0: I had my tongue around my eye tooth, and I couldn't see what I was saying. It's an old Ed Wynn joke. Well, what do you want to stop at? 10, 20, 50, 100.
1: Okay. What? We'll try 50, don't you?
0: $50. Well, that's a good Scottish, right. My brothers and I made a picture in which practically the whole cast was crowded into a small stateroom in one scene. What was the name of this movie?
1: Seven Brides for Seven Brothers.
0: That would have been a much better title, but it happened to be A Night at the Opera. And now what are you going to try?
2: You have $50 left from the 100.
1: So we'll shoot for the other 50, huh, Phil?
0: Well, you can go for 40 or 60. 50 has been taken now.
1: 50 has been taken. We'll take 60.
0: 60. In 1934, both Claudette Colbert and Clark Gable won Academy Awards for their parts in a Frank Capra comedy. You tell me the name of it.
1: It happened one night.
0: What was that?
1: It happened one night.
0: That's right. It happened one night.
2: You now have $110.
0: Oh, what are you going to try? 70? 80?
1: We'll try for 100, don't you?
0: 100. In 1928, Buddy Rogers, Clara Bow, and Richard Arlen starred in the first big picture about World War I flyers. What was the name of this picture?
3: We Fly Alone?
1: Hell's Angels.
0: No, that's very nice, but you're both wrong. It was Wings.
2: You now have $55.
0: All right, you still got a chance. Now, what are you going to go for? Little ones are easy. Which one? 80? 40?
1: We'll go for 80, Groucho.
0: 80. Now, one answer this time. I don't want two answers like you did last time. In 1942, Greer Garson, that's a country woman of yours, and Walter Pidgeon starred in a movie about an English family during World War II. What was the name of this picture?
1: The name of it was Mrs. Miniver.
0: That's right. Mrs. Miniver is right.
2: And you wind up with $135. And that means that Mrs. Thompson and Ben Zeppa with $290 get the chance at the $2,000 question. Here's the winning couple, Groucho, Mrs. Thompson and Ben Zeppa, all set for the $2,000 question.
0: Well, here's your chance to get rid of that girl, Ben, and, of course, you may have money after this. You also may not. All right, here we go for $2,000. I'll give you 15 seconds to decide on a single answer between you. Think carefully, and please no help from the customer audience. Here it is. Captain James Cook discovered the Hawaiian Islands in 1778. For $2,000, what name did Captain Cook give to the Hawaiian Islands?

0: What's the answer you two have decided upon?
1: I don't know if it's
0: well,
1: right.
0: What?
1: Bahamas?
0: No, wrong. It's the Sandwich Islands. So that means the big question next week will be worth $2,500. Well, they lost the big money. How much did they win the quiz?
2: $290 in the quiz.
0: And didn't they win the secret word?
2: Yes, I did. Yeah,
0: the well, how much is that total now?
2: $390.
0: No, what about the $1, George?
2: Oh, I've forgotten about that. $391.
0: That's better, George. Well, congratulations, and thanks to both of you and to all of our contestants on the show tonight.
3: From the 26th of October in 1955, we've...

0: will you credit it? 50-odd years of bake it same old always. Now top brass at always tell me they want an alternative. 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I told them I'm too old to change my ways now. I'll put one at Lads onto it. Very nice, young Harold. If you like that sort of thing.
1: Hovis Handy Love. A new, softer Hovis.
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0: The Adventures of the Saint, starring Vincent Price. The Saint, based on characters created by Leslie Charteris and known to millions from books, magazines, and motion pictures. The Robin Hood of modern crime now comes transcribed to radio, starring Hollywood's brilliant and talented actor Vincent Price as the Saint.
1: Just a moment, please.
2: Yes?
1: Mr. Tempora? Mr. Simon Tempora?
2: And if I say yes?
1: Oh, I am a George.
2: Congratulations. What army are you dressed for?
1: Oh, not army uniform I wear, sir. Chauffeur. You come?
2: Huh?
1: You come now?
2: You want me to go somewhere with you?
1: You are sure you are Mr. Simon Tempora, the saint?
2: If I'm not, my old grandmother shouldn't have lied to me all these years.
1: Then you come.
2: Where?
1: Did you not receive the call, sir?
2: Even the most casual eavesdropper would have to admit it doesn't appear so. What call?
1: Employer say, George, go to this number and get Mr. Tempora. Employer say, he calls, so when I arrive, you know, you come. No call, sir?
2: No call. Who is your employer?
1: Mr. Orlando Button. Him old man. He very afraid.
2: Orlando Button. Art collector? And button galleries?
1: Employer say, much of trouble coming. You come help?
2: Oh, what sort of trouble?
1: We go now, yes?
2: You go now, yes. My neck and I recently came to an understanding.
1: Oh, your neck, sir?
2: My neck. I promised not to stick it out again until I at least knew why it was going to be chopped at, and it, in turn, agreed to be a little more tolerant of starched collars. I am going to bed.
1: Oh, no. You are coming.
2: You know, with one swift gesture, you have given me 6 good reasons why I should go with you. Or does that revolver hold 8 bullets?

0: You sure this is a home?
1: Oh, yes. Home of my employer, Mr. Orlando Button.
0: Add a couple of ticket windows, scatter around a few timetables, and could easily pass for the home of the super chief.
1: Employer awaits you in the study, Mr. Tempera. You come this way, please.
0: Yes. Now, look, would it be too much to ask you to stop waving that gun under my nose?
1: You come.
0: I come.
1: Well, you wait.
0: I wait.
1: Sir! Sir! Sir! Mr. Button, I have brought Mr. Tempera, sir.
2: Oh, yes. Thank you, George. I must have dozed off. Mr. Tempera, it was good of you to come, but I...
0: Not half as good as it was of George to bring me. He is very persuasive.
2: Eh?
1: Mr. Tempera, say no come. I invite him at the point of a pistol. You no call him, sir.
2: No. I fell asleep. That will be all, George.
1: Yes, sir. Go. Thank you. Yes, sir.
2: I'm sorry George had to resort to melodrama, Mr. Tempera. Look, you'll forgive me, I'm sure. It's all a mistake.
0: What's all a mistake?
2: This incident. I never should have sent for you. My nerves. I'm a victim of my own imagination.
0: Remarkable.
2: Eh?
0: Here you are, trembling, yet scarcely 2 minutes ago, according to you, you were in your study there, napping.
2: But what...
0: There's fear in that trembling, Mr. Button, and on your face, too. You're scared witless. Scared people don't doze.
2: Please, I beg of you, go at once. Forget that you've been here.
0: That was a long ride across town with your chauffeur's gun in my ribs, sir. Long and unpleasant.
2: But I didn't tell George to use a gun.
0: We can talk in your study.
2: No, you mustn't go in there, you...
1: Oh.
2: You shouldn't have done that. I tried to keep him out of here. I knew you didn't want him to see the... Why are you pointing that gun at me? What are you going to do?
1: Mr. Tempera. Mr. Tempera. Oh, Mr. Tempera. Here. I am giving you brandy.
0: Oh, that's good brandy. Wake me up some more.
1: You are to being all right, sir?
0: As soon as the canaries stop holding choir practice in my head.
1: Oh, so sorry. I give too much brandy.
0: Where's Mr. Button?
1: He gone.
0: Gone where?
1: Oh, no, Seagull. I go to room. Time passes. I think maybe now employee want me to drive you home again. I come here to study, finding you on floor. Employer gone, pictures gone.
0: Pictures? What pictures?
1: One that arrived today. Sailor bring crate.
0: Oh, well, what sort of pictures were they?
1: Where the... Western picture, same Western man. Look all right to me. But they make Mr. Button very angry.
0: Oh, and then he told you to fetch me?
1: Oh, no, not right away. Shorter time later. After phone call.
0: Phone call?
1: Employer call number. Speak. You get information, write something on a paper pad. Then send me get you.
0: The pad? Where is it?
1: On the desk. Here. I give it to you.
0: Oh, thank you. Nothing on it.
1: Maybe he tear a writing page off.
0: George, look, take your finger and dip it in the fireplace for me, will you?
1: Dip it? Oh, too much brandy, too much.
0: Go on. Now, please, do as I say. Get some ashes on your hand.
1: Ashes?
0: Yes, in the fireplace.
1: Oh, yes, sir. Oh, ashes. Fingers are all properly dirty with the ashes?
0: Now, rub it on this page of the pad, Lightly, gently.
1: Here, got enough, sir. Magic!
0: Western magic, known only to those few hardy adventurers who have dared to visit the forbidden city of Brooklyn.
1: What will the coming forth on a pad?
0: A picture of Anna May Wong.
1: Holy mackerel!
0: Look now, rub the ashes in a little harder, huh? There, that's it.
1: But is words? No, Pikachu. Words that were on former page torn off.
0: If Mr. Motto should ever need an assistant... That's enough now. Look, give it to me. S-T-I... Stiano. You know Mr. Stiano, George?
1: Not knowing so.
0: Stiano. S-S-T-U... No, Tuscany. The S.S. Tuscany.
1: Oh, sounding like steamboat.
0: Second thought, maybe Mr. Motto ought to be your assistant. Goodbye, George.
1: Oh, you go.
0: I go.
1: I come.
0: You stay.
1: You go find employer?
0: Yeah.
1: Why?
0: Look, I like you, George. That's why. I don't want you to lose your job, so I...
1: Oh.
0: That's a funny place to put a chair.
1: Your chair belong over here. Oh, Mr. Tempera, You say I am to losing job? Why?
0: We have a quaint saying in this country, George. Chauffeur lose job if employer lose life.

0: Who's that on deck? Who is it? Speak up.
1: It's me, if that means anything.
2: Muller, huh? Hey, you're late. I expected you. Hey, what is this?
3: You ain't Muller.
1: Name's Templar.
2: All right, so the name's Templar. What are you doing aboard my ship?
1: Looking.
2: You a customs man?
1: You the captain?
2: Third officer. Captain went ashore. I'm in charge. Look, fella, you boys from customs already went over this vessel 3 times since we docked this morning.
1: 3 times, eh? It's the usual procedure, isn't it?
2: 3 times as usual, and each time so thorough the ship is practically dismantled? What goes, pal?
1: Hey, you tell me.
2: I don't know what you boys are looking for, mister, but I'll tell you here now, it ain't on board the Tuscany. This here's an honest ship.
1: Yeah, and I'm the captain of the Pinafore. You got a man named Stiano on board?
2: Look, mister, Stiano's a good guy. One of the best men on this ship. He works hard, no complaints. He's loyal, efficient, a good all-around man. That's Stiano.
1: Oh, you know him pretty well.
2: Know him? I'm him.
1: Well, I'm glad to meet a good, loyal, efficient, uncomplaining, all-around man. You know a man named Button?
2: No. You say Button?
1: Button, like in what one is sometimes told to do with one's lip. Button.
2: Like in Button Galleries, Button?
1: Yeah.
2: I know about his art gallery, that's all.
1: Oh, what about it?
2: We hauled cargo from this voyage. A crate we picked up in Genoa. That's in Italy.
1: Yeah, a crate filled with paintings, valuable and rare.
2: Yeah, I seen them paintings. If they're valuable, then we're both the captain of the Pinafore.
1: Oh, bad, eh?
2: All I can say is phooey. What smog fails to do to the human eye looking at these pictures does.
1: How many?
2: 7.
1: Huh. They were sent ashore?
2: Yeah. Look, all I know is we're loading cargo in Genoa. A guy comes on with this here crate. He gives me a song and dance about taking extra special care of this valuable art so it don't get banged around like cargo sometimes does.
1: That's all he asked of you.
2: That and also to deliver it after it cleared through customs.
1: Deliver it? Where?
2: To the guy it's consigned to, Dr. Weber, the Button Art Galleries. To nobody else, he says, just this here Dr. Weber, and I shall be handsomely rewarded.
1: Well, where are you?
2: I'll let you know when Miller gets back. Hope you found the art gallery still open.
1: Well, I'll tell you right now, he didn't.
2: No? Then what did he do with...
1: I'm inclined to think he brought it to the one man he shouldn't have brought it to, Orlando Button.
2: Oh, and this guy in Italy says, make sure nobody gets it but this Dr. Weber. How about that for luck? A lousy mistake is going to cost me my handsome reward.
1: Well, you're getting it light, pal. That same mistake may cost Mr. Button his life.
4: Hello,
1: Saint. Huh. Kesa.
4: Yeah. I want to make sure it was you who just come off the ship. I'm kind of glad it's you, sucker.
1: Yeah, you know, I'm kind of glad to see you. Let's see how good you are without the gun, you sucker.
4: Saint.
1: Don't worry about it. When I finish tearing it off, I promise you I'll give it back to you.
4: My arm. Please.
1: Come on now. What ill wind brought you out of retirement, Kasek?
4: No temper in my kind of work. When a guy says he's retired, he's either trying to kid the cops or kid himself.
1: You mean there's always another hoodlum who'd force you back into it, eh? Now, let's have some talk, Kasek.
4: Let go down first.
1: Let loose the talk first.
4: I got nothing.
1: I'll loosen your tongue with a little history. When I first knew you, you worked for Scarelli as his trigger. Till he was deported a couple of years back.
4: My, but you're full of news. What do you want from me, Saint?
1: Who hired you to squeeze the trigger on me?
4: Nobody has to hire me to gun you down, Saint. With me, that's the labor of love. I... Oh, my arm, you're breaking.
2: Turn him loose.
1: Hey, Kasek, either there's someone behind you, you've developed a decided talent for ventriloquism.
5: He's no ventriloquist, and I'm no dummy.
1: Who are you?
5: I'm just a man with a gun, and the gun is in your back. Turn him loose.
1: He's loose.
4: Oh, pal, you sure came along when I most
5: needed.
4: Huh?
5: The boss wants you. Get right over there.
4: Oh, you're going to handle the sucker?
5: I'll handle him. You beat it.
4: Okay, pal. Okay.
5: All right, turn around, Templar. Carefully, very carefully. Good. You did that very nicely.
1: Yeah, I've been taking dancing lessons.
5: It's too bad someone doesn't sell lessons in how to mind one's own business. From now on, you're keeping your nose out of this affair. It doesn't concern you. Clear?
1: Like tapioca. Yeah. I get shanghaied by a fast-drawing Oriental with a gun. I get my skull bashed so hard my brains are threatening to move out of the neighborhood. I get very sincerely menaced by a beady-eyed bandit with intent to kill, and now you come along and tell me this affair doesn't concern me?
5: All this really happened?
1: If I were dreaming, it wouldn't be about those kind of things.
5: Okay. So what's the angle to all this mishmash?
1: I can only make wild guesses. None of my ideas have had their final fittings yet. So suppose you tell me, what angle are you wearing today?
5: Like I told you, Saint, me, I'm just a man with a gun.
1: Yeah, so you said. And, the paintings?
5: Paintings?
1: Yeah, the crate of paintings, 7 in number, that arrived today from Italy for the Button Galleries.
5: Now I'm dreaming. You mean you're chasing paintings?
1: You mean you're not chasing paintings?
5: Friend, either you're deliberately throwing me a curve or we're not even playing in the same ball game. No, I'm not chasing paintings. What I'm chasing is just a little more dangerous.
1: You wouldn't say that if you were wearing my aching head.
5: I'll be seeing you, art lover.
1: Yeah, it's inevitable. And if you should run across an old party named Orlando Button before I do, will you please do something to help him stay alive?
5: Now, this is the last pipe dream I'll listen to. Why can't this old party manage to stay alive on his own efforts?
1: This is one of the wild guesses I was telling you about. The last time I saw Button, he was a very frightened man. The kind of fright that only comes to a man who expects he's going to be killed.
5: If I see him, I'll do what I can to stop him from being afraid.
1: And that statement can be taken two ways. And in the light of the fact that it was pronounced by a fellow who hobnobs with Killer Kasach...
5: Goodbye, Saint. And if I were you, I'd worry about trying to keep myself alive.

0: Good morning.
1: I believe the door is plainly marked private, isn't it?
0: One finds it difficult to believe all one reads these days. You know, it's nice.
1: What's nice?
0: That they don't hang all the works of art in this gallery on the walls. Some of it sits in a low-cut dress behind a sign that says assistant to the director.
1: You wish to see someone?
0: Actually, my wish is to remain here with you, but I'd never get to see Dr. Weber that way.
1: You have an appointment with Dr. Weber?
0: No.
1: Well, I'm afraid he can't see you then. He's very busy.
0: And then I'll see Mr. Button.
1: Mr. Button?
0: This is the Button Art Galleries, isn't it?
1: You will have to make an appointment with Mr. Button at his home. He rarely comes down to the galleries anymore.
0: And then I'll see Dr. Weber, after all.
1: You not only find it difficult to believe all you read, but all you hear as well. Dr. Weber never sees anyone without an...
2: Oh, it is you, Mr. Tempera.
0: Oh, hello, George.
2: You find employer?
0: No, George.
1: Gentleman is a friend of yours, George?
2: Oh, very good friend. Mr. Simon Tempera, the saint, greater detective, makes words appear on paper with ashes. Very clever.
0: Oh, it's nothing really, George.
1: A detective? Something wrong?
2: Employer missing, Miss Arthur.
1: What?
2: Oh, he's mysterious. Crate come last night by sailor. Employer and I, we open. Employer get angry like he praises. Send me quick to drugstore. Then I come back.
0: He sent you to the drugstore?
1: Huh. Look here, what's this all about?
0: About a crate of paintings from Genoa for Dr. Weber.
1: Paintings? We weren't expecting anything from Italy.
0: Perhaps Dr. Weber was.
1: I most certainly would have known if the director was expecting a shipment. And what's all this about Mr. Button? I wish you'd explain...
0: Let's go see Dr. Weber, Maybe he likes mystery stories, too.
1: Very well, Mr. Templer. This way.
0: Thank you.
2: Oh, Miss Arthur, I go Paris car now, yes?
1: My car? Oh, no, George, you don't have to.
2: What is a Wednesday? Paris your car, each Wednesday. That is why I come here.
1: Well, you can pass it by this week, George. I haven't used my car much since the last time you gave it a bath and a polish.
2: Okay, very well. I skip this week.
1: Through this door, Mr. Templer.
3: Oh, Lola, I'd like you to catalog that new... Oh, we have a visitor.
1: This is Simon Templer, Dr. Weber.
3: How do you do?
0: How do you do, sir?
1: Seems we have a mystery on our hands, Doctor.
3: A mystery? Splendid. It was beginning to get a trifle dull around here. Won't you sit down, please?
0: Thank you.
3: There's nothing like a little mystery to brighten things up a bit, is there?
0: Especially if you're one of those people who enjoys going to funerals, Doctor. Let's just say that someone, when last seen, was terrified. And let's also say that someone hasn't been seen since.
3: But who?
1: Mr. Button. According to George, he's been missing since last night.
3: I see. Mr. Templer, am I to understand that just because Mr. Button wasn't home last night, you are assuming that he's been murdered?
0: Well, that is more or less the condensed version, yes.
3: I believe the little verse goes like this. Don't make tragedies out of trifles. Don't shoot butterflies with rifles.
0: It's just as foolish to make a trifle out of what might well be a tragedy. Perhaps I should give you the full-length version now, huh?
3: Perhaps you should, Mr. Templer.
0: A freighter arrived from Italy yesterday, the Tuscany from Genoa. It carried a small crate consigned to you, Dr. Weber, at the gallery here.
3: But I received no crate. What was
0: paintings, Doctor. And from what Stiano tells me, extremely bad paintings. But where are they, Doctor? Let's let these pictures speak for themselves.
3: Where are they? I never heard of them until this moment. I wasn't even in town yesterday.
0: You weren't?
3: I was in Chicago, attending a fraternity convention.
1: There was no crate of paintings delivered here to the gallery yesterday, Mr. Templer, I assure you.
0: Oh, they weren't delivered to the gallery, Miss Arthur. The seaman who carried the crate in Stiano's place found the gallery closed when he arrived, so he did the next best thing, he thought.
1: The next best thing?
0: Yes, he had no way of knowing, of course, that old Mr. Button had more or less retired from business, leaving Dr. Weber in charge of his gallery. And so rather than lug the crate all the way back to the ship, he brought it over to the Button residence.
3: Well?
0: Well, Mr. Button opened the thing up, curious to see what sort of stuff his gallery was buying these days, I suppose, and probably wished he was dead. I'm afraid his wish was granted all too soon.
1: But why would anyone take the trouble to ship us bad paintings?
0: That's what I wondered for a while, too. And that's what Button must have wondered, but not for long. He tumbled onto it practically at once.
3: Onto what, Mr. Templer?
0: You're aware, of course, of the National Treasures Act, or whatever they call it in Italy, which prevents the export of great Italian works of art?
3: Of course we're aware of it. The Italian government has had it in force for years. They're perfectly right in not wanting their great works of art scattered throughout the world when it rightfully belongs in Italy.
1: But I still don't understand.
0: The seven paintings were overpaintings.
3: Overpainting? Yes,
0: surely you've heard of the technique of painting over an oil painting with gouache, with a water-soluble paint. On the surface, these pictures look like something not even a lumber company calendar would be caught dead with. Underneath, as Mr. Button found when George came back from the drugstore with materials to remove the paint, they found masterpieces by master artists of the Renaissance.
4: What?
1: You're sure?
0: Yes, I'm sure. Several dozen of Italy's treasures have been missing ever since the war. The customs men tell me the Italian government had a tip that some had recently been shipped to New York. How or on what ship, no one knew.
3: But, Mr. Button, what did he do when he...
0: Well, being an honest man with a reputation of many years as a reputable art dealer, he was shocked. He sent his chauffeur to fetch me. When I got there, he told me he'd changed his mind. I can assume that Button had his mind changed for him at the point of a gun.
5: Speaking of points of guns, what do you think of the point of this one?
0: Hello, Kasek. How's your arm?
5: It's sore, Saint. Very sore. But not as sore as your head is going to be when I throw some lead in it.
4: What is this?
5: That's exactly what the boss wants to know. What is this? Okay, boss, you come in now.
6: Hello, Saint.
0: Scarelli.
6: You got a good memory for faces, Saint. It's been a lot of years.
0: Who could ever forget a face like yours, Scarelli? It could win an ugly contest anywhere.
6: The way this guy talks, Kasek, a guy would think you're holding an invisible gun.
5: Doesn't make any difference that he can't see it, boss. He'll feel it as good as anybody.
7: I demand to know the meaning of this intrusion.
6: You're in charge of this joint?
7: I am Dr. Weber, the director.
6: And the dame?
7: Miss Arthur is my assistant.
6: You do all right by yourself, Fatso. Maybe after we knock off the Saint and Fatso here, we'll keep her around a little, eh, Kasek?
5: You're the boss.
0: What brings you back to this country, Scarelli? The crime wave became just a ripple when you were deported.
6: I'm moving back in, Saint. Bigger than ever. But first, I got to clear something up.
0: Huh? What sort of something?
6: Except for you people and a few of my boys, nobody knows Scarelli smuggled himself back in on the Tuscany. You people ain't going to be around long enough to tell a fly about it. So I want to know something.
0: Oh, why don't you try asking?
6: I am asking. I have Kasek here watching that ship day and night to see if anyone is wise to anything. To see if the federal guys are maybe heard I come in on her and are retracing.
0: And they are, huh?
6: That's what you're going to tell me, Saint. Kasek tells me he sees you snooping aboard the Tuscany. He sees lots of other guys, too. Guys with that cop look about them.
0: Well, they are a kind of cop at that, Scarelli.
6: They know Scarelli was smuggled in on that boat? They looking for me, Saint?
0: Well, these particular cops are customs inspectors, Scarelli. They're looking for pictures.
6: Huh? Pictures?
0: Yeah, paintings.
6: Oh. Well, that's good news. You hear that, Kasek? They're not looking for Scarelli. They don't know I'm back yet.
5: Let's get rid of these suckers, then, boss. They got mouths.
6: Yeah. Start operating, Kasek. You're the doctor.
5: Save the Saint for last.
4: All right, drop it, Kasek. Kasek, I got it. I said drop it.
5: All right. All right.
8: Everybody all right?
0: Who are you, Dick Tracy?
8: I've already told you, Templar. I'm just a man with a gun.
0: That gun wouldn't happen to be federal property, would it?
8: It would. And now you're going to ask how come a federal agent lets a mug like Kasek loose after he's been shooting his gun off at a private citizen.
0: Yeah, I know how come. If I'd gone through with my intention of breaking off Mr. Kazak's arm, he'd have led you to a hospital instead of where you wanted him to lead you, huh? To Scarelli.
8: Right, Mr. Templar. Come on, boys.
6: Just don't push.
8: Let's get away from this smart guy and be careful with those hands.
0: Now, what was it you were saying before about things getting a trifle dull around here, Dr. Weber?
7: This is a rather unusual morning, Mr. Templar.
0: And the crime wave in your office isn't over yet. We're back to playing button-button.
1: Mr. Templar, I'd prefer it, and so would Dr. Weber, if you put your cards on the table all at once instead of one at a time. We've had enough suspense for one morning. Are you accusing Dr. Weber...
0: How tall are you, Doctor?
7: Well, I'm almost 6 feet.
0: And you, Miss Arthur?
1: Now, really, Mr. Templar, I...
0: How tall?
1: About 5 feet.
0: Doctor, you wouldn't ever wear high heels, would you? High heels that left an impression on the leather upholstery of a chair that had been moved alongside of a doorway.
7: I don't follow you.
0: Miss Arthur does. She anticipated my wish to go into Button's library last night. Naturally, that wouldn't do at all. The paintings were there, and a couple of them already had the overpaint removed. Correct, Miss Arthur?
1: You're insane.
0: That rap across the skull you gave me is probably what made me insane. Being a rather little girl for a headbanger, you needed height, huh? So just before I entered the library, where you'd had Button under a gun before my arrival, you moved a chair. So you had height, and so when I walked in, I went out.
1: Well, I suppose one should really humor him, Dr. Weber. And then what did I do, Mr. Templer?
0: You removed both the paintings and Mr. Button. You've probably killed Mr. Button somewhere along the line.
1: Of course you can prove all this. You can tell me, or the police, shall we say, exactly where Mr. Button's body lies, where the paintings are, and...
0: Unfortunately, no.
1: Oh, then just as unfortunately, Mr. Templer, you have no case. Without the paintings found in my possession, without Mr. Button's body...
2: Pardon, interruption, please.
7: We're rather busy at the moment, George, please.
2: Oh, we'll not take a moment. Miss Arthur, you are to making a mistake.
1: Oh, please, George, we're having a conference. Would you mind leaving?
2: But, come all the way downtown to wash and polish car. You say car no dirty, not need bath, not need polish.
1: George, will you please go now?
2: But this is mistaken. Just see car in parking lot.
1: Some other time, George.
2: Car very dirty. Car need wash, polish most fine. I go do so, yes?
1: No.
0: Of course you go do so, George. And while you're at it, take a look in the trunk compartment.
1: No.
2: Trunk compartment? What find in trunk compartment, Mr. Tempera?
0: Employer, George.
2: Oh, employer in trunk?
1: No, no. I didn't plan to kill him. I didn't plan to kill him.
2: I go look in the trunk compartment.
0: Never mind, George. Go call the police instead.
2: Oh, yes, Mr. Tempera. I go call.
0: And George.
2: Sir?
0: If Mr. Moto should ever need an assistant, I'll be very happy to give you a reference.

0: You have been listening to another transcribed adventure of The Saint, the Robin Hood of modern crime. Now here is our star, Vincent Price.
1: Ladies and gentlemen, in tonight's cast, you heard Mary Shipp as Lola and Charlie Lung as George. Ted DeCorsia was Scarelli, Larry Dobkin, Kazak. Fred Shields played Nash and Ted Osborne, Dr. Weber. Barney Phillips was Stiano. This is Vincent Price inviting you to join us again next week at the same time for another exciting adventure of The Saint. Good night.

0: This adventure of The Saint was written by Michael Cramoy. The Saint, based on characters created by Leslie Charteris, is produced by James L. Sapir and directed by Helen Mack. Vincent Price is soon to be seen co-starring with Errol Flynn and Micheline Prell in William Marshall's production of Bloodline. All you Saint fans will be glad to know that The Saint comic books are on sale at all newsstands. 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
4: All aboard for the transcribed premiere production, The Cruise of the Paul Parrot. That thrilling adventure story of whaling days when small craft roamed the mighty sea capturing monsters of the deep. Captain Dalton and his first mate, George Wainwright, of the good ship Paul Parrot, have been attempting to track down a Spaniard named Alteste, who has been causing them all sorts of trouble. They met a young boy named Johnny Robbins who had just run away from home to go to sea. Alteste, believing Johnny to be Dalton's cabin boy, captured him, and under cover of night rode to the Paul Parrot. After binding Johnny and hiding him in a whale oil cask on the ship, Alteste and his henchman Pancho were discovered by Second Mate Jowett and Dickon, the peg-leg sailor. Shots were exchanged, but Alteste once more evaded his pursuers. It is now morning, and we find Captain Dalton, Wainwright, Mr. Grange, and the crew aboard the Paul Parrot preparing to weigh anchor.
5: Blow me down, George. I'll never forgive myself for letting that boy fall into the hands of that swab, Alteste.
6: Avast, Roy. There's no cause to feel that way. It was no fault of yours.
5: But I like that lad. He was a bright boy. You can lay to that. Here he helped us find Alteste, and we bungled our trick and let the Spaniard get away and lay hands on the lad as well.
6: Ah, mate, this Alteste is a fast bloke. One moment we had him at the muzzle of our pistols. The next moment, before I could think, he grabbed the lad and held him in front of him. We couldn't shoot then, or he'd have hit the boy.
7: Who was he anyway? A cabin boy from one of the ships?
5: No, Mr. Grange. He was a lad who just ran away from home. His parents lived somewhere upstate.
7: Just a wharf waif, eh? Well, why didn't you shoot anyway? This man Alteste seems to be dangerous to have at large.
5: What? Shoot the boy to get the Spaniard?
7: What difference would it have made? He's probably just some gutter puppy whom no one would miss. His life would be worth little.
5: Mr. Grange, you amaze me. I wouldn't have shot the boy if my own safety depended on it.
7: You're too tender-hearted, Captain. Well, no matter, though. The sea will harden you. You're still young in this business. But we'll soon be far out to sea, and since there's no chance of this scoundrel boarding us now, we may as well forget it. I can't imagine what his purpose was in heckling you. He couldn't have been authorized by his firm. We've always been on very good terms with DeSilva and Company.
5: Mr. Grange, I may sail the seas until I'm as old as the Rock of Gibraltar, but I hope I'll never forget to have consideration for my fellow man.
7: Very pretty sentiment, Captain Dalton, but let's forget the incident.
5: Very well, sir. There's a spanking offshore breeze springing up that should send us out of harbor in no time. We'll have the men spread full canvas as soon as Mr. Jowett, the second mate, comes up. Then we'll set sail.
6: There's one thing we can be thankful for, sir. We've no greenies on this cruise. All old hands. We'll waste no time in leaving shore behind us.
5: Aye, aye. You can thank George Grange and Sons for that. They've allowed us to get a crew that'd be a credit to any merchant band, let alone a whaler.
8: Hello there, Captain Dalton. Hello, Mr. Grange. Mr. Wainwright. Well, good morning to you.
5: Good morning. Good morning, Mr.
9: Breckenridge.
5: Well, Mr. Grange, now that Mr. Breckenridge is here, as soon as he leaves for shore, we'll be ready to sheet the sails home for the voyage.
7: That's fine, Captain Dalton. I see everything has been very well prepared aboard.
5: You can thank our shipkeeper, Mr. Breckenridge, for that, sir. He's helped me a great deal in getting this craft shipshape.
8: Now, Captain Dalton, you flatter me. You know, gentlemen, this is really a fine day for a voyage. This offshore breeze will put you out of sight of land in sight of half an hour.
5: Yes, that's something to be thankful for.
8: Oh, by the way, I've been wanting to ask you, did you find anything more of this man, Alteste?
5: Well, to tell the truth, Mr. Breckenridge, Mr. Wainwright and I traced him to the docks, but he got away.
8: Well, if you'll pardon me for suggesting it, about this man, Alteste, I mean, I've been thinking about him a great deal. It's come to me where I've seen him before. I remember very plainly about 2 years ago.
5: Blow me down. Someone's bounced a belaying pin off the back of his head.
7: Where did that come from? He was right in the middle of a sentence.
5: He's unconscious. Here, Wainwright, run. Get some water and a bandage. We'll send him back to the dock immediately.
6: Aye, aye, sir. I'll be right back.
7: I can't imagine where that could have been dropped from, Captain.
5: It didn't drop, Mr. Grange. That belaying pin was thrown.
7: But all the crew were down in the forecastle. Who could have thrown it?
5: Someone who'd been listening to our conversation. You can lay to that. When he started to tell me something about Alcesti, he was struck.
7: But who on earth would know whom he was talking about?
5: There's no telling.
6: Here, Captain, is the water in the bandage.
5: I'll bathe his temples. Havas, that was a mean crack he got athwart his crown.
6: He's coming too, sir.
0: Where am I? Oh, yes, I remember. Who struck me down?
5: We don't know, Mr. Breckenridge. Are you in much pain?
0: Somewhat, yes. You'd better get me back to the docks.
5: Mr. Jowett. Here, help Mr. Breckenridge down to the catboat and tell the oarsmen to get him back to harbor as fast as they can. He's hurt.
9: Aye, aye, sir. Let me help you, sir.
5: We've got to take advantage of this wind, Mr. Wainwright. We're about to sail. Summon all hands.
6: Aye, aye, sir. All hands on deck.
5: Stand by to weigh anchor and sheet home sails.
6: Aye, aye, sir. Line up here, all hands. Ready for sailing.
5: Men, I want to speak to you all later. I have something to say that may help us get along better. But right now, we're put to it to work swiftly and take advantage of this wind. Strain your utmost. Take charge, Mr. Wainwright.
6: Ahoy, men! Get ready to weigh anchor. You four, aloft, to sheet home the canvas. I know you're not greenies. Hop to it.
5: Pardon me, Mr. Grange. I want to be sure the shipkeeper gets off safely.
7: Oh, very well, Captain. I'll go to my cabin. If I find anything about the culprit who hurled that belaying pin, I'll inform you.
5: Thank you, sir.
10: Mr. Jowett, is Mr. Breckenridge safe in the catboat?
9: Aye, aye, sir. They're casting off.
0: Don't worry about me, Captain. It's just a knock on the head. I'll be all right. Have a prosperous voyage.
10: Thank you, sir. Have that head tended to right away, mind you. Keep a weather eye open for any more of that sort of thing. Goodbye to you.
0: Goodbye, and good luck.
5: I wonder. Mr. Jewett, leave Mr. Wainwright. See that the sail is set and the men assume their duties. Send Wainwright aft to me.
9: Aye, aye, sir.
5: Maybe I was wrong about Mr. Ezra Grange. I thought he was a fine young man. But anyone who could talk so heartlessly of shooting down a lad simply because he had run off to go to sea, it does put him in a cruel light. I wonder. And then that belaying pin. And that one-legged sailor, Dickon. I'm still not satisfied about him. Blow me down. I'm beginning to wonder how correct George was when he said this was going to be a mysterious voyage.
6: Call me, Captain?
5: Yes, Mr. Wainwright. It's all right. Drop the formality. There are no men around. George, who threw that belaying pin?
6: I'd give my right eye to know.
5: Mr. Breckenridge was hit just as he was about to tell that he'd seen this swab Alcesti some time ago. Just when he was drawing the particulars, the pin hit him.
6: And no one was in sight?
5: No one aloft at the time, either.
6: Must have been thrown by someone with a good harpoon on.
5: You've hit it there, George. That puts me thinking. I thought this ship carried 33 of the finest men that ever trod wood over ocean. But it's plain to see there's those who require watching.
6: By the way, Roy, Second Mate Jowett reports that last night, just before we boarded the Paul Parrot, he and Dickon were on deck and saw two mysterious men running toward the forecastle. When they yelled at him, all they heard was a splash, as though someone jumped overboard. They searched the ship, but found no one. So he forgot about the incident until he reported it to me this morning.
5: So, apparently they both didn't jump overboard. Wainwright, there's somebody on this boat who's not supposed to be here.
6: But where? Jowett said he and Dickon searched the entire schooner. But they couldn't find anything out of the ordinary.
11: Get him to starboard timbers. There's skulls every aloft.
5: Listen, George. Even old Dickens' parrot knows there's some funny business going on.
11: Give him up in the harpoon.
6: Hey, quiet that bird or take him aft.
5: Wait a moment. What's in that whale oil cask the parrot is perched on?
6: I believe it's empty.
5: Avast, mate. We'll soon find out.
6: Aye. You see, from here, one could easily throw that belaying pin and then drop back in the cask and close the lid.
5: Listen. Did you hear that?
6: Blow me down, I do. There's someone in that cask.
5: Off with the lid.
6: It's a stowaway, I'll wager. Look. Look. He's bound and gagged.
5: Why, George, it's the lad. It's Johnny.
11: Stowaway, blow me down.
4: So they finally found Johnny in the whale oil cask. But who threw that belaying pin at the shipkeeper just when he was about to give some important information regarding Alteste? Can Alteste still be aboard? And is Sue's brother, Ezra Grange, the hard-hearted person he seems to be? Well, as old Dickon would say, blow me down, there'll be many a squall in store before the cruise of the Paul Parrot is ended. So be sure not to miss even one adventure in this exciting story of the sea. Your Paul Parrot announcer is Dave Ward.
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0: Hold it. 15 seconds from now, you'll see the picture he just took. See? With the Polaroid Land camera, you get bright, sharp pictures in 15 seconds. Snap, pull, peel. It's that easy. Is there any better way to get pictures of the family?
1: Inside every Cape Plum, there's a nice, clean stone asking to be let out. There's a very sweet sound to Cape Plums when you have them for afters.
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6: Once upon a time there was an engineer.
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6: He had an engine and he sure had fun. 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

0: 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He has battled his way through Christmas and New Year's. He has forced himself back into the routine of work at the office. He has savored the bliss of the children's return to school. And now comes Saturday. A nice, bright, wintry Saturday.
1: Oh, hello, Auntie. I didn't know you were here.
2: Yes, my dear. I live here.
1: Has the mail come yet?
2: I couldn't say. I haven't heard anything.
1: Well, I might just look anyway.
2: Hmm.
1: It has come.
2: Well, where is it?
1: Where's what?
2: The mail.
1: Oh, there wasn't anything for me, so I just left it in the box.
2: My dear, you've got to learn to be more thoughtful of others. You've got... Is it just a bunch of bills?
1: That's all.
2: Then let them lay.
1: Okay.
2: Wish I could leave them out there till February.

0: Jesse's here, Bertie.
1: Excuse me, Miss Brooks, are you doing anything?
2: Well, yes and no, Bertie. I was trying to read the morning paper.
1: Yes, sir. Well, as long as you ain't doing anything, I wonder could you fix my electric iron?
2: Iron? What's the matter with it?
1: Well, look here.
2: Oh, cord burned out. Well, I don't like to fool with electrical things, Bertie. Dangerous. But I'll take it down to the man, let him do it.
1: Yes, sir.
2: Those fellows don't seem to mind electrical shocks.
1: Yes, sir.

0: But I'll take it down to the man, let him do it.
1: Yes, sir.
0: Those fellows don't seem to mind electrical shocks.
1: Yes, sir. When was you thinking of going downtown, Mr. Gilsey?
0: Oh, later, Bertie. May not go to the office today, but if you'll just leave the iron here, I'll be sure and take it when I go out.
1: Yes, sir. I'll leave it back.

0: What the devil is that song, Marjorie?
1: It might as well be spring.
0: Might as well be anything. If you're going to play it, my dear, learn it.
1: That's what I'm trying to do.
2: Hi, Unc. Taking it easy today, huh?
0: Well, I may go down to the office later, my boy. Stick in your shirt tail.
2: On Saturday? Okay, okay.

0: Oh,
1: shut up.
2: My dear, if you wish to resume your piano lessons...
1: Oh, no, I just want to learn this one piece.
0: You know why she's so crazy about that song, Unc?
2: I can't imagine.
0: It's her and Marshall's song.
1: Leroy, you're a little sneak.
0: She and Marshall Bullitt sang it to each other all the time.
1: We did not. It just happens to be a very beautiful song, and I'm going to learn it, whether anybody likes it or not.
2: Marjorie,
0: well, you can't learn it right now, sister dear. I have to practice.
1: Leroy, the only time you ever want to practice is when I want the piano.
0: I practice every day, faithfully. Listen, Unc, you want to hear my new piece?
2: All I want is a chance to read the morning paper.
0: Oh, you like it, Unc. I play it pretty good now. Miss Roots admitted last week I played it pretty good.

0: guess what?
1: All right, what?
0: You'd never guess in 1,000 years, so I'll tell you as soon as I get my coat off. Yeah, getting pretty nippy out. Now, cold, all right. Have you guessed?
1: No, I give up.
0: All right, Ben is back. I said Ben is back. Ben Waterford. He's been in town 3 days.
1: Well, what of it?
0: Marjorie used to see Ben quite a bit before he went into the Navy.
1: I was a child then. So was he.
0: But you're old friends. I thought you'd be pleased to hear he's back home, safe and sound.
1: Uncle Mort, Ben doesn't mean a thing to me. Perhaps you've forgotten he got engaged to a girl back east. It was practically the first thing he did in the Navy.
0: Well, he didn't get married. Ben's a good, sensible boy. I imagine he'll be coming around to see you.
1: What am I supposed to do? Jump up and down and say goody goody?
0: My dear.
1: You say he's been in town 3 days? He hasn't even called me up.
0: Well, he was always a little bashful. Maybe he still is.
1: After 2 years in the Navy?
0: Marjorie, I'm not trying to start an argument. I just thought you might be glad to hear he's at home.
1: Not particularly. I believe I've mentioned to you that Marshall Bullard and I have an understanding.
0: Marshall Bullard. Is that who you were expecting a letter from this morning?
1: Of course. He's written me every day since he went back to school.
0: I'll not have you corresponding with young men behind my back.
1: Well, what do you want to do, look over my shoulder?
0: You know how I feel about that Marshall Bullard.
1: Yes, but why?
0: Well, it's hard to say exactly.
1: You've never liked any boy I've liked, that's why.
0: That's not true, my dear. Now, take Ben.
1: Oh, Ben, you don't like Marshall and you hated Keith. And...
0: Keith wasn't so bad.
1: You said he was.
0: There must have been something wrong with him. I have an instinct about these things, Marjorie. And my instinct tells me not to trust Marshall Bullard. Now, Ben...
1: You still haven't given one reason why you don't like Marshall.
0: Well, because I don't trust his father, for one thing. I don't trust anybody with that much money.
1: Oh, Uncle.
0: And even if I haven't got a reason, the fact is I can't stand that kid. The way he hangs around here. Well, every time I look at him, he's grinning at me.
1: He's always polite.
0: Yeah, too doggone polite. I can't stand a kid that's politer than I am. But now, Ben...

0: Did I tell you I ran into Ben? I ran into him right in the street. State Street.
1: No, you didn't tell me.
0: That's a fact. Ran into him. He's looking fine, too.
1: Is he still in uniform?
0: I didn't notice particularly. Yeah, but he looked fine, just fine. And he asked how you were. Asked quite enthusiastically.
1: You don't say.
0: I do say. Seemed very much interested in your welfare. So, naturally, I invited him to Sunday dinner tomorrow.
1: You didn't.
0: Yes, I did. Now, isn't that a nice surprise?
1: No, it isn't. You're inviting Ben around because you don't like Marshall, that's all.
0: That's not true, Marjorie. I asked him because he's a fine fellow. Ben is a man who has served his country in his hour of need. He's returned from 2 years of danger, of hardship. He's a hero.
1: How do you know?
0: Because I was in the last war, that's how. Of course he's a hero.
2: Who are you talking about, huh?
0: Ben Waterford. I've asked him to dinner tomorrow.
2: Ben? Yippee! Maybe he'll bring me some souvenirs. Boy, could I use a couple of bayonets and a carbine.
0: Now, Leroy.
2: Okay, just the carbine. Boy, it'll be great to see Ben again, huh, Marge?
1: Apparently, it'll be great for you and Uncle Mort. I think maybe the best plan would be if you two entertained him.
0: Now, see here, young lady. Ben Waterford has come back from 2 years in our Navy. It's your patriotic duty to be nice to him.
1: But I'm practically engaged to another boy.
0: You are not.
1: And Ben was engaged to another girl.
0: Forget it.
1: But, Unky!
0: You'll give Ben a nice time tomorrow if I have to sit here and watch every minute of it.
2: Can I watch too, Unky?
0: No! Now, come on, both of you. Let's eat supper.
3: Great Gildersleeve will be back in a few moments. I have with me tonight a lady who has volunteered to answer a few questions about parquet margarine.
4: I'll be glad to, Mr. Lang.
3: I know that many of our listeners will be interested in your answers because parquet margarine is a spread for bread that's preferred by millions.
4: Well, I'm one of those millions, Mr. Lang.
3: And that brings me to my first question. Why do you prefer parquet?
4: Well, because, like the rest of my family, I like parquet's flavor the best.
3: Then you've discovered that parquet's fresh, delicate flavor is still unmatched.
4: That's a good way to put it, Mr. Lang.
3: Do you realize what an important food parquet is in supplying your family with needed nourishment?
4: I've heard you say many times that it's fortified with vitamin A.
3: That's right. And it's also one of the best energy foods you can serve. Now, my last question is, have you compared the price of parquet with other spreads?
4: I know it's economical. I pay just about half as much for parquet as I'd have to pay for costly spreads.
3: Well, in answering all those questions, you've explained why parquet margarine is a favorite of millions. And to those who haven't tried parquet yet, I'd like to suggest that you do so soon. That's P-A-R-K-A-Y, parquet margarine, made by the Kraft Foods Company.

0: Now let's get back to the great Gildersleeve, who has prepared a rousing welcome for the Navy. Judging by the fuss, you'd think the guest he was expecting for the Sunday dinner was at least Admiral Halsey. All morning long, he's been bustling around the house, issuing orders, countermanding them, supervising Leroy, supervising Bertie, supervising everybody.
1: Leroy, pick up these shoes.
2: I didn't put them there.
1: Well, they're yours. Pick them up. Put them where they belong.
2: Gosh, I get blamed for everything around here.
1: Marjorie, aren't you going to get dressed?
3: I am dressed.
1: Pants and sweater? That's no way to come to Sunday dinner.
3: What's wrong with it? You never objected before.
1: Well, it's no way to greet a guest.
3: He's your guest. You greet him.
1: My dear, you're being very silly about Ben, and I won't have it. You go upstairs and put on something nice. I want you to make yourself attractive, understand?
3: Well, I still don't see what's on...
1: Men don't like girls in pants.
3: Marshall does.
1: Well, I don't like Marshall. Well, are you going to do as I say?
3: If you insist.
2: Hey, here he comes! Here comes Ben!
1: You see, my dear, you're too late.
2: I'll get him! I'll go!
1: Leroy, come back here, you hear me?
2: But it's Ben! I saw him coming up the walk!
1: Let your sister open the door. Marjorie, where are you going?
3: Up to change my clothes. I wouldn't think of coming to dinner like this.
1: Confound that girl. Well, somebody let him in. Here, I'll go.
2: Let me.
1: We'll both go. Well, Ben.
4: Hiya, Mr. Gildersleeve.
2: Hiya, Ben. How's the kid? Say, is he getting any battles? I got a model of a P-40 for Christmas.
1: Yeah.
2: You want to help me put it together?
1: Now, Leroy.
2: You know what? I learned the whole Morse code. Biggie and I can send each other messages.
1: Hey, go send
2: it's
1: one.
2: It's neat. I got drums, too.
1: Huh?
2: I got drums. Last year, I got a dog, but he ran away. I can stand on my hands. You want to see me?
4: I sure do.
1: Not just now, Leroy. Hello, Ben.
4: Hello, Mr. Gildersleeve.
1: Come on in, my boy. Come right in.
4: Thanks.
1: Well. So you're home from the wars, eh?
4: Yep, I'm home, all right.
2: Hey, where's your uniform?
4: Well, I took it off.
2: You mean you're not in the Navy anymore?
4: Nope. Civilian now.
2: Gosh.
1: Well, you're looking fine, Ben. What are we standing here for? Come on in the living room. Hey, Leroy, run in the kitchen and tell Bertie Ben's arrived, will you? Sit down, Ben, sit down.
4: Thank you, sir.
1: Well. So you're back, eh?
4: Yes, sir, I'm back.
1: Well, that's fine. Well, you'll find everything pretty much the same around here, Ben. Things haven't changed much.
4: Well, things look pretty much the same.
1: Yeah, it's pretty much the same. Not much change. Smoke a cigar?
4: No, thanks.
1: Pretty close to dinner. I guess I won't start one either. So you're back.
4: Yep.
1: Well, we've missed you, Ben. All of us.
4: By the way, where's...
1: Marjorie? She'll be right down. She's been dying to see you, Ben. But the minute she heard you were coming, she ran upstairs to powder her nose.
4: Oh.
1: Yeah, you know how girls are.
4: Yeah, I know.
1: Yes, indeed. She's dying to see you, Ben. Oh, is that you, my dear? Hurry down.
3: Speaking to me, Uncle Morse? Oh.
4: Oh, Marjorie.
3: Well, Ben, you here? Welcome home and all that. Say, Uncle...
1: Yes, sir. Dying to see you, Ben. Well, let's go into dinner, eh? Shall we? I could eat a horse.
5: Marjorie.

0: Come on, Ben. Let me give you another piece of pie.
1: Oh, no, thanks.
0: Nonsense. You've only had two pieces. Pass up his plate there, Marjorie.
2: He says he doesn't care for any.
1: Well, it isn't that. I just... Well, I thought they fed you in the Navy. Gosh.
0: Well, in that case, what do you say we adjourn, eh?
2: Yeah, come on up to my room, Ben. I'll show you my drums.
0: Now, my boy, Ben didn't come over here to see your drums, you know. He came to see your sister.
2: Oh, Uncle Mort.
1: Some other time, eh, Leroy?
0: That's right, some other time. Right now, there's a nice fire in the living room, and I know that you and Marjorie have a lot to talk over, Ben.
2: Oh, really, Uncle Mort?
0: So you, Leroy, are going to go upstairs and take a nap.
2: Take a nap in the daytime?
0: Nothing like it after a big Sunday dinner.
2: I haven't taken a nap since I was three.
0: Absent-minded. Now, my boy, Marjorie, you take Ben into the living room and make yourself comfortable there in front of the fire while I have a word in private with Leroy.
2: Well, I guess we're being driven into the living room, Ben. I hope you don't mind.
1: Not me.
0: Now, Leroy, you listen to me.
2: Do I have to take a nap, Uncle?
0: I'm not going to have you pestering Ben and Marjorie. Would you rather go to the movies?
2: Than take a nap? Are you kidding?
0: All right, you can go to the movies.
2: Well,
0: Yes, money. Here, bring back the change.
2: Gee, thanks, Uncle.
0: And this time, bring it back.
2: Okay.
0: Well, go ahead.
2: What are you going to do?
0: I don't know. I may take a nap. Run along.
2: What are you standing there listening for?
0: Go to the movies and mind your own business, Leroy. I'm not listening. I stopped to tie my shoe.
2: Ha!
0: Do you want to go to the movies?
2: Okay, I'm going.
0: Yeah. Listening. The very idea. I wouldn't think of listening. Just want to see how they're getting along, that's all. Awfully quiet in there.
1: How you been, Marge?
2: Oh, fine. How've you been?
1: Oh, fine. Fine and dandy. You're looking well.
2: Oh, I'm fine. You look well, too.
1: Oh, I am. I'm fine. Fine.
0: That cleans that up.
1: Nice fire, isn't it?
2: Yes, it is.
1: I like fires, don't you?
2: Yes, I do.
1: Me too.
0: Forget the fire, will you? You're getting off the track.
1: Your uncle's looking well.
0: Yes.
1: I say your uncle's looking well.
2: Oh, he is. He's fine.
0: Well, somebody say something.
1: Oh, Leroy seems to be the same old Leroy.
2: Yes, I guess he always will be.
1: And Bertie, she looks just the same as ever.
2: Yes, Bertie's just the same.
0: Oh, brother, I gotta do something about this. Well, you two have been chatting your heads off, I suppose. I don't blame you. 2 years is a long time. Ben, my boy, how does it feel to be back?
1: Oh, it's...
0: Well, I can tell you it's good to have you back. Isn't it, my dear? Yes, indeed. You know, Marjorie's been complaining there weren't any boyfriends around here who appealed to her. But I guess that's fixed now, eh, my dear?
2: Uncle Mort.
0: Yes, indeed. I really worried about her, Ben. Couldn't get her to go out with anybody all the time you were away. She just sat here knitting and sewing and...
2: Uncle, you know that's not true.
0: Well, she may have gone out once or twice, maybe, with a boy across the street. But the point is, Ben, that down underneath... Well, it's been pretty obvious to everybody, except Marjorie herself here, maybe, that as far as she was concerned, you were the only...
2: Telephone, Uncle Mort.
0: Bertie will answer it.
2: You better go. It might be for you.
0: Bertie will answer it.
2: But it might be something important.
3: Mr. Gillespie, telephone.
2: See?
0: Who is it, Bertie?
3: Dad Lucas.
0: The old goat. What does he want? All right, Bertie, I'll be there.
2: You mustn't mind Uncle Mort, Ben.
1: Oh, I don't. I think he's swell.
2: Well, I don't know what's got into him. There's not a word of truth in anything he said.
1: There's not?
2: Not a word.
1: Oh. Do you mind if I say something?
2: Not at all. What is it you wish to say?
1: Well, you seem different.
2: Oh? How?
1: Well, when I went away, when I joined the Navy, you were just a kid then. I mean, well, you were just a kid. But now, gosh, you're practically grown up.
2: A lot can happen to a girl in 2 years.
1: Yeah, I guess so.
2: You know, you seem different, too, somehow. You're not as shy as you used to be.
1: Yeah, I got over all that. Pretty near.
2: Tell me, about that girl you wrote me you were engaged to.
1: Oh, you never answered my letter.
2: No.
1: Why?
2: I was mad.
1: Oh, I wondered.
2: How could you wonder?
1: Well, I was a dope, I guess. I mean, well, you were just a kid when I went away, and I never really thought of you that way, I guess, but... Gosh, I...
2: Look out, here comes Uncle Mort.
1: Yo, well, how you been, Marge?
2: Oh, fine. Just fine. How've you been?
1: Oh, fine.
0: Don't tell me you haven't gotten any farther than that.
2: What do you mean?
0: You know perfectly well what I mean. All right, go ahead, be stubborn. I give up. I wash my hands of the whole thing.
1: Well, Mr. Gildersleeve, did I do something?
0: No, you didn't do a confounded thing. That's what I'm complaining about.

0: hello, Mr. Stonestreet.
1: Hello, PB.
0: What can I do for you this afternoon?
1: I want to complain about my niece.
0: Marjorie? What's the matter with her?
1: She's stubborn, that's what's the matter with her. Stubborn as a mule.
0: Well, I've always thought of Marjorie as one of the most obedient and well-behaved young ladies I know.
1: Well, she is. But confound it, she insists on running around with that Marshall Bullard.
0: Oh.
1: The no-good, lazy, supercilious young upstart. I can't stand him. Don't like the way he calls you sir all the time. Don't like the way he parts his hair. Anyway, he's no good. Did I say that?
0: Words to that effect.
1: Well, I mean it. Now, you take Ben Waterford. Ben's as nice a boy as you'd want to know.
0: Yes, he is. I like Ben.
1: Everybody likes Ben. The trouble with him is he's spineless. There he is, just out of the Navy. A nice, attractive fellow. So I invite him to dinner, and what happens?
0: What?
1: Peavy, I never knew how hard it was to get a sailor and a girl together.
0: Well, no, I wouldn't say that.
1: I know you hear all those stories, but so help me, Peavy. They're sitting there right now, the two of them, talking about the weather and getting no place.
0: Doesn't sound like our Navy.
1: I tell you, Peavy, I heard them.
0: Well, Mr. Gilverstein, there's an old saying. You can lead a horse to water, but you can't make him drink.
1: Yeah, I know, I know.
0: Pretty sound. Another old saying. Rome was not built in one day.
1: Mm-hmm. I know, I've heard that one, too.
0: And then what is it the fellow says? He who fights and runs away will live to fight another day.
1: What's that got to do with Marjorie and Ben?
0: Nothing, it's just an old saying.
1: Peavy, I don't know why I come in here. I honestly don't.
0: Well, I don't either. But you seem to want to make conversation, so I try to oblige. Your friendly druggist, that's me. Man wants conversation.
1: It's advice I want, Peavy. Advice, not conversation.
0: Sorry, Mr. Gildersleeve. We're fresh out of advice. I'm expecting some in Monday.
1: Yes. Spare me your heavy-handed wit, Peavy, if you please.
0: You really want to know what I think, Mr. Gildersleeve?
1: Certainly.
0: Well, as an old saying comes to mind, spare the rod and spoil the child.
1: Marjorie is too old to spank, Peavy.
0: Just the same, you better put your foot down. I found out years ago, once you let a woman get the upper hand. Well, there's an old saying they used to use.
1: Yeah, I know. There's no fool like an old fool.
0: Well, now, I wouldn't say that.
1: Goodbye, Peavy. You know, maybe Peavy isn't such an old fool at that. No, by George. I've taken all the nonsense I'm going to. I'm going back there and I'm going to tell Marjorie what's what.
2: Hiya.
1: Leroy, you back? How long have I been gone?
2: Oh, I just stayed for the main feature. I already saw The Mummy's Revenge.
1: Yeah, oh, I see. Where's Marjorie? Where's Ben?
2: Ben? Oh, he left. Marge is around somewhere.
1: All my work for nothing. Yeah. That again. Now, see here, my dear.
3: Yes, Unky?
1: Stop fooling around with that piano and listen to me.
3: I'm listening. What's wrong?
1: I want you to stop all this mooning around.
3: Mooning around?
1: What you're doing right now.
3: I was just playing a tune on the piano. Can't a girl just...
1: Yes, and I'm sick of it. You sit here all day long daydreaming. Get him off your mind, you hear? Forget him. Tell him to stop writing you those letters. And what's more, tell him in the future to stay off the property.
3: Tell who to...
1: Marshall.
3: Oh, him.
1: What do you mean, oh, him?
3: I wasn't even thinking of Marshall.
1: You weren't? You mean when you were sitting here just now? Not Ben. Well, I'll be darned. When did he... I mean, how did he... Well, I'll be darned. You know, that's really a very pretty song, my dear. How does it go again?

We'll hear from the great Gildersleeve again in just a moment. Nutrition experts say that one of the best sources of energy for your wintertime diet is the spread for your daily bread. So I'd like to remind you once again that delicious economical parquet margarine is one of the finest energy foods you can possibly serve. It's made of selected highly refined vegetable oils from the farmlands of America, wholesome oils that are so rich in food energy. Parquet margarine also has important vitamin A added to every single pound. 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

0: Pretty hot. 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Well, well. Little Marjorie and Ben. Good day's work. When you come to the end of a perfect day and
1: you... Hey, Al, you in there?
0: Yeah.
1: What are you doing?
0: Taking a bath, getting myself clean. Something you ought to do oftener.
1: I don't hear you washing.
0: Don't worry about me, my boy. Go to bed. Good night. You too, folks. Don't wait up for me. I may be here quite a while.
2: The Great Gildersleeve is played by Harold Perry. It is written by John Whedon and Sam Moore. The music is by Jack Meekin. 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
5: I'm the Comic Weekly Man, the jolly Comic Weekly Man, and I'm here to read the funnies to you happy boys and honeys. Yes, boys and girls, it's Comic Weekly time, and here I come right into your house to bring a little fun and happiness. Right out of the pages of Puck the Comic Weekly, straight into your living room, your friend the Comic Weekly Man, the jolly Comic Weekly Man. Well, little Miss Honey, how are you today?
6: Today is the birthday of a very famous man. Fine, thank you. George Washington, the father of our country.
5: Yes, and our first president. And believe it or not, by Ripley, which is in this paper, has an interesting fact about George Washington.
6: Oh? What is it?
5: George Washington never shook hands with anyone during the entire 2 terms he served as president of the United States.
6: He didn't?
5: Nope. He believed that it was beneath the dignity of the president of this country to shake hands with other people.
6: Well, presidents aren't like that today. They shake hands, don't they?
5: Yes, they do.
6: Well, if presidents today shake hands with people, why do you suppose George Washington wouldn't do it?
5: Well, I'll tell you why. Remember, George Washington was the first president of this country. And at that particular time, which was in the early days of America, almost all countries had kings.
6: Yes.
5: Well, kings didn't shake hands with people.
6: No, the people always bowed to the king.
5: That's right. So George Washington felt that even though he wasn't a king, the president of our country should have the same respect as a king.
6: Oh, I see. Well, that's different. It wasn't because he didn't want to shake hands with him.
5: No, it's just that because he was president, he thought he shouldn't shake hands.
6: Well, that's different, and that's very interesting.
5: Yes, yes, it is.
6: Now, will you please read me the funny?
5: Puck the Comic Weekly?
6: Yes.
5: Very well, I'll read that in just a moment. But before I do, let's listen to this nice man. Now here we go with Puck the Comic Weekly. And on the first page under Bringing Up Father, Beetle Bailey.
6: Magic words for the music, please.
5: Very well, my lady. Toot me a toot and tweet me a tweedle. Squeeze out music for Bailey the Beetle. Beetle and his soldier friend Killer, who loves the girls, are at a roller skating rink. Killer says,
7: "Hey, this should be a good place to meet girls."
5: Beetle says,
7: "Just skate in the wrong direction and you'll meet plenty."
5: They skate past a very lovely blonde. As she goes by, Killer looks back over his shoulder.
7: "Hey, she looks nice." And then...
8: Beetle looks over the wall at Killer and asks,
7: "Did you hurt yourself, Killer?"
8: Second picture, bottom row, Killer is back on the rink again. The lovely blonde has asked him to play Crack the Whip, a game where all the skaters line up and skate holding on to each other. Killer is the last one in line. Faster and faster they go. And then the lead man yells,
9: "Here we go! Crack it!"
8: He swings around, and the line begins to swing out farther and farther. And Killer, who's on the end, is swung around twice as fast as the rest. And then the line is jerked to a stop, and Killer has snapped loose. He sails through the air upside down past Beetle, who says,
7: "How you doing, Killer?"
8: And out the window, Killer goes. Last picture, Beetle is standing outside the ring beside Killer, who is lying on the ground without his shoes on. Two men are going back into the skating rink carrying Killer's skates. Killer groans,
9: "Hey, they didn't have to get so rough."
8: Beetle says,
7: "Well, they thought you were trying to get away without returning your skates."
6: Wasn't that funny?
8: Yeah.
6: Killer didn't know that they were playing Crack the Whip.
8: No, he was so busy talking to the lovely blonde.
6: Yes, and then when they cracked the whip, he wasn't ready for it, and he didn't hang on tightly enough, and away he went.
8: Oh, he certainly gets into more trouble.
6: Yes, he certainly gets into more trouble.
8: Well, now let's go over the page.
6: Oh, look, here's Prince Val and his little son, Prince Arn. What's he doing?
8: Well, let's read and see what little Prince Arn is up to. Here we go with Prince Val. Hackett, Breckett, Gray Malkin, and Quince. Music romantic for a fair, fair prince. Today, Val is so busy talking with Alita, his wife, that he's paying no attention to little Prince Arn. And Prince Arn feels lonesome, so he decides to go on a great adventure. Little Arn loads his pack with food for his long journey. And then last picture, top row, awakens his pack of hunting dog, an old, tired, scrubby-looking creature who came from no one knows where and who isn't any particular family of dog. In short, he's just plain dog. And little Prince Arn, who has imagined him to be a very brave dog, has named him Sir Gawain. Of course, since little Arn is a small chap, there's the problem of getting out of the castle. However, Arn, who knows all of the tricks of strategy becoming a great fighter, hides behind a post and throws a rock at the sentry.
10: "Hey, who threw that?"
8: When the sentry leaves his post to search for the unseen assailant, little Arn, followed by his brave hunting dog, calmly walks out of the castle and across the drawbridge, first picture, second row, into the wide, wide world. Late in the afternoon, last picture, second row, he stops in the depths of a huge forest to get his bearings. He estimates roughly that he and his pack of hunting dog must have journeyed 100 leagues, and now he finds himself face to face with his first adventure, famine. Arn is hungry. He unslings his pack like an old campaigner, settles down to fortify himself with a solid meal of cookies, not forgetting to fortify his pack of hunting dog with every other bite. Then, first picture, bottom row, he leans back against his pack of hunting dog, and the two of them fall asleep. When they awaken, day is waning, and Arn commands that they turn homeward. Tomorrow, they will explore the rest of the world. But last picture, the way is blocked. Blocked by a wild animal so huge that Arn is sure it can only be the King Stag of Thule. Arn crouches, holding his lance in hand. His pack of hunting dog sits back on his haunches and cocks his ears. And the enemy, in reality, a lovely little fawn, stares back at them with gentle, curious eyes. How will our little hero defend himself against such a ferocious enemy?
6: Isn't that funny? Little man pretends to be such a big, brave, bold hero.
8: Yes, and he keeps thinking about his one dog as being a pack of hunting dogs.
6: And the dog looks so tired, I don't think he could have licked a flea.
8: No, and little Prince Arn sees that pretty little doe in the forest.
6: Look how he crouches, so brave to fight it. I wonder what'll happen.
8: Well, next week, I'm afraid we'll find that out. Now let's turn over the page.
6: Oh, look, there's Peter Pan on page 4. And you remember last week, Peter Pan had taught the Darling children how to fly, and they were on their way to Neverland.
8: And Captain Hook, the ferocious pirate who hates Peter Pan, saw them approaching, and when they stopped in a cloud, began shooting at them.
6: And Peter had sent Tinkerbell on ahead, and he told her to lead the children to Neverland where they would be safe.
8: But Tinkerbell, who was jealous of Wendy because Peter likes Wendy so much, went on ahead so fast that she left the children far behind her.
6: Well, I wonder what'll happen to the children left alone in the sky.
8: Well, let's read now and find out. Here we go with Peter Pan. Pirates, crocodiles, Peter Pipan, whisk up music for Never Neverland. As Tinkerbell disappears in the distance, Wendy shouts, "Tinkerbell, wait, we can't keep up with you." And then suddenly from below there comes a shower of missiles, stones, clubs, rocks. "Help, help!" It startles the children so that when they try to avoid being hit, they stop flying and start to fall out of the sky. Quickly, John opens his umbrella and catches Michael, and the two float down like in a parachute. Suddenly, Peter shoots down from the sky and catches Wendy just in time. And Peter and the children land safely. Last picture, top row, a group of tough-looking little boys shout,
11: "Hey, Pan, we got her! Yeah, we shot her down!"
8: First picture, bottom row, Peter faces the little boys.
11: "You blockheads, you might have killed her. Yeah, but we only followed your orders." "Yeah, Tinkerbell said you shoot her down."
8: Peter realizes what Tinkerbell has done.
11: "Tinkerbell? Tink, come here. Yes, you. Come here."
8: Fourth picture, bottom row, Peter gives Tinkerbell a good scolding for what she had tried to do to the children.
11: "Tink, you're guilty of high treason. I hereby banish you from Neverland forever."
8: Wendy says,
12: "Oh, Peter, not forever."
8: Last picture, Peter says,
11: "Well, for a week then."
8: And Tinkerbell, looking very sad, flies away. Completely unaware that her week's banishment will have fateful consequences for Peter Pan and the others. Well, I'll bet you she is, too. That wasn't at all nice of her to have told the boys to throw the rocks at Wendy and Michael and John.
6: No, it wasn't, and I hope she's learned her lesson and just will be nice from now on.
8: So do I.
6: But I wonder what's going to happen to Peter and the others during the week she's gone.
8: Well, next week we'll find out something about that. Now, look across the page. There's Roy Rogers.
6: Oh, yes. And you remember that Roy had found that outlaw camp and rescued little Tim from the cabin where the outlaws had locked him up.
8: Yes, and Tim had told Roy that the outlaws had tricked his Uncle Doleful to the Tomahawk Mine by sending a phony message. And Roy realizes the outlaws are planning on killing Doleful to get him out of the way so they can get control of the mine.
6: I wonder if Roy will get there in time.
8: Well, let's read now and find out. Here we go with Roy Rogers, King of the Cowboys. Yip-i-yo! Now here we go with Roy and Trigger. Yip-i-yo! Going at breakneck speed, Doleful is nearing the mine in a buckboard. He comes around a curve, last picture top row, and sees Fancy Pharaoh and his henchmen blocking the road with drawn guns. He reins in the team. Fancy says,
13: "All right, climb down, Hawkins.
14: Should I plug him now, boss?"
8: First picture, bottom row, Pharaoh says,
13: "Put away your gun, Cranky. This is going to look accidental. All right, Bullwhip, tie his hands and feet, then toss him in the back of the wagon."
14: "Oh, now I get it. We spooked the team, and a wagon goes crashing over the cliff at breakneck curve."
8: Quickly, Doleful is tied hand and foot. Then he's tossed in the wagon, and the horses are sent down the road at a gallop.
15: "All right, get up there! Get up there! Hurry!"
8: Away goes the wagon carrying Doleful, bound hand and foot.
16: "That wretched, ornery hide, Fancy Pharaoh! This is murder! Help! Help! Help!"
8: Faster and faster the runaway horses gallop. They sweep down the hill at breakneck speed. At that moment, Roy and Tim who have taken a shortcut hear the racket and see the wagon approaching.
11: Hey, Roy, look! Uncle Doofus tied up in that runaway wagon.
16: Well, it's no time now to stop the team, Tim. I've got to try and rope him. Here, give me my lariat, quick!
8: Last picture, Tim hands Roy his lariat, which is all twisted up and tied to knots.
11: Well, here, Roy. I tied a few knots in it. I'm sorry.
16: Great guns, son. The rope's useless.
6: Oh, that terrible boy tying knots in that rope that way. How can Roy ever save Doleful now if he can't use that rope?
8: I wonder, too. He said there's no time to stop the horses.
6: Oh, that Tim. I'm so angry at him. If his uncle gets killed, it'll all be his fault.
8: Yes, just about. Which is a good reason why children shouldn't use things that belong to grown-ups as their toys.
6: Yes. I wonder how Roy will ever save Dolfo's life.
8: Well, we'll have to wait until next week to find out. Now let's turn over the page and see who's there.
6: Oh, look, Flash Gordon.
8: Yes, Flash Gordon. And I'll read that in just a moment. But first, here's that nice man again with something interesting to say. Here we go again with Puck the Comic Weekly. And on page 6 of the first section, Flash Gordon.
6: Magic words for the music, please.
8: Very well, my lady. Rig-a-dig-a-doon-doon, sash-ka-ma-tash. Let's have music for Heroic Flash. Flash is on the planet Venus. After an air battle with King Stang, Flash gave Stang and the scale man Kaga the slip and landed at an underground glass city, hoping to find friends. Flash and Dale are greeted by Queen Trill, ruler of the underground city. Queen Trill also is an enemy of King Stang and decides to help Flash. She orders her subjects to hide Flash's jet car. Barely has Flash's ship been hidden, and the caverns echo with the roar of an approaching jet craft. Flash and Dale seek cover as they see Kaga and Stang alighting from the ship. Stang steps out and snaps a Trill.
14: Flash Gordon landed here, I'm sure of it.
8: Last picture, top row, the Queen denies that Flash is there. Stang snaps.
14: You're hiding, Gordon.
8: And then he raises a supersonic whistle to his lips. Trill's eyes show terror. She knows that a shrill blast of the whistle holds the power to shatter her fragile silicon nerve system. First picture, bottom row, Flash, who sees what's happening, slips from his hiding place. And the next instant...
14: I bet you...
8: And a burst from the spray gun demolishes the supersonic whistle and sends Stang sprawling. Taken by surprise, Kaga offers no resistance. Queen Trill moves quickly to Kaga's side, telling him that his people and hers always were friends before Stang stirred up trouble. Kaga answers,
17: I was a fool to trust him. The tyrant used me as a tool. Let our people return to their ways of friendship.
8: Kaga is as good as his word. After a few days of rest in the glass city, Flash, last picture, is given a crew of Cave World technicians to help him in the task of constructing a spaceship that will carry him and his party back to their native Earth.
6: Oh, goody. Flash fixed that old King Stang just the way he deserved.
8: Yes, and now Flash will get a ship built, and soon he can start for Earth again.
6: Oh, I hope he'll get there safely this time. Do you think he will?
8: Well, next week maybe we'll find the answer to that. Now it's time for Dagwood and Blondie.
6: Oh, and I know where to find them, on the first page of the second section. And here they are.
8: Fine, and here we go with the second section of Puck the Comic Weekly. And on the first page, Dagwood and Blondie. Ramafoo, ramafum, zim, zam, zombie. Conjure me music for Dagwood and Blondie. Dagwood and Blondie are to go to a masquerade party. That's a party where everybody dresses up in unusual costumes. Blondie says to Dagwood,
6: darling, it's time for you to start dressing for the masquerade.
8: A cloud comes over Dagwood's face.
11: I'm not going.
8: Second picture, Blondie holds up a little boy's suit.
6: Look at the cute Buster Brown costume I got for you to wear.
8: Another cloud comes over Dagwood's face.
11: I'm not going!
8: Suddenly there's a... It's Dagwood dashing out of the door, but there's another. And Blondie has caught and tackled him.
11: No, no, let me go, will you? I hate costume parties. I'm not going!
8: But Blondie drags him in the house by one foot.
6: Come, dear, we mustn't be late.
8: First picture, second row, Blondie asks the children.
6: Will you children help me get Daddy into his costume?
18: Oh, sure, Mama.
11: Yeah, that'll be more fun than homework.
8: So the three of them tackled Dagwood to try to put the costume on him.
18: I won't do it.
8: Dagwood fights back. Finally, Cookie, who's sitting on one of Dagwood's legs, shouts,
11: "It's no use, Mama!"
8: And Alexander, who's trying to hold down the other leg, shouts,
11: "Hey, Pop's determined not to go!"
8: Last picture, second row, Blondie stuck her head out the window and called to Tootsie Widley for help. Tootsie sticks her head out of her window and says,
12: "Well, Herbert has some men friends over here playing cards.
6: Ask them if they'll help me get Dagwood into his Buster Brown costume."
8: First picture, third row. Herb Woodley and three of his friends march over to Dagwood's house. Up the steps and into the house. Big smiles on their faces at the thought of putting Dagwood in a Buster Brown suit. Herb says, "This we're going to enjoy." And as soon as they get into the house, they tackle Dagwood, throw him on the floor, rip off his clothes, and shove him into the Buster Brown suit.
12: No, let me go! I'll call the police! I'll call the fire department! I'll call out the Marines!
18: Don't forget the blonde wig!
8: And then, last picture, third row, it's over. The men toss Dagwood on the floor. And he lies there, stockings to his knees, shoes with silver buckles, short pants, a blouse and a tie with ruffles at the cuffs, a blonde wig, and a Buster Brown hat. And Herb laughs.
14: He'll sure win a prize in that costume, Blondie.
8: And the men leave.
6: Thank you so much, gentlemen.
8: A half hour later, Blondie is all dressed up in a beautiful gown, looking like a princess. The children look at her first picture bottom row. Alexander says,
11: "Gee, you look pretty in your costume, Mama."
6: "We're all ready to go."
8: And she comes down the stairs. And then stops horrified. For she sees Dagwood leaning against the banister dressed in his own clothes again.
6: "Dagwood, where's your costume?"
8: And a cloud comes over Dagwood's face.
11: "I'm not going!"
8: And last picture, Blondie is in Herb Woodley's house again, interrupting the men's card game.
6: "I hate to bother you, but would you please put Dagwood's costume on him again?"
8: And the men and Herb look up and go.
6: Oh, can you imagine that? That stubborn, stubborn man. After all the trouble everybody went through to put that costume on him, he takes it off again.
8: Well, I don't blame Dagwood for not wanting to wear a Buster Brown costume.
6: Oh, but masquerade parties are fun.
8: Yes, but she could have got him a costume like, well, a knight in armor.
6: Why that?
8: Well, when you dance, if anybody bumps into you, they won't hurt you.
6: Oh, that's silly.
8: Yes, but sensible.
6: Do you think Dagwood would have gone then?
8: Well, I'm not sure. You never can tell what Dagwood's going to do.
6: No, and that's just why I like him. He does such funny things.
8: Yes. Well, now, how would you like to see what's happening with Dick?
6: Oh, I like that very much.
8: All right, then, let's go to the very last page.
6: Oh, and here he is, Dick's adventure.
8: Yes, and this is really some adventure because Dick is in the early days of America when the British and the Americans were at war. And Dick and his friend, Major Villiers, had escaped from the pirates' camp.
6: And they were going to tell General Jackson that the British had offered the pirate Jean Lafitte lots of money if he would help fight the Americans.
8: Yes, but Lafitte had captured Dick and the Major again. And Lafitte said to them, "If you are going to see General Jackson and tell him about me, I will go along with you and tell him myself."
6: I wonder why he said that.
8: Well, let's read now and find out. Here we go with Dick's adventures. Say the magic words with me.
6: Riggedy pack, kazak, kazik.
8: Let's have music for Adventureless Dick. Under the skillful guidance of Lafitte and his pirates, they arrive at Andrew Jackson's encampment just outside New Orleans. As Lafitte and Dick and the Major approach the camp, the sentry recognizes Lafitte, lowers his gun, and calls the guard. In last picture, top row, the notorious pirate, Jean Lafitte, is captured and marched off. The captain of the guard snaps,
14: "He'll be hung before morning."
8: Quickly, Major Villiers and Dick seek out General Jackson. First picture, second row, they are in the general's tent. Major Villiers is speaking.
17: "But, sir, Jean Lafitte has given himself up voluntarily, but not to be hung. He braves your wrath to bring information. The British are about to attack New Orleans. Lafitte has ships, men, guns." We, sir, have not enough of any. Pardon him, and he and his men will give us their blood and their treasure.
13: But Jackson bristles, I want nothing to do with a pirate. So the hangman's noose is prepared. Last picture, second row, Dick and the Major slowly leave Jackson's headquarters and see preparations made for the execution of the pirate. And first picture, bottom row, Lafitte in his cell. The smiling pirate ceases to smile. But last picture, that night, in the bayou country below the city, red-coated British veterans, heavily armed, have gathered silently and are on the march.
6: Oh, General Jackson wouldn't listen to Dick and the Major. Oh, isn't that terrible?
13: Yes, it is, especially since Lafitte wants to help the Americans fight the British.
6: And especially since the British wanted him to help them and he refused. Do you think they'll really hang him?
13: Well, I'm afraid we'll have to wait until next week to find out about that. But now look below Dick's adventures. There's Rusty Riley.
6: Oh, yes. And I'm anxious to read that because you remember Rusty ran away from the Milestone Farm and joined the carnival.
13: Yes, and he's going to work in one of the sideshows of the carnival for a man who is hatching up a crooked scheme against the owner of the carnival.
6: And Rusty was in the dressing tent last week, you remember? And then he saw some kind of purplishy colored glasses and he was looking at them.
13: Yes, and then Necro, the magician that Rusty is to work for, came into the tent and seemed very upset when he saw Rusty with the glasses in his hands.
6: I wonder why.
13: Well, maybe we can find out more about that right now. Here we go with Rusty Riley. Gallop and run till the road is dusty. Give us music for us horse and Rusty. Necro looks at Rusty.
14: Hey, what do you do with my glasses, kid? Put them down and don't touch them again.
11: Oh, sure, sure, Mr. Necro. I'm sorry, sir. I was only...
14: Okay, skip the alibis. Now, just remember, I don't like snoopers. Now, pay attention and I'll explain your job.
13: Meanwhile, Rusty's friend Stovepipe is strolling down the midway at the carnival. He sees the owner of the carnival, Denver Dooley, approach the entrance of the tent of Lal Gunda, the fortune teller. In real life, Lal Gunda is Beagle, Necro's companion in crime. Stovepipe says to Dooley,
19: "Well, well, don't tell me, Dooley, that you are about to patronize this fortune-telling charlatan."
14: "I am, Doc. And what's more, I'm told that this one's no fake."
13: First picture, bottom row, Denver Dooley is sitting in the tent. The lights are soft and low. The crook Beagle, with a turban and fortune-teller's costume on, sits before a crystal ball. He speaks.
20: "Lal Gunda see plenty much good fortune for you. Stars and planets say now is best time for take chance. No can lose."
14: No kidding.
13: After the last show that night, Rusty joins Stovepipe at the tent where he works.
11: "Well, I'm all through for tonight, Mr. Stovepipe. You ready to go home?"
19: "Yes, yes, already, my lad. How was your initial performance at..."
13: "Wait, my boy. Step back in the shadow." They step back in the shadow. They see Necro the magician coming down the midway from one direction. He meets Dooley. They hear Dooley say...
14: "Oh, hi there, Necro. On your way home?"
19: "Well, possibly. But I was hoping I might find someone who was in the mood for a modest game of poker."
13: Dooley thinks to himself...
14: "Poker, huh? And that fortune teller said this is the time to take a chance. He said I can't lose."
13: Last picture, they hear Dooley call.
14: "Oh, hey, Necro, wait. I'd like to get into that game."
13: Necro answers.
19: "Well, okay, Dooley, if you wanna."
6: Oh, that man Necro. You remember last week he was planning on a card game that he was going to try to get Dooley to join with him.
13: That's right, and he said something about with my tricks, specs, and cards that he'd be able to beat Dooley.
6: Oh, and now Dooley's going to play cards with him, and I'll just bet you Necro will cheat and Dooley might lose all his money.
13: That's Necro's plan, and next week we'll find out more about this. But now that's all the time I have. But before I go, here's that nice fellow with some more interesting information. Well, honey, and all you boys and girls, I gotta go now.
6: All right, Mr. Comic Weekly Man, but I'll be waiting for you next week.
13: Okay, that's a date, and a date with all you boys and girls. Be sure to meet me with our little friend, Miss Honey, next week when I read Puck the Comic Weekly. For I'm the Comic Weekly Man, the jolly Comic Weekly Man. I'll be back to read the funnies to you, happy boys and honeys. Don't forget, boys and girls, see you all next week. Your friend...

0: On your last trip, did you discover what the Earth people eat? They eat a great many of these. They peel them with their metal knives. Boil them for 20 of their minutes. Then they smash them all to bits. They are clearly a most primitive people.
1: For MASH, get smash.
2: Would you credit it? 50-odd years of bake it same old Orvis. 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Still with same wheat germ goodness, but a bit softer like and less crusty. I told them I'm too old to change my ways now. I'll put one at Lance onto it. Very nice, young Harold. If you like that sort of thing.
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4: It's for you. It's your dinner. It's called Cupboard Love. Cupboard Love's different. 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See this foil pouch? Keeps it moist and squeezy. That's right. It's a new kind of cat food. Moist. It's good for you. Like it?
5: New Cupboard Love. What the well-cared-for cat has for dinner.
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7: 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In about 14 minutes, we want to tell you more about him and how he can help you, as he helped many, many others, enjoy the advantages of membership in the Equitable Life Assurance Society of the United States. Tonight, the subject of our FBI file, homicide. Its title, Mama's Boy.

0: Many people have the mistaken idea that professional criminals are usually men or women of superior intellect who have perverted their talents. This is rarely the case. And even those who may be said to have a distorted intelligence all lack one basic human ingredient, common sense. Once a lawbreaker has been found guilty and served a prison sentence, common sense would tell him that there is no future in crime. But the so-called professional criminal sneers at the average man with his ideals of morality and justice, and, ignoring the evidence of his own life, convinces himself he will be smart enough to avoid being caught again. And so the vicious circle of crime and punishment continues. The records of your FBI and all other law enforcement agencies are merely the records of men and women who did not have common sense. Tonight's FBI file opens in front of an all-night roadside diner. A middle-aged man comes out from the small cafe and approaches one of the trucks parked nearby. He tosses away a toothpick and climbs into the cab.
1: Hey, what are you doing in here?
2: I was hoping you'd give me a lift as far as Jefferson.
1: I'm sorry, fella. The company's got rules against picking up hitchhikers.

0: What are you doing in here?
1: I was hoping you'd give me a lift as far as Jefferson.
0: Yeah, I'm sorry, fella. The company's got rules against picking up hitchhikers.
1: Well, it's a dark night. Nobody saw me get in. How about a break?
0: Yeah, I'd like to, pal, but, you know, they're awful strict. I'd be risking my job.
1: It's better to risk your job than your neck.
0: Huh?
1: It's loaded, mister.
0: Take it easy. Take it easy, will you?
1: Then get moving.
0: Sure.

0: Yes?
1: Hello, Mrs. Walters.
0: Why, Peggy.
1: May I come in?
0: Why, of course, dear, of course. How have you been?
1: Fine, just fine. Is Billy home?
0: Yes, he's in the den working on his stamp collection.
1: Still?
0: He's worse than ever about it. The whole house is filled with stamps. Books and books of them. It keeps me busy just dusting them.
1: Well, I don't like to disturb him.
0: Oh, nonsense. He's just ruining his eyes anyway. This way, Peggy. How is your husband?
1: Oh, you know Mike.
0: Yes. Yeah, here we are. Company, Billy.
2: Hmm? Oh. Peggy.
1: Long time no see. How are you, Billy?
2: Fine. Just fine.
0: Well, I'll just leave you two young people together.
1: Oh, don't run off on my account.
0: Oh, I've got a cake in the oven. I better see how it's doing.
2: You haven't changed a bit, Peggy.
1: Neither have you. Including the stamps.
2: I just got a brand new set from Tunisia. If you'd like to look at them before I stick them in the books.
1: Oh, all a stamp means to me is something you put on a letter.
2: But where do you see these?
1: Billy, there's something I've got to tell you.
2: Huh?
1: Billy, Mike, and I are all washed up.
2: Oh?
1: You were right about him. I never should have married him. He's been chasing around, and I...
2: Oh, sorry, Peg.
1: Well, it doesn't really matter. I was fed up anyway.
2: Oh, well, what do you plan to do?
1: Go away for a while. Get a divorce. But I'll need some money.
2: Oh.
1: Now, don't look so worried. I'm not asking for gifts. I just thought maybe we could do some business together and each turn a profit. You're still in the same line, aren't you?
2: Well, not exactly.
1: Oh, Billy, I read the papers. I know you pretty well, and I can tell which jobs are yours.
2: I guess you can at that. What'd you have in mind?
1: Can you handle $30,000 worth of furs?
2: From where?
1: Mike hijacked a truck this morning. Hasn't even unloaded it yet. All you have to do is get in and drive it away. And Mike will be out $30,000.
2: Oh, you are mad at him, aren't you?
1: What do you think?
2: Well, can't say that I blame you. I'm not exactly fond of him myself.
1: Well, that's why I came to you. I thought you might like to return some of his past favors.
2: Uh-huh. How much do you want?
1: One third. $10,000 in cash. And in advance.
2: Advance?
1: Well, I can't very well wait around until after you steal the truck. Mike might get wise.
2: Yeah, but I haven't got that kind of dough.
1: Couldn't you get it?
2: Oh, I don't know. Mom has been taking care of the finances lately. Not sure how much she has put away.
1: Oh, I'd rather you didn't tell her about this deal, Billy.
2: Oh, but I have to, Peg. You know that. I've never done a job without Mom's okay.

0: What about the furs? Have you moved them?
1: Sure. They're in an empty store I rented over in Greendale Street. I left a couple of full crates in the truck in case Junior gets suspicious before he drives off. After all, he ought to get something for his $10,000.
0: We're taking an awful chance, Mike.
1: Look, hon, this truck's hot. I've got to get rid of it. This way, I not only get rid of the truck, I get rid of Billy.
0: But something might go wrong.
1: What can go wrong? You won't get 10 blocks before the cops pick him up. I'll make sure of that.
0: How?
1: By tipping him off as soon as he drives away.
0: You're not going to hide in the warehouse tonight.
1: Will you stop worrying, Peggy? I know what I'm doing.
2: About a half hour later, at the local FBI field office, Supervisor Jed Bryant looks up as Special Agent Jim Taylor enters.
3: You wanted to see me, Mr. Bryant?
4: Oh, yes. Sit down, Jim.
3: Thanks.
4: You've been assigned to these truck hijackings that have been going on lately?
3: That's right, sir.
4: I'm afraid I've got another one to add to the list.
3: Oh?
4: The highway police report that a Burgess Transit driver has been found in a gully just over the state line. He's been shot, apparently left for dead.
3: And the truck's missing, of course.
4: Right.
3: The driver able to tell us anything?
4: Not yet. He's still in a pretty bad way.
3: Well, that sounds like the same area where those other two trucks were waylaid. What was this one carrying?
4: Furs. Big shipment.
3: Uh-huh.
4: They're marked pelts, so if they turn up, that'll give us something to go on.
3: That's good.
4: Of course, we don't know that whoever hijacked this truck drove it on into town.
3: I think I've got a way of finding out, Mr. Bryant.
4: Oh?
3: Yes, after the last robberies, I asked the attendants on the tri-state toll bridge to keep a check on every commercial vehicle that uses it. Our truck heading this way would have to cross the bridge.
4: Oh, use my phone.
3: All right, sir. Thanks. Mr. Bryant, you have the license number for the truck there?
4: Oh, yes. Right here.
3: Thank you, sir. Hello? This is Jim Taylor speaking. I'd like... Oh, fine, Mr. Watson. Yes, that's what I called about. Are you still keeping records for me? Good. I'm interested in a Burgess Transit truck. License number 3Y57682.
4: The police figure the hijacking took place around 4 a.m. this morning.
3: Okay. Sometime early today, Mr. Watson. Yeah. That's it. About 5:15, huh? Anyone get a look at the driver? Oh, I see. Well, Brookdale Avenue. Yes, sir, that does help. Yes, thanks a lot. Bye. Watson was on duty himself. He spotted the truck, but he didn't notice the driver.
4: What about Brookdale Avenue?
3: Well, Watson remembers the truck turned off that way.
4: Brookdale only leads out onto the peninsula.
3: Well, we could block off the area and begin a search. Can't be too many buildings large enough to hide a truck that size.
4: Yes, I'm sure the local police will be glad to cooperate, Jim, and I'll assign Fred Thompson to give you a hand.
3: All right, thank you, sir. If the truck's still somewhere on the peninsula, we ought to be able to turn it up.

0: It's Peggy, Mike.
1: Where are you?
0: Corner drugstore.
1: How'd it go?
0: I'm not sure. He's got to talk to Mama first.
1: Oh, then we're in. What dame can resist a bunch of furs?
0: Well, I'm supposed to go back to their place in an hour. If she says okay, we can close the deal.
1: Oh, fine. Pick up the dough and give him this address. Tell him he'd get in through a window and back, and that nobody will be here after 7 o'clock.

0: It's the Red Queen and the Black King. Black 6 on a 7. Oh, where are those red jacks?
1: Hi, Mother.
0: Hmm?
1: It's 7 o'clock. Peggy said that was the best time to come for the truck.
0: Oh, yes.
1: I ought to be back in an hour or so. Still be early enough for us to go to the movies.
0: Billy.
1: Yes?
0: I've been sitting here thinking about you and Mike Jorgen. You never got along together, even when you were little boys.
1: Yes. That's why I'm looking forward to this job tonight. Gives me a chance to get even with him.
0: Maybe Mike feels the same way about you.
1: I suppose he does.
0: Then how can you be sure this whole thing isn't some kind of a trick?
1: Well, Peggy wouldn't try anything like that, Mom. She's through with Mike.
0: Is she? She turned you down for him once before. She'd do it again if she had the chance.
1: What's the point in bringing this up now? We can't back out. You already gave her the money.
0: I know. Get me my coat, Billy.
1: What?
0: I'm going with you and make sure you don't get into some kind of a mix-up.
1: Oh, but, Mom...
0: Now, don't argue with me. Just get me my coat like a good boy.

0: Who is it? Mike?
1: Yeah.
0: Just a minute, honey. What are you two doing here?
2: You don't mind if we come in, dear. I trust we aren't interrupting anything important.
0: Why, no, I was just packing.
1: I thought you told me you'd left, Mike.
0: Well, I did.
1: Sounded like you were expecting him when we knocked.
0: Well, you see, I was afraid he'd come back. You got the furs all right?
2: As a matter of fact, we didn't.
0: Oh?
2: The crates were all empty except for two on top.
0: Are you sure?
2: Oh, yes. I went along with Billy and saw that he checked very careful. I always like to be certain that I'm getting my money's worth when I buy something, especially the way prices are these days.
0: Well, Mike must have already gotten rid of the furs.
2: That's what we decided, too.
0: Well, I didn't know. I'll be glad to give you back your $10,000.
1: Do you still have it, Peg?
0: Well, no, not here in the apartment, but I can get it.
1: From Mike.
0: What are you talking about?
2: It's probably just a coincidence, but we found $10,000 in Mike's pocket.
0: Mike's pocket? Where is he? What's happened to Mike?
2: He's dead, Peggy.
0: Dead?
2: We found him hiding in the warehouse office, and Billy... Well, you know, Billy's never liked Mike. Now, Peggy, you mustn't carry on so. I think you better spend the next few days with us. It isn't right for you to be alone at a time like this.

0: We will return in just a moment to tonight's dramatic case from the official files of your FBI. If something should happen to you, your Social Security would be a help in providing for your family, but it would not be enough to keep them. Now, if you'd like to find out how to turn your Social Security into full security, then the experience of Mr. Benjamin Hall may be valuable. Meet Mr. Hall, a new member of the Equitable Society.
1: When I found out that my Social Security would pay my wife only about $25 a week, I got worried with the prices what they are today. And she and the kids wouldn't be able to even make ends meet.
0: And how did you find freedom from this worry?
1: Well, I heard you describe a fact-finding chart on this program that would help me figure out just how much extra money my family would need to keep them well-fed, well-housed, and well-clothed until the youngest got through high school.
0: That's the famous Equitable fact-finding chart for fathers and mothers. It's free to all our listeners.
1: Well, I telephoned our local Equitable Society man, and he brought the fact-finding chart along with him. He showed me how easy it was to figure out how to turn my Social Security into full security under the Equitable Family Security Plan. 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
1: That's Equitable.
0: The Equitable Life Assurance Society of the United States. And now back to tonight's FBI file, Mama's Boys.

0: In the case you are hearing tonight, your FBI was confronted by a mother and son who were both involved in crimes which led inexorably to murder. Criminal family combinations are not uncommon to the FBI. Examples like the Barker family readily come to mind. But there is no sound evidence to prove that a tendency toward crime is the result of hereditary factors. Frequently, the professional criminal has a brother raised in the same environment, faced with the same obstacles to overcome, who matures into a respected, responsible citizen of his community. All criminals have a multitude of excuses and rationalizations to explain their lawlessness and to gain your sympathies. Few of them rarely, if ever, put the blame squarely where it belongs, on themselves. Tonight's FBI file continues early the next morning in the basement of the Walters residence.
1: Good morning, Peggy. I see you're awake. Did you have a good night's sleep?
2: How could I, tied up like this?
1: Well, we didn't get any rest either. Mom and I stayed up till morning talking. Well, it isn't good for her. Do you know she'll be 60 on her next birthday?
2: I couldn't care less.
1: You shouldn't feel like that, Peggy, after the way she's been worrying about you.
2: Oh, sure.
1: Well, she has, and she's decided that it's all right for me to let you go.
2: What?
1: Yes, I told her that we ought not to hold a grudge, and she agreed. Well, of course, you'll have to promise not to go to the police about Mike.
2: Oh, I won't, Billy. I swear I won't.
1: Get excited, Peggy. I'll take your word for it.
2: Well, go on. Untie me.
1: Well, there's one other thing first.
2: Oh?
1: The furs. I want to know what Mike did with them.
2: I don't know. He didn't tell me.
1: Oh. I see.
2: Honest, Billy.
1: Well, I'd like to believe you, Peg, but I'm afraid that Mom, she'll be awfully hard to convince.
2: You always have to do just what Mama says.
1: Oh, now, wait a minute, Peg.
2: Why do you think I married Mike instead of you? A woman wants a man, Billy. Someone she can look up to. I liked you once. A lot.
1: Oh, no, you didn't. Not really.
2: I'll prove it to you, Billy. Turn me loose. I'll find out where Mike hid the furs, and when I do, we can go away together, just the two of us, and we can...
3: Breakfast is ready, Billy.
1: I was just asking Peg about the furs.
3: Yes, I know.
1: And she says that Mike didn't tell her what he did with them.
3: Now, don't worry about that now, Billy. You go on upstairs and eat your eggs before they get cold.
1: But, Mother...
3: I'll stay here with Peggy. Maybe she'll feel more comfortable talking to another woman. We'll just have a nice little hen party while you're eating.
1: Yes, Mama.

0: Bryant speaking.
1: It's Taylor, Mr. Bryant.
0: Oh, yes, Jim.
1: The police search has paid off. They found the Burgess truck in a warehouse on 11th Street.
0: Good.
1: Well, not too good, I'm afraid. The furs are gone except for a couple of cases.
0: Oh?
1: And the owner of the warehouse has been murdered.
0: Oh.
1: Yes, sir. He's a man named Mike Jorgen. Found his body in the warehouse office.
0: Jorgen.
1: There's quite a record, Mr. Bryant. Small-time racketeer, several arrests for burglary.
0: One
1: of the back windows had been left open. Apparently the killer or killers came in that way.
0: Was there more than one?
1: Well, we found some footprints just inside the window in a layer of dirt. Looks like they were left by a man and a woman. I'm having casts made now for the lab. Oh, Mr. Bryant, anything new on that driver?
0: I had a call from the hospital. They think he may recover consciousness in an hour or so.
1: Well, fine. I'll ask the police to send a picture of Jorgen over for possible identification then.
0: You think he hijacked the truck?
1: So far, sir. That's my guess.
0: Any leads on why he was killed?
1: No, but it's just possible that somebody turned around and stole the furs from him. Of course, we can't be sure yet. Oh, I'm going to go over and have a talk with Jorgen's wife.

0: You can stop fiddling with those stamps now, Billy, and get the furs.
1: She knew where Mike hid them?
0: A vacant store, 213 Greendale Street. There's a back entrance. You can park our truck in the alley.
1: She lied to me again.
0: What did you expect? Well, you better hurry along.
1: All right, Mom.
0: And, Billy.
2: Yes?
0: I don't think you'll ever be interested in running off with Peggy again.
2: Is she?
0: Oh, no. She isn't dead. But I had a little trouble persuading her to tell me the truth. She isn't quite as nice looking as she was.
1: Mama.
0: I had to do it for your sake, son. She wouldn't be good for you. You need a mother to look after you.
3: Taylor, I've got some news for you.
4: Yes, Mr. Bryan?
3: You were right about Mike Jorgen. The Burgess driver positively identified his photograph. No question but that he was the hijacker.
4: I figured.
3: Did you ever talk with Jorgen's wife?
4: No, sir. She wasn't home.
3: No?
4: She lives in an apartment house on Elm Drive. Neighbors saw her leave last night with a young man and an elderly woman. She hasn't been back since.
3: Oh.
4: We got a search warrant for her apartment, turned up a rental receipt for a vacant store on Greendale Street, and Fred and I went right over.
3: Were the furs there?
4: No. Apparently they had been, though. The fellow who runs the cleaning business next door told us that Jorgen had unloaded a lot of crates yesterday morning. Another man had just hauled the same crates away about an hour before we arrived.
3: Could you get a description of this other man?
4: Well, the cleaner was pretty vague, sir. We found some footprints, so I've had casts made for comparison with the prints that we found in Jorgen's warehouse.
3: Anything else?
4: Yes, sir. There's a little piece of cloth on a nail near the back door of the store, as though somebody had ripped their coat, and a newspaper clipping that may have fallen out at the same time. There didn't seem to be any fingerprints in the clipping, just smudges, but the item itself might lead us someplace.
3: What do you mean?
4: Well, it's about a stamp auction to be held next week.
3: Stamp auction?
4: That's right, sir, and I...
5: Excuse me, Mr. Bryant.
3: Yes, Fred.
5: The list of Mike Jorgen's friends and enemies that you asked the police about just come in, Jim.
4: Oh, thanks, Fred.
5: They gave us all the personal details they have. Take a look at that third man, Billy Walters. He has a very interesting hobby.
4: Yeah. Hey, Mr. Bryant, what do you think?

0: Is that you, Billy?
1: Yes, Mother.
0: Did you have any trouble?
1: Oh, no, no. Found the furs all right, just what Peg told you. Put them in the shed. What's the matter?
0: Your jacket's torn.
1: Huh?
0: There, the pocket.
1: Oh. I must have done it on one of the crates.
0: Huh. Looks like part of the cloth is gone. Well, I'll just have to put on a patch. You're so careless with your things, Billy.
1: Sorry, Mother. How's Peg?
0: Same, I guess.
1: Are we going to let her go now?
0: How can we, Billy?
1: Well, you did promise.
0: Believe me, son, if I thought we could trust her, I'd be the first one to say turn her loose. Under the circumstances,
1: but she wouldn't make any trouble for us. She wouldn't dare.
0: Billy, why are you always taking her side? She isn't the sort of girl for you. I've told you that time and time again.
1: Yes, Mom, you have.
0: Of course, if you think more of her than you do of me, but you want to risk both our lives and let her make a fool
1: okay,
0: of you again.
1: Okay. When do I have to take care of her?
0: As soon as possible, I should think. But you don't have to do it yourself, Billy.
1: What's the matter?
0: Shh. Thought I heard somebody out in the back. Listen.
1: Yeah.
0: Be careful, Billy.
1: Who are you? What are you doing out there?
2: Just having a look at the furs in your shed.
1: What?
2: We're special agents of the FBI, Billy. I want to have a little talk with you and your mother.
3: Emma Walters and her son Billy were turned over to state authorities and were found guilty of the murder of Mike Jorgen. Both received life terms in the state penitentiary. Mike Jorgen's wife, Peggy, was sentenced to 3 years in a federal reformatory for women for her part in the disposal of the goods stolen from interstate shipment. In tonight's file, you heard how a hijacking led in turn to assault, murder, another hijacking, and kidnapping. Only the swift action of your FBI prevented a second murder. FBI records show that many crimes are similarly interrelated, and because of this interrelationship, the solution of a comparatively minor offense often simultaneously solves other more serious offenses. This is one good reason why your FBI and all other law enforcement agencies are deeply concerned with every act of lawlessness, no matter how trivial it might seem on the surface. This is one reason why you, the average citizen, has a duty to report any evidence of crime that may come to your attention. To excuse or overlook an offense on the grounds that it seems unimportant may encourage the criminal to further more dangerous acts or enable him to hide more serious offenses already committed. Remember, your obligation never lies with the criminal. It always remains with your community, your state, and your country.

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1: Next week, we will dramatize another case from the files of the Federal Bureau of Investigation. Its subject, kidnapping. Its title, Pickup.
0: The incidents used in tonight's Equitable Life Assurance Society's broadcast are adapted from the files of the Federal Bureau of Investigation. However, all names used are fictitious, and any similarity thereof to the names of places or persons living or dead is accidental. Tonight, the music was composed and conducted by Frederick Steiner. The author was Frank Burt. Your narrator was William Woodson, and Special Agent Taylor was played by Stacey Harris. Others in the cast were Tom Brown, Walter Catlett, Isabel Jewell, Jeanette Nolan, Paul Richards, and Carlton Young. This is Your FBI is a Jerry Devine production. This is Larry Keating speaking for the Equitable Life Assurance Society of the United States and the Equitable Society's representative in your community, and inviting you to tune in again next week at the same time when the Equitable Life Assurance Society will bring you another thrilling transcribed story from the files of the Federal Bureau of Investigation. Pick up on This Is Your FBI. Stay tuned for the adventures of Ozzie and Harriet. There's fun for the whole family when Ozzie and Harriet come your way next. This program came to you from Hollywood.
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4: This transcribed adventure story of Terry Lee, young American in war-torn China, is scheduled to reach an exciting climax this week, so don't miss a single day. As you know, Terry has invented an amazing airplane spotting device through which he has trained many people to identify Allied and enemy aircraft. This new type spotter has saved countless lives and played a vital part in the action of the 1st Chinese Commando Group. But now, other thrills await us. Terry and the Pirates is brought to you by the makers of Libby's Tomato Juice, one of Libby's 100 famous foods. Wouldn't you boys and girls get a kick out of identifying different kinds of planes? Wouldn't it be a thrill to see a ship zooming along up in the sky and be able to spot just what make of plane it was? And say, think of the fun you'd have playing the airplane spotter game by yourself or with some other kids. Well, all those thrills are waiting for you when you send for your airplane spotter. This spotter you can get is modeled directly after the one Dude and Terry use. It's the same tricky gadget, and boy, does it do a swell job of identifying planes. 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Libby has had this thrilling airplane spotter made for you. And right now, you can actually get it for just 10 cents and two Libby's labels. 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An airplane spotter just like Terry's, an amazing invention that can't be bought in any store. You can get one for just 10 cents and two Libby's labels. The labels you need come from Libby's Tomato Juice, that grand-tasting drink you've heard so much about. Just two of those labels and 10 cents, and Terry's airplane spotter is yours. 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The word Libby's is spelled L-I-B-B-Y-S. 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Enclose two Libby's tomato juice labels, a dime, and your full name and complete address. And now, Terry and the Pirates. Terry Lee and Dude Hennig have fled the city of Yankut, helping April Kane, Smythe Heatherstone, and Slugger Dunn to escape the invaders. Our friends made a night trip down a river, landing in the darkness where they were to start their trip overland to the nearest town and safety. But Terry and Dude discovered an invader tank. They overpowered the driver and, with April and the others, started out in it for the town of Tajen. After a bit, Terry looked back down the darkened road and saw lights. Lights of other invader forces approaching. The tank pulled off the road. April and Smythe Heatherstone were sent on ahead to warn the town. Terry, Dude, and Slugger stayed behind in the hope that they might in some way prevent the invaders from making a surprise night attack on the inland town.
5: All right, here's what we do. Terry's wearing the invader uniform we took from the guy who ran this tank. Slugger, you and me will be inside the tank. Maybe we can lead the parade, and if we can lead the enemy into a trap, why not?
6: You mean stay here and join that caravan back there?
5: Sure. It's dark. We won't be suspected. We'll chug along up near the front.
7: Well, all I've got to say is you sure pick out sweet jobs for us, Mr. Hennick.
5: Oh, I know it's risky, but it's dark, too. We can always get away in the dark.
6: Say, dude, come here.
5: Huh?
6: There's a map that was in the tank.
8: Hold that flashlight steady. Let's see what it is.
5: Yeah. Hey, it's a map of this territory. See here? Here's the river. Back here is Yon Cut.
8: Yeah, and this must be the road we're on now.
7: Yeah, and this is the road them other monkeys is on. They're only about a mile away. I can see the lights back there.
5: And here's Tarzan. See, Terry? So we must be about here.
8: Hey, what's this mark over here, just this side of the town? You can't read Chinese.
5: Well, neither can I, but I'd say that was a bridge.
8: What makes you think so?
5: Because this is a mountain country. Tajen is back in the mountains, surrounded by gorges, so there must be a few bridges across the gorges and sort of shortcuts to the town.
8: Say, if we could blow up a bridge, that...
7: Did you ever try blowing up a bridge, Terry? You need lots of dynamite. You gotta know how to do the job.
8: Well, at least we could defend the bridge, hold him back for a while.
5: Well, they gotta follow this road to the bridge anyway. There's no place else for the invader to go unless they camp nearby.
8: So let's get in the tank and go to the bridge, and then we can decide on our next move.
5: Tom's just a stone's throw from the bridge. No, okay, I'll climb in and start the steel man of war. Come on, Jack, we'll go for a ride.
7: If there's anything I ain't fond of, it's riding in that tank. I'm all bruised up from the last joyride.
8: Well, we can get the machine guns in order and get ready for trouble.
7: Get ready for it. Say, we're in it right now. Here we are, going to ride in an enemy tank. And there's just a few blocks back of us coming this way.
9: Hey, cut out the armor and climb in.
8: Come on, Slugger.
9: All right, here we go.
4: As the invader tank lumbers slowly along the narrow road toward the town of Tajen, let's join April Kane and Smythe Heatherstone. They've gone on ahead on foot and have been taken by Chinese sentries to the local commander of the town. There, Mr. Smythe Heatherstone explains the situation as best he could.
10: The situation is critical, to say the least. The enemy is advancing along the river road.
11: Deeply grateful to you for this information, sir. We have been expecting a visit from the invader troops. But we are not entirely unprepared to receive them.
4: That's jolly good news, Commander.
11: Your warning, however, gives us additional time to complete the welcome. There is a wooden bridge over which a troop must pass.
10: Ah, yes. Miss Kane and I walked across it to get to this town.
11: We shall destroy that bridge, but not before a part of enemy troops have crossed it. Then they will be unable to retreat, nor will they be able to receive a reinforcement.
10: Joe, clever strategy, what?
11: There is no doubt, in my humble opinion, that this town of Tajen can be taken. A few airplanes can reduce it to powder, and there are other avenues of attack, even though we destroy the main bridge.
10: I say, we came here thinking this might be a zone of safety.
11: There is no safety where there is war, my friend. And all of China is at war.
12: Oh, Mr. Smythe Heatherstone, get us here. Oh, I'm sorry. I didn't know you were still talking, Mrs.
11: Come in, little one. I wish to again thank you and your friends for their bravery in joining us to defeat the invader.
12: Oh, dear. You think they'll do a lot of shooting and things?
11: One never knows in troubled times. But it is well to be of calm spirit.
12: But we can't have those soldiers shooting and all that sort of thing. Well, we've got women and children and Chinese orphans here. Yes, and Burma's here, too.
11: So you are acquainted with that most excellent American woman.
12: I should say I am. Why, you could have knocked me over with surprise when I saw her. This was the last place in the world I expected to meet Burma.
13: I don't see why, kitten. Well, Burma's been saddled with a troop of Chinese children, orphans, mind you, for a long time now. I think I'd better adopt them. They all call me Burma. Burma.
12: Oh, yes, I get it. Burma. Oh, do you know Mr. Reginald? wife Heatherstone?
13: Oh, no, I'm not sure. How do you do, sir?
10: Yes. I've heard your friend speak of you, Miss Burma.
13: Oh, hope it was nice.
10: Indeed, yes.
13: Oh, that's good. Now, tell me, Mr. Smythe Heatherstone. Say, isn't there some way we can shorten that name? It's a mouthful, and time is short.
10: Well, now, some of my friends call me Reggie.
13: Okay, so it's Reggie and Burma. Where was I? Oh, yeah. Well, I understand from Little Miss Fixit that Terry and Dude Hennick and a fellow named Slugger Dunn are out there in a tank. Is that right?
10: Well, that was where we left them, beyond the bridge, beside an invader tank.
11: I will suggest that we contact your friends out there as soon as possible.
10: They thought they might divert the enemy in some way, Commander.
11: That would have been most difficult, I am convinced. The main force will try to cross the large wooden bridge. They cannot be turned aside.
13: Commander, I know about that bridge. You told me how it's been weakened purposely. Suppose they try to drive across in that tank. Will it hold their weight?
11: I do not believe a heavy tank could cross the bridge, Miss Burma.
12: Well, then we've got to warn Terry and Dude and Slugger down.
13: Let me go down there and meet them.
11: It will be dangerous if the enemy has advanced guard.
13: Yeah, I know. Then I get picked off. I'm not going to let Terry and the others drive out on that bridge and go boom.
12: Then I'll go with you, Burma.
13: You'll do nothing of the sort. You come with me to the place I call home, and you'll look after my orphans until I get back. Don't worry about me, gentlemen. Oh, man.
12: You should let me go with you, Burma. I'm so glad to see you. I've wondered where you were.
13: We'll have a long talk some other time, Kitty, but right now you sit there while I climb into these flats and get ready for my little trip.
12: Oh, dear. Maybe I ought to be home in the United States.
13: Turn up that lantern light a bit.
12: All right. How's that?
13: All right. Home? United States? Hey, listen, Chickie, this is war. It's all out, all over. The only folks who can hide from it are 6 feet underground. Nobody can hide from this fight.
12: And toss me those flats. All right. Here you are, Burma.
13: Thanks. Well, there's no place to hide. Oh, who wants to? Not me. When I leave here, you step into the next room and look at those Chinese kids. Poor little babes, they never hurt a fly.
12: I know, it's awful.
13: Well, I'm mad. Way down inside, I'm mad. And I'm going to stay mad until things get topside again.
12: You want the silk thing around your head?
13: Yeah, thanks. I'm not caring too much about myself, but it's kids like you and Terry I think about, and those Chinese orphan children. Oh, I know I talk like a book that shouldn't be written, but I still got feelings, and sometimes I... Well, just listen to Burma getting dramatic. Well, and so, I guess I'm all set.
12: But, Burma, are you sure?
13: I'm not sure of anything anymore. Nothing. I'm doing a day-by-day routine.
12: Well,
13: look out for the kids. So long.

0: There's the bridge, Jerry.
1: Yeah, I see it.
2: All right, look. Are we going to go across or what?
0: Well, bridge looks wide enough, slugger.
1: Town must be just across the gorge, up there beyond the rocks.
0: Hey, your guess is as good as mine. Still too dark to see.
1: I wonder if April and Smythe had us going to reach the town.
0: Should have, by this time. Hey, Ty, that bridge looks big enough and strong enough to hold a dozen tanks.
2: Well, the enemy wouldn't be sending tanks if they weren't sure.
0: That's right. So let's get started, huh?
1: Okay, put her in gear, dude. Get across on the far side, and then we can decide what to do.
0: Okay, hang on. Here we go.

Will Verma reach Carrie and his pals before they drive the huge tank on the bridge, a bridge that has been made ready for the enemy? There's a crackling bit of action awaiting everyone, so stand by for news about this next adventure. Now, don't forget, boys and girls, that you can get an airplane spotter just like the one that Terry made. You can learn to identify 16 different airplanes with it, just the way the commandos did, and April and Slugger. Well, maybe not the way that Slugger did. As I remember, he wasn't awfully good. But you'll be good, all right. With this gadget of Terry's, it's easy to spot planes, even when they're way up in the sky. Believe me, you'll have the other kids bursting with envy if you have an official airplane spotter. So ask your mother to get 2 cans of Libby's Swell Tomato Juice. 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Now, that's the way to get your airplane spotter. And boy, will you be thrilled when it comes. 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For victory, patriotic Americans are buying United States war bonds and stamps. You know, it certainly was good to hear Burma's voice, to know that she, too, is doing her bit in this war effort. But now she is faced with a really dangerous job. And we'll be with her, with Terry, too, when the big thrill comes in tomorrow's transcribed adventure. So get in on the excitement, found only in this top war story.

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2: Jerry and Joan are now several hundred feet below the surface of the South Pacific Ocean. After the Gregory party was comfortably located in their new quarters in the Euclidean city below the sea, Mrs. Gregory and Captain Bradford started out to explore the underwater colony from one side, and the youngsters chose the other. When they stood in a balcony of steel, looking out into a natural cave nearly a mile in diameter, where large trees and green grass were growing below them, Jerry and Joan thought they had seen something wonderful. Now, however, they are seeing things even more wonderful as they stand on the floor of the immense undersea room.
3: Oh. Hey, Joan, listen to that.
4: Listen to what, Jerry?
3: Listen, you'll know what to listen to.
4: I hear a variety of strange sounds. What do they mean?
3: Well, if it was back home, out in the country, I'd say we're in somebody's barnyard. Sounds like chickens and stuff to me.
4: I have never heard of chickens.
3: Well, you're hearing them now. I don't believe it.
4: Jerry, you say you can hear something, then you say you do not believe it. What are you thinking about?
3: Well, I know there couldn't be any chickens or ducks or pigs or any of the rest of those things here. We're in a cave 400 feet below the water.
4: But you said you heard those animal sounds.
3: No, I still don't believe it.
4: Jerry, it is foolish to stand here and discuss something we may easily settle.
3: Well, how can we settle it?
4: If we step around this section of the wall into the main chamber, we will see what is making those noises.
3: Yeah, guess you're right. Okay, come on then, Joan. Hey, Joan. Joan, listen to the noise our feet make here.
4: What is so strange about that?
3: Well, this is good old dirt we're walking on now. Just plain old ground. Boy, it sounds good after all that noiseless steel we've been walking around on.
4: I can understand how you would feel there.
3: Joan, look, it's a regular barnyard, just like we have back home, any place in the country.
4: What are those lively white things?
3: Those lively white things are chickens, white leghorns.
4: I have eaten of chicken, but I have never seen one before.
3: Did you like that bacon we had for breakfast?
4: It was indeed acceptable food.
3: Well, that old guy over there with a curly tail, that's a pig, and someday he'll be bacon.
4: Will he also be eggs?
3: Will he be what?
4: Will the pig be eggs? We had eggs with the bacon this morning.
3: Look, Joan, you don't get eggs from pigs. You get eggs from chickens. It's about time you started eating some real food instead of the concentrated stuff they give you in those little pills. Huh, eggs from a pig.
4: I am sorry if you think I am stupid, Jerry, but I had never seen either a chicken or a pig.
3: Oh, okay, but don't ask me a lot of silly questions now if you see a cow.
4: A cow? What is a cow?
3: I know it. Now hold everything. I'll explain a cow when we see a cow. I suppose you think milk comes from those concentrated milk tablets.
4: That is indeed all I know of milk.
3: Well, it strikes me that a lot of these Euclideans know plenty more than you do about a lot of things. Somebody's been living down here and taking care of all these animals and birds and stuff.
4: Jerry, what is stuff?
3: Oh, stuff is, well, when you're talking about something and you mean a whole lot more that's pretty near the same thing, well, that's stuff.
4: A larger quantity of nearly the same thing.
3: Hey, look who's coming.
4: He is vaguely familiar to me.
3: Well, I guess you only saw him a time or two when we first came here in your mother's yacht. That's the old skipper who was handling the boat.
4: The old gentleman who speaks only a single word at one utterance?
3: That's the guy. And he's got some funny-looking clothes on. Looks like he's working here.
4: That is indeed the Euclidean laboring dress.
3: Well, back home, we'd call him overalls. Hey, skipper!
4: Jerry, perhaps you should not speak to him.
3: Why not? Old G-47 said we could do anything we wanted to on the sightseeing tour.
4: He has heard you, Jerry. He is coming toward us.
3: Boy, and does he look glad to see us. Hello, skipper.
5: Hello.
4: How do you do?
5: Hello.
3: Have you been here ever since we escaped from the island?
5: Yep.
3: Have you been working down here?
5: Yep.
4: But you are a sea captain. What did you know of farming?
5: Nothing.
3: Well, you must be doing it all right now. You look like they were treating you pretty good.
5: Aye.
3: Is McLeod the Scotch engineer down here, too?
5: Aye.
3: What's he doing?
5: Milking.
3: Milking?
5: Milking.
3: You mean milking cows? An engineer from a yacht milking cows?
5: Aye.
3: Boy, I'll bet he doesn't like that any too well. What's your job, skipper?
5: Pigs.
3: Pigs?
5: Hogs.
3: Oh, boy. I can see that engineer handling a bunch of pigs.
4: Jerry, what is a hog?
3: Oh, a hog is a pig.
4: Then what is a pig?
3: Oh, a pig is a hog.
4: I do not understand
3: that. Well, never mind now. Save all the questions till some other time. Just now, I want to try and find out something about what's been going on here. Have they treated you all right, Skipper? I mean, plenty to eat and a good place to sleep?
5: Aye.
3: Can we see McCloud pretty soon?
5: Aye.
4: Jerry, would it not be quicker and easier to see these things for yourself than it is to wait for the captain's answers one word at a time?
3: Hey, look here, Skipper. Why don't you open up and do some real talking? I mean, put two or three words together and make a book out of them.
5: Nope.
3: Why? What's wrong with talking like other people?
5: Waste.
4: Waste of what?
5: Words.
3: So it's too much of a waste of words to tell us what's happened since we've been gone.
5: Yep.
3: Do you know where McCloud is? I mean, where we can find him right away?
5: Pigs.
3: Yeah, I know. He's with the pigs. But where are the pigs?
5: Gone.
4: The pigs are gone?
5: Aye.
3: Where did they go? I know blame well they can't run away from down here in this place. Where are they?
5: Sleep.
3: Oh, the pigs are gone to sleep?
5: Aye.
4: Jerry, if they are sleeping, we do not wish to disturb them now.
3: Look, Joan, a pig is something you don't care whether you disturb it or not. A pig can sleep any old time. A pig, well, a pig is just a pig.
4: Possibly, but the skipper says the pigs are asleep. And I believe he means we cannot see Mr. McCloud, who is caring for them at this time. Is that not correct?
5: Aye.
3: Well, of all the blame nonsense I ever heard of, I can't visit the guy who's watching the pigs because the pigs are sleeping. Fine thing this is. It's a wonder the chickens aren't taking a little nap.
5: Feeding.
3: Oh, you're feeding them now?
5: Aye.
4: I should like to see that, Jerry. I have never seen a chicken eating.
5: No.
3: No what? You mean we can't watch you feed the chickens?
5: No.
4: What is the objection?
5: Orders.
3: Orders?
5: Regulations.
3: Regulations. Boy, I pretty nearly had you there. That word's long enough to count for two.
4: May we see them closely at some other time?
5: Aye.
3: Hey, Skipper, come back here.
5: Busy.
3: Oh, I like that. He's the old Skipper, one of your mother's and Captain Bradford's best friends, so stuck on his job feeding Euclidean chickens that he can't even stop to talk to us.
4: Perhaps he's only executing orders, as he said.
3: Well, maybe, but it wouldn't hurt his old chickens any if we watched him feed them.
4: Have you thought that G-47 may have some secret regarding the feeding that you may not see?
3: Oh, I suppose so. Well, come on. The old skipper's closing that gate, so we might as well walk around the edge of this place and, well, see if we can get a look at a cow without spoiling her game of checkers or whatever they have the cows doing here.
4: Jerry?
3: Yeah?
4: Do you not see how very final all this is?
3: Final? What do you mean?
4: That old gentleman you call the skipper, he is of your world, a good and loyal friend of my mother's.
3: Oh, sure he is. Why?
4: Yet his appearance is that of a man who is very happy. Quite content with his lot, satisfied with this life.
3: Yeah, well, I guess he didn't seem very excited about seeing us, but then he never gets excited about anything.
4: I meant more than that, Jerry. He is intelligent, has seen much of the world, and knows what various things are worth. Yet he is content to remain in Euclidea.
3: What are you trying to say?
4: I am afraid that may happen to all of us, Jerry. Is it not entirely possible that we may all find life here so pleasant that we will not want to leave it? Mother and the captain and yourself may be quite willing to give up the world you have always known. And I will have to be content with the brief glimpse I had of that world.
3: Oh, don't worry about that, Joan. I'll never like this place so well that I won't want to get back home.
4: I wish I could believe that, Jerry.
3: Well, I mean it.
4: I know you mean it at the moment, but we do not know what wonders we may see here, what comforts may be provided for us. Will we ever go back to your world, Jerry?
3: Now, quit worrying about things like that, and let's find out more about these big caves. This one looks like it's the farm, the country part of Euclidea. Where are the rest of the caves the girl commander told us about?
4: When we were up on the balcony, I could see the opening into one of the other rooms. But from our position on the floor, I can see nothing but trees.
3: Trees? 200 feet high. Boy, what a place.
4: And on this side of us, the artificial steel wall of the chamber.
3: And now we're back on that noiseless steel again. And I suppose a lot of this spooky Euclidean stuff will start happening. Oh, I knew we couldn't have pigs and chickens all the time.
4: Must you walk so rapidly, Jerry?
3: Well, why not? There's nothing to see around here, and I'm in a hurry to get where I can see something.
6: You will see a great deal.
3: Gee whiz. G-47, where did you come from?
6: That is not important. You will follow me.
3: Oh, okay. Come on, Joan.
6: No. Cleostra will remain where she now stands.
3: You mean I'm to go with you alone?
6: Precisely.
4: What shall I do?
6: Remain in your present position. Mrs. Gregory and the captain will join you in an instant.
3: Oh, but look here. Why can't Joan come with me? You said we could look at anything we wanted to on this island or under it.
6: I will show you something far more interesting than anything you might discover for yourself.
4: But where are Mother and the captain?
6: Silence, come all.
3: I won't be long, Joan.
6: I have spoken. That is all.
4: Yes, that is all. And I am alone, alone in the same world from which Mother and the Captain and Jerry have tried so bravely to remove me.
7: Joan, dear.
4: Mother!
8: Where's Jerry?
7: And are you all right, Joan?
4: Oh, I am perfectly safe, Mother. But where did you come from?
7: Through this steel slide right behind you. Why, it's invisible now.
8: Why, sure it is. Once you pass through a door in this place, there's no chance to find it again. But where's Jerry?
4: G-47 just stepped through another of those noiseless steel panels and ordered Jerry to accompany him.
7: What was he going to do with Jerry?
4: That I do not know.
8: Oh, probably ask him a lot of questions. Jerry doesn't know the answer to the only question old G-47 cares about. I hope he can make that scientist believe him.
7: I suppose we are quite helpless to do anything for Jerry.
4: Naturally, Mother. And any attempt on our part to move in Jerry's behalf would only anger G-47.
8: Well, we might as well take it as calmly as we can and wait around near here for him to come out. What have you two been seeing?
4: We saw the old captain of your yacht, Mother.
7: The skipper?
4: Yes.
8: How is he?
4: He seemed in the best of health and spirits. So obviously so that Jerry could not understand it.
7: What was he doing?
4: He was caring for the chickens.
8: Chickens?
4: Yes. I had never seen one before, and we did not view these from a good point. But Jerry said they were chickens that gave us the bacon, which we used with the eggs which came from the pigs to make our breakfast.
7: Well, Joan, dear, that's the first time I've ever heard you so completely mixed up. But I believe we understand.
8: You mean that they have chickens and pigs here?
4: Just beyond this soundproof wall. Jerry and I saw and heard them from a distance.
7: And the old skipper is caring for the chickens. What a task for an able seaman.
8: But you say he seemed to enjoy it, Joan.
4: He did indeed. Of course, it is difficult to question him, as he will only speak a single word at one time. But he excused himself and left us very calmly to attend his chickens.
7: Tex, can you imagine such a thing?
8: I can't, unless it would be McLeod milking cows.
4: As to that, I could not say. But he is attending the pigs.
7: Tex, McLeod and the pigs.
8: A marine engineer and his skipper playing nursemaid to the pigs and chickens. No wonder Jerry looked surprised when he heard that.
9: What has a hazelnut in every bite?
10: Sorry!
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10: Sorry!
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1: He had an engine and he sure had fun. He used good and plenty candy to make his train run.
3: Charlie says, well, my good and plenty. Charlie says, really rings the bell. Charlie says, love my good and plenty. Don't know any other candy that I love so well.
1: Once upon a time there was an engineer.
2: Choo-choo Charlie was his name, we hear.
1: He had an engine and he sure had fun. He used good and plenty candy to make his train run.
3: Charlie!

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0: Once again, the Damon Runyon Theater brings you another story by the master storyteller, Damon Runyon. And this one, the hottest guy in the world. And to tell it to you, here is Broadway.
1: Thanks. The chances are you never hear of a citizen who is called Big Jules. But the police of 48 states and outlying territories are more than somewhat familiar with him. Now, this is a story about him, a gendarme named Johnny Brannigan, and a doll named Kitty Clancy. Also, there is a genuine gorilla named Bongo mixed up in the story, which may seem more than a little unusual. And it is. And I will tell you the story in a minute.

0: And now, back to the Damon Runyon Theater and the famous story, The Hottest Guy in the World.
1: Well, as they say in books, to set the scene for this story, I have got to go back maybe 2 or 3 years ago. It seems that Big Jules does something at which the state of New York is very mad. In fact, the state sees fit to present Big Jules with a 5-year layoff at the citizen's expense. Well, he served the time, and the day comes when he sees the bars closed behind him instead of in front of him. But there is somebody waiting for him.
2: Hello, Jules. Well, well, well. If it ain't Johnny Brannigan.
3: That's right.
2: Copper.
3: Uh-huh. Copper.
2: I figure by now you ought to be a general, Brannigan.
3: I'll take my time. You like it in there?
2: Fine. Just fine. Smells different out here.
3: Uh-huh.
2: What's on your mind, Brannigan?
3: You.
2: Get it off.
3: What are you gonna do?
2: When?
3: Now.
2: Hold it a minute, Brannigan. You ain't changed much.
3: Neither have you.
2: That's right.
3: Maybe you should.
2: I like me the way I am.
3: I don't.
2: Ask you to?
3: Look, Jules, because we were kids together, I won't...
2: Skip it, Brannigan.
3: I didn't finish.
2: I know. I know the speech. I'll finish it for you. Because we were kids together and were pushed around on the same block, you're going to give me advice.
3: I don't like you enough to give you advice. It wouldn't go through your skull anyway. So, this is a warning.
2: I don't want that either.
3: The first time you get out of line is too bad.
2: Tough copper.
3: Tough con.
2: We're even. So long.
1: As you are able to see, there is little love lost between Johnny and Jules. Now, as soon as Jules hits the big town, he makes a few calls. And one of these calls is at the home of a doll named Kitty Clancy, about whom Jules is more than somewhat fond. And when he sees her, the scene is as follows.
4: I'm glad to see you, Jules.
2: I'm glad to see you,

0: come you didn't once come to see me? Now, even in Sing Sing, they allow visitors.
1: I was busy, Jules, so awful busy. My kid brother going to school, he's got no one else but me.
0: Oh, sure. That's all right.
1: I was just going to have some tea.
0: No, thanks. I gotta be running along. Just dropped in to give you a nod.
1: I'm glad you did.
0: Yeah, so am I. Gives me a better idea how I stand.
1: What do you mean?
0: I gotta draw pictures. The minute you opened the door for me, the temperature dropped 100 degrees. Got real chilly.
1: I didn't mean to make you feel that way, Jules. It's just that...
0: Give me a look, Kitty. That's it. Don't worry, I ain't gonna be a movie con. You know, the guy gets out, he sees a doll, she cries all over him. He says he's going straight, and the next thing they got 10 kids and he's running for mayor.
1: There's something I want to tell you, Jules. Something real important.
0: Nothing's important, Kitty. Nothing.
1: But this...
0: So long.
2: So Jules walks away from Miss Kitty Clancy. Then he makes another call. This one is to his mother, who lives over in 49. And what goes on there is this.
3: Ain't you hungry, Jules?
0: Oh, sure, Mom, sure. Real hungry.
3: You not eating?
0: No, I'm just taking my time. I like to smell the food first.
3: Oh.
0: How long you been living here?
3: 5 years.
0: Oh.
3: It's all right. It's not big, but then I don't need much room.
0: No, I guess not.
3: You didn't need a bite.
0: I guess I wasn't so hungry. It's all right, I open the window?
3: Sure it is, Joe.
0: I'd like to be able to open the window. You know, you never think of something like that when you can do it. When you can, it gets important. I can stand here and open this window and look out on the street. I can open a window. Mom. Mom.
3: Jules, Jules.
0: What are you crying for?
3: I don't know.
0: I'm back, ain't I?
3: Yes, yes.
0: Or am I?
3: What do you mean?
0: I ain't back. Not all of me. I guess I left a couple of pieces behind at Sing Sing.
3: I tried not to cry, Jules.
0: Well, then don't. Cut it out, you hear? Cut it out.
3: Right.
0: Not as much right coming back as this dial.
3: Where are you going?
0: Out.
3: Where?
0: I don't know. Someplace people don't know there's pieces of me missing.
3: Do you have to?
0: Yeah, I guess I do.
3: You're mad at me?
0: Sure. Real mad. Here. Take this.
3: You need that.
0: No. Look, you got insurance money, ain't you?
3: Yes, why?
0: I just wanted to know you'll be okay.

0: that is the last anybody sees of Big Jules. But we hear about him, and what we hear is not so good. Then 3 years go by, and one night I am sitting in my hotel room, and I hear a knocking on my door. Okay, okay, come on in. Yeah? What can I do for you, and who are you?
1: Did you ever get tired of this room, Broadway?
0: I never get tired of anything I like, and as far as I am concerned, the conversation is over. Goodbye.
1: I just got here. Invite me to sit down.
0: I know that voice.
1: You also know the guy that goes with it. Don't let the dark glasses fool you, Broadway.
0: Jules. Holy mackerel, it's Big Jules.
1: How are you, Broadway?
0: 5 minutes ago, fine. Now very sick.
1: Don't worry. Nobody saw me come up here. Nobody even saw me get into town.
0: Jules, you are the hottest guy in the world.
1: Famous. Famous like anything.
0: Do you know that any gendarme in town would give his right arm to put a collar on you?
1: Sure.
0: But you walk in broad daylight like you expect a welcome from the mayor.
1: Always do the unexpected, Broadway.
0: You do. Jules, what if anybody...
1: Nobody did.

0: Take it easy.
1: I hear lots of things about you, Jules.
0: Sure. I'm the only guy in the world can be five places at once, according to the coppers.
1: How long are you planning to stay?
0: In your room or in town?
1: First in my room, then in town.
0: Not long, either way. How's Johnny Brennigan?
1: Well, but of course, I do not make a habit of being in company with gentiles.
0: That's right. Stay clean. Mind if I take off my coat?
1: That means you are going to stay?
0: Just a couple of minutes. I hear my mother is sick.
1: Yeah, I hear it too.
0: I'd like to see her.
1: You cannot.
0: Why not?
1: Well, you... Well, Jews, there are a million citizens in this town who would jump at the chance to put the finger on you. Just to get in good with the gendarmes.
0: I know. That's why I came to you, Broadway. The only guy along the

0: I do what? I'll stay here a little bit and talk. And give me an hour and you can phone Brannigan that you saw me. You gotta stay clean.
1: What would you like to talk about?
0: Oh, this and that.
1: I see you are carrying what looks like two pistolas.
0: So?
1: If you are picked up carrying them rods, there is a thing called the Sullivan Law, which is very strict.
0: So I won't get picked up. And one guy, Johnny Brannigan, would like to see. Maybe I'd like to see Johnny Brannigan.
1: You have it in for him?
0: Never mind. Let you and me talk, huh? And Broadway. Relax.
1: Relax, he says. There I am sitting with the hottest guy in the world. Even if he only does half of what they say, he is still better than 6-5 over anybody else. He talks. And any minute, I am expecting the gendarmes to walk in and then end two careers. I do not pay much attention to what he says until I hear...
2: Did you ever shoot a rat, Broadway?
1: Huh? What'd you say?
0: I said ever shoot a rat.
1: I never shoot anything.
0: You've been listening to me?
1: Oh, sure, Joe, sure.
0: Okay. Well, I had a hideout in Canada because there was a bum rap against me. But a guy like me can't argue.
1: I can understand that. You know what time it is?
0: Why? You going someplace?
1: I do not know. Am I?
0: Relax. Well, as I was saying, I hid out in an old warehouse for 2 solid weeks. All I had for company was rats.
1: That is very lonely.
0: Yeah. But you know what? I got so I could knock off one of the ugly nibblers all the way across the big room. Big as a barn it was.
1: Does nobody hear the shots?
0: No. The place is way out in the sticks. You know, I got so I could call my shots on those rats. I knew just where the slug would hit.
1: Yeah.
0: You don't seem interested.
1: Oh, sure I am.
0: Well, when I got tired of that, I did some reading.
1: You do some reading?
0: Yeah. There was a case full of books. All on medicine, surgery, things like that.
1: Yeah, well, those are handy things to know, if you are a doctor.
0: You're wrong, Broadway. I learned a lot. I bet I learned almost as much in those 2 weeks as a lot of guys learn in 2 years.
1: Sure, but what good does it do you?
0: Who knows? Well, thanks for letting me stay a while, Broadway. I gotta be going now.
1: Oh, thanks for dropping in.
0: Hey, you can see Madison Square Garden from this window.
1: Jules, do you have to stand in the window?
0: What's going on in the garden?
1: They're moving a circus in.
0: Circus? You know, I haven't seen a circus since I was a kid. Broadway, come here.
1: What do you want, Jules?
0: Let you and me mosey over there and watch them unload the animals, huh?
1: You and me? Me?
0: Come on. With my dark glasses and dyed hair, nobody will ever know me.
1: Jules, please.
0: I promise you, Broadway, if anything starts to happen, I'll step away from you. Fast.
1: If anything starts to happen, I will fall away from you. Real fast.
0: All right, get on your coat. I want company.
1: Of all days for me to be home, I have to pick this one.
0: Relax.
1: But the police need them right here. You know that. Hide them out in the hall.
0: I can't go. Get on your coat, Broadway. You and I are going to watch him unload the animals. That ought to be a lot of fun.
1: I think I will never know what fun is anymore. Well, I go with Big Jules. Not because I want, but because I do not wish to seem impolite and offend a guy of his temperament. However, before the afternoon is over, I am glad I go alone. Because I see something I almost do not believe, even though I do see it. And what it is, I will tell you in

0: And now, back to the Damon Runyon Theater and the famous story, The Hottest Guy in the World.
1: Well, like I say, there is no other way but that I go with Big Jules, which is a little like holding hands with a guy in the electric chair. But Big Jules does not seem worried, because as he says when we are walking up the street...
2: See? What'd I tell you, Broadway? Lots of coppers around, but not one takes a second look at me.
1: I am very glad of this.
2: It's good to be back.
1: But you are not planning to make a real long stay of it.
2: No. Just to see my mother, then...
1: Then what, Jules?
2: Then? Who knows? Guy like me doesn't call the shots for himself.
1: Jules, I want you to tell me something.
2: Yeah? What?
1: When I last see you 3 years ago, you are different. Or maybe you are different now.
2: How?
1: I do not know. Maybe it is the way you talk.
2: Me and my education, huh? I did a lot of reading, Brooklyn.
1: Yeah, you tell me. Those medical...
2: Those just got me started. Besides, the library is no place a copper would ever think of looking for Big Jules. And speaking of coppers, I want to try something.
1: Huh? What?
2: See that blue coat over there?
1: Oh, yeah. Yeah, let us make a slight detour.
2: No. Come on.
3: Jules, what are you going to do?
2: What? Excuse me, officer.
4: Yes, sir?
2: That Madison Square Garden up ahead?
4: That it is, sir.
2: Thank you, officer.
4: Not at all, sir. You're welcome.
1: Oh. I have got to sit down. Maybe even lay down.
2: Yeah, you feel better? Nobody recognizes me.
1: Yeah, but what about Johnny Brannigan? You think you can fool him?
2: Maybe I can. Maybe I can't. That is something I've got to wait to see.
1: Well, I feel just a little better when we walk, because nobody takes a second look at Big Jules. But I am still worried, because under Jules' coat are them 2.45s. And his hand is never far from where he can make a quick grab in case he has to. And if I know Big Jules, he will grab first and ask later. Then we get in front of Madison Square Garden, where they are unloading the circus.
2: A circus? Ha ha! Maybe I'll stay around long enough to see a performance.
1: You are taking too many chances, Jules.
2: I always did.
1: Look, animals.
2: Yeah.
1: I do not like to see anything caged up.
2: Don't be a sap, Broadway. Those animals are a lot better off than we are.
1: Huh?
2: Don't believe all that tripe you hear about animals being unhappy in cages. What do they got to lose? They get fed, they keep warm.
1: But they are not free.
2: That's a mistake, Broadway. That tiger, for instance. Think he'd be free in the jungle? Every minute he'd be fighting for food. Now, you and me, Broadway, we're in the jungle. Especially me.
1: Yeah, well, I will think that over. Hey, look at the big monk.
2: A gorilla.
1: That is quite a large-sized monk.
2: Think he'd hurt you if he got out of that cave?
1: I would not like to argue the point with him.
2: Well, he wouldn't. Gorillas are naturally gentle animals. Vegetarians. But they've got enormous strength. And they're smart.
1: He would not like Mindy's.
2: Name's Bongo. Come on, Broadway, let's walk out.
1: How far? And where to?
2: I'll leave you at the corner. Come on.
1: Well, it is nice seeing you again, Jules.
2: Yeah. Thanks for talking to me. The only guy I can trust in this jungle.
1: Hey, what is that?
2: Wait.
1: Something back there at the guard.
2: Broadway, look.
1: Jules, do you see what I see?
2: Bongo the gorilla, out of his cage, loose.
1: And there he is. That big monk gets out when the latch on his cage is jarred loose. And no matter what Jules says about gorillas being gentle, this one does not look like he is willing to let bygones be bygones. We push our way back, and the scene is as follows.
2: Look at the gorilla climb up the marquee.
1: Say, what is he carrying? Looks like a bundle.
2: I don't know.
5: Please, everyone, stand back. Don't get him excited. He'll be all right. Mike, Larry, hurry up with the nets.
2: They expect to get him with nets. He'll be halfway up the building before they get to him.
1: Jules, look what he's carrying.
2: Broadway, a baby. He's got a baby in his arms.
1: I've never seen anything like this before.
5: Bongo, Hey, Bongo, put it down!
6: Hey, mister!
5: Put it down!
6: Mister, how come he's got the kid?
5: Oh, what? Please, please, don't bother me. Don't bother me. Mike, Larry, get the nets up this side of the marquee. Hurry it up.
2: You better not get him excited with those nets, mister. You better go up and out one of the windows.
5: Yeah, that's right, that's right. Hey, Mike, take the nets up another story and don't let him see him.
2: Mister, where'd he get that kid?
5: He grabbed it. I raised him from a baby, and he was crazy about a rubber dolly head.
2: How do you like that? The big monk reversed to his childhood.
5: Jules, if he drops that baby, that will be all.
2: As long as they don't excite him, he'll hold on.
5: No! No, officer, please, don't shoot! Don't shoot! Give us a chance to get him before you shoot!
2: You better do it quick, mister. Looks like he's getting ready for a little climb.
1: What is the matter, Jules?
2: Look.
1: Where?
2: That's Kitty. Kitty Clancy.
1: So what?
2: What's she crying about? It? Broadway, come with me. Let me through here, will you? Come on, move! Let me through.
7: Push me.
2: Kitty.
1: Oh, Jules. Holy smoke. Jules, she knows you. You got to get out of here.
2: Hello, Kitty.
7: Oh, my baby. My baby.
2: Yours.
7: But do something, Jules. Please do something.
2: Jules, your baby, Kitty. Yours?
7: Yes.
5: Hey, lady, we're doing everything we can.
7: Oh, you're not doing anything.
2: Hey, you, if that monk sees the nest your boy's got, he'll drop that baby.
5: What else can I
2: do? This crowd's not helping any.
7: But, Jules, when you do something.
2: Me? Why?
7: Why? Because it's my baby.
2: I know that.
7: Oh, I see you know that. Well, I guess everything I heard about you is true.
2: Everything. Why not?
7: Get away from me. Get away. Do you hear me? Get away.
1: Jules, you got to get out of here. There are more gendarmes here now than I think there are in the whole city.
2: Yeah. Look, Broadway, if that gorilla sees those nets, he'll drop that kid.
1: There is nothing you can do.
2: He's standing on the edge of the marquee. One slug right between the eyes will do it.
1: What? If you pull a rod here, you will be cooked.
2: One right between the eyes. I think I can do it. It's a fair shot from here. Yeah, it'd have to be good.
1: Jules, look around you. Look around. There are a million coppers with guns, and they are afraid to shoot because they are afraid they will hit the kid.
2: In that warehouse in Canada, I got pretty good. I could put a slug right between the eyes of a rat, all the way across the big room.
1: Jules, even if you do hit the monk, he'll drop the kid down on the pavement.
2: No, he won't.
1: He will, I tell you.
2: No, a slug between the eyes will bring on what is called a defensive reflex.
1: I do not know what you are talking about.
2: You see, there's a split second before the slug kills him. A split second when the body reflexes tend to move back, away from the painful stimulus. Broadway, he'll fall backward, and the kid will only drop a foot or two on top of the marquee.
1: You talk like a doctor.
2: Yeah, I read a lot. Comes in handy. Okay.
5: It's all right. Oh, the baby's not hurt. It's all right.
2: All right, Broadway, let's move out.
8: Nice shot, Jules. Very nice shot.
1: Johnny Brannigan.
8: Don't reach for it, Jules. You're covered like a bookie's bet.
2: Yeah, I guess I am.
1: So, it looks like the end for Big Jules. A guy who could do a fade if he does not stop to save Kitty's baby. But that is not the end of the story. Not by a long shot. And what that end is, I will tell you in a minute.

0: So that is what happens. Big Jules makes the shot and saves the baby. But he also lets 9 million gendarmes know that he is in town and packing a riot, including Johnny Brannigan. For a couple of seconds, which seemed like several weeks, Johnny and Jules stare at each other. The rest of the cops are looking funny at Jules. And then Johnny says as follows.
1: You're a pretty smart guy, Jules. Very. Like a first-class dope. Okay, what goes, Brannigan? Come on. You too, Broadway.
0: Me? Why?
1: Shut up and come on. Walk in front of me, Jules. I'll be more comfortable. I got news for you, Brannigan. I never shot anybody in the back. Even a rat.
2: I'll take your word for it.
1: But walk in front.
2: All right, get out of the way. Come on, folks, move aside.
0: Jules, I warn you, you are now cooked like a short order egg.
1: Sure, sunny side up. That's what I get for having a soft side to my character.
2: All right, Jules, Broadway. In the car, fast.
0: Johnny, why do you take me along?
2: For the ride, get in. Okay, Eddie, move out.
1: The rods, Jules. Hand them over. Sure. I can get more.
2: I know. Now, I guess you want to see your mother, huh, Jules?
1: Why ask that?
2: Do you or don't you?
1: Yeah.
2: Okay. Eddie, 49th near 8th. I'll tell you where to stop.
1: Been keeping tabs, huh, Brannigan?
2: Smart guy. I've had a tail on you personally ever since you hit town. Did you think you were fooling anybody with that dyed hair and dark glasses?
1: What a smart copper.
2: Yeah. Okay, Jules, you see your mother, then get on the first thing that moves out of New York.
0: Out of New York? Johnny, what are you saying?
1: He's giving me a break, Broadway. Is that right, Brannigan?
2: Yeah. Yeah, that's right.
0: But I do not understand.
1: I do.
2: That was my kid you saved.
0: Your kid? You and Kitty?
2: Yeah, yeah.
1: Sure, I know it.
2: What?
1: I said I knew it.
2: How?
1: Kid looked exactly like you. In fact, there's a great resemblance.
2: Go on.
1: But you're a very lucky guy, Johnny Brannigan. A very lucky guy.
2: Meaning what?
1: Well, for a minute back there, I almost made a terrible mistake. I almost sent that slug the wrong way. Because it was very hard to tell the gorilla and your baby apart.

And so ends the famous story, The Hottest Guy in the World. 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

0: The Damon Runyon Theater with John Brown as Broadway is directed by Richard Sandville, and the story is adapted for radio by Russell Hughes. Vern Carstensen is in charge of production. 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

If you pull that trigger, this torch will start a fire you'll never be able to stop. An oil fire. It'll wipe out everything you've worked for.

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Starring Mr. John Daner as Paladin. San Francisco, 1875. The Carlton Hotel, headquarters of a man called Paladin.

0: Come in.
1: Oh, Mr. Fullerton.
0: Well, Miss Wong.
1: Hi.
0: And how are you this evening?
1: Oh, very good. Thank you, Mr. Fullerton. Excuse, please, but the man in Ravi asked me bring you this.
0: Oh, what is it?
1: Oh, yeah, not say.
0: Bottle of wine.
1: Yes, sir.
0: Has good color.
1: Message come with it.
0: Oh, where is it?
1: Well, he told me, message. He come to Ravi, wait for you, then say he has no time to wait longer. He give me water and message.
0: I see. What's his name?
1: Renato Donatello.
0: Donatello?
1: Yes, sir. He want you come to his ranch soon as possible. Donatello Wine Ranch.
0: Oh, yes,
1: oh.
0: I've heard of it.
1: Oh.
0: All right, Miss Wong, I will.
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3: 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And obviously, Signor Donatello could see nothing but red.
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3: Well, maybe you better tell me exactly what is ruining your vineyard, Signor.
4: See, two things. A madman and a well. Now, from a well should come life, refreshment, the water, Signor.
3: And from this one?
4: From this well comes evil. Stink, blackness, ruin.
3: Oil?
4: Oil, see, oil. Black slime drains onto my land, the ruin of my vine. The smoke from his tank coats the grapes. The wine is a bitter because of it.
3: Well, tell me about the madman, Signor Donatello.
4: He is cunning. He is powerful. He defies me, will not pay damages. He will not change his ways.
3: What's this fellow's name?
4: His name is Gorman. Timothy Jerome Gorman. Irish.
3: Well, are the Irish so bad?
4: I ask you, Mr. Paladin, what kind of a savage you drink a whiskey made out of potatoes, huh?
1: Renato, I give it to you.
4: Teresa, this is Senor Paladin of San Francisco. This is my sister, Teresa.
3: How do you do?
1: Bienvenido, Senor Paladin. You are welcome to this house.
3: Thank you. Renato neglected to tell me that his sister was very beautiful.
1: Oh, grazie.
4: Teresa, also the finest cook, senor.
1: Today I make scallopini. It is awaiting you.
4: And you must eat, Senor Paladin. Oh, first, but I get you some wine to taste. Huh? Only a moment.
1: I am glad you're here, senor. Renato is so upset in this terrible fight with Senor Gorman.
3: What's your opinion of Gorman?
1: He's a bad enemy, but he would be a good friend. Do not tell Renato, but today I send some scallopini to Signor Gorman. It is my finest dish.
3: That's a fine peace offering.
4: Here we are, Signor. Now, this was my prize wine. Now, you taste, huh?
3: Thank you.
4: Eh? What do you think?
3: Well, it's a little sour.
4: A little sour? It's like the inside of a smoke chimney. That's that oil well.
5: What?
1: What is it?
3: Let's have a look.
1: Oh! Senor Gorman does it. That's the pan of scallopini I sent to him.
4: Hey, what an insult. I'll go up there and I crush that savage.
3: No, you won't, senor. Let me go up there first and see if I can do anything.
6: All right, boys, all right. That's enough. Shut her down. That's it.
0: Mr. Gorman?
6: Yeah, that's me. Who are you?
0: My name is Paladin.
6: How'd you get in here?
0: Walked in.
6: No wonder you wasn't shot. I've got rifle guard all around the place.
0: I saw them. What's the reason?
6: A crazy Italian who's trying to ruin me. You look like a good man in a fight. How'd you like to work for me?
0: I'd like to, except one thing. I already worked for that crazy Italian.
6: Now, look here, you...
0: But before we talk, Mr. Gorman, we should understand two things. First of all, he's not crazy. Second, he's an American.
6: He's crazy as a bog walker.
0: Well, this is a nice-looking operation you have here.
6: What would you know about oil?
0: Well, I was in Texas when they brought in the Black Cat, but two things should be changed.
6: Oh, they should. Well, name
0: them. Well, the main drainage ditch for the waste and the smoke from the boiler. You see, Mr. Gorman, the waste drains onto Donatello's land, and the smoke drifts over and coats his vines. Now, you could pump the waste off this rise and drain it off down the opposite slope. And a 20-foot chimney on that boiler would get away from the downdraft and take the smoke off harmlessly. It's a crime to destroy a vineyard that produces the best wine in the state, Mr. Gorman.
6: I don't drink wine. When I want to drink, I take White Mule, straight. That's a man's drink. And something else, Mr. Paladin. I could do those things, you said, but it'd cost money. Every cent I could beg, borrow, or steal went into this well. Besides, that Donatello's fought me every foot of the way.
0: Teresa Donatello hasn't fought you.
6: Well, I kind of liked her until she tried to poison me. That Italian food hits me the wrong way.
0: That scallopini was well meant.
6: I took one taste and it bit me. I figured I'd better shoot it before it got loose and ran wild.
0: Now, Mr. Gorman, would you shoot an unarmed scallopini?
6: I'd shoot anything that gives me trouble.

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3: Wine versus oil. Donatello versus Gorman. It was a standoff. And I hoped to keep it a standoff until I could clear up a few matters. I borrowed a horse and started for the nearest town. By the time I got back to the Donatello ranch, the standoff had turned into a battle. A mob of men were surging around the wine vats. Teresa.
4: I've tried to pray, but I cannot. Not before this.
3: What's happening?
4: Renato felt the time of choice is past. That he must lead a raid on Senor Gorman or we'll lose everything. But it's gone wrong. Gorman and his men are going to wreck our vats. Renato will be killed. You must help.
3: Get in the house and stay there. I'll see what I can do.
5: We're going to make those wine vats look like skin. Let him have it. Pour it on them. Clean out those wine drawers and head for the wine shed.
3: Will you stop them, Gorman? Tell him to go back or I'll blow your spine in two.
5: Oh, hold it, wait! It's a trap! Come back!
3: That's fine. Now more of the same.
5: Everybody back! It's a trap! Go on, everybody, get back to the well!
3: That's better.
6: So, that's how a big-time gunman acts, is it? Crawling up to shoot people in the back.
3: You didn't get shot. I figured you'd listen to reason. Otherwise, I'd have had to kill a half a dozen innocent men.
6: You talk big, Paladin. But the next time we meet, you'd better be ready to back it up.
3: Good night, Mr. Gorman.
6: Remember what I told you. Next time.
3: I think you understand that your attack was a foolish move.
7: Yeah, I see.
3: No, thank you.
7: Gorman can ruin my vineyards as he pleases. Tomorrow, Teresa and I will pack and move.
3: This vineyard and winery means a lot to you, doesn't it?
7: Yeah. It was my whole life. I have no wife, no little ones, Paladin. I have the vines that I put in the ground with my own hands. Those vats, they're not vats of wine. They are years of my life. But
3: believe me, I understand. And I want you to understand that Gorman feels the same about his well and refinery, Senor.
7: Oh, you can't compare my beautiful wine with that black slime.
3: The principle involved is the same.
7: No.
3: Look, Paladin. Look, tomorrow, if you still want to move, I'll help you pack. Tonight, I'd like to use a barrel of your wine.
7: What for?
3: For some of Gorman's rifle guards.
7: You crazy?
3: Do you ever read Omar Khayyam, Senor?
7: Huh?
3: The grape with logic absolute shall all the warring tribes confute.
7: Ah.
3: Now then, I want that barrel of wine and a wagon.
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9: Said the captain.

0: It took a great deal of trouble to have a barrel of Donatello's wine fall off a wagon in just the right position for three of Gorman's guards to see it. It took 2 full hours of patient waiting for them to drink enough of it. And then it took some persuasion in Signor Donatello's direction.
1: Oh, Paladin, this is crazy. Those guards, they will kill us if they find us here.
0: Not if you do as I say. Gorman's men aren't going to kill anybody. Not after drinking a barrel of your wine. Now, I want you to stay hidden here until I yell for you.
1: Oh, no, I come with you.
0: You did things your way last night, remember?
1: But the last...
0: Tonight, I'm giving the orders.
1: All right, I stay.
2: All right, you lily-livered weaklings, break your backs. Get that A-beam up on end and lift, will you? I say lift!
0: Gorman.
1: Paladin, why are you... Well, what are you standing there for, Ashy boy?
0: A gun won't do you any good, Gorman. If you do, there'll be quite a fire.
1: I need it covered enough in your 5 seconds. Put out that torch.
0: This torch will set your whole tank afire if you shoot me. Now, time's up. My life isn't worth that much to you, Gorman. Put down the gun.
1: All right.
0: Well, that's better. Now I'll come down. We'll talk. Donatello.
1: Donatello? What's he doing skulking around here?
3: Now you've kind of burned it up, huh? Go ahead. You started a fire.
4: I like them apples, Mr. Gorman.
0: Sure, I don't want to start any fires unless I have to. Now here. I want you both to read this and sign it.
4: What is it?
0: I had a lawyer draw it up. Renato?
4: Huh?
0: You give Gorman $3,000 to build a drainage set up in a chimney.
4: In exchange...
0: You'll get a share in the well and a voice in how it's run.
3: Why should I pay $1,000? Go ahead and start a fire.
0: You've never seen an oil fire, have you, Donatello? Why, this tank would explode in a few minutes and burning oil would cover your whole vineyard. You'd both be wiped out.
4: Ooh.
0: Now take your choice, gentlemen. With that agreement, you can both operate your business at a profit. Otherwise, if you continue to fight, you'll both lose everything.
1: Partner.
0: Shake hands.
1: I know.
0: Shake hands. Good. Now, Mr. Gorman, Renato's sister has a plan to seal the partnership.

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0: Did they receive us?
1: We can only hope, sir.
3: To the new partnership.
4: Well, say now, this wine ain't so bad after all. It don't have the kick of White Mule, but it feels all right.
5: What do you mean?
4: I don't know, but when I came in here, I hated everybody now.
5: The dinner's almost ready. Oh. Wait till you taste it.
6: And I am going to get a dinner wine. I have just the right thing.
1: What? You've got to get me out of here. Think of some excuse. You're smart.
3: Well, why? What's the trouble?
1: Teresa, she's a fine, handsome woman and all, but I can't stand that Italian food she cooks. It scorches me very inside.
5: Here's
1: but,
5: the food. Oh,
6: no. And here's the wine. Oh. And now we're all going to eat like friends.
5: Mr. Gorman.
3: Why don't you show Mr. Gorman your special dish, Teresa?
5: Of course. Here. You like?
4: Why, that's Irish stew.

0: And one thing more, Mr. Pallet.
1: Yes?
0: This. I will see you tomorrow.
1: For breakfast.
0: Mm-hmm. Good night.
1: Until then. Well, hello there, Miss Wong.
2: Hello, Mr. Farladin. Good to see you back.
1: You sound like Hey Boy.
2: You need something?
1: No, no, I don't think so. As a matter of fact, everything is going very well.
2: Yes, I see you make quick plans for evening with charming young lady.
1: You not only sound like Hey Boy, you think like he does.
2: Yes, sir. But how you make dates so fast?
1: A bottle of wine, Miss Wong.
2: Wine?
1: Some of Mr. Donatello's very best wine.
2: Oh, that's a very nice present.
1: And on the enclosed note, I quoted a little of Omar Khayyam.
2: Oh, very nice.
1: Yes, very nice indeed.
2: Mr. Paladin, I can have a copy of same note?
1: Well, certainly. What for?
2: Said to Hey Boy, attached to bottle of sake, might have most happy results. Oh, yes, I think so. Good night, Mr. Paladin.
1: Good night, Miss Wong.
3: Chester, put down that gun.
4: I can't, honey. Mr. Dillon told me to practice.
3: Oh, I don't care what Matt Dillon says. Mrs. Dennis Weaver says no guns in the house.
4: But Mr. Dillon told me.
3: Oh, here's our picture in Look magazine. And it says, Chester of Gunsmoke and his wife, known in private life as Mr. and Mrs. Dennis Weaver.
4: But Mr. Dillon told me, honey.
3: Now, does Maverick practice fast draws around the house? No, he helps his wife cook dinner.
4: Well, now, ain't that something?
3: Oh, here's your old friend Doc here in Look. And the Rifleman. And there's Yancey Derringer.
4: Well, forevermore. Well, ain't their wives pretty, though? You know, everybody ought to get Luck and take a look at them, because you know that girls was made to be loved. Girls.
3: Oh, Chester, you show Matt Dillon a copy and let him see what other Western heroes and their wives do around the house.
4: Well, all right, music lover. I'll be seeing you.
3: Where are you going?
4: Down to newsstand to buy a copy of new issue of Luck magazine.
3: Why?
4: Well, for Mr. Dillon.

Have Gun, Will Travel. 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Tonight's story was written by Ken Cold and adapted for radio by John Dawson. Featured in the cast were Blanche Hawkins, Lawrence Dobkin, Virginia Gregg, and Waldo Everson. Hugh Douglas speaking.

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1: Ladies and gentlemen, the secret word tonight is face.
2: Face?
1: Face.
2: Oh, it's yours?
1: Face. F-A-C-E.
2: Oh, you spell too, huh?
1: You bet your life.
3: It's Groucho Marx in You Bet Your Life, the comedy quiz series produced and transcribed from Hollywood and brought to you by the DeSoto Plymouth Dealers of America, who invite you to see and drive the delightful, the lovely DeSoto for 1956.

0: And now, here he is, the one, the only...
1: Well. Here I am again with $2,000 for one of our couples. And if any of them say the secret word, this duck will fly down and pay him $101. We've added a little money on account of the other shows now. Arrivederci, duck. Arrivederci. George, arrivederci to you too.
2: Yes, well...
1: You know what that means?
2: Goodbye? Or
1: I guess so, or hello.
2: Go in good health or something?
1: Yeah, something like that.
2: Groucho...
1: Like Alvita Zane in Spanish.
2: Yeah. Arrivederci. Groucho, would you like to meet these people we have waiting back here?
1: Not particularly, no.
2: Well,
1: I don't see that I have much choice in the matter.
2: Would you come in, please? This is Odette.
1: Welcome Nasir to your bet your life. What is it?
2: Cado. This is Odette Nasir Cado.
1: Say the secret word and you'll divide $101. It's a common word, something you always have with you. Odette and Nasir Cado, eh? Well, this is obviously fraudulent, but Odette, I'll start with you. Where are you from?
3: Lebanon.
1: Lebanon? That's in Pennsylvania. I played there one night.
3: No, Lebanon in the Middle East.
1: The Middle East. And how long have you been married to this chap over here?
3: Married? He's my brother.
1: Brother? Well, this changes my entire attitude. I was beginning to dislike him, but now I think he's a charming fellow. As a matter of fact, he sort of grows on you. Could you give us some idea of what Nassau means in English?
4: Victor.
3: Victor.
1: Victor?
3: Mm-hmm.
1: Why don't you let him talk? He's your brother, not your husband, you know.
3: Well,
1: do you always do the talking for the two of you?
3: Because I know a little better English than he do. So that's why I do the talking myself.
1: You know better English than he do, huh? Well, you didn't prove it that time, kid. Well, that's very interesting. If he's out with a beautiful girl and she asks him for a kiss, he says romantically, wait till I call my sister. What kind of work did you do in Lebanon?
4: Everything.
1: Everything? What did he do?
3: He's a musician, first of all.
1: A musician, first of all? Mm-hmm. And what does he have after that?
3: And what?
4: Butcher.
1: A musician and a butcher? Well, how did you miss our orchestra, huh? There isn't a week that our boys don't slaughter some classic. Huh? They're the only group I know who can play Brahms' Lullaby and make it sound like Rock Around the Clock. Well, tell us something about the romantic customs in your country. Are they much different than in America?
3: Yeah, not exactly like here.
1: No, well, tell us...
3: The difference.
1: How a fella courts a girl in Lebanon.
3: Or كيف بالبنين عنا بي...
4: He
3: said there in Lebanon, you can't take a girl out without taking her family with him.
1: You all go out together? That runs into money if you go to Disneyland or someplace like that. What are you two doing in this country?
3: Well, I'm entertainer, singer.
1: You're entertainer? Oh.
3: And my brother is a musician.
1: Well, I mean, what kind of entertainer do you wear? Do you wear a bikini or something?
3: No, I sing.
1: You sing?
3: Mm-hmm.
1: In a bikini?
3: No, I sing with a dress.
1: Oh. Well, and you're a musician. What do you play besides a meat cleaver?
3: Oud.
4: Oud.
1: Oud?
3: It's oud, something like
1: a
3: guitar.
1: Well, you'll be out in a few minutes, but what do you play?
3: Oud, it's something like guitar or like a mandolin.
1: Well, could you give us a little sample of a Lebanese song? A Lebanese song?
3: I would like very much, but if you we can get the oud, I think.
1: You have your oud with
3: yes.
1: you?
3: Everywhere yeah. we go,
1: I didn't
3: we
1: notice
3: take it
1: when you walked in.
3: Every place we go.
1: You got an oud here?
3: Yes.
1: Well, you stay here and entertain the audience. I'll get your oud.
3: My brother will get it. Don't worry.
1: Oh, I thought it was a watermelon. Well, okay, kids, fire away, huh?

0: eyes wouldn't do that.
1: Well, kids, that was wonderful. And Odette, your voice thrilled me. You made this old geezer wish just for tonight he was a young Lebanese. Huh? And now you're both nice kids, and I wish you both the best of luck in America. However, I assume you'd like to win a lot of money, wouldn't you? Do you both understand how to play this game?
2: Well, I think I do a little bit, but he doesn't know.
1: No.
2: Well, I need some help.
1: You need some help.
2: Mm-hmm.
1: Huh? Well.
2: And I think I get...
1: Should I get somebody from the audience? Do you have any friends in the audience?
2: I got my cousin. He's there. Hasib
1: cousin?
2: Kado.
1: Where?
2: Someplace here. Come over.
1: Would you stand up, please, and come down here and bring your knowledge with you? Well, his name is the same as yours, the last name,
2: yes.
1: Huh?
2: But he's
1: all
2: my
1: right.
2: cousin.
1: All right. Well, we let the three of you guess, huh? We're very liberal here.
3: All of you step right in, though,
1: yeah.
3: So mm-hmm. There we are.
1: Well, you selected London, Paris, and Rome as your category. Do you understand that?
2: Yes,
1: are these are questions on the three major European capitals. Let's see what you know about them. Remember, the more the questions worth, the harder it is.
2: The better,
4: huh? Starts with 80.
2: Okay.
1: $80? All right. What is the name of the London street that is synonymous with journalism and newspaperdom? Very famous street in London.
4: The London Officiera is not on.
1: Well, you don't know?
4: Piccadilly?
1: No, it's Fleet Street. It's a very well-known street. Do you have any other cousins in the audience?
2: I guess he's gone.
1: Is this the only one you got out there?
4: She needs a lot more.
1: Huh?
4: She needs a lot more.
1: Is there
4: more
1: another
4: like
1: one
4: it.
1: Out there?
2: Yes, I guess he's gone.
1: Well, bring him up. Where is she? Bring her. Where's the daughter? Come on up, kid.
2: You see
1: what she wrote? Yeah. Probably the whole audience is named Caddo tonight.
3: By the way, you have $50 left, however.
1: Yes, you have $50 left. You talk to them, and I'm casing this as it's coming up here. I'm off to Lebanon in the morning, huh?
3: Yeah. If you'd step in here.
1: Okay.
3: And you here, and we'll sort of... you fellas can stand.
1: All right. Now, what are you going to go for? 60 or 100, 20? 60. Huh?
2: 60.
1: 60, huh? What is the name of the most famous cathedral of Paris? Another cousin wanted. Well, it's Notre Dame, huh?
3: Well, you lost half your 50, you now have $25.
1: Yeah. You're going to wind up with about 3 cents apiece, I think. All right, now what are you going to go for? 50? Okay, the city of London is situated on both sides of what river?
4: The Thames.
1: That's right, the Thames. We call it the Thames.
3: Well, you now have $75.
4: Yeah.
1: Here's your last chance to beat the other couples. Now, what are you going to go for? 40? 90? 20? 40?
4: 40.
1: All right. The remains of an ancient amphitheater where gladiatorial contests were held still stands in Rome. What is the name of this arena? Probably the most famous arena in the whole world.
2: Mm-hmm.
1: It's in Rome.
4: I don't know the name. I've seen it, but I don't remember the name.
1: Is there an uncle in the audience?
4: No more.
1: It's the Colosseum.
3: And you wind up with $37.50.
1: Well, thanks and good luck from the Minnesota Plymouth Dealers. Sorry you didn't win more.
3: Too bad.
1: Goodbye.
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0: 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And now, Groucho, I'd like you to meet Miss Marjorie Glass and Mr. Russell Sharp. So, folks, would you come in, please, and meet Groucho Marx.
1: Well, welcome for the DeSoto Plymouth Dealers. Say the sacred word and you'll divide $101. It's a common word, something you always have with you. Marjorie Glass and Russell Sharp. Glass and Sharp. Well, there may be a few cutting remarks before we're through here. And your name is Russell Sharp.
2: That's right.
1: Where are you from?
2: Burb, Wisconsin. Ringling Brothers Home.
1: Ringling Brothers?
2: Home.
1: Oh. What sort of work do you do, Mr. Sharp?
2: I'm a hobo.
1: Come again?
2: I'm a hobo.
1: You're a hobo? Well, I'm glad to meet you because I'm a bum. Well, actually, you don't look like a hobo. What is the difference between a bum and a hobo?
2: A bum won't work, and a hobo will work occasionally. It's kind of a mental complex there. You pick a little steak up and then look for the green horizon and move on to the next place.
1: You don't sound like a hobo. You're an unusually articulate fella. Do you realize that... is this from all the travel that you've done?
2: No, I managed about 30 years ago to give myself a college education.
1: Well, a college education can make a bum out of anybody. Well, how about traveling, Russ? I presume you hobos travel light. What do you get by with? Just a steamer trunk and a couple of suitcases?
2: Well, we're generally standing right in the middle of our wardrobe.
1: I see. In other words, if a strange dog takes a bite out of your trousers, you just head for a warmer climate.
2: You had it.
1: Well, do hobos still ride under trains, or are you riding under airplanes these days?
2: Well, you're still riding under trains.
1: Well, how are the accommodations? What is it like in a lower Pullman? Well, do they have uppers and lowers under the train?
2: Well, you kind of pick your spot. Boxcar, gondola, flat car. Ride the tops. You ride facing into the end of the locomotive so that the wind don't go up. And...
1: Wait a minute. You said the sacred word, which is face. So you get $50.50, and your partner gets $50.50. Now, Marjorie, what sort of work do you do?
3: Well, I'm a gourmet.
1: You're a gourmet?
3: I'm a writer and a lecturer.
1: Is that so? Well, that's a coincidence. I'm a gourmet, too. I'm crazy about hominy grits and sow belly. What do you mean you write about food and drink? Do you write menus?
3: No. I've just written a gourmet dictionary. It's called How to Be Gourmet Wise. It's a guide to happy eating.
1: Oh. Well, what do you think of the eating habits of the people in this country? How do we compare with the continental chowhounds?
3: Well, America is blessed with the most abundant variety of food in the whole world. But the people are really the worst nourished. That's because people eat too fast and they don't season their cooking. But I think...
1: What would you consider an exceptional meal as a gourmet? And don't worry about prices, since we're only pretending.
3: Well, let's start out with a pâté de foie gras. We could have umami.
1: Would you mind explaining that to the audience? Well, what is a pâté de foie gras?
3: Goose liver.
1: Goose liver.
3: Huh? And then we could have umami on speak. That's... a lobster, and then we have maybe a famous French dish called the national dish, gigot d'agneau, that's leg of lamb.
1: Oh, I thought that was a movie actor.
3: Huh? And then we could have épinard à la crème, that's a minced spinach with cream.
1: Oh, I thought that was a racehorse.
3: And the pomme de terre à nat, that's the scalloped potatoes.
1: Pumpernickel with what, did you say?
3: Pomme de terre à nat.
1: Oh.
3: And then we should have, by this time, we could have our
1: By this
3: salad.
1: Time, you should have a stomach pump.
3: And of course, we should have a wonderful wine. Let's have champagne.
1: Yeah, okay. That's champagne for everybody.
3: And then we can have...
1: And you expect the average American housewife to cook this every night?
3: What was the special occasion?
1: When she's in the movies in the afternoon, she rushes home at 6 o'clock and fixes this for her husband?
3: Well, it'll take all day to make it.
1: Well, you're not going to get the average American housewife to do this. They open up a can of corned beef hash and some baked beans.
3: If you're a gourmet, you can make corned beef hash taste good, too.
1: How do you do that?
3: Well, you could just use your imagination.
1: Oh, and don't use the hash at all.

0: Well, you're an interesting couple, and I hope you win a lot of money tonight. And you're all ready to play You Bet Your Life?
1: That's right.
0: You know the rules of the game?
1: That's right.
2: In the race for the $2,000, the first couple won $37.50. And the secret word is face.
0: Okay, here we go. This is a dictionary quiz. And remember, the more the question is worth, the harder it is. Now, what do you want to start with? Anything from 10 to 100?
3: $50.
0: $50?
3: Mm-hmm.
0: What do you call the art or profession of preparing and stuffing animals?
1: Taxidermy.
0: That's right. Taxidermy is right.
2: Well, off to a good start. You have $150.
0: Now, to avoid confusion, I'd like you to discuss the answer and give me one answer between you, because she may have an alternate answer. What are you going to go for? 50,
3: 70.
0: 60, 70?
3: 70.
0: 70. Mm-hmm. All right. For $70, what does the word purloin mean? P-U-R-L-O-I-N.
1: Steal.
0: Steal is right.
2: You now have $220.
0: Now, what are you going to go for? 80?
1: 80.
0: 40?
1: 80.
0: 80. What does the word reiterate mean?
1: Repeat.
0: That's right. To say over again, to repeat.
2: Now I have $300.
0: He's going to leave here in a Pullman in a lower drawing room. Here's your last chance to beat the other couple.
1: $100.
0: For $100, what is the word for goods deliberately cast overboard to lighten a vessel in distress?
1: $100.
0: When a vessel is in trouble.
1: Salvage.
3: Ballast.
0: No, I'm sorry. It's, I was rooting for you. It's jetsam.
2: Well, they wound up with $150.
0: Well, that's more than you came in with, isn't it?
1: That's right.
0: Well, thanks and good luck from the DeSoto Plymouth dealers. And you also got $50.50 in the secret word. Thank you.
2: Groucho, just before we went on the air, our studio audience selected Mrs. Marjorie Kuntz to be on the show, and her partner is Mr. Geza DeRosner. So, folks,
0: we got some dillies here tonight, huh? Welcome to You Bet Your Life. Say the secret word and divide $101. You each get $50.50. It's a common word, something you always have with you. Now, Marjorie Kuntz, I'll start with you. Where are you from, Marjorie?
4: I'm from Tyler, Texas, Groucho.
0: From Tyler, Texas? Well, you're a very good advertisement for the Lone Star State.
4: Thank you.
0: Are you married or single?
4: I'm married.
0: Oh, well, I'm sorry to hear that. you're Mr., Geza DeRosner, huh?
5: That's right. Geza.
0: Yeah, well, it's obviously a phony name, but what kind of a name is it? Huh?
5: It's a Hungarian name.
0: Oh, Hungarish, huh? What part of Tennessee are you from, Geza?
5: From a small town in Hungary called Nagycsömöte.
0: Oh.
5: The west side of the country.
0: Oh. That isn't really Lebanon, huh?
5: No, that is a small town on my father's estate.
0: Oh, in your father's estate? Who was your father, the king, or did he just own a string of do-it-yourself laundries?
5: No, he was a general of the Hungarian army called Baron Kálmán DeRosner.
0: Oh, well, you're a real blue blood, eh, Geza? Too bad we aren't on color television there. Eh? You could make a small cut in your finger and be a sensation. Well, are you a baron or a count or a duke?
5: Well, I was a baron when I came to this country. I dropped the title.
0: Oh. Now, Marjorie, are you a housewife or do you have a job?
4: No, I work for the Firestone Tire and Rubber Company.
0: Oh. Well, what do they manufacture?
4: Well, different types of tires and miscellaneous airplane parts.
0: What kind of tires do you make, Marjorie?
4: I don't make tires. I make airplane parts.
0: What kind of work do you do?
4: Well, we use different little implements, including large scissors, and we pull stock from rollers. And then we have patterns.
0: What?
4: We pull the stock from rollers.
0: What do you mean, rollers?
4: Well, they're huge rollers that the stock is rolled on. Then you pull it off and lay it onto a table, and then you have your pattern, and you cut around it.
0: Mm-hmm. You do that all day?
4: Yes.
0: And what part of the airplane does it go on when it's finally completed?
4: You got me. I don't know.
0: You sit there all day cutting out rubber dolls and you don't know what you're doing.
4: I just do what I'm told.
0: Well, where does all this rubber come from, do you know?
4: Why, sure. It comes out of the warehouse.
0: You certainly have the facts at your fingertips.
4: Thank you.
0: How do you like your job, Marjorie?
4: I think it's the greatest.
0: How you doing, huh?
4: You learn something new every day.
0: Well, I guess you do. Apparently it has nothing to do with rubber tires. Well, I've certainly enjoyed this little peek into a major industry. You know, this is really the strength of our economy. It's the highly skilled technician, armed to the teeth with that old American scientific know-how, that keeps our factories moving and humming. I'm not moving an inch tonight until I double-check every tire on my car. Well, Geezer, let's get back to you for a minute, huh? I've seen movies of noblemen, you know, kissing women's hands, bending over. Do they still do that over in Europe, or is that strictly a Hollywood conception of foreign courtliness?
5: No, it's being done, and it's a practice in Hungary.
0: Oh. You get a lot of practice in Hungary at that? Well, Marjorie, would you mind sticking out your mitt? Let's see how it works. Go ahead, Geese. Give her a smooch on the Duke.
5: Properly.
0: Marjorie, you've now been kissed on the hand by a real blown-in-the-bottle Hungarian baron. And my advice to you is, count all your fingers. How'd you like it, Marjorie? Did you prefer it to our pedestrian way?
4: Personally, I like that American way.
0: Well, America, they Hungarians kiss the same as we do. Only they just like to spend a lot of time browsing around on the outskirts. Let's go ahead. We'll go ahead with the quiz now. Right? You're going to play your bet your life. You both know the rules?
2: Well, in the race for the $2,000, the second couple leads with $150.
0: You selected the color category, is that right? All of these colors are used in common expressions. Now, let's see if you can identify them.
4: We'll take the $100
0: one. The $100 one? What is the expression involving a color that means an ordinance prohibiting sporting events or theatrical performances on Sunday? It's some kind of a law.
5: No, but it's as good as guess as any.
4: We're going to guess black ball.
0: No. It's blue law. All right, now you still got a ways to go.
2: Yeah, you still have $50, too.
0: Now, what are you going to go for this time?
5: 90.
0: What is the expression involving a color that is the name of a vigorous dance popular in the 1920s?
5: Black. Black bottom.
0: Black bottom is right. Now,
2: you now have $140.
5: I think go for next one's 80.
0: 80?
5: 80.
0: What is the expression involving a color that means a memorable day? A memorable day in your life. What kind of a day?
5: I would say that I painted the town red.
0: Now, what is the name of the day?
5: A pink day?
0: No. It's a red letter day.
4: Oh,
2: well, that's, you now have $70.
0: All right, you're going to go for 70?
4: Sure.
0: Is your last chance to beat the other couples. What is the expression involving a color that means brains or intellect? What do they call them?
5: Gray cells.
4: Oh, boy.
0: Well, that's close enough. It's gray matter, but gray cells, we'll give it to you anyway.
2: You wind up with $140.
0: Thanks, and good luck from the DeSoto Plymouth dealers.
5: Thank you very much.
2: That means that Miss Glass and Mr. Sharp, with $150 in just 1 minute, get the chance at the $2,000 question. Have you seen the delightful DeLovely DeSoto for 1956? It's delightful to drive, DeLovely to see, because it's designed for the super highway age, with great new power, up to 255 horsepower. Sensational new driving convenience, push-button driving, and outstanding new beauty, the new forward look for 1956. Listen to Fran Warren. The time.

0: Now, Groucho, here's Miss Glass and Mr. Sharp all set for the $2,000 question.
1: Right back here.
2: For $2,000, I'll give you 15 seconds to decide on a single answer between you. Think carefully and please no help from the audience. One of the first Americans to gain an international reputation as a man of letters was the author of The Legend of Sleepy Hollow and other works. For $2,000, who was this author? Who wrote Sleepy Hollow? Talk it over.

0: All right, what is the answer you two have decided upon?
1: Irving Washington.
0: Washington Irving. Washington Irving is right, huh? Well, judging from the reaction of this audience, that's a very popular victory, Russell. You win $2,000. And how much in the quiz, George?
2: $150 in the quiz.
0: And the secret word?
2: Right, yeah.
0: How much is that all, George?
2: Oh, you were... I wasn't keeping track, as a matter of
0: fact. Go over it lightly.
2: It's $2,251 because he held up a blackboard down
0: there. Oh, did he? Well, congratulations from the DeSoto Plymouth Dealers of America. You bet your life. That's great.

0: Be sure to tune in again next Wednesday night at this same time for the Groucho Marx Show, when the big question will be worth $1,000. Don't miss the Chrysler Corporation's big TV show on another network. And don't forget Groucho's television show, also brought to you by the DeSoto Plymouth Dealers of America, who invite you to visit your neighborhood showroom tomorrow to see and drive the delightful, the lovely DeSoto for 1956.
1: And when you drive in, tell them Groucho sent you. 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
4: We had lots of excitement before the escaped lion was herded into a vacant store and Charcoal ran the cage truck up to the door. The sheriff, Doc, and Charcoal drew straws to decide who would have the dangerous job of going into the storeroom and closing the door of the lion's cage. The sheriff drew the short straw, and the job is his. Tonight we find Sonny, Buddy, and Betty gathered outside the house car as Sonny says...
5: Listen, Buddy. What's that noise? Why, it sounds like somebody's sick or hurt.
6: Yes. It's inside the house car. Come on, boys. Let's hurry and see who it is.
5: All right, Betty.
7: Come on, Buddy.
5: Why, look. It's the sheriff. Here he is lying on death. He seems to be in terrible pain. What's the matter, Sheriff?
8: Oh, it's my stomach. Oh, it's terrible. Must be something I ate.
5: Yeah, maybe it's something you ate for supper. What did you eat for supper, Sheriff?
8: Nothing hardly, except some macaroni and cheese and some cucumbers and maybe a little ham and cabbage.
6: And didn't I see you eating some bananas a little while ago?
8: Well, I only ate about 6 or 7 bananas. That ought not to hurt me.
5: Well, what'd you have to drink, Sheriff?
8: I had about 3 cups of coffee with my supper, and a fellow gave me a few glasses of apple cider a few minutes ago.
5: Good night. Macaroni and cheese, cucumbers, ham and cabbage.
7: 6 or 7 bananas and 3 cups of coffee.
6: You say nothing of a few glasses of apple cider. Why, it's a wonder you aren't dead eating such a mixture.
8: I think I will be dead in a few minutes.
5: Say, there's Dad outside. I'll tell him the sheriff is sick, and perhaps he can give him something to ease his pain. Dad.
8: No, Buddy. Don't say nothing to Doc about me being sick.
5: Dad, the sheriff is terribly sick. You better come in and see if you can do anything for him.
9: Sick, eh? What seems to be the matter with him?
5: Well, he's eaten nearly everything in town. I guess that's what's wrong with
9: him. No, Buddy, that's not what's wrong with the sheriff. It's the short straw he drew that made him sick, not what he ate. Well, I saw him in the restaurant a few minutes ago, and all he had was an egg sandwich and a glass of milk. You come on, Buddy. I'll show you how to cure the sheriff.
7: Well, Dad, you'd better hurry. The sheriff's getting worse.
6: What do we do, Dad? He seems to be suffering terribly.
9: Well, I'll cure him right now. Just watch me. Well, Sheriff, it's all over. We've got the lion in the cage, and we've got the door locked securely, and everybody is safe.
8: You have? You say you got him in the cage and the door is locked? Well, you took an awful chance of not having me there to direct things. Who put the lion in the cage and who locked the door?
7: Well, he was already in the cage, eating the meat that Charcoal threw in. So Buddy and I climbed on top of the cage, and Charcoal pulled the truck just far enough away from the door so that we could close it. And before the lion knew what was happening, we slammed the cage door.
5: And Dad was waiting beside the cage, and when we slammed the door shut, he threw the catch, and Mr. Lion was safe once more.
9: Well, how do you feel now, Sheriff?
8: Yeah, pretty good, pretty good. All my pain seems to be gone. Just the talking to you folks kind of made me forget I was sick, I reckon.
9: Well, I thought maybe you swallowed the short straw you drew.
8: Now you're poking fun at me. Well, I'll just go out and tell the folks that we got the lion locked up again. They won't rest easy till they get the news officially from me.
7: Let's listen to him and see what he says. I bet it'll be good.
8: Yeah, folks, I got him back in the cage, so there ain't no more danger. I sure am glad I was here, else I don't know what would have happened to the people in this here town with a wild animal running loose. Yeah, if you have any more trouble of any kind while I'm here, just call on Sheriff Ebenezer Velvet Bottom. And right here now, I want to tell you, if you have any physical ailments, you want to take a few doses of Dr. Lee Grease Tonic and Toner. You can't beat it, folks. And you can't beat our little singers, Rastus and Sambo. Let's have a song right now to kind of ease our minds and make us forget our troubles. Sambo, suppose you sing that one called A Happy Little Eyeful.
5: Oh, you mean the cheerful little earful?
8: That's it. Let's go with it.

0: yourself, who is that solvent-looking gentleman speculating up and down with the gold obstacles?
1: Why, don't you organize him?
0: Why, no, I don't organize him. Why, I ain't never been induced to him.
1: Why, I franchise you don't organize him. Why, man, he's the most confiscated man in our whole diaphragm. He's the new pastor of our church. Hey, what's the matter with Chago today, Sam? Old man, he sure do look sick about something.
0: Boy, he is sick. Didn't you hear what happened to Chago last night?
1: No, what happened to him?
0: Well, he was in a little friendly card game with another black boy. And when the time come for the winner to declare his hand, Chago said, I win. I got 4 aces. The other colored boy said, oh, no, you don't. I win. Chalko said, what you got? The other boy said, I got a pair of deuces and a razor. Chalko said, you sure does win. Boy, how come you so lucky?
2: And now, folks, some people may get tired of singing, but Rasta sings

that my Valentine is you. We'll live the sweetest story told, like honeymooners do. And each thing I do, I'll do to prove to you

0: Yes, right here. Hey, Doc, I just happened to remember something. That 30 days will be gone before we know it. And we ain't notified the lawyer yet that we found Miss Betty.
1: Hey, that's right, Dad. We've been so excited since Betty came back that we forgot all about notifying the lawyer.
2: That's true, Sonny. I'll send him a telegram right away.
3: Do you know where the lawyer is, Dad?
2: Well, he said he was going to Mexico City. I'll wire him there.
3: Well, where will Betty have to go to claim her fortune, Dad?
2: Well, I don't know. She may not have to go anywhere. The lawyer may come to her.
1: Well, will she get it all in cash, or do you suppose some of it'll be in property?
0: Here now, we're just thinking. If we couldn't locate the lawyer and he'd give up trying to find Miss Betty and go ahead and turn the money over to charity or keep it himself, wouldn't that be funny?
3: Well, Betty wouldn't see anything funny about it.
0: There ain't no telling. That lawyer may not be trying to find Miss Betty at all. Maybe he'll do all he can to keep from finding her.
1: Well, he couldn't do that, Sheriff. It wouldn't be honest.
0: Folks can do most anything if they sought the mind to do it. $50,000 is a powerful loss of temptation. And did you notice a pleased expression on the lawyer's face when you told him that Miss Betty had gone away from home and you didn't know where to find her? Did you see him smile? He didn't seem to make much fuss about it, did he?
1: No, you're right, Sheriff, he didn't.
0: Yeah, and he didn't put himself out and look for her. Just went back to the hotel and sat down. Didn't seem to bother him a bit whether he found Miss Betty or not.
3: Well, Sheriff, if he didn't want to find Betty, he needn't have come to us at all. Why, he didn't even have to tell us about Betty being an heiress.
0: Yeah, according to law, I reckon he had to do that. But you notice he took pains to wait until the last month to notify Doc and to start searching for Miss Betty. Reckon he was just hoping he wouldn't find her so he could do just what he wanted to with the $50,000.
1: Oh, don't let Betty hear you say that, Sheriff. You know, you said we never got our reward money, but we did.
0: Yeah, you never would have got it if I hadn't been such a good detective and put up such a battle for you. But they knew when Sheriff Ebenezer Velvet Bottom made a claim, he meant business.
2: Well, there may be some truth in what you say, Sheriff. I'll go and wire the lawyer right now.
3: Ask him to answer your telegram at once, Dad.
0: You ought never to have let that lawyer get out of your sight in the first place. You should have made him come along with you and help you look for Miss Betty. More than likely, he just wanted to get away from you so as he could hide. He figured that he had done his duty when he told you that Miss Betty was a heiress, and he knew that he'd get his share of the fortune.
1: You mean you think we'll never hear from that lawyer again? Even if Dad wires him and tells him that Betty's been found?
0: Yeah, Doc can send him a telegram if he wants to, but I'll bet you never hear from that lawyer again. And what's more, I'll bet old True Love again a bottle of your tonic and toner that Miss Betty don't never get her $50,000.
4: Oh, Sheriff.

The sheriff is certainly consoling, but you never can tell. He may be right. Wouldn't it be terrible if Betty did lose her inheritance? All we can do is just wait and watch for results. There is an important message to be delivered to Doc very soon, but I'm not allowed to tell you just now what the message will contain. But be sure that you tune in for the next episode.

0: Hold it. 15 seconds from now, you'll see the picture he just took. See? With a Polaroid land camera, you get bright, sharp pictures in 15 seconds. Snap, pull, peel. It's that easy. Is there any better way to get pictures of the family?
1: Driving a Formula One Lotus needs special training, but teaching people to drive needs special training too. 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If you want to learn to drive safely, confidently, and in the shortest possible time, just phone your local branch of the British School of Motoring.
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10: I see a man.
11: Come on, tell us more. What does the crystal ball reveal?
10: A bearded man. A sailor.
11: What?
10: A beautiful stranger approaches. Oh, she has wonderful jewels. But...
11: oh! What is it?
10: An accident. He will fall. He will fall. He will...
12: We are the merry month of May. First year cuckoo, the two-wit
13: are you more like, Captain? If you could just hear yourself.
14: Leave that squirrel alone, Snowy.
12: The woodland flowers, sweet smelling earth. Breathe deeply into it. Air so pure and sparkling, you could drink it.
14: Look, Captain, through here. There's the answer.
12: Disgusting. Filth from mud. From this barnacle. Some people seem to be attracted by this thing.
14: They're gypsies, Captain.
12: Ah, gutter snipes.
14: I said leave that squirrel alone, Snowy.
12: Thundering typhoons lying over there. That's no squirrel.
14: You'll take right. Come on, Captain, quickly. A little gypsy girl.
13: I do know my humans from my rodents, you know, Tintin.
14: She's out cold. She must have tripped over the brambles and bumped her head on the tree.
12: Look. She's coming round.
14: You haven't cut yourself, have you? There's no blood. She must have wandered away from that camp.
12: I can't say I blame her. Hello, little goose.
15: Mama.
14: Please don't be frightened. We'll take you back to your parents. Can you stand up?
12: I'm a little chaffinch.
14: That's it. You're just a bit groggy, eh?
12: Now, I'm a little mouse. Eek, eek, eek, eek.
14: Captain, could you turn yourself into something a little more useful, like a mule? Then we can give her a ride back to the camp. Look, Piccolo, the sailor I
15: saw. Yaga, my baby.
12: We found her in the woods. She must have fallen over, bumped her head.
15: Oh, you are a good man.
16: You cross my palm with silver, and I will tell your fortune.
12: No, thanks.
14: Look, I think you should let a doctor see her. She's obviously suffered concussion.
11: I suppose you think we have money to pay for a doctor.
17: Quiet, Mike. Let me talk to these gorgos.
12: Gorgos?
17: If you're not a Romany, then you're a gorgo. Oh,
16: just a little silver, kind sir. Otherwise you will suffer great misfortune.
12: Not as much as you, by the look of things. Now, look here. If you take my advice, you'll camp somewhere else. And not on this rubbish dump. In the first place, it's unhealthy.
17: Do you imagine we enjoy living surrounded by filth? Yeah, I said be quiet, Mike. Listen, sailor.
12: How did you know I was a sailor?
17: We know many things. This sailor was the only place where the police would let us camp.
12: Oh, so that's it. No, you are not staying here.
17: No.
12: You're not staying here because there's a large meadow near our hall. You can move in there whenever you like. In the meantime, keep an eye on your little one. Good day to you.
16: Bye. He is the one. The man in my bones.
17: He is kind.
18: Oh, I see through his kindness in his heart. He despises us.
16: Yeah. It is only the lull before the storm. The stranger already approaches. Soon there will be...
17: What? What will there be?
16: A terrible disaster.

0: The Adventures of Tintin by Hergé, dramatized by Simon Eastwood. The Castafiore Emerald.
1: To the editor from Tintin, famous boy reporter. Subject, mystery at Marlin's Spike Hall. Our recent adventures have taken us to the four corners of the world, so it was with great happiness that Snowy and I accepted Captain Haddock's invitation to spend the summer at Marlin's Spike Hall. But if only we had heard the gypsy's warning, we would have known it would be a summer we would never forget.
2: Gentlemen, you have returned.
3: Oh, hello, Cuthbert. Are you coming down to join us?
2: No, I'm coming down to join you.
4: If he wanted to come down that quickly, why didn't he slide down the banister?
3: Poor Cuthbert. Anything broken?
2: Yes. Yes, a piece 7 inches long.
3: Oh, blistered particles. We'll have to get to the hospital.
5: Sir, I think the professor was referring to the marble step.
3: Ah, messed up. The confounded things still not repaired. When's that sluggard of a builder coming?
5: I telephone constantly, sir. He assures me he'll come, but he never does.
3: Well, I'll show you how to deal with it. Take the drinks, throw into the lounge, Nestor.
6: Right you are, sir.
3: Now, Cuthbert, help me here. It's time for a whiskey. You look like you need a drink.
7: I agree. A terrible stink, but I didn't want to say anything.
8: Hello, it's Mr. Bolt speaking. Of Bolt's the builders you can trust. Why? Well, yes, of course, it's extremely dangerous. Oh, it's a sudden rush of work, sir. Well, sudden rush of accidents if I don't watch out. Oh, yeah. No, all right. I'll be along tomorrow, sir. First thing, yes, sir. You can rely on me, sir. Yes.
3: Oh, yeah. See, Nestor? I've shot his bolt. Yeah. Just a touch of firebase. That's all. I hope you were listening in.
7: Jim, I thought you said whiskey.
1: Post's here.
7: Ginger beer. I do wish you'd make up your mind.
1: Oh, a letter from Chang in London. Sends you his regards.
3: Ah, what a nice lad he is. Now, where's my monocle? I seem to have dropped it on the wharf. Nestor, be a good man. Fetch me a spare. They're upstairs.
9: Very good.
1: Another
9: sir.
1: Letter. Yeah. Now, you'll never guess who from. Bianca Castafiore.
3: The dear old Milanese Nightingale. Oh, my beautiful. What does the delightful creature have to say?
1: That she'll be coming to stay at Marlin's Spike.
3: Castafiore, here! Nestor, hurry up with that monocle!
1: My dear young Tintin, it is so long since blah, blah, blah, need to escape from the press, blah, blah, blah, as your simple and unaffected friend. I humbly invite myself to Marlin's Spike Hall, blah, blah, blah. I shall arrive on the 16th.
3: Mr. Particles, that's the day! Cataclysm, calamity, catastrophe, all hands on deck, a battleship, every man for himself.
1: Captain, there's a little postscript for you in large letters.
3: Kindest regards to Captain Bartok. Great particles, will that woman never get my name right? Haddock, by thunder, Haddock!
1: Calm down, Captain.
3: Yes, stop! Thundering typhoons, how many times have I reminded you about that step?
10: Oh, sorry, sir. Your monocle.
3: Not now, Nestor. Pack my bags, assistant. I must be out of this house in half an hour.
10: Very good, sir.
7: Nestor, a word of advice. Watch out for that step.
1: But, Captain, where will you go?
3: I don't know. Milan, I never dared go there in case I met that thundering typhoon. Get a grip, Nestor. Looks like I'll have to pack myself.
1: Oh, but...
3: There's no use pretending. I'm off.
1: Yes, but watch out for the...
3: Yes, I know. For the...
1: Step.
11: It's rather a nasty sprain, I'm afraid.
1: Poor Captain.
11: Tomorrow, I'll put it in plaster.
3: In plaster? A sprained ankle? Doctor, I'm leaving today for Italy. Oh,
11: no, out of the question. As from tomorrow, you'll be in plaster for 2 weeks.
3: 2 weeks?
1: I'll show you out, Doctor.
11: And my advice to you is get that step repaired. Someone else might not have your good luck.
3: 2 weeks stuck with that blasted foghorn. If that's luck, give me disaster.
12: You asked for it, Captain.
3: Captain,
12: let's hop in.
13: Dear Captain of Fastock, how too divine to see you again.
6: John. They're unloading the luggage.
9: So, this is where she's staying. Should be as easy as pie. To work, Gino. To work, huh?
14: Capitano, you remember Irma, my maid, always travels with me.
15: Pleased to meet you again, sir.
14: As does my accompanist, Igor Wagner, who obviously has to accompany me.
16: Delighted, I'm sure.
1: And, Signora, may I introduce our old friend, Professor Kalkina?
14: Oh, absolutely thrilling to meet you, Professore. The man who makes all those daring ascents in balloons.
16: No, I have never played the spoons, but I am deeply honored, Signora, to meet you at last. So great an artist, of such charm, such distinction, such...
14: Professore, you make me blush.
16: No, there's no need to rush, but I sincerely hope so, Signora.
14: Delicioso.
3: Ernesto, please show the Signora to her room immediately.
14: Exquisite, but first, Irma, where is my little something for dear Capitano Drydock?
15: Here we are, Signora.
14: Ah, carissimo. Capitano of Scotch, meet Iago.
17: Hello, I can hear you.
3: Blistering barnacles of parrot.
17: Hello, who's the pretty boy then?
3: Oh, now what? Hello?
17: Hello, I can hear you.
3: Hello?
17: Hello, I can hear you.
3: Hello, I can hear you.
17: Hello, I can hear you.
3: Will you shut up?
17: Show me.
3: Not
17: I
3: you.
17: I can hear you.
3: Who is it?
17: Hello.
3: Captain Haddock, hello?
17: Hello, I can hear you.
3: Sorry, sir, wrong number. Dying a pair of pig's ears to you too, sir. Will that man never let me be?
16: See, I told you, beer was fine.
10: Oh, sir, what? In the drive, a whole horde of gypsies. They say you invited them to camp in the grounds.
3: That's right, Nestor. Show them into the big meadow, down by the street.
10: But, sir, if I may be so bold, sir, they're nothing but thieving rogues.
15: It is all right, Signora. I have your case right here.
14: Oh, I can breathe again. You see, Captain Padlock, I carry with me at all times an emerald whose worth is beyond compare.
10: Those gypsies, sir, they'll only make trouble for you, sir.
3: Trouble? How can I be worse trouble? Go and see to them, Nestor.
10: But, sir,
3: Nestor, very good, sir.
1: I'll go, Captain. Nestor has so much to do in the house already.
14: And please, Captain Stockport. The reason for my visit is solitude. No reporters, no photographers, no publicity. I, Castafiori, the world's greatest opera diva, demand to be left in absolute peace.
3: Yes, so do I.
17: Hello, I can hear you.
14: Ah, my little Iago.
4: Oh, I don't know about you lot, but I can't stand animals at all.
1: Well, I hope your stay here will be a happy one. If there's anything you need, don't hesitate to call in at the hall.
14: Goodbye.
18: Bye-bye.
14: Goodbye.
19: I hate them. Gorgos and their empty gestures. If only we had their money.
14: They'll need everything they've got, Mike, when the great misfortune strikes.
1: Mission completed, eh, Snowy?
4: Maybe, but I smell trouble.
1: Oh, look, Snowy. They're in the poplar tree.
4: Oh, doesn't look that special. So why is it so poplar?
1: A magpie. You know what they say, Snowy? One for sorrow. What's that?
4: And two for joy. At last, some action.
1: Two men running away. Don't lose them, Snowy. They're climbing through that gap in the wall. Look out. Oh, great snake, they've got away.
4: Whoever invented cars had no sense of fair play.
1: Now, what's the meaning of all that? It baffles me. Oh, well, it's getting late. We'll investigate tomorrow. Come on, Snowy. Time for bed.
6: Do you think he got a look at our faces?
9: No, he was too busy trying to keep up with his dog, eh? We'll just find another way of getting in, Gino.
6: Yeah.
14: Entrare.
16: Signora.
14: Oh, it's you, Mr. Wagner.
16: I just wanted to bid you good night, Signora.
14: Then, buonanotte, Mr. Wagner. But really, there is no need to go to so much trouble. Your mind should be on your scale.
16: Oh, I'm sorry, Signora. Good night. Your mind should be on your scales, mister.
14: Now, are you listening carefully? Irma!
16: Indeed, madam.
14: I'm locking my jewels in this drawer. Irma, by my bed.
15: Very good, signora.
14: And I'll hide the key to the drawer in this vase over here. Right, do you remember, Irma?
15: Si, signora.
16: Interesting, very

0: Have a look, Signora. Come on, Snowy.
1: Oh, if I must.
0: No. There's nothing in here.
2: Out of the window. There's nothing outside here either.
3: I saw a monster, I tell you, I think.
1: It was probably her reflection.
3: I heard a long, mournful cry. I saw two eyes shining like diamonds.
2: Here, my jewels!
3: In your drawer, Signora, remember?
2: Oh, yes. Silly me. But, oh, Dio, that cry.
1: Perhaps someone was playing her record.
0: The sound of the monster? But that's only an owl.
1: Oh. You too, but now for a good night's sleep.
3: Oh, Tintin, will you let the brave little Snowy sit by my bed? Just till I'm asleep. Sleep. On the second thought, perhaps not.
0: What a glorious morning, eh, Snowy?
1: Oh, goody, that means walking.
0: Just the sort of morning to have a look under Castafiore's window.
1: Oh, that's what you get for speaking too soon, you mutter.
0: There, that's the one. It's quite a height. Well, well, well. Footprints in the flower bed. Right under the window. Was she telling the truth after all?
1: With the window that high, I'd say it was a tall story.
0: The ivy climbs right up to her window. Oh, no. It would never support a man's weight.
1: Are you going to stand here all day talking to yourself?
0: Child, maybe. But then there'd be traces of the climb.
1: Silly question.
0: Anyway, the footprints are those of an adult. Now we've got to work out whose. Find the shoes to match the footprints, and we have our culprit. Back to the hall, Snowy. The captain must be getting lonely.
4: I say to myself, Jolyon, I said, I'm in the area, so now's your chance to say howdy to the ancient mariner. And what a stroke of luck I did, eh?
5: Oh, yes, the gods are definitely on my side, Mr. Wag.
6: Hello, I can hear you.
4: Oh, yeah, I can hear you too.
6: Oh, my dear little Iago, how clever you are.
4: What a scream, eh?
6: What a scream, eh? Oh. Who's a clever boy there?
4: Who, me or the parrot? Oh.
6: Me or the parrot?
5: Don't read tycoons, what have I done to deserve this?
0: Good morning.
5: So, Tintin, thank the Lord.
4: Well, hello there, boy-o.
0: Mr. Wag, what brings you here?
5: Me and my good fortune lies what?
0: See, the doctor's been, Captain.
4: Oh. Yes, the Admiral's well and truly plastered, eh? What a lot! Anyway, a bit of luck I popped in. This lady was just telling me about last night's caper. Monster monsters? Ghosty toasties, eh? And what does Jolly and Wag discover? Hold on, dear rat. Her famous jewels aren't even in jewels. Worth buckets. She's got one little sparkler, an emerald. Given to her out east by Marjorie, something or the other.
6: Maharaja. The Maharaja of Gopal, Mr. Hag.
4: That's the champion. Yeah. And that little tidbit alone is worth a fortune. So I said, lady, you give me a list of your knickknacks. I'll take them down. Jolly and Wag will insure the whole shoot.
6: I'll consider it, Mr. Bag.
4: Your fiddlesticks. It's all fixed. I'll be back in a day or two with a policy. Cheers for now, Duchess. Oh, pleased to meet you.
6: Charmed, I'm sure.
4: And if I were you, Lord Nelson, I'll get that step fixed. Someone might have a nasty accident.
5: Oh, peace at last.
7: Excuse me, Signora, but the piano has arrived.
5: Oh, goes naturally.
6: Yes, I can brag in that.
3: What a lovely voice.
6: I do hope you don't mind, Captain
5: Hotspot. No, I'm overjoyed.
6: You sweet old thing. We can put it in here so we can cheer you up.
5: No! I mean, thank you. But the maritime gallery would be better for you. The acoustics, you know.
6: Oh, fantastico. See to it, will you, Mr. Wagner?
0: Oh, Mr. Wagner, your shoelace is undone.
7: So it is. Thank you.
5: Hello? Yes. Yes, me. Harry Flash International, huh? An interview. Very flattered, gladly.
0: Mud on the sole of Mr. Wagner's shoe. Interesting.
5: Oh, Louis, Signora Castafiore. No, I'm very sorry, but the lady has asked me to
6: say... Please, allow me. Hello, I can hear you.
5: Oh, that's where you get it from.
6: An interview? Oh, pleasure. At Marlin's Spikehow. I shall look forward to seeing you at the end of the week. Ciao.
2: Journalists, they hound one to death. There is no escape.
6: Oh, well, one must expect it. The price of fame.
5: You definitely said no interviews, nothing.
6: Oh, but Pariflage is Pariflage, you know. Not like those pigs on Tempo di Roma. Flicker of respect for an artista. So I refuse them now. But I must practice with Wagner. Ciao. I put Diriago beside you.
2: Hello, I can hear you.
6: Oh, intelligent, I'm afraid.
5: Oh, yeah, what a sweet little birdie.
2: Oh, no.
0: So, those footprints were made by Mr. Wagner. It seems we have a suspect, Snowy, but not a crime. Things get curiouser and curiouser. Just as things at Marlinspike were becoming curiouser, at Captain Haddock, they were becoming bleaker.
5: Hello, I can hear you.
8: Hello, I can hear you.
9: Terribly sorry, Constable.
5: What do you use to dial with, sausages?
0: Trapped in his home, unable to escape the madness of the Marlinspike routine.
5: Well, someone close that door before I go stark very mad. That's all. Oh, I have to remind everyone about that step.
0: The longer time went on, the more it seemed the odds were stacked
5: against
0: him.
5: I'll get it.
2: Allow me.
8: Allow me.
6: Hello, I can hear you.
8: Hello, I can hear you.
6: Pariflage.
8: Pariflage.
6: You're on your way. Splendid.
5: Get me out of here.
8: Get me out of here.
0: The time had most definitely come to order the captain a motorized wheelchair.
5: He's such a... Oh, hello, Cuthbert. Pruning your roses?
10: No, no, they're not posies. Why on earth would I be pruning them? Great news, Captain. I have succeeded in raising a completely new variety of rose.
5: Oh, well done. Splendid. Better than building rockets and chasing off into the blue.
10: On the contrary, Captain, it's white. And such a white. Early, sparkling, immaculate.
5: What was that?
10: And the name? Ah, you will never guess.
5: Who shouted?
10: I never touted, Captain. It was a completely original idea. I think I may say an inspiration.
5: Quick, Gino, out of here. Hey, stop, whoever you are.
10: Yes, I think it will go far, if handled correctly.
5: Whoever invented trees. Now it won't start. Blast!
10: Your cast is on for a good reason, Captain. Now, I told you the rose is white. Now, what is white in Italian?
5: Come back, you blithering troglodyte!
10: Well, perhaps in Swahili. No, it is Bianca. Bianca, you follow me?
5: Who were those ectoplasms bolting like rabbits?
10: What? Here, in the garden? Captain, show a little dignity. Yes. Bianca, this rose shall be called Bianca Castafiore. A charming compliment, don't you think? But the world must wait. You mustn't breathe a word. I implore you, it must be a complete surprise.
5: What? Which? A surprise? Boom.
10: I knew I could count on you, Captain.
5: Boom! Get me out of here. He's worse than the babbling parrot. Ah! It started.
10: No, not carrots. Roses.
5: What's it all about? Strangers in the park. Strange sounds at night.
2: If only I could get my hands on it.
5: Why, Emma? What's she up to?
2: There must be a way.
5: Well, I'll stop hearing that.
6: Ah, it's Captain Haddock. I see you're getting some fresh air.
5: Missing barnacles. He won't stop.
6: You haven't seen my gold embroidery scissors and
5: Emma,
6: my thimble.
5: Hey! Help!
6: Get it in! Don't mind that hill!
5: Oh, what?
11: Look at this, why, love? That's it. Super!
12: Now, the pond makes a smashing backdrop, Caster.
6: But then everything is ours when I need it.
5: Hey,
6: what the...
12: Quick, make a run, boy.
6: Hey.
5: I can't stop.
6: Captain Paddock! Captain Paddock!
5: What?
6: Help!
13: Get that shot, Morgan.
14: I'm a one step ahead of you, Chris.
2: That's it, Capitano. Back on the dry land.
5: Oh, blistering.
2: You're like a child with a new toy. I see I must scold the
5: girl. But I...
2: And look at your hair. When will you learn to brush it and stop looking like a scruffy little schoolboy?
5: I nearly drowned.
2: Hold it there.
5: What?
2: Let me introduce Christopher Willoughby Broomar, who is also a fairy plant.
15: Hello.
2: Hi,
15: darling.
2: My gentlemen, now that you've all met, I will release you.
15: Right.
2: Roam about in the garden as you please. Captain Hassock and I will expect you to land.
15: No, goodbye.
2: Laura, come.
15: Let us get you out of this nasty way. Well, Marco, what do you make of it, huh?
14: The same as you, chum. This is a sensation.
10: It's the highest quality apparatus. Good. And you take cash? It's a deal. Now, back to the piano before anyone notices. Poor old Castafiore. She won't suspect a thing.
15: True or not, Margot, my boy, it's a sound.
14: I could have just see the cover.
15: Yeah. Look at that. A gardener. Come on, we'll try to pump him, eh?
14: Okay, let's go.
15: Good morning, my girl.

0: Ah, look at that. A gardener. Come on, we'll try to pump him, huh?
1: Okay, let's go.
0: Good morning, my good man. Christopher Willoughby Droop and Marco Risotto of Furry Flash.
2: You're offering cash?
0: Right?
2: So that's it. The captain's already tattled to the papers about my new rules, the old gossip.
0: Yeah, just a minute. Oh, great shot, great shot. Off the record, sir. Is there something in the wind between Castor Fury and Captain Haddock? Plans for a wedding, am I right?
2: It was the captain who told you, wasn't it?
0: So, it's true.
2: Not blue, white. No? Great. Hound spots, and he promised to say nothing. It was to have been a surprise.
0: Oh, yes, I quite understand.
1: A smile.
0: Oh, great shot, yes. How soon will it be?
2: It all depends on the weather, but it could happen any day now.
0: Ah! Can you give me any little snippets about them, you know, how they first met, for example?
2: Precisely. It was 2 years ago at the Chelsea Flower Show. As I said to Captain Haddock, it was truly a moment of inspiration. It's all a matter of cross-pollination.
3: Guts the Butcher. Yeah, and a slice of Haddock to you too.
4: Good morning, this is Mr. Bolt of Bolt's the Builders You Can Trust. Oh, Captain. Yeah, I've got a screw missing. Well, not that I'm aware. Yes. Martha, will you get my toolbox out to count the screws?
5: Thundering typhoons! If he doesn't come tomorrow. I'll have a quiet pipe and read the papers. Harry Flash now was about to say for himself.
6: Congratulations, Captain. I had no idea.
7: May I be so bold as to offer my political congratulations?
2: My dear friend, how happy I am to hear the news.
6: Whatever's the matter, Captain?
5: The billions of blue blistering particles in a flaming, thundering tornado. Wait till I get my hands on a miserable molecule of mildew dreamed up this morning.
2: At the Chelsea Flower Show, Bianca Castafiore met her future husband, retired Admiral Hammock. I wonder who told them that.
5: No!
6: There's more at the bottom of the page. He opens his heart to parrot she gave him.
8: Hello, I can hear you.
5: Wait till I get my hands on you.
6: Captain Boots Black.
5: Nice little
8: pattern. Have you seen the marvelous article in Paris Flash?
5: Yes, I have seen it, madam.
8: Oh, see, it's priceless, isn't it? But it doesn't mean a thing. The newspapers have already engaged me to the Maharaja of Gopal, the Baron Almazzo, the Lord Chamberlain of Zindavia, the Grand Sponsor, the Marchese Gorgonzola, tutto il mondo. So you see, I'm quite used to it.
5: Well, I'm not, madam.
8: Yes, I can hear you.
9: Yes, I can hear you.
5: Don't even think about it, Gherkin.
8: Supervision! Yeah. See, I'd adore to. When? Yeah. Tomorrow. Oh, perfetto. Yes, I shall look forward to seeing you. Ciao. What a bore they are. But what can one do, Capitano? We're all going to be on a live television.
10: So, the TV boys have arrived. It's now or never, Gino. In you go, mix with all that crowd, and get to work.
0: Just you stop me.
10: I'll wait in the car just down the road, okay?
0: This is going to be fun.
10: Hey, you forgot this.
0: The camera. If nothing else, it will help me blend in. They'll think I'm part of the crew.
10: The perfect alibi.
11: Hello, good evening and bonvenue. Tonight is rather a special occasion. For the first time on live TV, Bianca Castafiore will sing...
5: Blistering barnacles. I'm surrounded by television screens. At least I don't have to be in the same room as her.
11: Your tour then continues, Signora, to North America.
12: That's right. They're longing to hear me.
5: The poor Americans. What have they done to deserve it?
12: I think to South America to conquer the capital.
5: Yeah, reduce them to ruins as well.
12: Okay, everyone, relax. Let's go beneath our levels of fire.
5: Now what?
12: Wake up, chop chop.
13: Who's a clever boy then?
5: You are obviously coming in here to shelter from the ensuing storm.
12: Costume change for Mr. Beats. Clear the floor.
0: I'm a lovely couple of script changes.
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5: What are you doing?

0: back on your path.
1: The pretty boy, then.
0: That's it. I'm going to glue you to it. Come back here.
2: And now, viewers, the moment we've all been waiting for. The divine Castafiore will sing the jewel song
3: from the Faust.
2: From the Faust, yes. I think that was a band of which Berlioz would have been justifiably proud. Sorry, folks, we seem to be having some technical difficulties.
4: My jewels!
2: Well, now, take a short break.
4: Oh, dear.
2: But please, stay tuned.
4: Right, I want names, I want Paxil. Working with Melvin was never like this.
5: Wait till I get my hands on the miserable maniac!
4: My career!
6: But I fear we're still very much in the dark.
7: Did you get it, Gino?
8: Oh, see, a beauty. Oh, what a beauty.
7: Good work, Gino. If this doesn't make us rich, nothing will.
4: My career. My career.
6: Oh, do shut up. I thought I'd employed it for pleasure.
7: Tintin.
6: Ah, there you are, Captain. Well, you've missed all the fun.
0: Oh, why? Whatever happened?
4: Now, where's the Duchess? Oh, I see. Having a trip. I brought along her insurance policy.
3: Quicker, someone. Call the police.
4: Oh, there's no need for that. I'm registered.
9: Castafiore, Emeralda, Aruba.
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4: Stolen
10: Castafiore Emerald has been stolen. Yes, the vein of Thompson twins are questioning
0: blistering barnacles, it was an accident. I told you.
4: That's what you said, precise. That's what we said.
0: It's the man with the camera you want. He's your man.
10: I was with Mr. Tintin when the lights went out.
7: If I may be so bold, have you considered the photographer?
6: But, gentlemen, I was the one who spotted the photographer running away.
3: Shouldn't you be after the photographer?
4: If you followed up that mystery photographer.
2: Everyone's talking about this gardener. Surely he's your man.
4: Yes, no, I suppose you think it was a photographer, too.
2: These two are crazy.
9: Investigazione continuo in rubato Castafiore.
10: Update on the Castafiore Emerald Saga. We are now doing investigation. Well, our reporter is waiting for a statement to be made any moment now. Philip,
11: gentlemen, I'm standing on the steps of Marlin's Fight Hall itself. In just a few minutes, Scotland Yard will be. Ah, here they come now.
4: Ladies and gentlemen, may I have your attention, please? Stand with it. After lengthy questioning and careful analysis of the facts, we have come to a startling conclusion. An amazing deduction. The prime suspect, ladies and gentlemen, is without a shadow of doubt, the photographer.
0: Has that parrot escaped again?
12: Caught to make fun of a poor weak woman.
0: Mind the step.
12: I am well aware of it. That's the Captain Hitchcock. I am not a child. Now look at this.
0: But no!
12: Tell me it's not a disgrace. Tempo di Roma. That filth they call a magazine. Look at that photograph.
0: Why, I'd say it was very good likeness.
12: Likeness?
0: Yes.
12: Likeness?
0: Yes.
12: Oh, this is too much. What? Don't you know what they say? They say my beauty is not past compare. It's past its sell-by date. What?
0: I'm sorry.
12: That's right. Defend the cads, the mannerless yokels. Oh, this is the limit. And it's not just a question of insult. It's far worse than that.
0: Worse than that? What do you mean?
12: I mean the Captain Pugwash. No. That the photograph was taken here by a reporter from the temple. And he got in without a soul knowing. You let people use this house like a hotel.
0: Hotel? What? The photograph? Let me see. Look, the cameras, the piano in the background. The photo was obviously taken during the TV broadcast.
12: Ha! So that's how they did it. It's all your fault. You should have better security, didn't I tell you? I wanted to be alone.
0: But don't you see, madam? He was the photographer. He didn't steal your emerald.
12: Ha! Davvero? Worse, Captain.
0: What?
12: He stole my rap, you take.
2: No one's about. Now's my chance. So, the photographer is eliminated from the proceedings. Perhaps then my pendulum is correct. Now, what's the Thompson's number? There we are.
1: This is Thompson the Penis and Pharmacist.
2: 7-3-2.
1: Hello, hello, what's going on?
2: Hello, hello.
1: Hello.
2: Goodness gracious, someone's on the line.
1: Hello, Professor Calculus. This is Thompson here.
2: Tintin.
1: No, no, no, Thompson.
2: Now listen here, Tintin. I'm about to phone the Thompsons and tell them some very interesting news.
1: Go on.
2: They're gone. Oh, dear. That's dreadful. You see, it obviously wasn't the photographer.
1: I know. That's why we were ringing.
2: I am not singing. I'm being serious. Though I'm not accusing anyone, you understand? My pendulum, my ever-reliable pendulum, is pointing northeast in the direction of the gypsy camp.
1: Yes, there are the villains, not a shadow or duck. You're a genius, Professor. We'll be over immediately.
2: Splendid. In the meantime, I'll call the Thompson.
12: Well, I'm
6: The gypsies who are camping near Marlin's site at the time robbery are currently assisting police in their inquiries.
13: Our reporter for Radio Science went down to Marlin's park and spoke to the officer in charge of the case.
14: And when we searched their caravans, we made a startling discovery. Dotting the cover. Not only did we discover a pair of scissors belonging to Signora Castafiore's maid, but in one of their caravans, we found a dressed up monkey. Obviously, the emerald could only have been stolen by a man climbing the wall, and that man has been found. The monkey.
13: To be precise, our man is a monkey.
14: Ha, ha, ha.
13: Naturally, the Romanists have completely denied all the allegations. Our reporter managed to get a few brief words as they were taken into custody.
15: We deny all charges.
16: But what about the missing scissors? Miaka, Miaka, they were found in your caravan.
17: I found them in the ground. I was saved by the vitrine in the street.
13: Don't talk to them. All that's left now is for the Thompsons to discover the emerald, and for a couple like them, that should be child's play.
18: Poor gypsies. I'm still convinced they're innocent.
19: Scales, scales, scales. I'm beginning to feel like a fish.
18: Poor Mr. Wagner. Of course. The footprints. You know, Snowy, we might just have the crime to fit our suspect.
20: What have you found in the flower bed, Snowy?
21: Well, I wouldn't call it a shrub.
20: Well done, Snowy. Someone's hidden a ladder down here. But why outside this particular window? Well, since it's here, we'll make use of it. Hop onto my back.
22: Oh, why can't we use the door like everyone else?
20: Here we go. Through the window. Straight in front. Maritime Gallery. Well, well, well, Mr. Wagner. So that's your gimmick. A tape recorder. It's a playback of his own scales. What's it all in aid of?
22: I don't know, but could I get down now?
20: Well, Mr. Wagner, I aim to find out. First, I'll put the ladder back, and then it's time to go into hide. He's back. Can I give you a hand with that ladder?
22: No, thanks. Second man.
20: Good afternoon, Mr. Wagner.
22: It's the horses, you see. I'm a gambler. I have to find a way of disappearing now and then.
19: Oh, sounds like a shaggy dog story.
20: So, Mr. Wagner, did you disappear when the emerald was stolen?
22: No, it was playing the piano.
20: Of course you were. But when the lights went out, you stopped playing. It was a squeeze, admittedly, but you had time to rush upstairs and take the emerald.
22: But how did I know the lights were going to go out?
20: Because you're an opportunist. Or just plain desperate. You are a gambler, after all.
22: Listen, I may be a lot of things, but I'm not a thief. You must believe me.
20: So, how do you explain your footprints under Castafiore's window?
22: Oh, yes, those. Perhaps she thought she saw someone outside her window. I had to investigate. It may not so, but I have a great concern for her welfare.
20: I only to play the piano. Why should I trust you to tell the truth?
22: Well,
5: Of course, look at this photograph. Here in Tempo di Roma. It was taken after the lights went out. And in the background, it's a piano.
20: So, you are innocent.
19: Oh, drat. That's put the dog amongst the pigeons.
20: Very well, Mr. Wagner. But I suggest in future you find another, less hazardous way of spending your money.
8: It's a It's a
21: Bonjour, Captain Halfbake. Oh, you're standing up.
8: Oh, good morning to you, Castafiore. The doctor's just taken off the plaster. No idea how good it is to be on my own 2 feet again.
21: Oh, it grieves me to cloud your happiness, caro capitano. But I have a sad news for you.
8: What?
21: I must leave you tomorrow.
8: Oh, no.
21: They are clamoring for me at La Scala in Milano. I must sacrifice my happiness to their applause and leave without my... My precious little emerald. Oh, capitano. You terrible
8: gypsy. We'll do our best to fight it.
21: Now I must start the packing. Hear that?
8: She's going. She's going. She's definitely going. This is my lucky day.
21: Did you say something, Captain Burnside?
8: This is my lucky day. This is my lucky day. My wheelchair's going away.
21: Oh, you are a big bambino.
20: And so, finally, the great day of departure arrived. The professor was in a particularly sentimental mood.
13: Dear lady, I beg you to accept these humble roses, the first of a new variety I have created. I have ventured to give them your beautiful name, Bianca.
21: They are exquisite. Let me embrace you.
13: Are you?
21: Arrivederci. Ciao, caro.
13: Goodbye, dear lady. Come back soon. I heard that, Haddock.
20: But it wasn't just her friends the Castafiore was leaving behind.
8: Oh, this time she's really gone. No more scales. No more Erma, my jewels.
23: Erma, my jewels.
8: Shut up.
23: Millions of glistening barnacles.
8: Shut up.
23: Shut up when I'm talking.
24: No, Captain, it ain't my fault. No, it ain't your fault neither. You see, I had a touch of flu.
25: I want to talk about
24: it more. Well, that's impossible. Oh. Maybe the beginning of next week. I was just checking my diary. Hello? Oh, he's hung up. I can't understand these folk. Give themselves high blood pressure. That's what they'll do. Now then, let's have a nice listen to the wireless mouth, though, shall we?
26: Triumph, superlative, sublime, proclaimed the Italian breath. An ecstatic audience acclaimed the divine Castafiore's overwhelming performance in Rossini's La Gazzaladra. But still, the nightingale mourns the loss of her most precious jewel. Police investigations continue in the Marlin's White area as the gypsies languish in jail. Was the monkey used to spirit away the magnificent gift of the Maharaja of Nepal? Britain is still in the grip of a sweltering...
20: Still that ridiculous idea of a thieving monkey. Who ever heard of an animal so well trained that it goes straight to a particular object?
19: Oh, how about me, for instance?
8: Talking of animals, do you know what that build is?
20: But great snakes, why not?
8: Well, I'm not yet.
20: There's no time to explain, Captain. Oh. I want you to phone the Thompsons and tell them to come over immediately. I'll meet you all at the tall poplar down by the street.
8: What's it all about, Tintin?
20: The emerald, Captain. The Castafiore emerald.
8: There's no it. By the tree. But where's Tintin?
22: This smells like a wild goose.
20: To be precise, this smells like wild goose.
22: I tell you, this time he's gone round the bend.
27: Hello, gentlemen.
8: What? Where?
22: Who should I say, out of this tree?
27: Up here.
8: Blistering barnacles, what are you doing up there, lad?
27: Get into the bottom of things, Captain.
22: This is me. It's time to begin to play, young man.
27: Now, what have we here in this little nest?
8: Nest?
27: One thimble.
22: What?
27: One monocle.
22: What?
8: I saw my monocle.
27: And one large, green, sparkling emerald.
8: Tintin, you are a genius.
27: Here, catch.
8: No! Oh, okay,
24: Tintin. What on earth suddenly made you think of a magpie?
18: Well, you remember the name of the opera they mentioned on the radio?
24: Well, I don't know. Pizza or Ragazzi or something.
18: La Gazza Ladra. In other words, the thieving magpie. In the light dawn.
0: Yes, Mr. Of course. The white light.
18: I thought to myself, there's a Gazza Ladra somewhere around. But where? What about the spot where Miyaka found the scissors? They must have fallen from the robber's hiding place. So, I ran to look, and there was the nest. Well, that clears the gypsies.
0: Just our luck. The one time we managed to catch the culprits, they turned out to be innocent. It's really too bad.
1: They've done it on purpose.
0: Anyway, thanks to us, the emerald is turned up.
1: We've done it.
0: All we have to do is to turn ourselves on.
18: And so at last the mystery of the Castafiore emerald was solved. As the summer drew to a close, only a few loose ends remained to be tied up.
3: Oh, sir. Good news. Mr. Boltzbeam has fixed the step.
24: What? Oh, yeah. You're pulling my leg.
19: I hope not. You've just had that fixed.
24: Listery Barnacles, that's wonderful.
3: Indeed it is, sir.
24: And he's put a board across it. Kim the mortar, time to set. I expect he warned you.
18: No, he didn't, but it's quite obvious.
24: Well, maybe I'm just mentioning it for your own good. For heaven's sake, remember, don't put your foot on that step.
18: Right, Captain.
3: Indeed, sir.
24: For the next few days, you must step over it like that. You understand?
18: Yes, Captain.
3: Very good, sir.
24: You see, it's perfectly easy. You just have to think what you're doing. Who's that?
0: Oh, it is me again. I forgot to tell you.
24: Oh, Mr. Bo.
0: Yes, the builder you can trust.
24: Guys, that's it.

0: You shame. I just popped back to say, wait a day or two before using that step. Shame. A lovely bit of marble that was.
1: The Castafiore Emerald starred Lionel Jeffries as Captain Haddock, Andrew Sachs as Snowy, Richard Pierce as Tintin, Charles Kay as the Thompson Twins, Stephen Moore as Professor Calculus, and featured a special guest star appearance by Miriam Margolyes as Castafiore. It also starred Stephen Thorne as Nestor, Paul Panting as Risotto, and Una Beeson as Irma. The Adventures of Tintin by Hergé are dramatized by Simon Eastwood, the music is by Roger Lim, and the program produced by John York.
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0: 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Yesterday there arrived in his mail greetings from the Collector of Internal Revenue, together with his 1945 income tax blanks. Instead of tossing them in a drawer, there to ripen till March 15th, as anyone normally would, he sat right down and figured them out. Maybe that's why Gildersleeve slept like a baby last night, and why he's the first man downstairs this morning.
1: Well, where is everybody? All out up there. Yoo-hoo! Everybody up. Come on, all hands on deck. I just happened to be feeling good this morning, Bertie. Did my whole income tax last night.
2: Well, I'm glad you're feeling good.
1: Yes, sir. When I feel good, Bertie, I tend to get hungry. What's for breakfast?
2: Mr. Gildersleeve, that's a fair question.
1: What do you mean?
2: Well, sir, the milkman didn't leave no eggs this morning. He didn't hardly leave no milk. He didn't hardly leave nothing.
1: Gee.
2: I told him, I said, I don't know why you bother to come around here at all.
1: What did he say?
2: He said, 'cause I'm so beautiful. I told him if his egg was half as fresh as his talk, he wouldn't get so many complaints, and that's a fact.
1: Well, do the best you can, Bertie, because I've got big things to do today. Big things to do, and it's going to take plenty of fuel. Well, good morning, Bessie.
3: Good morning, Mr. Gildersleeve. Gee, you're early.
1: Early? Not at all. I've been up for hours.
3: Oh, well, let me hang up your coat for you.
1: Oh, thanks. You know what I did last night, Bessie? I made out my income tax. I sat up till 1 o'clock doing it. Got the whole thing done and out of the way. 2 months ahead of time.
3: Why, that's wonderful. I've never heard of anybody...
1: Wonderful nothing. It's only common sense, Bessie. That's the way everything should be handled. That's the way this department should be handled. That's the way it's going to be handled in 1946.
3: Yes, sir.
1: Put nothing off. Do it now. Bing, bing. Make decisions. Take action. Clear the desk. That'll be our watchword for 1946, Bessie. Clear the desk for action.
3: Well, if you really mean it, Mr. Gildersleeve...
1: Of course I mean it. That's the official New Year's resolution of the Summerfield Water Department. And I want you to hold me to it, Bessie. See that I do it. I want you to be tough with me. Make me toe the line. Bing, bing.
3: Yes, sir. Well...
1: That's what secretaries are for. To relieve executives of such details as... tending to business.
3: Well, if you don't mind me bringing it up again, Mr. Gildersleeve, there's quite a lot of things in your desk that have been there, well, some of them since summer.
1: That's just what I'm talking about, Bessie. People come in here. What kind of impression are they going to get? Why, anybody'd think this department was being run by a nincompoop.
3: Yes, sir.
1: You don't have to agree with me, Bessie. I like a girl who has opinions of her own. One who isn't afraid to disagree with me.
3: I'll try, Mr. Gildersleeve.
1: Now... What's the next move here? What's to be done? You're the secretary, Bessie. Give me my orders.
3: Well, as I keep saying, there's all those papers on your desk. And really, if we don't do something about them...
1: Papers on my desk, you say? Well, let's get at them. That's the way we do things around here, Bessie. Bing, bing. Let's go into my office.
3: Yes, sir.
1: Gee, I just got to get a bigger desk, that's all. Well, let's pitch in here. What's first on the list? What have we here, Bessie?
3: I'm afraid it's another calendar.
1: Oh? 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I'm already up to my ears in life insurance. Up to my ears in calendars, too.
3: I don't know why it is. We go for a whole year and nobody sends us a calendar. And then all of a sudden, everybody sends us calendars.
1: 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Last I heard, he had the Plymouth agency. I could use a Plymouth, but I certainly don't need any life insurance. Well, let's get going.
3: Oh, you dropped something, Mr. Gildersleeve.
1: Dropped something? What's that?
3: It just fell out of the calendar.
1: Oh, just the booklet. 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Ooh-ey. Let's get down to work here, Bessie. What's first?
3: Well, here's a letter from a man who claims... Well, maybe you better read it.
1: Huh? 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Sir. 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It's a lie. 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

0: Good evening, Bertie. Hope I haven't kept dinner waiting.
1: No, sir. I'll just give the table
0: fit. That's good. Busy day today. What's that? What is that, Bertie?
1: Leroy tells me it's jungle noises.
0: Jungle noises? What the...
2: All right! Come on, Ben! Come home!
0: Here, here.
2: Come home!
0: Watch it! Watch it, Leroy!
3: Did I surprise you, Uncle?
0: Leroy, not in the house. Put down that gun.
3: It's only wood. Ben, where were you? You heard the signal. Why didn't you charge?
4: Well, maybe we better charge some other time, huh?
3: Maybe we'd better charge some other time. You'll never win a battle that way.
0: Well, Ben, I didn't know you were here, my boy.
4: Well, I'm here.
0: Well, good evening. What are you doing with the mop?
4: Bayonets.
0: Well, well, boys will be boys. Leroy, I mean. You're staying to supper, I hope.
4: Well, I...
5: Of course he's staying to supper.
0: Oh, fine.
4: Well, seems to me I've been... Staying to supper a lot lately.
0: Glad to have you, Ben. Glad to have you. Yes, sir.
3: Can I sit next to Ben at supper?
0: Well, we'll see, my boy. I think someone else might have something to say about that. Eh, Marjorie?
5: Leroy's been simply monopolizing Ben all afternoon.
3: I have not. Ben and me were playing Carlson's Raiders, weren't we, Ben?
4: Yeah, we were playing Raiders.
3: He showed me how to break a guy's arm in three moves.
0: What?
4: I only showed him the first two.
3: You want me to show you, Unc?
0: Not at this time, Leroy. I need this arm to hang up my coat.
3: Okay. Come on, Ben. Let's start all over. I'll be the underwater demolition team this time. I'm swimming down the hall. You just lie low and tread water there in the dining room. With your rifle in your teeth, see? Then when I give the signal, we spring out and jump the sentry, okay? Unc can be the sentry.
0: Huh? Oh, no.
5: Uncle Mort, for heaven's sake, make Leroy lay off Ben. He's been after him like this all afternoon.
0: No, Leroy.
3: Ben likes this. Don't you like it, Ben? It's fun. All Marge ever wants to do is sit around and hold hands.
5: I do not.
3: Ben just came back from a war. He isn't interested in all that lovey-dovey stuff, are you, Ben? Come on, Ben, what do you say? Let's...
0: I think the mission had better be postponed for tonight, Colonel Carlson. Suppose you go up and wash your hands for dinner.
3: But...
0: Don't argue with your superiors. Your present mission is to go upstairs and wash your hands. You have your orders. Forward. Mark.
3: Vinegar Joe. Boy, is he corny.
0: Yes, yes. Well, let's go in and sit down, shall we? Till dinner's ready. Sit down, Ben. Sit down.
4: Thank you, sir.
5: Have a hard day at the office, Unky?
0: Well, busy day. Got a lot done, though. Cleaned up all my back correspondence. Told off a lot of people and cleared my desk right down to the blotter. Yes, sir, it's been bing, bing all day long. And last night I stayed up till 1 o'clock finishing my income tax. Did I tell you that?
5: Over and over. Unky's been a regular fireball the last couple of days, Ben. I don't know what's come over him.
0: It's because I gave up vegetables. it's a good feeling. Feeling that you've accomplished something. Doesn't come very often. What have you two been doing?
5: Oh, we've just been fooling around, haven't we, Ben?
4: Yeah. Just fooling around.
0: Well, that's all right if you got time for it. Ben, my boy, what are you planning to do now that you're out of the Navy?
4: Do?
0: Yes, for a living.
4: Oh, I don't know, Mr. Gildersleeve. I guess I don't know.
0: Well, surely you must have given some thought to your future after all those years you were in the Navy. You must have had some plan. What was it?
4: I guess it was just to get out of the Navy.
0: But what were you going to do after that?
4: Well, I guess I thought I'd take it easy a few weeks and then look around, sort of. I don't know.
0: That's no way to do it, Ben, if you'll pardon my saying so. It doesn't pay to drift, my boy. You want to get right in there, take the bull by the horn, strike while the iron is hot.
5: No, Uncle Mort, don't rush Ben. He's earned a rest, and I think he should take it.
0: I'm sorry, my dear, but I'm telling Ben this for his own good. Business is business, you know. It's dog eat dog.
4: Dog eat
6: Stall?
0: Competition, my boy. Oh. Reconversion just around the corner. Flat irons, refrigerators. This isn't war anymore. This is business. Men are coming back every day. You got to get right in there and start punching if you don't want to get left.
4: Well, gosh, I...
5: But Ben doesn't know what he wants to do yet.
0: Can't wait for that. The important thing is to get started. A man has obligations, my dear. Now, Ben, if everything goes well, you'll have a wife one of these days. And children to support. Loved ones to provide for.
5: Let's talk about something else, shall we?
0: And speaking of loved ones, Ben, did you ever think of going into insurance?
4: Well, Mr. Gildersleeve, I guess I never did.
5: What in the world would Ben do in insurance?
0: Sell it. What does anybody do with insurance?
4: Gosh, Mr. Gildersleeve, I'm afraid I wouldn't be good at selling things.
0: That's nonsense. Just a question of getting your foot in the door. What size shoe do you wear?
5: Uncle Mort, really? Insurance?
0: I'm serious, my dear. I happen to know they're looking for young men like Ben. I'll tell you what you do, Ben. You go down to Hobie Washington, Indestructible Life, and tell him I sent you.
4: But, Mr. Gildersleeve,
0: Or better still, I'll write you a note.
4: Well, that's awful nice of you, but honestly...
0: Don't thank me. Glad to do it, my boy. Always happy to give a serviceman a lift. Oh.
7: Mr. Gildersleeve, excuse me.
0: Yes, Bertie?
7: We got a duck for supper. You want a carve or you want me to wrestle with it in the kitchen?
0: Bring it on, Bertie. The duck doesn't live that I can't lick. Well, anybody else got any problems? I'm Mr. Anthony tonight. Bing, bing.

0: The great Gildersleeve will be back in a few moments.
1: Do you mind if I barge in a few seconds, Mr. Lang?
0: No, go right ahead.
1: Well, the other day, my wife asked me to pick up the groceries. And as I went out the door, the last thing she said was, don't forget to pick up a pound of parquet.
0: Well, that doesn't surprise me, because parquet margarine is a spread that's preferred by millions.
1: Well, it happens that our food dealer was out of parquet, so I had to bring back something else. My wife didn't like it.
0: Well, sometimes there isn't enough parquet to go around. But that's usually a temporary condition, because Kraft is doing everything possible to keep dealers supplied with flavor-fresh parquet.
1: Anyway, it was an interesting experience for me, because it taught me that wives are pretty fussy about the spreads they serve to their families.
0: Yes, that's right. Women all over the country have found that a sure way to satisfy family appetites is to serve parquet margarine, the spread that tastes so good on bread, toast, pancakes, and waffles. They know, too, that they can buy parquet margarine at just about half the price of costly spreads. So be sure to keep asking for delicious, economical parquet. P-A-R-K-A-Y. Parquet margarine. Made by Kraft. Now let's rejoin the great Gildersleeve, who has continued busy for several days. Thanks to his friendly efforts, Ben Waterford has been duly sworn as an agent of the Indestructible Life Insurance Company and has commenced to learn the art of selling policies. But while Ben studies the theory from a handbook, Gildersleeve is scurrying around town finding live prospects. We pick him up now, for instance, at Mr. Peavy's pharmacy.
2: Well, Mr. Gildersleeve, what can I do for you this afternoon?
3: Not a blessed thing, Peavy, not a thing. Just stopped in to pass the time of day.
2: Well, maybe you'd be interested in a sale we're having. It's a special on men's perfume.
4: No, thank you.
2: Lots of nice odors. Pleasant and at the same time quite masculine. Chief of police took a bottle of this the other day. Makes him smell like new moon hay.
3: Uh-huh. Well, the chief can douse himself with essence of hay if he wants to. I will stick to soap and water.
2: Need any soap?
3: Not at the moment. Peavy, do you realize there's going to be a lot of ex-servicemen around here pretty soon?
2: A lot of them here already. What about it?
3: There'll be more. But here's the point. If you...
2: Excuse me, Mr. Gildersleeve. Telephone. Peavy's pharmacy. Oh, yes, Mrs. Eversole. How have you been? Oh, I've been well, thank you. She's been well. Well, as usual, that is.
3: Peavy, I'm
2: What's that, Mrs. Eversole? Oil? Baby oil. My goodness, I didn't even know you're... Well, we don't recommend it for salad. anything else? I see. Well, say hello to Mr. Eversole for me.
3: Peavy.
2: I'll tell her, Mrs. Eversole. Thank you. Good night.
3: Peavy, you waste enough time every day to make a fortune.
2: Just common courtesy, Mr. Gildersleeve.
3: What I was saying about the servicemen coming back.
2: Yeah?
3: Well, the point is, do you understand your responsibility toward these men?
2: I think so. Just what is it you're after, Mr. Gildersleeve?
3: I'm not after anything. Not for myself. But now you take Ben Waterford, for instance.
2: He's a fine boy.
3: You bet your life he is. Are we going to let a young fellow like Ben save our country and then come back here and not be able to make a living?
2: No, sir. I hope not. But the fact is, Mr. Gildersleeve, I don't need anybody to help me here in the store. I couldn't afford it.
3: No, no, Peavy. I'm not asking you to give him a job. I've already got him one.
2: Well, then what's your...
3: Just listen a minute and I'll explain. The point is... Oh, Bert.
2: Well, things are really rushing today.
3: Good.
2: Peavy's pharmacy.
3: Make it snappy this time, will you, Peavy?
2: Alarm clocks? I'm sorry, madam. Have you tried a hardware store? Have you tried a department store? A jewelry store, maybe.
3: Tell her to try a hawk shop.
2: Have you tried a hawk... a clock shop? I'm sorry, madam. I can't think of anything else except Beckman's drugstore. They have everything over there. Thank you for calling. Good day.
3: Peavy, you don't know the first thing about running a business.
2: Well, no, I wouldn't say that. I thought you just came in here to waste time, anyway.
3: Well, I didn't. What I came in here for was to tell you that Ben Waterford is selling life insurance.
2: Oh.
3: Don't interrupt. He's selling life insurance, and it's your duty as a citizen to give him a hearing.
2: But, Mr. Gildersleeve,
3: I gave him your name, Peavy. When he comes in, be patriotic, because in times like... Don't you answer that. Let it ring. When Ben comes in, Peavy...
2: Peavy's pharmacy.
3: Oh, I give up. Goodbye, you money grubber.

0: there's your fella, sister dear.
1: Answer it, will you, Leroy?
0: Why should I? You never let him play with me.
1: Please, Leroy, I'll have to go upstairs and get ready.
0: How do you like that?
2: Go on, Leroy, answer the door.
0: Gosh, dames.
3: Hi, Ben, come on in. Marge's gone upstairs to get dressed up for you.
4: She has?
3: I'm doing my homework. You want to help me with a couple of problems?
4: Sure, I guess so. Hello, Mr. Gildersleeve.
2: Hello, Ben. Leroy, take your homework in the study, please.
0: Okay. See you later, Ben.
2: Oh, Ben, sit down. How's the insurance going, my boy?
4: I've been working pretty hard.
2: That's the stuff. Did you see Mr. Peavy?
4: Yes, sir. Saw him this afternoon.
2: Was he pleasant?
4: Oh, yes, sir. He was very nice.
2: I thought so. I went in there this morning and soft-soaped him. Of course, I'm a pretty important customer to Peavy. I get all my cigars there.
4: I see.
2: How big a policy did he buy?
4: He didn't buy a policy.
2: He didn't? Well, why not, for heaven's sake?
4: Well, he said he didn't want any.
2: What'd you say?
4: Nothing. I couldn't think of an answer to that.
2: Ben, that's no way. You got to force the sale.
4: I'm afraid I'll never get the hang of it, Mr. Gildersleeve.
2: Now, my boy, we mustn't be discouraged. When a man says he doesn't want any insurance, that's only the beginning. You don't just give up. You stick around. Make conversation. Look for an opening.
4: Well, I hung around for a while and made a little conversation.
2: Oh, what happened?
4: He sold me a bottle of perfume.
2: That means you haven't sold anything yet in 3 days?
4: No, sir. Not yet.
2: That settles it. We're going to make a sale this evening. Right this evening.
4: Yeah, but Marge and I were...
2: Marge, we will forgive you if you attend to business for an hour or so. She'll respect you for it.
4: But you can't sell insurance in the middle of the night.
2: Nonsense. It's only 7:30. We'll go over and see Judge Hooker, sell him a policy, and you'll be back here by 8:30.
4: But I don't think I know how to sell
2: it. Don't you worry, my boy. On this deal, I'm going to help you.

0: unexpected pleasure, gentlemen, an unexpected pleasure. Step right into the library and make yourselves comfortable.
1: Thank you, Dad.
2: Yeah, thanks.
0: Care for a glass of Kalax water, either of you?
3: I don't believe so.
0: Ben?
2: Oh, no, sir, I don't even drink beer.
1: That's right. You know, Ben here is just out of the Navy.
0: Yes, I understand he made a fine record.
1: Excellent record.
0: See any combat, Ben?
2: No, sir.
0: That's too bad.
2: Well, I thought I was lucky.
0: Oh, yes, yes. Well, how did you gentlemen happen to drop in on a lonesome old jurist this evening, if I may ask? Just find yourselves in the neighborhood?
2: No, Mr. Gildersleeve thought I ought to...
1: The fact is that Ben has he has something he'd like to discuss with you.
0: Well, only too glad to do anything I can for a returning serviceman. Something legal, is it?
2: Oh, it's perfectly legal.
1: Yeah. Ben misunderstood you, Horace. You see, although he's only been back in town a few days, he already has a job.
0: Well, that's fine. Congratulations.
2: Thanks. Mr. Gildersleeve helped me get it.
0: Good old Gildy. People call him a blowhard, but his heart's in the right place, just the same. Good citizen, too.
1: Thank you, Horace.
0: What is it you're doing, Ben?
2: Well, I'm supposed to sell life insurance.
0: Oh, so that's it.
1: Horace, I don't want you to think that,
0: That what?
1: Well, I wouldn't want you to get a wrong impression about our little visit.
0: Well, how could I possibly get a wrong impression? I assume that Ben here is here because he would like to sell me some life insurance.
2: I sure would, Judge.
0: Gildy, you could learn a lesson in frankness from our young friend here. If you didn't make such a habit of beating around the bush...
1: I wasn't trying to cover up anything, Judge. I just didn't want Ben to start selling you a policy the minute we stepped in the door. That's no way.
0: Well, suppose we let Ben sell it his way. Young man, do your worst.
2: Thanks, Judge. Believe me, I'm the guy that can do it. Should I show him the folder now, Mr. Gildersleeve?
1: Folder? Certainly.
2: Okay. I got it here somewhere. Or at least I did have it.
0: Maybe you left it in your other suit.
2: Nope. Haven't got one.
1: For heaven's sake, Ben, never mind the folder. Just tell the judge the gist of the thing.
2: Oh, okay. Well, let's see. On the front of it, there's a picture of this lady and this little boy. And she looks kind of sad. It's a nice picture.
1: Now, don't try to describe the folder, Ben. Forget the folder. Just give the arguments why every man needs insurance.
2: Oh, okay.
0: Never mind Mr. Gildersleeve, Ben. He's never sold any insurance. You just go ahead and do it your own way.
2: Okay. Well, the idea is that everybody ought to have insurance.
0: Very good.
2: Why? Well, for the protection of his loved ones.
1: Yes, yes.
2: One never knows from which direction the sad blow may fall. A traffic accident, a sudden illness, an unexpected shock. Any of these might carry off the loving provider who has always seemed so strong and healthy.
0: Are you insured, Ben?
2: No, what would I want it for?
1: Ben, that's not the answer.
0: Gildy, leave the boy alone.
1: Now, see here, Judge. We're not playing parlor games. I'm interested in seeing Ben get a start in life. I want him to learn to do this thing right. Ben, they give you three main points, don't they?
2: Yeah.
1: Three main objectives. Now, what are they?
2: Get inside the door.
1: No, never mind that. We're already in the door.
2: Oh, well, then there's only two. Prove to this prospect he needs insurance and... Then prove he needs the kind you're selling.
1: And get his deposit. He gots.
2: Oh, yeah, that.
1: That, yes. All right. Now, have you proved to the prospect he needs insurance?
2: Oh, I guess so. I told him about the accidents and all.
0: Let us consider that the need for insurance has been demonstrated. Continue.
2: Well, the Indestructible puts out several policies. There's the ordinary life policy, and there's a 20-payment combination annuity and endowment, and there's the... convertible retroactive policy with double indemnity.
1: Just sell them ordinary life or we'll be here all night.
2: Well, the ordinary life policy is just ordinary policy. It provides maximum protection at minimum expense. The rates are low. Now, let's see. Starting at age... how old are you, Judge?
0: 55.
2: Oh, well, I got it right here on the table. Let's see, on a $1,000 policy, age 55.
1: Who in the dickens told you could sell life insurance?
2: Well, You did.
1: Well, I ought to have my fat head examined. Anybody ought to be able to sell insurance. Insurance is a real need. Now, Judge, with a small down payment, you can buy your family the protection they deserve.
0: I dare say. The only thing is, I haven't any family.
1: You must have some.
0: Well, I've got three distant cousins, all older than myself, and all as rich as Croesus. But now, Mr. Gildersleeve, then, he's a family man.
1: Of course.
0: A niece and a nephew, the apples of his eye.
1: Yep.
0: You wouldn't want to have Leroy and Marjorie left without protection, would you, Gildy?
2: I don't think you should, Mr. Gildersleeve.
1: You stay out of this.
0: You said yourself, Gildy, that you...
1: Well, there's no reason to do it now. I'm perfectly healthy.
0: We never know from which direction the sad blow may fall. Got an application blank there, Ben?
2: Sure, here.
0: Oh, thank you. And don't forget, Ben, get his deposit.
3: You old goat. Why don't I learn to mind my own business?

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1: Hey, Unc, can I have a quarter to go to the movies?
2: Leroy, my boy, come here and sit down a minute. I want to show you something your old uncle has done for you.
1: Yeah?
2: You see this?
1: What is it?
2: That, my boy, is a life insurance policy. It's worth $10,000. $5,000 to you. 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And $5,000 to Margie. Now, what do you think of that?
1: $5,000?
2: Yes, sir, $5,000.
1: Gee, that's swell, Unc. When do I get it?
2: Let us hope it won't be for a long, long time.
1: Oh. Well, can I have a quarter now?
2: No, now get out of here. Good night, everybody.
0: Great Gildersleeve is played by Harold Perry. It is written by John Whedon and Sam Moore. The music is by Jack Meekham. This is John Lang speaking for the Kraft Foods Company and inviting you to listen in again next week for the further adventures of the Great Gildersleeve. 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
2: I'm the Comic Weekly Man, the jolly Comic Weekly Man, and I'm here to read the funnies to you happy boys and honeys. Yes, boys and girls, it's Comic Weekly time, and here I come right into your house to bring a little fun and happiness. Right out of the pages of Puck the Comic Weekly, straight into your living room, your friend the Comic Weekly Man, the jolly Comic Weekly Man. Hello, hello, hello.
3: Hello.
2: Well, little Miss Sunny, how are you today?
3: I know a riddle. Fine, thanks.
2: Oh, wait, what is the riddle?
3: What is the difference between a cat and a match?
2: The difference between a cat and a match?
3: Mm-hmm.
2: Oh, that really is a... my, a cat and a match.
3: Mm-hmm.
2: I'm afraid that doesn't strike a spark in my brain. I give up. What is the difference between a cat and a match?
3: A cat lights on its feet, and a match lights on its head.
2: Oh, that's very good.
3: Thank you. Now you tell me one.
2: All right. What's the difference between a sewing machine and a kiss?
3: A sewing machine and a kiss?
2: Uh-huh.
3: I don't think I'll even try to work on that. I give up. What is the difference between a sewing machine and a kiss?
2: Well, a sewing machine sews seams nice, and a kiss seems so nice.
3: Oh, that's very funny.
2: I'm glad you liked it.
3: Oh, I did. Now, will you please read me the funny?
2: Puck the Comic Weekly?
3: Yes.
2: Very well, I'll read that in just a moment. But before I do, let's listen to this nice man. Now, here we go with Puck the Comic Weekly. And on the first page of the first section under Bringing Up Father, Beetle Bailey.
3: Magic words for the music, please.
2: Very well, my lady. Toot me a toot and tweet me a tweedle. Squeeze out music for Bailey the Beetle. Down at the Army post, the sergeant has his men at work doing some repairs on the barracks, the place where the soldiers sleep. He says to one of the men,
4: "All right, nail up those loose boards in the ceiling while I find someone to help you with the rest of the work."
2: A few minutes later, upstairs in the barracks, our hero Beetle is sitting on one of the cots, lost in thought. And when Beetle gets lost in thought, his mind goes far, far away. Then suddenly he hears something. He wonders what it is. And then realizes it's the pounding that's been going on for the last 10 minutes. Beetle speaks, and he asks himself a very wise question.
5: I wonder who's doing the pounding down there.
2: Just then, the sergeant sticks his head over the top of the stairs.
4: Bailey, get out of here. I need you.
5: Yes, sir.
2: Beetle stands up and tries to take a step, but finds he can't move his feet.
5: And what in the... Hey.
2: Last picture, top row, the sergeant walks over to Beetle, leans over him, and roars in Beetle's face.
4: Beetle, don't stand there like you're nailed to the floor. I said move.
2: Beetle leans way back.
5: I heard you the first time, Sarge.
2: Still, Beetle doesn't move. The sergeant is furious. He grabs Beetle by the shirt, first picture bottom row, gives him a pull.
4: Come on, you, move.
5: Hey, but Sarge, my feet seem to be glued.
4: It's your head that's glued.
2: And the sergeant pulls on Beetle's shirt.
4: I'll get you to move if it's the last thing I do.
2: And off comes Beetle's shirt, and the sergeant falls backward and topples out the window.
5: Gee, I can't even get my feet loose so I can go to the window to see if he's hurted.
2: Five minutes later, the sergeant comes charging up the stairs with a gun and bayonet.
4: By golly, Bailey, I'm going to take you in for a court-martial.
5: No, Sarge, no, not the bayonet, no.
2: The sergeant gives Beetle a poke with the bayonet. Last picture, Beetle, with two pieces of board nailed to his shoes, heads for the door, followed by the sergeant who prods him with the bayonet.
4: Insubordination!
5: No, Sarge, no!
4: Refusing to obey an order!
5: No, Sarge, please!
4: Neglect the duty!
5: No, Sarge, please!
3: Wasn't that silly?
2: Yeah.
3: The man below used such such long nails that when he fixed the ceiling, the nails came through the floor into the soles of Beetle's shoes.
6: And Beetle was nailed to the floor and didn't know what had happened to him.
3: And wasn't that funny when the sergeant pulled at Beetle and the shirt came loose and the sergeant went sailing out the window?
6: Well, let's hope that Beetle is out of trouble by next week. Now, let's turn over the page.
3: Oh, look, there's little Prince Iron, and he went on a hunting trip last week, you remember?
6: Yes, and he came out into a forest, face to face with what little Prince Iron thought was a wild animal.
3: Yes, but it was only a little fawn. That's a baby deer.
6: Yes.
3: And Iron is pretending it's a great wild animal. I wonder what he'll do.
6: Well, let's read now and find out. Here we go with Prince Valiant in the days of King Arthur. Eckett, Breckett, Grey Malkin, and Quince. Music romantic for a fair, fair prince. Little Prince Arn, who is about to start for home with his old hunting dog, hears a noise in the bushes. He sees a wild animal staring ferociously at him. At least, that's what Little Prince Arn thinks. But it's only a little baby deer who looks curiously at Prince Arn. Bravely, Arn draws his gleaming sword. And at the noise, the wild animal flees in panic. Arn, feeling very proud to think that he's frightened away the wild deer, sheathes his sword proudly. And then he realizes the tension of the terrific battle he almost has made him terrifically hungry. Once more, the cruel fangs of famine threaten the explorers. And this time, the danger is real.

0: horrifically hungry. Once more, the cruel fangs of famine threaten the explorers. And this time, the danger is real. All the cookies are gone. Only some bread and some meal are left. Last picture, top row, our little hunter sits down, opens his pack, and he and his brave dog eat the last of their food. After he has eaten, Arn looks around. He stands at the edge of a huge cliff and looks at the valley below, first picture, second row. And he thinks, when he becomes a warrior, he'll conquer this land and be its king. He decides, here where he stands, he'll build his castle. But meantime, he looks out over a darkening world and remembers how nice it used to be in Mommy's arms. Darkness is beginning to fall. And last picture, second row, as Arn watches, the forest below grows dark. It looks as if almost anything is more than likely to be lurking there. Arn is surprised to find the world so large and so lonely. It's comforting to hear the sound of distant horns. First picture, bottom row, late that night, a peasant who lives in the forest hears the sound of a howling dog, the sound of a lost soul wailing in the darkness. The peasant lights his lantern, saying to his wife,
1: Such a woeful sound can only mean distress.
0: Through the night, the peasant wanders toward the sound, and the sound leads him to a weird and wonderful dog who is calling attention to the fact that a small boy is in dire need of comfort.
1: Well, well, look who's here.
0: And then the peasant hears the sound of other hunting horns in the distance. He reads their meaning. He is sure that the parents of the little boy he has just found are seeking to find him. The peasant puts his horn to his mouth again and makes a sound that means all clear or danger is past.
2: That man hears in the distance are Prince Val and the people from the castle searching for little Prince Arn.
0: I'll bet it is, too, because now that it's dark, they've certainly missed Arn and know that he must be outside the castle.
2: And I'm so glad that dog howled and the man heard the dog and came and found little Prince Arn because he looked so lonesome there in the dark.
0: Yes, he did. But I'm sure he'll soon be back safe at home again after this adventure. Now let's turn over the page and go past little Iodine. And look, on page 5, there's Roy Rogers.
2: Oh, yes, Roy Rogers. And a terrible thing happened last week. You remember? Those outlaws captured Doleful Hawkins, that's Roy's friend, and tied him up and put him in the wagon and made the horses run away. And the reason they did this is because they wanted Doleful to be killed.
0: And Roy came along then and saw the runaway horses, and he was going to lasso through them, but he found that the little boy Tim, who was riding with him, had tied a lot of knots in his lariat.
2: And now Roy can't lasso the horses and stop them. What'll he do?
0: Well, let's read and find out. Here we go with Roy Rogers, King of the Cowboys. Ayip-ay-o, now here we go with Roy and Trigger. Ayip-ay-o! Unable to use the lariat, Roy heads Trigger down the grade after the runaway horses. Faster and faster Trigger goes, closing the gap between the runaways and Roy. Then in a moment, Trigger is beside the wagon. Roy says to Tim, "Why'd you stay on Trigger, Tim? I'll try to stop the team." Roy reaches over, grabs hold of the wagon, pulls himself out of the saddle and into the wagon. There, now. All right, Doleful, I'll get him stopped in a minute. Quickly, he grabs the reins, last picture, top row, and pushes the foot brake with all his might. All right, come on now, you critters. Pull up there, will you? Whoa, whoa. Whoa now, boy. Whoa. Take it easy there. Slowly, slowly, the team slows down. And first picture, bottom row, they are stopped. The boy, Tim, gallops up and reins in beside the wagon. Doleful says,
3: "Roy, you stopped him. And now, quick now, on time. Fancy Fair and his men are up the road. They laid a trap."
4: Tim says, "Well, don't worry. I'll take care of them."
0: And off Tim rides. Roy shouts, "Now, keep out of this, lad. This is men's work. Come on back." A few moments later, back down the road, the outlaws are talking about Doleful. Bullwhip is saying,
5: "Well, boss, I reckon Doleful Hawkins had a fatal accident by now, huh?" "Well, when do you grab his company's overhauling contract, eh?

0: Pharaoh answers.
1: Well, first, let's make sure he went over the cliff, Bullwhip. They look up at the sound of horses' hoofs. Creaky says,
2: Hey, it's Doleful's brat nephew. How'd he get here? We left him locked up back in the shack.
1: Tim rides up and stops.
3: It's all your fault. My uncle went over the cliff. He's hurt bad. I'm going to fetch a doctor.
1: That last picture, Fancy Fair, was grabbed Tim's bridle. You're going no place, kid. We'll take care of your uncle. Let's go.
4: Oh, my goodness. Why did that boy ride back to those outlaws and let himself get captured like that?
1: That boy does some of the craziest things. But he must have some scheme in his mind this time.
4: What kind of a scheme?
1: Well, I'm afraid we'll have to wait until next week to find that out. But now let's turn over the page, go past Buzz Sawyer, and look there. On page 7, there's Peter Pan.
4: Oh, yes, Peter Pan. And at last, Peter has brought the 3 darling children, Michael, Wendy, and John, to Neverland.
1: Yes, Neverland, that little island where boys who don't want to grow up fly to, where they can play and play to their heart's content.
4: Yes, and there's Indians and pirates in Neverland.
1: Especially the famous pirate Captain Hook, who hates Peter Pan and has been trying to capture him.
4: Well, and now that the darling children are in Neverland, I wonder what's going to happen
1: now. Well, let's read now and find out. Here we go with Peter Pan. Say the magic words with me. Pirates, crocodiles, Peter Pie Pan, whisk up music for Never Neverland. With Tinkerbell banished for a week, and the little tough boys friendly to the 3 darling children, Wendy, Peter, and John are anxious to explore Neverland. Wendy says,
5: Oh, Peter, let's see the mermaids first.
1: And one of the tough little boys shouts, Oh, let's go hunting. John very soberly raises his umbrella and says,
6: Well, personally, I should prefer to see the Aborigines.
1: And little Michael chirps,
6: Yes, and the Indians, too.
1: Peter says,
6: All right, men. Go out and capture a few Indians. John, you be the leader.
1: And then Peter takes Wendy by the hand, and away he flies to show her the mermaids. Last picture, top row, Michael lines all the little boys up. And first picture, bottom row, away they march, looking for the Indians. Last picture, a little rowboat pulls away from Captain Hook's famous pirate ship. In it are Hook and his faithful man, Smee. They're heading on a mysterious mission, and Smee says,
7: Will she talk, Captain?
1: And Hook answers,
2: Well, a little persuasion might be in order.
4: I wonder what the mysterious mission is that Captain Hook is on.
1: I wonder, too.
4: And will Wendy see the mermaids? And will the boys see the Indians?
1: All of these things we'll find out next week. Now, let's turn over the page. And look, on the last page of the first section, there's Flash Gordon.
4: Oh, yes, and I'm anxious to read Flash.
1: And I'll read that in just a moment. But first, here's that nice man again with something interesting to say. Now, here we go again with Puck the Comic Weekly. And on the last page of the first section, Flash Gordon.
4: Magic words for the music, please.
1: Very well, my lady. Rig-a-dig-a-doon-doon, Saskamatash. Let's have music for Heroic Flash. Flash, who has been on the planet Venus and has gone through many adventures, has finally overthrown the tyrant King Stang and brought peace to the planet. He's been rewarded with a large crew of Venusian technicians who have built Flash's new ship so he may return to Earth. His ship is powered by thorium atom fuel, a different kind of fuel than is used on Earth. And today, after bidding his friends on Venus goodbye, Flash blasts off.

0: The new ship speeds them swiftly toward Earth. Dale is frankly homesick as she watches her native world grow larger in the viewing screen. But her daydreams are rudely shattered when Flash reports grimly, "Our thorium fuel is running low. We can coast to Earth, but if we do, we'll crash like a flaming meteor." Last picture top row, in desperate haste, Zarkov and Flash weigh their next move. Finally, Zarkov hits upon a plan.
1: "We may have enough fuel to reach the moon's orbit, Flash. If we do, the weaker gravity there will break our fall."
0: Flash heads the ship toward the moon, which glows eerily in space. As they come closer, Flash, who is watching on his radar screen, exclaims, "Hey, look, there's a new space station on the back of the moon." Zarkov breaks in,
1: "Well, let's land there. Maybe they can refuel us."
0: Skillfully, Flash manipulates his craft's braking rockets. The soft pumice dust of the moon's surface is going to make the landing hazardous. Slowly, the ship settles down, tail first. It shudders for a moment and then topples sideways. Last picture, wearing space suits, they climb out of the escape hatch. And then Flash sees a heavily armed tank leave the mysterious space station and move toward them. And through Flash's helmet radio comes a harsh voice warning,
2: "Don't move, or we'll fire."
3: I wonder whether this will be a friend or a foe.
0: I wonder, too.
3: They act like foes because they're coming in a tractor with a gun.
0: Thanks.
3: You're welcome.
0: No, I mean the tractor with a gun is a tank like they use in war.
3: Oh, well, I'm anxious to find out whether Flash and Dale will be safe.
0: Well, we'll find that out next week, I hope. Now let's pick up the second section of Puck the Comic Weekly.
3: Oh, yes, because we'll find Dagwood there, I know.
0: You're right. And here we go with Dagwood and Blondie on the first page of the second section of Puck the Comic Weekly. Ramafoo, ramafum, zim, zam, zombie. Conjure me music for Dagwood and Blondie. Dagwood and Herb Woodley, his neighbor, have agreed to stop fighting, which makes the Bumsteads very happy. Last picture top row, Dagwood, to prove his friendliness, goes over to the Woodley house to show Herb he really means he's going to be friends.
4: Oh, Herb, I thought you might enjoy this book I just finished reading.
0: Herb smiles and replies,
5: "Oh, thank you, my good friend. Here, take this jigsaw puzzle to while away your spare moments."
0: First picture, second row, Blondie and Tootsie Whittley are having tea.
3: Oh, isn't it lovely, Tootsie? It's so peaceful around here since our husbands decided to give up that senseless brawling.
4: Yes, it's too good to be true.
0: A half hour later, Herb, who's been reading the book, says,
5: "A fine thing when a grown man is so starved for entertainment that he has to read a book."
0: And last picture, second row, Dagwood, who's been working the jigsaw puzzle, complains,
4: "I never thought I'd come to this, working jigsaw puzzles to fill in my spare moments."
0: He gets up and walks to the window. He looks out, first picture, third row, and sees Herb leaning on his windowsill, bored to death. Dagwood sighs.
4: "Boring, isn't it?"
5: "Yeah, it's terrible. Let's take a walk."
0: Ten minutes later, second picture, third row, Dagwood and Herb pass by a sporting goods store. Herb stops, points to the window.
5: "Hey, look, Dagwood, do you see what I see? Boxing gloves."
0: Dagwood shakes his head.
4: "Get thee behind me, Satan. We agreed not to fight anymore."
0: Last picture, third row, Herb puts his arm around Dagwood's shoulder.
5: "But, my dear friend, boxing is exercise. It's not vulgar fighting."
0: A smile comes over Dagwood's face.
4: "You're winning me over."
0: First picture, bottom row, half hour later, Herb and Dagwood are in the Bumstead house, the boxing gloves on, sparring with each other. Dagwood gives Herb a punch in the jaw.
4: Remember, Herbert, no hard feelings.
0: Herb socks Dagwood in the side of the head.
5: No, no, of course not. This is just good, healthy exercise.
0: And they swing harder. And harder. And harder. The sound of the battle brings Blondie and Tootsie on the run.
3: Oh, no.
0: And then both boys deliver a terrific punch. And they fall to the floor, last picture, and turn their groggy faces to the girls, and Dagwood puffs.
4: Isn't it wonderful? We found a way to punch each other without being mad.
3: Did you ever see such silly men? They just don't seem to be happy unless they're fighting.
0: Oh, they're really a crazy pair.
3: I guess that's why they're in the funny papers, because they do such crazy things.
0: Yes, I guess that's why. Well, now would you like to see what's happening to Dick and the pirate Jean Lafitte?
3: Oh, yes, I would, because you remember that Dick had brought Jean Lafitte, that pirate, to see General Jackson.
0: Yes, because the British and the Americans are at war, and the British had offered Jean Lafitte lots of money if he would help the British fight the Americans.
3: But instead, Jean Lafitte wants to help the Americans fight the British, but General Jackson said he wouldn't have anything to do with Lafitte because he was a pirate, and so they're going to hang him. I wonder if that'll really happen.
0: Well, let's read and find out. Here we go with Dick's Adventures. Say the magic words with me. Riggedy pack a zack a zick. Let's have music for Adventurous Dick. From his cell window, Jean Lafitte watches as the gallows is prepared. He wonders, is he really so close to death? At that instant, he hears footsteps. And last picture, top row, the cell is opened, and the prisoner is marched out. Straight toward the gallows they go. And then, to the surprise of Lafitte, he is marched past the gallows and toward the headquarters of General Jackson. First picture, second row, Lafitte is brought in and stands face to face with General Andrew Jackson, the tough frontier fighter. Jackson's eyes narrow with the hatred he feels for all criminals and lawbreakers. And he snaps,
6: Lafitte, you deserve to be hung. I'll delay the execution, but on one condition. If and when the British attack New Orleans, I expect you to be fighting on our side.
0: Lafitte promises his whole fleet of armed privateers and bloodthirsty buccaneers. Perhaps I will save you the trouble of hanging me by getting myself killed. A quick farewell and Lafitte is gone. First picture, bottom row, an hour later, a breathless horseman, who might be a pirate, gallops into camp and he announces,
7: hey, the British are on the march! 10,000 of them!
0: He sways for a second and falls from the saddle. Last picture, Dick kneels beside the messenger and exclaims,
7: he's got a bullet in his chest.
3: I wonder how it happens that the British are coming to attack just an hour after Lafitte has gone away. Do you think that after all, Lafitte is helping the British?
0: Oh, I can't think that, even though it does look suspicious.
3: Yeah, it certainly does look suspicious. After all, Lafitte did capture Dick, you know.
0: Yes, but after all, too, he did come to General Jackson on his own. We'll find out more about this mysterious thing next week. But now, look below Dick's Adventures. There's Rusty Riley.
3: Oh, yes, Rusty Riley. And I'm very anxious to read this, because you remember that magician, that man named Necro, and his friend Beagle, that fortune teller, and they have a scheme to try to get all of Denver Dooley's money away from him.
0: That's right, they are. Necro and Beagle plan to trick Dooley, the owner of the carnival, into a card game.
3: And it looks like Dooley's going to get into that card game with Necro, because you remember last week, Rusty and his friend Stovepipe heard Dooley and Necro talking outside the tent just after the show.
0: Well, let's read now and find out if Necro's scheme is going to work. Here we go with Rusty Riley. Gallop and run till the road is dusty. Give us music for his horse and Rusty. Stovepipe and Rusty hear Dooley say,
8: so you want to get up a little poker game, huh? Well, I'm your man. Just say where.
0: And they hear Necro answer,
8: well, my tent's as good as any place. In 20 minutes, okay.
0: The two men walk off. Stovepipe says to Rusty, I pulled you back into the shadows because I didn't want Dooley to see you. Not to eavesdrop, but now I think it's the most fortunate thing that I did.
9: Well, why, Mr. Stovepipe?
0: Last picture, top row, Stovepipe says,
10: meet me at the main gate, Rusty. I've got to see Dooley before he gets into that game.
9: Okay, Mr. Stovepipe, I'm kind of hungry, so I'll be at the hot dog stand.
0: First picture, bottom row, Stovepipe is talking with Dooley.
5: Now listen, Denver, don't be sore at my butting in, but I heard you tell Necro that you plan to play poker with him. I'm surprised to see an old carnival man like you playing with a card mechanic.
8: Now, don't worry, Doc. I wasn't born yesterday. I can take care of myself. And besides, this is my lucky day. I can't lose.
0: About the same time, Rusty has to go back to the tent. He hears voices inside, and he stops, saying to himself,
9: "Hey, Mr. Necro must be in there. There's a light. He seems to be talking to someone."
0: Rusty listens, and he hears Beagle saying,
4: "Well, I guess I did a good job telling old Dooley he couldn't lose. He sure swallowed it."
0: And then Rusty hears Necro answer,
11: "Ah, he's a made-to-order sucker, all right. I caught that nosy kid fooling with my special specs, but I don't think he's on to what I use him for. All right, hand me those marked cards, Beagle, and then scram."
0: Last picture, Rusty seeks out Stovepipe.
9: "Hey, jeepers, Mr. Stovepipe, you better come with me. There's a place between Necro's tent and the merry-go-round where we can hide. Hurry, hurry."
5: "Well, I fail to grasp the cause for his excitement, lad, but lead on, my lad. Lead on."
3: Ooh, now Rusty knows that Necro is going to cheat Mr. Dooley in that card game.
0: That's right. Those cards have marks on them that Necro can read with those special glasses he has, so he'll know which are the winning cards and which the losing cards.
3: And that's not fair, is it?
0: No, it's not, but next week we'll find out how this turns out. Now, that's all the time I have. But before I go, here's that nice fellow with some more interesting information. Well, honey, and all you boys and girls, I gotta go now.
3: All right, Mr. Comic Weekly Man, but I'll be waiting for you next week.
0: Okay, that's a date, and a date with all you boys and girls. Be sure to meet me with our little friend, Miss Honey, next week when I read Puck the Comic Weekly. For I'm the Comic Weekly Man, the jolly Comic Weekly Man. I'll be back to read the funnies to you happy boys and honeys. Don't forget, boys and girls, see you all next week. Your friend...

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5: Presents This Is Your FBI. 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In about 14 minutes, I'd like to tell you more about him. He can help you, too, enjoy the many benefits of membership in the Equitable Life Assurance Society of the United States. Tonight, the subject of our FBI file, kidnapping. Its title, Pickup.
6: In the field of fiction, the recurrent theme of the perfect crime almost invariably concerns the act of murder. Yet in cold fact, the murderer is, among all criminals, the least likely to evade apprehension and arrest. Figures in the uniform crime reports compiled by your FBI show that in 1951, 94.9% of the murders committed in the United States were cleared within the same calendar year. Today and every day, law enforcement officers throughout America are proving the truth of the old adage that, though it has no tongue, yet murder will speak. Tonight's FBI file opens on a street corner in an eastern city. It is approximately 1 a.m. A cold, drenching rain has been falling intermittently for several hours. The two young women who stand beside a bus stop sign, peering down the almost deserted street, hold soggy newspapers over their heads in an effort to shield themselves from the element.
7: Oh, here it comes again. Oh, isn't that bus ever going to come? Oh, this newspaper leaks like a sieve. I'm sorry, I should have brought the umbrella.
8: You certainly should have.
7: Oh, I still think we should have let Bob Hershey drive us home.
8: Oh, Ellie, not me. Just one dance and he gets fresh.
9: Want a lift, girls?
8: Ignore him.
9: Well, come on. It's raining.
8: It is, isn't it?
9: Oh, you both look about half drowned. That's why I stopped. Well, how about it? You want that ride?
8: Oh, I guess not. Thanks, anyway.
9: Hey, look. This isn't a pickup. I mean, I don't usually do
8: sure,
9: this.
8: Sure, sure.
9: Well, have it your way.
8: Wait a minute, mister. Ellie, he looks all right. Besides, that bus is never going to come.
7: I don't know, Joanne. I...

0: This is the place, isn't it, Ellie?
1: That's right.
0: Okay.
1: Joanne, why don't you spend the night with me? We could go to work together in the morning.
2: Oh, all right.
0: Hey, wait a minute. I said door-to-door delivery.
2: Oh, thanks, Doris.
0: I got to drive all the way to West Park. Anyhow, I want company.
2: Well, that's very nice.
0: Oh, come on, be a sport.
1: Coming, Joanne?
2: Yes, I think so.
0: Forget it, Ellie. She's going home.
2: Oh, Art, please.
0: I said I'd take you home now, didn't I? What's the matter? Don't you trust me?
1: Joanne, I... Joanne!
3: While her friend, Eleanor Haig, watches, the man they know only as Art drives Joanne Gordon onto the approaches of a bridge which crosses a river into an adjoining state. Approximately 1/2 hour later, feeling some concern for the safety of her friend, Eleanor Haig attempts to contact her by telephone. There is no answer. The following morning, Joanne Gordon fails to report for work at her job. The next day, she is still missing from her desk, and the telephone at her apartment still does not answer. Finally, on the morning of the third day, Eleanor Haig goes to the police and makes out a missing persons report, stating that Joanne Gordon, age 28, born Davenport, Iowa, blonde, blue-eyed, single, has disappeared. 24 hours later, at the local FBI field office, Special Agent Jim Taylor emerges from the elevator. He is met by Special Agent Richard Schwartz.
4: Jim.
5: Oh, hello, Dink.
4: That girl the SAC wanted us to interview.
5: Yeah?
4: She's waiting in the interrogation room.
5: Good. She the one the police sent over?
4: Yeah, that's right. Name's Eleanor Haig. Here's the file.
5: Thanks. Suspected kidnapping, huh?
4: Uh-huh. She saw the missing woman being taken across the state line, so the police referred her to us.
5: Oh, go ahead, Dink.
4: Thanks.
5: Miss Haig?
6: Yes?
5: Miss Haig, I'm Special Agent Taylor. This is Agent Schwartz.
6: How do you do?
4: How do you know?
5: Do you mind answering a few questions for us?
6: Oh, anything at all.
5: Fine. Now, your friend, Joanne Gordon, she wasn't in the customer going off with strange men.
6: No.
5: And she's been missing for the last 4 days, is that right?
6: Yes. At first, when she didn't come to work, I thought... Well, she'd been talking about taking a few days off to go visit her brother and sister-in-law in Florida.
5: Mm-hmm. You checked them?
6: Yesterday morning. They hadn't heard from her.
5: I see.
4: Now, this car that picked you up, Miss Haig, you didn't get the license number?
6: I'm afraid not. It was raining, you know.
5: Would you recognize the car again, do you think?
6: I might. It was a black coupe with red seat covers.
5: Mm-hmm. What about the driver? A man who, say, called himself Art.
6: I don't know. He was 30 or 35, but he looked younger. Sandy hair, a real shortcut. You know, a butch.
5: Mm-hmm.
6: You're going to find Joanne, aren't you, Mr. Taylor? You're going to be able to find her.
3: An all-points bulletin is issued containing the most detailed available descriptions of the missing woman, her supposed abductor, and the coupe in which she was last seen. During the following 4 days, reports are received from persons in 5 Eastern Seaboard states, each claiming to have seen Joanne Gordon and the man called Art. Each story is carefully checked. Each proves a case of mistaken identity.
5: Dick, I'm waiting for a report on the soil content from Eleanor Haig's shoes.
4: Oh, you think she might have picked up some debris from the car floor?
5: Might.
4: She just called, Jim.
5: She what?
4: She's had a letter from Joanne Gordon.
5: Legitimate?
4: Well, she's not sure. She thinks so. It's typed. Has a few mistakes a professional stenographer might not make, but it sounds like her friend was pretty excited.
5: Well, what's it say?
4: That she's with Art, that they've gone to Shore City, that they're planning to get married.
5: New Jersey postmark?
4: No, Baltimore. Letter says she was mailing it on the way.
5: What about the signature?
4: Well, that was typed, too.
5: Huh.
4: The Haig girl says that's not too unusual.
5: Huh. Maybe it's all been a wild goose chase, Dick.
4: Yeah, it could be. We'd better run it through the lab for fingerprint and typewriter identification just in case.
5: Excuse me. Agent Taylor. What? Black coupe? Yeah. What about the upholstery? That's right, red seat covers. Yeah. Thanks a lot. Yes, thanks. It'll help.
7: That our car?
5: Sounds like it. Midvale Police reports a black coupe abandoned on a side street. Been there over a week.
4: Steering wheel, dash, and door handles have been wiped clean.
5: Sounds suspicious.
4: Police have that license report for you yet?
5: Yeah. Car's registered to the Wellington Tire and Rubber Company.
4: That adds up.
5: Oh?
4: I found a blank salesman's order book in the glove compartment.
5: Company car, huh?
4: I guess so.
5: You turn up anything else?
4: Some cigarettes in the ash receiver. Lipstick marks on about half of them.
5: Well, check them against the missing woman's brand.
4: Sure. I also found this piece of paper. Looks like it's torn from a letter.
5: Mm-hmm.
4: It says, therefore, we will be glad to hold your reservation for the week of the 4th. Thank you for your patronage, and we trust that you will be pleased with your stay here. Yours very truly, the Sands Hotel. By J.D. Evans, assistant manager.
5: Sands Hotel, huh?
4: Yeah. There's one in Shore City.
5: That's right.
4: I'll put through a call after I talk to the laboratory.
5: All right. I'll see what I can turn up at the Wellington Tire and Rubber Company.
8: Yes, Mr. Taylor. That automobile is most certainly one of ours. Matter of fact, I was discussing it with our transportation director just this morning.
5: Oh?
8: We were considering reporting its disappearance.
5: Well, why didn't you, Mr. Wellington?
8: Well, Arthur Foster, the salesman assigned to it, has been one of our most trusted employees. We wanted to give him every opportunity to straighten it out.
5: You say had been?
8: Yes. He came in here, about a week ago, I think it was, collected commissions due, and handed in his resignation.
5: Did he give any reason?
8: Said it was his doctor's orders. Nerves were shot. Had to take a long rest.
5: He didn't say where he was going, did he?
8: No, he didn't.
5: And the car, sir?
8: Well, we waited a day or two expecting it to come in, and then I called his wife.
5: And?
8: Well, she seemed to think he was still on the road.
5: Well, have you talked to her since?
8: No.
5: Well, do you know his address?
8: Lives somewhere out in the suburbs. Nice little house. Controller will be able to give you the address.
5: All right, fine. Thank you, sir. Oh, there's one more thing.
8: Yes?
5: When Foster was last in, you wouldn't know if he used a typewriter.
8: Yes. As a matter of fact, he did. Said he had a couple of letters to get out, and I told him to use the machine in the salesman's office. First door, right down at the end of the hall.
4: I just talked to that assistant manager at the Sands Hotel of Shore City, Jim.
5: And
4: Arthur Foster had a reservation, all right. But he never kept it.
5: Uh-huh.
4: You get a lab report on that typewriter sample?
5: Yeah, it checks with the letter that Eleanor Haig got. Character spaced even, light stroke. Lab says there are indications the letter was written by an inexperienced typist.
4: Well, that rules out Joanne Gordon.
5: Now, the letters are phony.
4: Foster's a man, all right. A lipstick on those cigarettes checked, too. Same brand the missing woman always used.
5: Well, now all I have to do is find him. And her.
4: Mm. What about his wife?
5: Nobody home. I'm going up there again this afternoon as if... Agent Taylor. What? Yeah. No, we're expecting that. Yeah. All right, thanks very much. We're only missing one now, Dick. They found Joanne Gordon. She's been choked to death.

0: We will return in just a moment to tonight's exciting case from the official files of your FBI. How much money do you think your family would need to keep them in comfort if something happened to you? There's an easy way to find out. A way that will show you how to turn your Social Security into full security. Now, one of our Equitable Society members would like to tell you how he did just that. Mr. Herbert Niles.
1: Well, I've got Social Security. But I found out not so long ago that that would give my wife and children only $107 a month. Now, I'd like to know how any family could live on that at today's prices.
0: Not very many. So what happened?
1: Well, my wife and I heard you describe a chart on this program that sounded like the answer.
0: That's the famous Equitable Fact-Finding Chart for Fathers and Mothers. It's free to everyone. Did it help you, Mr. Niles?
1: You bet it did. I called up our local Equitable man right away. 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
0: Then what did you do?
1: 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That Equitable Family Security Plan is just what every family man needs. 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
0: The Equitable Life Assurance Society of the United States. And now back to tonight's FBI file, Pickup.
2: The investigation of a crime commonly passes through several phases, among which perhaps the most important is that of identification. Frequently, as in tonight's case, identification may depend on a grain of soil, a scrap of fabric, a bit of hair, a smear of blood or food or cosmetic, the imprint of a rubber heel, a typewriter key, an automobile tire. In the hands of the trained scientist in the FBI laboratory, these often microscopic indications of a criminal's passing form his clear signature, sometimes on his own death warrant. Tonight's FBI file continues at the city morgue. Special agents Jim Taylor and Richard Schwartz pause before the slab which contains the body of Joanne Gordon.
3: Now this is it, Jim.
4: Oh, I called Eleanor Haig. She said she'd meet us here.
3: Uh-huh. How'd she take it?
4: Not too bad. I guess she was really expecting it.
3: Mm. Coroner's report in yet?
4: Yeah. She was strangled, all right. Died almost instantly.
3: Nice guy. Clean
4: no.
3: cut.
4: Hold it, Dick.
5: Mr. Taylor, is this absolutely necessary? I mean...
4: I'm sorry, Miss Haig, but I'm afraid we need a definite identification.
5: Definite? Then there's a chance that... This isn't Joanne?
4: There's a chance, yes. All right, Dick. Well, Miss Haig?
5: Yes. Yes, that's Joanne.
4: Thanks. Thanks very much.
5: That bracelet. She's still wearing it. A boyfriend sent it to her from Arizona. He called it a good luck bracelet. Turquoise and silver, see? For good luck. Take me out of here! Take me out! Take me out!
6: Yes?
4: Mrs. Foster?
6: Yes?
4: I'm Special Agent Taylor, the FBI. Here are my credentials.
6: Oh?
4: I'd like to ask you a few questions.
6: You may come in.
4: Thank you.
5: Sit down if you wish.
4: Thanks. Now, your husband is Arthur Foster?
5: That's right.
4: He's not here.
5: My husband's a traveling salesman, Mr. Taylor. He's on the road.
4: I see. Well, do you mind answering a few questions about him?
5: Why? What's he done?
4: Mrs. Foster, you may have read in the newspapers about the death of a Joanne Gordon.
5: Joanne Gordon. Yes, I've read about her. You mean you think my husband...
4: I'm afraid it looks that way, Mrs. Foster.
5: Oh, that's ridiculous. That's perfectly ridiculous.
4: Well, I know how you feel, but there are several facts that, well, need to be cleared up.
5: For instance?
4: Your husband did drive a black coupe, didn't he?
5: Belonged to the company, yes. He's using it now.
4: No, I'm afraid not. As a matter of fact, he's not working for the Wellington Company anymore.
5: I don't believe it.
4: Well, you can check that if you like.
5: Art's a good husband. He's reliable. We have a family, Mr. Taylor. 2 daughters. He's a good father.
4: When did you see your husband last, Mrs. Foster?
5: Week ago Friday.
4: That was the night the girl disappeared. What time did he get here?
5: Late. Quite late. He'd been on the road.
4: I see. And he left the next day?
5: Yes, in the morning. Mm-hmm. We'd planned to go to Shore City for a few days, but he said it would have to be postponed. Something about work.
4: And since then?
5: I told you, he's on the road.
4: No, Mrs. Foster.
5: I don't know what you're up to, Mr. Taylor, but I'm not going to let Art be persecuted like this.
4: Persecuted?
5: Just because that crazy doctor at the sanitarium said that...
4: He was in a sanitarium, huh?
5: I don't have to answer your questions. Do I, Mr. Taylor?
4: No. No, ma'am, you don't, but we want to find your husband, Mrs. Foster. We want to talk to him. Whether he's innocent or guilty, we want to find him.
5: He's innocent.
4: If he is, I give you my word that we'll do everything possible to clear him just as quickly as it can be done. If he's guilty, he's...
5: You've already made up your mind to it, haven't you?
4: I work with facts, Mrs. Foster, not opinions. You said you have a daughter.
5: 2 of them.
4: Well, whoever did this thing is still at large. We want to catch him.
5: Get out!
4: Very well.
5: Mr. Taylor?
4: Yes, ma'am.
5: I'll answer your questions.
4: Dick, how'd you make out at the sanitarium?
7: I talked to the head psychiatrist, Jim. He remembers Arthur Foster, all right.
4: No?
7: He was in for observation, attempted suicide. It was only a preliminary study, but it seems there were some definite indications of mental aberration. His wife had him released before they could go any further.
4: Any homicidal tendencies?
7: Well, the doctor said that often goes along with a suicide try, especially by violent means.
4: Yeah.
7: Are you working up a report on the case?
4: Oh, no, not yet. This is just kind of a master sheet on Arthur Foster. It contains everything we know about him to date.
7: Show anything useful?
4: Not much, I'm afraid. He's a normal American guy on the surface. A couple of years of college, played football. He liked fishing, photography. He used to work summers as a guide at some fishing resort down the bay.
7: Hmm. Boat's a pretty good place for a guy to hire.
4: Yeah, it is that. I'll contact the Coast Guard, have them make a small craft check.
7: What about the Wanda circulars? They ready?
4: Coming off the presses now.
2: The net around Arthur Foster is made of fine mesh. Circulars containing pictures and a full description are distributed to police departments, county and state law enforcement agencies, and service organizations in 18 states. Coast Guard and customs officials are alerted to be on the watch for the wanted man, as are ticket agents for all forms of interstate transportation. Foster's home, his former place of employment, and all of his known haunts are put under 24-hour surveillance. A week passes, and another, and Arthur Foster has not been taken into custody. On Thursday of the third week, nearly a month after Joanne Gordon and Eleanor Haig had accepted a ride in the rain from a stranger, a message is received at the local field office from the sheriff at Wilbur Cove. A man answering the description of the fugitive has been seen in the vicinity and is believed to have taken possession of a deserted fishing shack located several miles up the beach. Special Agent Jim Taylor hurries to Wilbur Cove to investigate.
8: There it is down there, Mr. Taylor. The tar paper shack by the tidelands.
4: Okay. How many men have you got, Sheriff?
9: Five. Deputy staked out in those dunes.
4: They armed?
8: Yep, rifles.
4: All right, tell them to cover me.
8: You mean you're going down there alone?
4: That's right.
8: Ain't you figuring on shooting it out with him?
4: Not if I can help it. Foster! Are you in there, Foster? This is an agent of the FBI, Foster. Open up. Are you Arthur Foster?
10: That's right. Come on in. I was afraid you'd never get here. I killed her, didn't I?
4: Yeah.
10: I didn't mean to.
4: You want to talk about it?
10: I guess so.
4: You left Eleanor Hagoff in front of her apartment. Then what?
10: Me and the other girl, Joanne, we stopped over the bridge. Had something to eat. Then we drove around for a while, parked on a side street. I started to kiss her, and I don't know what came over me. It was like a light right behind my eyes. It hurt. Seemed like it just lasted a couple of seconds. I got strong hands, see, but I didn't know it could happen. Not that quick. I didn't know you could in only a couple of seconds.
4: Well, then you knew she was dead.
10: Not right away. I wasn't sure. I thought maybe she'd fainted. I kept trying to bring her out of it, and then I knew.
4: And after that?
10: Drove around for a while. Then I went home.
4: Body still in the car?
10: Yeah. All night. The garage. Next day, I started out. I figured I'd drive to the bay, and I got scared, and I dumped her. Well, I guess you know the rest.
4: Yeah, most of it.
10: There's just one thing that I don't get.
4: Yeah?
10: What happened to me? I was just an ordinary guy. Sure, I chased around a little, but I'm no killer. What happened? Why did I do it? Why? Why?
2: Arthur Foster was turned over to state authorities for prosecutive action on the murder charge. Following psychiatric examination, he was pronounced of unsound mind and was committed to an institution for the criminally insane. Since the Second World War, crimes such as the one dramatized tonight, crimes of violence, crimes against the person, have shown an alarming rate of increase. To this problem, law enforcement alone is not the answer. No swift solution and quick arrest can bring a dead girl back to life. No conviction or execution can restore laughter to a shattered childhood. Your FBI urges you to exercise caution when dealing with strangers, to report suspicious persons to the police, to cooperate with your local authorities in order to speed the day when the streets of America will be paths of light on which you and your children may walk without fear.

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1: Next week, we will dramatize another case from the files of the Federal Bureau of Investigation. Its subject, bank robbery. Its title, Snow Screen.
0: The incidents used in tonight's Equitable Life Assurance Society's broadcast are adapted from the files of the Federal Bureau of Investigation. However, all names used are fictitious, and any similarity thereof to the names of places or persons, living or dead, is accidental. Tonight, the music was composed and conducted by Frederick Steiner. The author was Robert Yale Libet. Your narrator was William Woodson, and Special Agent Taylor was played by Stacey Harris. Others in the cast were Irene Anders, Michael Ann Barrett, Sally Cassell, Walter Catlett, Tony Hughes, Bill Johnstone, and James McCallion. This is Your FBI is a Jerry Devine production. This is Larry Keating speaking for the Equitable Life Assurance Society of the United States and the Equitable Society's representative in your community, and inviting you to tune in again next week at this same time when the Equitable Life Assurance Society will bring you another thrilling transcribed story from the files of the Federal Bureau of Investigation, Snow Screen, on This Is Your FBI. Stay tuned for the adventures of Ozzie and Harriet. There's fun for the whole family when Ozzie and Harriet come your way next.
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4: Across a rocky gorge is a wooden bridge. It looks strong and sturdy, but the people at the town of Tajen have weakened it, making it a trap for the invaders should the town be attacked. But now, not knowing the danger ahead, Terry and Duke Hennick and Slugger Dunn are about to drive a tank across this bridge. Today's transcribed adventure tells us what happens next. Terry and the Pirates is brought to you by the makers of Libby's Tomato Juice, one of Libby's 100 famous foods. My, but you boys and girls are lucky to think that you can actually get Terry's official airplane spotter, a thrilling device just like the one he made for the commandos to show them how to identify planes. And you know how vitally important that knowledge is. Remember how Dude's plane was shot at by his own friends just because they didn't know how to tell a friendly plane from an enemy? Well, these days, the difference between knowing a plane and not knowing it can mean the difference between life and death. And Terry's airplane spotter is such a swell way to learn. It's easy and it's fun to learn a heap about planes with this tricky device. Oh, you'll sure have a wonderful time with your spotter. 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Now, here is all you do. Ask your mother to get 2 cans of Libby's famous tomato juice. It's perfectly delicious and a swell source of vitamins, too. Then take the labels off the cans and on the back of one of them, print your full name and address. 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
5: And now, Terry and the Pirates.
4: When April Cain and Smythe Heatherstone arrived at Tarjan, they warned the Chinese commander that the invaders were on their way with a small force to capture the town. They also explained that Terry Lee, Dude Hennick, and Slugger Dunn were on the road beyond the wooden bridge in an enemy tank. April was surprised and delighted to find Burma in town. Burma, the smart, wise-cracking American girl, had been taking care of a group of Chinese orphans. Yes, and Burma knew the wooden bridge would crash under the weight of a tank. And she rushed out through the darkness to prevent Terry and his friends from trying to cross with the tank.
6: Well, there's the bridge, Terry.
7: Yeah, I can see it.
6: Looks wide enough.
7: It now must be just across the gorge, up beyond the rock.
6: No, no, no. Your guess is as good as mine. Still too dark to see.
8: Ah, the bridge looks big enough. And it's strong enough to hold a dozen tanks like this one.
6: Yeah, maybe so. Let's get started, huh?
7: Okay, put her in gear, dude. Get across on the far side and then decide what to do.
6: All right. Hang on. Here we go.

0: Oh, if only I'm not too late. Gee, I hardly see where I'm going. Oh, there it is.
1: Down to nothing. If this tank gets 3 feet farther, there'll be no bridge, tank, or anything else. Does that make sense, or shall I draw a map?
2: Lady, I never went to no school, but I understand talk like that. Which way do I go to reach terracotta?
1: Go back where you came from. Hey, it isn't terracotta. Terra firma.
3: And that's for me, too. Come on, Duty. We can talk just as well on solid ground.
4: Go ahead, all of you. Gonna back this buggy off the bridge.
2: Now, what? Look, Hennick, fun is fun,
4: yes,
2: but after all...
4: Dry land, I say. This is my business. Come on, go on. Get out of here, all of you.
3: Well, come on, Burma. You too, Slugger.
1: I hope to heaven he makes it.
2: Oh, what's the use of saving an enemy tank? That's what I want to know. Some people get the craziest ideas.

0: right now.
1: Good.
2: What's all this excitement about? What are you doing here, Burma?
0: Yeah, I could ask you the same question and get a crazy answer. But I'll tell the story quick.
3: Yeah, the invader force is not far away. We'd better get a move on.
1: Well, is it safe to cross the bridge on foot? No, I'm kind of leery of it.
0: Hey, who is this pal of yours, Terry? Hey, what's the matter with his voice?
3: Oh, this is Slugger Dunn. He's been with us for some time now.
4: Yeah, he cracked his pipes the other day.
1: Oh. Yeah. Pleased to meet you, ma'am. I heard a lot about you.
0: Oh, thanks, but don't repeat it.
2: Hey, what's the story, brother? Come on, make it snappy.
0: Well, I've been living in that town across the gorge, you know, Tajian, looking after a flock of Chinese orphans, and who should breeze in but April and Reggie?
3: Who? Oh, Smythe Heatherstone, yeah.
0: Well, they told us what was up, so I beat it down here to warn you to stay off that bridge with the tank.
1: What was the idea of saving a tank, Mr. Hannock?
2: I'm not going to save it, Slugger. Going to send it over the rocks into the gorge.
1: Yeah, but if you'd have left the tank on a bridge, you could have blocked it.
2: Well, why do that? Suppose we let the first unit of the invader get across, see?
1: Yeah.
2: Then the bridge can collapse. Then we get the force divided.

0: Suppose we let the first unit of the invader get across, see?
1: Yeah.
0: Then the bridge can collapse. Then we get the force divided and confused.
2: Yeah, sure, swell, but we'd better act fast, dude.
1: Yeah, that's just what I was going to say.
3: Well, get moving, laddie. Hey, that gorge is almost 1,000 feet deep in spots.
1: Oh, boy, that tank will make a nice crash, huh?
0: Yeah. Hey, you folks stay here. I'll get the tank started.
3: Hey, dude, between those two big rocks at the left, it's a darn good place to let it go down there. You can just make it out, see? There's room enough. It's a good drop going down.
0: All right.
2: It's going to be dawn in a little while.
4: Okay. I'll start the motor, then pull her in gear, and then jump.
3: We better get her on across the bridge, Terry.
2: Is there any other way the invader can reach the town?
3: Yeah, the soldiers can climb up the mountainside. It's a tough job. The Chinese have picked a spot for the town that had the enemy in mind.
1: Ain't there no more bridges?
3: No, none like this one. We have other means of getting across the gorge, but we'll get to that later.
2: Well, there goes the tank.
5: Jump, dude! Jump!
2: End of that tank.
0: That's one chunk of enemy brains that won't be used again.
3: Thank heavens. I'd like to see them all go down there.
2: Well, maybe we can wreck the bridge when some more material goes across.
3: Well, the commander at Tajian has all his plans ready. He's been expecting an attack.
1: Say, if we go to the town over there and a bridge cracks up, we'll be marooned, huh?
2: Marooned is the word, slugger.
1: Huh?
2: Well, let's not worry about it.
3: No, come on. We've got to get across ourselves.
1: I don't know. This bridge feels safe enough.
3: Yeah, so does the ice before it breaks.
0: Hey, this seems like old home week. In a few minutes, we'll all be together.
2: Except Pap. Doggone, I miss him like everything.
3: Say, what about handsome Ryan? What goes?
2: Well, didn't April tell you?
3: April? That little smidgen has enough trouble collecting her thoughts for the day without trying to go back into what happened last week.
2: Well, Pat is in charge of the first Chinese commando group.
3: Commando, huh?
2: Well, what do you know? And not only that, the Dragon Lady's now on our side. That is, she's helping the Chinese against the invader.
3: Will wonders never cease?
0: You can say that again, Burma. Hey, let Terry tell you about the airplane spotter he invented. It's the cleverest thing on one wheel.
1: Yeah, even I can identify airplanes now. Boy, that's going good.
3: Yeah, I can understand that, Mr. Dunn. Well, what about Connie and Big Sue?
2: Well, Connie was left at the commando hideout in the Samsun Hills, about 50 miles from Yan Kuk. That's where Pat is and the Dragon Lady in Yan Kuk.
3: Well, where's Big Sue?
2: Well, he's in Yan Kuk, too. Oh, I haven't seen him for weeks.
3: Well, let's hope we all live through these next few days so we can get together for a nice cry.
1: Hey, somebody's shooting at us. Come on, let's run. We're making 12 miles on this bridge.
2: Yeah, it's light enough.
0: Come on, come on. Save the chat.
6: Lucky for us, those men are poor shots.
0: Yeah. Well, let's not stop here behind these rocks. Let's get on into the town.
3: Yeah. That must have been the advance guard of the enemy force. They won't cross the bridge yet. They'll wait until the rest of their gang comes up.
1: All I want is a Tommy gun or a few steel pineapples to toss down at that bridge. That's all I ask.
3: You shall have them, Mr. Dunn, and good hunting to you. So let's go and make ourselves known to the commander, huh?
0: I'll wait here, Terry. I've got a gun. You folks go on ahead.
4: I just want to see what happens next.
7: I was not able to see what happened, but I heard the tank as it crashed and exploded in the gorge.
3: Oh, this is Terry Lee, Commander, and this is Mr. Dunn. Mr. Hennick, the other member of the party, is down near the bridge. He'll join us shortly.
7: You have done wonderful work, Miss Bremer.
3: Uh-huh.
7: You have saved the lives of your friends.
8: Yeah, I forgot to thank you for that, sister.
3: Ah, oh, think nothing of it. Maybe you can do as much for me sometime.
9: Yeah, people!
7: Ah, the enemy is at the bridge. Now we shall trap that midday. Well, sister.
2: What are you going to do, sir?
7: The bridge is ready to collapse at the dislocation of a single stick of wood no larger than your arm, Billy. A single rifle shot from this window will dislodge the key stick. The rest of the destruction is in the lap of the gods.
3: Hey, look! The invaders are starting across the bridge.
1: Well, why don't we shoot them down? It'd be duck soup from here.
7: In due time, my friend. For the moment, we shall restrain ourselves.

0: They will march across the bridge.
1: At a signal from the commander in the town of Tarjan, the bridge will fall down, crashing invaders and equipment to destruction in the gorge below. There's an amazing picture awaiting us tomorrow, and I'll tell you something about it in just a moment. Here's a tip for every friend of Terry and the Pirates. All you need to get a thrilling spotter like the one used in the show, a spotter that identifies 16 famous planes, is 2 Libby's labels and 10 cents. Now, your mother is just about certain to be buying things at the grocery store tomorrow, so why don't you do this? 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Those are the labels you need to get your airplane spotter, and believe me, you won't have any trouble persuading mother to get them for you. Libby's tomato juice is so delicious, so easy to fix, and such a grand source of vitamins, why, your mother will be glad to be reminded to get them. 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You know, I sure hope every one of you bought at least one U.S. war stamp today. Every 10-cent stamp helps bring victory. Tomorrow's transcribed adventure tells the story of an arrogant enemy who seeks to destroy a town that has existed for many years in China.
2: I'm crunching my polo, dear Liza, dear Liza. I'm crunching my polo, dear Liza, crunching.
3: The nicest thing about the mint with the hole is that it's smooth and never crumbles. You can eat polo without other people hearing. Try sucking them, dear Henry.
2: I can't. I've already crunched them all.

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1: The last time we saw the Gregory party in Euclidia, that mysterious colony beneath the sea, we found our friends in happier circumstances than they have enjoyed for some time. Jerry and Joan went on a sightseeing tour of one of the mammoth natural caverns under the ocean, one of the giant rooms which have been used by the Euclideans to house their weird city. And there they saw strange sights, not unique and terrifying scientific devices, but natural things. Pigs and chickens, green grass and tall trees. The most surprising things possible for this world beneath the water. Their pleasure lasts but a few moments, however, as G-47 takes Jerry away. Mrs. Gregory and Captain Bradford find Joan very worried.
2: I do not like it, Mother. G-47 may harm Jerry.
3: Oh, I think not, Joan. He promised we would all be quite safe so long as we remain quietly in Euclidia.
4: You're right, Pat. We're in no danger unless we try to escape. We're not liable to try that 400 feet below the surface of the ocean.
3: No, Joan, dear. And let's think about more pleasant things for a moment. You said you and Jerry saw the old skipper.
2: He is caring for the chickens on the other side of that soundproof wall.
4: You better not disturb him if he's busy. These Euclideans might not like that.
2: I think that is the correct attitude, Captain.
3: Then perhaps we can find our old yacht engineer, McLeod.
2: He is attending the pigs.
4: Attending the pigs? I bet the pigs would appreciate that if they could hear how nicely you worded, Joan. But never mind that. I'd like to see Mac for a minute, even if he is busy.
2: I have no idea where the pigs are to be found. In what manner of place would pigs be likely to congregate?
3: Oh, my dear. You'll never realize how much good you're doing us until you've lived for some time in our world. Pigs are not usually referred to as congregating, but I suppose that will do.
2: I am sorry. I do not have a larger acquaintance with pigs.
4: Forget it, Joan. Let's walk around here a while and see what we can see.
3: All this perfectly natural vegetation is amazing to me.
4: A mighty good reason for it, if my opinion's any good.
2: What is that, Captain?
4: Do you remember when we visited the cloth mill up on the island where they make the Euclidean cloth and seaweed?
2: To be sure. I conducted you to that room.
3: Who could forget that place? Where the machines made such a frightful clatter, you could hardly hear yourself think.
4: That's what I'm getting at. When we stumbled into that room, we had been walking without making a sound, opening and closing doors without a sound, riding in noiseless elevators. Then all at once, a terrific din struck our ears. It was all done for a good reason.
2: Precisely, Captain Bedford. As you so promptly surmised at the time, those machines were deliberately made noisy to aid the Euclideans in retaining their normal sense of hearing.
3: Well, I'm sorry to have been so stupid about this, but I'm finally getting the idea. All of this naturalness, cows, trees, noise when we walk, all of these things are kept here in their natural state so that the Euclideans will remember how to behave when their time comes to go out into our world.
2: I am glad we will be allowed to see things as they are in your world. All of my life, until you came, was spent up in the island, and there everything was artificial. Even our food was strange in comparison to what I now know as normal food.
3: I think this atmosphere is good for all of us, Joan. We can keep up our spirits a lot easier among things we understand.
4: That's all right, but let's not forget that these Euclideans are just as dangerous and just as watchful in this weird undersea city as they were on the island.
2: I would like very much to explore some of the other large caverns.
3: The others?
4: Are there others, Joan?
2: Yes, the submarine commander explained to Jerry and me that this is only one of 13 such chambers.
3: Do you know what is in those other caves?
2: No, Mother.
4: Let's go and find out.
2: I would enjoy that, but I do not want to leave Jerry here.
3: We're certainly not getting anywhere this way.
4: Don't be too sure of that. We're on one of those noiseless steel runways now.
2: So we are, and I believe it leads upward.
3: Well, let's take a chance and go up on it. Perhaps we can come out on that balcony again. And this time, we'll watch everything that's to be seen and plan our tour.
5: Hello there.
4: Pat, did you hear that?
3: Well, I did hear something.
2: Perhaps Jerry is calling us.
4: Jerry never saw the day he could make a noise like that.
5: Hi, over there. Hello.
3: Tex, that sounds like McLeod.
4: That's who it is, and he's coming this way.
2: Is this gentleman the engineer from your yacht, Mother?
3: Yes, dear. And poor Mac has been down here ever since we first found the island, I suppose.
6: Aye, there you be, Mrs. Gregory, and Captain Bradford.
4: Hello, Mac.
3: Oh, I'm glad to see that you're alive and well, Mac.
2: How do you do?
6: Aye, and how do you do, my lassie? You're as beautiful as your mother, and heretofore I had no thought that possible.
3: Well, thank you, Mac. I see you're diplomatic as ever.
6: More so, Mrs. Gregory. I've got a bit of a job here now that requires no little diplomacy.
4: I thought you had something to do with pigs now, Mac.
6: Pigs they are, and a fine task it is to handle them. But even so, it's no on the easy side compared to marine motors.
2: What did I tell you about the old skipper, Mother? Now you can see that Mr. McLeod likes his pigs better than he did your yacht.
3: Why, Mac, that's treason.
6: Let the treason make the most of it. I never want to leave this place again.
4: Mac, you're not serious about this thing. You wouldn't actually stay here through choice.
6: I would that, aye. Everything is perfect here. Even the sunlight is regulated properly, so my pigs get a right amount of it every day.
2: I was trying to explain that to Jerry.
3: Sunlight? What do you mean, Mac?
6: The artificial sunlight we use here in the domestic animal sector. Ultraviolet light is something like it, but this is better.
4: Well, how is it different and better?
6: I cannot explain it to you, Captain. But G-47 will if you ask him. And now I must get along to my pigs.
4: Well, hold on a minute, Mac. I have some questions to ask you.
6: I'm sorry, but the question will have to wait. I must see about my pigs.
3: Well, Tex, what do you think of that?
4: I don't understand it, Pat. And I don't like it. But Cloud was one of the best marine engineers who ever held a ticket for all engines and all oceans. And he loved the sea and an outdoor life more than any man I've ever known. Yet he seems content to stay here with the Euclidean pigs.
3: That's the very thing I'm so afraid of. The thing I've tried to warn you against all along. It's so easy to find things attractive in this sort of life. Yet we know it's wrong. The whole purpose of this hidden colony is wrong. And we must keep ourselves from liking it, no matter what we have to do.
2: I do not understand you, Mother. This part of Euclidea is exactly like your world.
4: No, it isn't exactly like our world, Joan. And I think I know what your mother means. This artificial sunlight apparently has the same results as real sunlight. But it isn't real. Oh, nothing here is real.
7: Did you say nothing?
3: Oh.
4: Well, where did you come from?
7: From whence did the heavens come, or the sea, or the sands of time?
3: Well, who are you?
7: I'm called Cheops, the builder.
4: This is getting back into my ancient history days. I thought they found your tomb in the center of the Great Pyramid.
7: That was Cheops the First, whom the Egyptians called Khufu. From the building of the first or Great Pyramid 5,000 years ago, the blood of Cheops has come down through the centuries. Until now, I, Cheops, the builder of Euclidea, stand before you as the architectural wizard of the world.
3: I'm beginning to understand your position here. In your modest way, you are letting us know that the responsibility for the marvelous construction in this weird colony rests on your shoulders.
7: No, only a fool would carry a burden on his shoulders. I carry them with my intelligence.
4: Well, maybe you're right, but there must have been some strong backs and willing shoulders somewhere along the line when all this construction went on.
7: Now we reach the point which caused me to appear before you. I was studying in my laboratory behind this wall when I heard your careless remark.
2: If we have been mistaken in the nature of our conversation, the fault is entirely mine, Cheops. My mother and Captain Bradford are not familiar with Euclidean regulations.
7: Silence, Cleostra.
3: You needn't shout at her like that, and we need no apologies. What is the reason for appearing out of nothing and giving us your history?
4: Careful, Pat.
7: You need not warn the lady, Captain Bradford. There is little harm in the desperate prattle of one who is driven to nervous expressions of complete helplessness.
3: We're not helpless.
2: Please, Mother, it will avail you nothing.
7: You have not forgotten your Euclidean training, Cleostra. Now, if you will allow me a period of silence, I will correct your erroneous impression as to the reality of certain things in Euclidea.
4: We feel that the whole thing is mighty unreal. You'll never change that impression.
7: You may change a great number of your opinions while you are on Euclidea, my precious Captain. You have said that your sunlight was not real.
3: We know it isn't. Sunlight doesn't penetrate 400 feet of water and the rock and steel roof and walls of these caves.
7: You see all about you evidence that our sunlight will do everything that can be done with the light and heat of the sun.
4: Yes, we see that all right. But what will the effect of this artificial light be on future generations? How long can you sustain life under these conditions?
7: That you must ask Thales, as the production of electrical energy is within his province. However, for your immediate information, Thales has established the fact that this light in which you now stand will prolong the span of human life to well over a century.
3: Tex, do you suppose that's possible?
4: Well, we sure can't prove that it isn't possible.
2: I have heard the scientists speak of experiments along those lines, and they have been most successful.
7: Precisely. As for the reality of the construction around you, these arches, piluses, bridges, and walls, which I have designed and created, will retain their present form and usefulness for a period of 50,000 years.
3: 50,000 years?
4: How can you prove that?
7: You are a man of science, are you not, Captain Bradford?
4: Well, I thought I was until I came here.
7: At least you will recognize the value of one of my construction materials. I have unearthed the greatest secret of the ancient engineers. I have tempered copper.
4: Tempered copper?
3: But scientists have been trying that for thousands of years, and they've all failed miserably.
7: You will enter my laboratory. I wish you to see a little experiment with the tempered copper. Enter.
4: And just as easy as that, the door is open for us.
3: I suppose the plain wooden floor is for the usual purpose of keeping in tune with the normal things in our world.
7: Precisely. You, Mrs. Gregory, will stand there. You there, Cleostra. Now, Captain Bradford, will you step over here with me?
4: That's a sheet of copper foil you have there, isn't it?
7: No. Foil is much heavier. This sheet of copper leaf is 1/10,000th of 1 inch in thickness.
4: Well, that's getting it thin, all right.
3: But how can you temper a sheet of copper so thin it's practically transparent?
7: The secret of the ages must remain my secret. Now, Captain, I have mounted a similar square of copper leaf in this heavy wooden frame. I will place the frame on these two supports, so, and ask you to feel that copper.
4: Why, it's so delicate that it quivers under the touch.
7: Precisely. Now, will you be so good as to stand on it?
4: Stand on it? Stand on that sheet of copper, which is so thin you can see through it?
7: Precisely. Stand on it.
4: Okay, but don't blame me when I fall through.
2: Mother, the captain is standing on it.
3: Tex, it's not real. You're not actually standing on that sheet of copper.
4: Yes, I am. I'm standing right in the middle of a sheet of copper 1 yard square and 1/10,000th of an inch thick. And it doesn't even quiver.
7: Perhaps you will realize, after this little demonstration, that Euclidea is a very real place. And before you attempt to dispute any statement of mine in the future, it would be well for you to remember that my knowledge is as old as the pyramids and as new as tomorrow.

0: John.
1: Yes, there's coffee pot freshness in every cup of Maxwell House.
2: You know, some marmalades get some of their tang from added flavoring. While Robertson's Golden Shred gets all of its tang from Seville oranges. What would you rather have for breakfast?
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4: Is that proper farmhouse cheddar?
5: No, I don't think so.
4: What about that?
5: No. It's quite nice, though.
4: Is it? Do you think I might try a piece? I'll have 2 ounces, please.
6: Jacobs, the cream of cream crackers.
7: You're not hungry, dear Henry, I've just burnt the roast and I've ruined the sponge.
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1: Once upon a time there was an engineer.
2: Choo-choo Charlie was his name, we hear.
1: He had an engine and he sure had fun. 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
3: Charlie says, love my good and plenty. Charlie says, really rings the bell. Charlie says, love my good and plenty. Don't know any other candy that I love so well.
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0: Once again, the Damon Runyon Theater brings you another story by the master storyteller, Damon Runyon. And this one, A Piece of Pie. And to tell it to you, here is Broadway.
1: Thanks. Well, it is during the race meeting at Suffolk Downs, and I am there with Harry the Horse. We do ourselves a little good. In fact, more than a little good. And I am feeling fine. When into our hotel room comes Harry and says...
2: Broadway! Are you here?
1: Where else would I be, Harry? And what is the matter?
2: I just put us in the way of winning an even $10,000.
1: Huh? But what is the name of the horse?
2: It is no horse. It is a human being.
1: What? Harry, who enters a person in the races?
2: You do not understand. This is a sure thing.
1: Harry, where is the money we win on the Gigi's?
2: I put it up as a forfeit for our man to appear.
1: Appear? Appear where? Doing what? Harry, do not stand there just looking at me. Speak to me. Where is our scratch?
2: Broadway, do not worry. It is as good as wheat in the bin. Now sit down and I will tell you what happened.
1: So Harry the Horse makes me sit down and tells me what happens. And what it is and what happens later, I will tell you in a minute.

0: And now back to the Damon Runyon Theater and the famous story, A Piece of Pie.
1: Well, like I say, Harry makes me sit down and he starts to tell me what he is talking about.
2: I am having lunch, Broadway. Lobster. Broiled lobster at that little place where a broiled lobster is very good. You know, the place you like.
1: Harry, get off the lobster and come to the point. I ask you again before I cook you, where is our money?
2: That is what I am trying to tell you. You will not let me proceed.
1: I will give you 10 seconds, of which 9.5 are gone.
2: Take it easy. Well, like I say, I am eating the broiled lobster when I overhear a conversation going on at the next table. Now, ordinarily and usually, I do not listen. I do not approve of eavesdropping. Do you?
1: I approve of murder. I have a victim.
2: Who? Where is the scratch? Oh. Well, I hear one character say that he knows somebody who is able to out-eat anybody else in the world. Now, I know that this is a foolish thing to say because, well, who do we know that is the greatest eater in the world?
1: Huh? Why, Nicely Jones.
2: Well, I put up our money to ensure that Nicely Jones will appear against their man who is named Joe Duffel.
1: I wish to get this straight. You put up our money, all the tar I have in the world, that Nicely Jones will go into an eating contest against this Joe Duffel?
2: You catch the idea, Broadway.
1: But what if Nicely does not?
2: Do you ever know him to pass up a meal?
1: No.
2: And do you ever know anyone who was able even to get near him and eating?
1: No, I do not.
2: Okay. So our money rests now with a broker. And our opponents put up a like amount that Joe Duffel will appear.
1: But you say something about 10 grand.
2: Ah, we go back to New York, Broadway, and we get certain citizens to put up dough. We take a certain percentage of their winnings for putting them onto a good thing.
1: Mm. Well, are you sure these certain parties will go for this?
2: Broadway, who does not go for a sure thing?
1: Nobody.
2: Then let us proceed back to New York and make arrangements.
1: Well, we do so, and arrangements are made. Bets are put up with a party who takes care of such things. The bets are heavy because it turns out that Joe Duffel's backers are very wealthy citizens of Boston, Mass. While Nicely's backers are such characters as Dave the Dude, Little Mitzi, Angie the Ox, Milky Willie, and etc. This makes me more than somewhat nervous, because if anything happens to cause these here parties to be separated from their tour, they are going to hold me and Harry strictly accountable. But Harry is not worried, because as he says in Mindy's,
2: it is a sure thing, Broadway. We stand to collect maybe 3 grand apiece. Not as good as a first figure, but all right.
1: Uh-oh. Here comes Little Mitzi.
2: You worry too much. You will ruin your health.
1: I would rather do it myself than leave it to Little Mitzi.
2: Shh. Do not look worried. Appear nonchalant.
3: Hello, Broadway. Harry.
1: Hello, Little Mitzi.
2: Sit down, Mitzi.
3: Thanks, I will. Because I have a little thing to discuss with you two.
2: Certainly. You wish to put up more potatoes on the eating contest.
3: I am already in tight for 5 grand. Today I have a bad day, and the 5 grand is my total capital.
2: You have got no worries, Mitzi. Has he, Broadway?
1: If he does not, I will share mine.
3: Look, I discussed this with Dave the Dude, Angie the Ox, and Milkier Willie.
1: What I'm eating?
3: Huh?
1: Is it nothing.
3: Oh. Well, we are willing to bet on Nicely. We think he is a sure thing.
2: That he is.
3: But we do a little thinking and we come to a conclusion.
1: Which is?
3: Where is he?
2: Where is who?
3: Nicely.
1: We're in New York, is he not?
3: Do you see him lately, Broadway?
1: No.
3: Harry?
2: Come to think of it, no, but I am sure he is alive.
3: Then the thing to do is make sure you two stay the same.
1: Huh? What do you mean, Mitzi?
3: Where is Nicely? He is our entry, and we do not want him scratched. Find him.
1: You will, Mitzi...
3: Find him or another world in which to live. I will keep in touch with you. Often.
1: Oh. Harry, where is Nicely? Now that I think about it, I do not remember seeing him for weeks.
2: Come on, we have got to find him.
1: We sure do. And while we look for them, we will pick up some timetables of ocean liners and aeroplanes. In case. So we start the hunt for Nicely Nicely. We will know him if we see him, because he is about 5'5 and weighs in at close to 300. He is a horse player by trade, but eating is his hobby. But no one remembers seeing him lately. Then we get a lead, and we go to a place on Long Island and knock at a door. It is open, not by Nicely Nicely, but by a tall, thin Judy. She is without doubt beautiful, but so skinny that Harry walks right into her before he sees her. She looks at us and says,
4: "What do you want?"
2: Excuse us, miss, but we are told we can find Nicely Nicely here.
4: Who?
1: Nicely Nicely Jones.
4: No. Oh, you must mean Quentin.
2: Who?
4: Quentin Jones.
1: The last name is correct, but the first one is an insult.
4: Will you please tell me what you want?
2: Can we see Mr. Jones?
4: Why?
1: It is very important.
4: About what?
2: Is he here?
4: Who are you?
1: Look, miss, it is urgent that we get in touch with our friend. Now.
5: Hilda.
4: What is it, Quentin?
5: Who's there?
4: I don't know.
2: That is not Nicely's voice.
1: No, it is not. It is too weak.
4: Then you've probably got the wrong Jones.
2: Yeah, I guess so. Let us go, Broadway.
5: Hilda, who is it? What's the matter?
4: It's nothing, Quentin. These men have the wrong address.
5: Broadway. Harry. Oh, my friends. Come in.
4: Quentin, do you know these men?
5: They're my friends. Broadway. Harry. Why are you looking at me like that?
1: You are a faker. You are not Nicely Nicely.
5: But I am. Look at me real good. Who am I?
2: Nicely. Where does all of you go to?
1: What happens to you, Nicely?
4: Now, look here, you two. If you have business with Quentin, very well. If you don't, please leave.
2: Nicely, we have got to see you.
5: Hilda, baby, these are my old friends. I wish to talk to them.
4: Oh. Well, all right, but remember what I said.
5: Yes, Hilda.
4: If you do anything I don't like, it's all off.
5: Yes, baby.
4: I'm going shopping. I'll be back in half an hour. And remember, Quentin.
5: I will never forget. She is beautiful.
1: She is. But Nicely, what is the matter with you?
5: We better sit down. At least I better. I cannot stand up for long.
2: You are sick?
5: Oh, no. I am real healthy.
1: Healthy? Healthy? Look at your pants. They are wrapped twice around your waist.
5: I lose some weight.
2: Some? You have got enough space between your waistband and your waist to tuck away your racehorse.
5: Those are the conditions Hilda gives me.
1: Conditions? Hilda? Nicely, what are you talking about?
5: She is my fiancée. I love her. She loves me.
2: She? Nicely, you mean she makes you lose weight?
5: When I am down to 200, we're going to get married.
1: You mean you are not eating?
5: Nothing with starch in it. Why have all the good things to eat got starch in them?
2: Nicely, think of your health.
5: Hilda says I'm very healthy this way.
1: How do you feel?
5: Very healthy. If Hilda says so, I am.
2: This is impossible. Look at you. How do you get mixed up with this doll?
5: Love at first sight. We meet in the subway. I am wedged in a turnstile and she pushes me through.
1: Harry, let us say goodbye to New York. Let us say goodbye to everything.
2: Nicely, listen to us for a minute, will you?
5: Sure. But do not ask me to stand up.
1: So we tell Nicely Nicely what is the score. When we talk about eating, his eyes shine like 6 bits. But then he becomes very sad again and says as follows.
5: I am very sorry, boys, but Hilda will never hear of it. She will break our engagement if I so much as touch a grape. Broadway, do you ever eat nothing but toasted whole wheat for a whole month?
1: No. What I eat is nice white French bread, corn muffins, and hot biscuits with gravy on them.
5: You are eating yourself into an early grave, and furthermore, you are breaking my heart.
2: Look nicely. Maybe if we talk to Hilda, there might be an outside chance she will let you save our lives.
5: You can talk to her, but I promise nothing.
6: Quentin?
5: In here, baby, in here.
6: Oh. What did you eat?
5: Not a crumb. Did I, boys?
1: Not a crumb.
6: Good. I'm going to fix your dinner in a minute.
5: What are you going to fix?
6: Because you've been such a good boy. A treat.
5: What? What is it, Hilda?
6: Wheat germ and carrot juice.
5: Ooh. I can hardly wait.
6: You'll like it, I'm sure.
2: She is conspiring against your life.
1: Nicely, you have got to get out of here before you have to use nails to hold your pants on.
5: I am in love with her.
2: That is your final word?
5: It is hers.
1: I see. And I know there is no use talking to her.
5: No, I guess not.
2: You will not do it for us, your friends.
5: I have to think of my health. And my future.
1: Nicely, I have got news for you. Your future is as dark as ours. Goodbye. And that is that. It looks like I and Harry the horse are done for. We know that it is useless to argue with the guy in love. We leave Nicely and start back to town, figuring that when it gets dark, we can grab anything that moves fast enough to get us far, far away. Then something happens that gives us hope. And what that is, I will tell you in a minute.

0: And now back to the Damon Runyon Theater and the famous story, A Piece of Pie.
1: Like I say, Harry and me are wondering where to go. We say nothing to anybody about nicely because we have got to have time. Then Harry goes to Belmont Park, and later he shows up in my hotel room.
2: Broadway, you know what?
1: Harry, do not jump in like that, especially not at a time like this.
2: Broadway, today we get a break it.
3: What are you doing?
1: Hack him, what else?
2: You do not have to. Sit down and listen to me.
1: Yeah, I do that once before, and I am now cemetery bait.
2: No, I go to the track today, and I give a tip to a character named McBurgle.
1: You are feverish. There is nobody named that. And if there is, what good is he to us?
2: He is the employer of Miss Hilda Slocum, whom you will recall as Nicely's fiancé.
1: Nothing makes sense anymore.
2: Listen to me, will you? I give a tip to this McBurgle. He is very happy because he win a wad of potatoes. Then I find out he is editor of a magazine called Let's Keep House.
1: Harry, I have just got time to pack another handkerchief and catch a train. Goodbye. Stay here and die by yourself.
2: Will you sit down and listen? Broadway, McBurgle is going to talk to Hilda Slocum. He is going to try to persuade her to let us have Nicely.
1: Oh? How does he think he is going to do that?
2: I do not know, but we are going to see Nicely and Hilda now.
1: You want us to go outside? It is dangerous out there.
2: This is our only chance. Let us go.
1: I hope we will get pretty flowers.
4: I know why you're here. I don't know what influence you have with my editor. I don't even know how you managed to meet him, and I don't want to know. But I can tell you one thing.
1: Which is?
4: That even if it costs me my job, I will not permit Quentin to enter that stupid, absurd, ridiculous, and sickening eating contest.
2: Look, miss...
4: You listen to me, Mr. Horst.
2: The name is Harry.
4: I don't care what it is. And you, Mr. Broadway, you listen to me, too. I'll not stand by and see Quentin's health ruined by the greediness and mercenary objectives of his so-called friends.
5: Oh, that does it. See, boys?
4: And, Quentin, if you love me and want to marry me, do you?
5: Yes, Hilda, baby.
4: Then you won't even consider what they're asking.
1: Look, Miss Slocum, there is at stake not only money, but the health of two other people, namely Harry and me.
4: So I was given to understand. All right. Because my editor, Mr. McBurgle, asked me, I'll help you.
5: I eat... Boys, I hate...
4: You do not.
2: But you say...
4: I said I'd help, not let you have Quentin. You can have a friend of mine, Violet Schumberger.
1: Who?
2: Who?
4: Violet Schumberger, a very dear friend.
5: Hey, I know her, boy. She is no selling plater, but a real entry.
1: But she is not you, Nicely.
4: You can have Violet or no one.
2: But, can she eat?
4: I've been trying for 10 years to put her on a diet. It's only because she's such a dear friend that I put up with her appetite.
5: Boys, next to me, this doll Violet is easy 1-2 in any race where eating is concerned.
1: Yeah, but how will we explain the switch to little Mitzi and the others?
2: Broadway, it looks like we will have to. Miss Slocum, when can we see your friend?
4: I'll bring her to see you.
1: When?
4: Tomorrow.
1: All right. Tomorrow at noon at Mindy's.

0: boys. The rest of the boys are very angry that you do this to us.
1: But we tell you, Mitzi, it is not our fault.
2: Can we help it if Nicely Nicely falls in love and gives up eating because of it?
0: This Violet Schomburger doll better be good. She better be good.
1: Hey, it is almost noon.
2: Yeah, there they are.
0: Is that the doll?
2: It must be. I never see such a large doll.
1: She has got a face like a town clock.
0: My goodness, she is quite large. Boys, maybe you save yourself a lot of trouble.
1: But the question is, can she eat?
2: And there is Nicely Nicely and his fiancée.
0: I never see such a large doll. Look, she's coming in sideways. Shh.
2: Be nice to her.
3: Hello, boys.
4: Hello, Hello Nicely. Nicely.
5: Gentlemen, this is Violet Schomburger.
1: How do you do?
2: It is a pleasure.
0: Hello.
6: Hello yourselves. Well, when do we start eating?
5: Violet.
6: Don't be so stuffy, Hilda. Smells good in here. I think I'll have lunch.
5: You just did, 20 minutes ago.
6: Lunch! She calls roast chicken, gravy, biscuits, honey, mashed potatoes, and pie a lunch. Well, who wants to see me?
2: Who cannot?
0: Miss, you know why you are here?
6: Sure do, big boy.
0: Miss... Do not hit me like that again.
6: Can't take it, eh? Well, let's get started.
2: And Miss Violet Schomburger eats for us. 2 hours later, even little Mitzi is convinced that we have a good entry. Especially when Miss Hilda Slocum agrees to let Nicely Nicely coach Violet for the contest. Then comes the day of the contest, which takes place in a private room in Mindy's. Everybody concerned is there, including 2 judges called in from neutral country. Harry the Horse and me are very neighbors again, because when we see Joe Duffel, who is our opponent, Harry says to me...
1: Broadway, he looks like a pretty fair eater.
2: Yeah, he is lean and tall.
1: He will be dangerous.
2: And I do not like the way little Mitzi is looking at us.
7: All right, everyone, all right. Let's have your attention. As one of the judges, I must call your attention to the rules of this contest. Attention, please, attention. Now, here are the rules. The 2 contestants must eat with knife and fork or spoon. Speed will not count, only the amount of food consumed. We will take into account any food left on the plates over an ounce. Liquids will not count in the scoring. The losing side is to pay for the food. In case of a tie, the contestants will eat it off immediately in ham and eggs. We agreed that a coin will be tossed to see who gets to choose the first course. Harry, Broadway, your contestant ready?
1: Just a minute, Violet, how do you feel?
6: Fine, fine. I warmed up on sauerkraut and spare ribs.
2: You eat before you get here?
6: I was hungry.
1: Nicely, why do you let her do it?
8: I feel sorry for her when she tells me she's hungry.
2: Oh, no.
7: Well, gentlemen.
2: Well, we are ready.
7: Then call the toss.
1: Heads.
7: Tails. Mr. Duffel, name the first course.
9: 2 quarts of olives, 2 bunches of celery, and a pint of walnuts.
7: Agreed. Miss Schomburger, name the second course.
6: 12 dozen cherry stone clams.
7: Mr. Duffel?
9: 2 gallons of Philadelphia pepper pot soup.
6: 2 5-pound striped bass.
9: 20-pound roast turkey.
7: I will repeat the order so there will be no argument later. First course, 2 quarts of olives, 2 bunches of celery, and a pint of walnuts. Second course, 12 dozen cherry stone clams. Third course, 2 gallons.
2: Well, that goes on until the dessert is decided on. Miss Violet Schomburger calls it, and it is a pumpkin pie 2 feet across and no less than 3 inches deep. The contest starts at 8:30 p.m. sharp, and for a while there is no sound except eating. Then little Mitzi whispers to me as follows.
0: Broadway, she is not keeping up with this Joe Duffel.
2: Well, yet, Mitzi, it is not speed that counts.
1: Yes, that is right.
0: I do not like the way this is going. I wish Nicely Nicely is in there.
2: Now, wait a minute. She is beginning to catch up a little.
1: Yeah, she is.
2: No, she is not. Joe Duffel is slowing down a little.
7: All right, bring the turkey and split it in half.
2: Now we will see the real eating start.
6: Just a minute.
0: What is the matter with her?
1: Violet, what is the matter?
6: I forgot something.
8: Huh? Violet, why do you stop eating? You've got half a turkey.
9: Give up, Miss Schomburger.
6: Give up? I haven't started. I just wanted to ask, where is the stuffing for the turkey?
2: Where is the stuffing, she asks. Joe Duffer looks a little startled at this, but they keep eating on even times until the waiter brings the pumpkin pie, and the scene is as follows.
7: Last course dessert. Each contestant will eat half this pumpkin pie. Ready, Mr. Duffel?
9: Ready.
7: Ready, Miss Schomburger?
6: Yes. Wait a minute.
9: Hey, she's asking advice of her coach. That's not allowed.
7: What do you mean?
9: That's a foul.
7: Now, wait, everyone. I'll have to consult with my colleague. Hold everything.
0: Broadway, you better start running. You too, Harry.
2: No, wait a minute, Mitzi.
7: Attention, please. My colleague and I have decided that no actual foul in the eating has been committed. However, if Miss Schomburger did ask advice, then there is a foul. Mr. Jones, will you tell us what Miss Schomburger whispered to you?
8: Why, sure. All she asks is, when she finishes, can she have another piece of pie?
9: Gentlemen, I'm licked. I can't eat another bite.
0: He's quick. He's quick.
9: It's useless for me to go on against this girl who asks for more pie even before she starts on the piece before. I'm almost dying as it is, and I don't want to destroy myself in a useless effort. Gentlemen, he's not human.
0: He's quitting.
2: Three cheers for Miss Violet Schomburger.
3: Hip, hip, hooray!
2: Hip, hip, hooray!
3: Hip, hip, hooray!
0: Broadway, Harry, you are geniuses.
2: Hey, look, Joe Duffel passes out under the table.
6: Nicely.
2: Look, nicely also passes out.
0: All right. Everybody out. Come on, clear the premises. We will take care of things. Come on, outside.
6: Poor nicely. Is he dead?
2: No, he just looks like he has fainted.
6: I owe everything to him, everything.
2: Huh? You mean we owe everything to you?
6: Oh, no. What I really whispered to him was that I was a goner. That Mr. Duffel is... a pig.

0: What?
1: The doctors at the receiving hospital are greatly puzzled later to receive from the same address at the same time one patient who is suffering from undernourishment and another one who is unconscious from overeating. Now, that is not the end of my story, not by a long shot. And what really is, I will tell you in a minute.

0: off comes some days later when I am sitting in Mindy's. I look up, and who is standing by my table but Miss Hilda Slocum? Naturally, I'm very curious as to why she is in an eating place. I ask her to sit down, and she says...
1: What's that you're eating, Mr. Broadway?
0: This chicken fricassee with dumplings, hot biscuits and honey. Why?
1: Is it good?
0: Wonderful. But why do you ask?
1: Oh, I just wondered.
0: By the way, how is Nicely coming along?
1: I don't know. He's out of the hospital, but I haven't seen him. Or Miss Violet Schumberger.
0: What?
1: They eloped together. They sent me a postcard.
0: You mean Nicely and Miss Violet Schumberger? They are married?
1: Yes, they're in Florida. They opened a barbecue stand, and the chances are they're eating like seven mules.
0: How do you like that?
1: I don't. Men. They're all alike. A woman does something to help them, to please them, and they...
0: Yeah, I see. I am sorry, Miss Slocum.
1: My editor, I... He...
0: Oh? Well, what about him?
1: He said he'd take me dancing if there was anything to take hold of.
0: I see. And you like to dance?
1: Very much. That chicken and dumplings. They're really good.
0: Oh, very good. But, of course, not for people who are on a diet.
1: I want some.
0: Uh-huh.
1: Well, what are you staring at me for?
0: Oh, nothing. I am just thinking, you must be very fond of dancing. Waiter, another order of this, and make it snappy.
2: 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The Damon Runyon Theater.

0: The Damon Runyon Theater with John Brown as Broadway is directed by Richard Sandville, and the story is adapted for radio by Russell Hughes. Vern Carstensen is in charge of production. This is a Mayfair production.
1: You know, some marmalades get some of their tang from added flavoring. While Robertson's Golden Shred gets all of its tang from Seville oranges. What would you rather have for breakfast?
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1: If you're paying this kind of money for a car, you'd want it to have a touch of style, legroom, four doors, and all that. 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
5: 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I'm gonna give them that reason.

0: Have Gun, Will Travel. Starring Mr. John Daner as Paladin. San Francisco, 1875. The Carlton Hotel, headquarters of a man called Paladin.
1: Ah, good evening, Miss Wong.
2: Ah, good evening, Mr. Chang.
1: Hey, boy.
2: Ah, yes.
1: When are you all finished?
2: Very soon now.
1: Oh, then maybe we go out together, eat a dinner.
2: You don't eat here in Carlton Kitchen?
1: Oh, no.
2: No? Where we go, then?
1: Oh, hey, boy knows. Good little cafe. Lots of good food, good drink. Edge of Chinatown.
2: Oh.
1: Run by uncle of hey, boy.
2: Sounds very nice.
1: Okay, we go. But first must run by Mr. Paladin. Have message for him. But I find him very quick and be back. You wait, okay?
2: Okay.

0: Everything foggy, dark, and drippy. Can't see nose in front of face. Miserable. Oh, there you are, Mr. Paladin. Hey boy has message for you. Excuse me, please. I thought you were someone else. Very embarrassing. Mr. Paladin!
1: Over here, hey boy.
0: Oh, glad to find you at last, Mr. Paladin. Look all over for you.
1: I told you I'd be right here in the square.
0: Yes, sir, but difficult to locate you in black of night.
1: You know, there's something exciting and adventurous about San Francisco on a night like this.
0: There is?
1: Down there, the bay, and around this hill, the city, stretching away unseen in all directions. The city filled with people, working, dreaming, living.
0: These are all very nice, but all the same thing, true on sunny afternoon.
1: Oh, hey, boy. Where's your romance? Your spirit of adventure?
0: Oh, my romance is waiting for me back at hotel. Well, I come and tell you this message.
1: Oh, what is it?
0: A message come from person called T. Buchanan. Come from place called North Fork. Message say, trouble in North Fork. Come right away. What you say, Mr. Paladin?
1: Well, I'll be back at the hotel in a little while, hey boy. I'll decide then.
0: Oh, I know you, Mr. Paladin. You decide already. You go.

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3: As it turned out, North Fork was 2 days' stage ride from San Francisco, and it consisted of three frame buildings on one side of a rutted and dusty road, a livery stable, a saloon, and a general store. I figured the store would be the best place to start looking for this T. Buchanan. Inside, a tall man with a full beard and dark clothes was having trouble with the storekeeper. A rather pretty girl stood quietly to one side, listening.
4: As long as I own this store, you Mennonites buy nothing here.
5: We work hard, we mind our own business.
4: You make me sick. When the Indians rode through last week, where were you?
5: Our religion forbids us to raise our hands against any man.
4: You Mennonites cause trouble wherever you go.
3: Now, that's not true.
4: Who are you?
3: My name's Paladin. In Pennsylvania, the Mennonites are model citizens. They've been there since before the Revolution.
4: Well, this ain't Pennsylvania.
6: Black hat, black coat, got a beard like a billy goat.
7: That's a filthy thing to say.
5: Tildy, please.
6: Let her talk up, Blackbeard. Tildy always was one to say what was on her mind, or maybe she don't do that no more now that you stole her away.
7: Take that back, Judd Polk. Nobody stole me away. I wanted to live with the Mennonites. They're decent people.
6: I suppose you think they're better than me, huh? Or better than your own pa, maybe.
7: Pa's a drunken old man,
5: please,
7: but no...
5: Tildy, it's no good quarrel.
6: Let her talk up, you hymn-singing rabbit. You let a man slap you and do nothing?
5: I forgive thee.
6: Forgive me good, then, and turn your other cheek, Blackbeard.
7: No! No, you leave him alone!
6: Oh, you ain't forgot how to fight, have you, Tildy?
3: Leave her alone.
6: What did you say, mister?
3: I said leave her alone.
4: Now, wait a minute. There'll be no shooting in here.
3: You want to go outside?
6: Now look, mister.
3: All right, then, get out.
6: What?
3: Get out!
5: Thank thee, friend, for helping. I am Bruckner.
3: My pleasure, Mr. Bruckner.
5: And this is Tildy Buchanan.
3: T. Buchanan?
7: Yes, Mr. Paladin. I'm T. Buchanan. Yes, I sent for you. Mr. Bruckner wouldn't approve if he knew, but... I didn't know what else to do. Mr. Paladin, what's going to become of these people?
3: Well, it's hard to say, Tildy. They're not easy people to defeat.
7: A lot of it, the way folks feel about them, is my fault, because I joined them. Judd, the one you almost fought, he thinks he loves me, and he hates them for taking me in. I suppose he has reason. My father sold me to Judd for $50 a month ago.
3: Sold you?
7: When he was drunk. When I ran away, no one would take me in but the Mennonites, and now it's horrible for them. Last week, their fields were burnt.
3: Yeah, somebody fired them?

0: nights, and now it's horrible for them. Last week, their fields were burnt.
1: And somebody fired them?
0: Yes. Mr. Bruckner insists that it was a heavenly messenger, but I found a coal oil can near the fence.
1: How bad was the damage?
0: All the corn, hay fields, and the only thing left is 5 acres of wheat.
1: Yeah, and that's probably blight-infested like all the rest of the wheat I've seen around here.
2: No, it's not.
0: Oh, Mr. Bruckner.
2: The wheat stands strong and green, Mr. Paladin. We've never been bothered with blight. Our seed comes from the old country, the Crimea. But 5 acres is pitifully small, and we've had a meeting and decided to sell our lands to Culligan and move on.
0: No, Mr. Bruckner, you can't.
2: We have little choice.
1: Selling to Culligan?
2: He's wanted to buy this land for a long time.
1: Mr. Bruckner, would you do me a great favor?
2: Of course.
1: Let me do your dealing with Culligan.
2: You must promise there will be no violence, Mr. Paladin.
1: Well, I can only promise you this, Mr. Bruckner. If there is any violence, it won't be my making.
3: The following message is brought to you by the American Telephone and Telegraph Company.
4: So long!
5: Have a nice trip!
6: Don't forget to phone!
3: When you're away from home this summer, put long distance to work. Most people do. Like this couple.
7: Smell that mountain air. I'm so glad we telephoned ahead for reservations, George, aren't you?
8: Oh, sure. Sure, dear.
7: Oh, George, now you're not worrying about business.
8: Well, I...
7: Why not call the office, then? Get it off your mind so you can enjoy yourself.
3: No doubt about it. Long distance helps you have a carefree vacation. Call now, while long distance rates are lowest. Remember, whenever, wherever you go this summer, go first by long distance.
1: The next morning, I rode into North Fork ahead of Mr. Bruckner and the others. As I passed field after field of blighted wheat burning under the sun, I kept thinking of how the Mennonites had endured, silently and patiently, without raising their voices or their hands. And I told myself that I would try very hard to remember their feelings about violence.
9: 10 cents a bushel.
10: Well, we didn't come here to have our crops stolen.
9: You want to eat blighted wheat yourself? Go to it. 10 cents a bushel. Take it or leave it.
10: I reckon we got no choice.
9: Come on inside.
11: Hey, mister. I want to talk to you.
1: Who are you?
11: Marty Buchanan, Tildy's father. I want to talk to you about her.
1: You want to sell her to me now? Is that what you want?
11: No, look here. She put in with them Mennonites, and now you...
1: You make me sick, mister.
11: Hey, now!
9: Sorry, Ferris, here's your money.
10: Well, it's nowheres near enough, Culligan, and you know it.
9: Take it or leave it.
10: Okay.
9: Well, what do you want?
1: I want to talk to you.
9: Say what you got to say.
1: Mennonites have decided to sell. Bruckner says you offered $5 an acre. I'm representing them.
9: That offer included the standing crops. Now that the corn's all burnt, I'll pay $3, not a cent more.
1: You're a disgrace to your fellow man. You stir up prejudice that makes a mockery of everything a decent man holds valuable. Well, you're a vulture who can't wait to pick a meal from the dead. I just heard you with that man, Ferris.
9: You going to sell it or not?
1: No. But I'll tell you what I'm going to do, Culligan. I'm going to break you. There's a lot of people here who are ripe to tear you down, and all they need is a good enough reason. And I'm going to give them that reason.
9: The people here will stick with me. I helped them build this town right from the start. You think you'll listen to a stranger, a traveling gunslinger?
1: I promised a man that I wouldn't commit violence. I've never found it harder to keep my word. My talk with Culligan had been bluff, and I knew it hadn't worked. I had no idea yet what my next move should be, but I knew that the trouble at North Fork was bound to explode. It had to explode, and there was bound to be violence when it did. In the saloon, I found a corner table and sat there, nursing a drink and a 3-penny cigar.
11: Oh, Mr. Paladin, I got to talk to you, Mr. Paladin.
1: We don't have much to talk about.
11: Can I...
1: Another glass or two won't make much of a difference. Sit down, help yourself.
11: Oh, thank you. Yeah, thank you.

0: You're not a pretty sight, Buchanan.
1: You don't like me, Paladin. And there ain't no reason why you should.
0: That's right.
1: But believe me, it ain't all my fault.
0: No, it never is. You said you had to talk to me?
1: Judd Polk's out to get you.
0: Oh?
1: He just left Culligan's place. He's hired a gunfighter. He says you'll never leave town alive.
0: Well, why are you telling me this? Why are you concerned with Judd Polk's plans for me?
1: Because, Paladin, you're Tildy's last hope.
0: What are you talking about?
1: Tildy's caught right in the middle. The Mennonites won't fight Fern. I can't. I don't have the spirit for it anymore. I was drowned in 1,000 whiskey barrels.
0: What do you want me to do?
1: Well, you got to help Tildy find some kind of happiness. She'd kill herself before she'd marry Judd Polk. Oh, please, Mr. Paladin, will you help? Will you do something?
0: All right, I will. And I want you to do your part.
1: I will. You just tell me what I can do. I'll try hard, and I'll do it.
0: Then find as many farmers as you can. Tell them to come here. And hurry.

0: Constipation can be a problem for anyone, even doctors. And when constipation occurs, it's interesting to see just what doctors consider important about a laxative they might use or recommend. Well, a majority of the doctors we heard from had this to say. A laxative should be effective, gentle, as close to natural acting as possible, and a medicine that can be used with complete confidence. Now, X-Lax has been popular with many doctors and millions of people over the years because chocolated X-Lax is effective. Overnight, it helps you toward your normal regularity. X-Lax is gentle. Next morning, it gives you the closest thing to natural action. And that's why many doctors and millions of people use X-Lax with complete confidence. X-Lax, the laxative that helps you toward your normal regularity gently. Overnight.
1: Is X-Lax in your medicine cabinet?
2: Oh, Mr. Paladin!
3: Hello, Mr. Bruckner. Tildy.
4: Hello, Mr. Paladin.
2: We've been looking for you. Did you talk with Mr. Culligan?
3: Yes, he is trying to steal your place at $3 an acre.
4: Oh, no.
2: That's less than we paid for it.
3: Well, don't worry. He won't get it for that. For that matter, he may not get it at all.
2: I don't understand.
3: You will.
5: Mr.
3: Later.
5: Paladin, I told the farmers. I told every last one of them. And they'll be here. They'll... Oh, hello, Tildy.
4: What are you doing here, Pa?
5: I'm trying to help Mr. Paladin.
4: I don't trust you, Pa.
5: Oh, Tildy, I've done a lot of wrong things, but... I do love you, and I wouldn't do you no more harm. You nor any of the good people.
2: You've been for driving us out of the country, Mr. Buchanan.
5: Oh, that's right, I have.
4: Yeah, you see, you admit it.
3: Tildy, please, let him explain.
5: Well, the way I figured it, Tildy, your only chance for a decent life was to get away from North Fork and from me.
4: What?
5: I hoped that if the Mennonites left, you'd go with them. Then you'd be free of everything here.
4: Ah.
5: I don't care if you believe me or not, any of you, but just help Tildy get away.
3: Look out!
6: Mr. Paladin, are you all right?
3: Yeah.
6: You shot at that man. You killed him.
3: I know.
5: That's the gunfighter Judd Polk hired to kill you.
4: Mr. Paladin, there's Judd.
3: Hold it, Polk. Right where you are.
7: Now, wait a minute, Paladin. You don't want to kill me. Not over a worthless piece of trash like her.
3: Judd, this is for a lot of people. I've never seen a sorrier collection of people trying to call itself a town. You're not a town, you're a mob. And you'll always be a mob until you start thinking for yourselves. You, Ferris, how did the blight affect you this year?
8: Well, lost most of my crop. Had to sell it for fodder.
3: And the rest of these people, how'd they do?
8: Well, a lot of them lost everything.
3: Yeah, that's what I heard. Now, these Mennonites whom you've been trying to drive out of town... I've got seed that resists blight.
8: Yeah? Well, I never heard of blight-free wheat.
3: There are 5 acres of it on the Mennonite farm.
8: What good does that do us?
3: How much would you charge for seed, Mr. Bruckner?
2: Mr. Paladin, we came here hoping it'd be our new home. We want to be good neighbors. Good neighbor never acts like a businessman. We have plenty of this seed, enough to give some to everybody so that they can develop seed of their own.
9: Anyone who takes that offer can start looking for another place to get their supplies.
8: We'll take our chances, Culligan. And you go out of business in no time, because no one will deal with you. Somebody else will open a decent store here to replace you. Mr. Bruckner, I'm Tom Ferris. That's Bill Holy over there, and... Carl Runyon there and Ed Tatum over there. Well, what I'm saying is, we haven't been very good neighbors, Mr. Bruckner, but we'd like to be.

0: Mr. Paladin, you've been back from North Fork 3 days now.
1: That's right.
0: And every day since you've been back, we take a walk.
1: Right.
0: You saw one day along Noble Hill, one day through Chinatown. And today we walk from one end of Embarcadero to other. What I want to know is why.
1: Well, I like this town, eh, boy? And the more I see of other places, the more I like San Francisco.
0: Oh, you saw, but, well, I like San Francisco too, but, not when I run all over it.
1: We're not running all over it.
0: Oh, maybe not you, but he... Hey, boy, does to keep up.
1: Oh. I'll slow down. There. That better?
0: Oh, Esau, thank you very much.
1: Oh, say, hey, boy, how's your romance coming along?
0: Oh, romance?
1: Miss Wong.
0: Oh, not too good, no. Take her to dinner night you leave for North Fork. Don't see her again for 2 days.
1: What happened?
0: Started out to have dinner at a restaurant of Uncle, but changed his mind. Esau, go to Italian restaurant instead. Eat lots of food, drink wine, laugh, tell jokes. And next day, Mr. Wong in bed with sad stomach. Oh, cannot digest elaborate food. Ooh, she mad at me. Oh, she said, hey, boy, next time we go to dinner, we go to a nice Chinese restaurant, eat nice, plain Chinese food. Like egg roll, almond duck, sweet sour pork, water chestnut, or bird nest soup, wonton, sumai, chicky soup gum, fried shrimp, soy sauce, moo moo garki.
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3: Come on.
4: I'll go.
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Have Gun, Will Travel. 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Tonight's story was written by Irving Rubin and adapted for radio by John Dawson. Featured in the cast were Lou Krugman, Joseph Kearns, Jess Kirkpatrick, Harry Bartell, and Vic Perrin. Congratulations to station WDBJ, Roanoke, Virginia, which celebrated its 35th anniversary on the air, June 20, 1959. 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

0: once upon a time there was an engineer.
1: Choo-choo Charlie was his name, we hear.
0: He had an engine and he sure had fun. He used good and plenty candy to make his train run.
2: Charlie says, love my good and plenty. Charlie says, really rings the bell. Charlie says, love my good and plenty. Don't know any other candy that I love so well.
3: 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I'm crunching my polo, dear Liza, crunching.
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7: That's sing, isn't it, S-I-G-N?
6: No, S-I-G-N is sign. Oh. That much I'm sure of so far.
7: Okay, I was just checking to see if you were alive, huh?
6: You bet you're alive!
8: It's Groucho Marx in You Bet Your Life, the comedy quiz series produced and transcribed from Hollywood. And brought to you by the DeSoto Plymouth Dealers of America, who invite you to see and drive the delightful, the lovely DeSoto for 1956.

0: now, here he is, the one, the only...
1: One of nature's noblemen. Oh, that's me. Well, here I am again with $1,000 for one of our couples. And if any of them say the secret word, the duck will fly down and pay him $100, $101. Now, what were you saying?
2: Well, Groucho...
1: You haven't been saying anything.
2: No, I was waiting.
1: Even when you're talking.
2: Groucho, how'd
1: you... You're a fine-looking fellow, Joe.
2: Groucho, Mrs...
1: I get a lot of fan mail about you, you know.
2: Oh, you do?
1: Yeah. They want me to get Don Wilson.
2: Groucho, I think we better go on. Mrs. Martha Box and Mr. Thurman Wade are waiting to talk to you.
1: Oh.
2: So, folks, would you come in, please, and meet Groucho Marx.
1: Well, welcome, welcome for the DeSoto Plymouth Dealers. You say the secret word, you'll divide $101. It's a common word, something you see every day. Now, leave us see here. Mrs. Martha Box and Mr. Thurman Wade. Mr. Wade, we ought to get along swimmingly, huh?
3: Up to our ears.
1: Yes. Oh, I see. Where are you from, Wade, Thurman?
3: I'm from a small town in Virginia,
1: Martinsville.
3: It's in the foothills of the Blue Ridge. It's a small manufacturing town.
1: Can you sing that song about the Blue Ridge Mountains of Virginia?
3: I could.
1: Well, could you sing a few bars of it? In the Blue Ridge Mountains of Virginia.
3: No.
1: Well, why did you leave Virginia? On account of this song I just sang?
3: No, I joined the Navy, and I haven't been back to live except for a short period since.
1: Well, is there a Navy in Virginia?
3: No, we're, being on the Atlantic coast, we're part of the United States Navy there.
1: Oh, I didn't know that. Are you married?
3: Yes, I have a wife.
1: Mm-hmm. Getting some very careful answers from Thurman there. And you're Martha Box?
4: Yes.
1: Do you have any little packing cases at home?
4: No, unfortunately, I don't.
1: You don't, huh? Where are you from, Marta?
4: I'm from Reykjavik, Iceland.
1: You're from Iceland?
4: Yes.
1: Well, shiver my timbers. I'm freezing already.
4: Oh, it isn't so cold.
1: Do the people live in igloos in Iceland?
4: No, actually, it's a very modern town. It's,
1: You're not an Eskimo, huh?
4: No, I don't think I'm any relation, actually, to them. No. We're of Nordic descent.
1: And you're single?
4: No, I'm married.
1: Oh, you're married.
4: Mm-hmm.
1: Well, how'd you meet your husband, Marta? Is he an Icelander too, or is he just a polar bear?
4: No, he was an officer in the Air Force during the war.
1: Oh. Well, what did your husband say to you when he proposed? Do you remember?
4: I don't recall that he said anything. I remember he gave me a ring, and I just said yes.
1: He gave you a... What do you mean? Did he call you on the telephone?
4: No. We were coming home from a dance.
1: You were coming home from a dance?
4: Mm-hmm.
1: And that's all there was to it? He gave you the ring?
4: That's all there was to it.
1: He didn't say, will you marry me or do you
4: love
1: me?
4: No, I don't remember it, and I cannot pin him down either.
1: Has he ever said that he loves you?
4: Oh, yes.
1: I was just curious. You
4: know. Oh, yeah. All the time.
1: No. All the time? Doesn't he ever say when is dinner ready or anything? Like
4: that? Well, usually I'm the one who says.
1: Don't you clean my room or something?
4: Ready.
1: Huh? Who's been using my toothbrush? You just keep saying all day long, I love you?
4: No.
1: That can get pretty dreary after a while, you know?
4: We talk about books, and we talk about a little bit about science, and we read poetry. We do a lot of
1: things. Oh, that's nice. You have a very idyllic existence. Mr. Wade, what kind of work do you do now that you've left the Virginia Navy?
3: Well, I'm still with the Navy, however, in a civilian capacity.
1: Oh, and what is your capacity? About 2 quarts?
3: A couple of jiggers.
1: Oh.
3: I'm a training supervisor of civilian employees at the Long Beach, California Naval Shipyard. Evenings, I teach speed reading at Long Beach City College.
1: Speed reading?
3: Yes.
1: Well, you mean you teach people to read faster?
3: That's just about the sum of it.
1: Oh, I should think just getting people to read at all would be an achievement.
3: That often is.
1: Well, what is the normal speed for reading? I can read a billboard going 60. Is that about par?
3: I mean,
1: if it's just one word on it, I mean.
3: The adults with whom I work, starting reading speed is about 235 words a minute.
1: 235? Well, that sounds like a lot of words to me. How fast do you read?
3: Well, it depends on the material, Groucho. You shift gears.
1: Well, let's say it was the Kinsey Report.
3: Slowly.
1: Slowly, yeah.
3: I have been tested at about 6,120 words a minute.
5: Is that RPM, revolutions?
3: Words per minute, WPM.
5: Oh. I didn't know there were 6,000 words. How do you explain the fact you can read so much faster than the average dolt?
3: I probably haven't met the average dolt.
5: However, you have. You may not be aware of it, but you have.
3: Well, he didn't identify himself as such.
5: Well, I thought you would gather it by this time.
3: But this reading thing is a matter of training.
5: It is, huh?
3: Even you could learn to read faster.
5: You mean I could read 1,000 words a minute?
3: Easily.
5: That's impossible. I can't read at all now. Well, how do you teach people to read faster? Do you touch a match to the top of the page?
3: No. I haven't tried that. I might. You teach them to see more in a short...
5: That's known as a literary hot foot.
3: Teach them to see more in a shorter period of time to...
5: You keep mentioning Seymour. Is that a friend of yours?
3: As in S-double-E.
5: Oh. Well, go on with this. I didn't mean to interrupt you.
3: You teach them to see more in a shorter period of time and teach them to understand what they see, not to stumble over these unfamiliar words.
5: I see. How long would it take you to read, let's say, Tolstoy's War and Peace? That's over 1,000 pages.
3: Oh, that'd probably take an hour and a half.
5: Well, how do you know you could read it that fast?
3: Well, I've read similar books. I read, I think, From Here to Eternity in about 54 minutes.
5: Mm-hmm. I read Photoplay magazine the other night, and it took me 3 hours and 10 minutes. Diamond, you ought to be a whiz at our quiz game, and here's a good chance to find out. 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
3: X-rays.
5: That is right. That's right, X-rays.
2: And you now have $200.
5: Now you have $200. What are you going to go for?
3: $90.
5: $90? What is the most malleable of all metals?
3: Lead.
5: No. It says gold here.
2: Well, you lost half the $200. You still have $100.
5: All right. Now, don't get discouraged. You've got two more questions. You want to go for $80 now?
4: Yes.
5: What do you call the large veins on either side of the neck?
3: Jugular veins.
5: That's right. That's jugular veins is right. Huh?
2: You now have $180.
5: Now, what are you going to go for?
4: 70?
3: The latest says 70.
5: Okay. What do you call the force that impels matter outward from the center of rotation?
3: Centrifugal force.
5: Centrifugal force is right. You're a real smart guy.
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3: Thank you, Groucho.
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2: Mrs. Carmen Altamare and Mr. Philip Schutz are waiting to talk to you, so folks, you come in, please, and meet Groucho Marx.
1: Welcome for the DeSoto Plymouth Dealers. 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It's a common word. It's a common word, something you see every day. Mrs. Carmen Altamare, that's
7: yes,
1: you.
7: Sir.
1: Well, you're a fine-looking woman, Carmen.
7: Thank you.
1: Do you mind if I call you Carmen?
7: Not a bit.
1: You can call me Preferred. That's a stock market, Carmen and Preferred. How old are you, Carmen? And if you don't care to divulge this information, it's all right with me.
7: 68,
1: Groucho. 68?
7: Yes, ma'am.
1: Well, you're a very young-looking 68.
7: Thank you for the compliment.
1: Where are you from, Carm?
7: I'm from Italy.
1: You're from where?
7: From Italy.
1: You're from Italy?
7: Yes.
1: How long have you been married, Carmen?
7: In a few days, I'm going to be at the Golden Wedding Anniversary.
1: Golden Wedding?
7: Yes, sir.
1: That's wonderful. Do you have anything to show for the last 50 years?
7: I've got five children.
1: Five children, huh?
7: Yes, sir.
1: Well, stick around, Carmen. I'll be back. Right now, I'd like to talk to this gentleman here. I hope you don't think I accidentally ignored you. I really did it deliberately.
8: Just relax.
1: Yes. You're a Philip Schutz?
8: That's right, Groucho.
1: You don't mind my snide remarks?
8: No, Groucho, no.
1: I know you wouldn't. What kind of work do you do?
8: Well, I'm a lawyer, Groucho.
1: Lawyer?
8: Yes, sir.
1: No wonder you don't care what I say. Right now, you've got enough witnesses for a $50,000 slander suit. With two pair of pants. What kind of a lawyer are you?
8: Well, I have a general practice in the two major fields of law, Groucho.
1: Two major fields? Well, what are the two major fields of law? Honest and crooked?
8: Groucho. Criminal and civil law.
1: That's what I said, honest and crooked. Well, when you practice criminal law, do you keep a civil tongue in your head?
8: Sometimes it's expedient, Groucho. No.
1: Well, what makes a successful lawyer, in your opinion, Philip?
8: Well, I think it's a combination of preparation, patience, perseverance, and wealthy clients.
1: You're a very practical man, Philip.
8: We try to.
1: Are they still wealthy after you get through representing them?
8: Well, that is a matter of opinion, Groucho.
1: I mean, there's a difference of opinion between you and the client.
8: Frequently.
1: Well, you both know how to play this crooked game that we're going to foister on you, huh?
8: I've heard something about it.
1: Yes, now you're partners, and remember, we want one answer between you.
2: In the race for the $1,000, the first couple won $250, and the secret word is sign.
1: Now, you selected a dictionary quiz, and you ought to be pretty good at this.
8: May I consult with my partner?
1: Yes, you certainly can.
8: Partner, how about a...
7: You the boss, Filippa.
8: I'm going to go $100.
7: Yes, you go $100.
1: You're $100?
7: You're the boss.
8: That's what I said.
1: Okay, what is the word meaning, a hater of mankind?
8: It's a hedonist.
1: Huh? Oh, I'm sorry. It's misanthrope.
8: You're correct.
1: Cynic, misanthrope.
2: You now have $50.
1: All right, don't get discouraged. You got three more chances. You want to go for 90, 50, 60? What is it?
8: $90, Groucho.
1: What does the word obese mean?
8: Obese means...
1: O-B-E-S-E.
8: Means very fat.
1: That's right. Fat, stout. That's correct. That's right. I like it.
2: You now have $140.
1: Now, what do you want to go for?
8: $80, Groucho.
1: $80.
8: Yes, sir.
1: What is a talisman? And I don't mean the rose by that name.
8: A talisman is a medallion or a medal of some significance.
1: Well, all right, it's a good luck charm. I would say that's close enough.
2: You now have $220.
1: Yeah, now what are you going to go for, 70?
8: $70 is satisfied.
1: If maternal means pertaining to a mother, what is the word that means pertaining to a brother?
8: Fraternal.
1: Fraternal is right. Mm.
2: And you wind up with $290.
1: Thanks and good luck from the DeSoto Plymouth Dealers.
2: Groucho, just before we went on the air, our studio audience selected Mrs. Sylvia Feldman to be on the show, and her partner is Mr. A. Purvis Pullen. So, folks, you come in, please, and meet Groucho Marx.
1: Welcome to You Bet Your Life. Say the secret word and divide $101. It's a common word, something you see every day.
5: Sylvia Feldman, since we have to start someplace, I'll start with you. Where are you from, Sylvia?
9: New York City, but I've been here since 1940.
5: Oh. No, you're from New York, eh? Whereabouts in New York?
9: A little bit of every place in New York.
5: Oh, well, that's a nice part of New York, I think. This here, I don't believe this, but it says here that your name is Purvis Pullen?
10: Yeah, A. Purvis Pullen.
5: A. Purvis. Well, that's an error, isn't it?
10: No, that's my real name.
5: Actually, that's your name?
10: Yeah, A. Purvis Pullen.
5: Oh. Mm-hmm. Well, that's ridiculous. There's nobody named A. Purvis Pullen. Let's take your name one hunk at a time. Now, what does the A stand for?
10: Well, the A stands for A.
5: You're just A. You have no name at all. You're just an initial, is that it?
10: Uh-huh. A. Purvis. They call me Perv for short.
5: Perv?
10: Perv, uh-huh.
5: How about Pullen? Does that stand for anything?
10: Well, Pullen is...
5: It's taffy, isn't it?
10: No, Pullen is an English name. It dates back to 1150.
5: That's toffee AD. In English, isn't it?
10: No, Pullen, is in English, it means chicken. It's like the pullet. It means chicken, Pullen.
5: You're too tall for a chicken. You could be an ostrich. I don't see how you could... Can you cackle?
10: You mean make a noise like a chicken?
5: Cackle. Isn't that what cackle is?
10: Huh? Yeah, exactly. Huh? Yeah, want to try it?
5: Yeah, let's see you cackle, huh?

0: Purvis, that's magnificent. You could pass for a rooster without any trouble at all. Keep a sharp eye out, Purvis. You may wind up in a fricassee. It's a pretty hungry-looking crowd out there. What sort of work do you do, Purvis?
1: Well, I'm a toy salesman. That is, I'm the sales manager for the Schuco toys. They're little imports from Nuremberg, U.S.-owned Germany. And the company that I work for is the Sacca-Dietrich Company in San Clemente, California.
0: Oh. Well, when you open the door, what do? Do you cackle and say, here comes pulling?
1: Well, sometimes I do, but yeah. I just show my wares. I have little toys, and there's different kinds of toys, like, for instance...
0: Is that any good?
1: Yeah, that's good. It's a rooster.
0: Well, yours wasn't a rooster, huh?
1: Mine was a hen.
0: It was a hen,
1: yeah.
0: Huh? Well, how does it...
1: A rooster?
0: That's not much better than mine, huh?
1: No.
0: Well, Sylvia, let's find out some more things about you. Do you have a job, or are you busy keeping house?
2: I'm a party consultant, Groucho.
0: You're a party consultant?
2: That's right.
0: Which party do you consult, the Republicans or the Democrats? Huh?
2: I plan parties where people have fun.
0: Well, can't they do that without your help?
2: They can have the party, but they might not do it as correctly, and they'd have a great deal more anxiety if they did it themselves.
0: I see. Well, say I wanted to throw a real big party, someone around 310 pounds. No, big party with about 100 kids, circus clowns, elephants, you know, the works.
2: Yes, well, once we
0: I might even go as high as $20. Now, what would I get for my money?
2: For $20, you'd get a lot of conversation, but if you wanted to do it right, you'd have to spend about from $300 to $500.
0: You're kidding, aren't you?
2: No.
0: $500?
2: For 100 children.
0: I can get... Did I say 100 children?
2: That's what I thought you said.
0: That's $5 a head, huh? Well, Sylvie, you may not realize it, but will you cackle again for me? That's what your party is. It just laid an egg. No? But is that all you do, cackle like a chicken? I'm not, underemphasizing the importance of that.
1: Well,
0: appreciate. I think it's a magnificent talent. But
1: I, as a child, I started imitating. I do about 375 birds, 75 animals, 14 snakes, and 5 insects.
0: Oh. Can you imitate a bee?
1: A bee? Yes, I can do a bumblebee.
0: It was a bee. He even killed it for you, huh? Well, you certainly know a lot about the birds and the bees, Purvis. And what you've learned in the woods should come in pretty handy in the city. Can you trumpet like an elephant?
1: I can cackle like a gobble, like a gobble, turkey gobbler.
0: Well, that's hardly an elephant, but give us that. Can you imitate any animals besides your husband, Sylvia?
2: No, I can plan any parties that you'd want to have.
0: Well, you have a one-party mind, I can see that. Huh? Now, you both know how to play You Bet Your Life, huh? I presume you do.
3: In the race for the $1,000, the second couple leads with $290.
0: Now, you select the small towns and cities of the United States. I'm going to list 6 cities and towns all in the same state, and you can tell me in what state they're located. Remember, the more the questions, the harder it is. Can you imitate any animals, George?
4: No, I wish I could.
0: Let's see you do a chicken.
4: I can't
0: well,
4: do
0: try,
4: it.
0: Well, try it. I did a rooster before.
4: I'm no good at these things.
0: Go on, tear loose.
4: It would sound about like that, I think.
0: Well, try it, huh?
4: Well, which one do you want?
0: The rooster, the one I just did. Come on.
4: Oh, that's ridiculous.
0: Of course it's ridiculous, and I'm not an imitator either, but the audience is hungry to hear you do a rooster. Now, come on. Tail loose with a rooster. You did fine. Many a rooster changes sex in the middle of the road, right? All right, now what do you want to start with, 10? I don't want you to think that I'm the only one up here with talent. He's loaded with talent, but he rarely gets an opportunity to display it, that's all. What are you going to start with, 10, 50, or 100, anything?
1: $90.
0: Here are the towns and cities. Now, you tell me what state they're in. North Hero, Montpelier, Newfane, Rutland, Bennington, and Brattleboro. What state are they in? You want the cities again?
1: Yeah, name them again.
0: North Hero, Montpelier, Newfane, Rutland, Bennington, and Brattleboro. We don't know Geth. Well, yeah, there are three very well-known cities. There's Bennington, Brattleboro, and Rutland. It's Vermont.
1: Vermont.
0: I'm surprised at you.
1: I think of the New England states.
0: You see, if it had been Rhode Island, you'd have been able to do it because you imitate a chicken, and that's where the Rhode Island Red comes from, huh?
4: Yeah. Well, you still have $50.
0: I used to know a communist in Providence up there. He was called a Rhode Island Red. That isn't true at all. I don't know any communist.
1: Okay.
0: What are you going to go for?
1: $100.
0: Here are the towns and cities: West Kingston, East Greenwich, Manville, Pawtucket, Valley Falls, and Cranston. What is the state? Manville, East Greenwich, Greenwich, I guess it's pronounced. West Kingston, Pawtucket, Valley Falls, and Cranston.
1: New York?
2: Connecticut?
0: No, it's Rhode Island. You should have known that.
4: Well, you now have $25.
2: You're really doing good. Too good.
0: $80 you're going to go for?
1: Okay, $80.
0: Here are the towns and cities: Oskaloosa, Grinnell, Winterset, Mason City, and Waverly. What is the state?
1: Iowa.
0: That's right, that's right.
4: Iowa. You now have $105.
0: $70? $70. In what state are these towns and cities? Tallulah, St. Bernard, New Iberia, Shreveport, Farmerville, and New Roads.
1: Oh, that's in Louisiana.
0: That's right. Louisiana is right.
4: And you wind up with $175.
0: Thanks, and good luck from the DeSoto Plymouth dealers. Did a fine job.
3: That means that Mrs. Altomare and Mr. Schutz, with $290, in just 1 minute get the chance at the $1,000 question. 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
1: I'll give you 15 seconds to decide on a single answer between you. Think carefully and please no help from the audience. The richest and best-known gold mine now in operation in the United States is located near Lead, South Dakota. For $1,000, what is the name of this famous mine?
2: I don't know. I'd have to take a guess. I don't know.
3: Well, you're allowed to do that.
1: Okay, what is the answer to decided upon?
2: It's a considered guess. It's called Boulder.
1: No, I'm sure sorry. It's a very famous name, and you'll know it. It's Homestake.
2: Well, never up, never in. But.
1: No, that's right. So that means the big question next week will be worth $1,500. Well, you lost the big money, but they won how much in the quiz, George?
0: $290.
1: Congratulations, and thanks to both of you and to all of our contestants on the show tonight. Out of it, Edgy.

0: to tune in again next Wednesday night at the same time for the Groucho Marx Show, when the big question will be worth $1,500. 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And don't forget Groucho's television show, brought to you by the DeSoto Plymouth Dealers of America, who invite you to visit your neighborhood showroom tomorrow to see and drive the delightful, the lovely DeSoto for 1956.
1: And when you drive in, tell them Groucho sent you. 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

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You Bet Your Life, transcribed from Hollywood, is produced by John Goodell. 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Music by Jack Meekin. 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

0: 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The Saint, based on characters created by Leslie Charteris and known to millions from books, magazines, and motion pictures. 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
1: Good afternoon, Mr. Templar.
2: Oh, good afternoon.
1: Well, come in, sir. Come in.
2: You're very kind.
1: Eh?
2: Well, it isn't everyone who'd invite a mere stranger in like this. And the fact that it's my own apartment into which I'm being invited is... Did you find what you were looking for?
1: Oh, dear. Then you can tell I've been searching through your things. But I took such pains to be neat. I abhor disorder.
2: That's exactly the way I feel about fat intruders who practice burglary in my apartment.
1: Burglary? Oh, really, sir? Do I look like a burglar?
2: You look like a fastidious rhinoceros with a taste for Bond Street tailoring.
1: You see how appearances can be deceiving. I assure you, sir, another thing I am not is a rhinoceros.
2: That makes two things you aren't. Suppose we trade him for one thing you are.
1: Very well. For one thing, I am an unhappy man.
2: Your wife doesn't understand you.
1: No, the reason for my unhappiness is I no longer understand myself. I've changed. It worries me. Now, take last night, for example.
2: Yes?
1: It was such a commonplace activity. The sort of thing a man in my profession soon gets used to. And yet, all during it and afterwards, I found myself actually feeling sorry for the poor chap.
2: Oh, and what was happening to the poor chap?
1: Oh, the usual thing. Placing lighted matches under the fellow's fingernails, pressing burning cigars into the soles of his feet.
2: Sticking pins into the calf of his leg.
1: Yes, exactly. Prosaic, unoriginal, but still highly effective, eh? If they weren't effective, it's hardly likely that I would be here, wouldn't you say?
2: The point is, why are you here, Fatty?
1: The name is Archibald.
2: Archibald?
1: Roland P. Archibald. Obviously, I have come to regain possession of my property.
2: What property? What does it look like?
1: An envelope, Mr. Templar. A small manila envelope.
2: And the man you tortured said he gave it to me?
1: Yes. Fernandez said your name very clearly, even though we were doing a magnificent job of twisting his arm at the time.
2: And he was doing a pretty good job of pulling your leg.
1: What do you mean?
2: Look, Roland T. Archibald, my tailor is due here at any moment with a newly made suit that I am very eager to try on. I'd be obliged to you if you picked up your marbles and...
1: Nice.
2: That depends on whom it's being pointed at.
1: It's a Rolfer, one of the finest automatics the Germans ever made.
2: I suppose you'd suspect an ulterior motive if I asked you for a closer look.
1: The envelope, please. I've gone to considerable trouble, Mr. Templar. My patience is exhausted, thoroughly exhausted. I'm not as thin as I used to be.
2: Should we break some rye crisp together?
1: The envelope, for the last time.
2: Very well. I suppose next you'll be pestering me for a stamp.
1: Wait. Don't come any closer, Saints.
2: Well, I have to get the envelope. I just don't happen to have it on me.
1: I've searched this apartment thoroughly. It has to be on your person.
2: Outwitted, curse you.
1: I'll take it, please. Hand it over.
2: All right. Wouldn't it be amusing if when I reached into my pocket, instead of finding an envelope, I found a gun?
1: You have a gun, Mr. Templar?
2: A gun? Of course not. I was just...
1: Wait. Keep your hands where they are, Saint.
2: But the envelope...
1: Now raise your hands, please. Higher. Thank you. I'll remove the envelope from your pocket myself.
2: Playing it cagey, Chubby?
1: In my profession, caution is the difference between living and dying. Now, which pocket?
2: This one. Yes. It is a nice gun. If you'd shown it to me when I asked, I wouldn't have had to kick in your bay window.
1: That kick is going to cost you your life.
2: Well, everything's expensive these days. Do you know the way out?
1: Yes, Mr. Templar. But what's more important, I know the way back.
2: Who is it?
3: It's Finley, Mr. Templar. I've brought your suit.
2: Oh, come in, Finley. If you'd been here 10 minutes ago, you'd have found me having my measure taken by someone else.
3: Indeed. You're displeased with my work, Mr. Templar?
2: That someone else wasn't a custom tailor, Finley. He was taking my measure with a gun. Well, now, let's see. How did this latest masterpiece of yours work out?
3: Oh, if I may say so, sir, I do believe I've exceeded myself.
2: Then you've exceeded the best tailor in town.
3: If you'll remove your coat, Mr. Templer. I'll just take the suit out of the box. Yeah. Now, if you'll just slip the coat on.
2: All right. Oh, that's a good fit.
3: Step over to the mirror, sir.
2: Right. Yeah. It's a well-tailored piece of... Hey, what's this?
3: Pardon?
2: This little... Well, I'll be.
3: Something wrong, sir?
2: Yeah. Yeah, or is it the latest fashion to wear a bullet hole beside the breast pocket?
3: What's that? A bullet hole?
2: Well, look, see for yourself. Small and round and still smelling of cordite.
3: But it isn't possible. How could a thing like that have happened?
2: Well, did this suit have any known enemies? Say, a bargain basement blue serge with a jealousy neurosis?
3: Mr. Templer, I'm dumbfounded. I don't know what to say.
2: Well, what's this?
3: Another bullet hole?
2: Huh. Something in the inside pocket. It feels like... It's an envelope.
3: What?
2: Yeah, a small manila envelope. Now, that has a familiar ring. And so has this name penciled across the flap.
3: Name?
2: Yeah. Do you have a customer named Fernandez?
3: Fernandez? Why, no, sir. I know no one by that name. Who is he, sir?
2: A man who tells tall tales when his arm is twisted. A man who right now is probably very dead.
4: Ah, my beloved, fill the cup that clears today of past regret and future fears. Tomorrow I may be...
2: Exactly where you are right now. Coding Omar Khayyam to a disinterested highball glass.
4: And empty, Simon. This cup that clears, empty.
2: An entirely temporary condition. Bartender.
5: Yeah.
2: Double for Mr. Murphy, and I will have the same.
4: Your generosity is matched only by your intelligence and wit. What brings the mighty man catcher to Third Avenue?
5: Whiskey? Women?
2: An encyclopedia that walks like a man.
4: And drinks like a fish. I'm at your service, my saintly friend.
2: Well, I'm glad Einstein just wasn't available.
4: An amateur.
6: Hey, I, sir.
2: Oh, thank you.
4: Oh, thank you, thank you.
2: Ah.
4: Ask me anything, Simon. My brain is in your hands.
2: Well, we'll start with names. Two names.
4: Name them.
2: Roland P. Archibald.
4: Neat, natty, and fat with an extra bulge under the arm that probably means a gun.
2: Mm-hmm. That's Roland.
4: And that's all.
2: Now, don't tell me that filing system you call a brain has slipped up on Roland P.
4: I'm afraid so, Simon. He has, no friends, no acquaintances, no known occupation, no known anything. A very mysterious cookie.
2: Oh, I'd put him more in the plum pudding class. Next name? Fernandez.
4: Fernandez. Oh, Simon, I know so many.
2: I was afraid you would.
4: Three bartenders, a manufacturer of hearing aids, a truck driver. Oh, best and safest driver I ever knew.
2: All truck drivers are the best and the safest. Any more?
4: Safecracker, a professor of Oriental languages, three more bartenders.
2: What's the use? I wouldn't know the right one if I heard it. Look, take a look at this. Four sheets of foolscap.
4: You want to know what it is?
2: I know what it is. It's a formula, a complicated formula in nuclear physics.
4: Oh, now I'm learning. Where did you get this hot potato, Simon?
2: It came in a small manila envelope that I found in the pocket of a brand new suit.
4: And you want me to tell you what the formula means? Too bad Einstein wasn't available.
2: Now, I'm more concerned with whom this belongs to rather than what it means. These initials printed in the upper left-hand corner. The
4: initials. Oh, yeah. D.R.L.
2: Mm-hmm. Which means?
4: D.R.L. Well, Simon, on a formula in nuclear physics, the L probably stands for laboratory.
2: Mm-hmm. Bartender. Triple for Mr. Murphy.
5: Yes, sir.
4: Drop in any time, Simon, any time. I shall always be glad to receive you.
7: Hi. Been waiting a long time for you to come out of that saloon.
2: Oh, why?
7: I wanted to see you, that's why. You're the saint, aren't you?
2: I'm the saint, and you're seeing me. What are you seeing me about?
7: The envelope. You know, the one with the formula. I want it.
2: Now, don't tell me it's your homework. You know who I am, Junior. Who are you?
7: It don't make no difference who I am. But if it'll make you happy...
2: It'll make me happy.
7: The name's Gus. Now, come on, give.
2: Why?
7: I got a gun in my pocket, that's why. And I'm told to bring back that envelope no matter what.
2: And if I refuse to give it to you, you'll shoot me and take it from me, huh?
7: That's the truth.
2: Hmm. You're new at this, aren't you?
7: I know my way around.
2: What happens when you shoot me here on the sidewalk?
7: You fall down, of course.
2: Eventually. But first a woman screams. There's always a woman who screams. And people start running toward us, and a cop comes tearing up, and... What do you do during all of this, Gus?
7: Me? I run.
2: And the envelope?
7: I take it out of your pocket before I run.
2: Oh? You'll have time.
7: Huh?
2: When a man is shot, he doesn't just go plop like they do in the funny papers. First he clutches the spot where the bullet hit him, and then he staggers around for a while. Then he lurches, swerves, sinks to one knee, gets up again. You know, nothing brings out the ham in a man like being shot.
7: So?
2: Well, you'll have to wait until I'm through with my dying act before you can reach into my pocket, Gus. By that time...
7: Yeah. Maybe you're right.
2: Well, there will be no charge for the lesson.
7: Maybe I can teach you something.
2: What? It's rifle fire. Get down. Over here, behind this car. Gus!
7: You're wrong, Sam. I didn't lurch or stagger. No woman screamed.
2: Gus!
7: I didn't stagger.
2: Gus, I guess mine was the last lie you'll ever hear.
6: Mr. Templar! Oh, Mr.
2: Templar! Oh, it's you, Fatty.
6: Oh, Mr. Templar, I wish you wouldn't persist in calling me by that absurd name.
2: Well, Rose, by any other name. I suppose the same sort of reasoning applies to a rat. Well, is this the big moment, Roland?
6: Eh?
2: Archibald's revenge, the payoff I was promised for, the kick in the stomach I delivered?
6: I would hardly honk my horn after you shout your name at the top of my voice on a busy thoroughfare if it were my intention to kill you, Mr. Templar.
2: No, I suppose you wouldn't. You'd park your car somewhere and stalk me from it with a high-powered rifle.
6: Well, you know, that sounds rather effective. I must bear it in mind for the future.
2: Yeah, I'm still bearing it in mind from the past. A kid named Gus caught the bullet for me.
6: Eh? I don't quite understand.
2: It's simple, Fatty. You missed me.
6: You think that I... Oh, really, sir, this is most amusing.
2: You won't hear Gus laughing.
6: My dear Templar, I am an expert rifleman. If I had aimed at you, I shouldn't have missed you. But come, sir, the temper of this conversation is not at all what I had in mind when I sought you out.
2: No?
6: I should like to suggest an armistice. A peace plan, as it were. With the loser paying a generous amount as... reparations to the winner.
2: Meaning that you wind up with a formula and I with the customary 30 pieces of silver.
6: No, come, Templar. You make it sound as if treason were involved. I assure you the formula has nothing to do with any government project.
2: Then what is it, Chubby? A recipe for sweet potato pie? A method of manufacturing quick frozen bourbon? What is it?
6: The only person who can answer that is Dr. Vargas.
2: Dr. Vargas? Vargas? Thanks.
6: Where are you going, Mr. Templar?
2: Consult a phone book. You've just given me the answer to another one of three puzzling initials, Chubby. I think I know now what the middle one stands for. Good morning.

0: good morning.
1: Good morning. May I help you?
0: So this is VRL, hmm? Good old VRL.
1: I beg your pardon?
0: I'd like to see Dr. Vargas.
1: Dr. Vargas?
0: You seem surprised. This is the Vargas Research Laboratories, VRL.
1: Of course, but Dr. Vargas never sees visitors.
0: Oh, I'm not a visitor. What I've got in a small manila envelope practically makes me a member of the firm.
1: I beg your pardon?
0: Again? And on such short acquaintance?
1: What?
0: Merely tell the doctor it's probably a matter of life or death.
1: But I've strict instructions never to interrupt the doctor. Whom shall I say is calling?
0: Simon Templar.
1: Simon? Ascent?
0: With a question mark where my halo ought to be. Do we know each other?
1: No. Huh.
0: Something tells me that we will. But until that happy moment,
2: it's up, Templar! Send him right in!
0: Hey, did you hear something? Something that sounded like artillery fire with the ability to make words?
1: Through that door, Mr. Templar.
0: Oh, thank you.
2: Well, come in, come in. Don't take all day about it. You can close the door now. Sit down, Templar. I believe we have something to discuss.
0: I have something to discuss with Dr. Vargas.
2: And who am I supposed to be, Snow White?
0: I'd rather not answer that.
2: Let's get right to the heart of it, Templar. I'm a busy woman.
0: And I'm a puzzled man, Doctor. And one of the things that puzzles me is how you knew I was coming here.
2: A friend told me to expect you.
0: Mm, a friend who carries about 75 extra pounds and who dislikes being called fatty, hmm? Not so sure I like your friends.
2: And I'm not so sure I give a hang. Just for the record, I've been checked and double-checked by almost every government agency in this and several other countries.
0: Oh, then you are doing government work. Your fat friend is a terrible liar.
2: Take it up with his clergyman. We're here to discuss a formula. One that somehow found its way out of this laboratory and into your pocket. You have it?
0: Yeah, it's burning a hole in that pocket.
2: Toss it over. This is what the fuss is all about?
0: That.
2: Good day, Templar.
0: Yes, it is rather nice, huh?
2: Then please feel free to go out and enjoy it and take this mishmash with you.
0: Mishmash?
2: Gibberish, prattle, nonsense. Pick your own word.
0: The word I pick is why.
2: Why? Why what?
0: Look, if this formula is mishmash, why does a fat man named Archibald want it so badly? Why does a kid named Gus threaten to gun me down for it and wind up getting a rifle slug right into another world? And why is a new suit delivered with a bullet hole over the heart? And why does...
2: I'm a scientist, not a policeman. Goodbye, mister.
1: Dr. Vargas, excuse me.
2: Yes?
1: You were in the laboratory right away.
2: Okay. Mr. Templar is just leaving. Will you show him out, Miss Fernandez?
0: Did she say Fernandez?
3: That's my name, Jean Fernandez.
0: And I'm delighted to hear it. You have a father, a husband perhaps, or is it a brother who might be mysteriously absent?
1: Oh, Mr. Templar, you must help me. You must.
0: How?
1: My brother lives. He... No, we can't talk here. Later.
0: Well, here's my address. And if you see a certain beef trust named Archibald before I do, don't tell him your name is Fernandez.
1: But he knows I... Oh, Mr. Temple, I'm afraid. I'm afraid.
4: Who is it?
5: It's I, sir. Finley. May I see you for a moment?
0: Oh. Well, come in, Finley. Now, don't tell me you've made me a new coat this fast.
5: Oh, no, Mr. Templar. I could hardly do justice to my craft if I... Mr. Templar, I have a problem.
0: Well, judging from the record, you've come to the right place to unload it.
5: It's that object you found in the suit I delivered yesterday, sir.
0: The manila envelope?
5: Yes, sir. A gentleman called at my shop today inquiring for it. He insists that the envelope is his and demands its return.
0: A fat gentleman?
5: No, sir. A rather thin gentleman. His name is Fernandez.
0: I doubt it.
5: Pardon?
0: Did he tell you how the envelope happened to be found in my suit?
5: Yes, sir, he did. He was in for a fitting himself the other day.
0: Fernandez?
5: Yes, sir, Fernandez. He says he saw your coat hanging on the rack, admired it, and on an impulse tried it on. The envelope had been in his hands at the time.
0: And he just slipped it into the pocket and then forgot about it, huh?
5: So he informed me, sir. Now he's threatening me with legal action if I don't...
0: Tell the gentleman to call here for the envelope, Finley. If he can identify the contents, he can have it.
5: Well, that sounds reasonable enough, Mr. Templar. I'll tell him. Good day, sir, and thank you.
0: Oh, Finley.
5: Yes, sir.
0: Tell the gentleman I'll expect an explanation about that.

0: Who is it this time?
1: It's me, Gene Fernandez. Quick, let me in.
0: Gee, I expected you hours ago.
1: I couldn't get away, and then when I did, he followed me. I had to lose him.
0: Who?
1: The fat man, Archibald.
0: You know, it's remarkable that he stays that fat, getting around as much as he does.
1: Oh, Mr. Temple, please. I haven't seen or heard from Lewis in 3 days. Do you know where...
0: No.
1: But I thought...
0: It isn't what you thought or what you think it's going to find your brother, Gene. It's what you know.
1: What I know? I don't understand.
0: Gene, what's your brother mixed up in?
1: No, I can't tell you. I came here because I thought you knew where Lewis is. I'm going now.
0: You want to see your brother again? Alive?
1: What do you mean?
0: The first and last I heard of your brother was when Fatty told me about putting lighted matches under his fingernails.
1: Oh, no. No.
0: I didn't mean to break it to you so ungently. But you've got to be made to realize that unless you tell me what...
1: All right. I'll tell you. But you must help me find Lewis. You must.
0: And I will. Now, first, that formula that seems to be so important and yet isn't.
1: I did that.
0: You did what?
1: I'll begin at the beginning.
0: That's a good place to begin from.
1: When Lewis was a very young man, in his teens, he was restless, nervous, neurotic, the doctor called it.
0: The type which, with a few lies here and a little propaganda there, is easily convinced that there's nothing more noble than a certain form of politics, huh?
1: Well, he joined the movement and rose rapidly in it. He was slated for big things. So one day he stopped being restless and neurotic and looked at himself and what he'd become with disgust.
0: And so he quit?
1: Oh, he only thought he quit. All these years, he didn't have the slightest connection with him. He never dreamed that they'd seek him out again and had expected him to...
0: They wanted something from him, huh? Something that he could get for them easier than anyone else could.
1: Well, they found out where I was working. They knew that Dr. Vargas was conducting important experiments and they made my brother... proposition. Either he was to make me give him the Vargas formula, or he was to be executed. Oh, can't you see why I'm so worried?
0: Especially since the formula you gave your brother to pass along was a phony.
1: That's right. I couldn't give him the real one, not even to save his life. I simply couldn't. So I copied things from papers the doctor had thrown away, a little bit of each of the square of discarded papers. I thought it would work, that I'd fool them. Lewis doesn't know. He took it from me. Said goodbye.
0: And you haven't seen him since. Did he tell you where he was bringing the supposed formula? Who he was giving it to?
1: He said I'd be safer if I didn't know. He merely said that he was going to meet a man who'd been one of the cleverest agents for years. One of the most important men in the organization. Oh, it must be him. It must be.
0: Fatty? Well, what makes you think so?
1: Why else would he follow me? Why else would he...
0: Where are you going?
1: To look out the window. I want to see if he's there.
0: No, Gene, get away from that window.
1: I just want to see if it's...
0: Somebody's been playing 4th of July with a high-powered rifle. This is no time to stand there...
2: Gene, get down! Gene! Gene! Gene!

0: Hello. Welcome home.
1: Again?
0: Come in, Mr. Templar. Come in, sir.
1: Someday I'll open the door of my apartment, walk in, and... this time you weren't quite so neat about it, Fatty.
0: The name is Archibald. And this time, Mr. Templar, it was someone else. Someone with deplorably messy habits who searched your apartment. You've been to the hospital?
1: Yes.
0: Miss Fernandez is...
1: She'll live. How about her brother, will he?
0: He's still in a coma.
1: I suppose we discuss Roland P. Archibald and what brings him here this time.
0: Well, my dear sir, the formula, naturally.
1: No, Roland, not the formula.
0: Eh?
1: I'm certain Dr. Vargas must have told you by now that the formula...
0: Why should she tell me anything?
1: Because of what you are, Roland. Something had been stolen from a laboratory, so you set out to bring it back. That's your job. We're both on the same team.
0: But, my dear Templar, I'm the villain in this opera. I'm the fellow who swore that he'd have your life, remember?
1: Your cover. You're making like the criminal element as a cover-up. You're a counterintelligence agent.
0: Am I?
1: Yeah, I began to get on to you and to what part you were playing in this drama when I called on Vargas this morning.
0: Huh?
1: She was expecting me. And the only one who could possibly have told her that I'd be dropping in was you.
0: And so?
1: The doctor is doing important work. She's been security checked from here to Sunday. So, since you're playing ball with her, you must be playing for the home team.
0: Have you anything at all that might help us find out who pressured Fernandez to go after the formula?
1: He's the same man who's been shooting off his rifle.
0: If we could only find out who he
1: is. I know who he is.
0: You do?
1: Sure. Fernandez gets the formula from his sister, goes to deliver it, has a few unpleasant words with Uncle Joe's one-man spy ring, and they start fighting with guns. My new suit is a casualty.
0: So was Fernandez, but he managed to get away and come to us. He's been in a coma ever since. Keeps muttering your name and the words, in the pocket, in the pocket.
1: Which led you to me and the pocket I was wearing instead of the pocket of the new suit that was hanging in the shop with my name on it.
0: Would you mind explaining?
1: Well, Fernandez wasn't sure he'd be able to get away. So he hid the manila envelope with the formula in the pocket of my new suit.
0: Get away? Get away from where?
1: From the tailor's shop where he went to meet the spy.
0: But why the tailor's shop? What?
1: Because the spy has a cover identity, too. He happens to be
2: Up your hands. Both of you.
1: I was saying he happens to be a tailor. A tailor named Finley.
2: Keep those hands up.
1: A tailor named Finley who one day tells me he's never heard of a man named Fernandez and the next day tells me an old customer named Fernandez is called to claim the manila envelope.
2: You're very clever, Mr. Templar.
0: But where did you come from just now? Where were you hiding?
2: I was in the closet, Fatty. You very rudely dropped in here while I was going through Mr. Templar's things just before.
1: Still looking for that elusive manila envelope, eh, Finley?
2: Yes. But the search seems to be about over, Mr. Templar, sir. Oh, I know what you're going to say. It's worthless. Don't waste your words, your last words. Just take the envelope out of your pocket and hand it over.
1: Well, if you insist, and I see that you do.
2: Careful, Saint. Very careful now. Something is funny.
0: Yes, I was just thinking. Wouldn't it be amusing if when he reached into his pocket, instead of bringing out an envelope, he brought out a gun?
2: He wouldn't live long enough to point it. You have a gun, Templar?
1: A gun? Oh, why, of course not.
2: Wait. Stay just as you are, Templar. I'll take the envelope from your pocket myself.
1: Playing it cagey, huh?
2: In my profession, it... Which pocket?
1: This one.
0: Oh, that's splendid, Mr. Templar. Splendid, splendid. You must teach me that kick trick sometime. And the knockout punch was magnificent. Oh, I enjoyed it.
1: Thank you. But I don't think you enjoyed it nearly as much as I did. In fact, Fatty, I'm a little sorry it's over.
0: Oh, Mr. Templar, for the last time, the name is...
1: Yes?
0: Never mind. I think you've earned the right to call me Fatty.
3: 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Now here is our star, Vincent Price.
1: Ladies and gentlemen, in tonight's cast you heard Patricia Jepson as Jean and Bill Conrad as Archibald. Jack Moyles was Finley, Whitfield Connors, Murphy. Sam Edwards played Gus and Jody Gilbert, Dr. Vargas. This is Vincent Price inviting you to join us again next week at the same time for another exciting adventure of The Saint. Good night.

0: Tonight's script of The Saint was written by Michael Cramoy. 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Vincent Price is soon to be seen co-starring with Errol Flynn and Michelin Prell in William Marshall's production of Bloodline. All you Saint fans will be glad to know that The Saint comic books are on sale at all newsstands. Your announcer is Don Stanley. Three chimes mean good times on NBC. 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And Sunday also means the Harris family with Frankie, Julius, and all the other favorites of the Phil Harris Alice Faye Show. And today, hear Judy Holliday, Jimmy Durante, Carmen Miranda on The Big Show on NBC.
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8: Hello, this is your friend Tim, and today I'll tell you how Jump Jump, the little elf from Holiday House, and I finally succeeded in saving Christmas.

Well, just when Mary Holiday, Jump Jump, and the other folks from Holiday House and I had managed to rescue the reindeer and send them back home to Santa, we had been captured and made prisoners in the Ice Queen's palace. Now, in just a minute, I'll go on with my story.

0: In the tower room of her palace, the Ice Queen had warned us that she was going to turn us all to ice. Mary Holiday had called to Achi Pogli the clown to be careful when...
1: Achi Pogli, oh, Achi Pogli, look out! Oh, the Ice Queen is touching Achi Pogli!
2: Oh, Pogli's turned to ice!
1: Oh,
2: oh, you wicked Ice Queen!
3: Let that be a lesson to the rest of you!
4: Ice Queen, I've been thinking that...
1: Oh, Sleepy Slim...
3: I had enough from you, too, lion!
1: Oh, Sleepy Slim! Sleepy Slim, now you've turned to ice,
3: and
1: too!
3: And I have no need of a poet at the Ice Palace!
1: Oh, the poet?
2: And the poet is standing stiff and still. He can't move!
3: And as for you, Mary Holiday...
2: Don't you dare touch Mary Holiday!
1: Oh, Mary Holiday, you're standing so still.
3: And I'm tired of elves, too.
5: You'll never touch me, Ice Queen. You'll never touch me.
2: Up here, jump, jump, jump fast. You missed him, Ice Queen. You missed him. Jump fast, jump, jump. Up on the table. Now on the chair. You can't catch him, Ice Queen. Up on the silver screen, jump, jump. Oh, you see, she can't catch you up there.
3: Come here, you elf. I command it. Come here.
2: Don't come down off the top of the screen, jump, jump. Don't come down.
3: Come down, I say.
5: Listen to me, Ice Queen.
3: Come down, I say.
2: Listen to him, Ice Queen. He wants to make a bargain with you.
3: A bargain? An elf bargains with a queen? Come down!
0: He wants you to look in your magic mirror. Your television screen, Ice Queen. Well, what do you want the Ice Queen to see, Jump Jump?
3: It's some sort of a trick. I'll play no games with elves.
1: What shall I do, Christmas Fairy? Please do something to help us. I don't know what to do. Everybody's been turned to ice except Jump Jump and me. Please help us, Christmas Fairy.
0: Then I heard the beautiful music which told me that the Christmas Fairy was near. Listen, Ice Queen, listen!
3: It is only the voice of the Christmas spirit. But your wonderful fairy doesn't dare show herself in my tower room.
0: You're mistaken about that, Ice Queen. Look behind you. There she is.
3: So, at last we meet, Christmas spirit. As you can see, your friends here have turned to ice. You have no power here to melt their hearts, which have turned to ice.
0: But the Christmas fairy only smiled and went toward Mary Holiday, who was standing like a statue made of ice.
3: Don't you dare to touch them.
0: Oh, look, Jump Jump. The Christmas fairy touched Mary Holiday. And now she's touching Achi Pogli and Sleepy Slim and the poet. Are you all right, Mary Holiday?
6: Yes,
0: are you all right, right Achi Pogli, mm-hmm. Sleepy Slim, mm-hmm. and poet?
7: I'm all right, Jim.
8: Oh. Don't ever be afraid, Tim. We're all right. The Christmas fairy has told me that there is something the Ice Queen is afraid of.
0: The Ice Queen? Afraid? Afraid of what, Mary Holiday?
3: Afraid? I am afraid of nothing.
5: Oh, yes, you are.
8: You are afraid to look at all the faces of the children in your silver screen.
5: Yes, you are.
0: That's right, Ice Queen, so you are.
3: I'm not afraid to look at children's faces.
5: She's afraid.
3: I'll show you I am afraid of nothing. I'll switch on the silver screen at once.
0: How long has it been since you looked at the world, Ice Queen?
3: I never waste time looking at human creatures.
0: Haven't you ever watched the children before, Ice Queen?
3: Of course not. I have important things to do. Now the screen is ready to show me whatever I desire.
5: Make it show you a toy shop, Ice Queen.
3: Very well. Oh, silver screen of magic skill, yield thy mirror to my will. Let us see a shop where toys are sold and bought for girls and boys.
0: Now the silver screen shows us a big store, and there are hundreds of children crowding around the toys.
3: What are they doing?
5: They are looking at toys.
3: Why are they smiling?
5: They are happy.
3: Why are they happy?
5: They are thinking of what they want for Christmas.
3: There will be no Christmas.
0: They're children putting ornaments on a Christmas tree now. And they're laughing.
3: What is that strange light in their eyes?
0: That's the light of happiness, Ice Queen. See the star on top of the Christmas tree? It's shining so brightly.
3: Its brightness hurts my eyes.
0: That star itself is the token of Christmas, which is peace and joy.
3: I can't look at it anymore. And the way the children are smiling, the way their faces are aglow with joy, I can't look anymore. I can't look.
5: Yes, look. Look at them. Look at them.
3: I can't look at them. Something is happening. Something is happening to my heart. It makes my heart hurt.
0: How can it hurt you to see the children so happy and waiting for Christmas?
3: I don't know. But something in their faces makes me feel as if my heart were, well, melting. Now they are singing. I can hear them. It hurts my ears, my ears, my ears.
0: They're singing a Christmas carol.
8: Look at the ice cream, Tim. Look, Archie Parker. The ice cream looks different.
0: Yes.
8: You know what I think? I think the spell is broken.
6: Yes. Yes, I think the spell is broken. Yes, and it makes me feel fine. I feel happy. Look, I can even turn a handspring again. Here I go.
8: The Christmas spirit has won, Tim. Jump, jump. The Christmas spirit has won.
0: And look at the ice cream now. She's gazing into the screen at the children around the tree.
6: Yes.
0: And she's melting all right, Merry Holiday. See? Her heart is melting. She's crying. Crying real tears.
8: So she is. And the walls of the tower room are changing. Oh, Tim, they're turning from ice into walls of silver. They sparkle like stardust.
6: It's the most amazing thing I ever saw.
3: Oh, how wrong I have been to try to take away from the world something as joyous as Christmas.
8: Let's change the Ice Queen's name to
0: yes.
8: Snow Queen, shall we?
6: Yes.
8: Ice is cold and bitter, but snow is the Earth's warm coat in winter.
0: Yes. Oh, look now. The Christmas fairy is standing beside the Snow Queen, and they're hand in hand. What's that sound?
6: Oh, come to the balcony and look, Merry Holiday.
8: What is it?
6: I do believe that all of those ice statues that we saw on the plane have come to life.
8: Really, Archie Parkley?
6: Yes.
8: Really?
6: Yes, come and look. Everyone out there is so happy to be alive and well again.
8: They're dancing and cheering.

0: Yes, they are. Oh, now, well, how did we get back to the North Pole in a hurry? Oh, there's not much time, you know. We must hurry.
1: I have the wishing star. Your wishing star. You can be with Santa Claus in a very short while with so many good wishes to guide you.
2: Then things happened so fast I could hardly keep up with them. First, the Snow Queen took us to where the wishing star was, and we all climbed aboard and whisked off. Somehow, as we went flying along toward the North Pole, I began to get sort of sleepy. Jump Jump was jumping on my shoulder. The last thing I remember was his little voice saying to me,
3: "Welcome! We saved Christmas after all, didn't we?"
2: Then the faces of Merry Holiday, Archie Pogley, Sleepy Slim, the poet, and Jump Jump and the others began to fade slowly away. Oh, I was so tired, I began to dream that I was in the woods near the orphanage again. I thought Mrs. Burns, our matron, was touching me and saying,
4: "Oh, Tim, I'm so glad we found you. You've been asleep here in the woods."
2: Of course, what really happened was that Merry Holiday and the others must have taken me to the woods in the wishing star and left me off there close to the orphanage. When I woke up next morning, I was back in my own bed. It was all a bit hazy, but one thing I do know, I really did go to the North Pole and have that wonderful adventure with Jump Jump. I know I did, because that year, when Christmas Eve came around, anyone who doubted my story sure had a big surprise coming. Because do you know what happened on Christmas Eve at the orphanage? Well, I'd better keep that last and best part of my story for tomorrow. So be sure and meet me here, and I'll tell you just what it was.

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0: 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He comes home in the evening and finds the hall table piled up as usual with everything under the sun.
1: Confound it, let's clean up this mess here. Leroy, Marjorie. Why must everybody pile everything on this table? Good evening, Bertie.
2: Dinner's just about ready.
1: Right away. Marjorie.
3: Hello, Auntie.
1: Your hat. Leroy.
4: Did you call me, Auntie?
1: Get this out of here or I'll burn it.
4: Okay.
1: Hereafter, I want this table. How long has this letter been here?
4: Let's see. Oh, that came a couple of days ago.
1: A couple of... Listen, mail is important. Don't you know that? Lying around here for a couple of days. Suppose that was a check for $1 million, Leroy. I'm asking you, suppose that was a check for $1 million.
4: Why don't you open it and see?
1: Well. Leroy, have you washed your hands?
4: I wasn't reading it off.
1: Have you washed your hands?
4: Sure.
1: Well, go wash it.
4: Okay.
1: Man has no more privacy around here than... What day is this, Marjorie?
3: Wednesday.
1: I mean, what date?
3: I think it's the third.
1: Oh, my goodness. Then this is for tomorrow. Oh, that's terrible. It says RSVP. I don't know what she must think of me by now. I'll just have to call her up.
2: Miss Gildersleeve, dinner.
1: Bertie, do you know how long this letter has been lying on this table here? 5 days.
2: At least.
1: Yep. Well, confound it, it's time you people around here learned that mail is important. It's not something to be kicked around the house. The mail must go through. That's one of the first principles of our government. That's why tampering with the mail is a federal offense. That's why...
2: I wasn't tampering with it.
1: Well, I didn't mean...
2: Any mail comes, I leave it late. Same with letters and same with checks. I don't touch nothing. Not Bertie. Same with money, too. I find any money laying anywhere, I dust around it.
1: Yeah, well, I'm sure you do. Only...
2: Yes, sir. Nobody ain't gonna get nothing on Bertie.
1: Well, I wasn't blaming you for this, Bertie. It's just embarrassing, that's all. A lady sends me an invitation and gets no reply. Makes me out to be very rude. Yes. Well, let's have dinner, my dear. I'll call Miss Goodwin later.
3: Miss Goodwin, huh? You haven't seen her lately.
1: Hardly seen her all winter. She's been very busy, I suppose. Just as I've been.
3: Anybody would be busy who had a whole school full of Leroy.
1: Yeah, I dare say. This my napkin? Yes, must be. Yes, that's the trouble with winter. People get too busy. But now that it's spring, they begin to relax a little. Yeah, that's what's nice about spring.
3: I think she's so attractive, don't you?
1: Hmm? Oh, yes. Very attractive woman, very. Capable, too. Capable and yet, attractive. Remind me to call her right after dinner.
3: Unky.
1: Hmm? Yes, my dear?
3: Have you decided yet about tomorrow night?
1: Tomorrow night?
3: I mean about Ben. You said you'd make up your mind later, and I thought, well, as long as you're going out tomorrow night...
1: Well, my dear, ordinarily I don't approve your going out on school evenings, but just this once, as long as it's spring... And as long as it's Ben.
3: Oh, Unky.
1: go ahead. Have a good time, my dear. Where's dinner here? Where's Leroy? Leroy, I told you to come down to dinner.
4: He told me to wash my hands.
1: Well, come to dinner. Bertie?
4: I'm coming.
1: Hey, you can bring it on now.
4: What's for dinner?
1: Never mind what's for dinner. Why don't you wipe your hands on a towel, Leroy, instead of on your pants?
4: No towel.
1: Suppose you had no pants. If there's no towel, go get one.
4: Yes, sir.
1: Not now. Sit down and eat.
4: Sit down and eat. Go get a towel.
1: What, Leroy? Bertie, by the way, I guess there'll just be Leroy for dinner tomorrow night. Marjorie and I would both be going out.
4: Hey, no fair. Hey, what's the idea? Where's she going?
1: Now, Leroy.
4: Gosh, everybody gets to go out to dinner but me. I always get left. No fair. It's a dirty gift.
1: Now.
4: Can I have Piggy over to ask him to spend the night?
1: That's up to Bertie. You'll have to ask her.
4: Oh, boy, can I go and call him now?
1: You haven't asked Bertie yet.
4: Oh, she always says yes, don't you, Bertie? Boy, that'll be super. Piggy and I can have a neat time. I'm glad you're going out. We can have the whole house to ourselves.
1: Well, be careful what you do with it, that's all.
4: Mr. Gildersleeve,
2: thing. Excuse me. Are you talking about tomorrow night, Thursday?
1: Yeah, that's right, Bertie. Oh, my goodness. That's your day off, isn't it? Hate to ask you to change your day off again, Bertie, but...
2: It ain't that, Mr. Gilfreath. It's about Judge Hooker's dinner.
1: Is he coming here to dinner again?
2: Well, I understood you and the whole family was going over to Judge Hooker's tomorrow.
1: Not tomorrow, Bertie.
3: Oh, no.
1: By George, it is. It's tomorrow. Completely slipped my mind.
4: Oh, for corn's sake, do we have to go over there?
3: Can't we get out of it some way, Uncle Roy?
1: Golly, I'd like to.
3: We've got to, that's all.
4: Yeah, gosh, Pip will be so disappointed now if he can't come. Yeah.
1: If the old goat didn't make such a great big thing out of it every year, confound these annual customs. Never should have got started in the first place. The whole thing is ridiculous anyway. The idea that I should have to report to him once a year on you children in the estate. That's not what a probate judge is for. Just something the old goat made up.
4: Sure, what does he know about it, the old goat?
1: If Leroy... That's not the attitude either. Judge Hooker's been a very good friend to both of you children. And to all of us. It's just that, well, confound it, I've got better things to do.
4: So have I.
5: Me too.
1: Well, I don't know how we're going to get out of it this late.
4: I know. Tell me you're sick.
1: But Leroy, that wouldn't be true.
4: Pardon me.
3: Maybe if you explain to him, Uncle.
1: I know. I'll tell him I had a previous engagement, only I didn't know it till today. That just happens, young man, to be the case. Now eat your soup.
6: Gildy, I've ordered the whole dinner. I've ordered a special stewing hen for the fricassee. I've gone to all sorts of trouble.
1: I know, Judge, and I wouldn't have had this happen for the world, but it was one of those things, that's all.
6: You know we do this every year.
1: Oh, I know, but I didn't hear from you, and then this invitation came from me.
6: Don't twist the facts. You heard from me before you heard from her.
1: All right, maybe I did.
6: I know. You don't want to come to dinner.
1: Of course.
6: If our little custom means no more to you than that, let's skip it.
1: Well, too bad. But if he's going to be an old goat about it, well.
3: Throckmorton.
1: Hello, Eve. Long time no see.
3: Oh, dear, and I was just going out.
1: That's all right. I was going to phone Eve, and then I said to myself, no, I'll just run over there. Because I owe you 1,000 apologies.
3: What for?
1: Your invitation. It was lying on the hall table. I never found it till this evening, and then I was horrified.
3: Oh, you needn't have been.
1: Oh, but keeping you up in the air that way without an answer.
3: Oh, I wasn't expecting you, so it was all right.
1: You weren't expecting me?
3: Oh, no, Judge Hooker told me you wouldn't be able to make it.
1: He?
3: When I invited him. He told me all about your annual dinner.
1: Oh. Well, about that, Eve, that's all right now.
3: Oh, I quite understand, and I wouldn't interfere with it for the world.
1: Huh?
3: I think it's such a lovely custom. Two old friends sitting down formally to dine together once a year and toasting their friendship on the anniversary of their meeting.
1: Yes, yes.
3: There's something almost classic about it, like Damon and Pythias. Such friendships are rare, Throckmorton. They deserve to be cherished. So please, don't think I resent your refusing my invitation to keep your engagement with your old friend. I honor you for it. In fact, I wouldn't think very much of a man who didn't.
1: Well, as long as you understand, Eve. Sorry I can't make it.
3: Oh, I do, Throckmorton. And after all, what I was planning here was nothing important. Just an evening of fun.
1: Well, goodbye, Eve.
3: Goodbye, Throckmorton. Oh, and by the way, if the judge's dinner ends early, stop over later.
1: It'll end early, all right.

0: 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Now let's get back to Gildersleeve. He's had to swallow his pride and ask Judge Hooker to renew his invitation. But weighing the prospects of an evening with the judge against an evening of fun and games at Eve Goodwin's, it becomes clear to him that something must be done. And so...
1: Yeah, hello, Mr. Gildersleeve. What can I do for you today?
2: Phoebe, you can do me a favor.
1: Well, that's what you're in business for. What's the nature of the favor?
2: Well, I'll tell you. I'm going to dinner at Judge Hooker's tonight. You see, every year he... Well, I won't go into the whole boring business, but the long and short of it is, I want to get out of there. I want to get out of there early.
1: Something else on the fire?
2: Never mind. I want to get out, and I need an excuse. That's where you come in.
1: Where?
2: I want you to call me up at the judge's house. Wait till about 9:30, then call me to the telephone.
1: But what do I say?
2: It doesn't matter. I just want an excuse. I'll say I got an emergency phone call, and I was suddenly called away. Will you do it?
1: Well, it's a little out of the pharmaceutical line.
2: Look, Peavy, all I'm asking you to do is to make a simple little telephone call. All it can cost you is 5 cents.
1: Oh, it's not for 5 cents, Mr. Gildersleeve. I know you're good for 5 cents.
2: Well, what is it, then?
1: Well, suppose I call up there and Judge Hooker answers. And what's he going
2: to
1: say?
2: You don't have to tell him who you are. Disguise your voice.
1: How?
2: Easy. Just make it sound like somebody else. Go ahead. Now try it.
1: Now?
2: Now. Go ahead. Let me hear you.
1: Hello, Judge Hooker. This is Mr. Peavy. Is Mr. Gildersleeve...
2: Don't say it, Peavy. That'll give you away. Sure. Make up a name.
1: Oh.
2: Now, try it again.
1: Hello, Judge Hooker. This is Mr. Smith.
2: You sound just like Peavy.
1: Well, no, I wouldn't say that.
2: And you have to think of a better name than Smith. Look, Peavy, can't you fake some kind of an accent or something? Pretend you're some kind of a foreigner?
1: Well, I boarded with a Swedish landlady once.
2: Oh, fine. Then you can be a Swede. Yeah, go ahead. Let's hear you.
1: Hello, Judge Hooker. I've been Mr. Johnson.
2: Great, great. Do it that way, Peavy. That's great.
1: But Mr. Gildersleeve, suppose he asks me what I want. What shall I say?
2: Tell him you want to speak to me. Tell him anything. Tell him my house is on fire.
1: Your house is on fire.
2: Yes. No, that won't do. He can look just down the street there. Well, make up something, Peavy. Tell him it's an emergency. Will you do it?
1: I'll try.
2: Yeah, all right. You're my friend for life, Peavy. Thanks. 9:30 tonight now, and remember, you're Swedish.
1: Let's see. Hello, your choker. I've been Mr. Johnson. Hello, your choker. I've been Mr. Johnson. Hello, your choker. Up to Peavy's pharmacy.

0: look very nice, my dear.
1: I think it's perfectly ridiculous wearing my hair like a child just to please the judge.
0: Now, Marjorie, if it makes him happy. As a matter of fact, it's very becoming. After all, it's only once a year.
1: Why does everything always have to be the same? It's so boring.
0: Now, we're all having to give up something this evening. Let's just grin and bear it, shall we? Grin, Leroy. Who's that supposed to be?
2: George Hooker.
0: Oh, great, great. Are you all ready to go?
2: Sure.
0: Let me look at you. Yeah, you look pretty good. Yeah, pretty good for you. You know, you're quite a nice-looking boy when you get dressed up with your hair combed. There's just one thing. You ought to shine your shoes.
2: Shine my shoes? You can't shine these shoes. They're too beat up.
0: Well, then put on another pair.
2: This is the only pair I have.
0: I buy you a pair of shoes every week, it seems to me. What becomes of all the shoes I get you?
2: Well, some of them get too small. And some of them get like this. You get lost.
0: Well, go upstairs and try to find some of the lost ones. If you can't find any, try to polish these a little.
2: Okay, that's all this fuss for nothing. Chicken fricassee. Doesn't Mrs. Fogle know how to cook anything else?
0: The judge's housekeeper is a very kind-hearted woman, Leroy. She thinks you like chicken fricassee. Kindly behave in such a way that she will have no reason to change your opinion.
2: But it makes me sick. If I don't tell her this year, we'll just have it again next year.
0: You can stand it once a year?
1: I don't mind the chicken. I hate the carrot soup.
0: Well, I don't really mind that. It's the prune souffle. Yeah, but we mustn't let the judge know. Remember that.
1: Uncle Mort, is there any chance of getting away early? I mean, early enough for me to...
0: I don't believe so, my dear. That is, not early enough for you to go out with Ben.
2: But there's nothing to do there. You eat and then everybody just sits around beating their gums.
0: That's the way grown-up people enjoy themselves, my boy. You might as well get used to it.
2: Gosh, I'd rather be a kid.
1: I suppose the judge will let us look through his stereoscope. Those dull pictures of Yellowstone National Park.
0: Well, you don't have to look at them if you don't want to. Join in the conversation.
2: And listen to the judge tell about how he stole a chapel bell at college. Every year he tells it.
0: Well, this year I won't let it. Why, George, there's such a thing as carrying politeness too far.

0: Well, this is certainly a joyous occasion. I've said that before, and I'll say it again.
1: Yeah, sure is.
0: How about some more of the stewed celery, Leroy?
1: No, thanks, Judge.
0: Yeah, some more of the chicken anyway. Mrs. Fogle, would you mind going around again with the chicken?
2: Surely.
3: Oh, no, thank you, Mrs. Fogle. I couldn't possibly. It's delicious, but really...
2: Mr. Gildersleeve.
4: Mrs. Fogle, I just don't dare. I'm known to be devoted to the pleasures of the table. But even I have to draw the line someplace.
0: Well, Leroy, I guess it's up to you to save the family reputation.
1: Me?
2: How about a nice wing, Leroy?
1: Oh, thanks, Mrs. Fogle.
4: Leroy, I think you can forget manners for once and have another helping.
1: What?
4: Yeah, go ahead, my boy. I'll forgive you.
1: Well, thanks, John, but I'm saving a little room for the dessert. You know what I hope it is, Mrs. Fogle?
0: Mrs. Fogle isn't going to let you down, Leroy. Good old prune souffle.
1: Oh, boy. You hear that off? Your favorite.
4: Take some more chicken, you little weasel.
0: Now there's another little ceremony we go through every year. Anybody remember?
4: Oh, which one, Judge?
0: The measuring. Come on over here to the door jam, Leroy, Marjorie.
1: Oh, for corn's sake.
4: Yeah, come on. Come on.
0: Now, my guess is that Marjorie has grown the most these past 12 months. Beginning to look like quite a young lady.
3: But these pigtails, really, Judge.
4: Where's last year's mark, Horace?
0: I see. It's last year. Marjorie, 1945. There it is. Stand up there, my dear. Head flat against the wall. Actually, hold still while I make the mark. There.
3: Where is it?
4: Right there, over your nose.
3: What? I've only grown half an inch. Hucky, do you realize what that means?
4: What?
3: I've grown up.
4: Yeah, you may be right. Little Marjorie.
0: Well, well, I suppose you'll be going to dances and all that kind of thing in another few years.
3: In another few years? Why, if it wasn't for this thing...
4: Yes! Leroy, suppose you stand up there and see if you're getting any bigger.
1: Are you kidding?
0: Stand still, young man. No tiptoes now, you little rascal.
4: Now, don't cheat the boy, Horace. Make the mark level with the top of his skull.
0: That's level. By golly. He's grown about 3 inches.
1: 3 inches? The gym teacher at school says I grew 3.5 inches since last year.
4: Well, what does it matter? After all, the main thing is to have a record each year, isn't it? And as long as you're not shrinking, Leroy.
0: Well, I should say not. He's getting to be a fine big boy. I suppose you'll be going to college one of these days, won't you, Leroy?
1: I suppose so.
0: Sending him to your alma mater, Gildy? Or do you want him to get an education?
4: Now, listen here, you old goat. Just because you went to some little Eastern college that nobody ever heard of, with a football team that couldn't even beat Vassar.
0: Why, we had an excellent team.
4: Yeah.
0: It was an excellent college. And if Leroy happens to have an inclination toward the law, he couldn't choose a better school to give him his foundation. What about it, Leroy? Care to be an attorney? Or a judge?
1: Nah. I want to be an airline pilot.
4: Yeah. Plenty of time, Judge. The boy's not even in high school yet.
0: Well, perhaps I worry unduly. I know I shouldn't. After all, both you children come from fine stock. Your mother was a cultivated, lovely woman.
4: My sister. Your
0: father was a splendid man. I know you both turn out all right.
4: Yes, yes.
0: Throckmorton, perhaps you and I should excuse ourselves and retire to my study for a little financial discussion.
4: Huh?
0: Leroy, I know you've been itching to get your fingers on my stereoscope all evening. You and Marjorie can examine the slides if you wish, while your uncle and I have a little talk in my study.
4: Is this really necessary, Horace?
0: In my opinion, it's vital.
4: Oh, well, then come on, let's make it snappy.
5: Only 9 o'clock.
1: Look, Marge, there's a little guy riding on a mule way down at the bottom.
3: It's probably the judge.
1: I don't want to look at those stale things anymore. I wish we could go home. I'd rather be in bed even.
3: We'll have to go soon. It's almost 9:30.
1: The judge has sure got a house full of junk. Why would anybody want a stuffed owl around the place?
3: I don't know.
4: All right, children, put away the pictures. The judge wants to have some kind of a ceremony.
1: Another one? For corn's sake.
4: Well, he claims this is a sort of a surprise. Some sort of a presentation, I believe.
1: I better tell Brooke. Why can't we go home, Mark?
4: Yeah, quiet, Leroy. Soon, if all goes well. Oh, hello,
0: Well, children, I have a surprise for you. For each of you. I've been intending to save these until your respective 21st birthday, but I decided not to wait.
4: What's that you got there, Horace? Your strong box?
0: Yep. Open it with a key.
4: Oh.
0: There we are. Now, Leroy, I take great pleasure in presenting you with something that was given me by my father many years ago. It's something I prize very highly, and I hope you'll prize it also. It's a gold hunting case watch, made by Tiffany.
1: A gold watch? Jeepers.
4: Well.
1: Do I get the little leather bag, too?
0: Yes, that comes with it.
1: Jeepers.
4: What do we say, Leroy?
1: Oh, yeah. Gee, thanks a lot, Judge. Marge, a gold watch.
4: I think Leroy means to be grateful, Horace. I must say, I don't know why you should give him such a magnificent present.
0: Well, I have a deep personal interest in these children, Throckmorton. An interest that extends far beyond my legal responsibilities, as I believe you know.
4: Good old Horace. By George.
0: Now, Marjorie, I'm not forgetting you. What you'll find in this little box belonged to my sister Hazel. She was an extremely beautiful woman in her younger days. And while she grew a little heavy, she remained handsome till the day of her passing. They're real pearls, Marjorie.
1: Real pearls?
4: Horace.
0: Small, but real.
3: Oh, Judge. They're the most beautiful things I've ever seen. Oh, Judge, you're a darling.
0: Now, Marjorie.
3: A gold watch. Auntie, aren't they lovely? Where's the mirror? I'll look at them on the dining room.
4: Horace, old man, honestly, I don't know what to say.
1: A gold watch.
0: You don't have to say anything, old man. You know that I love these children just as much as you do.
4: You've been a second uncle to them, Horace. Isn't that true, Leroy? Hasn't the judge been a second uncle to you?
1: A gold watch and a leather bag.
0: That's chamois.
3: Oh, Judge, I don't know how to thank you. Look, Auntie.
4: Yeah. All right, George, Horace. Oh, my goodness.
0: Hello?
6: Hello, I want to speak to Mr. Gildersleeve, please.
0: Mr. Gildersleeve? Just hold the line. For you, Gildy.
4: For me? Who could be calling me here?
0: It's Peavy. The man sounds drunk.
4: Why, it couldn't be Peavy, but I'll speak to him. Hello?
6: Mr. Gildersleeve, the dam has burst.
4: What?
6: I say the dam has burst. This is Johnson.
4: Oh. Well, I don't care, Johnson. I won't be able to make it this evening. Goodbye.
0: Not a
4: Gildy.
0: Trouble?
4: No, it's really nothing. These fellows can't pester me about business in the evening. Not when I'm enjoying myself with an old friend, anyway. I was saying to Leroy, Marjorie, the judge has been a second uncle to you children, hasn't he?
3: He's been wonderful. You're a darling, Judge.
0: Well, as I say, I... What the dickens? Hello?
6: Can I speak to Mr. Gildersleeve for just a moment?
0: Gildersleeve? Hold the wire. Peavy again.
4: It's not Peavy. It's a man named Johnson. Hello?
6: Mr. Gildersleeve, your house is on fire.
4: I told you, Johnson, I can't be bothered tonight. Goodbye. Darn pest. What were you saying, Horace?
0: Well, I've been intending to say these things till the children were 21. And I got to thinking. The allotted span of man is 3 score years and 10. Draw. I've arrived now.
4: Horace, you're not feeling sick.
0: Oh, no. That is nothing out of the ordinary.
4: I never saw you looking better. Did you, children?
1: I think he looks great. I never saw him looking younger.
4: Of course. You lived many a long year yet, old friend. Many a long, happy, prosperous year, I hope.
1: Sure, Judge. The first 100 years of the hardest.
4: Leroy means well, Horace.
0: I know he does. Leroy is...
4: Let me answer that, Horace. That fellow Johnson, I'll break his neck. Hello?
6: Mr. Gildersleeve?
4: Is that you, Johnson?
6: No, this is Peavy. I just wanted to know if you got the message.
4: Yes, I got it. Ye gods, what do you think I am, a half-wit? Are you there, Johnson?
6: Yes, I'm here, but I don't know what to say. This is Peavy.
4: I'll see you tomorrow, Johnson. But if you see Peavy, tell him to stick to the drug business. Peavy is an idiot.
6: Well, now, I'm a
4: Goodbye! Yes, Judge, I've been thinking. I might send Leroy East to college after all. There's something about those little colleges back there. They're so old and they have such wonderful traditions.
0: It'd give me real pleasure to recommend Leroy to the Committee on Admissions. Real pleasure.
4: All right, George, I'll do it. Make a gentleman out of it.
0: At the same time, I believe he'd enjoy it. I certainly enjoyed my own undergraduate days.
4: Sure. Say, kid, you ever heard the judge tell about the time he stole the chapel bell when he was in college? Tell him, Horace.
7: Yeah, tell him. Please.
4: Go on, tell him. Oh, you'll love this.
0: Well, it was like this.
4: Yeah?
0: There was a little gang of us.
4: Yeah, I remember.
0: We were sophomores at the time. One night, we all...

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5: I'm the Comic Weekly Man, the jolly Comic Weekly Man, and I'm here to read the funnies to you happy boys and honeys. Yes, boys and girls, it's Comic Weekly time. And here I come right into your house to bring a little fun and happiness. Right out of the pages of Puck the Comic Weekly, straight into your living room, your friend, the Comic Weekly Man, the jolly Comic Weekly Man. Hello, hello,
6: hello. Hello, hello, hello.
5: Well, little Miss Honey, how are you today?
6: Oh, I'm just fine, thank you. How are you?
5: Oh, I'm just fine, too.
6: You know something interesting?
5: I'm not sure that I do.
6: Well, I do. We have a little canary at our house, and I stuck my finger in the cage, and the canary bit me.
5: It did?
6: Yes. Can you imagine a little teeny-weeny canary biting a big, great, big person like me?
5: That is amazing. But I know something else that's kind of strange, too.
6: What?
5: Well, today, on the page which has Believe It or Not by Ripley, there's an interesting fact.
6: About a canary?
5: No, it's about a swallow and a butterfly.
6: Tell me about it.
5: Well, a man named David Thompson says he saw a butterfly that chased a swallow away.
6: You mean a little butterfly with its little spin little legs and soft wings chased away a real live swallow?
5: Yes. And you know, a swallow is a much larger bird than a canary. And it's a much, much bigger thing than a butterfly.
6: Yes. I'm really surprised at that.
5: I thought you would be. Well, you look at Believe It or Not by Ripley and see it for yourself.
6: I always look. I like Believe It or Not by Ripley. He tells very interesting things.
5: Yes, he does, doesn't he?
6: And there's lots more interesting things I'd like to find out about in the funnies.
5: Puck the Comic Weekly?
6: Yes.
5: Very well, I'll read them in just a moment. But before I do, let's listen to this nice man. Now, here we go with Puck the Comic Weekly. And on the first page, under Bringing Up Father, Beetle Bailey.
6: Magic words for the music, please.
5: Very well, my lady. Toot me a toot and tweet me a tweedle. Squeeze out music for Bailey the Beetle. It's a rainy day at the Army post where Beetle finds most of his troubles. Beetle and a squad of men are busy cleaning up the grounds in a steady downpour of rain. Beetle's sergeant exclaims,
7: "Oh, what a headache. Hey, Beetle, run over to the dispensary and get me an aspirin."
8: "Yes, sir."
5: Beetle trudges over to the dispensary, the place where you can get aspirin tablets. He sees a sign tacked on the door. Closed after 3 p.m. All cases will be treated at the hospital.
8: Oh, rats. The hospital is 3 miles from here.
5: Third picture, Beetle, now soaking wet from the rain, approaches the hospital.
8: Darn, I'm getting a blister on my foot.
5: Last picture top row, Beetle enters the hospital and approaches the desk. A man carrying a stretcher knocks Beetle in the head with it.
8: Ow!
7: Oops, I'm sorry, Mac.
5: Beetle stands groggily by the desk. But before he can ask for the aspirin, the girl there tells him,
9: Take that seat by the door and wait your turn.
5: Beetle goes over to the seat by the door, which is next to an open window. People come in, and people go out. And every time the door is opened, the wind blows through, creating a draft. And Beetle...

0: was soaking wet, gets chilled, and begins to sneeze.
1: It's you!
0: Well, by now, Beetle is feeling pretty rotten. He's worn out from the 3-mile walk in the rain, his head aches from the hit in the head, and he's awfully cold from sitting in the draft. He leans back and puts his hand on the windowsill to steady himself.
1: Oh!
0: The receptionist hears Beetle's groan, and seeing him shivering, comes over to him.
2: I better close this window.
0: And she slams the window down on Beetle's hand.
3: My hand, only fingers.
2: Well, just a minute. I'll open it so you can get your hand out.
0: And she opens the window. And Beetle bends over, holding his aching hand. Just then, the door behind him opens, knocking Beetle out of the window. And last picture, Beetle is in the hospital again, this time in bed. His leg is bandaged, hung on a stretcher. His hand is bandaged, and he's thoroughly sick. And the nurse is saying to the doctor,
2: he said he just needed an aspirin.
0: And the doctor replies, brave lad, won't admit how bad off he is.
4: Oh, poor Beetle. All that trouble just to get an aspirin tablet.
0: Yes, and now he's lying in the hospital all bandaged up. He really gets into trouble, doesn't he?
4: He really gets into trouble, doesn't he?
0: Yes. Well, now what would you like to read next?
4: Oh, I'm anxious to read Peter Pan because John and Michael are in Neverland and they're going looking for the Indian.
0: Oh, yes, yes. Well, let's turn over the page then. Go past Little Iodine. Oh, and look. Here on page 3 is Prince Val. And you remember last week, little Arn, who had been lost, was found by a woodcutter who lived in the forest.
4: Yes, does he take little Prince Arn home again?
0: Yes, he starts taking little Arn home, and Sir Gawain, who was looking for little Arn, meets them. And he takes Arn onto his horse and rides back to the castle to his father and mother.
4: Well, I'm glad he's home safe and sound.
0: Yes, he is. Well, now let's turn over the page. And look, here on page 5... Peter Pan.
4: Oh, yes, Peter Pan, that cute little fellow who lives up in the strange land called Neverland.
0: Yes, Neverland, where little boys and girls never grow up. They just stay little boys and girls so they can keep playing all the time.
4: That's fun. Well, that's what's happening today.
0: Well, today, John and Michael and all the other boys in Neverland are on their way searching for the Indian.
4: I wonder if they find them.
0: Well, let's read and find out right now. Here we go with Peter Pan. Say the magic words with me. Pirates, crocodiles, Peter Pan, whisk up music for Never Neverland. While Peter Pan and Wendy visit Mermaid Lagoon, John leads the lost boys in a search for the Indians of Neverland. Away they march, following John, their leader.
5: We're following the leader wherever he may go. We're after the Indians because he told us so. Oh, a tiddly-dum, a tiddly-dum. Hey, look!
0: Suddenly, last picture, top row, in a little grove of fir trees, John stops.
6: Hey, what is it? What is it, huh? What is it, huh?
2: Well, look.
0: And John points at the ground with his umbrella.
6: Hey, footsteps.
2: Yes, Indian footsteps.
6: Hey, gee, what do you know about that Indian footsteps? Yeah, Indian footsteps. Hey, look at that. What's that? Indian footsteps.
0: First picture, bottom row, John says,
2: gentlemen, we must plan our strategy. The initial phase is an encircling maneuver.
0: And as John explains his plan of attack on the Indians, little Michael is the only one who sees the fir trees closing in.
2: Now, then we simply surround them and take them by surprise.
0: Little Michael sees the fir trees moving closer and closer around the boys. He exclaims,
7: hey, John, John!
0: But it's too late. Hands reach out from the fir trees, and the boys are captured by the Indians.
8: Me got 'em.
0: And John's plan for a surprise attack on the Indians turns out to be a real surprise on the boys. And last picture, the little hunters, now prisoners, are hauled toward the Indian camp.
4: Those Indians were hiding in the fir trees, and John, who was the leader, didn't see them.
0: No, he was so busy keeping his eyes on the ground, looking at the footsteps, that when he looked up, it was too late.
4: Oh, I wonder what the Indians will do to the boys. Tie them to the stake?
0: Well, that's something we'll have to find out next week. Now, let's turn over the page and see who's there.
4: Oh, look, my favorite, Donald Duckle.
0: And we'll read your favorite right now. Here we go with Donald Duck. Say the magic words with me. Squeegee-um, squeegee-um, squiddly-chick-a-chack. Let's have music to better.

0: Donald gets a phone call from his girlfriend, Daisy.
1: Yes, hello.
2: Well, Donald, I'm at Minnie's. Will you run over to my house and take my wash down? I think it's going to rain.
1: Oh, well, okay.
0: A few minutes later, Donald is at Daisy's house taking her wash off the clothesline. There's a clap of thunder, and then it begins to rain.
1: Uh-oh.
0: Donald sweeps the last piece of clothing off the line, tosses it into a basket, picks up the basket.
1: I'll just make it to my place.
0: And he dashes for his house. He doesn't see a telephone pole which is running his way. At last picture top row, Donald picks himself up, starts tossing the scattered clothes back in the basket as the rain pours down. And then he dashes for his house again. Second picture, bottom row, he stops on his doorstep. He searches in his pockets. And then he exclaims,
1: "Crap, my key. I've lost it."
0: He hears the phone ringing, so he dashes around the house. Opens a window, climbs halfway through, picks up the receiver.
1: "Hello?
2: Oh, Donald, this is Daisy. I'm just calling to see if you got the wash in before it rains."
0: And last picture, Daisy hears,
1: "I found the doggone stupid thing about your women."
3: What a temper.
0: Yes, what a temper.
3: Poor Donald. He tried so hard and he didn't get the clothes in out of the rain after all.
0: And after all the trouble he had, I don't blame him for losing his temper when Daisy called that second time.
3: No, I don't either.
0: Well, now look across the page. There on page 7 is Roy Rogers.
3: Oh, yes, Roy Rogers. You remember last week, Roy saved his friend Doleful Hawkins from being killed when the outlaws tied Doleful up and threw him in the wagon and they made the horses hitched to the wagon run away.
0: Yes, you see, the outlaws wanted to kill Doleful. But Roy rode up just in time and stopped the horses and saved Doleful's life in a nick of time.
3: And then little Tim, that's Doleful's nephew, who was riding Trigger, rode back to the outlaws, and now the outlaws have captured Tim again. And I can't understand why Tim had to go and get himself captured.
0: Well, he's a very strange little boy. He has some crazy idea in mind, I think. So let's read now and find out what happens next. Here we go with Roy Rogers, King of the Cowboys. Hi-yip-i-yo. Now here we go with Roy and Trigger. Hi-yip-i-yo. Tim has boldly galloped up to the outlaws and, putting on an act, begins to cry, saying that his uncle Doleful has been badly hurt. The outlaws had expected Doleful would be killed. They gallop back down the road in the direction Tim came from, taking Tim with them, now a prisoner. Bullwhip says,
4: "I thought we took care of Doleful Hawkins when we spooked his oil wagon team toward Breakneck Curve."
0: Pharaoh, the leader, answers,
5: "Well, something must have gone wrong, Bullwhip."
0: At that moment, they gallop under an overhanging bluff. Suddenly, two figures leap from the bluff onto the outlaws.
6: Hey, look out there, will you?
0: It's Doleful who tackles Creaky, knocking him off his horse, and Roy, who drops between Pharaoh and Bullwhip, jerking them to the ground.
5: "All right, now we'll take care of you, Pharaoh."
0: Roy quickly leaps to his feet and swings at Bullwhip.
5: All right.
0: Bullwhip goes reeling back, first pitch to bottom row. Pharaoh scrambles to his feet, whips out his gun.
5: "All right, hold it, Rogers, or I'll blast you wide open."
0: Tim pulls out a water gun and squirts water in his eyes, spoiling his aim.
6: "My eyes!"
0: With Bullwhip and Pharaoh out of the way, Roy runs after Creaky, who's knocked Doleful down. He whirls Creaky around and has the drop on him.
5: "All right, Creaky. The sheriff wants you and your pal Bullwhip for the murder of Doleful's boss."
0: Last picture, Creaky stands hands up and says,
4: "Fancy, Pharaoh made us kill Hank Breton so he could grab the company's ore hauling contract."
0: Suddenly, Doleful exclaims,
7: "Hey, Roy, Pharaoh's getting away, and Tim's taking out after him. We gotta stop him."
3: Ooh, wasn't that wonderful the way Roy and Doleful jumped on those men as they galloped under that bluff?
0: It certainly was.
3: And the way Roy knocked that bullwhip down and saved Doleful just when Creaky was just about to hit him with that rock.
0: Oh, that Roy Rogers, he's really some fighter.
3: Yes. But now that Tim is going to get into trouble again.
0: Yes.
3: Just look at him, galloping after a grown-up outlaw all by himself.
0: Well, we'll find out next week if he gets into any more trouble. And we'll also find out what Roy does about it. Now let's turn over to the very last page of the first section.
3: All right. Oh, look, there's Flash Gordon.
0: And we'll read Flash Gordon in just a moment. But first, here's that nice man again with something interesting to say. ¶¶ Now, here we go again with Puck the Comic Weekly. And on the last page of the first section, Flash Gordon.
3: Magic words for the music, please.
0: Very well, my lady. Riga-digga-doon-doon, saskamatash. Let's have music for Heroic Flash. Flash Gordon and Dale and their friend Zarkov were in a new rocket ship built for them by the Venusians on their way back to Earth and home. Flash noticed they were running out of fuel, and fearing they couldn't make it to Earth, they decided to land on the moon, hoping to find friends and fuel to continue. As they climb out of their spaceship, they are confronted by an armed tractor. On his receiver set in his space helmet, Flash receives an order in perfect English, obviously the voice of an Earthman.
6: March toward the lunar base.
0: Flash, glancing at the cannons which menace him from the space tractor, realizes they have no choice but to obey. So, followed by the tractor, Flash and his friends march toward a strange building which juts out of the earth like a large pumpkin. Last picture, top row, tuned in on the tractor wavelength, Flash hears the driver radio a moon station.
6: Mark to Dr. Stella. Rocket pilot claims to be Flash Gordon.
0: And then, surprisingly, Flash hears a woman's voice answer. She warns the man in the tractor to beware and says that Flash Gordon was killed by a comet.
6: An imposter, huh? All right, we'll watch him.
0: First picture, bottom row. Flash and his friends are ushered into the strange building that serves as the air base on the moon. The base is an odd sight, part fortress and part science lab. It's crammed with the most advanced star radars, rocket launchers, and nuclear devices. With a wave of his gun, a guard motions Flash into Dr. Stella's office. Flash stops in front of the woman, who apparently is a leader of the fortress. She stares at him searchingly. Then she tells him that she's seen pictures of Gordon, and that since he looks like Flash Gordon, that he could be someone pretending to be Gordon. A space spy, maybe, trying to ferret out the secrets of this outpost of Earth. And then she says, "We'll soon find out." Flash is given a shot of hypno serum that'll put him to sleep, but enable him to answer any questions that are asked him while he is sleeping. Question after question is asked Flash. And then last picture, while Flash still sleeps, Stella whispers to her aide, "He's really Gordon. As long as he remains here, our secret is in danger. Watch him."
3: Ooh, now she knows that he really is Flash Gordon.
0: Yes, now she knows. And because she knows what a dangerous man Flash is, he's even in greater danger.
3: Well, if she's honest, why doesn't she want him to know what they're doing on the moon there?
0: Well, apparently the secret she wants to keep from him is not an honest one.
3: That's just what I was thinking. I wonder what that secret is.
0: Well, maybe next week we'll find that out. Now let's go to the first page of the second section of Puck the Comic Weekly.
3: Oh, yes, and here's Dagwood, who does such funny things.
0: Well, let's see what funny thing he does today. Here we go with Dagwood and Blondie. Ramafoo, ramafum, zim, zam, zombie. Conjure me music for Dagwood and Blondie. Blondie is shopping today. She sees a hat in a store window and likes it so much she goes in to try it on. As Blondie admires herself second picture in the new hat, the sales lady says, "It's $7.95.
3: Oh, it was made for me. I'll take it.
0: Last picture, top row. Out on the street, Blondie is hit by a thought.
3: Oh, dear. I forgot about Dagwood. He'll hit the ceiling if I come home with another new hat.
0: And first picture, second row, Blondie is back in the hat shop again.
3: Have you a real, real expensive hat?
8: Well, this exclusive model costs $40. Would you like to try it on?
3: No, I just want to take it home on approval.
8: Oh, certainly, Mrs. Bumstead.
0: And that evening, last picture, second row, Blondie comes into the living room where Dagwood is reading a paper. And she's wearing her new hat. She walks in front of Dagwood.
3: Darling, how do you like my new hat?
0: Dagwood looks up from his paper.
8: Well, how much it cost?
0: First picture, third row, Blondie answers.
3: $40.
0: And Dagwood really hits the ceiling.
8: Outrageous! You think I made of money? You think I'm a millionaire?
0: He drops from the ceiling to his chair. And Blondie says,
3: I have another little hat here, dear, for only $7.95.
8: $7.95?
3: Mm-hmm.
0: Last picture, third row, Blondie puts the cheap hat on. The one she wanted in the first place.
3: Do you like it?
7: It's beautiful. It's gorgeous. It was made for you. By all means, keep it.
3: Well, all right, dear, if you say so.
0: First picture, bottom row, Blondie is in the hat shop again.
3: I'm returning the $40 hat. Thank you for letting me borrow it.
0: Second picture, bottom row, she's back home again. As she comes in the door, Dagwood says,
7: Gee, I love your little hat, dear. You have such good taste.
3: Thank you, dear.
0: And last picture, she looks at herself in the mirror, admiring her pretty little hat. And she says softly to herself,
3: It's simple when you know how. Wasn't that a smart trick that Blondie played on Dagwood?
0: Yes, it certainly was. Taking the expensive hat home and making Dagwood think she had bought it when she hadn't bought it at all.
3: That was just a trick to make Dagwood happy that she only bought a cheap hat.
0: Yes. Well, as she says, it's simple when you know how.
3: Yes.
0: Well, now it's time for Dick's adventure.
3: Oh, yes, and I'm anxious to read that.
0: All right, let's go to the very last page of Puck the Comic Weekly.
3: And here he is. And you remember that Dick is in the early days of America when the Americans and the British were at war.
0: Yes, sir. The Americans were led by General Andrew Jackson.
3: And he had another name because sometimes they called him Old Hickory.
0: Yes, that was because he was tough. And you see, hickory wood is tough wood.
3: Yes, and you remember that pirate, Jean Lafitte, that he had offered to help the Americans fight the British.
0: Yes, but at first General Jackson didn't want to accept Lafitte's help because Jackson didn't like pirates.
3: And then all of a sudden he changed his mind, didn't he?
0: Yes, he changed his mind. Then he let Lafitte go to get his men.
3: And then a messenger rode into camp and said that the British were marching to attack the Americans. And I wonder if we'll have a battle today.
0: Well, let's read now and find out. Here we go with Dick's Adventures. Say the magic words with me.
3: Riggedy pack, kazak, kazik.
0: That's the music for Adventurous Dick. Last picture, top row. The countryside beyond the colorful old city of New Orleans swarms with defenders. French, Spanish, Creoles, and above all, with Tennesseans like Old Hickory himself. Rough, tough hunters who can bark a squirrel at 100 yards and a redcoat at 150. First picture, second row, Dick stands beside General Jackson, waiting for the first sight of the British Army, which is on the march. Dick remembers that the British are 10,000 strong, while Old Hickory's fighters number only 5,000. Then the British regulars in perfect formation, in brilliant red coats, come into sight. Straight toward the field where the battle is to take place, they come. They look for the sight of the American army, but see nothing but trees and bushes and silent breastworks. Then suddenly, last picture, second row, 5,000 American rifles spit hot lead and cold death from hidden places. The British ranks are broken, but swiftly they reform. The officers beat their men with swords, forcing them back into rank.
9: At them, men! At them! Forward!
0: Time and again, the British charge the Americans.
9: Forward! Forward!
0: Time and again, they are driven back. And then, finally, the battle is over. The British have been stopped by the hidden, withering fire of Tennessee rifles, and New Orleans is saved. Last picture, through a wildly jubilant city, Dick walks proudly with the reformed pirate Jean Lafitte. No one knows that though the battle for New Orleans has been fought and won, the United States and Great Britain had already signed a treaty of peace in Ghent 2 weeks before. Yes, and one of the reasons they won was because Jean Lafitte, that pirate, had helped the Americans.
3: Yes, and just think, the Americans only had half as many men as the British.
0: Yes, but they had a better way of fighting. The plans of Old Hickory and Jean Lafitte were too smart for the British.
3: Yes, they were. Oh, that was a good story.
0: Yes, you bet it was. Well, now look underneath Dick's adventures. There's Rusty Riley.
3: Oh, yes. And Rusty Riley, you remember that Rusty Riley is with the carnival, and he's with his friend Stovepipe.
0: Yes, and the carnival is owned by Denver Dooley. And Dooley has hired a couple of new acts to work with his carnival.
3: Yes, but what Mr. Dooley doesn't know is that two of the people that he has hired are crooks. And one is named Necro. He's a magician. And the other is named Beagle. He's kind of some sort of a fortune teller.
0: Yes, and Beagle and Necro have tricked Dooley into a card game.
3: And the crooks are going to cheat and try to win all of Dooley's money. But Rusty knows about this, and he's told Stovepipe about it. And I'll bet you he'll find a way to stop these crooks.
0: Well, let's read now and see if he does. Here we go with Rusty Riley. Gallop and run till the road is dusty. Give us music for his horse and Rusty. After overhearing the conversation between Necro and Beagle, Rusty finds Stovepipe and leads him back to the tent. As they go, third picture top roll, Rusty tells Stovepipe what he heard.
8: Well, he said Mr. Dooley was a made-to-order sucker, he said. And then he said that nosy kid was fooling with my special specs.
10: Ah, yes, you no doubt are the nosy kid, Rusty. Tell me, did he mention marked cards?
0: Last picture top roll, Rusty exclaims.
8: Jeepers, yes, how'd you know that? He said, give me those marked cards and scram.
10: I fear that my long experience in this profession has educated me in the devious ways of many deplorable characters. Let us hurry, my boy.
0: First picture bottom row. They cautiously approach Necro's tent. Rusty whispers.
8: Yeah, this is the place I meant, among these boxes. It's real dark, and you can see in the tent through the back flap.
10: Yes, we're right in time, my boy. Dooley just came in.
0: They peek through a crack in the tent.
8: Hey, look, Mr. Stovepipe. Mr. Necro's wearing those queer purplish glasses I told you about.
0: A little later, inside the tent, the card game between Necro, who's wearing the purplish glasses, and Dooley goes on. Necro says,
11: The three kings beat me. It's your pot. Your luck's really running high, Dooley.
0: Dooley chuckles,
11: well, I warned you I couldn't lose tonight. Well, how about it? You want to quit?
0: Outside the tent, Rusty whispers,
8: gee, Wilkins, Mr. Stovepipe, Mr. Dooley is winning.
10: Shh, quiet, my boy. Wait.
0: Inside the tent, Necro says,
11: well, one more hand, Dooley. Double the amount that's on the table. Then we'll quit. What do you say? Okie doke for me. It's your deal.
0: Last picture, Stovepipe says,
10: this is what I was waiting for. Quick, Rusty. Run to the main gate and get the policeman who's stationed there.
8: Policeman? Okay.
3: Oh, goody, goody. Stovepipe's going to send Rusty to get a policeman.
0: Yes. Now if Necro pulls any funny stuff, Stovepipe will have him arrested.
3: Yes, and if he does, Mr. Dooley will find out that Rusty was really the one who stopped Necro from cheating him. And then Mr. Dooley will see that Rusty's a hero.
0: Yes, you bet he will. But we'll find that out next week. Now, that's all the time I have. But before I go, here's that nice fellow with some more interesting information. Well, honey, and all you boys and girls, I gotta go now, but be sure to meet me and my little friend Miss Honey next week when I read Puck the Comic Weekly. For I'm the Comic Weekly Man, the jolly Comic Weekly Man. Don't forget, boys and girls, see you all next week. Your friend...

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4: 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I think you'll agree with me that there's nothing sadder than people over 60 who are utterly dependent on their children or relatives. Get acquainted with a man who can show you how you can enjoy carefree independence in your 60s. He's a neighbor of yours, your local Equitable Society representative, and you like doing business with him. In about 14 minutes, I'd like to tell you more about this friendly, helpful neighbor of yours and how he can help you to take advantage of membership in the Equitable Life Assurance Society of the United States. Tonight, the subject of our FBI file, bank robbery. It's titled, Snow Screen. Snow Screen.

0: In the fiction of crime, from the days of Poe and Victor Hugo to the era of the comic book and the pulp magazine, the conflict between lawbreaker and law enforcer has usually been depicted as an individual battle, a duel of wits and skill, with the arch criminal pitted against the relentless lawman. Since the inception of the Federal Bureau of Investigation, however, the facts have been less romantic, more successful. The records of your FBI show that seldom, if ever, is apprehending a criminal a one-man job, although each case is assigned to a single agent in a single office. Many men cooperate in its solution. Scientists, technicians, local and state peace officers, members of other federal agencies, and as many other special agents as may be needed. Any or all of these may work on a single case. Even as in the case you are about to hear, in the most remote areas of its jurisdiction, the full striking force of your FBI is available to be used as needed. As in all wars, in the ceaseless battle against crime, the odds are with the big battalions, and the odds are on our side. Tonight's FBI file opens on a lonely homestead in one of the territorial possessions of the United States. It has been snowing for several days, and the drifts are piled high against the snug wooden cabin in front of which a young girl is unharnessing a dog team.
1: All right, fellas. Go on in. Go on. Give on. Go on. I'm home, Pa. Where are you?
2: By the fire. What there is left of it.
1: I'm sorry, Pa.
2: What took you so long?
1: Oh, I couldn't cut just any old scrub pine. This tree's a Christmas tree. It's special. I got a fine one, too. I got a beauty. You just wait and see.
2: Fire's dying out, Betsy. How many times do I have to tell you?
1: Oh, sure, Pa, sure. You don't mind about the tree, Pa? I thought it'd be nice for us to have a real Christmas. Just the two of us. It'd be like it was when Ma was alive and, well, like it used to be.
2: Go on. Why don't you say it? Like it was when I was a man, when I had my legs, when I wasn't a cripple.
1: You know that's not it. I'll start supper.
2: I ain't hungry.
1: You will be. I fix them.
2: What's the matter with them? You sure you unharnessed them right?
1: Yeah.
2: Well, go see what's wrong.
1: All right, Pa.
2: Shut that door. You want to blow out the fire?
1: What is it, mister? What happened?
3: My sled went through the ice.
1: Oh. Come on. You better get inside. You're too big for me to carry. Look, can you walk some? Can you lean on me?
3: I can try.
1: Yeah. Come on.
3: Come on.
1: All right, easy. Almost here. Come on.
2: Well, what's the matter with her?
1: It's a fall, Pa. Stranger.
2: What's he after?
1: I don't know. I didn't ask him.
2: Now, don't hold with taking these strangers, Betsy. You know that.
1: Well, he's hurt, Pa. I think he's hurt bad. Here. You lie down.
2: Betsy.
1: It's here now. Now, you take it easy, mister. You're going to be fine.
3: Yeah, just fine and dandy.
0: The next morning at FBI field headquarters in the territorial capital, Special Agent Jim Taylor reports to Supervisor Andrew Wagner.
4: Good morning, Taylor.
5: Morning, sir.
4: Here's your transportation back to Seattle. My secretary stopped at the airport on her way in.
5: Oh, thanks a lot, Mr. Wagner.
4: You're all cleaned up on that security check?
5: All I can do up here anyway. My next stop's Portland, Oregon, then home for Christmas. Mr. Wagner, when do I take off?
4: Well, I'm afraid that part's not so good.
5: Huh?
4: Seems the whole territory's weather-bound. Not likely to be any planes out for 3 or 4 days.
5: Oh, that's fine. Well, I guess I get a white Christmas whether I like it or not.
4: Jim, I hate to take advantage of your predicament, but as long as you're stuck up here, we could use some help up in the Thorndike area.
5: No, what is it, sir?
4: Somebody blew the vault at the Thorndike National Bank yesterday.
5: Is there anybody on it?
4: Brad Stanford's our resident agent. He's been working with the United States Marshal's office.
5: Any leads?
4: It looks like it was pulled by a young prospector named Dave Adams. Seems he used a dog sled for his getaway, headed for the backcountry. In this weather, he may be pretty tough to find.
5: When do I leave, sir?

0: Say, that's quite a tree.
1: You feeling better?
0: Feeling great, thanks to you.
1: Forget it. Anybody would have done the same.
0: I'm not so sure your pa would have.
1: Oh, don't mind pa. It's just that he's... Well, he's...
0: No, I know.
1: Look, hold the ladder, will you? So that I can go on the staff?
0: Sure.
1: There. How's that?
0: It's fine. That's a real cute music box.
1: My ma brought it all the way from Arkansas.
0: Well, what do you know? Here, I'll help you down.
1: You new up here?
0: I'm new.
1: How come you lost your rig?
0: I'm doing some prospecting up the valley. Went into Thorndike for supplies. Coming back, the way the snow was falling, I couldn't tell the trail from the stream.
1: You're lucky to be alive.
0: Yeah.
2: Betsy, that stranger in there with you?
1: Yeah, Pa, he's here.
2: Tell him to be getting on his way.
1: Now, Pa,
2: it ain't fitting to have him hanging around.
1: But, Pa...
2: You tell him, you hear?
1: I hear you.
0: I guess it's time for me to say thanks and goodbye.
1: No.
0: Huh?
1: You ain't strong enough to go yet. Besides, it looks like maybe we'll be snowed in.
0: Would you mind if I stayed?
1: No. I'd like it.

0: Jim Taylor.
1: Oh, hi, Brad. Yeah, just on my way over to your office.
0: Mr. Wagner phoned you'd be up.
1: Well, I'd have been here sooner, but I waited for the teletype when your suspect to come in.
0: Oh, good. Did it show anything?
1: Well, here, I'll read it to you. David Adams is his real name. Home of Seattle, age 23, couple of years of college. He majored in metallurgical engineering.
0: You got a record?
1: 18 months in state prison.
0: Robbery?
1: No, auto theft. Seems a bunch of kids got drunk after a football game, heisted a car, and cracked it up. Adams was driving. Model prisoner, recommended for parole, passed the board, reported in regularly. Had parole board's permission to move to Alaska.
0: Well, there's nothing against him up here either until this.
1: Brad's identification pretty positive.
0: Circumstantial, but it adds up. He had a fight with the bank manager over a loan, threatened to get even. Several witnesses saw him shortly after the crime carrying a heavy gunny sack, and when the robbery was reported, he became a fugitive.
1: Yeah, sounds like our man, all right. Any word on him?
0: No, not so far. I've got the party searching the back country.
1: What about his home base?
0: He had a camp in Three Smokes Valley. We'd established surveillance.
1: Yeah, good enough. Well, Brad, where do I start?
0: Well, I'm headed over to the bank to recheck the vault. Why don't you drop your gear at the hotel and meet me there?

0: Better let me do that, Betsy.
1: That pump's pretty stiff.
2: It's most loose and solid.
3: You shouldn't be doing this kind of stuff, Betsy.
2: I'll manage.
1: Yeah.
2: Oh, it's so bad in the summertime.
3: A place like this needs men to run it.
1: There.
2: Paul runs it.
1: I didn't mean that. I meant,
3: well, do the chores. Cut the wood, clear the land, you know.
2: Like a hired man?
3: Well, yeah, sort of. Here you are.
2: Well, who'd come work way out here?
3: I would.
2: You're kidding.
3: No.
2: Why? Well, why would you?
3: Lots of reasons.
2: Pa wouldn't hear of it.
3: How about you?
2: I don't come.
3: Seems to me you oughta. Seems to me you do all the work.
2: Maybe.
3: Betsy?
2: Yeah? No, wait. Please. Don't do that. Not ever again.
3: Didn't you want me to?
2: Sure I did, but...
3: But what?
2: Come on. Before we freeze to death.
3: Do I stay?
2: I'll think about it. Come on.

0: Sorry I'm late, Jim.
1: Oh, hello, Brian. You've been in the place once, or...
0: Did you find anything?
1: Oh, not much.
2: You know, it's a pretty neat job of vault cracking for an amateur.
0: Yeah, Adams might have done some extracurricular studying in prison.
1: Well, it's possible.
0: He was an engineering student, remember?
1: Mm-hmm. You use stick dynamite, huh?
0: Yeah, that's right. Most prospectors keep it handy.
2: What's this in the hinge here, Brad? Scrap of green paper.
0: Huh? Oh, it must be part of the explosive wrapper.
1: Yeah.
0: Yeah, heavy grade, wax, light green in color. I'll have a check for brand identification.
1: All right.
0: Oh, a couple of reports came in.
1: On our fugitive?
0: Maybe. Fellow on the edge of town sighted some half-frozen dogs dragging torn harness straps. One of the snowplow operators reported a jagged hole in the south fork of Little Frenchman Creek, about 12 miles north of town. Hole the size a sled would make going through the ice.
1: And you think it's Adams?
0: Oh, pretty sure.
1: They found the sled?
0: No, not yet. There's a party up fishing for it now.

0: Hi.
1: Hi.
0: I just been checking the dogs. They're bedded down for the night.
1: You ain't been hired yet.
0: Am I gonna be?
2: Oh, just a stranger, huh? Ah. Just a poor boy needing help, huh?
1: Paul, what's the matter?
2: Fine friend you picked, Betsy.
1: Well, what are you talking about?
2: I'm talking about him. Nice friend for you. Fellow that robbed the Thorndike National Bank.
1: Oh, you're crazy.
2: Heard all about it on the radio just now. Had a description of the bandit. His description. Said he was a criminal. An ex-convict.
1: Oh, no, Pa, he can't be. I don't believe it.
2: Fellow there hadn't had a gunny sack. Figure he carried the loot in it. Why don't you look in his gunny sack, Betsy?
1: All right, Pa. If it'll make
0: Betsy, wait. It's true. Huh? I'm the one they're looking for.
1: And all that you told me?
0: That was true, too. I'm the man they're hunting, but I didn't rob the bank.
2: Oh.
0: I don't expect you to believe me. That's just it. I don't expect anybody to believe me.
2: Get him out of here, Betsy, before he kills us in our sleep.
1: No, Pa.
2: What? Are you crazy?
1: Maybe.
2: Betsy, I order you...
1: Pa, he's staying here. He's staying for as long as he wants to.
3: We will return in just a moment to tonight's exciting case from the official files of your FBI. Now, do you want to be dependent when you're 60, or would you rather lead a comfortable, independent life? Mr. Andrew Marble had that choice to make, and he solved it with membership in the Equitable Society. Is that right, Mr. Marble?
4: Yes, indeed. You see, I'm old enough to know that I'm not going to make a fortune unless I strike oil in my front yard. Oh, I do all right, but with the high cost of living, it's tough to put aside much for a rainy day. So my wife and I began worrying about our old age. Well, that's when I called up our local Equitable Society man. 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
3: And that's called the Equitable Independent 60s Plan.
4: That's right. 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
5: 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For it is you, the public, who foot the bills of crime. Increase taxes to pay the cost of law enforcement, prosecution, tribunal, and penitentiary. Increased insurance premiums to make up for the toll of theft and vandalism. Decreased value in your money due to portions of the national wealth being diverted from the normal channels of legitimate commerce. Thus, even when operating as in tonight's case, many thousands of miles from your home city, the FBI is serving you. For no matter whether a crime is committed in continental or territorial United States, no matter who perpetrates it, who suffers from it, you are its indirect victim. Tonight's FBI file continues beside a jagged hole in a frozen creek some 12 miles north of Thorndike.
6: Haul away. That's it. Easy now. Here she comes. You want to take a look, Mr. Sanford?
7: Yeah, thanks.
2: Yeah, it's young Adam Sled, all right.
7: You sure, Monroe?
2: Yeah. Bought in my store. Remember distinctly. Back in September, maybe October.
7: I wonder why he ran the stream. Well, either he didn't know much about handling a dog team, or he was trying to throw us off the trail. You fellas find any other sign of him?
8: Nope. We're lucky to pick up the sled.
2: Yeah. If he's under there, the body may not come up until spring.
7: Brad, I don't think he's under there.
3: Well, how do you figure, Jim?
7: Come here. Take a look at the edge of the crack here. See the stains at the rim of the hole?
3: Yeah. Looks like blood.
7: Uh-huh. It's frozen over, and those small cracks are all around. It could be finger holes.
3: Makes sense.
7: Well, he couldn't have gotten very far on foot in that storm.
3: Too bad the snow covered the trail.
7: Where would he go, Brent?
3: Well, he'd have to find some kind of shelter. He'd freeze to death.
7: Any houses in this area?
2: Yeah, about a dozen. 14 small homesteads. Pretty well spread out.
7: You checked them yet, Brent?
3: No, not yet.
7: All right, let's divide them up and go pay our Christmas calls early.

0: Is he asleep?
1: Yeah.
0: You think he'll call the police?
1: He's no phone.
0: That's one break.
1: What are you going to do, Dave?
0: I don't know.
1: You could turn yourself in.
0: No.
1: But if you're innocent...
0: Who's going to believe me? I'm an ex-convict.
1: But you didn't rob the bank, Dave.
0: I could have. That'll be all they'll need. They know that I've
1: got a... Someone coming. Quick, into my bedroom. Stay there. Go on. Yeah?
2: Are you Miss Wells?
1: Yes. Yes, I am.
2: I'm Special Agent Taylor of the FBI, Miss Wells. Here's my credentials.
1: Oh. Oh, I see. Well, come on in.
2: Thanks. Miss Wells, is your father in?
1: Well, he's sleeping.
2: Oh? Well, I don't want to alarm you, Miss Wells, but... Well, you may already know the FBI is hunting for the man who's been identified as the one who robbed the bank at Thorndike.
1: No. No, I didn't know.
2: Oh. Well, we have reason to believe that he's somewhere in this area.
1: Huh?
2: Oh, I assure you, there's nothing to worry about. You haven't noticed any prowlers, have you, or seen anyone suspicious?
1: Well, no. No, I haven't.
2: Well, what about your outbuildings, the sheds and the barn?
1: Oh, we don't keep stock over the winter, but the dogs, they'd have known.
2: Yeah. Yeah, but if you don't mind, Miss Wells, I think I'll take a look around back there. Just to make us both feel better.
1: Yeah.
2: Anything come in, Brad?
3: Just the report on that dynamite wrapper.
2: Oh, you got it then?
3: Yeah, let's see. It's off a stick of Northern Chemicals Thunder Pack Type 3. It's a new product, just been one shipment into Thorndike, arrived 2 weeks ago.
2: You check sales, huh?
3: No, not yet. I'll get the local boys on it later in the day.
2: Brad, would Adams have access to that stuff?
3: Why, it's possible, but he wouldn't be likely to need to replenish his explosive stock. His claim's not working.
2: Yeah. You think we could be after the wrong man?
3: Well, could be. I'd still like to hear Adams' story. Did you check every resident on your list?
2: All except Matthew Wells. Daughter said he was sleeping.
3: Well, she runs the place anyway. Has ever since Matt was crippled.
2: Crippled?
3: Mm-hmm. Threshing accident. Made him a complete invalid.
2: Brad, are you sure?
3: Oh, sure. He hasn't been out of a wheelchair for more than 2 years.
2: Well, who else lives with him now?
3: Nobody, as far as I know.
2: Come on, Brad. Let's go.
3: Huh? Where?
2: Back to the Wells place.

0: Yeah?
1: Good morning, Miss Wells. Excuse me.
0: You.
1: You're Dave Adams.
2: Yeah.
1: I'm Special Agent Taylor of the FBI, Adams. I'd like to ask you a few questions.
2: I thought you said he'd gone.
0: Well, he had. I didn't tell him anything, Dave. I swear
1: That's
0: I didn't.
1: That's right, Adams. You told me.
2: Huh?
1: See, the ground froze last night. When I checked the outbuildings, I saw footprints between the pump and the house, a man's footprints. And later I found out that Miss Wells' father was an invalid.
2: All right, let's get it over with.
0: Dave, ain't you even going to say goodbye?
2: Betsy, just you forget I ever said hello.

0: wind up the gramophone, Betsy. Oh, don't bother, I'll do it myself. Well, ain't you gonna open up your present?
1: Yeah, sure. It's nice, Pa. It's real nice.
0: Prettiest dress in the catalog. Had to send all the way to Seattle for it.
1: I said I liked it, Pa.
0: You was the one wanting a real Christmas. It don't seem very merry to me.
1: No.
0: Why don't you forget him,
1: no,
0: Betsy?
1: No, please, no.
2: Merry Christmas, Betsy.
1: Well, darling, you shouldn't have come here. This will be the first place to look.
3: It's all right, Miss Wells.
1: Mr. Taylor.
3: Adams is free, Miss Wells.
1: But he didn't?
3: No, he didn't. We found out that only 3 men had bought the kind of dynamite used to blow up in the vault.
1: And Dave wasn't one of them?
3: That's right. But a known bank robber was. Our resident agent in Nome picked him up boarding a plane for Japan, and the missing currency and securities were all in his possession.
1: What, Dave?
2: Betsy.
3: Well, I guess I'd better be getting back to town. Adams, if we need you, you'll be here.
1: Pa?
0: He'll be here.
1: And Mr. Taylor, I don't know how to tell you.
3: It's just our job, Miss Wells. Well, sometimes it's more pleasant than ever.
1: Well, anyway, thanks, and Merry Christmas.

The bank robber was convicted in federal court and sentenced to a term of 10 years in a federal penitentiary. Despite its apparent simplicity and speed of solution, statistics in the files of your FBI show that 32 members of law enforcement agencies were actively involved in the investigation of the case you have just heard, ranging from agents on the spot to laboratory experts more than 5,000 miles away. On Christmas, as on every other day, the men who enforce your laws stand ready to move against crime and violence, to seek out the guilty, to protect the innocent, to make secure your home, your family, your fireside. It is in behalf of each of these thousands of peace officers throughout the United States, its territories and possessions, that your FBI takes this opportunity to wish you a safe and Merry Christmas.

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1: Next week, we will dramatize another case from the files of the Federal Bureau of Investigation. Its subject, armed robbery. Its title, The Sunshine Syndicate.
0: The incidents used in tonight's Equitable Life Assurance Society's broadcast are adapted from the files of the Federal Bureau of Investigation. However, all names used are fictitious, and any similarity thereof to the names of places or persons living or dead is accidental. Tonight, the music was composed and conducted by Frederick Steiner. The author was Robert Yale Livett. Your narrator was William Woodson, and Special Agent Taylor is played by Stacey Harris. Others in the cast were Parley Bear, Walter Catlett, Sam Edwards, Georgia Ellis, James McCallion, Roland Winters, and Carlton Young. This is Your FBI is a Jerry Devine production. This is Larry Keating speaking for the Equitable Life Assurance Society of the United States and the Equitable Society's representative in your community, who again wish you and yours a very Merry Christmas. Stay tuned for the adventures of Ozzie and Harriet. There's fun for the whole family when Ozzie and Harriet come your way next. This program came to you from Hollywood.
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2: Caravan is a war story that is new, a transcribed adventure of the present world war that takes you to war-torn China, that gives you a thrilling account of a group of Americans who are involved in a battle against China's invaders. These are not glorious deeds of heroism, but exciting day-by-day events in the life of Terry Lee and his friends, as you shall see in just a moment. Terry and the Pirates is brought to you by the makers of Libby's Tomato Juice, one of Libby's 100 famous foods. Say, kid, remember that song April was singing in the show last week? Spinning those discs with the greatest of ease, I spot every plane as nice as you please. You know what she was singing about, all right. It's Terry's official airplane spotter. And if you're the smart kid I think you are, you'll be spinning those discs and spotting those planes just like April. You'll have an airplane spotter of your own. And when you get it, say, what you won't know about 16 famous planes would fit in a nutshell. British planes, Jap and German planes, and lots of American ships. You'll have dope that lets you spot each one. Now, in case you're wondering how to get this swell device, here is the simple story. All you need is two Libby's tomato juice labels and only a dime. Not very much, is it? For a thrilling airplane spotter you can't buy in any store. So, if I were you and wanted an airplane spotter the way I'll bet you do, I'd ask Mother right after the show about Libby's tomato juice. Ask her if maybe she hasn't got two cans in the house already. And if not, please put it on her tomorrow's grocery list. She's probably just as keen about that swell-tasting juice as you are. It's such a grand source of vitamins. When you've got your two Libby's labels lined up, then all you need to do is rustle up a dime. Send the labels and the dime with your full name and complete address to Terry in care of Libby's, Chicago, Illinois. Libby's is spelled L-I-B-B-Y-S. And now, Terry and the Pirates. Terry and Dude Hennick are in the mountain town of Tajen, along with April Kane, Slugger Dunn, and Smythe Heatherstone. There they found Burma, the beautiful blonde whom they had all known so well. Burma had been in Tajen for several weeks, caring for a group of Chinese orphans. She and others had come to believe that this little ancient town was safe from the invader. But now they know that the enemy is upon them. Yes, the invader troops are at the bridge, at the far end of the bridge across the gorge. And now it is dawn, time for the enemy to make a lightning attack. The foot soldiers march across the bridge, which separates the town from the rest of the mountain land. Our friends watch the first troops cross the span. The Chinese troops are waiting, each man at a machine gun, for there's a plan afoot. And the commander of the garrison says,
3: "For the moment, we shall restrain ourselves. Let the men cross the bridge.
4: But there's so many of them, we may be outnumbered."
3: "We are outnumbered, Miss Burma."
5: "How soon now? You mean before the bridge collapses, sir?"
3: "A single rifle shot from this high window will dislodge a key stick no larger than your arm. The rest of the destruction will be in the hands of fate."
4: "There's no fun waiting here for the bridge work to fall out.
5: Well, listen, do you hear planes?"
3: "There may be airplanes with the invaders. We shall see."
4: Yeah, I hear planes. I can't see very well from here. Come on, Terry, let's go outside and look."
5: "All right. I don't suppose the planes are coming to help us. That'd be asking too much. There they are. You can just make them out."
4: "Yeah, I see them now. Maybe they're Allied planes."
5: "No, those are invader planes. Bombers, three of them. One, there's a couple of fighter planes just cutting through the clouds."
4: "Are you sure that..."
5: "Yeah, there's no mistake, Burma. The shape of the wings, the tail assembly. Those large birds are Mitsubishi bombers. Twin engines, low wings, twin fins and rudder."
4: "But you can't see the insignia, Terry. You can't..."
5: "Don't have to. Take my word for it. Those are invader planes. Hey, they aren't heading for this town. I guess they have more important business someplace else."
4: "Well, what a wise little fellow you turned out to be."
5: "Oh, stop kidding.
4: Anybody think you could tell a plane just
5: by..." "Didn't April show you that airplane spotter?" "She had it with her. I made it over a week ago. It's an easy way to spot warplanes."
4: "Oh, is that the thing she had with her? She didn't say what it was. A disc and a spin. So that's what it was. And you're the little inventor, huh? Well, no wonder you could put the finger on those planes so quickly. Maybe I'd better brush up..."

0: it goes. The bridge.
1: Hey.
2: Well, she's gone down. There's about 50 soldiers on this side of the gorge. Better grab a gun, you two. Don't stand there. There'll be trouble in plenty of it. Come on.
1: Now, we can't let those soldiers get into the top.
2: Right.
1: Come on, let's get the gun from Linda's hand.
2: This way, Terry. We can hold them off.
1: Dude, what'll happen now? The bridge is gone.
2: Yeah. Plenty of good old confusion, too. The enemy on the far side of the gorge can't reach us, and their pals on this side can't get back.
1: What do we do? Kill as many soldiers as we can?
2: Yeah, unless they surrender, and I don't...

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2: When the Gregory Party was allowed the freedom of the strange underwater colony known as Euclidea, their first view was of an immense cave or cavern, a mile in width and half a mile high. The most surprising thing about this cavern is the naturalness of everything. Tall trees and green grass, growing just as they do in the everyday world, while cows, pigs, and chickens make the weird surroundings almost natural. This can't go on forever on Euclidea, and our friends soon feel more as they did on their first visit to the island. Jerry is taken away for a conference with G-47. And Mrs. Gregory, her daughter Joan, and Captain Bradford are taken to witness an experiment in the laboratory of Cheops, the builder. The captain is speaking as they stand outside this room.
3: It doesn't matter what we've seen on this place before. There's always something more surprising waiting for us.
4: You were impressed, were you not, Captain, with Cheops' demonstration of the tempered copper?
5: I should think that anyone would be impressed, my dear.
3: Yes, Joan, the art of tempering copper was lost somewhere along with a lot of other wonderful things those old Egyptians had done. And ever since that time, men have been trying to find the secret.
5: Even his name seems unnatural. Cheops, whom the Egyptians called Khufu. I can almost imagine this man standing by the newly completed Great Pyramid, proudly looking at his handiwork.
4: You allow your imagination too much scope, Mother. This man has merely taken the name of Cheops, as he is the master builder of Euclidea.
3: We know that, Joan, but at the same time, it's more than a coincidence. This man should have taken the secrets of the ancient builder along with his name.
5: I've seen enough of this for a while. Let's walk around this passageway and try to find some more natural things to look at. The sight of you standing on that thin sheet of copper as solidly as you might have stood on a concrete foundation was a little too much for me.
4: It was indeed remarkable. That copper was so thin that it seemed almost to float in the air. Yet when the edges of it were firmly held, it supported your weight.
5: I wish Jerry could have seen that.
3: He's probably seeing plenty where he is now.
5: I wonder what G-47 will do to him.
4: He will not harm Jerry, I think.
5: Possibly not, but I wish he were here with us.
6: Okay, here I am.
5: Oh, Jerry.
4: Jerry, you startled me.
3: Well, you're getting to be a regular Euclidean, son. Where did you come from?
6: Oh, through one of those noiseless steel panels, just like the rest of the Euclideans do it.
5: The rest of the Euclideans?
6: Oh, sure. My dad always said, when in Rome, do as the Romans do. So I'm going to try it on Euclidea.
3: Well, it works all right, but we haven't quite accustomed ourselves to these poppings in and out of doors.
4: I do not like the thought of you being a Euclidean, Jerry.
6: Oh, what's wrong with that? You were one for a long time, and you thought it was all right.
4: This is different. You are so much a part of your world, you would not be convincing as a member of this colony.
5: Nevertheless, Joan, it looks as if we're all going to be members, whether we want to or not.
6: It sure does. And it looks like it more than ever now.
3: What's happened now, Jerry?
6: Well, nothing much has happened that we didn't figure was going to happen, but old G-47 made it mighty plain to me that from now on, we're going to do just exactly what these Euclideans tell us to do.
4: Did he threaten you?
6: No, he just talked to me. You know him. The old guy's a pretty interesting talker when he isn't trying to scare you.
5: What did you learn?
6: Well, we're all got to go to work.
3: Work?
6: Yeah.
5: What sort of work?
6: Oh, we can take our choice about that. But we've all got to do something around this underwater city. G-47 said that everybody works here, and we'd have to do the same thing.
4: Did he not indicate the type of employment which was to be delegated to each of us?
6: No, he didn't tell me what our jobs would be either.
4: Jerry, you understood me perfectly.
3: Now, hold it, you two. Let's don't fight yet.
5: No, please. We must keep our minds on the possible meaning of Jerry's news until we decide what steps to take.
4: Was any particular qualification given you, Jerry? I mean, did G-47 mention what services we might be required to give?
6: No, not much. I try to get a job with the cows. Well, I know how to milk a cow, and I'd like to stay in this room where all the green grass and the trees are. But nothing doing.
3: I imagine that job is filled long ago. They've been using milk from these cows for a long time.
6: Yeah, and they've got automatic milkers, too. But it needs somebody to watch them all the time. And guess who's got that swell job?
5: Well, it couldn't be McLeod. He's waiting on the pigs.
3: And the old skipper's gathering the eggs from the chicken.
4: That exhausts the personnel of our party, Jerry. It could not be anyone you would know.
6: Oh, is that so? Well, it is. The new milkman who watches the machines milk the cows is Jim Lowe.
3: Jim Lowe?
5: Jerry, not the Chinese cook from our own boat.
6: Yep, the Chinese cook's got the job.
4: Does he understand his duties?
3: The nearest that Chinese ever got to a cow was opening a can of condensed milk.
5: Yet he has the job. What a place this is. Are we to choose our occupations and report, or what is our procedure, Jerry?
6: Well, we can go around and pick out our own jobs after we watch the eruption.
3: Eruption? Of what?
6: Well, the volcano.
4: Jerry, you mean the crater where the island of Euclidea is located?
6: Yeah, well, I guess it must be there.
5: There's going to be an eruption of that old volcano.
6: That's what G-47 is getting ready for. He said we could go up to the top of this room and watch it through the transparent seawall.
3: How far are we from the base of that crater?
4: I think not more than 200 feet, Captain.
3: Then we're not going to watch any eruptions if we can help it.
5: There's more to this, isn't there, Jerry?
6: Well, sure there is, if you'll all give me a chance to tell it.
4: You wasted time discussing our future occupation.
3: Yes, and if that volcano thing is on the level, we may not need any future occupation.
6: Well, that eruption is going to be artificial, and G-47 is going to pull a switch that sets it off.
5: An artificial eruption that will create a disturbance on the surface. There must be a good reason for that.
6: There is.
3: I should think so. That'll destroy the island.
6: Oh, no, it won't. You see, they pulled the island way down into the bottom of the crater. It won't get hurt a bit.
4: Did G-47 tell you all of this, Jerry?
6: Yeah, and he told me a whole lot more. But we'd better be getting up there if we want to see this.
3: All right, son. You can discuss as we go along. Come on, Pat and Joan. Do we go up this way, Jerry?
6: Yeah, right up this twisting runway. I guess it comes out in some sort of a transparent walled room from what old G-47 said.
3: Well, what's it all about?
6: Well, they're going to set off a lot of inflammable bombs. There's a lot of ships cruising around over here, taking soundings and trying to locate the island.
5: What ships, Jerry?
6: Well, they wouldn't tell me that. But I got an idea. There are boats from more than one country that's rushed down here to try to save us.
5: And now they'll never know we're here underwater.
3: I guess that's about the size of it, Pat. When they take all the soundings they want, they'll find nothing but the crater of an extinct volcano in a submerged mountain.
5: And those bombs exploding will create the impression the volcano is active again.
4: Then all those ships will be driven away, thinking we have all been lost at sea.
6: Well, what's worse than that? Everybody will think we didn't know what we were talking about.
5: Yes, Jerry, I understand. There isn't any island at the position we gave.
3: There sure isn't, at least not where they'll be looking for it. Well, I'm sorry, folks, but I wouldn't be a bit surprised if those ships up there represent our last chance to communicate with the outside world.
4: If there were only some way to warn them, to let them know that we are down here, 400 feet below the water level, and that the island is submerged beneath the base of the crater over 200 feet below the surface.
6: Well, if we could get our hands on a radio set out of some kind, I'd take a chance and send a message out.
5: And you know perfectly well that you'll never be allowed to approach anything that resembles a method of communication.
4: It would not be natural to allow us to send messages which would expose the secrets of the Euclideans.
3: You're right enough about that, Joan. The thing I feel the worst about that the news will be flashed all over the world that we were all wrong, that the magic island never existed, that the position we gave is really an active submarine volcano.
6: Well, there's plenty of people who have sailed over here before. Well, they know there wasn't any volcano here then.
5: That makes it worse, Jerry. It will bring them to the conclusion that an island possibly existed, but that the volcanic eruption has destroyed the island and probably taken us with it.
4: That is logical, Mother. Though surely some of the charts of this locality must show the existence of the submerged mountain we are now inside of.
3: Afraid not, Joan. Euclidean and its magnetism have been around here too long. All the charts of this position are wrong. The mountain isn't shown on any of them.
6: Well, we can't help it now, so we might as well watch what goes on. I guess this is the door we go through.
4: It is at least the end of the passageway.
5: Careful, Jerry. That may be the wrong door.
6: No, G-47 said to come up to the top of this runway and to open the door. This is the only thing I can see that looks like a door.
3: You think this must be the one he meant? Well, go ahead, Jerry.
6: Well, I'm trying to, but it doesn't want to open. No, nothing done.
4: You should not have to pound on the door, Jerry. If we were supposed to enter here, the door would open easily.
3: Joan's right. There's a mistake someplace.
5: Well, let's forget about it. I'd feel safer if we weren't any too close to this wall when those explosions take place.
6: Well, looks like we can't get in here, so we might as well go back down. Those Euclideans are going to watch this thing from somewhere. And if we can find that place, we can watch it, too.
4: We have not much time, have we?
6: Well, G-47 didn't say how soon they were going to start manufacturing this eruption. But the way he hurried me out of his room gave me the idea it would be pretty soon.
3: Well, then let's go back down. We passed several panels that looked like doors on our way up here. Maybe some of them can be opened.
5: I'd just as soon not open any doors. After all, the ocean is on the other side of this wall.
4: Quiet. What was that sound?
6: It sounded like an earthquake to me.
3: The bombs. I'll bet they've started them.
5: Yes, there's another one. Tex, I felt this steel wall quiver.
3: Now, Pat.
5: Well, I did. Can't you feel the floor trembling?
6: Yeah, I can. This isn't so good. Come on.
4: I believe it is time to leave this place.
3: Maybe so, but there must be someone around here watching this eruption. I'd like to see how they do it.
5: Oh, Tex, please, come along.
3: Oh, very well, Pat, but there isn't any danger. These Euclideans built things too well for that.
4: It is possible, however, that they have not anticipated the stress and strain accompanying these explosions.
6: Oh, sure they have. G-47 told me he had the idea of using fake explosions in that old volcano for protection long before these walls were built.
5: Whatever it is, we're in danger. That noise is steadily increasing.
7: Hurry. Hurry, you fools.
6: G-47, what's happening?
7: These chambers are to be flooded.
3: Flooded?
5: Oh, I felt something was wrong.
4: But G-47, did you not tell Jerry to bring us up here?
7: Will you hurry out of here? No. I told Hall to take you to the top of the other passageway. This is a pressure channel. We must fill it with water to withstand the pressure of these explosions. Otherwise, Euclidea will be flooded, and you stupid fools will have the lives of everyone here in danger.
6: Gee, I'm sorry I made a mistake.
3: You certainly made a big one.
4: Do not blame Jerry. This would confuse anyone.
5: I certainly couldn't tell one passageway from another.
7: Silence, you stupid fools. Go, hurry. Take yourselves down this incline as rapidly as possible. Go.
6: But what about you, G-47?
7: Go, go.
3: Come on, everybody. We'd better move faster than this.
4: G-47 has gone back into that upper chamber.
5: What if he's caught in there and can't get out?
6: I guess he's too smart for that.
4: G-47 would think only of saving the colony. He would make no effort to save his own life.
6: He's just like that, all right.
3: You three go on down this ramp. I'll go back and see if I can help him.
5: No, Tex, don't be foolish. Why should you try to save that man's life?
3: Our lives wouldn't be worth much without him.
4: You are right, Captain. All of our lives depend on G-47.
6: You're too late now. Run, everybody. That wall's going to cave in. Come on. Let's get out of here.
8: Once upon a time there was an engineer.
9: Choo-choo Charlie was his name, we hear.
8: He had an engine and he sure had fun. He used good and plenty candy to make his train run.
10: Charlie says, love my good and plenty. Charlie says, really rings the bell. Charlie says, love my good and plenty. Don't know any other candy that I love so well.
11: Do you know the one-word recipe for cheesecake? Oui.

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0: Once again, the Damon Runyon Theater brings you another story by the master storyteller, Damon Runyon. And this one, Barbecue. And to tell it to you, here is Broadway.
1: Thanks. Well, one afternoon, I am in Miami, Florida, being down there for the race meet. I am enjoying some seafood in the little sharkskin grill when I am joined by a citizen named High C. Homer. So-called because he tries out as a singer one time in an amateur contest, but his career does not go on from there because someone catches him under the chin with a cabbage. And Homer turns to other hobbies, mostly more than somewhat off the level. Well, we talk of this and that until Homer looks toward the door and says,
2: Broadway, I wonder why it is that I cannot go any place without a copper sticking in his face.
1: Copper? Where?
2: Coming over. And this one's name is Finnegan, and he is rough on the edges.
1: Homer, what do you do that brings him to see you?
2: Nothing, I think.
3: Well, well. Hello there, Homer.
2: Hello, Finnegan. Sit down.
3: I'll say this standing up. Homer, the chief will consider it a favor if you'll bid us farewell.
2: Why? What is his idea?
3: He doesn't have to have one. Just goodbye, Homer.
2: I do nothing.
3: Maybe not. But somebody touched up a guest in this town for 50 grand.
2: My goodness, that is a lot of scratch.
3: It is.
2: And what makes you and the chief think I have anything to do with it?
3: Just the fact you're in town makes us believe anything. Homer, start now.
2: Okay.
3: And you? You.
1: Huh? Me? You are talking to me?
3: Yeah. Go with Homer.
1: But I do nothing. I only know Homer.
3: That could be a crime. And is. Both of you, please leave Miami right now.

So that is how I leave Miami, somewhat under a cloud. Homer has a car and offers to drive me to Tampa. I accept. I wish later I do not, because what happens is bad for me. And what it is, I will tell you in a minute.

0: And now, back to the Damon Runyon Theater and the famous story, Barbecue.
1: Well, not more than an hour later, I and Homer are driving along the Tamiami Trail to Tampa. Homer is a little cross because, as he says...
2: I do not mind taking a rap for something I do. But when I am asked to leave town because I do nothing, I feel hurt.
1: You do. How about me?
2: So, somebody swindles a guy out of 50 grand. Broadway, that is a lot of moolah.
1: It is a handy sum to have in one sock.
2: I wonder who pulls the touch. Funny I do not hear anything of it.
1: You are sure you have nothing to do with it?
2: Me? Broadway, there is no handhold on a crooked dollar.
1: Eh? What business are you in, Homer?
2: Legitimate.
1: Since when?
2: Broadway, what is the matter with you?
1: Everything. Just because I am sitting in the grill and you join me, I have got to leave Miami, which I like very much.
2: Looks like a storm is coming up.
1: And there is no top on this thing.
2: Looks like this is going to be quite a storm.
1: Look, Homer, I am out in the middle of no place because you talked to me in Miami. Let us at least get someplace where there is a roof over our heads.
2: Mm-hmm. I think I know just the place, Broadway. It is up the trail, maybe 2 miles.
1: Then hurry up.
2: It is starting to rain.
1: I can feel it. Homer, get to the place you talk about before only my head shows above water. With that, Homer coaxes a couple more spurts out of the old pail, and in a few minutes we are walking into one of them roadside places that sell sandwiches and things like that. It is no fancy joint, but Homer seems very pleased, especially when he looks around and spots a Dow who is maybe shading 40 and is put together on the lines of a middleweight. He motions me to come with him, and we walk over to the Dow, and Homer speaks to her.
2: Hello, Barbecue.
3: Hello, you sir. Homer.
2: Yeah. How are you?
3: Until this second, it was all right. What are you doing here?
2: Big wind outside.
3: Now there's one inside.
2: You are not glad to see me?
3: No. Get out of here.
2: Look, there is an awful storm coming up, Barbecue.
3: So what? What line of larceny are you in this season?
2: I am now as honest as the day is long.
3: Never asked you to come here.
2: Do you still hold it against me that I gave you that horse 5 years ago?
3: It was not a horse. It was a catfish, and it should have been thrown back before they put a saddle on it.
2: Barbecue, you are holding a grudge.
3: Grudge? It wasn't the horse, Homer. It's just that you'll never straighten out. I don't want to see you.
2: How about the storm outside?
3: It'll do you good.
2: But my friend here...
3: Any friend of yours deserves a good storm.
1: Oh, now, wait a minute, miss. It is not my fault Homer drags me in here. It is not my fault that I am with him. The cops in Miami...
3: Oh, I see. They tossed you out, huh, Homer?
2: Well...
1: And me with him, for no reason at all.
3: Your word I'll take. His, no. But... Well... Okay. As soon as the storm blows over, get...
2: I know you would see things my way.
3: Sure. But, Homer?
2: What?
3: Don't try talking me into anything.
2: Like what?
3: Like talking me into anything.
2: Okay, Barbecue. I will not. Come on, Broadway. Let us sit down.
1: Say, who is this Kamapo who talks to you in such a discourteous manner?
2: She is no Kamapo. In fact, I think she is quite handsome.
1: What? Handsome? You have to stand at an awful good angle, of which there is none.
2: Broadway, it is because you do not know any better that you speak that way of my wife.
1: Wife? Your...
2: My ever-loving wife. She divorces me 9 years ago.
1: Then how can she be your ever-loving wife?
2: I consider her such because I still love her. But she has nothing to do with me because she does not approve of my way of making a few bobs here and there.
1: This I understand.
2: Every time I see her, I love her more. Broadway, someday I will get her back.
1: With that, Homer goes to gazing at Barbecue. And she gives him a look now and then, too. It is easy to see that she is not over him. Homer also tells me that she owns this Barbecue place and does very nicely with it. Well, there we sit. And it is maybe 20 minutes later that the door opens and in walk 2 hard-looking guys. Homer gives them the eye and then says to me...
2: Looks like we have got some company, Broadway.
1: Yeah. And from the looks of those two, they are company I can do without.
2: Uh-huh. Know who they are?
1: They look familiar.
2: They should. The little guy is Dandy Jack McQueen.
1: Sure, that's who it is. Holy mackerel, what is he doing here?
2: And the big guy is Johnny Aquitania, out of St. Louis.
1: Homer, I do not like this. We gotta get out of here.
2: Why?
1: Why? Do you not see the valise Dandy Jack carries?
2: Sure. It seems to me that in that valise is the 50 grand they take from that guy in Miami. And those two are on their way to Tampa. But get blown in here like you and me.
1: Let us blow out.
2: Not in this storm.
1: I would rather face the storm.
2: Sit tight. 50 grand is a lot of tar. Guy could go straight on that much.
1: Homer, what are you thinking?
2: Nothing, I...
1: Hey, Johnny Aquitania is coming over.
2: Yeah.
4: You. Don't I see you someplace before?
2: I guess you do, Johnny.
4: You know me, huh?
2: I guess I do, Johnny.
4: And who are you?
1: Me?
4: Yeah.
1: I am a friend of Homer's.
4: Homer? Oh, sure. I see Homer. I thought I knew you.
2: Yeah, you know me.
4: Say, what are you doing here?
2: Same thing you are.
4: How do you mean that?
2: Getting in out of the rain.
4: Oh. I noticed you looking at us hard when we came in. Don't do it anymore.
2: There's a law against it?
4: Could be, Homer. Could be.
2: I see you are traveling light. Just a little suitcase.
4: Just a little suitcase. That's right. Just a toothbrush.
2: Uh-huh. Well, it's nice seeing you, Johnny.
4: Keep it that way. Nice, I mean.
1: Homer, you are crazy talking to a tough guy like that. He is a very rapid citizen in every way, shape, or form. Homer, storm or no storm, I am gone.
2: Okay, you go. But how?
1: Well, you know there is no way for me to get out except in your car.
2: I do not intend to leave just yet.
1: How long will you stay?
2: Until I do two things.
1: Which are?
2: Number one, convince Barbecue that I am, or will be, an ideal and ever-loving husband.
1: And number two?
2: Figure out some way to get myself a steak. I am entirely out of potatoes.
1: And you are looking hard at that little valise.
2: Am I?
1: Homer, I see a lot of guys do crazy things. But if you are thinking of trying to do what I know you are, then you are one, two, the craziest guy in the world.
2: I am?
1: Look, Johnny Aquitania and Dandy Jack are not small kindergarten children. They are grown-up killers.
2: Sure. But look at it this way, Broadway. A guy can sure go straight on 50 grand.

I am hooked and I know it. Outside, there is a storm that sounds like it is blowing the state right off of the map. And inside, there are two guys with 50 grand that they will resent anybody trying to pick off. Then there is High C Homer, who feels that he has the 50 grand coming to him. Take those things and what have you got? Trouble. Then add what comes later, and you get more trouble, as you will hear in a minute.

0: And now, back to the Damon Runyon Theater and the famous story, Barbecue.
1: The storm outside gets worse, and things inside get more than somewhat tighter. Johnny and Dandy Jack keep getting more nervous. In fact, they are almost up with me in that respect. Then, Dandy Jack gets up and goes out the door.
2: Now, where do you think Dandy Jack is going, Broadway?
1: I do not know, and I do not care, as long as he stays away.
2: This is very peculiar.
1: That sounds like we just landed in the ocean.
3: It's like we're in for a good one.
2: I guess so, Barbecue.
3: I don't like the looks of those two guys.
2: Do not worry about them. Worry about me.
3: Why?
2: Look, I think that you and me can get back together again, huh?
3: Homer, I told you not to try to talk me into anything.
2: Oh, I'm not. But you know I still love you.
3: Oh, shut up.
2: Ask Broadway. Broadway, do I not tell you that before?
1: Well, you do, but see?
3: Why did you have to come back here? You're no good, Homer. You never were and you never will be.
2: Maybe I turn over a new leaf.
3: And I'll bet there was a crooked job underneath.
2: You wrong me. Broadway, do I not talk about going straight just a minute ago?
1: Well, yes, I guess you do, but...
2: See, Barbecue?
3: If I thought you meant that,
2: I do.
3: I've said it 1,000 times, and I always end up the same. Holding the sack while you're keeping a jump ahead of the cops. No. You're just no good.
2: Look, if I go straight for a whole year, what then?
3: A whole year?
2: Yeah.
3: You couldn't do it.
2: Want to bet?
3: No.
2: Listen, I will make you this proposition. I will go straight for a whole year if you will take me back at the end of that time.
3: What have you got up your crooked sleeve?
2: Nothing.
3: I could kill you for coming back here.
2: We will talk about that later. Right now, is it a deal?
3: When bigger dopes are made, they'll use me for a model.
2: What does that mean?
3: I'm a sap. I fall for this line every time.
2: But you never hear me say before that I will go straight for a whole year.
3: No, that's something new. All right, Homer. But so help me, if you break this promise, if I hear one little thing about you that ain't on the level, don't ever let me see you again. Because if you do, I'll turn you in myself if I have to frame you. Understand?
2: Sure, I get it. Now, you talk to Broadway a minute. I got some business with one of your customers.
1: Homer, what are you going to do?
2: Take it easy. I am just going to talk.
3: Well, I'm a sap, huh, Broadway?
1: I guess you have lots of company.
3: I guess so.
1: Excuse me, Barbecue. It is none of my business, but why do you let Homer talk you into this?
3: I got news for you. I knew as soon as I saw him that I'd take that bait again.
1: Oh, I see. I guess maybe you are lonesome, huh?
3: Maybe. Even for him.
1: Yeah, I think I understand.
3: Well, more customers from the storm.
1: Hey, that blonde is a beautiful doll.
3: Can't say much for the guy with her.
1: Yeah.
3: Excuse me, I'll see if they want anything.
2: We'll have a little talk later, Barbecue.
3: Yeah.
1: Well, Homer?
2: That Johnny Aquitania is a tough person.
1: Yeah, he is. I think I tell you that.
2: Uh-huh. But you hear the promise I make Barbecue.
1: I do. To go straight. And if lifting that 50 grand from those two citizens is going straight, then you have peculiar ideas.
2: They do not come by it honestly. They pinch it from that character in Miami. Like I always say, there is no handhold on a crooked dollar.
1: So we sit there with the storm getting worse all the time. The new customers that come in are a young guy and a young doll who look like they are very scared about something. Then Dandy Jack comes back in, nods to Johnny Aquitania. Homer sees the nod, gives me a funny look, and then motions for me to go outside with him. We do so. And I think it is very funny that Johnny and Dandy let us go until Homer goes to his car, where the scene is as follows.
2: Like I think, Dandy Jack fixes my car so I cannot drive it. No wonder they let us come outside.
1: Homer, this is getting worse all the time.
2: I guess it is. Maybe we should fix their car.
1: Homer, do not be a sap. If you do that, then they will know who it is, and you will be cooked. And I will be cooked.
2: Yeah, I guess you are right.
1: Look,
2: there's another car.
1: It must belong to that young guy that comes in with the doll.
2: Let's take a look at it. This one is all right. I guess it is only me that Johnny and Dandy worry about.
1: You know, I think they have a very good reason.
2: Look.
1: Where?
2: Over there. When we get here, I see the telephone lines. Now look at them.
1: They are cut.
2: Johnny and Dandy are taking no chances. I guess we better go back in.
1: Wait a minute. Listen.
2: Hmm?
1: That sounds like somebody.
2: It is coming from this car.
1: Yeah, it is. But there is nothing in this car but a bullfiddle and a case.
2: Let me see. Yeah. This is very funny.
1: Homer. Homer, look. Do you see what I see?
2: Well, how do you like this? That is a finger sticking out of that bullfiddle case.
1: A body in that case. Homer, I will be glad if you tell me this whole thing is a bad dream. Starting with the day I meet you for the first time.
2: Come on. Let's see who this is. Give me a hand.
1: I wish nothing to do with bodies.
2: The finger is wiggling. Come. We cannot leave a citizen in that thing.
1: I do not know him. I do not wish to know him. If he is in a bullfiddle case, that is his business. See, it might be a hobby with him.
2: Broadway. Give me a hand.
1: There is nothing else to it but that we take the citizen out of the case. It turns out that he is a little old guy with a lump on his head the size of a watermelon. I and Homer take him back into the kitchen without going through the dining room. And there, the old guy starts to talk.
3: Thank you. Oh, thank you, gentlemen. I would have died in there.
2: Will you please explain this hiding in a bullfiddle case? It is not dignified for a party of your years.
3: I was put in there. They did it. My wife and that Giuliano.
1: Is your ever-loving wife a beautiful blonde doll?
3: Yes.
1: And this Giuliano, is he a dark guy with a mustache?
3: Yes. Where are they?
2: Inside, in the dining room.
3: They're going to be surprised when they find I'm still alive. They tried to kill me.
1: Oh, then they put you in the case.
3: Yes, they were going to throw me into the swamp.
1: It seems to me that people are getting a little out of line these days.
2: Well, you are a lucky man that we find you, Mr.
3: My name is Greben.
2: Greben.
1: What are you going to do, Mr. Grievens?
3: Do?
1: Well, it seems to me that you have a pretty good case against your wife and this Giuliano.
3: Yes, but I want them to think I am dead. Let them throw that case into the swamp.
2: Without you in it?
3: If you think I'm going to get back in there, you're crazy.
2: You've got a point there.
3: As soon as I can, I will get in touch with the police and have my wife and Giuliano picked up. Then I will prefer charges.
2: Of course. But wait a minute.
3: What's funny?
2: Look, those pigs hanging there. Barbecue raises them and butchers them herself. Now, what if we took one of those pigs and put it in the case?
3: Oh. Very good idea. Excellent.
2: Nobody's here but the cook, so you hide out here until your wife and Giuliana leave.
3: Oh, wonderful. Wonderful. They'll throw the pig into the swamp thinking it's me. But why are you willing to help me?
2: I always like a good joke. Now, you hide out and I will put a pig in the bullfiddle case.
1: So we do that. Grievens hides out in the kitchen and Homer and me go back into the dining room. Johnny Aquitania is waiting for us.
4: Where you been?
2: Outside for some air.
4: Anybody else come?
2: No.
4: Give me it on the level.
2: Take a look for yourself. Nobody could get through to here in this storm, and nobody can get out.
4: That's right. Nobody gets out. What have you been doing out there so long?
1: We need a lot of air.
4: Yeah, okay. Now you two sit right here, and don't talk to anybody about anything. Get it?
2: Sure. I get it, Johnny. Far be it from me to queer a deal for a friend.
4: That's a real good boy, Homer.
1: The lights!
5: Don't worry, Homer. This happens a lot of times. The lights go out during a storm. They'll come on again just as soon as the storm's over.
1: Oh, Homer, barbecue. Listen to that wind.
6: I've been here a long time, but I never heard one like this.
4: Yeah, we're in for it, huh?
6: Yeah, real bad one.
1: Why do I ever come here?
2: You got any candles or lamps, barbecue?
5: Oh, yeah, I'll get some.
1: What is that?
5: The wind blew down a tree.
2: Hey, that comes pretty close.
4: I'm getting out of here. This joint's liable to fold up any second.
2: Where are you going, Johnny? You do not have a 1-2 chance out there.
4: I don't care. We're getting out. Dandy, come on. This way, we're getting out.
5: You're crazy, mister. The wind will blow you off the road.
1: How many trees are there,
2: barbecue?
6: Plenty.
4: That does it. At least we got a chance out there on the road. We're trapped in this joint. Come on. Come on, Danny.
7: Come on.
4: We're getting out of here.
2: I hate to see them leave, especially now.
1: Personally, I am happy.
2: There they go, Broadway.
3: What's the tie-in between them and you, Homer?
1: Nothing. Nothing at all, Barbecue. I just feel sad.
4: I think maybe Dandy Jack and Johnny Aquitania run into an accident.
2: Yeah, I think so, too. Well, like I always say, there is no handhold on a crooked dollar.
1: But nobody goes outside to see what happens. We stay inside with the storm howling like a million devils. I see that Homer is aching to go out, but he will not take the chance. Then it comes on morning and the storm is gone. I and Homer sneak outside while Barbecue is busy someplace else.
2: Just look at them, Broadway. They are deader than last week's tip on the horse.
1: I think they are.
2: But here is a little valise. It is not even scratched.
1: What are you going to do with that?
2: Go straight. I am going to South America and live straight. Then I will come back in a year and...
1: Hey, look. They go the blonde doll and that Giuliano.
2: With the pig in that bullfiddle case. Well, all is well that ends well.
1: You think this thing is ended?
2: What else?
1: If you are caught with that money...
2: Who will catch me? Nobody. Broadway, I think this is the greatest thing that ever happens to me. We will go back to Miami.
1: Miami? But you know you cannot go back there.
2: But I will. I figure this way. The cops are looking for Dandy Jack and Johnny Aquitania to go north. Now, if I go south, back to Miami, I will be as safe as wheat in the bin.
1: So says High C. Homer. But I am right. It is not the end. And what happens when we get back to Miami is something I will tell you in a minute.

0: Well, Homer says goodbye to Barbecue. She is crying a little and makes Homer swear that he will go straight for a year. Then we get the car fixed and drive to Miami. We stop at the Sharkskin Grill, and there, the scene is as follows.
1: So, I have got 50 grand and Barbecue.
0: If you are caught with that toy, it will go hard with you.
1: Nobody suspects I have it. Nobody can. From here, I will catch a plane to South America.
0: Maybe you better look toward the door. That looks like Finnegan coming in.
1: So? What does he have on me? Nothing. Just let me talk.
0: Gladly.
2: Well, well, well. I see Homer. I think I told you we don't want you in Miami.
1: I remember. But if you will remember, there was a storm yesterday. It drives me back here. I will leave in a little while, Finnegan.
2: I don't think you will. In fact, you'll stay with us for a spell.
1: Huh? What is this?
2: A pinch, Homer, a pinch.
1: Now, wait a minute. You got nothing on me, nothing.
2: I got a warrant for your arrest, that's all. Come on.
1: My arrest? Look, Finnegan, there is nothing to pin on me. I have nothing to do with that heist job. Nothing. I'm going.
3: Oh, no, you just get your hands off me.
1: Finnegan,
3: get out of my way.
4: The police. Homer, the police. It comes open.
3: Holy smoke, look at that door.
1: It is not mine. I never see it before. Finnegan,
2: oh, sure, you never saw it before. All right, Homer, let's go.
1: You do not know I have it. Nobody knows I have it.
2: That's right. I had no idea you were in on that job, but now...
1: What? You have no idea.
2: Right. A little while ago, we got a call from a dame named Barbecue who runs a stand up the trail.
1: Barbecue? Barbecue? What does she have to do with this?
2: She was awful mad when she talked to us, and she was crying.
0: Mr. Finnegan, what does she tell you?
2: She swore out a warrant for you, Homer. Said that she has the eyewitness testimony of her cook that you stole a pig from her kitchen.
5: 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The Damon Runyon Theater.

0: The Damon Runyon Theater with John Brown as Broadway is directed by Richard Sandville, and the story is adapted for radio by Russell Hughes. Vern Carstensen is in charge of production. This is a Mayfair production.
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0: I don't need a gun for you, mister. You're all eaten up with fear and hate. The most you can hope for now is a fast death. Have Gun, Will Travel. Starring Mr. John Daner as Paladin. San Francisco, 1875. The Carlton Hotel, headquarters of a man called Paladin.
1: Mr. Paladin?
0: Oh, yes, Miss Wong.
1: You want light for a cigar?
0: Oh, I didn't realize I hadn't lighted
1: it. Oh, yes.
0: Thank you.
1: I noticed you sit here a long time, study item in newspaper.
0: Yeah, sort of turned back the clock. Oh. This is the Hammond Sentinel, last week's edition. Now, I'll read you the item. Deathbed confession clears Ed Stacy. Dying of gunshot wounds suffered in a futile attempt to rob the Overland Stage. Oh. Joe Barnes, a former driver, confessed to another holdup 2 years ago and exonerated Ed Stacy, who had been convicted of the crime and sentenced to a long term in prison.
1: Oh, so.
0: See, Miss Wong, 2 years ago, I brought Ed Stacy back for trial.
1: You have pain from conscience, but you only do job, Mr. Paladin.
0: That's what I've been telling myself.
1: You tell yourself.
0: But at the same time, I don't like to feel that I've been responsible for taking 2 years out of an innocent man's life.
1: But it's done. It's over now.
0: I'm not so sure. Here's the rest of the newspaper report. Will Stanhope, president of the Overland Line, announced he would personally arrange for Stacy's release and expressed profound regret at the miscarriage of justice.
1: Oh, it's a good.
0: Sounds fine, doesn't it?
1: Oh, yes, sir. Very fine.
0: Well, that telegram you delivered to me a half an hour ago was from the same Will Stanhope. Now, what did I do with him?
1: I don't know.
0: Oh, now, here. Listen. Need you. Life in danger.
1: Oh.
0: Come at once.
1: My, how unfortunate. Oh, what's your plan, Mr. Paladin?
0: Well, he says at once.
1: At once.
0: I guess I better get started.
2: Hello, this is Marvin Miller with another page from your American Heritage scrapbook. In the 17th and 18th centuries, newly discovered America offered breathing space for the cramped peoples of Europe. But no one could guess how rapidly the vast, unsettled wilderness could be tamed. Englishmen arriving in Jamestown and Plymouth were beset by famine, disease, and hostile Indians. They were lucky to survive at all. Populating the colonies was a slow and arduous process. But due largely to the great Puritan migration from Europe, by 1641, some 50,000 English settlers had reached North America. 75 years later, this continuous migration from Europe and the British Isles had brought the colonial population to 435,000. On the eve of the Revolution in 1775, 2.5 million people inhabited the 13 colonies, approximately one-third of the population of all Great Britain. The first federal census in 1790 disclosed that less than 3% of the population were in towns of more than 10,000. Most immigrants lived on the land, but cities were beginning to flourish. Revolutionary Philadelphia, with its 40,000 inhabitants, was the first colonial city in size. New York was second with 25,000. Boston with 16,000, third. Charleston, the largest city of the South, numbered 12,000. America was growing. And in spite of all adversity, America was destined to continue its growth. Why? Possibly because America was a dream for freedom-loving people, then as it is today.
0: The trip to Hammond wasn't exactly a pleasant one. Before I reached town, my horse foundered, and I walked the last 3 miles carrying my saddle and bag. I was exhausted, but the matter seemed urgent, and I'd already wasted time, so I went directly to the Overland Stage.

0: my saddle and bag. I was exhausted, but the matter seemed urgent and I'd already wasted time, so I went directly to the Overland stage office. Except that he appeared to have shrunk a bit and his skin seemed to be drawn even tighter over his thin, sharp face, Will Stanhope hadn't changed much in the 2 years since I'd last seen him. I recognized the man with him as Sheriff Clyde.
1: Hello, Paladin.
2: Oh, Paladin. Glad you got here. Sit down.
0: I'm tired. So, whatever it is you've got on your mind, Stanhope, let's get started on it, shall we?
2: Paladin, he's come back for revenge.
1: He just came home, back to his ranch. What else would he do?
0: You talking about Ed Stacy?
2: You know about Stacy?
0: Read it in the paper.
1: Stanhope here thinks Ed's gonna be gunning for him. Boy's got a right to the store, considering what happened. But I say if we try to make it up to him, show him we're glad he's back, he'll cool off.
0: I agree.
1: Let's wait and see, huh?
2: Yeah, wait for him to kill me, I suppose.
1: Well, all I know is I can't arrest the man for what he's thinking. Better get back to the office.
2: Fool. Now do you know why I sent you that wire, Paladin? I need someone to protect me.
0: Just what do you want me to do, Mr. Stanhope?
2: There's $3,000 in this envelope. If Stacy could be persuaded to leave Hammond for good.
0: $3,000 is a lot of persuasion.
2: Use whatever you have to and keep the rest. I wouldn't even care if you kept it all. As long as I never had to worry about Stacy again.
0: That kind of deal is out. But I'll find Stacy and talk to him in the morning.
2: Maybe if you saw him tonight.
0: I assure you I'll be much more persuasive after a night's sleep. I was just settling down to get that night's sleep when I heard someone in the hall outside my hotel room and a splintering sound as the flimsy door gave way to pressure. I made a try for my gun, but it hung just out of reach.
3: Paladin.
0: Who are you?
3: My name is Ben Stacy. You and me are going to have a little talk.
0: Ben Stacy?
3: We're going to have a little talk about the way you and Stanhope railroaded my brother.
0: Ed, I wasn't his judge and jury. I did the job I was paid for.
3: You're wrong, mister. You ain't been paid yet. I'm taking care of that right now.
2: No, we just... Ben! Ben, stop it! Stop it, you fool! You want to kill him?
3: We're only trying to help you, Ed.
2: I know, but you go on, Ben. Go on.
3: All right. I was only trying to help.
2: Yeah,
3: you.
2: I know. Paladin. Paladin, you all right?
0: Yeah, I guess so. Oh, God. That was close. That was too close.
4: Well, I heard you were in town. I was afraid. You see, Ben, he gets an idea somebody's trying to do me harm. It's hard to shake the idea out of him.
0: Well, why didn't you let him finish the job? It might have saved you some trouble.
4: I don't see there's any trouble between us.
0: There's going to be. If you don't leave Stanhope alone.
4: Me leave him alone?
0: That's right.
4: You got things backwards. Why don't he leave me alone?

0: You say Stanhope is after you. Hmm. Tell me about him.
1: When I came back, I made up my mind to forget what had happened. I didn't expect any favors. I just wanted to start from scratch. But with a fair shake.
0: You aren't getting a fair shake, huh?
1: I made this trip into town to get supplies my ranch needs. I'm going back tomorrow. My wagon is empty as it was when I came. Now, the merchant in Hammond will extend me credit. The pressure's been put to him. Stanhope carries a lot of weight around here.
0: Uh-huh. Here.
1: What's this?
0: It's from Stanhope. $3,000.
1: I don't get it.
0: I think I do. You're his conscience. You bother him.
1: His conscience? Why the price tag on it?
0: There's a condition.
1: What?
0: You're to leave Hammond.
1: How come?

0: Stanhope believes you're going to kill him.
1: Oh, I thought about it. I was going to make him pay for every rotten second.
0: And now?
1: Now, he's just a sniffling, scared little man he's not worth going to prison for. Now, take his $3,000 back to him. His conscience is going to stick around and bother him for a long time.
0: The next morning, I went to make my report to Will Stanhope. There was a crowd gathered in front of the Overland office. Debris littered the street. The windows were broken, and the door was ripped off its hinges. As I walked in, it sounded as though somebody were tearing the place apart. Somebody was. Big Ben Stacy was on a rampage.
2: Sheriff, stop him! He's gone crazy! Sheriff!
3: Ben, I order you to stop. Ben!
4: Don't cry! Ben, don't shoot!
0: You better get the cuffs on him, Sheriff, before he comes to.
3: Yeah. Phew, that boy really went loco.
2: He'd have killed me. What happened? Somebody told me.
1: Ben.
0: You'll be all right, Ed.
3: Sorry, Ed. Gonna have to lock him up.
1: Ben do this?
3: Yeah.
1: Ben's a simple guy. Easy going, as a rule. Only one thing sets him off. It's always been that way ever since we were kids.
0: Easy, Ed.
1: Ben don't like seeing anybody shove me. All right, what started him off?
3: Well, I gave him a letter.
1: A letter?
3: It was for you. He read it and busted loose.
0: Well, what was in the letter?
3: It was a delinquent tax notice on Ed's ranch.
0: You're threatening foreclosure?
3: For $3,000. Taxes haven't been paid for 2 years.
0: Well, you know why they weren't. Couldn't you have waited?
3: Routine business, Paladin. I'll handle it my way.
1: You're handling it Stanhope's way.
2: Now, look,
1: everybody
2: here
1: in town's handling things his way, and I'm up to here with it.
3: Easy there, boy.
1: I was willing to forget that Stanhope in this town cost me 2 years out of my life. I just wanted a chance to start over, but you won't let me. You're pushing me around, treating me like I was really a criminal.
0: Now, Ed, this is...
1: A man can take just so much pushing around, Paladin. You going to take my brother to jail?
3: I have to, Ed.
1: All right. Stanhope, we'll play this your way from now on. Since I've already put in 2 years for nothing, I got something real big coming right out of your hide.
2: Yeah, you heard him, Sheriff. He threatened me. I demand protection.
3: You'll get it when I see that you need it.
2: Paladin?
0: You didn't play straight with me. You didn't tell me you were trying to crowd Stacy out.
2: Well, I gave you that $3,000 for him.
0: After setting him up so he'd have to take it and leave town or lose everything.
2: I had to do it, Paladin. He would have killed me.
0: He didn't want any part of you. But whatever happens from now on, you can blame yourself, Stanhope. Here. Your money. Hire an army with it.

0: had enough of Hammond. But without a horse, I was at the mercy of Will Stanhope's stage line, and I had to wait over. It was just before dawn when I was awakened by the commotion outside on the street. I got out of bed and opened the window. Sheriff! Sheriff, up here!
1: Yeah?
0: What happened?
1: They just busted Ben Stacy out of jail.
0: Did Ed do it?
1: No, it wasn't Ed. It was Dan and Floyd. They worked for Ed.
0: Ah.
1: Seems like they're fixing for real trouble.
0: He said it, Sheriff.
1: Said what?
0: A man can take just so much pushing around. Morning, Sheriff.
2: Morning.
0: Your men bring in Stacy?
2: No, clean getaway. You leaving on the stage?
0: Yeah.
2: You know you'll be sharing your seat with a shotgun rider?
0: Shotgun guard riding inside? Was it something new?
2: Stanhope's orders.
0: Oh?
2: The trap. He figures now that Ed and Ben Stacy will hit one of the stages sooner or later. Wants it to look easy for him.
0: Mr. Stanhope has a talent for conniving.
2: Yeah, he wants to get him real bad. He even offered a reward.
0: Before they've done anything?
2: Well, it says for catching or killing anybody who tries to hold up an overland stage. Guess we know what he means. $3,000.
0: At the Three Forks station, we had a 10-minute stopover to change teams. I went inside to have a glass of rye. The place was empty, except for the bartender with his hands high, and Ed and Ben Stacy with their revolvers leveled.
3: Don't try anything, Paladin.
0: Using up your 2 years in a hurry, aren't you?
3: Didn't figure them as any more than a deposit.
0: Why waste them on me?
3: Not you, Paladin. The stage. Dan and Floyd are taking care of it right now. I'm just making sure nobody bothers. Hey, Ben.
4: Yes?
3: Watch my door back there.
4: Sure.
3: You, bartender, keep your hands up and your mouth shut.
4: Driver and shotgunner out of the way.
0: Stanhope had you pegged.
3: He pegged me 2 years ago. Did you ever hear the one about if you have the name, you might as well play the game?
0: You don't have the name yet.
3: It won't be long now.
0: Well, this time there'll be no mistake about it. This time you'll serve out your sentence.
3: If they get me.
0: Well, they'll get you sooner or later.
3: Not before I make Stanhope sweat.
0: You going to make a fugitive out of Ben, too? Hmm?
3: Why don't you shut up?
0: Big, simple Ben, whose only concern in life is protecting you. When a posse comes after you, do you figure him to stop the slug meant for you?
3: Ellen, you got a big mouth.
0: And you've got a small brain. Taking this risk for some stupid idea of revenge. Revenge against a man who isn't worth it to begin with.
4: Hey, Ed, Floyd and Dan, they're coming. They got it.
5: Well, let's go, Ed. We got the strong box.
3: Put it back, Dan.
6: What?
3: Put it back, I said.
6: You've gone crazy. You think we went through this whole thing for nothing?
3: For the last time, put it back and cut out.
6: We'll cut out, but we're taking the money with us, huh, Floyd? Less than you want to stop us.
3: If I have to.
6: Don't try it.

0: Thank you for showing up, men. This won't take long now. This is the deposition of the bartender at Three Forks Station, witnessed by Mr. Paladin here. Now, according to this, these men, Floyd Smith and Dan Angus, tried to rob the stage, and Ben and Ed Stacy stopped them, shot them down. Is that right, Mr. Paladin?
1: Yeah.
0: Nice work, Ed. Ben.
2: Thanks.
3: Now, you hold on, Sheriff. These men are liable to arrest. Wrecking my office, jailbreaking.
0: That's right. I fine you both $25 for disturbing the peace.
3: Fine?
0: I'm the sheriff here, Mr. Stanhope. I hand out the sentences.
3: What about the damages to my office?
1: Well, I suggest that you deduct the repairs from the reward you posted.
3: Reward?
1: For the capture or death of anyone who attempts to rob an overland stage. That's the way it read, didn't it, Sheriff?
0: Sure did.
1: $3,000.

0: coffee, Mr. Paladin.
1: Oh, well, thank you, Miss Wong.
0: Oh, thank you. It's nice to have you home. You see a cause of justice for, sir?
1: Well, I think so, Miss Wong. Of course, there are those who might question.
0: Oh?
1: You see, there was a little matter of convincing a certain bartender that he didn't see what he thought he saw. For a certain sum of money, you understand.
0: Oh, Isa, I understand. Bribery.
1: Now, Miss Wong, at any rate, I believe I can truthfully say that I...
0: Truthfully say?
1: I have no pain from conscience.

0: Have Gun, Will Travel. Created by Herb Meadow and Sam Rolfe, is produced and directed by Norman McDonald and stars John Daner as Paladin with Ben Wright as Hayboy. Tonight's story was written by Albert Alley and adapted for radio by Ann Dowd. Featured in the cast were Harry Bartell, Jack Moyles, Ken Lynch, Barney Phillips, Lou Krugman, and Virginia Gregg. Hugh Douglas speaking. Join us again next week for Have Gun, Will Travel.
1: Will you have the polo, dear Liza, dear Liza? Will you have the polo, dear Liza, polo?
2: How very kind of you, dear Henry. I most certainly will. I'll have three or four or maybe more.
1: But you take the old tube.
2: Because they happen to be my tube of polo, dear Henry. Have one.
1: Will you have the polo, dear Liza, dear Liza? Will you have the polo, dear Liza, polo?
2: How very kind of you, dear Henry. I most certainly will. I'll have three or four or maybe more.
1: But you take the old tube.
2: Because they happen to be my tube of polo, dear Henry. Have one.
3: 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But then, when it comes to the little details, Mr. Kipling does have an exceedingly good eye.
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1: Will you have the polo, dear Liza, dear Liza? Will you have the polo, dear Liza, polo?
2: How very kind of you, dear Henry. 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I'll have three or four or maybe more.
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14: Ladies and gentlemen, the secret word tonight is chair. 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

0: It's Groucho Marx in You Bet Your Life, the comedy quiz series produced and transcribed from Hollywood and brought to you by the DeSoto Plymouth Dealers of America, who invite you to see and drive the delightful, the lovely DeSoto for 1956.
1: The time has come, it's very clear. The car you've wanted is really here. It's delightful, it's so lovely, it's DeSoto. You understand the reasons why, but once you drive it, you want to buy. It's delightful, it's so lovely, it's DeSoto.
0: And now, here he is, the one, the only...
2: Well, here I'm again with 1,500 smackolas for one of our couples. You know what smackolas are?
3: Yes, Don.
2: What?
3: I imagine it's dollars.
2: Yeah, in what country, do you know?
3: Well, that I don't know.
2: No, I don't either. Who's first, George?
3: Jacqueline Gorman and Phil Swanson are waiting to talk to you, Groucho. So, folks, as you come in, please, and meet Groucho Marx.
2: Welcome for the DeSoto Plymouth Dealers. Say the secret word, and you'll divide $100. It's a common word, something you'll find around the house. Jacqueline Gorham, huh?
4: Mm-hmm.
2: Are you related to the silversmith?
4: No.
2: Oh. You're a pretty cute redhead. I have a weakness for redheads. Also blonde heads and brunette heads. Anything but bald heads. Are you married, Jackie?
4: Yes, very happily.
2: You are, huh? Why did you say very happily? Was that a warning to me? Where are you from, Jackie?
4: I'm a native Californian.
2: Which part of California were you born?
4: Well, I was born in the Mojave Desert in a car on the way to the hospital.
2: Oh. I trust it was the right automobile. This must have been a surprise to your father. All of a sudden, he had two backseat drivers. And your mother recovered from this experience?
4: Yes, she was born in a horse and buggy on the way to the hospital.
2: He was born in a horse and buggy?
4: Yes.
2: I don't know which stock your family has been patronizing. That makes two races he's won. What kind of odds do you think you'll get when you have your first one?
4: Well, my little daughter was born in a car in the San Fernando Valley on the way to the hospital.
2: Who says there's nothing in heredity, eh? You're Jacqueline Gorham?
3: Well, that's wrong.
2: That's wrong?
3: No, I'm Phil Swanson.
2: Oh. You Phil Swanson with what?
3: With Project Social.
2: Oh, I thought that was a simple declarative.
3: Oh.
2: Where are you from, Phil?
3: Athens, Ohio.
2: Yes. Athens, that's in Greece, isn't it?
3: No, Ohio University in Ohio.
2: Does anything ever happen in a small town like Athens?
3: No, not too much. Pretty sleepy town.
2: Pretty sneaky town?
3: Sleepy. Quiet.
2: Oh, sleepy. You'll have to talk louder because my glasses need adjusting. Are you married?
3: That's right.
2: Oh. Where'd you meet your wife?
3: In Athens. We went to school together.
2: Do you have any little children?
3: Three.
2: Apparently, quite a few things do go on in Athens.
3: Well, two of them were born out here.
2: In an automobile?
3: No.
2: What sort of work do you do, Phil?
3: I'm a partner with Les Sheldon Project Associates.
2: Project Associates. That sounds pretty shady. What do you make, Venetian blinds?
3: No. No, it's kind of hard to...
2: You know how to make a Venetian blind?
3: No.
2: Get them drunk. That's
3: no.
2: The best way. That's my subconscious coming to the fore.
3: Oh. Well, Project
2: Kiss
3: Associates.
2: Me, you fool. Where's your husband?
4: He's home.
2: He's home?
4: Baby's sitting.
2: Oh, you don't want to kiss me, is that it? Keep applauding, kids. Keep applauding. Huh? Reach up and kiss Phil. Huh? Come on, kiss him.
4: Okay,
2: come
4: on.
3: No,
2: later,
3: no.
2: Will you kiss Phantom when he comes out? Well, you don't have to explain what your work is, Phil. Just so you can explain it to the district attorney. Yeah?
3: We do advertising.
2: Explain it anyway, yeah?
3: We do advertising material.
2: Isn't he cute, Jack?
3: Sales meeting. Huh?
2: Isn't he cute?
3: And,
2: aren't you sorry you married this fellow?
4: No.
2: No?
4: No.
2: Okay. You do advertising for Venetian blinds?
3: No. Sometimes I think so, but no. It's sales promotion work.
2: You realize that you have lipstick on the side of your cheek?
3: So do you.
2: Yes. Do you want to turn the other cheek for Jackie? Well, explain it anyway, huh?
5: I've been trying. It's,
2: Well, I've been trying to listen, but there are so many distractions up here.
5: Want to ride along?
2: Yes, I wish you would, huh?
5: Where was I?
2: You were standing right over there the last time. You've divulged no information that we could conceivably use here.
5: Displays. We build displays.
2: Displays.
5: Okay. And trade show booths.
2: Trade shows booths?
5: Trade show booths.
2: Hmm. Well, I don't get the connection between this and the advertising business.
5: Well, it's all advertising. It's sales promotion.
2: Well, it's shadier than I thought it is. Well, you were a very nice and cute couple, and I'd like to continue this conversation, but the time has come for you to play your bet your life. Now, we start you off with $100. Mm-hmm. You miss a question, you lose half your bankroll, and on the answer, we want one answer between.
4: Mm-hmm.
2: You selected barbershop ballads. Mm-hmm. These are all old favorites. The orchestra will play them, and I want you to identify them. Remember, the more the questions, the tougher it is. What is your decision?
5: Hundred?
2: Well, Dorothy Donnelly and Sigmund Rumberg wrote this song for an operetta called My Maryland. Now, let's see if you can identify the song. Play, Jack.

0: piano guest.
1: Just on the
0: walk, or? No, it's Silver Moon.
1: Oh.
0: That's not too easy. I didn't know that either.
2: $100 isn't too easy.
0: No,
3: you still have half your $100. You have $50.
0: Now, $90 is slightly easy.
1: Okay.
0: I don't want to persuade you.
1: No.
2: $50.
0: Okay. This song, all right. This song was first popular at the end of World War I. Now, give me the title of it.
2: No?
0: No, it's Beautiful Ohio.
1: Oh, and you're from Ohio? Bang!
0: Apparently, you're the only one here that didn't know it. The whole audience knew it.
3: Well, you now have
0: $25. Well, don't get discouraged. Now, do you want 80?
2: Can we keep going down until we hit our level? I'd like to know my level. Let's try 80.
0: Try 80. It's a nice
2: one. Not 100.
0: Well, this ballad was popular over 40 years ago.
2: Oh.
0: Now, what is the name of it?

0: All right, what is it?
1: Meet me tonight.
0: That's right, meet me tonight in Greenville.
1: Well, I'm going to show you something.
2: Well, you're back up to $105.
0: That was 15 years before you were born.
3: I'm still not at an $80
0: now. Well, now you can go for 70, you can go for 60.
1: 70?
0: 60 is a nice...
3: I'd like to know one of these.
0: Yeah. Well, I don't think there's much danger of that, but... I don't want to persuade
1: 70,
0: you, but...
1: 70, okay.
0: All right, now... Well, Gus Kahn, yes, Kahn, Gus Kahn, and Charles Daniels wrote this song. You give me the title of it.
3: Hey,
0: finally squeezed it out of him. What is the title now?
3: You tell me your dream.
0: That's right. I had an awful time getting you to take that.
2: And you wind up with $175.
0: I told you this was crooked, this show. Well, thanks and good luck to the Soda Plymouth dealers. Well, very good.
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2: Well, Groucho, Miss Zora Sweet is waiting to talk to you. And her partner is a very special guest, one of America's really great football players, Mr. Tom Fears of the Los Angeles Rams. So, folks, you come in, please, and meet Groucho Marx.
0: Welcome to Best of Life. Say the secret word and you'll get, each will get $50.50. It's a common word something you find around the house. Zora Sweet, eh? What a beautiful name that is.
1: Thank you.
0: And Tom Fears, eh? Zora, how do you feel appearing in public with one of the great athletes of our time?
1: I think it's very exciting, Groucho.
0: Uh-huh. Are you accustomed to being in the company of so much muscle?
1: He is kind of big and strong, isn't he?
0: Yeah. I wasn't referring to him. I was talking about me. I've got more muscle sewed up in this coat than he has in his whole body. Well, let's pry into your personal life, Tom. Better safe. I don't know. How old are you?
6: Groucho, I'm 32, but I've been trying to hide this from the National League for a long time.
0: Oh.
6: They consider you over the hill at about 28.
0: I do.
6: Yeah.
0: That isn't true in your case. Are you married?
6: Yes, I am.
0: Well, then you are over the hill. Where are you from, Tom?
6: I'm a native. I was born locally here.
0: Oh. Well, whereabouts?
6: Baldwin Hills, Remert Park area.
0: Outskirts
6: of L.A., uh-huh.
0: Well, the outskirts of L.A., you know, could be Red Bank, New Jersey.
6: Well, it was at that time. They were just bean fields out there, used to fly kite. Now it's practically the middle of town.
0: Yeah. You grew up in a bean field, huh? No wonder you made first string. Why, you sit on the bench for a while, Tom, while I get acquainted with your partner here. Huh? You're Zora Sweet, huh? Have you ever seen Tom play football?
1: No. As a matter of fact, until just a few minutes ago, I thought he was a baseball player.
6: Is
0: such as fame, Tom. Well, at least you didn't think he was a racehorse. Are you married?
1: No.
0: I'm surprised an eligible young giant didn't grab you off long ago. Pretty tall girl, Zora. How tall are you?
1: I'm 5 feet, 9 and a half in my stocking feet, and a little over 6 feet with heels.
0: Hmm. Well, how often do you go out with heels? Eh? Most of the heels around Hollywood are around 5 feet 4, I think. You're almost as tall as Zora, Tom. What are your dimensions?
6: I'm a little taller, Josh. I'm 6'2". Weight 212.
0: How'd you get started in the pro ranks, Tom? Did you have a lot of college experience?
6: Yes, I played at Santa Clara in 1941 and 42, and then I was in the service 3 years, and when I came back, I enrolled at UCLA.
0: Were you All-American?
6: Yes, 47, Jack.
0: What are your plans for the future? Are you going to be a coach?
6: No,
0: or
6: that's...
0: Or a couple of horses, huh?
6: That's the farthest thing from my mind, coaching. I'll stay with... Shenley Distilleries, who I've been working for 6 years.
0: Oh, you're with Shenley Distilleries?
6: Yes. Uh-huh.
0: Well, how much longer do you think you'll be playing professional football?
6: Well, I'm in my 8th year, and I missed 3 years to do the service. That would have been 11, so I'll probably sing my swan song this year, Rachel.
0: Can you sing it for us now? Why have you lasted so long? Isn't that unusually long for a professional football player?
6: Say clean living.
0: Well, let's say that, but actually, what is the reason? Well, let's get on to serious business. Would you both like to get rich?
6: Love it.
0: All right, we play You Bet Your Life.
4: In the race for the $1,500, the first couple won $175, and the secret word is chair.
0: Well, this is an old-fashioned spelling bee. You get only one chance at the correct spelling and only one answer between you. I want you to spell the word and then pronounce it. Now, you can start with 10, 20, 50, all the way to 100. You're starting on the 50-yard line.
3: We'll start on the 100. Make it touchdown.
0: A touchdown. All right. One of you is going to have to spell the word innocuous, meaning harmless, inoffensive, producing no ill effects. You can collaborate on that. Now let's have it for the public.
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0: Shake hands with her, Joe.
7: Darn good. Yeah.
4: You now have $200.
0: Now, what are you going to go for?
6: 90.
0: Spell the word curriculum, meaning a specified fixed course of study.
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0: Shake hands with her, George.
4: You now have $290.
0: Shake hands with her, Tom.
6: Hold her up.
0: You got a lot of money tied up in this game, eh? What are you going to go for? 80? Spell the word satellite, meaning an attendant body revolving around a larger one.
1: Satellite. S-A-T-T-E-L-I-T-E. Satellite.
0: No.
1: One T.
0: You blew it. S-A-T-E-L-L. That's a tough one.
4: Well, you still have half the $290. You have $145.
0: Now, you can go for 70 or you can slip down to 10 if you want to. 70, spell the word rhubarb, meaning a plant, the stalks of which are boiled with sugar and made into pies. Don't kiss her, Tom. Just discuss it.
1: Rhubarb. R-H-U-B-A-R-B.
0: That is right. That is absolutely right.
4: And we wind up with $215.
0: Tom, throw her over your shoulder and take her away. Huh? Thanks and good luck from the Minnesota Plymouth Dealers.
1: Thank
0: Come on, Tom.
1: Nice.
0: Over
1: Thank
0: the shoulder.
1: You.
4: We have a high school girl for you, Groucho. She's Arnetta Gorey, and her partner is a special guest, one of the world's foremost calypso singers, Sir Lancelot. So, folks, would you come in, please, and meet Groucho Marx.
0: Welcome for the DeSoto Plymouth Dealers. Say the secret word and divide $101. It is a common word, something you see find around the house. Sir Lancelot, give me 5.
8: Take it, Groucho.
0: How are things at the round table, Lancelot? Are you still keeping out the squares?
8: Yes, doing splendidly, thank you.
0: Where are you from, Lance?
8: I'm from Port of Spain, Trinidad, in the British West Indies.
0: Oh. I was down in Jamaica last month.
8: Oh.
0: And Arnetta Gorey? Well, you're a mighty cute-looking girl. Good to see you. Now, how old are you, Arnetta?
7: 16.
0: 16, yeah. And what school do you go to?
7: Thomas Denton High School.
0: Well, aside from your studies, do you have any special interests in school?
7: Yes. I'm in GA, World Friendship Club, Health Club, and I'm a cheerleader.
0: Cheerleader?
7: Oh, yes.
0: Well, could you give us a sample of the cheer?
7: Oh, yes.
0: Pretend that Jefferson's team is losing and you're going to cheer him on to victory. Now, I'm in the rooting section in one of the cheapest seats. Now, go ahead and tear loose. Huh?
9: Okay. Victory! Victory! Here's our crack. V-I-C-T-O-R-Y. Will we win? Well, all right. Jefferson, Jefferson, fight, fight, fight.
0: Oh. And how much did they lose by after this exhibition?
7: Not a touchdown.
0: They got a touchdown?
7: No.
0: No, no. Let's get back to you, Lanceau. By the way, so Lancelot is that your full name?
8: No, my real name is Lancelot Victor Edward Pinard.
0: Oh, you were named after a hair tonic, huh? Now, I'm not too familiar with Calypso, Sir Lancelot, but what are some of the subjects you sing about, and how do you get the inspiration for your songs?
8: Well, in the newspapers, or it might be a personal experience. Like, for instance, some time ago, I had a neighbor who used to come night in and night out, and day in and day out, and rap on my door and borrow this and borrow that and borrow the other. And I thought, by Jove, this is too much trouble. I'm going to do a calypso on her, and I call it Neighbor, Neighbor, Leave My Door.
0: Oh. Well, I've got a neighbor like that in Beverly Hills. She's always at my back door with a cup in her hand.
8: Yeah.
0: And she always wants to borrow the same thing, money. I'd like to hear you try one of these lands. Can you make them up on the spur of the moment?
8: Yes, Groucho. That is the basis of calypso singing. You must be able to make up a song extemporaneously. Okay.
0: Could you make one up about Arnetta?
8: Oh, yes, of course. I can make up anything.
7: About Groucho.
8: Huh?
7: About Groucho.
8: About Groucho?
0: Make up a song about me, and keep in mind that the NBC censor is watching always.
8: Now, let me see. For instance, you're a comedian?
0: Well, that's debatable. That's, I mean, that's certainly open to argument.
8: All right, then you have a mustache. And two, you smoke a cigar.
0: Yes, well, this is debatable, too, if you've ever smelled this, huh? All right, fire away.
8: All right. I'd like to sing a little calypso about a famous comedian that we all know. His name is known universally in radios, pictures, and TV. Pum, pum, pa, dee, da, da, da. Like Churchill, he enjoys a good cigar, and he drives a magnificent DeSoto car. He's a...
0: Isn't he a prince, huh?
8: He's a devil with the women, he's a wolf in the parks. This mustachioed Romeo, Groucho Marx. Yeah.
0: Well, Lancelot, that was wonderful. You know, you and I would make a great team in vaudeville.
10: I've thought of that.
0: We could call ourselves Calypso and Collapso. Well, it's been a pleasant experience talking to you.
8: Thank you very much.
0: And talking about Trinidad. And,
8: thank you.
0: I'm off to Alaska the first thing in the morning. Now the time has come to play You Bet Your Life.
4: In the race for the $1,500, the second couple is leading with $215.
0: Now, you selected the biblical quiz, and remember, the more the question is worth, the harder it is.
11: Say, that rhymes. That's like the last
0: one. You selected the biblical quiz, and remember, the more the question is worth, the harder it is. Oh, I bowl, I bowl, I bowl, I bowl.
10: Wonderful.
0: Oh, yeah. I'm off to Trinidad in the morning. Yeah. I'm off anyhow. I don't know where I'm off. Wow. What are you going to start with? 10, 50, 80, 100? Any you picking?
11: How do you pick it?
0: Do you pick it?
11: 30?
0: This is about the Bible.
11: 30, we'll start with 30.
0: What body of water parted to allow Moses and the Israelites to flee from Egypt? What body of water?
11: The Red Sea.
0: It was absolutely the Red Sea, yeah?
10: Now I have $130.
0: What are you going to go for now?
11: 60?
0: 20?
11: 60.
0: 60. What biblical figure lived 969 years?
11: Methuselah?
0: Methuselah is right. You now have $190. Now what do you want to go for?
11: Let's say 50.
0: 50? What characteristic do you associate with Ananias? A-N-A-N-I-A-S. Ananias.
11: Characteristic.
0: What characteristic? What was he always doing?
11: What is he always there? Was he preaching?
0: No, I'm sorry. He's lying. He's the biggest liar in the whole world. Now, here's your last chance to beat the other couple.
10: You have $95.
0: You have $95.
11: Let's take 40.
0: 40? Mm-hmm. What man in the Bible is associated with patience and suffering?
11: Job
0: is right.
10: And you'll wind up with $135.
0: Well, thanks and good luck from the DeSoto Plymouth dealers.
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10: Here's the winning couple, Groucho. Miss Sweet and Tom Fears, all set for the $1,500 question.
0: Well, are you nervous?
11: Oh, not a bit.
0: Not a bit. You're right by the water bucket? All right, here
6: send
0: we go.
6: Send a substitute in.
0: $1,500. Wouldn't it be great if you could send somebody in there?
6: Someone new, yeah.
0: Like Robert Hutchins or somebody. I'll give you 15 seconds to decide on a single answer between you, so think carefully and please no help from the audience. Here it is. Only one American poet has won the Pulitzer Prize 4 times. His poems are drawn from New England rural life. For $1,500, who is this famous American poet?

0: What is the answer you two have decided upon?
1: Walt Whitman?
0: No, it's Robert Frost. That was a pretty cold question. That means the big question next week will be worth $2,000. Well, they lost the big money, but how much they win, George?
2: Went to $215 in the quiz.
0: That's not too bad. Congratulations, and thanks to both of you and to all of our contestants on the show tonight.

0: Be sure to tune in again next Wednesday night at the same time for the Groucho Marx Show, when the big question will be worth $2,000. Don't miss the Chrysler Corporation's big TV show on another network. And don't forget Groucho's television show, brought to you by the DeSoto Plymouth Dealers of America, who invite you to visit your neighborhood showroom tomorrow to see and drive the delightful, the lovely DeSoto for 1956.
1: And when you drive in, tell them Groucho sent you. 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

folks, here's a reminder from the National Safety Council. When driving, keep a sharp lookout for children at all times, but especially around school zones, playgrounds, and other places where children congregate. You Bet Your Life, transcribed from Hollywood, is produced by John Goodell, directed by Robert Dwan and Bernie Smith, music by Jack Meekin. This is George Fenneman signing off with the DeSoto Plymouth Dealers of America. You Bet Your Life is heard by our armed forces throughout the world.

0: I came across Mr. Kipley in the meadow by the church. If I've painted that spire once, he said, I've painted it a dozen times. 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Golden shortcrust pastry, delicious apple filling, and just the right amount of sugar sprinkled on top. But then, when it comes to the little details, Mr. Kipley does have an exceedingly good eye.
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4: The big question that seems to be worrying Sonny and Buddy, as well as the rest of our adventurers, is whether Betty will really get the money she has inherited. The only one who could answer the question is the lawyer, and he was last heard from on his way to Mexico City. Tonight we hope to find out if Doc has received an answer to the telegram he sent the lawyer.
5: Oh, gosh, but it's hot, isn't it?
6: Yeah. I wish we could go swimming or fishing, don't you, Sonny?
5: Yeah. I wonder if there's a swimming pool in this town.
6: Well, there's a river. I guess we can go swimming there.
5: Let's ask Dad and the sheriff to go with us. What do you say?
6: I've got a better idea.
5: What?
6: Let's ask Betty to pack a nice lunch and we can all go out on a picnic and a swim. Maybe Betty will go with us. How about it?
5: Boy. I'd like to be somewhere out in the woods under a nice big shady tree and eating a picnic lunch on the riverbank. We haven't done that in a long time.
6: There's the sheriff talking to Dad. Let's go and ask him if there's a place around here where we can go swimming.
5: All right.
7: Yeah, you see, Doc, I was right. You ain't heard nothing from that lawyer yet. I know he was just trying to crook you.
8: Well, I think it's a little too early to say that, Sheriff. Let's be patient for a little while longer.
5: Well, say, Dad, let's all go swimming somewhere. What do you say?
7: Yeah, I don't know about that, boys. Last time you boys talked me into going swimming, somebody stole my car and all my clothes. And I caught cold, and old True Love has all been up yet from being pushed in the ditch.
6: Well, you got your clothes back, and old True Love is still running.
7: Yep, but if I hadn't been just about the best sheriff in these here parts, I never would have got her back. I ain't craving to chase no more desperate criminals just to get my pants back.
5: Well, we'll be more careful this time, Sheriff. Oh, come on, let's go swimming. We're going to ask Betty to pack up a nice picnic lunch, and we'll eat dinner in the woods. How does that idea strike you?
7: Eat lunch, eh? Well, now, that does sound tempting. I ain't sure about the swimming part, but I'll help you eat the lunch.
6: Well, if you don't want to swim, Sheriff, you can fish while we swim. You know how to fish, don't you?
7: Well, I hope I do, and I got the best bait in the world, too. I never fail to get a load of fish when I use my bait.
5: What kind of bait do you generally use, Sheriff?
7: I always use chewing tobacco.
6: What? Chewing tobacco? How in the world can you catch a fish with chewing tobacco?
7: Oh, easiest thing in the world, buddy. You just take a chaw of tobacco and put it on your hook and throw it in the water. Then when the fish grabs the tobacco, he dives to the bottom to chew it, and when he rushes to the top of the water to spit, why, you just hit him over the head with a club and throw him in the boat.
6: Oh, what a nice.
5: Oh, that's a little too fishy.
7: Hey, don't believe it, eh?
6: Oh, sure. We believe every word of it.
7: And never will forget the last big fishing trip I took. I had my gun along with me. I was way up in Michigan. You know, in the wild country.
5: Mm-hmm.
7: Well, sir, I was standing by a river when a noise upstream attracted my attention. I looked up, and there was a moose. Well, I was just about to shoot him when I heard a noise downstream. I looked, and there was an elk. Well, I took a step forward to shoot him, and I almost stepped on a big rattlesnake. Well, sir, I pulled the trigger, and the gun exploded. Busted all to pieces. The barrel went upstream and killed the moose. The stock went downstream and killed the elk. The bullet went straight ahead and killed the quail. The ramrod went down the snake's throat and choked him to death. The gun kicked me backwards into the water, and when I crawled out, both my boots was plumb full of fish. And it wasn't such a big day's hunting and fishing at that.
5: Oh, don't tell us any more, Sheriff. Come on, let's get ready for our picnic party. What do you say, Dad? May we go?
8: Oh, I don't mind, boys, if you're careful.
6: Well, aren't you going with us, Dad?
8: No, buddy, I think I'd better stay here. I'm still hoping to receive an answer to my telegram I sent the lawyer in Mexico City, telling him that we'd found Betty.
7: Yeah, there ain't a bit of use for you to wait here for that. You ain't never going to hear from that lawyer. You might just as well come along with me and the boys and forget all about it.
5: Oh, gee, Dad, I wish you could go swimming with us.
8: Well, I think I'd better stay here. Take Betty with you. She'll enjoy it more than I would, and she needs the outing.
6: Betty, come here a minute. We've got some news that's worth dividing.
9: What is it, Buddy?
6: Dad says we can all go on a picnic. Do you want to go?
9: Oh, I'll say I do. When are we going?
5: Just as soon as we pack a lunch and get our fishing poles and bathing suits.
9: All right, I'll start packing the lunch.
6: And we'll help Dad with the medicine.
8: Oh, no, boys, you don't have to stop to give a show. Go on and enjoy your picnic. You can give the show when you come back.
5: Well, that's just it, Dad. We want to give the show before we go. Then we can stay as long as we like, and we won't have to hurry back.
7: Well, I'll mosey down to the telegraph office and see if there's any answer to your telegram, Doc. I know it ain't no use, but just please you, I'll go.
10: Well, hi there, fellers. You remember me? I'm Joe Slocum from Pecora.
6: Look, Sonny, look who's here. Hello there. What are you doing so far from home?
10: Oh, I just come up here with Pa. One of his hogs got sick, and our family doctor was out of town, so we had to bring the old sow to the Lunkin doctor. I'm sure glad I seen you, fellers. Say, did you find the little gal you was looking for?
8: We certainly did. She's here with us right now. You'll see her in a few minutes.
10: Well, are you going to give a free vaudeville opera show here tonight?
8: Yes, sir, young man, in just a moment. And as a reward for your help in finding Betty, I'm going to give you a bottle of my tonic and toner. Here you are. Now give that to your hog and just see what happens.
10: Oh, hey, Pa, come over here and see what they give to me. And they're going to put on a free show, too.
8: Did you hear what this young man said, folks? He came all the way from Pecora to get a bottle of my tonic and toner to give to his livestock. That just proves my statement that it's good for man or beast. Yes, sir. Yeah. And it'll cure that crying baby, too, madam. It'll cure that crying baby. And it's only $1 a bottle.
10: Why, hey, I want to hear some singing. And I want to see that pretty gal, too. When is she coming out?
8: In just a moment. But you should have a song right now. And Rastus is the singer. With every breath I take.

0: rather. Boy, I just got to tell you what Miss Graham said about her experience in the church last Sunday.
1: Yeah, well, what happened to Miss Graham in church?
0: Well, she took her little 5-year-old boy with her, and they passed around a little plate with some crackers on it and a glass of wine.
1: Mm-hmm, that was communion service.
0: Yeah, well, Miss Graham, she told her little boy not to take none of the crackers. She said she'd give him some when he got home. And then, just as the deacon started to pass the constitution plate, she gave the little boy a dime to put in the plate. But he didn't do it. So she said, Willie, how come you didn't put in your dime? And Willie said, well, I didn't eat nothing.
1: Hey, Sambo, did you see the machinist dog that Charcoal got?
0: What do you mean, a machinist dog?
1: A fella give Charcoal a dog, what is a machinist?
0: Oh, Raffles, what you talking about? What kind of a dog is a machinist dog?
1: You give him a kick and he make a bolt for the door. And now, ladies and gentlemen, Sambo will bring a song. Give him a hand, folks.

0: I got it.
1: Look, here comes the sheriff, and he's waving something in the air.
2: Yeah, it looks like a telegram.
0: Yeah, Doc, I've got news that's worth dividing. It's here in this here telegram.
1: Where's the telegram from, Sheriff?
3: It's from the telegraph office.
2: Oh, no, he means who sent it.
3: Why, the fella down at the telegraph office sent it to Doc.
1: But you've already opened it, haven't you?
3: Sure I have. I thought it might be something important, and I opened it to make sure. Where's Doc?
2: Oh, he'll be here in just a moment. It's a telegram from Mexico City, Sheriff.
3: Yep, from Mexico City.
1: Then it's from the lawyer. Hey, Dad! Dad, come quick! The sheriff has a telegram from the lawyer.
3: Jump in, T-Hospet. Don't get so excited.
2: Oh, hurry up.
3: You say you have a wire for me, Sheriff? Yep, now wait a minute and I'll read it to you. It says, your message to H.R. Callahan, undelivered. Party left city. Present address unknown.
2: Well, what does that telegram mean?
3: It means that lawyer is a fake. He skipped out with Miss Betty's $50,000. Most likely, you'll never hear from him again.

How much better everyone would feel if the sheriff would only think before he speaks. And right here we find a very good moral. If you can't say something that will bring happiness, it's always best to keep quiet. The boy or girl who is always saying unkind things is never popular. Let's all hope that the sheriff is mistaken, and that our next adventure will bring some good news of Betty's lawyer.

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5: Lifebuoy Health Soap presents Big Town, the headline stories of a great city dramatically reported by Steve Wilson, fighting managing editor, whose creed, as with all great newsmen, is emblazoned on the masthead of the Illustrated Press.
7: The power and the freedom of the press is a flaming sword. But it may be a faithful servant of all the people. Use it justly, hold it high, guard it well.

0: Town and Steve Wilson's headline story of The Lost and the Found. The lost and found columns of any newspaper are filled with heartache and tragedy, both great and small. But when a newspaper reporter vanishes, the reason and the consequences may be fatal. And such is the background of tonight's Big Town story that began as Lorelei Kilbourne, ace crime reporter, entered the office of Steve Wilson of the Illustrated Press.
1: Hello, Steve. May I have your ear for a moment?
2: Sure thing, Lorelei, my lover. Come in. Perch on my desk and take my mind off these news dispatches.
1: Thanks. I'll try if I can find a corner.
2: I'll throw those dispatches in the wastebasket and make yourself at home.
1: Home is right. I don't believe you have any other home.
2: Home is where I hang my hat, and this is it. What's on your mind, beautiful?
1: Thanks for the compliment, and lend me that right ear of yours.
2: You've got both of them. Shoot.
1: It's about that demon crime reporter on our so-called rival, the Big Town Gruesome Graphic.
2: Dick Rutter?
1: Mm-hmm.
2: What's happened to that headline hound? Nothing trivial, I hope.
1: Dick's missing, Steve.
2: Missing?
1: Mm-hmm. His managing editor's been trying to locate him all day. He's had him paged at every haunt and hangout, but no one's seen him or his hide.
2: Oh, maybe he's off lone wolfing a scoop.
1: Oh, no. Dick wouldn't leave his editor in the dark that long any more than I'd pull a stunt like that on you.
2: Yeah, that's a crazy cub. Might forget he's a reporter, but Dick's an old hand. Phone Slayton on the graphic. Let me talk to him, Laura.
1: Right, Steve. While you're waiting, take a look at this graphic, yesterday's. Dick's last byline yarn before he vanished somewhere between Tony's Bar and Grill and the graphic offices. Oh, hello, Mamie. Get me Slayton, ME of the graphic, please. Yeah, hold on.
2: Mm-hmm. It's just a rehash of the Lucky Louie rub-out. We ran this in the press final that poor last.
1: Note that last paragraph, Steve. That's where Dick indulged in a little private game of dangerous guessing. Read it.
2: Inspector Callahan of Homicide and Puzzle Police may be overlooking a bet and not questioning the banker who backed Lucky Louie. Why, that crazy galoot.
1: Hold it, Steve. Mamie has his boss on the wire. Here you are.
2: Thanks. Hello, that you, Slayton?
3: Yeah. What's the matter, Wilson? Need a lead for that ossified article you call the Illustrated Press? All the news that the graphic won't use?
2: Listen, you moss-backed fugitive from the journalistic junkyard. At least we can keep track of our reporters, except on Saturday nights. Where's Dick Rutter?
3: Well, if you can find him, you can have him.
2: Where'd you last hear from him?
3: Night before last. He phoned in from Tony's Bar and Grill near your place. Then he got hold of something too hot for the wires, and he'd bring it in. But he never showed. You got anything?
2: No, Lorelei just told me you'd been phoning all over Big Town.
3: Yep. Imagine me doing that to find a reporter.
2: Well, that's easy. All I'd have to do is put myself in your place, and I'd be doing the same thing.
3: Thanks, Steve. But it wouldn't do our hard-boiled reputations any good if we got around. Got any ideas about Rutter?
2: No, I just wondered if it might be tied up with the Lucky Louie killing.
3: Could be. Got any notions?
2: Well, I might go out and listen to the wee small voices of the underworld.
3: Well, thanks. You got me there, Steve. I don't know enough of the wrong people at the right time.
2: Well, the wrong people don't talk. But I happen to know a few right ones who know the wrong ones and sometimes the right answers.
3: Good. And if you get any right answers, tell me which edition of the Illustrated Press to buy.
2: I'll send you a complimentary copy by messenger with Dick Rutter wrapped up inside. So long.
3: So long, Steve.
1: Now who's playing guessing games, Steve Wilson?
2: We are, Lorelei. Well, let's go scout our underworld listening post before someone wraps Rutter up in a sheet in the morgue.

0: Oh, my head.
1: Shut up, Rutter. 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
0: Not that gorgeous. My mouth already feels like an army's been marching through it barefooted. Ooh, that doorbell, gorgeous. Answer it before the top of my head jumps off and flies out your window.
1: Okay, okay. Probably Marty the Hoop. So don't get your hopes up trying to get loose.
0: Small chance. And look, if it should be my editor, don't let him in.
1: Oh, if that ain't what you've been hoping for.
0: He should walk in here and find me tied to a lady's love seat, trussed up hand and foot with nylons. The ancient name of rudder would be viscous.
1: Would be what?
0: Just another word for mud, baby.
1: Well, your boss ain't going to find you here in my apartment or anywhere else if you don't cut the comedy and tell us what you know about Lucky Louie's 50 grand.
0: Sorry, gorgeous. That's off the record. Look, you better answer the doorbell. Marty the Hooper's liable to think you're putting something over on him.
1: You let me do the worrying about Marty.
2: Hey, what's the big idea, Myra? Why don't you open up?
1: This nosy, newsy character's been keeping me busy.
2: You done any singing yet?
1: Not a peep. He's stalling for time like he was expecting somebody to show up and get him. Are you sure nobody saw you picking him up?
2: Nobody seen me trunk him, and nobody seen me bringing him.
0: You'll forgive me if I venture to suggest you're both nuts, and if you don't untie me and let me out of this charming den of iniquity, a certain character is liable to come knocking through your door like a big bad wolf.
1: And who do you think that'd be, you lippy news hound?
0: Another news hound, maybe. Name of Steve Wilson of the Illustrated Press.
2: You're nuts, Rutter. I know all about that rackin'-bustin' Wilson guy, and I know you don't work for him.
0: Right, Marty, but Wilson is a very suspicious character. He's bound to have a hunch I'm on the trail of a hot story, and that's enough to start him on my trail.
1: So what? How's he going to find you, with a Ouija board?
0: Or a swami, maybe. But I'll bet you anything you've got, he will.
2: Yeah? And I bet your life he don't. And the same goes if he does. Now, come on and spill it. Talk, you.
1: Marty, cut it out. Put away that black jacket.
2: Nothing doing. You had plenty of time to make him talk your way. Now, I'm going to try mine.
1: Cut it out, Marty. I ain't going to have you messing up my apartment.
2: The heck with your apartment.
1: Oh, now, look what you've done. You got yourself all excited and you're hooping again. Lay off. I'll handle this rudder guy. Got another job for you.
2: What kind of job?
1: Been thinking about what Rutter said.
2: Said about what?
1: About that Wilson guy coming to look for him.
2: So what? They keep telling you, Myra. Ain't nobody knows we got him here.
1: Yeah, I hear you saying it, Marty. But we're going to make sure.
2: How are we going to do that?
1: You're going to go find Wilson.
2: Huh?
1: Yeah. And if you find he's snooping around the dives asking questions, you'll get Rutter out of town.
2: Okay, okay. We'll go tell a tale on Wilson. But if you ain't got the dope out of this lug when I get back, I'm going to beat it out of him. You hear that, Rutter?
0: You'd better watch your step trailing Wilson, or you'll come back with him trailing you.
2: Never mind me. You keep thinking about what I said.
0: Well, beautiful, here we are. All cozy and alone again.
1: Yeah. Rutter, why don't you get wise? Smarten up.
0: What would happen if I did get smart, honey child?
1: I just might split that 50 grand with you, darling.
0: Or tie one of those nylon gam glossies around my throat and watch me try to breathe through my popping eyes.
1: Do I look the type?
0: You look like a million, gorgeous. But so does a tiger.
1: So you don't want to play in my yard, eh?
0: Sorry, sweetheart. I'm not sliding down your cellar door with my hands and feet tied with your nylons.
1: Come on, Rutter. How about making it easy for yourself?
0: No, thanks, gorgeous. And I never did like raspberry-flavored lipstick.
1: Why, you... All right, you stubborn lug! Baby beaten's the only way to get it out of you!
3: Thus, as Steve and Lorelei set out to find Dick Rutter, his captors anticipate the move, and for the exciting developments, we'll rejoin Steve and Lorelei in a moment. Yes, doctors have proved it in 820 scientific tests. 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

0: back to Big Town and to Steve Wilson and Lorelei as they cruise the dark byways and check with their listening posts on the fringe of the underworld in search of Dick Rutter, missing crime reporter of the Graphic, a rival paper of the Illustrated Press.
1: Say, boss, what do we got cooking for tonight?
2: A game of hide-and-seek, Harry.
1: Who's hiding from whom and whom are we seeking?
3: Well, somebody's playing button-button, who's got the button, and Dick Rutter of the Graphic is the button.
1: In which circumstances? Is it any skin off our necks?
2: Yes, Harry. In spite of our rivalries, news hounds are one big family, and we all hang together so we don't hang separately.
3: Oh, there's Mozart's Harbor Cafe. Slow down and stop, Harry.
1: Hey, Miss Gilpin, you don't think our old pal Mozart would be hiding Rutter, do you?
2: No, Harry, but we're hoping he'd be able to give us a lead on Rutter and save us a lot of blind man's buff. Come on, all right.
1: Boss, ain't this game getting kind of mixed up? Hide and seek at buttons and hanging together and separate and blind man's buff?
3: Don't let it throw you, Harry. Looking for Rutter's liable to include a lot of things, like don't skip the gutter.
1: Well, if it comes to tagging anybody, leave me in with my trusty monkey wrench.
2: Right, Harry, it may come to that. Right now, you may ask a few of your hacky pals if they've heard any rumors about Rutter.
1: God, I will, Mr. Wilson. Do you want us to get the ladies' addresses or just the telephone numbers?
2: Both. Come on, Lyle, let's go see Mozart.
3: Gee, I hope Harry's right, Steve, but I'm afraid Rutter's off on something much less pleasant than a wolfing safari.
2: Right, Lorelei, but I'll bet you're doing us the dollars there's a woman mixed up in it. One way or another.
3: Mozart's still beating out his blues.
2: Yes, you talk to him, my lovely.
3: Why me?
2: You do things for tongue.
3: His music does things to me. I wish he let somebody back in for the big time instead of wasting his life in this joint.
2: Well, it's his own joint, Lorelei. Besides, Mozart likes joints. And the lost souls who haunt joints because they're lonesome. Come on, let's go talk to him.
3: Finished, and the crowd cheers not. Hello, Mozart.
4: Oh, hello, Lorelei. Welcome.
3: Thanks, but why?
4: Well, with you around, life laughs, and the leprechauns come out of the trees and dance. Like this.
3: Mozart, that's the nicest thing said to me for a long, long time.
2: Hello, Mozart.
4: Hi, Steve.
2: What happens when I show up?
4: Well, when you show up, the lights go out. There's a shot. The sound of running feet. And the air is heavy with questions whose answers hide under wet stones. And, if you're looking for Dick Rutter, you might try talking to a shape called Myra Winslow.
2: Thanks very much. I guess you've heard I've been asking around. Who is she, Mozart, and where do I carry on the conversation?
4: Well, she's the next chorus dame with Doe, who staked Lucky Louie to a fling on a long shot at the pony tracks.
2: And you figure she might think Rutter knows who killed him and got away with her share of the 50 grand Louie picked up at the track.
4: We get the same total, Steve.
3: And where does the moneyed Myra park her mules when she isn't playing with the horses, Mozart?
4: The big town apartment, suite 7D, with a terrace.
2: Thanks, Mozart. We'll call on the lady. And see if she's entertaining.
4: Good. Give her my regards.
1: Hey, Mr. Wilson, boss. Hiya, Mozart.
4: Hi, Harry.
2: What's the matter, Harry?
1: I ain't exactly sure, boss, but I thought we was going to go hunt this here Rutter
2: character. That's the plan, Harry, and Mozart's just giving us a lead.
1: Well, that's fine, Mr. Wilson, but then how come somebody is tailing us?
3: Who's tailing us, Harry?
1: A runty character with a bark like a kid with a whooping cough followed us down here in a roadster and sidled up and listened to you and Mr. Wilson talking on a sidewalk, and then he hightailed it.
2: Well, we must be getting warm. Let's go, Lorelei.
1: Now what kind of game are we going to play, boss?
2: I think we'd better go call on a certain lady, or we're liable to be playing body-body who's got Rutter's body.

0: Here you are, boss. Bigtown Terrace Apartments. And if you should ask me, it is one classy joint for a hideout.
1: A locality has very little to do with the class of tenants residing therein, Harry.
2: You're right, Steve. But wouldn't you know Dick Rutter would pick a layout like this for his jam?
1: He would. And I just hope this is it. Let's go in and call on the lady in question.
0: You want I should stick around, boss?
1: Yes, Harry, wait here. We'll be out in half an hour. Or not at all.
0: And in that case of emergency, I'll come right in after you, waving my little wand.
2: That monkey wrench is going to get you in trouble one of these days, Harry.
0: Speaking of trouble, I hope you have not forgotten to remember that character which was eavesdripping on your conversation outside Mozart's joint.
1: No, we haven't forgotten, Harry. Unless I'm greatly mistaken, I think we'll meet him upstairs.
2: Are we going right up or be announced, Steve?
1: We're going to arrive unannounced, Lorelei. But if this place has a receptionist, I think we'll stop and buy a little information about our hostess and her guests.

0: Hello, Big Town Terrace Apartment. Sorry, madam. Mr. Audley no longer resides here. I'm sorry, madam. He likewise promised me a mink coat, but all I ever seen was a skunk going out the door. Goodbye.
1: Good evening, miss.
0: Good evening, sir. May I be of any service to you?
1: I'd like a little confidential information, if you can spare it.
0: Oh, are you a process server?
1: Oh, no. Sorry.
0: A detective?
1: Sorry, wrong again.
0: Well, don't be sorry. You don't look like one.
1: Thanks. What do I look like?
0: Like you were going to try talking me into something.
1: Would you mind?
0: You could always try.
1: All right. What about the young lady in 7B, Miss Myra Winslow?
0: Well, she isn't as young as she looks, and that hair comes out of a bottle.
1: Oh, I never met the lady.
0: There's some question about that, too.
1: I hear she likes horses.
0: Yeah, but she likes men better.
1: Have you seen her going out with any lately?
0: No. That's funny, now that you mention it, I haven't seen her going out at all in a couple of days.
1: Has she had any visitors?
0: Not that I know of, except Marty, and he ain't a visitor.
1: Oh, who's Marty?
0: He's her chauffeur. That's what she says. But if you ask me, I think he's really a gangster.
1: Oh, thanks very much. Is Miss Winslow alone at the moment?
0: Well, as far as I know. But there's a service elevator from the garage in the basement. And some very peculiar personages come in that way.
1: Thanks again. I'll remember that.
0: You're welcome. And are you sure you're not a detective or something?
1: Oh, no. I'm Steve Wilson of the Illustrated Press. And here's something for your trouble.
0: Oh, well, thank you. But that isn't really necessary, Mr. Wilson.
1: I'll keep it just the same.
0: Are you married?
1: Oh, I've been told to a newspaper.
0: Well, I'm married to the switchboard. So in case you should need anything, I'm here from 6 to 1.
1: I'll put that down in my little book of the numbers.
0: The name's Cora.
1: Okay, Cora. I'll phone you if I need any more information.
0: You're thinking about going up to see that Myra Winslow now?
1: Yeah, but first I'm going out to get my guardian.
0: Guardian? You mean bodyguard?
1: Well, in a manner of speaking, and on certain occasions, you might call Miss Laura Lye Kilburn exactly that.

0: Well, hello again, gorgeous. On you, that velvet job looks terrific.
1: Thanks.
0: Do I get slapped around some more now, or do we wait for Marty the Hooper to come back with his silent slugger?
1: I'm sorry, Rutter. You're a new type, and I lost my temper. Want a drink?
0: No, thanks, sweetheart. I'll toast thee with mine eyes. The last time I tried one of your cheering cups, I went round and round the clock.
1: I'm sorry about that Mickey I gave you. Besides, I don't want you out cold. I want you to tell me who got Louis' 50 grand.
0: The same person who got Louis.
1: Who did?
0: And if I were to say I don't know...
1: I'd say you were a liar.
0: I was afraid that might be your attitude.
1: Rutter, I staked Louis to 5 G's, and he rolled it up into 50. Then somebody rolled the roll off him and rolled him in the ditch.
0: So?
1: Look, I'll still be making money splitting 50-50 with you if you help me get that roll.
0: Untie me, and I'll roll it around my mind, beautiful.
1: Listen, wise guy, you've had plenty of time to think it over.
0: Well, I gotta walk around and think, baby. In fact, right now, I could do my best thinking in a barber's chair. I need a shave.
1: You'll need more than a barber to fix your face when Marty gets back and gives you a workout.
0: Yeah, I got a notion he likes to work on guys.
1: That's right. He says it kind of soothes his nerves.
0: Incidentally, hasn't it occurred to you Marty might have worked on Lucky Louie? Just for his nerves, of course.
1: Marty? You're crazy.
0: Am I? Marty works for you. He knew you were staking Louie. He must have known Louis made a killing at the track, so one and one make... Ah, speak of the devil.
1: Shut up. You give me ideas.
0: Hey, ideas like that plus a gun like that can get you the hot seat, sweetheart. You better untie me.
1: Nothing doing, and shut up about your idea about Marty till I see what he's got to say.
0: Okay, gorgeous, but don't say I didn't warn you.
1: Yeah? That you, Marty?
2: Yeah.
1: Oh, what did you get around... Hey, who are you?
2: Oh, I'm the exterminator, lady. I hear you've been complaining about...
1: Get out of here. I didn't call for nobody. Who's that with?
2: Miss Kilburn, my assistant.
1: She specializes in ladybugs. What a comedy. The idea you're pushing your way into my apartment.
3: We're looking for a pest known in the bug world as the Rutter Moth.
2: Yes, quite the pest. Gets into things. You've no idea what he can do to a lady's wardrobe.
1: Oh, I get it now. You're Steve Wilson.
3: Well, Steve, your reputation really is growing.
2: Somebody must have warned her we'd show up.
3: Where are you keeping Dick Rutter, Miss Winslow?
1: Right in my room. However, in case you haven't noticed, I also have a gun.
3: How could we miss?
1: So try thinking twice before getting ideas about taking him out of here till Marty the Hoof gets back.
2: Marty. So that's his name. I thought a little coughing was just the touch needed to get you to open that door.
1: What do you know about Marty?
2: Very little, but we expect to find out a lot more when he arrives.
1: So do I, Wilson. So open that door and we'll wait for him in the other room with your pal Rutter.
3: Aren't you going to a lot of dangerous trouble to get your share of Louis' 50,000, Miss Winslow?
1: That's my business. Get going. Open that door.
2: That kind of business can lead to murder. Have you thought about that?
1: Let me worry about that. Inside.
0: Well, hello, Steve. And the Lorelei, beautiful as ever.
2: Hello, Dick. You certainly look natural, posed on that love seat.
3: Oh, Steve, is this a spot for Dusty Miller's camera?
0: We'd all be happier if you had a gun.
2: I don't think this calls for gunplay, Rutter.
0: That's what you think. Don't look now, but we've got another guest. That goes for you, too, gorgeous.
1: What are you talking about?
0: By the door behind you, if you look carefully.
4: Yeah.
1: Marty! How'd you get in here?
4: Come in the back entrance before you let these nosy dopes in the front. Give me that gun, Myra, before you get hurt with it.
1: I will not.
4: Give me it. Got a girl. Now get over there with the rest of them dopes.
1: Marty, what's the idea?
4: Look, baby. I've been here long enough to hear this Rutter guy trying to put a bee in your ear about me being a guy that's got Louie's role.
1: Wait a minute, Marty. You don't think I swallowed that?
4: If you don't get over there, you'll swallow something else.
2: Come on, Miss Winslow. You forgot to learn the rules before you started playing the game.
4: You oughtn't have kept your nose out of this, too, Wilson.
2: Yes, you may be right, Marty. But since I'm in, let's play it out.
4: Stay put, wise guy. I got all the chips in this gun. And I'm playing them to win.

0: Thus, Steve faces a showdown with the desperate Marty. 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Now, back to Big Town for the payoff in tonight's story of Lost and Found. As Steve Wilson and his companions face a murderous little gunsel known as Marty the Hoop.
1: Stay put, Wilson. I got nothing to lose by plugging a lot of you.
2: So you did kill Lucky Louie to get the $50,000 he won on Miss Winslow's bet?
1: Yeah. You named it, Wilson. And that 50 G's is going to take me a long ways from Big Town.
2: If you could just get out of this building, Marty.
1: You and who else is going to stop me?
2: Half a dozen homicide men armed with Tommy guns might persuade you.
1: Next you'll be telling me you phoned for him on your way over here. Look, Wilson, I've been trailing you ever since you left the Illustrated Press office, and you ain't been near no phone, you...
2: Forget, Marty. We came in a cab, and we had a driver.
1: Oh, yeah? Give a look.
3: Steve, he's got Harry's monkey wrench.
2: What did you do to Harry?
1: Relax. This guy's lucky. He's down in the garage in the back of his hack, taped up like a Christmas turkey.
2: Well, you seem to have it all arranged, Marty. We underestimated your ability.
1: You sure did, Wilson. Now back up and turn around.
4: Better listen to him, Steve. He's a jittery guy when he gets nervous.
2: Yes, I know. Definitely the nervous type.
1: Cut the guff. Back up, Wilson. Turn around.
2: You better see a doctor about that cough, Marty.
1: Yeah, stalling, I tell you. I ain't got all night. Now turn around, you.
2: Right, Marty. You don't have to get excited about it. I'll turn around, but first, listen to me.
1: Go on. Get back up there, you. That's it. Get back.
2: Sorry, Marty. I've just been waiting for this coffee.
1: No.
2: Get that gun, Lorna.
3: I got it, Steve. Careful, he's still got Myra's in his pocket.
2: Thanks, Lorna. I almost forgot this one. All right, Marty. Stop struggling. You'll cough yourself into a shroud.
4: Very neat, Steve. Very neat. But how'd you know the guy had coughing fits?
2: Well, a couple of people tipped me off by calling him Marty the Hoop.
5: I didn't have anything to do with Louie's killing, Mr. Wilson. You know that. You know I was trying to help find the killer. You'll tell the police that, won't you?
2: I'm sorry, Miss Winslow. You'll have to tell that to the judge when you answer to a kidnapping charge.
5: But I haven't kidnapped anyone. I was only trying to get Mr. Rutter to help me get my money.
6: The name's Dick, sweetheart. Bend down. Take your nylons off my hands and feet. Maybe I'll put in a good word for you.
2: Just a minute, Miss Winslow. We mustn't disturb the evidence in the person of Mr. Rutter or the graphic.
4: Hey, look, Steve, you can't do this. I gotta call my office.
2: I rather thought you might want to do just that, Rutter.
3: Yes, Steve.
2: Phone Fletch on City Desk. Give him the story and have him send Dusty Miller and his camera over for an exclusive close-up of Dick in that love seat.
3: With pleasure, Steve.
4: Hey, have a heart, Steve. You want to cost me my job, Slade, and I'll have my hide.
2: Don't worry, Rutter. We won't publish the picture in the Illustrated Press. I just wanted it for my scrapbook. Maybe I can get a laugh out of it.
4: All right, I guess you've earned it. But don't laugh yourselves sick.
2: Yeah, we'll try to avoid that. Caroline.
3: Yes, Steve.
2: While you're on the phone, call Callahan of Homicide and tell him to drop by and pick up Marty the Hooper for the killing of Unlucky Louie.
0: So ended with the recovery of the stolen money and the subsequent arrest and conviction of the murderous Marty, still another exciting adventure in the newspaper career of Steve Wilson, Lorelei, and the staff of the Big Town Illustrated Press. 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Now, speaking for Lever Brothers Company, this is Hugh James bidding you good night until next Tuesday night. Same time, same station, when you hear the newsboy calling.
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0: I came across Mr. Kipling in the meadow by the church. If I've painted that spire once, he said, I've painted it a dozen times. He offered me an apple pie. An artist needs inspiration, he explained. 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

0: Hold it. 15 seconds from now, you'll see the picture he just took. 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

0: It's The Great Gildersleeve, starring Harold Perry, brought to you by the Kraft Foods Company, makers of a complete line of famous quality food products. We get a lot of requests to repeat shows. From time to time, we try to comply. Tonight, at the request of the Boys Clubs of America, we are repeating one which seems to have found favor with many of our listeners. There is trouble afoot in Summerfield, potential trouble anyway. Two small boys are wandering down Lakeside Avenue with nothing to do. The one kicking the tin can is Gildersleeve's nephew, Leroy. The other is little Craig Buller.
1: Hey, Leroy, wait up!
0: Been a restless afternoon. They've already been thrown out of the 5 and 10, where they were doing a little window shopping and testing, and Peavy's Pharmacy, where they rearranged the magazine rack. Now it looks as if they'd reached a dead end. But suddenly, Leroy's eye lights up.
2: Hey, look, a new house!
1: Yeah. The workmen are all gone.
2: Yep, they're all gone.
1: Come on, Craigie. Last one up to rotten egg. No fair, you got a head start.
2: Well, okay, we don't have to race.
1: Hey, a whole barrel of nails.
2: Yeah, gee, a whole barrel.
1: No use swiping them now. When do we come down?
2: Here's a ladder. Gosh, it's springy.
1: Don't step on my fingers.
2: Well, don't stick too close behind me.
1: I'm way back here.
2: Hurry up. Hey, here's a piece of cable. Boy, cable's hard to get.
1: Yeah, cable's scarce. What is it? What is it? Boy, are you dumb. Look.
2: Oh, yeah, that's good stuff.
1: Hey, there's a whole bundle of shingles.
2: Yeah, we'll get some after.
1: Hey, what do you know? Here's the bathroom.
2: Yep. Gee, that tub is dirty. Maybe it's secondhand.
1: Come on, let's go up on the roof.
2: Yeah, the roof.
1: Can I go first?
2: Nah, you better let me in case of...
1: Well, I better go first.
2: Okay.
1: Boy, this will take us right to the ridgepole.
2: Where's that?
1: That's the top. That's as high as you can go.
2: Gee.
1: Hey, you can see the whole town from up here.
2: Wait a minute, I want to see it.
1: Well, come on.
2: Yeah, you can see the whole town.
1: Yeah, there's school. And there's our house.
2: There's our house.
1: Yeah, right across the street from our house. Hey, look, it's Shelby's ice truck.
2: Don't it look small?
1: Yeah, like a toy truck.
2: Hey, there goes your uncle.
1: Where?
2: They're walking along Lakeside. I can tell because he toes out.
1: Hey, Mr. Gildersleeve!
3: Shut up. We don't want him to see us.
2: Oh, yeah. I guess you're right.
3: That's okay. He didn't hear you. I guess he's going home.

0: Whoever that is, Bertie, I'm not here.
1: Yes, sir, I'll tell him. Mr. Gilsey's residence. I'm sorry, sir, he's not home. The police station?
0: What?
1: Hold on, please. Mr. Gilsey, Leroy and Craig Bullard are down at the police station. Man says they stole some lumber.
0: What?
1: You want to talk to the man?
0: No, just tell him I'll be right down. Arrested. Darn those kids.

0: I thought you'd never get here.
1: Well, I hope you're properly ashamed of yourself, Leroy. And I'm sorry to see you mixed up in this, Craig.
2: I didn't do anything. Leroy did it.
0: You did, too.
1: No, no. Let's have the facts.
0: Are they going to put us in jail?
1: No, no. Nothing like that.
0: I want to go home.
1: We'll go home as soon as I talk to the... Who was it that called me? That fellow behind the desk?
0: Yeah.
1: Well, I'll tackle him in a minute. But I have to know exactly what happened first. That means the truth, Leroy. Hey.
0: Okay. We were just playing around the house. All we did was pick up a couple of old boards we thought nobody had won.
1: You mean new boards? I want the truth, Leroy.
0: This is it. We didn't think anybody would mind just a couple of boards, so we were taking them home, and a cop saw us and brought us here.
2: I want to go home.
1: Just a minute, Craig. Is that all? Absolutely all?
0: Sure, that's all we took, wasn't it, Craig? I didn't take any. What about the nails?
1: Nails?
0: Craig's got a whole pocket full of them.
1: Well, walk easy so you won't jingle. Now come with me, both of you. Are you in charge here, Sergeant?
3: Yes, sir. Are you this boy's guardian?
1: Yes, the one that needs a haircut. It just so happens, Sergeant, that the chief of police is a close personal friend of mine, so if you don't mind, I'll just take this thing up with him.
3: You mean you want to see the chief?
1: I do.
3: Now?
1: That is correct. And if you're interested in keeping your job...
3: I'm interested, and I'm not worried about it. The chief's out of town, drove over to Salinas this afternoon for a visit with his mother.
1: Oh, he did. Every time there's anything popping in this town, the chief is someplace else. Well, now look here, Sergeant. Have a cigar.
3: I don't use tobacco, thanks.
1: Oh, admirable, admirable, yes. Well, now tell me, Sergeant, just as man to man, don't you think it's ridiculous arresting these boys just for picking up a couple of sticks of wood?
3: The report says they were walking off with 3 planks of number 2 Douglas fir.
1: What's the difference to a boy? They're just pieces of wood.
0: That's all I thought they were. I'm just a couple of...
1: I'm handling this, Leroy. You're in a very serious predicament. Let me do the talking. I suppose this is only petty larceny, isn't it, Sergeant?
3: What do you mean, only petty larceny? In this state, you can get a year in jail for petty larceny.
0: Did he say jail?
1: He's not talking about you, Leroy.
0: I want to go home.
1: Craig, for goodness sake.
0: I told him not to take it.
1: You be quiet or I'll tell him about the nails. Sergeant, I'm sure the chief will straighten this out when he gets back.
3: Well, that may be. All I know is these boys are booked. They'll have to appear in court on Monday morning.
0: Oh, do we have to go to jail till Monday?
1: No, no, I'm sure.
0: I want to home!
4: Quiet! I'll take you home in a minute. Shredder, this is the police station. Will you release these boys in my custody, Sergeant?
3: I'll be glad to.
4: Stop crying, Craig, or I'll leave you in jail.
1: Phew. Now, come on.
5: No, as I say, Gilda, there's nothing I can do but let the law take its course.
1: Call yourself a lawyer.
5: I'm not only a lawyer, but a judge. My oath pledges me to uphold the law. Whereas you're trying to get me to circumvent it.
1: Oh, you make me tired. Confound Leroy. I don't know what to do with him. Got half a mind to send him to military school.
5: What the dickens for?
1: Because he's getting out of hand. Because he won't pay any attention to anything I say. This is the way juvenile delinquency starts for us.
5: Oh, nonsense. Sending him to military school would be simply crawling out of your own responsibilities.
1: It would not. Military school would be the making of that boy. Teach him to sit up straight and toe the mark.
5: Well, he's your nephew, but I'm against it.
1: What would you do?
5: Have you tried reason, Throckmorton?
1: Reason with Leroy? Don't make me laugh.
5: I mean adult reason. I've watched you try to reason with Leroy, and you treat him like a child.
1: Leroy happens to be a child, Judge, and a pretty childish one at that.
5: Makes no difference. Treat him as an adult, and he'll respond in an adult way.
1: You really think so? Well, as a lawyer, you're a total loss. Why I should take your advice on child psychology, goodness only knows.
5: Well, there's one thing about it, Gildy. It's free.
1: I'll take it.

0: Leroy, sit down here a minute.
1: What for?
0: I want to talk to you, as man to man.
1: Yeah?
0: Sit down.
1: Okay.
0: Not way over there. Come closer.
1: Closer?
0: Yes, bring the chair over here.
1: Okay.
0: Now, as man to man, Leroy, you realize you've been a bad boy today.
1: Yeah, I guess so.
0: I want you to think about it a little. I want you to think about what kind of man you'll turn out to be. I want you to... Leroy, what are you counting, if I may ask?
1: The squares in the carpet.
0: Well, stop it. Stop looking at that carpet. Look me in the eye.
1: Okay.
0: Leroy, I'm going to treat you like a grown-up. You've committed a serious offense, and I want to ask you a serious question.
1: What?
0: What do you think your punishment should be?
1: Me?
2: Yes, you.
0: I'm putting the decision up to you.
1: She.
0: You've committed a crime, my boy. You've broken the state law. You've broken one of the Ten Commandments. Number 8, I believe. What kind of punishment do you think would be fair and just?
1: No dessert for a week.
0: I give up. I'll tell you what I'm going to do with you, young man. I'm going to send you to military school. Yes, sir, military school. You'll wear a uniform all day, and you'll keep it neat and clean, and you'll learn to salute and march and say, sir. Now, what do you think of that?
1: I think I'll like it.
0: Then you can't go. Now, you get upstairs and go to bed.
1: No supper.
0: Well, no dessert. By George, we're going to have some discipline around here.

0: Here's good news for you food shoppers who have had to take substitutes for your favorite brand of cheese. Kraft American is back.
1: That is good news. Just the other day, my husband said he's been hankering for some real Kraft American. He likes its mellow cheddar flavor.
2: Good news for me, too. 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
0: Well, ladies, now you can get all the genuine Kraft American pasteurized processed cheese you want.
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0: 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Now back to the great Gildersleeve, who is once again where he so often finds himself, at his wit's end. Baffled and discouraged by the problem of how to bring up a young nephew, he has decided to shove it aside for the moment and seek diversion among his friends at the Jolly Boys Club. And so he sets out, a heavy-hearted jolly boy, glumly in search of an evening of fun.
3: Hello, Mr. Gildersleeve.
4: Greetings, Peavy. You going to the Jolly Boys?
3: Well, yes, I thought I would for a little while.
4: Well, I'll walk down with you.
3: Oh, that's real nice of you. I'm glad to have your company. You don't mind if I close up shop here first? It won't take but a minute. Sit down.
4: Yeah, all right. Go ahead. Peavy, don't ever have any children.
3: Beg pardon?
4: I say, whatever you do, don't have any children.
3: I wasn't thinking of having any.
4: Well, don't. They'll drive you crazy.
3: 5, 10, 15, 20, 25, 30, 35.
4: I say, they'll drive you crazy.
3: That's so? 35, 40, 45, 50, 55.
4: Peavy, I'm trying to talk to you about children.
3: Go ahead, I'm listening. 10, 20, 30, 40.
4: No, you're not. You're counting.
3: I'm sorry, I'm just trying to close up here. 55, 60. That's $1.15. I never get rich that way. Now, what was it about children, Mr. Gildersleeve?
4: Oh, let it go.
3: You seem to be a little out of sorts this evening somehow.
4: Well, who wouldn't be? Leroy's gone and got himself in jail.
3: Leroy?
4: Well, not in jail, exactly. He got himself arrested.
3: Leroy got...
4: Well, not arrested, exactly. I had to go down to the police station and bail him out.
3: You had to...
4: Well, not bail him out. They released him in my custody.
3: You sure it was Leroy?
4: What?
3: Only joking, Mr. Gildersleeve.
4: Well, there's nothing to joke about. You don't know what worry is, Phoebe. You've never had any children.
3: Well, no, I wouldn't say that. I wouldn't say I never worry. After all, I'm a married man. Wife's a blessing, of course, in many ways, but she's also a responsibility.
4: Yeah, but you don't have to worry about your wife going out and swiping lumber.
3: That's what Leroy's been up to?
4: I'm afraid so.
3: Well, I always say boys will be boys.
4: I know you do, and I wish you'd think up something different to say. Oh, come on, Peavy, let's get out of here.

0: Commissioner. Let's hear that fruity baritone of yours.
1: Yeah, come on, Gildy.
2: Some other time, fellas. I'm not in the mood right now.
0: What's the matter, Commish? You don't seem like your old foolish self tonight.
2: Is the chief of police going to be here, Floyd? I've been trying to get a hold of him all day.
0: Chief's out of town visiting his mother. At least that's his story. Why?
2: Nothing.
1: Gildersleeve's nephew has had a little run-in with the police.
0: Leroy?
2: Well, he's been helping himself to wood from a new house, if you must know.
0: Baloney. A couple of little boards. Who hasn't swiped a couple of little boards when he was a kid? Well, I'll bet every one of us sitting here in this room has lugged off more lumber than Leroy ever saw, including Peavy.
3: Well, now, come to think of it.
0: Why, sure. A new house goes up, kids just naturally got to play on it. You know that yourself, Commissioner.
2: Well, I guess it is pretty tempting.
0: Sure.
2: But playing is one thing, Floyd. Stealing is something else.
0: Stealing? Well, who's stealing? So a couple of boards are laying around. The kid sees other people building things and he wants to build something. Monkey see, monkey do, that's all.
1: Floyd is right. It's just as he says. The creative impulse in youth needs an outlet, that's all.
0: Did I say that?
1: If the community provided proper facilities for play, these little peccadillos wouldn't occur.
0: That's right. I'm for kids.
2: You know, Horace, you've got me thinking maybe I was wrong for once.
1: That, I would say, is a major achievement.
2: After all, Leroy only wanted the board so he could build himself a clubhouse.
0: Leroy is a good kid. I'm for Leroy.
2: After all, a clubhouse. Has there ever been a kid who didn't want a clubhouse?
3: That's right.
2: Tom Sawyer, Huckleberry Finn, Penrod, all of them. The first thing they want is a clubhouse. A place they can call their own.
0: I'm for kids. Kids are better than people.
2: Yeah, well...
0: They are only real friends, kids are. You know that? Kid will never knife you in the back, which I wish I could say of some other people, mentioning no names.
2: That's true, Floyd, but why...
0: I ought to know. I cut their hair every day. I see all kinds. The only thing I got against kids, they won't sit still. But at least they ain't crabs and sourpusses. I hate a sourpuss. It's like I told my wife. When I come home nights after a hard day's work, I like a little cheery atmosphere around the place. Not this
2: night,
0: but I'm for kids.
1: I think that we can safely say that we're all in favor of children, Floyd.
0: Well, count me in.
1: What we're discussing at the moment is Leroy.
0: Leroy's okay. He's a good kid.
1: Granted.
0: I was a kid once myself.
1: You were not alone in that either.
4: Ahoy up there.
2: Fellas, it's the chief. He's back.
0: Ahoy yourself. Come on up.
2: Now, stick with me, fellas. We gotta make him see this thing my way.
0: He'll see it your way. The chief's a good kid. I'm for kid. Hiya, chief.
4: Well, well, here's a pretty sight. If I didn't know you all, I'd swear it was the Dillinger gang.
1: Evening, chief. How did you find your mother?
4: Oh, she's swell, just swell. She's getting on now, but I kid her along. I tell her she doesn't look a day over 60. Well, Peavy, how's drugs and sundries?
3: Oh, I can't complain. I don't know why I say that. Business is terrible.
4: Well, keep plugging.
2: Chief.
4: Commissioner. I didn't see you standing there under the moose.
2: I wonder if I could have a word with you, Chief.
4: You bet. And what's this I hear from my desk sergeant about your nephew being picked up for...
2: That's what I want to talk to you about.
0: No use you two getting so confidential over there. We know all about it. Now, look, Chief, Leroy's a good kid. Why don't you just forget the whole business?
4: Well, it's not so easy.
2: What's so hard about it?
4: Well, the fellow that's building the house is Honrath.
0: Honrath? He's a louse.
4: Well, sure, he's kind of a louse. But he's got influence, and he claims the kids are swiping his lumber so fast he can't get his house built.
2: But, Chief, a few crummy little boards.
4: I know. It's a petty crime if there ever was one. But, unfortunately, it's on the blotter now. If it hadn't got on the blotter...
2: Well, if you'd been on the job, it wouldn't have got on the blotter. Why weren't you out catching crooks instead of gallivanting around the country?
4: My sergeant takes care of that, and it seems he caught a couple.
2: Oh!
3: Gentlemen, really, is this necessary?
4: Yes, it is.
3: Well, if it's necessary.
0: Yep. Hey, Chief, let me ask you a simple question. And you can answer it or not as you see fit. But you're a bum if you don't.
4: What's the question, Floyd?
0: Were you ever a kid, Chief, or were you born a cop?
4: Of course I was a kid. I've got pictures of when I was a kid. Or my mom has. I was going through the album with her only yesterday.
2: And don't you remember what it was like to be a kid, Chief? Didn't you ever play hooky from school?
4: Why... Guess so.
0: Didn't you ever roast Mickey's in a fire?
4: Oh, sure.
1: Didn't you ever go swimming in the old swimming hole?
4: You too, Judge?
2: Think of it, Chief. Your childhood. Blessings on thee, little man. Barefoot boy with cheeks of tan. They were the happiest days of your life, weren't they?
1: The golden days of childhood.
4: Fellas, I didn't want to do this. I was out of town at the time. But don't you see, there it is on the books. Fellas, don't look at me like that.
0: Well, I guess the chief just hates kids, that's all.
2: That's a hard thing to say of any man, Floyd, but I'm afraid you're right.
4: Fellas.
1: The quality of mercy is not strained. It falleth as the gentle rain from heaven.
0: You said it, Judge. What's the use of being good to your mother if you hate kids?
4: I don't hate kids. Well, I just bought $2 worth of Easter seals to help the crippled kids. I'm as fond of kids as anybody. Even Leroy.
2: Well, here's your chance to prove it.
4: But my duty, I took an oath. The boy was formally booked. It's there on the blotter in black and white. Caught stealing lumber.

0: duty. I took an oath. The boy was formally booked. It's there on the blotter in black and white. Caught stealing lumber. It's up to the owner now. If he wants to prefer charges, my hands are tied.
1: Well, let it go.
2: Yeah, Floyd.
1: If he can't, he can't, that's all.
0: Thanks, Floyd. I'm glad somebody understands.
1: Chief, do you know what day this is?
0: What day?
1: Yeah, it's 10 minutes to midnight. 10 minutes to St. Patrick's Day. I don't know if that means anything to you, but I happen to have a bit of Irish in me, myself.
0: Irish, is it? All if there's Irish in a Munson, sure there's twice as much in a Gates.
1: Well, be that as it may, and let's not be breaking any heads over the matter. I'd hate to have the good Saints' Day come in without a song to greet it. Shake hands with your Uncle Mike, me boy. Shake hands with your sister Kate. Well, come on.
3: If you're going to sing an Irish song, Floyd, give us one with a little heart in it.
1: Commissioner, I thought you were a Dutchman.
3: Huh?
1: How about you, Judge?
3: There's a bit of Irish terrier in him, too, Floyd. The rest is goat. Come over here, Horace. You can sing if you'll sing softly.
4: I sing loud or not at all.
3: Yeah.
1: Well, that leaves only the Peeve. I guess Peavy's the only one who hasn't got any Irish in him.
5: Well, no, I wouldn't be saying that.
1: Him too. What a pack of liars. Come on, Peavy. Peavy only sings one note, but it's a pip.
2: Peavy sings a note that can be heard only by dogs.
1: Yeah. Well, come on, fellas. A little bit of, you know...

0: That's beautiful. Beautiful?
1: Huh? Why? Why, Chief?
0: I know. It always takes me this way. Reminds me of my mother and me, a little one underneath. Well, I'm not ashamed of it. Honest sentiment is nothing to be ashamed of.
2: You're right, Chief. I'll tell you something else. St. Patrick's Day is hardly the time for a jolly boy to be jailing the nephew of a fellow member.
3: Lord's got something there, Chief.
4: How about it?
0: By Seamus, he's right.
1: Oh, no, wait a minute, Fuzz. I wouldn't want to interfere in any way with the Chief's conception of his duty. Duty comes first.
0: No, Commissioner, my duty's clear to me now. I'll have a talk with Honrath and see if I can't get him to withdraw the charge.
1: You think he might?
0: He'll either withdraw it or I'll have the building inspector hang a complaint on him. Picking on kids like that.
1: Thanks, Chief.

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0: Unky, is that you?
1: Leroy. 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It's after 1 o'clock.
0: I couldn't sleep. Don't be mad at me, Unc, please.
1: I'm not mad at you, my boy. But what's wrong?
0: I wanted to tell you, I'm sorry if I was bad today. I didn't mean to be, but I'm sorry if I was. And I thought of a punishment like you said.
1: Forget it, my boy. I know you didn't mean any harm.
0: Then what was all the fireworks about?
1: I'm going to tell you something, Leroy. It may be difficult to understand, but it's a fact. Grown-ups can sometimes make mistakes. Yes, even your own uncle. It's very confusing being a grown-up. Very confusing. I often wish I were a boy again like you. So make the most of the time when you're young, my boy. I want you to do nothing but have fun and have a good time. Do you remember that?
0: Yeah, but will you?
1: Well, I'll try. I'll go to sleep. I haven't done this in a long time, Leroy. But do you mind if I kiss you goodnight?
0: No, go ahead.
1: Good night, my boy. God bless you.
0: Good night, Unc.
1: Oh, and Leroy.
0: Yes?
1: Don't forget to take the ashes out in the morning.
0: He's okay. Boy, I was worried about him there for a minute.

0: The Great Gildersleeve is played by Harold Perry. The music is by Jack Meekin. Included in the cast are Walter Tetley, Lillian Randolph, Earl Ross, and Dick LeGrand. Stay tuned in now for Duffy's Tavern, which follows over most of these stations. This is John Lang saying goodnight for the Kraft Foods Company and inviting you to listen in again next Wednesday for the further adventures of the Great Gildersleeve.
1: Good night, John. Good night, everybody.
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0: hotties.
1: Yes, boys and girls, it's Comic Weekly time. And here I come right into your house to bring a little fun and happiness. Right out of the pages of Puck the Comic Weekly, straight into your living room. Your friend, the Comic Weekly Man. The jolly Comic Weekly Man. Hello, hello, hello.
2: Hello, hello, hello.
1: Well, little Miss Honey, how are you today?
2: Oh, I'm just fine, thank you. How are
1: you? Oh, I'm just fine, too. And I have an announcement that's going to make you very, very happy.
2: All your announcements make me very happy. So quick, tell me, what's this one going to be?
1: Well, you know, there's going to be a special coronation ceremony for the Queen of England in June.
2: Oh, yes, yes. They're going to crown her.
1: Yes, that's right. They're going to put a crown on her head. And, of course, when a queen is crowned, she has to wear a very specially beautiful gown.
2: Oh, yes, of course.
1: Well, today in the American Weekly, there is a picture of the gown that Queen Elizabeth is going to wear at the ceremony.
2: There is?
1: Yes, and what's more, there's a picture of her robe and her crown, and all of them are in cutouts.
2: You mean so that I can cut them out and put them on my gown?
1: That's it, exactly.
2: Oh, that's wonderful.
1: I thought you'd be pleased, so you look for it in the American Weekly. That's the magazine section in today's paper.
2: Oh, I certainly will. Thank you.
1: You're welcome.
2: Now, will you please read me the funny?
1: Puck the Comic Weekly?
2: Yes.
1: Very well, I'll read that in just a moment. But before I do, let's listen to this nice man. Now, here we go with Puck the Comic Weekly. And on the first page, under Bringing Up Father, Beetle Bailey.
2: Magic words for the music, please.
1: Very well, my lady. Toot me a toot and tweet me a tweedle. Squeeze out music for Bailey the Beetle. An officer at Special Services, which is a branch of the armed services that provides entertainment for the soldiers, calls the USO, the place where they're going to put on a show. And he says, I've located a boy who does a comedy act for your USO show.
3: Oh, fine, fine. Send him over.
1: A little later, Beetle Bailey comes up to the steps of the USO building. He says to himself,
4: Golly, all the hotels are filled and I haven't slept all night. I wonder if the USO has any place to sleep.
1: He goes in and walks up to the desk and says to a young man who is the receptionist,
4: I'm from Camp Swampy and I...
5: Yeah, I know.
1: The man at the desk looks at Beetle's funny face. At Beetle's cap drooping over his eyes. At Beetle's funny hair sticking out from under the cap.
5: You're going to be a hick.
1: At the big pipe Beetle has in his mouth. At his shirt bulging up out of his trousers.
5: You're great.
1: And he thinks Beetle's the comedian that's being sent over. Last picture, top row. Beetle, unable to figure out why the man is laughing, says,
4: Well, I just wondered if you had a cot I could use.
1: And then a girl comes into the room and giggles.
6: Oh, sure, we'll put it right on the stage for you.
1: First picture, bottom row, we're in the USO theater where the show is being put on. The girl, who is mistress of ceremonies, is standing out in front of the curtain, and she announces,
6: And now, a comedy act by one of Camp Swampy's own G.I.
1: The fellow who is sitting at the desk when Beetle came in turns to the manager of the theater, who's standing beside him, and says,
4: Wait till you see him. It kills you just to look at him. Yeah, look. See him?
1: The curtain is drawn, and there on the stage lies Beetle on a cot. The audience begins to laugh at Beetle's funny snores. The manager of the theater sees Beetle sleep on, but do nothing else. Finally, he says, Yeah, it's pretty funny, but I think he's dragging it out too much. Beetle snores on. The people in the audience wait for Beetle to do something else that's funny. When he doesn't, they start to get sleepy themselves. And look, the audience is going to sleep. Just then, the boy, the special services officer had sent over to do the comedy act, comes up to the manager and says, Hiya! The special service officer sent me over here. The manager groans,
7: Oh, no, not another one.
1: And last picture, Beetle comes flying out of the door of the USO. He bounces down the steps.
4: Oh, take your crummy yak back to the barracks.
1: Beetle looks up and sees the comedian sitting on the steps.
4: Eddie sure have a rough way of getting you up in there.
1: And the comedian answers,
4: you're lucky. They didn't even give me a chance to put on my getup.
2: Wasn't that funny? The man in the USO office thought Beetle was the comedian just because Beetle looked funny.
1: Yeah. And I thought that when he wanted a cut, that it was part of his act.
2: I thought it was awfully funny to see Beetle lying on the stage snoring away.
1: So did I, but I guess that manager didn't.
2: No, he was so mad he didn't even let the real comedian do his act just because he was a soldier, too.
1: Yes. Well, now how would you like to read Peter Pan?
2: Oh, I'd love to read Peter Pan.
1: Very well, then. Let's go over the page, past Little Iodine, go past Prince Val, and turn over another page. Go past page 4, then turn over page 5, and there on page 6 is Peter Pan.
2: Yes, and you remember that the darling children are in Neverland.
1: Yes, the place where boys who don't want to grow up can go.
2: And last week, while Peter took Wendy off the shore of the mermaids, all the boys, led by John, went looking for the Indians.
1: Yeah, but the boys got themselves into trouble. They were captured by the Indians.
2: And the Indians took them to camp and tied them up. I wonder what'll happen.
1: Well, let's read now and find out. Here we go with Peter Pan. Say the magic words with me. Crocodiles, pirates, Peter Pie Pan, whisk up music for Never Neverland. John and his little army have been captured by the very Indians they were seeking. And now the boys are tied to a totem pole in the center of the Indian camp. The Indians sit in a circle around the boys, beating on their tom-toms. Second picture, John Darling, who was the leader on this little expedition, says,
0: I'm frightfully sorry, old chaps. It's all my fault. Hey, look, here comes the chief.
1: And the chief, a huge fat fellow, walks over to them, stops in front of them, folds his arms, and says,
7: How?
1: Last picture, top row, the chief goes on.
7: For many moons, red men fight pale-faced boys. Sometime you win. Sometime we win.
1: One of the boys answers,
0: Okay, chief, you win this time. Now turn us loose.
1: First picture, bottom row, the chief replies,
7: This time, no turn 'em loose.
1: Now, this isn't according to the rules, because the Indians and the boys have always played a game. The Indians captured the boys, they turn the boys loose. The boys capture the Indians, they turn the Indians loose. One of the boys nervously laughs,
0: The chief's a great spoofer.
7: Me no spoof 'em. Where you hide, Princess Tiger Lily?
1: John answers,
0: Why, we haven't even seen her.
1: Fourth picture, bottom row, the chief roars,
7: He big lie. If Tiger Lily not back by sunset, burn 'em at stake.
1: And at this fateful moment, last picture, Tiger Lily is helpless in the clutches of the infamous Captain Hook and is being rowed to a secret island where Captain Hook plans to keep her prisoner.
2: Oh, that isn't fair. When Captain Hook captured Tiger Lily, he spoiled the game between the boys and the Indians.
1: Yes, because now the Indians are playing for real. They're going to punish the boys because Tiger Lily has been captured.
2: The chief thinks the boys have captured Tiger Lily, doesn't he?
1: Yes, and unless some way can be found to get Tiger Lily back before sunset, those boys are going to be in an awful lot of trouble.
2: Oh, I wonder, do you think that will happen?
1: Well, I'm afraid we'll have to wait until next week to find that out. But now, look across the page. There's Donald Duck.
2: Oh, my favorite favorite.
1: And we'll read your favorite right now. Here we go with Donald Duck. Say the magic words with me. Squeegeum, squeegeum, squiddly chicka-chack. Let's have music to fit a quack, quack. Donald is downtown. He's very hungry, so he goes into a restaurant to get dinner. Third picture, top row. He looks at the menu and says to the waiter,
8: I'll take the big ham, please.
1: Oh, yes, sir. An excellent choice, eh? An hour later, last picture, top row, Donald, finished with his dinner, waves to the waiter who's coming toward Donald's table.
8: My check, please.
1: But the waiter pays no attention to Donald. goes on by to another table.
8: I guess he didn't hear me.
1: First picture, bottom row, the waiter goes past Donald again. Donald calls,
8: Pardon me. May I have my check now?
1: The waiter pays no attention to Donald.
8: What's the matter? He got hair in his ears.
1: A few minutes later, the waiter is pouring coffee. Donald yells,
8: Carl, I want my check.
1: The waiter doesn't answer. So Donald grabs his cap.
8: Okay, if that's the way they feel.
1: He starts for the door. Opens the door and is grabbed by the collar. And whisked back into the restaurant. And last picture, the waiter holds Donald by the collar and says to the cashier,
9: Trying to sneak out without paying, sir.
2: Oh, poor Donald. That's not fair.
1: No.
2: Donald tried and tried to pay, and the waiter didn't pay any attention to
1: him. And then when Donald got up to leave, the waiter says he's trying to get away without paying. You know, I don't blame Donald.
2: Neither do I. If that waiter couldn't be polite and take Donald's money, I don't blame Donald for walking off.
1: Neither do I. I think I might do the same.
2: And so would I.
1: Yes, and I'll meet you in jail. Well, now let's turn over the page and see who's there.
2: Oh, look, Roy Rogers.
1: That's right, over the page and Roy Rogers. And you remember that Roy was helping his friend Doleful Hawkins, who was in trouble with the outlaws.
2: Yes, and you remember that last week, Roy and Doleful had captured two of the outlaws in a terrible fight, but the leader of the outlaws got away.
1: And little Tim, Doleful's nephew, rode after Fancy Farrow, the leader.
2: You know, he could get killed.
1: Yes.
2: I wonder what'll happen.
1: Well, let's read now and find out. Here we go with Roy Rogers, King of the Cowboys. Hi-yip-bye-yo, now here we go with Roy and Trigger. Hi-yip-bye-yo. Roy leaps on one of the outlaws' horses and gallops in the direction that Tim and Fancy Farrow had taken. He comes around a bend in the road, third picture top row, and sees Farrow and Tim standing in the road. Hey, whoa there, Trigger. Hey, what happened? You all right, Tim?
10: Oh, sure, Roy. Trigger caught up with Fancy Farrow easy. Me, Big Chief Tim Hawkins, hit him with stone from slingshot.
1: Roy looks at Farrow and sees a big lump on his head, which now has no hair on it. Last picture top row, Tim holds up a toupee.
10: Hey, look, Roy, I scalped the dude.
1: Well, I'll be doggone, Tim. He wears a bogus top piece. Farrow starts to run away again. Roy whips out his lasso, and first picture bottom row flips it over Farrow's shoulder. All right, not so fast there, Farrow. You're joining your two pals on a trip to the Hoose Gal. Tim takes aim with a slingshot and... And hits Farrow where it hurts the most. Farrow exclaims,
4: Okay, just keep that little hyena away from me, will you? Jail will be a relief.
1: In no time at all, the outlaws, all trussed up, are loaded in a wagon, ready to be hauled to the sheriff. Roy says, All right, take it from here, Doleful. I'm heading for Tumult City. And Doleful, who worries about everything, answers,
4: Thanks, Roy. Tim and me'll fulfill my dead boss's o'erhauling contract, but something else is bound to happen. Goodbye.
1: So long, Roy. A short time later, Roy, who's heading for Tumult City, sees two scarecrows standing in a field.
10: Hey, I wonder why Homesteader would put two scarecrows in the field so close together, Trigger.
1: As he comes closer, last picture, he sees something that opens his eyes. Great guns, Trigger. That scarecrow is running.
2: Well, after all the trouble he caused, Tim turned out to be a help to Roy, didn't he?
1: Yes, he captured Fancy Farrow all by himself.
2: He's a very unusual boy, that Tim.
1: Yes, he is. You know, I think I'd feel just the way that Fancy Farrow does. I'd rather be in jail than be around that Tim.
2: I think I would, too. But I wonder what this mystery is about the scarecrows running away.
1: Well, I think we'll find that this begins a new adventure, and we'll find out more about that next week. Now let's pick up the second section of Puck the Comic Weekly.
2: All right. And here's that funny Dagwood on the first page.
1: And I'll read Dagwood and Blondie in just a moment. But first, here's that nice man again with something interesting to say. Now, here we go again with Puck the Comic Weekly. And on the first page of the second section, Dagwood and Blondie.
2: Magic words for the music, please.
1: Very well, my lady. I'm a food, I'm a fum, zim, zam, zombie. Conjure me music for Dagwood and Blondie.
11: very nice.
1: A salesman has called at the Bumstead house and is trying to sell Blondie a little gadget.
11: What you do is you put it on the wall.
1: Blondie keeps saying,
2: "No, I'm sorry. I don't want any." No, I'm sorry. I don't want any.
11: And this thing she wants, and she actually opens a piece of Norwegian Danish sardine.
2: No, I'm sorry. I don't want any.
1: And then a bright idea pops into Blondie's mind. And last picture, top row, Dagwood is at the door.
11: I'd like to show you a very nice...
4: Oh, sorry, sorry. No, I don't want any. Goodbye, goodbye.
1: But instead of leaving, the salesman comes into the house, shutting the door behind him.
4: No, we don't want any.
1: Then Dagwood turns his back on the salesman and walks into the living room, thinking the salesman will leave. But instead, the salesman, who has very squeaky shoes, follows him into the living room, first picture, second row.
4: I tell you, I'm not interested.
1: Then Dagwood goes upstairs. The salesman squeaks after him.
4: No, no, no!
1: Last picture, second row. Dagwood is coming out of the house, trying to get away from the salesman, who still squeaks after him.
4: No, I said.
1: First picture, third row. Dagwood comes up to the Woodley house. He rings the doorbell.
12: Would you like to see some testimonial letters from satisfied customers?
4: No, no.
1: The door is opened, and Dagwood walks into the Woodley house, and the salesman squeaks in after him.
12: It's priced for quick.
1: And the salesman sees Herb Woodley.
12: Oh, how do you do?
11: I'd like to show you a very...
1: And the salesman starts to give Herb Woodley the pitch. Last picture, third row, Dagwood comes out the back door of the Woodley house, a big satisfied smile on his face. And he hears the salesman saying to Herb... First picture, bottom row, we're in the Woodley house. The salesman is following Herb around the table, and Herb is yelling...
4: I'm not interested! I'm not interested!
1: 10 minutes later in the Bumstead house, Blondie says to Dagwood...
2: Dagwood, there's a doorbell.
4: Oh, you answered, will you, dear? I'm going to finish my nap.
1: And Dagwood plops down on the sofa and immediately falls asleep. Last picture, there's a... And Herb Woodley, with a plank in his hand, is standing over Dagwood, ready to give him a good clout. And then the salesman steps in the door and says...
11: I'd like to show you a very nice little house.
2: Oh, look, Herb is furious because Dagwood got that salesman over to his house.
1: Yes, it looks like Dagwood is going to get a good clout on the head.
2: Yes, that salesman certainly doesn't take no for an answer, does he?
1: No, he doesn't. I would say that he is a pest.
2: Yes, I would say he's quite a pest.
1: Yes. Well, now that we've agreed on that, let's turn over the page.
2: Oh, look, there's Dick's Adventures.
1: Yes, Dick's Adventures, and today I think Dick is beginning a new adventure.
2: Oh, please, quick, read it to me so I can see what it is.
1: Very well, here we go with Dick's Adventures in Dreamland. Say the magic words with me, please. Rickety-pack-a-zack-a-zick. Let's have music for Adventurous Dick. Dick and his dad are on a motor trip down in Texas. They pass by a famous old mission, a place where the priests used to live in the early days of America. Dick's dad says,
13: Hey, have a look over there, Dick. That's the old mission, the Alamo. Remember the Alamo? Hey, Dick.
1: He's dreaming again. And in his sleep, Dick's dreams carry him back, back, back. Last picture, top row, Dick sees himself riding a stagecoach in the early days of America in the year 1835. He's talking with a driver who's saying,
14: So you're figuring to live in Texas, eh?
1: On and on the coach goes, past pine forests bordering dark bayous, into long prairies where startled antelope run. And at last, first picture, second row, the coach comes to a customs outpost and grinds to a stop.
14: Holy, whoa. All right, everybody out.
1: As they unload the coach, the driver says to Dick, second picture,
14: Well, lad, we're over the border. You're in Mexico.
10: Hey, but driver, I thought we were going to Texas.
14: Oh, sure, lad. And Texas is in Mexico.
1: Last picture, second row. While the customs officials are doing their work, Dick strolls off to the old mission nearby, which is at the edge of the early settlement. He walks through some grass that's taller than he is. He doesn't notice a wild boar with long tusks peering at Dick with red eyes. He doesn't see the boar charge at him from the reeds until too late. First picture, bottom row, Dick hears the sound behind him and whirls around in horror. He thinks he's a goner, but suddenly a knife streaks past Dick. It sinks into the boar's brain as though fired by a gun.
13: and the board drops to the ground dead. Last picture, Dick looks up to see a tall stranger in frontier clothes. The stranger says,
14: "Hey, you gotta keep your eyes open for razorbacks, lad. And other varmints, too."
13: And Dick, marveling at the accurate throw, stares in awe at a curiously shaped blade and wonders if he is looking at a Bowie knife. The stranger is James Bowie. Oh, you know who he is then, do you?
2: Oh, yes. He was a famous man in the early days of America.
13: That's right, and he invented a very special knife.
2: Like the one we see there in that last picture?
13: Yes, and ever since then, that knife has been known as the Bowie knife.
2: Well, he surely knows how to use it.
13: That's a good thing he does, because he saved Dick's life.
2: This is an exciting adventure Dick is having.
13: And we'll find out more about it next week. But now look below Dick's adventures. There's Rusty Riley.
2: Oh, yes, and you remember that Rusty is with the carnival with his friend Stovepipe.
13: And Rusty had brought Stovepipe to the tent where the crook named Specs is playing a game of cards with Denver Dooley, the owner of the carnival.
2: And Specs is cheating at cards so that he can try to win all of Mr. Dooley's money.
13: That's right. And Stovepipe, who's watching the game from outside the tent, has sent Rusty to get a policeman.
2: Yes, and I wonder what's going to happen.
13: Well, let's read now and find out. Here we go with Rusty Riley. Gallop and run till the road is dusty. Give us music for his horse and Rusty. Rusty hurries off to get the policeman. As last picture top row, Stovepipe watches the card game and sees the stakes go higher and higher. And then he hears Speck say,
14: "Okay, Dooley, just to make it exciting, I'll raise you $10,000.
13: Dooley looks at his hand and then says to himself,
15: "Well, I'm holding three kings and a pair of jacks. He can't possibly beat that."
13: Dooley says,
15: "Well, I haven't got 10 grand more in cash, but I'll put up the carnival. All right?"
14: Yeah, all right, Dooley.
13: First picture, bottom row, Dooley shows his cards.
15: "Three kings and a pair of jacks. Beat that if you can, Necro."
13: Specs smiles cruelly and says,
14: "Sorry, Dooley, but you're looking at the new owner of the carnival. Take a gander at three aces and a pair of queens."
13: Dooley stares in horror, realizing he's lost his carnival and all of his money to Specs. And then Stovepipe steps into the tent.
14: One moment, friend Dooley. I fear this deplorable character has been a trifle dishonest.
13: Specs rises from his chair, removing the purplish glasses.
15: Hey, listen, you antique fugitive from a barbershop. Nobody calls me a crook and gets away with it. I'll tear you apart.
13: Stovepipe picks up the glasses.
14: Obliging of you to take off your spectacles. Yeah, hold them, Denver. We'll need them.
13: Last picture, Specs seizes Stovepipe by the throat.
15: You asked for it, you nosy ham, and now I'm going to...
13: Suddenly, Rusty and the policeman enter the tent, and the policeman barks...
14: You're gonna what? You start any rough stuff and I'll run you in. Now suppose you gents tell me what's going on here.
2: Oh, hooray! Rusty got there in time with the policeman.
13: Yes, just in time to stop Specs from beating up on Stovepipe.
2: Yes, and now the policeman will learn what happened, and then Stovepipe will show him those marked cards and the purple glasses and just show that Specs was cheating.
13: And it'll all be because Rusty noticed all of this in the first place.
2: Yes, Rusty will be a hero.
13: You bet he will. Well, now let's turn over the page, go past Annie Rooney on page 4, turn over page 5, and there on page 6 is Flash Gordon.
2: And you remember Flash Gordon had landed on the moon.
13: Yes, he was on his way back to Earth and was running short of fuel, so he had to land.
2: And then he was captured by some people, and they gave him some kind of stuff to put him to sleep, but it would still let him talk when they asked him questions, so they could find out everything about him. But Flash doesn't know this.
13: That's right. They gave him hypno serum, and they found out everything about Flash while he was sleeping.
2: And when the woman found out that he was really Flash, she said that they must be careful that he didn't learn their secret. I wonder what their secret is.
13: Well, let's read now and see if we can find out. Here we go with Flash Gordon. Rig-a-dig-a-doon-doon, Saskamatash. Let's have music for Heroic Flash. After his grilling under the influence of the truth serum, Flash wakens, finds himself on the sofa in the observatory. Dr. Stella tells him that she's very sorry she suspected him of being a space pirate and tells him that they shall be her guests until the next shuttle rocket arrives to ferry him back to Earth. As Flash leaves the laboratory to rejoin Dale and Zarkov, Stella whispers to her assistant, "Keep a close watch on him, Mark. It's just a hunch, but I think he suspects that we are the ones who are hijacking Earth's cargo rockets." Mark nods grimly.
16: "Well, perhaps a fatal accident may befall the young man before the shuttle rocket arrives."
13: Last picture top row, alone with Dale and Zarkov, Flash wastes no time on explanations.
17: Listen, something's wrong here. Now, don't ask me any questions. Just follow me. Somehow, we must refuel our rocket and get away.
1: First picture bottom row, Dale and Zarkov manage to solve the operation of the airlock, permitting Flash to emerge on the moon's surface. But they're not unobserved. By phone, Mark reports to Zello. Gordon is leaving the airlock.
16: The time will soon be ripe for that little accident.
1: Second picture bottom row, Dale, her heart pounding wildly, watches through a viewport as Flash slithers through the powdery soil. Every step in the treacherous footing is a supreme effort to the Earthman, who's all too aware of the need for speed on his mission across the bleak moonscape into the perils of the unknown. On and on, Flash plods. And then, suddenly, he stops short last picture. Ahead of him is the very spot where a few short hours ago he landed his crippled rocket ship in a desperate search for fuel. But now, the huge craft has vanished into empty space.
2: Ship.
17: I wonder, too. This is very mysterious.
2: And I'm so worried because that man Mark knows what Flash is doing.
17: And he's planning for some accident to happen to Flash.
2: I wonder what kind of an accident. One that will kill Flash?
17: That's something we'll have to wait until next week to find out. But now that's all the time I have. But before I go, here's that nice fellow with some more interesting information. Well, honey, and all you boys and girls, I gotta go now.
2: All right, Mr. Comic Weekly Man, but I'll be waiting for you next week.
17: Okay, that's a date, and a date with all you boys and girls. Be sure to meet me with our little friend, Miss Honey, next week when I read Puck the Comic Weekly. For I'm the Comic Weekly Man, the jolly Comic Weekly Man. I'll be back to read the funnies to you happy boys and honeys. Don't forget, boys and girls, see you all next week. Your friend...

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Tonight, the subject of our FBI file, racketeering. Its title, Mr. Big Shot.

0: Modern man has an enviable record in many fields of endeavor. Yet this highest of all civilizations also has its signs of decay. For in this country, the time has come when one out of every 16 people has been arrested for a major crime. Whose fault is that? Is the criminal entirely to blame? Or is society partly to blame? A society which allows so many of its children to grow up in slums. Social studies made in recent years have placed the blame somewhere in between. But one thing has been made clear by those studies, and that is that crime, like charity, begins at home. The respect for law and order that decent citizens have was instilled in them when they were young. Rich or poor, there is one gift you can give your child that is priceless. Teach him to respect the dignity of his fellow human beings. And if you teach that lesson well, you'll be doing more than your share in helping to wipe out the crime wave. Tonight's FBI file opens in an FBI field office located in a large eastern city. Special Agent Jim Taylor is greeting a visitor.
1: Sit down, Mr. Ames.
2: Thanks.
1: You're a reporter for the Morning Record?
2: That's right.
1: And you want some information about Gordon Drake?
2: Yeah, I'm doing a feature story on him, and I understand you're the man that knows most about him around here.
1: Well, I worked on several cases that involved Drake.
2: Pretty colorful guy, wasn't he?
1: How do you mean that?
2: Well, the way he operated, he had a lot of class.
1: Class? Drake had class?
2: Sure, a mob guy that traveled with the best people, lived at the best places, did the best things, real first cabin.
1: Best people, Mr. Ames?
2: Well, celebrities, socialites.
1: And that gave him class?
2: According to their standards.
1: Well, then there's something wrong with their standards, Mr. Ames, if they allow a corrupt individual like Gordon Drake to mingle with them and gain a cloak of respectability. You see what happens when you get me started?
2: Keep talking.
1: Well, strange as you know, gangsters and racketeers are infiltrating into many legitimate fields of endeavor. And it isn't so easy to recognize them. They don't behave like the mob kings of, 20 years ago. They dress, talk, and act just like you and me. Drake's a perfect example.
2: What was his background? How did he start?
1: Well, this file here can answer that for you. I dug this out when I heard you were coming here. This is Gordon Drake right from the beginning. Born August 5th, 1908. An early probation report here reveals he was a bad kid right from the time he could walk. He wasn't arrested, though, until 1923. The details of that arrest are right here. Back in those days, Gordon Drake lived in a big city, and like many other youngsters in crowded neighborhoods, he used to keep pigeons on his apartment roof. One day, he and a young friend were on the roof.
3: Hey, Joe!
4: Yeah?
3: Keep waving that pole. I want them pigeons to stay up there. I need a workout.
4: Okay. What about them ones in the cage?
3: Oh, they're babies. I just bought them. They're nice, huh?
4: Yeah. Guess so.
3: And my blue checkers.
4: Oh. Gordon.
3: Huh?
4: Something I can't figure.
3: What?
4: Why do you buy them pigeons when the streets are full of
3: them? Ah, that's a clinker's jaw. Got a bum. These here are real genuine homers.
4: Oh.
3: Hey, where were you last night? I was looking for you.
4: I stayed home.
3: How come?
4: Well, my uncle was there. Just got out of the army. He's going to stay with us a while. Boy, you should hear some of the things he tells about being in the war. What a gun he had, boy. German gun. Said he took it right away from the Kaiser.
3: Big gun, Joe?
4: Nah, revolver.
3: You say he's staying with you for a while?
4: Yeah.
3: Where does he keep his gun?
4: Why?
3: I like to get my hands on one.
4: What for?
3: To do a job, you boob.
4: Oh.
3: Think you could find it?
4: Yeah, sure.
3: Then get it. I know where we can put it to good use right away. Good night.
4: I just thought we'll be here in the dark.
3: Just turn off the gas.
4: All right. Now what happens?
3: We
5: wait here in the hall till that king comes down.
6: The rent collector?
5: Uh-huh.
6: Where's he now?
5: At Mrs. Riley's apartment.
6: Gordon, tell me something.
5: What is it?
6: Look, if you put up that rope so the man would trip down the stairs, what do you need my uncle's gun for?
5: Just in case the fall don't knock him out.
6: Oh. I wonder if...
7: Thanks a lot.
5: Here it comes.
6: Yeah.
8: Oh, devil!
6: Let's run quick. All right, all right. Did he get knocked out?
9: He acts that way, yeah.
6: Would you find anything?
9: This feels like a good roll of bills right here.
6: Look, don't you think we'd better hurry?
9: Wait till I look in this other pocket.
6: Oh, somebody might come in.
9: There's nothing here.
6: We got enough. Let's go.
9: Wait a minute. I got something to do first.
6: What?
9: This.
6: Gordon! What'd you do that for?
9: What's the good of having a gun if you don't use it?

0: Well, Mr. Ames, that was Gordon Drake's first crime in the police record.
1: How long was he set away for?
0: He wasn't.
1: What? Why not?
0: The gun was traced to the uncle of the other boy, Joe. This brought him into the case, and Joe confessed to his part in it, but he didn't implicate Gordon.
1: I see.
0: The rent collector didn't die, so Joe was sentenced to a term in a reformatory.
1: And Gordon went free.
0: That's right. Well, in the next 5 years, his record shows 18 arrests, convicted only once, very short term in reform school.
1: How come?
0: Well, politics are pretty rotten in the town he grew up in. Young Gordon did favors for politicians, and they took good care of him.
1: Oh, that sounds pretty familiar.
0: Yeah. In 1928, Gordon got his first crack at the big time. He and his pal Joe, who were back together again, were summoned by one Sam Hartford, a big shot on the booze racket. Hartford ran a cabaret, a real prohibition.
2: Gordon, you got a cigarette?
3: Yeah.
2: Here.
3: Thanks.
2: I wish we had a better table.
3: All right down front where we could watch the show.
4: I asked to be put back here against the wall.
3: What for?
4: Legs, Diamond, Schultz, they all sit at this kind of tables. No one can get at them from the back.
3: But who'd want to get at us?
4: That ain't the point. I want Hartford to think we know the score, that's all.
3: Oh. Where is he, by the way?
2: Waiter said he'd be right over.
4: I don't care if he takes all night.
3: What do you mean?
4: I'm building up some business on the side.
3: What?
4: Yeah, blonde, two tables over.
3: Oh.
4: You play it hard to get. I like it that way.
2: Hey, look, Gordon, I think we should
5: hello,
2: both get...
5: Boys.
4: Hello.
5: I'm Sam Hart.
4: Ah, pull up a chair.
5: Which one of you is Gordon Drake?
4: I am.
5: You're Joe Griffith?
2: That's right.
5: Bobby spoke to you, boys, didn't he?
4: Mm-hmm.
5: And you know all about why I sent for him?
4: That's right.
5: You think you'd like to go to work for me?
4: Well, could you tell us more about the jobs?
5: Just a little bit of everything. Protection, some muscle, and once in a while, maybe a gun.
2: Well, how about dough?
5: I can guarantee you 2 bills a week. But anything special, you make more.
2: I see.
5: You interested?
2: Mm-hmm. What do you say, Gordon?
4: Yeah, it sounds all right.
5: All right, then you can both start next week.
4: Hartford.
5: Yeah.
4: Who's the blonde 2 tables over?
5: Why?
4: I like to meet her.
5: I don't think it'll do you much good, kid.

0: Gordon.
1: Yeah, honey.
0: Where are we going?
1: I thought we'd drive upstate a ways. There's some real nice scenery about 20 miles up.
0: My little nature lover.
1: Look, once in a while I go for the flowers and the trees. It's a spot I found when I was running beer. Incidentally, there's a real good speak up there, too.
0: Well, why didn't you say so?
1: Did you have any trouble getting out, Claire?
0: Mm-mm.
1: Where was Hartford?
0: At the club. We shouldn't keep doing this, though.
1: Huh? Why not?
0: He's going to find out about us.
1: So what?
0: Honey, he isn't exactly going to like it.
1: Look, Claire, I've been working for Hartford for almost a year now. I've gotten to know the guy pretty good. Anything he don't like, I can take care of.
0: That's pretty big, too.
1: I'm a pretty big guy.
0: Big enough to take Hartford?
1: Yeah. And when I take Hartford, baby, I'm taking you over, too.

0: Well, Mr. Taylor, you've come up with something now that I remember.
1: Drake taking over Hartford's mob?
0: Yeah, it was around 1930, wasn't it?
1: Well, let's see. Spring of 31. That's when Hartford was killed.
0: And Drake did the job?
1: No, although that was the popular assumption at the time. Police found out much later that Drake had gotten his old pal and fall guy, Joe, to do the dirty work.
0: Oh.
1: Hartford's body was neatly weighted down and thrown into the river. Now, no one knew about this at first. He was just missing for 4 or 5 months. During that period, Mr. Gordon Drake lived real high.
0: I can imagine.
1: He married Hartford's girl, cleaned up plenty of money on the mob's activities. But then one day, Mr. Hartford's body came to the surface of the river.
0: I forget. Did the police ever prosecute?
1: Well, they suspected, but they had no evidence. The situation, however, made Gordon a very uneasy fellow. One evening in his apartment, he was in his bedroom with his wife, Claire.
2: Gordon, what are you doing?
3: What?
2: What are those bags out for?
3: I'm packing. I gotta get out of town.
2: Hmm? Why?
3: Do you know Hartford had a brother?
2: Yeah. Yeah, he's in Chicago.
3: Not now, he ain't.
2: What do you mean?
3: I just got the word he's here in town. I'll give you one guess who he's looking for.
2: Oh. Well, he's a bad guy, Gordon. Awful crazy with a gun in his hand.
3: Sweetheart, that's why I'm packing. Hmm.
2: Where are we going?
3: There's no way in this, baby.
2: What are you talking about?
3: Honey, this has got to be a loner. I'm not taking any short trip. I'm skipping out of the country.
2: How can you leave me?
3: Look, wherever I wind up, I give you my word. I'll send for you later. But this is how it's got to be now.
2: I don't like it.
3: Sorry?
2: Does Hartford's brother know where you live?
3: Yeah.
2: He might catch up with you before you make any getaway.
3: Joe's taking care of that.
2: How?
3: Well, I got the word that Hartford's brother don't know me. Don't know what I look like. He just knows my car.
2: So?
3: He's waiting downstairs right now for me to come down and get into it.
2: What's Joe gonna do?
3: I sent him down instead.
2: You mean Joe? Wait a minute. Does Joe know Hartford's brother's there? Does he, Gordon? Answer me.
3: No.
2: Then you sent him down.
3: Shut up.
2: Gordon, how could you do it? He's your best friend.
3: Joe handles himself okay.
2: But if the guy's laying for him, he won't have a chance.
3: Look, would you rather I got it? Is that what you're saying?
2: I don't want anybody to get it. When did Joe go down? You gotta stop him. Gordon, do you hear me? You gotta stop him.
3: A little late now, wouldn't you say?

0: We have devoted ourselves from the time of the American Revolution to the concept that nothing was so dear to us as freedom. We have fought and shed our blood to win our freedom and to keep it. And yet we debase ourselves and everything we stand for by allowing these petty tyrants to move among us, to set themselves up as minor league Hitlers in their own small orbits. We have a magnificent history in this country, with every reason to be proud of it. But before we achieve a true national maturity, we shall have to destroy every one of these criminal machines. And we shall have to do it for one important, selfish reason. They are a luxury America cannot afford. Tonight's file continues at Special Agent Jim Taylor's desk in the FBI field office.
1: Well, Mr. Ames, what do you think about Gordon Drake now? Still think he has lots of color and class?
2: No. What else have you got on him?
1: Well, he skipped the country, all right. He went to Europe.
2: Did he send for his wife?
1: Now, what do you think? Well, he did take plenty of money with him. From all reports, he lived very well.
2: What about Hartford's brother? Was he picked up for killing Joe?
1: Oh, he didn't kill Joe. Joe killed him. Joe was sent away for 20 years.
2: Did Gordon know this?
1: No, I don't think so. Not until he was out of the country, anyway.
2: I see. When did he come back?
1: Let's see. 1937. He got sick of Europe, I guess. He returned to his old hometown and started operating again.
2: I remember that. He was mixed up in gambling, slot machines, and in bookmaking.
1: That's right. And this is when he first evidenced the veneer of proper social behavior. Europe had done this to him. His speech changed. His mode of living was more lavish, yet in better taste. He really started operating on a grand scale.
2: Now, what about his wife? Did she know that he was back?
1: No, she found out eventually, you know. In fact, she paid a call on him one day in a very smart apartment that he maintained.
3: Well, Gordon? Aren't you going to ask me to sit out?
4: Go ahead.
3: Thanks. How long you been back?
4: Several months.
3: Why didn't you get in touch with me?
4: I didn't know where you were.
3: Oh, now, look, it couldn't have been too tough to find out.
4: Then let's say I didn't have time.
3: Nobody's that busy.
4: No, stop hacking.
3: I'm not hacking. I just trying to find out where I stand.
4: It's pretty obvious, isn't it?
3: Yeah. Gordon.
4: What is it?
3: They're still married, you know.
4: I know.
3: Well, what happens to that?
4: We just call it off.
3: Supposing I don't wanna.
4: Is this a shakedown?
3: No.
4: Then I don't follow you.
3: Look, what I'm trying to say is, now that you're back, couldn't we give it another chance?
4: Are you kidding?
3: No.
4: Honey, have you looked at yourself lately?
3: What do you mean?
4: You're a little on the broken down side, kind of frayed around the edges.
3: Why, you no good! I'm telling you one thing right now, I ain't giving you no divorce.
4: Yes, you are.
3: I ain't, I tell you.
4: Shut up! Now get out of here. My lawyer will call you in the morning.

0: So that's how Drake got his divorce?
1: Yeah. It's also an episode that his friends and admirers didn't know about.
0: Did she get any money from him?
1: Not just enough to live on. She was too frightened to do anything except take his money and then keep out of sight.
0: Mm-hmm. Well, somewhere around that time, Drake became something of a national figure, didn't he?
1: Well, I suppose you could call him that. He'd become so big and such a smart operator that the police couldn't even remotely link him to any specific crime. Then came the war, and Drake really did his bit. He was mixed up in more black market operations than any other thief in the entire country, but it was still impossible to directly tie him to any of them.
0: And this continued after the war was over.
1: That's right. He also became more and more the gentleman. Then one night, and this was only a week ago, Gordon Drake had a visitor. He was announced by Gordon's man.
2: Excuse me, Mr. Drake.
3: Yes, Walker.
2: A gentleman to see you.
3: Well, who is it?
4: Hello, Gordon.
3: Hello.
4: You don't remember me, do you?
3: Well,
4: Don't try to dig for it. It's me, Joe.
3: Joe? Joe! Say, it's good to see you, Joe.
4: Thanks,
3: Gordon. Oh, excuse me. That will be all, Walker.
4: Yes, sir.
3: Joe, where did you get out?
4: Oh, just a couple of days ago. You're the first guy I come to see.
3: Well, I'm certainly glad you did.
4: Before I forget, I want to thank you for sending all that stuff to me while I was away.
3: Oh, forget it. I'm always glad to help a pal.
4: I know, good. Well, things seem to be going okay for you, huh?
3: I can't complain.
4: It's a real swell scatter you got here.
3: I'm glad you like it. I've put quite a bit of money into the place.
4: Sure looks like
3: it. You see that picture over the fireplace there?
4: Uh-huh.
3: That's a Picasso.
4: Oh?
3: And that's a Renoir over the books there.
4: Gordon, I'm afraid I don't know these guys. They must have come up after I was sent away.
3: What? Oh, yes. Of course.
4: Gordon.
3: Yes, Joe.
4: This visit here tonight, I hate to admit this, but it ain't altogether social.
3: Now, what do you mean?
4: Well, as you know, I've been away almost 20 years. Things have changed a lot. I'm kind of confused by it. I just don't know where to begin again. So...
3: Yes.
4: Well, I'd kind of like to get in action. I was wondering if we could sort of work together again.
3: I see.
4: Well, how about it, Gordon?
3: Well, Joe, I understand your position. I wish I knew how to say this.
4: Look, if you got anything in your mind, you just say it straight.
3: Very well. Joe, you were right when you said that things have changed a lot. We're in a new era, an era that calls for different methods, different personalities.
4: Go on.
3: The day of the these, those, and them guys is out. You have to have class now, an ability

0: The number of these...
1: Go on.
0: The day of the these, those, and them guys is out. You have to have class now. An ability to mingle with the right people. You still need muscle, of course, but you can buy that easily. What I'm trying to say, Joe, is that... Well, you don't quite fit into that picture. Now, if it's a matter of your needing money, I'll be only too glad.
1: No. No handouts, Gordon.
0: Well, surely you must need something.
1: I can always get dough.
0: All right, if that's how you want it.
1: Yeah. Yeah, that's how I want it.
0: Joe, I wonder if you'd excuse me, please. I have to dress for dinner.

0: Hello, Gordon.
1: Joe. What are you doing here?
0: Waiting for you.
1: How did you get in?
0: Well, this may bother you a little, but I used old-fashioned methods.
1: What do you mean?
0: I tapped out your servant.
1: Now, look, Joe, what's this all about?
0: I saw Claire tonight, Gordon.
1: What?
0: Your ex-wife, Claire, remember?
1: Well?
0: She filled me in on a lot of things. The most important one was the story on Hartford's brother.
1: Now, wait just
0: a
1: moment.
0: Hold it, Gordon, I got a gun here. That gives me the floor.
1: All right.
0: It was quite a deal you handed me on Hartford's brother. Took me 20 years to get over it.
1: Joe, whatever she told you was nothing but lies.
0: No, no, she was leveling. And you know something? Her story got me to thinking. I went all the way back with you, Gordon, back to when we were kids, when I clipped my uncle's gun, remember? That was just the beginning. Finally gotten wise to the fact you've been handing it to me all along the line.
1: Joe, you're crazy. You don't know what you're saying.
0: Oh, yes, I do. I also know that all your swell friends, your swell apartment, your fancy pictures don't add up to nothing. You know why? Because I got a gun, Gordon. A little old-fashioned gun. And in my little old-fashioned way, I'm going to square everything.
1: Now, wait a
0: yeah,
1: minute.
0: Yeah, that's right. Start
1: wait,
0: crying.
1: Wait a minute.
0: Go on,
1: no.
0: Cry, you no good crumb. Cry!

0: Well, as you know, Ames, after Joe shot Drake, he killed himself.
1: Yes.
0: Well, there's your story on Drake. Classy, glamorous Gordon Drake.
1: Mm-hmm. I see what you mean. Well, Taylor, I want to thank you a lot for giving me all these details.
0: Oh, glad to do it. Well, by the way, I have a finish for your story, too, if you'd like.
1: Oh, what is it?
0: Gordon Drake has been in the morgue now for 6 days.
1: I know.
0: Well, nobody's claimed his body. I don't think anybody will.

And now we have a brief message for you from Mr. J. Edgar Hoover, director of the Federal Bureau of Investigation, about tonight's program. Mr. Hoover said, and I quote, "The character in tonight's case is typical of scores of criminals whom we have investigated over the years. Once a symbol of underworld empires and criminal gangs, he is coming back to life on the scene today. His type is a real menace and the concern of every law enforcement agency in America. His menace is real, just as the rebirth of gangsterism is real. And he will continue to flourish so long as he is supported by people who purchase what he has to sell. The fight against gangsterism must be on two fronts. First, vigorous, effective law enforcement agencies must be maintained and supported. Second, law-abiding citizens should see to it that the gangster element is not aided by giving them business and hence economic support. Only when we have developed a real pincers movement, law enforcement agencies on one side and law-abiding citizens on the other,

0: Have you given blood recently? If you can answer yes, your country is proud of you. But, yes, there's a but in this message of praise. The need for blood continues to be urgent. Besides our fighting men in Korea, we have thousands of hospitalized veterans fighting for life. Your blood can help them. In addition, there's a daily demand for blood in civilian hospitals. And beyond all this, we need to build blood plasma reserves against the possibility of disaster or enemy attack. Just one atomic attack on one American city would require vast quantities of whole blood and thousands of units of plasma in the first 24 hours alone. To meet and coordinate these needs, a national blood program has been set up with the Department of Defense, Civil Defense, and the Red Cross cooperating. You can help. Phone your local Red Cross for an appointment. It's easy and painless. Americans are rolling up their sleeves. Join them, won't you? Next week, we will dramatize another case from the files of the Federal Bureau of Investigation. Its subject, auto theft. Its title, The Divorced Child. The incidents used in tonight's broadcast are adapted from the files of the Federal Bureau of Investigation. However, all names used are fictitious, and any similarity thereof to the names of places or persons, living or dead, is accidental. Tonight, the music was composed and conducted by Frederick Steiner. Your narrator was William Woodson, and Special Agent Taylor was played by Stacey Harris. Others in the cast were Tony Barrett, Bill Conrad, Ted DeCorsia, Joe Forte, Betty Lou Gerson, and James McCallion. Bill Spargrove speaking. This Is Your FBI is a Jerry Devine production. Stay tuned for the adventures of Ozzie and Harriet. There's fun for the whole family when Ozzie and Harriet come your way next. This program came to you transcribed from Hollywood. 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
2: Secret orders. Today, with the world at war, good against evil, the most important orders are secret orders. Men and equipment move to distant ports under cover of silence. Tomorrow, Terry Lee, the American boy in China, will also receive secret orders. So be sure to listen in. Today, there's an exciting transcribed adventure in store for you, but first, here's good news, too. Terry and the Pirates is brought to you by the makers of Libby's Tomato Juice, one of Libby's 100 famous foods. You know, I sure hope, boys and girls, that not a single one of you will take any chance on getting your airplane spotter. You'll sure be a disappointed kid if you miss out. Now, what I want to impress on you tonight is this. 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Yes, after midnight Saturday, you'll have missed your chance to get Terry's official airplane spotter. 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Remember, once this offer closes, you'll never be able to get this airplane spotter made like Terry's. And these days, everybody should know how to spot planes. So get your order in now, tonight, to Terry in care of Libby's in Chicago. And now, Terry and the Pirates. The ancient town of Tajen in the mountain region has been attacked by the invader. The town itself is of no military value, but the enemy wishes to stamp out its Chinese inhabitants and their peaceful way of living. The little town is surrounded by a deep, rocky gorge across which was a wooden bridge. But that bridge has been destroyed, and so part of the invading force is close to the town, and the remaining soldiers are beyond the canyon. The position in Tajen is perilous for Terry, April, Burma, and the others. They must drive the enemy off, and at the same time, submit to artillery fire from the guns beyond the canyon. A radio message to Pat Ryan in Yankuk has brought his Chinese commandos. They arrived in a huge army transport and parachuted out behind the enemy lines. And then they started their attack.
3: Harry, dude, I've just been up in the tower. The Chinese commander's up there.
4: Hey, you better tell him to come down out of there. That's a high point around. It's a natural target.
5: One of the gunsmen across the gorge and hit it sure.
3: Listen to me. Over to the west, we saw a big transport plane. It was flying low, and a lot of men bailed out.
5: Are you sure?
3: Yeah, I know a plane and a flock of parachutes when I see them.
4: Oh, enemy reinforcements, huh?
3: I don't think so. It looked like a Chinese plane, a big one.
5: Maybe it's Pat and some of the commandos.
4: Well, could be. Brother Ryan is apt to do something like that.
5: I wonder if the invader soldiers saw the plane and the paratroopers.
3: Oh, I doubt it. The plane was low. There's a ridge of mountain land off to the west. The plane was behind it. Besides, it's getting dark.
4: Hey, if that's Pat and his men, we'd better find out.
3: Right. We ought to get in touch with them.
5: But there's no way of getting a message through to him. The town's cut off, not only by the soldiers on this side of the gorge and on the other side, but by the darn gorge itself. There's no way to get out.
3: Yes, there is.
4: Now, don't give me a lot of talk about secret tunnels and all that.
3: Now, look, Mr. Hennig, I'm not giving you a lot of talk now or any time.
4: Ooh, wow. That's nipping me in the bud. Sorry, I didn't mean to upset you permanently.
3: Now, listen. I can lead you men to the spot. But after that, you're on your own. You'll have to be an actor.
4: Well, this is the other end of town, but there's the Grand Canyon. Yeah, and it's just as deep.
5: Sure is. She must be 1,000 feet or more, Burma.
3: Yeah, but not as wide.
4: Well, I used to be a pole vaulter in my college days.
3: You never went to college, Mr. Hennig, so pay attention. You see this wire? Here, hooked onto this scrub tree?
5: Yeah.
3: Well, unhook it and you'll get the idea how you can get across the gorge to the far side.
5: Oh, I get it. You swing across.
3: Not me, Terry. You can do it. Maybe your funny friend here can do it, but I'm just a poor, weak woman.
5: Like they do in a circus, dude. You hang on and swing out across the canyon or gorge or whatever and land on the other side.
4: Yeah, only there's no net below to catch you if anything happens.
3: Well, nothing has happened so far. The natives use this wire swing all the time.
4: Well, what's the trouble? Don't they like to cross by bridge?
3: Well, you'll have to ask them. I have a passion for minding my own business.
5: Well, this thing looks strong enough. You just grab hold above the loop, you walk back here and run.
4: And swing through the air with the greatest of ease.
3: Don't tell me the daring pilot is afraid of a joyride on a strand of wire.
4: Yeah, just leave it to a woman to make things sound silly.
5: Look, stop that talk. If I'm going to swing across and try and join Pat, I'd better start now. You coming with me, dude?
4: Oh, why not? I'm not welcome here.
3: Oh, stop pausing. I'll just hate to see you leave, but you better hurry.
5: Okay, I'll go first. See, I hope that was Pat and his commanders who bailed out of the big plane you saw.
3: Well, good luck, Terry. There's plenty of land to spare when you swing to the other side. You can see the level spot.
5: Right. Well, here I go. A good run and I'll make it. Boy, oh boy!
3: He made it.
4: Yeah. He's young and not afraid.
5: Okay, heads up. I'm swinging the wire back.
4: Okay, let her come.
3: All right, Mr. Hennig, let's see you swing it.
4: Yes.
6: 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There's a very sweet sound to Cape Plums when you have them for afters.

0: 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Cookery, fashion, competitions, Stewpot's treasure trail, Katie's letter page, Roger Elliott's star forecast.
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11: One by one, the members of the Gregory Party have seen various portions of the huge Euclidean city below the sea. In one of the vast natural caves, which the Euclideans have improved and strengthened, Mrs. Gregory and Joan are waiting anxiously for Captain Bradford and Jerry Hall. We last saw the captain and Jerry making a vain attempt to rescue G-47 from the swirling waters rushing in upon them as a series of explosions rocked the walls of the cavern. A steel door has slammed shut, cutting off their view of the flooded passageway. And Mrs. Gregory and Joan stand, helplessly waiting for someone to appear. The explosions are still being heard in the distance.
12: I think we should try to get in there, Joan.
13: No, Mother, that is foolish.
12: But Tex is in that passageway and Jerry.
13: You cannot help by getting hysterical. G-47 and the captain will do everything possible to save themselves, and Jerry as well.
12: But if we opened that door, we might get them out.
13: And if we opened that door, the waters of the ocean would rush in and flood this entire city. Every life in Euclidea would be lost.
12: And we are just going to stand here and do nothing?
13: That is not wise either. Let us go to a higher level in one of the other passageways.
12: Very well. But it's so useless, just a waste of time.
13: We do not know that. Come, let us walk as rapidly as possible.
12: This is one time when the all-wise Euclideans got a little taste of their own medicine. Their cleverly designed volcanic eruption is just as apt to destroy their city as it is to drive away any boats on the surface of the water.
13: I know the Euclidean thoroughness of planning much better than you, Mother. It is only a remote possibility that misfortune has befallen G-47.
12: Even if he could manage to escape, what of Jerry and the captain?
13: The captain's life is very valuable to G-47 until his formula is secured for the Euclideans. If G-47 is safe, Jerry and the captain are also safe.
12: I hope you're right, Joan, dear. But I can't feel very cheerful about it.
13: I think we will soon have information of a more definite nature. Is this not Cheops approaching us?
12: It looks like him, and he's in a hurry.
13: He does appear to be excited, and that is not like one of the scientists.
12: If they've had bad luck with their artificial volcanic eruption, you may see a number of these Euclideans jarred out of their irritating smugness.
13: It is Cheops, the master builder, who approaches us.
14: Ah, there you are. Come, Cleaster. Come, Mrs. Gregory. You will follow me.
12: Follow you where?
14: Do you not know enough of Euclidean procedure to refrain from questioning the actions of Cheops?
13: Come, Mother. We will follow Cheops. He may lead us to something of interest, and surely anything is preferable to our present state of uneasiness.
14: You have retained something of our teachings, Cleaster.
12: Oh, very well. I won't. forget your greatness or my extreme humility in your presence. But I would like to know if you have any information as to whether the captain and Jerry Hall escaped that flooded chamber.
14: I have no information, and I'm not interested in securing any. Their absence fails to annoy me as greatly as their presence would.
13: G-47 is with them.
14: What?
13: G-47 is in that flooded chamber with the captain and Jerry.
14: Then come. We must hasten to the control room. Come with me, that you may show me the point at which they were last seen.
12: You're excited enough now.
14: Naturally. G-47 must be saved.
12: Well, I don't agree with you as to that. But as you'll probably be forced to save Tex and Jerry at the same time, we'll help you.
13: I think we are now at the same level as the corridor they were imprisoned in.
14: That is well. We will enter this control room. From here, we may command a view of the surface through our prism reflectors. Enter.
12: What a remarkable room. It looks almost like a small moving picture theater.
14: That is rather a good description of it. On the steel wall before you, you will see moving objects, which are indeed similar to your motion pictures. But these articulated views are in the fourth dimension and are direct reproductions of the actions now taking place on the surface of the water. I will establish contact at once. Observe that wall.
13: Mother, look.
12: Yes, Joan, I'm watching.
13: There are a number of shadows appearing on that wall.
12: They're taking shape. Joan, those shadows are ships, big ships.
14: You are observing the movements of the various vessels rapidly leaving this position. Apparently, they have no liking for active volcanoes as an anchorage.
13: Those are the ships which came to rescue us?
12: Yes, Joan, dear. Tex didn't tell you and Jerry all his plans, as he didn't want to raise your hopes and possibly have them dashed. But the ships you see sailing away, obviously under forced draft, are light cruisers and destroyers from several of the largest nations in the world.
14: There you have it, Mrs. Gregory. 7 heavily armed vessels from 7 powerful nations in your puny world have followed your directions to the location of Euclidea. They found no island at that position, but they did find an active volcano. So these brave ships are sailing away, quite satisfied that if there ever was an island here, it has been destroyed by the eruption. Your friends have made their last attempt to rescue you, and Euclidea now numbers your party among its permanent residents.
12: Oh, John, dear.
13: I'm so sorry, Mother.
12: All of those countries helping so splendidly to search out and destroy this mad place to bring peace and safety to the world, only to have their plans overthrown by an artificial volcanic eruption.
13: Mother, look! Watch that wall!
12: There are new shadows appearing on it.
14: You will observe those shadows carefully. The view you now have is being transmitted through a steel wall beyond this room. You are viewing the pressure channel from which you escaped, and within which G-47 and your friends are now confined.
12: Joan, Tex, Jerry, that place is full of water. Their bodies are pressed against the ceiling. Mother,
13: you must not allow yourself to act this way.
12: But Tex and Jerry...
14: If you will retain your mental balance for a moment, Mrs. Gregory, and give all your attention to the projection before you, you will note that there is at least 2 inches of space between the faces of these men and the ceiling of that corridor.
13: Yes, Mother. Do you not observe that?
12: Yes, I see that now. And I suppose a good swimmer might have floated on his back and continued to breathe easily in that still water.
14: Precisely.
12: But the pressure, the air pressure would be unbearable.
14: It would indeed, if it were not for the fact that I, Cheops, the master builder, designed that room, and others which serve the same purpose. The ceiling is of porous steel, permitting air to escape at a lower pressure than is harmful to the human body.
12: Then they're all right?
13: Of course they are, Mother. If Cheops isn't worried about G-47... You may be sure Jerry and the captain are quite safe.
14: Precisely. Now, if you will continue to watch those shadow vision images, you will observe the water level receding as I advance this control.
12: How soon will they be free?
14: Watch and ask no questions.
13: Mother, the water is receding.
12: Yes, it is. Rapidly, too. And I can see all 3 of the men moving in the water.
13: They are all perfectly safe now.
12: That water is going down rapidly. Now Jerry is turning over to swim.
13: Note the look of relief that comes over his face.
12: Oh, I don't blame him. Now Tex and G-47 are both turning over. Their feet will soon touch the floor. Oh, Joan, I'm so glad.
14: It will be a matter of less than 120 seconds until your friends will be free to enter this room.
12: 2 minutes. That's a wonderful performance, Cheops.
14: The secrets of the builders of the great pyramids have come down through the ages to me. The building of a simple room such as that one is child's play to me.
12: That's something I want you to explain to me when you have time, Cheops. Did your namesake actually build pyramids?
14: Mrs. Gregory, your attempt at humor is in very poor taste, as my displeasure would mean your life.
13: Please, Mother, do not anger him.
12: I didn't mean to. and my question was perfectly sincere. Our educational system has conflicting testimony rather generously scattered through it. One of the most recently discussed theories is that Khufu, or Cheops, did not build the Great Pyramid. In fact, modern science is striving to prove this.
14: You are not deliberately attempting to antagonize me. You are sincere?
12: Perfectly sincere. In my library at home, I have no less than 6 volumes, all accepted as authority by recognized historians. And no 2 of the 6 agree, even reasonably, as to the time of the building of the Great Pyramid, the part Cheops played in this building, or even the fact that this was the first pyramid.
14: So, those conditions of confusion and ignorance actually exist in your world. I have been told as much about the Western world, but it seemed incredible. We of the East are definite in our ancient history, even in the everyday world. You have aroused my interest. At some future time, I will be glad to demonstrate my proofs as to the actual building of the Great Pyramid. For the present, I may tell you briefly that Cheops was the builder of the Great Pyramid, which was also the first pyramid. He started work in the year 3949 B.C., when but 20 years of age, and completed it in 20 years. The Sagara, commonly called the Step Pyramid, was not started until 3000 B.C., 8 years after the death of Cheops, and 29 years after the completion of the Great Pyramid of Cheops.
13: Is that satisfactory to you, Mother?
12: More than that, it's amazing. And I'm beginning to wonder just how many things we accept in our world that may be poorly stated to us.
8: Hello, everybody.
12: Oh, Jerry.
13: Oh, Mother, is it Jerry? Oh,
8: sure is. And boy, have we had some experience.
14: Young man, do you realize you have rushed unbidden into one of the most carefully guarded rooms in Euclidea?
8: Oh, nobody was guarding it when I came in. Hey, you been watching moving pictures here?
12: Well, something like that. Where is Tex?
14: You will leave immediately. All of you, get out. Get out.
13: Mother, come. Cheops is angry.
8: Oh, gee, I'm sorry I busted in here like that. But if you only knew what happened to
13: us. We know, Jerry. But let us leave at once and discuss it out in the corridor.
14: Yes, meddling fools. Leave at once.
8: Well, I guess we can talk out here, all right. I didn't mean to make the old guy mad.
12: Forget it, Jerry. That's just his Euclidean temperament. But how is Tex?
8: Oh, he's okay. He went with G-47 to look at those ships on the surface. Through some kind of a periscope, I guess.
13: Through prism reflectors, Jerry. We have just seen the ships sail away.
8: Yeah, I guess a volcano eruption these guys put on sure scared them away. But give me a chance to tell us what happened to us. When Tex and I rushed back into the hallway after G-47, the water started coming in.
13: We have seen all that, Jerry.
8: Huh? You what?
12: That's right, Jerry. Cheops took us into the room where you found us, and with some very wonderful equipment, which he referred to as prism reflectors, he showed us the room in which you were floating on the top of the water.
13: Yes, Jerry, and we could see that you had very little space in which to breathe.
8: Well, all that's over now, and we're all right. The important thing is those ships that were looking for the island.
12: I'm afraid that's all over, too, Jerry.
13: It is indeed. All over.
8: Yeah, well, they're gone. And right now, I'll bet their radios are telling the world that the Magic Island was destroyed by that volcano.
12: If they will even believe there was an island, Jerry.
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13: What has a hazelnut in every bite?
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14: Sorry!
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14: Sorry!
13: And don't forget the hazelnut in every bite. 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

0: Once again, the Damon Runyon Theater brings you another story by the master storyteller, Damon Runyon. And this one, Lonely Heart. To tell it to you, here is Broadway.
1: Thanks. I believe that I once tell you a story concerning Nicely Nicely Jones, who likes to do nothing better than to eat. Well, this story happens before the other one I tell you, and it is what the newspapers and magazines like to call a spine chiller. And they are right, because it puts an inch of frost on Nicely Nicely's back. And how that happens, I will tell you in a minute.

0: It seems that one spring day, I am sitting in Mindy's enjoying a bite of lunch, consisting of chicken and dumplings, hot biscuits, butter, pie, and coffee, when in walks Nicely Jones. He speaks to me.
1: Hello, Broadway.
0: Nicely. Well, how you doing?
1: Oh, nicely.
0: Well, why are you so pale?
1: I just got out of the hospital.
0: You? How come I do not hear of it?
1: I am in a hospital in Brooklyn.
0: Oh, that accounts for the lack of news. But what is wrong with you?
1: Pneumonia. The doctors there quote me odds of 100 to 1 against me finishing. But here I am.
0: Yeah. You look different, Nicely.
1: How?
0: Well, I do not know. Just different. Like you have got something on your mind.
1: I have. Broadway, what have we got? Take me, for example. One racetrack after another. Hit and miss. Heavy feed one day, a bare bone the next. Why?
0: I never hear you speak like this before. What brings it on?
1: The hospital. You know, there I am, laying in the bed, lonesome. Nobody comes to see me because I have got no family. I have a lot of time for thinking. And you know what I think?
0: Want me to guess? The next day's entries at Belmont.
1: No. I am thinking about a home. A wife.
0: Huh? Nicely, I do not think you are over the pneumonia. Maybe you better go back and lie down some more.
1: Nope, my mind is made up. I am going to find myself a wife and a home.
0: Where?
1: I will scout around and take a look at the entries. Maybe I will dig up a filly that answers the purpose.
0: I do not see Nicely for a couple of days. Then I am standing at the corner of 50th and Broadway when I see a familiar figure, about 5'5 and weighing about 200. It is nobody else but Nicely. I catch up with him, and what happens is this.
2: Oh, Broadway, I am glad I run into you.
0: Hey, Nicely, you are all dressed up.
2: Broadway, I think I am going to meet my future wife.
0: You do not say. Then you find an entry.
2: Uh-huh. All the dolls I know will not think seriously of getting married to me. I am all right for maybe 10 minutes, even stretch it to a half hour when I'm in the dough, but marriage, no.
0: But you say you find somebody. Where? And who?
2: Well, one day I am rummaging through some old newspapers looking for old racing forms when I come across this.
0: That is not a racing form.
2: No, it is just a paper. But look, read this ad.
0: Widow of middle age, no children, cheerful companion, neat, excellent cook, owner of nice farm in Central New Jersey, wishes to meet a home-loving gentleman of not more than 50 who need not have money, but who will appreciate warm, tender companionship. Object matrimony. Address Lonely Heart, this paper. Nicely, you are going to follow this up?
2: Certainly. In fact, it is already followed up.
0: But this is like walking down a subway track. You never know what you run into.
2: Nevertheless, I am now on my way to meet her. I answer the ad, make arrangements, and here I am.
0: Here you are now. But where will you be later?
2: Sitting on a nice farm in central New Jersey, appreciating warm, tender companionship and a pleasant home. And good cooking.
0: Ooh.
2: Tell you what, why not come along with me?
0: To central New Jersey?
2: Certainly not. The lady cannot marry both of us. It would be dishonest. Now, come on and meet her.
0: Well, Nicely has it no other way but that I tag along to meet the Judy he never sees before, but with whom he is going to enter matrimony. I do not mind, because naturally I am more than somewhat curious to see what she looks like. Nicely takes me to a little restaurant. We go inside, and he says...
1: We arranged to meet at a booth in back. She says she will be wearing a blue hat.
0: Then there she is.
1: She looks like she is shading maybe 40.
0: And she looks a little like a first baseman the Giants once had.
1: But she is not bad looking.
0: No, she is not, but...
1: But what?
0: I do not like her eyes.
1: Huh? What's the matter with them?
0: Well, from here they look kind of pale. In fact, those are the kind of eyes a bookie I know has. They never change expression.
1: Please do not criticize a good cook that way.
0: Look, Nicely, before it is too late, why not turn around and forget this? You get all the good food you want in Mindy's?
2: When I can pay for it, yeah. But that is not always.
0: Nicely, I tell you, I do not like her eyes.
2: You are prejudiced.
0: Well, that could be.
2: I tell you, this is my chance to settle down and make something of myself. Come on, Broadway, let's meet her.
3: I beg your pardon?
4: Yes?
3: I am Nicely Jones. I take it that you are...
4: That's right. I'm the Widow Crumb.
0: Crumb?
4: That happened to be my last husband's name.
0: Oh, I see. Well...
4: Sit down.
3: Sure.
0: Maybe I'd better leave.
3: No, stay, Broadway.
4: Of course, please stay.
0: Thanks.
4: I pictured you different than you are.
0: Oh, me?
3: Now, me.
4: That's right. You're heavier.
3: I am carrying a little extra weight.
4: You're nice looking.
3: Thanks.
4: What do you do for a living?
3: At present, I am unoccupied.
4: Have you got any money?
3: Money? I have to have money?
4: No, I've got enough. And my farm pays pretty good.
3: Oh, that is very good.
4: But I've got to make sure that you're the kind of man who won't get tired of farm life and run out and leave me alone. That happened to me once, and I wouldn't like for it to happen again.
3: Oh, I am very steady. Am I not, Broadway?
0: Well,
4: Skip it. Farm life isn't city life.
3: I guess not.
4: It's simple, plain, but we eat well.
3: You say you are a good cook.
4: I won 5 prizes at the county fairs for my fried chicken.
3: Will you marry me?
4: Are you sure you want to?
3: Yeah, sure.
4: Now, tell me one thing more.
3: Sure, what?
4: Do you believe in the return of a person after death?
3: Huh?
0: Nicely, I will leave you here.
3: No, wait. Mrs. Crumb...
4: Mary.
3: Oh, yeah, sure. Mary, what do you mean by that question you ask?
4: Nothing. It's just that I'm very lonely. Do you know there are men who'd be willing to marry me to get my farm?
3: No.
4: Yes.
3: Why are you looking at me like that?
4: I'm making up my mind. This is a serious step. I'd hate to think I was making a mistake. I couldn't bear it again.
3: Well, maybe we better forget
4: that
3: we ever...
4: On the other hand, I want someone to cook for. Someone who'd appreciate what I can do for him. Make him happy, feed him well. If I could find such a man, I'd stand over the stove 24 hours a day...
3: You what?
4: Yes.
3: Mary, I think you have got yourself such a man.
0: And that is that. Nicely is a sucker where food is concerned, and all he can see is the Widow Crumb's fried chicken. I look at her eyes, and they are still pale, never change expression. I do not like her. But the whole thing is Nicely's business. Then I hear he marries her, and they go to that farm in central New Jersey. And what happens there, I hear later. And it is like this.
4: Harley? Harley? Harley, where are you?
5: Coming, Mrs. Crumb.
4: Nicely, Harley is my hired man.
3: Oh. Well, so this is a farm.
4: Do you like it?
3: Well, it is certainly out in the open.
5: You call me Mrs. Crumb?
4: Yes, and call me Mrs. Jones.
5: Oh, this him?
4: This is my husband, Nicely. This is Harley.
5: Fat, ain't he?
3: Say, one more crack like that and I'll put a button on top of your head with a bat.
5: Maybe you will, maybe you won't.
4: Take our suitcases in, Harley, then get back to work.
5: Sure. He ever work a farm, Mrs. Crumb? I mean, Jones?
4: No.
3: Who says anything about work?
4: I've got to see about something. Harley will take care of you Nicely.
5: So, you two got married, huh?
3: Yeah. Why?
5: Kind of different than the others.
3: What do you say?
5: Nothing. Give me a hand with these here suitcases.
3: Yeah, sure.
5: Widow's a fine woman. A fine woman.
3: She tells me she is a good cook. I say something funny?
5: Nope. Not at all.
3: Then why the laugh?
5: Well, it's just that sometimes what she cooks is mighty peculiar. Mighty peculiar. This way, Mr. Jones.
0: Well, that seems like a funny thing for Harley to say. But Nicely thinks no more about it, because that evening they sit down to eat, Harley, Nicely, and his new wife. Now, from what I hear later, the food is everything Nicely wishes. In fact, he never eats food like it before. But there is one thing that worries him a little. And when Mary is out of the room, he speaks of it to Harley.
1: Harley. Harley.
5: Yeah? You say something?
1: Yeah. I wish to ask you a question.
5: Yeah, go ahead.
1: I noticed that there are only three of us that eat here tonight.
5: Yep.
1: I also noticed that there is another place set at the table next to her.
5: That's right.
1: I also observed that Mary fills up that plate like it is something special.
5: Yep. Give me the biscuits, will you?
1: Yeah. I wish to know, what is the idea of that extra plate that nobody uses, but which is filled up with such ever-loving care?
5: Better ask her, if you dare.
1: Dare?
5: Yep.
1: Well, I guess it is none of my business. Maybe it is just a habit that she does it, huh?
5: It might be, might be. Yep, that's it, a habit.
1: It is a very peculiar one.
5: Some people might think so. Others might not.
1: Well, I am just thinking that maybe...
4: Finished eating already, Nicely?
1: Well, as a matter of fact, I am just thinking about another helping of fried chicken.
4: There's plenty of it. Harley, You all finished with the chores?
5: Just about.
4: Better get them finished, then, before it gets dark.
5: Huh? Oh, sure. Sure.
4: Like my cooking, Nicely?
1: Mary, in my book, it is 1-2 over anything I ever taste before.
4: I'm glad.
1: I will have some more fried chicken.
4: I'll get some.
1: No, I will just take what is on this plate.
4: Don't touch that.
1: Huh? But I
4: said don't touch it. Leave it alone.
1: Okay.
4: I'll take it away.
1: Sure.
4: Don't look like he wants it.
1: Huh? Who?
4: Nothing. Never mind.
1: Mary, it is none of my business.
4: That's right. It ain't none of your business.
1: Uh-huh.
4: I'll get you some more chicken.
1: No, never mind.
4: You said you wanted some?
1: That is a couple of minutes ago. Funny thing, seems that my appetite is not as good now as it is then.
0: So that is the story of Nicely Nicely's first day with his new bride at her farm. It makes Nicely a little nervous, but not half as nervous as what comes later, and which I will tell you about in a minute.

0: Well, 2 weeks go by, and nicely forgets about that first evening. But he does not forget that at each meal there is that extra plate which nobody uses. And it is almost always filled with food which Mary throws away later. However, this does not bother Nicely too much, because he never eats food as good as he gets there. Then it is one night after a real good meal. It is dark, and Nicely and Mary sit on the front porch. Nicely rocks back and forth in a rocking chair.
1: Nicely.
2: You say something, Mary?
1: Yes. Will you do something for me?
2: Sure. Anything.
1: It's a kind of favor.
2: What?
1: I want you to go to the city with me tomorrow.
2: New York?
1: No, not New York.
2: Is there another city someplace?
1: I want you to be examined for an insurance policy.
2: Examined?
1: Yes.
2: I am healthy.
1: But you may not always be.
2: I am expecting no trouble.
1: No, sure not. But you can never tell. We're here today, gone tomorrow.
2: You are expecting me to go someplace?
1: Sooner or later, we all have to.
2: Oh, Mary, I wish you would not talk like that.
1: I'm not getting any younger, Nicely. There'll come a day when I won't be able to work the farm.
2: We will hire somebody to help Harley then.
1: But I need protection.
2: Against what?
1: Against the day when I don't have you.
2: I never notice how dark it is out here.
1: It's nice, though. Quiet. Still, sometimes I think I can almost see
2: him. Him? Who?
1: Nobody. Oh, but Nicely, you didn't say you'd go with me tomorrow.
2: So soon?
1: Never put off until tomorrow what you can do today.
2: Well, I...
1: You...
2: Look, Mary...
1: You don't love me.
2: Oh, but I do.
1: No.
2: I do.
1: Then go with me.
2: Why? All right, I will go with you. What is that?
1: Harley, what are you doing?
3: Never put off until tomorrow what you can do today.
1: That'll be enough, Harley.
3: Sure. That'll be enough. Just enough.
2: I think I will go inside. All of a sudden, it is very cold out here.
0: Well, Nicely is insured like Mary wants. 3 months go by, and Nicely is thinking what a wonderful life he leads. He does nothing but eat and sleep, and the meals keep getting better all the time, until Nicely is as fat as a goose and can hardly wobble. However, there is still one thing that worries him, and that is the extra plate at all meals. The best of everything goes on that plate, and after the meal, Mary always throws away what is on the plate. Then one day, Nicely takes himself down to where Harley is fixing the fence. And the scene is as follows.
4: Hello, Harley.
3: Huh? Oh, hello.
4: I wish to speak to you for a couple of minutes.
3: Something wrong, Mr. Jones?
4: Oh, no. I merely wish to satisfy my curiosity about something.
3: Sure. Sit down.
4: Yeah, on what?
3: On the ground.
4: It is slightly damp, and I do not wish to endanger my health. That is funny, Harley.
3: Don't mind a little dampness, Mr. Jones. You'll get used to it.
4: Huh? What are you talking about?
3: Nothing. But, what'd you come down here to talk about?
4: I noticed that at every meal there is a fourth place. I wish to know who that is for and why it gets the best of everything.
3: You ain't guessed, huh?
4: Look, Harley, before I tap your noggin for you, answer my question.
3: All right. Only don't tell her I said anything.
4: Why not?
3: She's kind of funny.
4: Never mind that. Who is the fourth plate for?
3: Jake.
4: Jake who?
3: Jake Crumb.
4: Crumb?
3: Yep.
4: I hear you say Jake Crumb?
3: That's right.
4: And, is that not the widow's name before it becomes Jones by reason of my marriage with her?
3: Sure. Jake was her last husband. Died 3 years ago.
4: Died? You mean that fourth place is for him?
3: Yep. Mary loved him pretty much. She was always sorry for what she did to him. She tries to make it up to him.
4: What does she do to him?
3: I ain't real sure, but I think it was poison.
4: But damp or not damp, I have got to sit down.
3: Of course. Husband number one met with a real funny accident. A big 200-pound keystone fell on his head. Funny, too, because that keystone stayed up for 100 years before he just happened to walk under it.
4: Husband number one?
3: Then Ed Summers, he was number two, died from having a charcoal stove in his room. Coroner said it was awful dangerous. Put some kind of gas in the room.
4: Sooner or later, you have got to stop talking like this.
3: Numbers three and four, I kind of forget, but it was awful sudden.
4: What number am I?
3: Let me see now. I guess number six. Yep, you're number six. Wonder what she'd think of for you.
4: You know all this, but you do not go to the cops?
3: Me? Ain't none of my business. Besides, I like it here.
4: I do not. Not anymore. I'm going to leave.
1: Leave me nicely? Why?
4: Mary.
3: Howdy, Mrs. Jones.
1: You better come to the house now nicely. Supper's ready. And tonight there's a real special treat for you.
0: It is out in the middle of no place and Nicely is caught. All the way back to the house, Nicely looks for a way out. But Mary watches him like a hawk. He knows he cannot run because he is too fat by now to outrun anybody. But he is thinking fast. Then he sits down to eat, but with practically no appetite. And he notices that Mary whispers something to Harley, who nods and disappears. And Harley does not sit down to eat. Then Mary fills that fourth plate.
4: That is a pretty good meal you are putting there.
1: Yes, it is. But why don't you eat nicely?
4: Me? Oh, well, I'm going to. I will wait for you to sit down.
1: I've got something to do in the kitchen. You go right ahead. Enjoy yourself.
4: Oh, enjoy myself. All this wonderful food, and I am afraid to eat it.
1: You say something to me nicely?
4: Huh? What?
1: I said, did you talk to me?
4: To you? I... No. No, no, I do not talk to you, Mary.
1: You're not talking to Harley.
4: Oh, no, no. I am talking to Jake.
1: You... What did you say?
4: I say I am talking to Jake.
1: Jake? Jake who?
4: Why, nobody else but good old Jake Crumb, who finally joins us after all these weeks.
1: Where? Where?
4: Where? Why, no place else but at the plate you sit for.
1: You're lying. You don't see anybody, you don't.
4: Now, why do you say that, Mary? You know as well as I do that good old Jake is here. Else, why is there a plate for him?
1: Jake! Jake!
4: Mary, he is saying something to me.
1: What? What?
4: If you will be quiet, I will hear him. He speaks very soft. Oh? You do not want to eat, Jake? But the food is very good indeed. Is that so? Oh, but I do not believe that, Jake. It is impossible.
1: Nicely, what did he say? Tell me, what did he say?
4: He tells me some peculiar story about the food being poisoned, and he does not want to eat it.
1: Poison? Oh, Jake, Jake!
4: Ah, it is all right now. He is going to eat. He says he will eat like he does 3 years ago.
1: Yes, but this food tonight, it's all right. Tell him it's all right.
4: Why should it not be? Jake. What is the matter, old man? Why do you look like that?
1: What is it? What's the matter?
4: It is very peculiar. Good old Jake Crumb takes one bite of his food and falls off the chair. He is now lying on the floor at your feet.
1: Oh, Jake. Oh, my poor darling, Jake. I'm sorry. I'm sorry I loved you, Jake. I don't know why I did it. I don't.
4: Mary, he is looking up at you and shaking his head.
1: Oh, no, no, no, no!
4: My, I am a good actor. Hello, operator. This is Nicely Jones, and I am speaking from the... Like I say, this is Nicely Jones, and I am speaking from the Widow Crumb's farm. I wish to speak to the cops, the police, the army, the navy, the coast guard, and a goodly portion of the air force. I need out of here real bad.
0: Now, that is not quite the end of the story. And what the payoff is, I will tell you in a minute.

0: one day I am sitting in Mindy's enjoying some lunch when who comes in and sits down with me but Nicely Nicely Jones. He fills me in on the story I tell you so far. Then he says,
1: "It takes 10 years off my life, Broadway. Also, it takes 50 pounds off someplace else."
0: This I am able to understand. But what becomes of the widow?
1: It seems she runs out that night and runs right into an old open well. It seems that the cover is off, like she tells Harley it should be.
0: You mean you are supposed to walk into that well?
1: That is the general idea.
0: Oh, Nicely, you are a very lucky man.
1: I guess so. They take poor Harley away. It seems he has some loose boards in the attic and is not responsible.
0: Nicely, you have a terrible experience.
1: Terrible. But I come by $1,200, which I get for the farm because I am the widow's aunt.
0: 1,200 fish, well.
1: And today I bet it all on a horse.
0: Why?
1: Well, it is a hunch I play, like the hunch I play when I pretend I am talking to Jake Crumb's ghost.
0: I do not understand.
1: The horse's name is Apparition. Get it?
0: Oh, sure. Jake's ghost and Apparition. It is a good hunch.
1: Uh-huh.
0: Well, what happens?
1: Broadway, you cannot expect the same hunch to win two times in a row. Apparition loses. It seems like a person just cannot count on anything anymore.
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0: Damon Runyon Theater with John Brown as Broadway is directed by Richard Sandville, and the story is adapted for radio by Russell Hughes. Vern Carstensen is in charge of production. This is a Mayfair production.
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0: have gun, will travel. Starring Mr. John Daner as Paladin. San Francisco, 1875. The Carlton Hotel, headquarters of a man called Paladin.
1: And some socks. And
2: yes? What is it?
3: Mr. Paladin, look.
2: Oh, Miss Warren.
3: The dress for party. You like?
2: Oh, I certainly do. Why the mask, Miss Warren?
3: A mask? I was going to a masquerade party in Chinatown tonight. I take it in Hayboy.
2: Oh, where is he?
3: Oh, big problem with Hayboy. He's going as cowboy.
2: Well, that's no problem.
3: Oh, he's a big problem. He wearing cowboy hat, leather pants, big boots, everything.
2: But why, what is the problem?
3: Spurs. Big spurs. Mr. Paladin, please to get Hayboy information on how to walk with big spurs.
2: All right, send them in.
3: Oh, he's got them on now. That can do. Hayboy hardly can walk. Afraid to try stairs. You come down, please?
2: Yes, of course. I'll come down as soon as I finish packing.
3: Did you take another trip?
2: Yes, another trip.
3: Oh, you traveled so much, Mr. Paladin. Where are you going this time?
2: Up around the Little Bighorn.
3: Oh, Little Bighorn.
2: Well, that's a river, Miss Wong, in Montana Territory. All right, come on. Let's get the Hayboy untangled from his spurs.

0: You know, I guess just about the most popular sport in the world, everywhere in the world, is fishing. You hear a lot of discussion among American sportsmen, which is better, the dry fly or the wet fly, still fishing or trolling, lake, stream, or ocean. Everyone has his own ideas about this sport of fishing, and he goes after it in his own way. Well, that's true all over the world. As our servicemen have observed, there are a lot of different ways of catching fish. In Borneo, for example, the natives crush the berries of a certain shrub, and the juice poisons the fish of a river without spoiling them as food. In Africa, South America, and Alaska, the spear or harpoon is used. In Japan, trained birds called cormorants are sent diving down into the water to bring up fish. In some Pacific islands, nets are used. In others, the bow and arrow is the favorite method of getting fish for supper. Well, what's true about fishing is true about other customs and traditions around the world. The way of doing things may be different, but the ideals are the same. No one way is right or wrong. It's just what suits the individuals best. These customs are important to the people who follow them, and our servicemen are helping to maintain goodwill by observing the customs of other people in other lands.
1: My problem was to find an army deserter named Henry Carver and persuade him to go back to his outfit. It seems he'd deserted in order to rescue a girlfriend from a marriage that was being forced on her. He was asking for money from his family to help him escape into Canada. He and the girl would be at the Billings Waterhole. Montana was no place to be at this time. The Sioux were being pressed by the army to go back to the reservations. I saw a lot of Indian signs. Several times there were Indian smoke signals in the far hills. Then I saw the water hole. But someone saw me first. Hey, don't! Don't shoot! Where are you?
2: Keep riding, mister.
1: You Corporal Carver?
2: Who are you?
1: My name is Paladin. Your mother sent me.
2: Did she send the money?
1: No.
2: Then get out of here.
1: Now, wait. Let me talk to you.
2: I don't come any closer. We got nothing to talk about. You get back on that horse and ride out of here.
3: Henry, maybe he can help us.
2: Becky, you stay out of this. Go on, mister. Start moving.
1: Any message for your mother?
2: Yeah. Tell her Becky and me will make Canada on our own.
1: Maybe you won't.
2: What are you talking about?
1: A troop of cavalry.
2: What? Becky, stay here.
1: No, you stay out of sight. They may be looking for you.
2: No. Don't try anything. I got this rifle pointed at your heart.
1: All right. Look. Down there.
2: You're right. It is a troop of cavalry. What are we going to do, mister?
1: We? They're not after me.
2: You came to help me?
1: I came because your mother asked me to.
2: Well, then...
1: Now, go on. Get back where you were. They're probably just coming in for a water break.
2: Maybe. Don't try to trick us. I still have you covered.
1: Go on, hurry.
4: All right, men. Water your mounts and fill your canteen. Move out.
2: Great.
4: Up for the landers. When we move out, I want the scouts out. You can push the flank guard farther out, too.
1: Captain.
4: Who are you?
1: John Keel.
5: Paladin, what a sight to see in the middle of nowhere.
1: John Keel, say... Well, that's right, Captain Keel.
5: How long's it been, Paladin? 6, 7 years?
1: Oh, I'm not sure. You came through San Francisco.
5: Yeah, I did, and I've still got the hangover. Oh, Dolan.
6: Yeah, Captain.
5: Yeah. Meet my friend Paladin, Sam Dolan.
6: Paladin.
1: How are you, Dolan?
5: Dolan and his men joined us a couple hours back.
1: Oh, scouts?
6: No, civilian. I'm hunting for a man, but them Indians, the way they are, I figured traveling with the cavalry was safer.
1: Yeah, I understand. Well, John Keel, I see you're still riding that same old horse.
5: Comanche?
1: Yeah.
5: Sure. We've been together a long time. What are you doing out here, Paladin?
1: Business.
5: See any Indians?
1: Just sign.
5: We've been driving most of them north. Come on, let's walk to higher ground. Maybe we can see something. Dolan, you better come. Maybe the man you're looking for is around here.

0: On June 15th, in the year 1215, King John of England met a group of barons on the meadow of Runnymede. There he placed the royal signature upon a charter which means much to us today. The document that King John signed was the Magna Carta. In later years, from its provisions, developed our present-day concepts of trial by jury and the right of habeas corpus, concepts which are a vital part of democratic life. Thus, the Magna Carta, written in England almost 750 years ago, became an important source of American democracy. From the contributions of the past come the principles of the present.
1: See anything, Keogh?
2: No. No sign at all.
1: That's good.
2: Well, let's start back down.
1: Yeah.
2: Hey, you married yet, Paladin?
1: No. I guess I move around too much for that.
2: Well, you ought to see the fine family I got back at Fort Lincoln.
1: Yeah?
2: Wife and four kids.
1: Well, good for you.
2: And this is my last field trip. Next week I go out. And I plan to get a piece of land and teach those kids of mine how to live off it.
1: Where are you going now?
2: Rejoin the battalion on Rosebud Creek.
1: Not far from here?
2: Oh, about half a day.
1: Who's your command now?
2: George Custer. Remember him?
1: Oh, yeah, I remember him. What about you, Mr. Dolan? It's a dangerous country to be traveling in.
2: I'm here on a personal matter.
1: Oh?
2: Hunting a kid and a girl, a soldier boy.
1: Is that right?
2: And the girl and I are supposed to be married, but this boy made off with her. I traced him to this area.
1: I see.
2: Sure got a score to settle with him.
1: Well, if I run into him, I'll give him your regards.
3: Form, Captain.
2: You mind if we still tag along with you, Captain? Suit yourself. Well, good luck to you, Paladin. Say hello to San Francisco for me.
1: I'll do that. I watched Captain Keogh and his men leave. He and I had been in the war together. If it hadn't been for the business of the Carver boy, I'd have ridden on with him. When I was sure they couldn't see me, I edged around a rock toward Carver. Only the girl was there. Where'd he go?
4: I don't know.
2: I'm right in back of you, Paladin. Huh? Don't try anything.
1: Give yourself up, Carver.
4: Maybe you ought to, Henry.
2: Don't talk like that. Get moving, Paladin.
1: You're in my way.
2: I'll step aside. Get on your horse.
1: All right. All right, now, give me that rifle.
4: Go! You killed him.
1: He'll live. He's not shot.
4: Oh, what are you going to do with us?
1: I'm going to save you from yourselves, if I can.
5: Say, here's a question I'd like to put to you. How much do you appreciate the things that make life just a little easier? For instance, take the way our teenage gals dress for a Saturday night dance. All glamorous like, and just regular walk-in fashion plates. And when they get to the dance, there's a super combo waiting to give out with the music. But let's go back a spell. Around 1790, and see what the teenage gals were wearing then for a weekend get-together. It's Sunday afternoon, and the gals are attending a rare social gathering. Every last one of them is dressed in a plain, homemade, linsey-woolsey dress dyed with butternut or walnut juice. And there isn't a frill or a bright-colored ribbon to be seen. They don't cotton to such doodads in 1790. Of course, they all bought their spinning wheels and looms with them. And while they sit and talk, their fingers kept busy. There's stockings to be made for everybody in the family, mittens and shawls for the winter, maybe a pot holder or two to protect mother's hands from the homemade iron pots. And what do they talk about? Mostly about the time when they'll get married and have their own families to take care of. And sometimes when the Indians pull a surprise attack on the fort, The gals are called out to take their place at the stockade to keep the muskets loaded, or maybe fire one themselves. Yeah, that's what a weekend date meant to the gals in 1790. But to them, it was just part of the routine. Because like their folks, they worked and fought so living would be easier in the future. The future that you're now protecting.

0: You might as well have turned me over to that captain this morning.
1: It's not the same as giving yourself up.
0: I'm not giving myself up.
2: Can't you see it's not his fault? He didn't just run away. I begged him to help me.
1: He was in the service. It was his duty to stay there.
0: Duty. Beating the scrub for a handful of disorganized Indians. Becky was being forced into marrying that old Coop Dolan. You saw him, the kind of a man he is.
1: You still deserted.
2: Mr. Paladin, there's something you should know.
0: Oh, don't bother, Becky. It won't make any difference to him.
2: We're married, Mr. Paladin, the day after we ran away.
1: Well, my best wishes to you, Miss Carver. However, your husband's right. That doesn't make any difference. Now, wait a minute. Hold up.
0: What now?
1: Looks like there was a camp here not long back.
2: Indian?
1: I don't know.
0: What is it?
1: Canteen. Stamped 7th U.S. Cavalry.
0: The 7th?
1: Yeah. With your outfit, Corporal. From the look of it, it was a large group, larger than Keogh's. Well, let's get out of here.
2: What is it? What are you listening for?
1: You hear it?
2: Hear what?
1: I don't know. A rumbling in the ground. Like a lot of horses or distant thunder. I don't know. Let's go.

0: Why are you so worried, Mr. Paladin?
1: What makes you think I am?
0: I've been watching you. Ever since you heard that sound, you've changed. Like something's bothering you.
2: Paladin, look.
1: What?
2: That horse. On top of that ridge over there.
1: Yeah, I see him. Hey, he's got a saddle on him. Let's ride up there.
2: Yeah, yeah.
1: Come on.
2: Maybe his owner's foraging.
1: Maybe.
0: He's just barely moving.
2: Paladin, that's a cavalry saddle.
1: Yeah, wait a minute. That's Captain Keogh's horse. Ooh.
2: Oh,
1: Ooh, no, boy. Here now. Here, boy. Come at you. Easy. Easy, boy. Easy. Good Lord. This horse has been shot.
0: What do you think happened?
1: Carver, get down and help me doctor this horse. Then we'll look for Captain Keogh. Watch your horses, don't slip.
2: What are we going down here for, Paladin?
1: I gotta find out what happened to Keogh.
0: Comanche seems better, Mr. Paladin.
1: Yeah. Come on, let's head down that draw.
3: Dolan.
4: Well, looks like I got my bride back. And our friend, the deserter, too.
0: You can't do anything now, Mr. Dolan. We're married.
4: We'll talk about that later. Thanks, Paladin, for delivering them up. We saw you coming a long ways back.
1: What happened to the cavalry, Dolan?
4: Yeah, I left them this morning. There was a lot of Indian signs, so we turned back. It's a lucky thing. We might have missed you. All right, boys, get him off the trail to the clearing. And then get that noose ready. We got a deserter to hang.
5: With our American servicemen in many countries around the world, they have a wonderful opportunity to observe new customs and traditions. What might have seemed strange before is becoming pretty familiar to them. For instance, among the Mohammedans, to drink coffee with anybody is regarded as a sacred rule of hospitality, a token of peace. The berries are roasted over a charcoal fire, and the coffee is allowed to boil 3 times. It's thickly sugared and served in very small cups. All this is traditional among the Mohammedans, but as our servicemen have observed, it's simply their version of our mid-morning coffee break, or our afternoon tea party, or our cocktail hour. It's a time for friends to sit down and relax. It's a time for conversation, with a cup of whatever beverage suits the individual taste. And this is true of customs and traditions of all countries. The way of doing things may be different, but the ideals are the same. So it is by observing these customs that our servicemen are helping to maintain goodwill with other people in other lands.
1: Dolan and the 2 men forced us towards a big tree in a clearing nearby. One man threw a rope over a branch while the other put the noose around Henry Carver's neck. Dolan sat his horse watching with a grin on his face. I waited the chance to get to my derringer.
4: All right, let's get this job done and get out of here. Swat that horse out from under him.
0: No, please don't do it. I'll do anything you say.
4: Well, you will anyway. Now go on, boys. Do it.
1: Get away from that horse.
2: Got a gun. Look out.
1: Dolan! You two will get the same thing.
6: We ain't staying. This ain't our business. Come on.
2: Paladin, is Dolan dead?
1: Yes, he's dead.
0: And I've got his gun, Mr. Paladin. Pointed right at you. So drop that derringer.
1: Becky, don't do this.
0: Drop the gun.
1: All right. But you're not going to win anything this way.
0: Henry and I can get to Canada.
1: Oh, can you? There's a cavalry patrol coming this way.
0: Where?
2: Becky, quit talking and get this rope off of me.
1: The patrol just kept coming on, as though they hadn't seen any of us. The kids were riding up the hillside. I mounted and started after them. They'd stopped at the top. Carver and the girl sat their horses, staring down the other side as I rode up. Ooh, Carver! What's the matter?
2: Paladin. Look. Down there.
1: What is it? Good Lord.
2: It's the 7th Cavalry.
0: No one's moving, Mr. Paladin.
2: They've been slaughtered. They're all dead. My outfit.
0: Oh, Henry, don't, please. What could you have done except die with them?
2: That's what I could have done.
3: Hold! Hold! Go there.
1: Yeah?
3: I'm Lieutenant Bradley, Chief of Scouts for Colonel Dillon. We're looking for General Custer's command.
1: Down there. By the river. You'll find all of them.
3: Good. Thanks, mister.
1: Oh, no. They must have been ambushed. They were massacred by Indians.
7: No survivors could come out of that.
1: Well, there is a survivor, Lieutenant. There's a horse.
2: There's another survivor, Lieutenant.
0: Oh, Henry, don't do it.
2: Lieutenant, I'm Corporal Henry Carver. I deserted from the 7th Cavalry. I want to turn myself in.
0: Oh, Henry, please.
2: Becky, try to understand. I couldn't go with you now. Not till I've done what I have to do.
7: All right, Corporal. Fall in with us.
3: Hold on!
0: Why, Mr. Paladin? Why did he turn himself in? They won't care now.
1: He will. He was a part of the 7th Cavalry, Becky. He was a part of other men. Come on. I'll take you home.

Have Gun, Will Travel. Created by Herb Meadow and Sam Rolfe, is produced and directed in Hollywood by Norman McDonald and stars John Daner as Paladin, with Ben Wright as Hayboy. Tonight's story was written by Irving Wallace and adapted for radio by Tom Hanley. Featured in the cast were Sam Edwards, Barbara Eiler, Vic Perrin, and Jack Miles.

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1: Ladies and gentlemen, the secret word tonight is name. N-A-M-E.
2: Really?
1: You bet your life. It's Groucho Marx in You Bet Your Life, the comedy quiz series produced and transcribed from Hollywood and brought to you by the DeSoto Plymouth Dealers of America, who invite you to see and drive the delightful, the lovely DeSoto for 1956.
3: The time has come, it's very clear. The car you wanted is really here. It's delightful, it's so lovely, it's DeSoto. You understand the reasons why, but once you drive it, you want to buy. It's delightful, it's so lovely, it's DeSoto.
1: Now, here he is, the one, the only...
4: It's nothing to shout about. They're a dime a dozen. Well, here I am again with $2,000 for one of our couples, and if any of them say the secret word, the duck will come down and pay him each $50.50. George, who's first?
5: Groucho, this is Sylvia Thompson and her partner Ben Zeppa are waiting to talk to you. Mrs. Thompson is a housewife, and Ben is a schoolboy. So, folks, you come in, please, and meet Groucho Marx.
4: Welcome, welcome for the DeSoto Plymouth Dealers. Say the secret word, and you'll divide $101. It's a common word, something you always have with you. Let's see. Sylvia Thompson and Ben Zeppa, eh? Hey, you make quite a combination. Sylvia, how tall are you?
6: I'm 6'1" in my stocking feet and almost 6'4" in my heel.
4: Oh. Are you married, Sylvia?
6: Yes, I am.
4: How tall is your husband?
6: He's 6'6" in his stocking feet.
4: No. Well, do you all walk around in your stocking feet?
6: Sure.
4: Don't you wear any shoes at all in your house?
6: No, heavens no.
4: Well, together you're 13 feet, huh?
6: Yeah.
4: Just about. Well, that's an advantage. At least you're never short at the end of the month like most married couples. Your name is Ben Gazzara?
7: Who?
4: Ben Gazzara, is that your name?
7: No, Ben Zeppa.
4: Ben Zeppo, eh? That's my brother, Zeppo. You're not my brother, are you?
7: My name's Ben Zeppa.
4: You say the secret word, Ben Zeppo. So you and your partner each get $50.50. There you are, and you'll get the 50 cents later. We just don't have any change. See, it used to be $100 for the secret word. Now it's $101 on account of the other shows giving away such huge sums. this is true. We have increased the amount. Because we don't take a back seat for anybody. Right? How old are you, Ben?
7: 13.
4: You know, I never was 13 years old. I was 12 once. In fact, I was 12 for about 8 years. In fact, all the brothers were. When we used to travel in Baltimore, if you were 12 or under, then you went on half fare on the railroad train. And for years, we traveled this way. I remember once, my mother used to travel with us then. We didn't need her, but she thought we did. And the conductor came along and asked for the tickets, and she gave him 4 half fare tickets. And he says, "Where are the kids?" And she said, "Well, they're around the train someplace." And he looked in the washroom, and Harper was shaving in there. This is true. And the other two boys were in the baggage car shooting dice. And I was making a play for a dame across the aisle. The conductor come back and says, "Mrs. Marks, if these kids of yours are under 12, I'm too young to be running this train," and he jumped off at the next station. So, actually, how old are you, Ben?
7: 13.
4: You're sticking to that story, huh?
7: Mm-hmm.
4: Do you have any brothers and sisters? Now, talk slowly so I can get this story later.
7: I have
4: 3
7: brothers and...
4: Talk slower. Huh?
7: I have 3 brothers and one...
4: Okay, speed it up.
7: I have 3 brothers and one sister.
4: Oh. How do you get along with your brothers and sisters?
7: Okay, all except for my little brother, six, Jimmy. I tell him to come in the house, and I go and get him, and he won't come, so I hit him, and he starts crying, and he comes to my mother, and my mother gives me heck, so if I don't get him, I get heck, and if I get him, I get heck.
4: Well, do you always have to get him? Isn't there any of the other brothers that could get him?
7: No, I'm the biggest. I'm the only one that can get him.
4: Oh, well, you're the... you're the only one that can handle him, huh? Well, you have to realize Jimmy's just a baby. You should never hit a little kid like that. The thing to do is to disintegrate him with a ray gun. Well, you're a charming couple, and I hope you both make a lot of money tonight, because right now we're going to play You Bet Your Life. Now, you selected the musical category, and these are all top tunes of the last 20 years. And remember, the more the question is worth, the harder it is. Now, what do you want to start with? 10, 20, 50, all the way to 100.
7: 100.
4: Now, this song was written in 1936, but it became very popular in 1944. Let's see if you can remember it. Play, Jack.

0: You don't know, guess. I'll give you a hint. It's not My Country Tears Today. It's Poinciana.
1: You lost half your $100. You still have $50.
0: What are you going to go for?
2: 90.
0: Originally, this was an old sea shanty, and that became a big hit when a new set of lyrics were added. You tell me the name of it. Okay, Jack. What is it?
2: Bill Bonham Charlie.
0: That is right. And they now have $140.
1: Right.
0: Now what are you going to go for? 80, 50, 30?
2: 80.
0: $80. This song was written by Ray Noble. Now you give me the title of it. What is it?
2: The Very Thought of You.
0: The Very Thought of You is absolutely on the button. Huh?
1: You now have $220.
0: Now, it's your last chance to beat the other couples. What are you going to go for?
2: $70?
0: $70. This novelty song was a big hit a few years ago. Let's see if you can identify it. Play, Jack.
2: How much is that doggy in the window?
0: As you ought to be ashamed to take the money, Ben. That's a pretty easy question for $70.
1: And you wind up with $290.
0: Well, thanks and good luck from the DeSoto Plymouth dealer.
1: Now, here's Peggy Taylor.
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1: Well, Groucho, just before we went on the air, our studio audience selected Mr. Robert McLeod to be on the show tonight, and his partner is Mrs. Pearl Money. Folks, would you come in, please, and meet Groucho Marx.
0: Welcome to You Bet Your Life. Say the secret word and divide $101. It's a common word, something you always have with you. Pearl Money and Robert, what is it?
4: McLeod.
0: McLeod, huh? Oh. Mrs. Money, last time I saw you, you were in my wallet. Where are you from?
5: Sadlersville, Tennessee.
0: Where?
5: Sadlersville, Tennessee.
0: Sadlersville? You're from the South, huh? And you're actually Confederate money, huh? I'm sorry, Pearl. I just couldn't help it. That joke was burning a hole in my pocket. Well, no more jokes about money. Enough is enough. Mr. McLeod, where are you from? Sweden?
4: No, I'm from a place called Queen's Park, which is in the west side of Glasgow, Scotland.
0: Oh. How tall are you, Scotty?
4: I'm 5 foot, Groucho.
0: Oh. Well, where do you work?
4: I'm at the Beverly Hilton Hotel in the Red Lion Bar.
0: The Red Lion Bar?
4: The Red Lion Bar.
0: What do you do there? Do you serve short beers?
4: No, I'm a bartender, but I sort of think of myself as a practitioner, you know? Take the beefs about the wives and this and that and the next thing, you know?
0: I know everything's supposed to be pretty swanky at that hotel, isn't it? Is there anything outstanding about your bar besides the price?
4: Well, the most popular feature I find in the room is during the daytime when you can see out into the swimming pool and cabana area. We have one window that goes the whole length of the room.
0: Mm-hmm. This is what they call a picture window.
4: A picture window. Mm-hmm. And it's very beautifully done. Mm-hmm. And, of course, you can see out the window and see the girls lying at the bathing pool and sunning themselves and... Well, use your own imagination after that, you know.
0: Are you married?
4: No, thank you. I'm happy.
0: Well, who's saving the customers while you're over there with your nose... with your nose pressed against that picture window? What's the favorite drink in your bar? A Peeping Tom Collins?
4: No, Groucho, no.
0: Now, Paola, you're married?
5: Yes.
0: How did you meet your husband, Mr. Money?
5: I went into a restaurant to get some information, and he was sitting on a stool talking to another gentleman in reference to what he was going to have to learn when he went into the Army. So he asked...
0: Was this a bar room?
5: No, it was just a regular restaurant.
0: Uh-huh. He was going in the Army and he wasn't in a bar room?
5: No, he probably had been before he got there because he had
0: A load on?
5: Cut on over his eye, and his eye was bleeding.
0: And, he was bleeding over the eye?
5: Yes. And I asked him if he would like me to drive him to a doctor. And he
0: You
5: said,
0: were single at the time, huh?
5: Yes.
0: And you were on the prowl then?
5: Oh, I guess.
0: Yeah. You were. How long after this did you nail him?
5: Well, the next day.
0: You were a shy little thing, weren't you? I've heard of speedy marriages, but this must set a record sometime. Weren't you a little worried about the consequences of this hasty decision?
5: I sure was. I didn't have time to tell him I'd had 3 children by a former marriage.
0: Certainly was a bad week for this fellow, wasn't it? First he gets a crack on the skull, then he gets married, and then the next day he finds out he's the father of 3 children. All in 2 days. What kind of work does your husband do now?
5: We do tree service work.
0: Tree service?
5: Yes.
0: What kind of a business is that?
5: Well, we top and trim and remove trees. And by the way, our location is 332 Southwestern. Money tree service.
0: Oh. Well, I remember that then. In case I want anything removed in my house. Like some relatives, huh? Did the children love their newfound father?
5: Oh, yes, very much so.
0: How old are the kids?
5: Well, the oldest one is 23, and the next one's 22, and the next one's 21, and the next one's 5, and the next one's 4.
0: Oh, there have been some new bushes since the... Well, keep it up. Keep it up, Pearl, because if there's one thing we need out here is more population. Well, I'd like to go on with this chat, but the time has come to play You Bet Your Life. You both know how to play this game?
5: Yes, sir.
1: In the race for the $2,000, the first couple won $290, and the secret word is name.
0: You've selected a thumbnail movie quiz. Trey, I'll give you a brief synopsis of some of the most famous movies of all time, and you give me the title of the movie. Now, what do you want to start with? 10, 20, 50, 100?
4: What? We'll try 50, Groucho.
0: $50. My brothers and I made a picture in which practically the whole cast was crowded into a small stateroom in one scene. What was the name of this movie?
4: Seven Brides for Seven Brothers.
0: That would have been a much better title, but it happened to be A Night at the Opera. Now what are you going to try?
6: You have $50 left from the 100.
4: We'll take 60.
0: 60. In 1934, both Claudette Colbert and Clark Gable won Academy Awards for their parts in a Frank Capra comedy. Can you tell me the name of it?
4: It Happened One Night.
0: What was that?
4: It Happened One Night.
0: That's right. It Happened One Night.
6: You now have $110.
0: Now, what are you going to try?
4: We'll try for 100, Groucho.
0: 100. In 1928, Buddy Rogers, Clara Bow, and Richard Arlen starred in the first big picture about World War I flyers. What was the name of this picture?
5: We Fly Alone?
4: Hell's Angels.
0: No, that's very nice, but you're both wrong. Huh? It was Wings.
6: You now have $55.
0: All right, you still got a chance. Now, what are you going to go for? Little ones are easy.
4: We'll go for 80, Groucho.
0: 80. In 1942, Greer Garson, that's a country woman of yours, and Walter Pidgeon starred in a movie about an English family during World War II. What was the name of this picture?
4: Mrs. Miniver.
0: That's right. Mrs. Miniver's right.
6: And you wind up with $135.
0: Well, thanks and good luck to the DeSoto Plymouth dealers.
6: Groucho, we have a couple of special guests for you now. Mrs. Vinnie Dick, who is a housewife, and her partner, the world's top-ranking professional tennis player, Pancho Gonzalez. So, folks, you come in, please, and meet Groucho Marx.
0: Welcome for the DeSoto Plymouth dealers. Say the secret word and divide $101. It's a common word, something you always have with you. Pancho, give me five.
7: All right.
0: Glad to see you.
7: Nice to see you.
0: And you're Mrs. Vinnie Dick, eh? Vinnie, shake hands with the world's best tennis player.
7: Hello, Vinnie.
8: Hello, Pancho.
0: The only man in the world who has a better racket than I have. Pancho, I'll get around to you in a minute, but first I'd like to get better acquainted with Minnie. Vinnie. Are you a native Californian, Vinnie?
8: No, I was born in St. James, Missouri.
0: And do you live in Missouri now?
8: No, I'm a resident of Liberal, Kansas now.
0: Liberal, Kansas?
8: Liberal.
0: Just how liberal is it, Vinnie?
8: Well, it's a city situated in the southwestern part of Kansas, an extreme southwestern part, on the at the junction of highways U.S. 54 and 83.
0: How big is this town?
8: It's a city of about 10,000.
0: Pancho, I'll get back to you, Vinnie, but let's find out something about you. I know a lot about you, but let us find out some more. Where are you from, Pancho?
7: I'm right here from Los Angeles.
0: You're a young, good-looking champ, Pancho. I'm sure you must be besieged by pretty girls. How does your wife feel about you playing a harmless game like tennis with beautiful babes in shorts? You know, mixed doubles, huh?
7: No, I don't play mixed doubles.
0: You don't play mixed doubles?
7: No.
0: Not even on the court?
7: No, they're bad for my tennis. My wife knows that.
0: Well, what have you got against girls?
7: Nothing, just they're bad for my tennis.
0: Well, you stick to your racket and I'll stick to mine. Is there as much money in professional tennis as there is in amateur tennis?
7: Well, I think there's a little more, but by the time income tax gets to us, they beat us.
0: You might just as well be playing Seabright in Forest Hills. Huh?
7: That's right, yes.
0: Why are you the best tennis player in the world?
7: I know
0: Kramer's getting fat, but...
7: He's getting fat in more ways than one.
0: You don't mean up here, huh?
7: Oh, no, that stays the same. I think I've just been fortunate to play well during the championships and have won them.
0: Well, you're just wonderful to watch out.
7: Thank you.
0: Are you interested in tennis, Benny?
8: No, I'm just interested in pancake racing.
0: In Pancho racing? You want to race him?
8: Pancake
0: racing?
8: Yeah.
0: I've never seen a pancake race. I've seen a waffle iron.
8: Well, this is a little different.
0: What is a pancake race?
8: Pancake race is where the women race down the street 415 yards carrying a skillet with a pancake flipping it three times.
0: Flipping it in the air?
8: Yeah.
0: How high do they flip it?
8: Well, it all depends, just so long as they get it turned over.
0: Why don't they run with stakes? I saw a stake race at Santa Anita last year.
8: Pancakes are easier to flip.
0: I sat in the grandstand licking my chaps when my horse came in. Well, this is a whole new world that you're opening up here, Benny. Is this craze for pancake racing strictly a liberal affair?
8: No, it's international.
0: This craze is sweeping the country.
8: It's international.
0: Imagine sweeping the country with a pancake. It's an international race?
8: Yes.
0: What other countries compete against it?
8: Only England.
0: Oh.
8: And Liberal Kansas. Liberal Kansas and only England.
0: This small town of 10,000 people competes against the British Empire?
8: Only.
0: You have a race between Kansas and England?
8: Yes.
0: Don't the pancakes get soggy when you're crossing the Atlantic? You'll have to explain this if it's possible.
8: Well, the Liberal Kansas has a race course. It is a 415-yard S-shaped course racing down the main street of town. And
0: have a town called Liberal, too, in England?
8: Only.
0: Only Liberal?
8: Only England and Liberal Kansas.
0: Only England and Liberal.
8: Only is a little village in...
0: Oh, only is a village over
8: in
0: there.
8: In England.
0: Oh, I see.
8: The times are compared by transatlantic telephone call after the race has been run.
0: Well, who's ahead now, England or Liberal?
8: It's even now, 3-3.
0: I looked in the Wall Street Journal. It wasn't in there this morning.
8: It started in...
0: It just said I was wiped out in three of my stocks. But I wasn't... wasn't any mention of your pancakes at all.
8: Well, it's an old sport in England.
0: Well, I'm an old sport here, but that doesn't matter.
8: It's over 500 years old in England.
0: Well, I'm not quite that old, but I'm moving along rapidly, though. How have you made out in this international flapjack race?
8: I have won the American in 3 times, and I have won the international twice.
0: No, well, I want to congratulate you. I'm surrounded by world's champions tonight. Huh? Pancho, how do you feel standing next to a world's champion?
7: You're pretty good.
0: You've got more syrup than her pancakes. How fast was your time in these races, Benny?
8: I hold the world's record of 1:05.1 seconds.
0: That's fantastic. You must be grease lightning out there on the track. Have you ever thought of entering the Olympics?
8: I seriously considered it. However, I am considered pro because I have accepted $350 prize money for running the race.
0: I'm sorry to hear that. Without you on our team, the U.S. is certainly going to get flattened in the pancake race. Well, this has been interesting talking to you two, and I'd like to go on, but the time has come to play You Bet Your Life. If you win anything, of course, we pay you off in pancakes. Now, you selected small towns and cities of the United States. You've done a lot of touring, Pancho. You ought to be pretty good at this.
6: In the race for the $2,000, the first couple still leads with $290.
0: I'll list 6 cities and towns all in the same state, and you tell me in what state they're located. What do you want to start with?
7: 90,
0: one answer between you.
7: 100 on the first
0: 100? You're in the finals already, huh?
7: Well, that's my boss over here.
0: All right, what state are these towns and cities in? Green Cove Springs, Dade City, D-A-D-E, Fort Myers, St. Augustine, Live Oak, and D-Land.
7: Florida?
0: Florida is right.
6: Thank you. You now have $200.
0: Well, now what are you going to go for?
2: 90?
0: Here are the towns and cities. Vicksburg, Rolling Fork, Yazoo City, Natchez, Belzoni, and Wiggins. What state are they in? Vicksburg, Rolling Fork, Yazoo City, Natchez, Belzoni, and Wiggins.
7: Massachusetts?
0: No, you're quite a ways off. It's Mississippi.
6: Well, you're back where you started. You still have $100.
0: You know, if Mississippi asked Missouri for her New Jersey, what would Delaware? Idaho, Alaska. That's what we used to say in school. And until I go back to school, I'm never going to repeat that again. What are you going to go for, Panch?
7: The 80, now, I guess.
0: Panch, what state are all these towns and cities in? Crown Point, Red Key, Rising Sun, Tell City, Kokomo, and Angola.
2: Indiana.
0: Back home again in Indiana is right.
6: And you now have $180.
0: Last chance to beat the other couple. 70? Here are the towns and cities. Bonner's Ferry, Soda Springs, Moscow, Boise, Blackfoot, and Jerome. What is the state?
2: Idaho.
0: Idaho is right.
6: And you wind up with $250.
0: Well, thanks and good luck from the DeSoto Plymouth dealers.
6: And that means that Mrs. Thompson and Ben Zeppa with $290 in just 1 minute get the chance at the $2,000 question. 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
6: And here's the winning couple, Groucho, Mrs. Thompson and Ben Zeppa, all set for the $2,000 question.
0: Here it is. Captain James Cook discovered the Hawaiian Islands in 1778. For $2,000, what name did Captain Cook give to the Hawaiian Islands?

0: What's the answer you two have decided upon?
1: I don't know if this
0: well,
1: is right.
0: What?
1: Bahamas?
0: No, you're wrong. It's the Sandwich Islands.
1: Ooh.
0: So that means the big question next week will be worth $2,500. Well, they lost the big money. How much did they win the quiz, George?
2: $290 in the quiz.
0: And didn't they win the secret word?
2: Yes, oh, yeah. The
0: well, how much is that total now?
2: $390.
0: No, what about the $1, George?
2: Oh, I've forgotten about that. $391.
0: That's better, George. Well, congratulations, and thanks to both of you and to all of our contestants on the show tonight.

0: Be sure to tune in again next Wednesday night at this same time for the Groucho Marx Show, when the big question will be worth $2,500. Don't miss the Chrysler Corporation's big TV show on another network. And don't forget Groucho's television show, brought to you by the DeSoto Plymouth Dealers of America. 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
1: And when you drive in, tell them Groucho sent you. 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

Folks, here's a reminder from the National Safety Council. 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

0: The Adventures of the Saint, starring Vincent Price. The Saint, based on characters created by Leslie Charteris and known to millions from books, magazines, and motion pictures. 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
1: Hey, Mr. Templer.
2: Yes, Louis?
1: Starting to rain.
2: So it is.
1: You couldn't get a dinner back in town. You had to travel all the way out here in the country to eat?
2: Louis, I was invited to a dinner party, and Long Island is hardly the country.
1: It's full of trees, ain't it?
2: True. This does happen to be a rather lonely spot, but...
1: The rain is getting heavier, too. I should have stood in Brooklyn.
2: Oh, I'm sorry, Louis.
1: What is a cabbie from Brooklyn doing out here in the middle of nature?
2: He seems to be driving a cab. Hey, Louis.
1: Yeah?
2: Is it possible that the roof of your cab leaks?
1: It's possible.
2: It's leaking.
1: On you?
2: On me.
1: Well, after all, Mr. Temple, according to the chemistry books, we're composed of 98% water anyways.
2: Perhaps. I find the percentage high enough without any additions, however.
1: There's no extra charge. We've got... Hey, Mr. Temple, the motor. It stopped.
2: Yeah, so I notice. Discouragement?
1: No, it's possible the hood leaks, too.
2: Oh, that's nice.
1: No, don't blame the motor. After all, it ain't composed 98% water.
2: It shortly will be. While we sit here and calmly contract pneumonia.
1: Who's calm? Look, Mr. Temple, you know something? This could be the beginning of, like, a real horror story. It's the nighttime where two guys stuck out here in the wilderness.
2: Long Island.
1: The rain is raining, the thunder is thundering, and I'm scared. You know what ought to happen next? If this was a horror story... That's what ought to happen next.
2: It did. Oh, sound came from the left through those trees.
1: Yeah. Oh, hey, I see lights.
2: It must be a house. Doesn't seem very far away.
1: But that's where the dog yelled from, huh?
2: Yes, except that judging from the sound, the dog was outside. That's strange. Why would a dog be out in this downpour?
1: Maybe he read a book on chemistry. Or maybe he's just leading the dog's life. That was a joke, I think.
2: Yeah. And I may laugh later. At this moment, there's someone running down the road.
1: Yeah, from the direction of the house. Look, he's heading for us.
3: I hope you don't mind, but can you give me a lift back to Glenville?
2: Oh, we'd be glad to, except that we're stuck here ourselves. However, you can join us inside. It's slightly less damp.
3: Thanks. But I won't stay long. I don't care for the neighborhood.
2: Yeah, how did you get here?
3: I'm a cab driver.
2: Well, where's your cab?
3: Back there.
2: That house?
3: Yeah. The Hawthorne place.
2: Well, why didn't you take your cab when you left?

0: Oh, where's your cab?
1: Back there.
0: That house?
1: Yeah, the Hawthorne place.
0: Well, why didn't you take your cab when you left?
1: Because I was in a hurry. Because there was things closer to the cab than I was.
0: What kind of things?
1: Listen, young man, nobody lives in the Hawthorne house. Nobody's lived there for over 100 years. So tonight, back in town, I picked up a fare, and where does he want to go? The Hawthorne house. I'm an old fool, so I take him there. He gets out at the house, tells me to wait, goes inside. I walk around to stretch my legs. Then I notice the house is all lit up. I think that's mighty queer. But I figure maybe somebody new bought the place.
0: Well, perhaps someone did.
1: No, because I go around to the side, and I look into the house through the big front window, and I see who's in the house. It ain't anybody new.
0: Oh, who was it?
1: It was the folks who used to live in that house 100 years ago.
0: Huh?
1: And what was worse, they were sitting around a table eating dinner.
0: Oh, I see. You say they were the people who lived there 100 years ago. Well, how could you know that?
1: Because of the way they was dressed. Because of the way they looked. Mister, I've lived in Glenville all my life. And there's pictures of the Hawthorns going way back in the Glenville Town Hall.
0: Well, perhaps the people you saw were descendants of the original Hawthorns.
1: Sure, except nobody dresses that way anymore. Except that one of them was bleeding onto the tablecloth with his throat cut open, and another was putting food into his mouth, only he didn't have a face around that mouth.
0: Look, you're positive you didn't imagine...
1: All right, I imagined it. I'm crazy. Think whatever you like. But me, I'm getting out of here. So long.
0: Let's us get out of here, too, Louie.
2: Oh, that's swell with me. Are we going to walk to Glenville?
0: No, I'd like to take a look at that house.
2: Why?
0: Well, we may still be in time for dinner.

0: But, Mr. Templer, I ain't hungry. And besides, that guy might still maybe be bleeding.
1: I doubt it.
0: You do, huh? Why?
1: You're forgetting we're 98% water, aren't you?
0: Oh, that answer's supposed to cheer me up.
1: The dog I'm worrying about, Louie.
0: Why?
1: Well, out here, a dog would be kept for companionship, protection. Therefore, why was that dog put out in the rain?
0: I'd just as soon forget the dog. Ooh, somebody is busy not paying attention to me. Oh, hey, that's the house, huh?
1: Yeah, obviously. Colonial architecture, large, rather pretty. Huh. Brilliantly lit.
0: With colonial electricity?
1: Candles, Louie. Huh? You can see them through that large window. Chandeliers ablaze with candles.
0: I can't see anything else except the ceiling. Oh, that must be the dining room.
1: Yeah, probably.
0: Mr. Templer, is all this real?
1: It seems to be. Hey, bell pull on the door, huh?
0: Mm. Ooh, the dog don't like a ring in the bell. Look, Mr. Templer, look. An elephant with teeth.
1: Yeah, it's a large dog. It's drenched.
0: Look out for your hand. He could easily swallow it. Ooh, look, now he's heading for me. Mr. Templer, did I have to come all the way out here to feed a dog?
1: Oh, don't be silly, Louie. He likes you. He's looking up at
0: yeah,
1: you.
0: Yeah, trying to decide which part to start on.
1: Louie, there's positively a light in his eyes. For all you know, you may be his ideal.
0: Yeah, sure, his ideal dog food. Oh, get down. Mr. Templer, leave us go inside, huh?
1: No one answered the bell. I wonder, yeah, it's open.
0: Hey, look, the pooch. He's leaving.
1: That's strange. He sounds terrified. But of what?
0: I didn't say a thing.
1: Hallway seems empty. Let's go in.
0: Ooh. Kind of quiet.
1: Yeah.
0: Not even a chain clanking, not even a creaking.
1: Hey, Louie, there...
0: What?
1: There's a door down the hallway. It's probably the dining room.
0: I ain't hungry.
1: House is old, dusty, unused. But there is a light.
0: Yeah, maybe they forgot to turn the gas off when they all died or something.
1: It's the dining room.
0: I ought to run out and buy some oil for that door.
1: Large table in the center, chairs all around. White linen and polished silver on the table.
0: Yeah, plus dishes with food.
1: Yeah. And food that's warm, Louie.
0: Look, Mr. Templer, I don't like this. A house in which nobody's lived for 100 years, miles from anywheres, all lit up with candles in the middle of the night. A table with fresh cooked food on it, and there's no one, no one at all at the table.
1: Unless we can't see them, Louie.

0: Found a lot of cobwebs, Mr. Templin. A lot of empty rooms, but nothing to live in.
1: No. May as well head back to the dining room.
0: Don't let your appetite tempt you. Probably by now all the food has vanished.
1: Hey, listen to that sound.
0: Yeah. Like dishes rattling?
1: Yeah. Come on.
0: Maybe the guests all came back.
1: They were in the house. It would mean they'd all have to rush out into the rain, but why?
0: They were thirsty, maybe. I don't know.
1: The door's ajar. Shh. Perhaps we can look in without being seen.
0: Though. Yeah. I don't believe it. A butler. An old guy dressed in clothes that belong in a museum. Look at, he's got knee pants on with lace cuffs.
1: And at that table, where there's no one seated, he's serving dinner.
0: Maybe he's just practicing.
1: For what?
0: I heard of ghost writers. Maybe he's a ghost butler.
1: Suppose we go in and find out, huh?
0: Yeah.
1: Good evening.
2: Be still, if you please, be still.
0: He's afraid we might disturb the guests.
1: He's gathering some of the dishes. Going to the swinging door. Probably leads to the pantry.
0: Look, he's waving on us. Should we wave back?
1: No, he wants us to join him. Mm. Come along.
0: Uh-huh. Serving pantry.
1: I beg your pardon.
2: Indeed you should.
1: But you are...
2: Horton. Horton's the name, of course. But the footman must have told you that.
1: The footman?
2: Caleb. He let you in, didn't he? Shouldn't have directed you to the dining room, of course. But then he's getting old. You'd better go to your quarters at once, there behind the main staircase. Glad you came along. We need you. Caleb isn't the man he used to be. But then he's been with the Hawthorns for so many years. I remember when he entered service.
1: You do?
2: It was the year old Boney got his toes toasted at Moscow.
1: Old Boney.
2: Can't stand around gossiping all evening. Guests might notice. Get to your quarters, man. I've work to do.
0: Hey. Look, he ducked out.
1: Yeah. The door's locked. Probably a spring latch, which means we may as well go back to the dining room. Hmm?
0: Look, you know, something's wrong with this whole thing. Mr. Templer, who is Old Boney?
1: Huh? Oh, that happens to be the nickname the English had for Napoleon, Louis.
0: Oh, fine. So Horton says he remembers the year Old Boney got his toes toasted at Moscow. Look, my brother-in-law, Joey, you know, happens to be a very educated man.
1: College man?
0: No, graduated from the United States Army. He's now a mechanical-type engineer. Look, anyway, once he told me Napoleon was in Moscow in 1812.
1: Yes, your brother-in-law was correct.
0: But, Mr. Temple, that would make this guy Horton over 150 years old.
1: Mm-hmm. I'm afraid it would.
0: A guy over 150 years old is dead. So what's Horton doing walking around, huh?
1: Well, he may have been too busy to lie down and die.
0: That does not put a twinkle in my eye. Look, Mr. Temple, I want to go home.
1: Louis, there's a pattern here of some kind. A pattern for horror. And if that pattern is to mean anything, I... Hey, Louis.
0: Huh?
1: That closet there.
0: Yeah, it's a closet. Yeah.
1: Yeah, suppose we open it.
0: Look, I don't like to mention this, but in all old families, you know what they keep in closets? They keep skeleton in closets. Templer, it fell down.
1: Yeah. No skeleton, however.
0: That I can see for myself.
1: Fortunate thing, on the whole.
0: Why, what's fortunate about it?
1: Well, with a skeleton, you could never tell whether or not its throat had been cut.
0: His throat has been cut?
1: Yeah, thoroughly.
0: Let's go take a trip someplace. Let's...
1: Louis.
0: What?
1: Haven't you realized something else?
0: I don't think I want to.
1: This man here is dressed just as we are, not in the costume of a dead age.
0: Well, it didn't help him any. Oh, you found something?
1: Yeah. Long brown hairs clinging to his clothes and... various papers. Yeah. In life, Louis, his name was Charles Gray. He was a lawyer.
0: Oh, the Bar Association ain't gonna like this.
1: There's something else.
0: What?
1: He was carrying this document, Louis.
0: Yeah, what is it?
1: A copy of the... last will of one Samuel Hawthorne.
0: Hawthorne? Him we didn't meet yet.
1: No. No, lots of closets we haven't opened yet either.
0: Yeah, we're not going to if I can help it. Well, what does the will say? And you better read fast because all them candles, you know, are beginning to give up.
1: I, Samuel Hawthorne, being sound of mind and body, do hereby make this my last will and testament. It is my desire that all my heirs in time to come, in order to inherit my vast fortunes, must at least once a year open Hawthorne House And they'll give a ceremonial dinner to the neighboring gentry.
0: In costume?
1: Yeah.
0: Uh-huh.
1: At this dinner, everyone present must wear clothing of my type.
0: Uh-huh, yeah.
1: My heirs must be of high moral repute and avoid divorces. Obviously, the dead man here, Mr. Charles Gray, was the lawyer in charge of the estate and presumably came here to make sure the terms of the will were met.
0: Okay, so now we know the ghosts weren't really ghosts. Yeah, but what? We haven't seen any of them.
1: It's true. Nor any neighboring gentry. However, that stipulation was probably waived.
0: Yeah, look, and... Mr. Templer, you know, we better maybe get the police.
1: Yeah, there aren't any phones around here, Louie.
0: Couldn't we walk to Glenville?
1: No, Louie, I think we're here for the night.
0: Oh, fine, fine. It's right in with that patent for horror you mentioned. Oh, all I personally need right now is for someone to scream good and loud. And...

0: Mr. Templer, this makes the second time we've searched the house and found nothing.
1: That was a woman screaming, Louie.
0: Maybe it was a ghost.
1: Ghosts aren't supposed to scream. They clank chains.
0: Yeah, maybe this here ghost didn't know that. What, back to the dining room?
1: Oh, I suppose. Only room in the house with lights.
0: Is that good? Maybe the corpse took a walk. No. Still here.
1: Yeah, and still dead.
2: Ah, fellas. You having fun?
0: Dressed up like Napoleon, too. Look, he ain't walking very straight.
2: I hate to say I'm inquisitive, but, Mr. Gray, his throat's in a bad way, isn't it?
1: Well, it's not especially normal. I'm Simon Templer. And you?
2: James Hawthorne, sir. Besides housebreaking, your occupation is what? Hey, you're the saint, aren't you?
1: Yes, I am.
2: Oh, isn't the slitting of larynxes rather an odd occupation for the saint?
1: Well, it would be if I had cut Mr. Gray's throat. However, you're Samuel Hawthorne's heir?
2: Yeah, the current one, yes. You've been snooping.
1: Well, there was a clause in the will about divorce.
2: You've been overdoing that snooping.
1: You're married, Mr. Hawthorne?
2: Sorry. It would have helped supply a motive, I suppose, but I'm not, nor have I ever been, fortunate or unfortunate enough to be married.
1: A woman screamed a few moments ago. Who was she?
2: I didn't hear.
1: Well, you couldn't have failed to if you were in the house.
2: But I wasn't.
1: But you must have been. It's been raining out. Your clothes are dry and spotless.
2: Well, to be honest, I wasn't in the house, and yet I was. You searched the house, I presume?
1: Yes, yes.
2: You overlooked the cellar.
1: I didn't find one.
2: It's a tricky place to get to. The entrance is behind the chimney in the parlor. It's something to do with colonial politics, perhaps. At any rate, I was down there.
1: You're fond of cellars?
2: They were, when they were equipped with bottles and bottles and bottles of Napoleon brandy. Yes. Now, if you don't mind, I'll sit down. I have another few hours to remain in costume and here, in order to comply with the terms of the will. I'm sleepy. I shall, therefore...
0: That's polite.
1: It's more probably brandy.
0: So what do we do, sit here and listen to him snore?
1: Napoleon keeps cropping up all the time. Mm. Louis, suppose we go downstairs and have a look at his bottles,
0: Oh, some staircase down to the cellar.
1: Yeah, it's very narrow. My shoulders keep rubbing against the wall.
0: And a dirty wall, too. Hey, look, the cellar's all lit up.
1: Huh.
0: Candles on barrels. Hey, and lots of barrels, not to mention kegs and casks and everything.
3: Hands up!
1: Yeah, casks and bonds and...
3: I said hands up.
0: With .42 caliber revolvers. .42?
3: You didn't expect me to be armed, did you?
1: I'm afraid we didn't expect you at all, Miss...
3: Naturally, you would say that. But this isn't going to work out the way you thought.
1: I'm afraid I haven't had any thoughts recently.
0: Look, Mr. Temple, she's running up the stairs.
1: Yes. Shh. Hey. She bolted the door behind her.
0: Oh, Mr. Templer, that was a very solid type of door leading to the cellar. And the cellar is about 6 miles underneath the ground, and we're locked in.
1: Oh, don't worry, Louis. We'll be released in time.
0: In time for what? A funeral?
1: That girl was beautiful, Louis.
0: She's on the other side of a locked door, so what good is it doing you, huh?
1: I can worry.
0: Oh, this is an occupation for a grown man. Worry about what?
1: The part she's playing in this entire mask.
0: Mr. Templer!
1: Yeah, those were shots.
0: Did they answer your question?
1: Hardly. We don't know who shot at whom.
0: The girl had a revolver.
1: Yeah, so she had.
0: Still locked?
1: Yeah, still locked. Don't bother, Louis. No one will answer.
0: Oh.
1: May as well go down again and make ourselves comfortable.
0: Yeah. For how long? 20 years?
1: Oh, don't be silly, Louis.
0: You got an optimistic thought?
1: We'd never last 20 years down here.
0: You know something, Mr. Templer?
1: Hmm?
0: I'm beginning to feel aged in the wood.
1: You better restrain yourself.
0: Hmm.
1: We've only been down here half an hour, perhaps.
0: Hmm. Hey, the Marines have landed.
1: Yeah.
2: Let's get another bottle. Get another bottle.
1: Definitely an amphibious
2: good
1: operation.
2: For the Mr. Templer. Tripling, huh?
1: Well, not exactly.
2: Ah, very naughty of you. Don't mind admitting that's why I'm here myself. Need another bottle of brandy. Don't know what happened to that one upstairs. It's all empty. Must have evaporated, huh?
1: Oh, perhaps those shots frightened it out of the bottle.
2: Oh, you had them, too, huh?
1: Yeah.
2: I had them myself, you know. Matter of fact, I'm violating no confidence when I tell you Those shots were fired at me.
1: Whoever shot at you couldn't have had very good aim.
2: Fortunately for me, no. Carla, dear cousin Carla. Happens to be, and I permit myself to be vulgar, a lousy marksman. Or should I say markswoman?
1: Carla being blonde and beautiful.
2: Oh, you've married her. She's next in line for Samuel Hawthorne's pretty little fortune, you know. If I should happen to be disqualified or dead.
1: Well, you have your bottle. Suppose we go upstairs, hmm?
2: An idea. Mm-hmm. About a staircase. Plaster walls. Comes off from one's shoulders, eh? Can't rub it off, either. Back in the bar. Mr. Temple, you have a reputation for these things. Who cut Mr. Gray's throat?
1: A murderer.
2: Oh, very pretty, Whitson. But why?
1: It was Mr. Gray's task to see to it that the provisions of the will were observed. His death, therefore, must have had something to do with that. You're a bachelor?
2: Indeed I am.
1: Was he?
2: No. Had a pretty little wife.
1: Oh,
2: she'll be desolate. As a matter of fact, merely thinking about her grief makes me desolate. Therefore, touching this bottle, and I hope you won't think me too terribly selfish, I shall toddle off to Betty by a dusty bed, perhaps, but it's almost morning. Good night, gentlemen.
0: Him, I am very glad to see go. But how about us?
1: Now we go for the police, Louis, if your cab will start. However, Carla...
0: Oh, let's not look for her, huh, Mr. Temple? A girl with all those calibers don't appeal to me.
1: Oh, you're being narrow-minded, Louis. After all those shots, how many calibers can she have left?
0: It's wet out, it's cold, it's dark, but do I mind? No. Out here, at least, no ghosts. No corpses, neither.
1: Louis.
0: What?
1: Look.
0: Oh, the other cab.
1: Let's have a look, Louis.
0: Oh, I didn't like that. Should I take a look, too?
1: You might as well.
0: Okay. I'll take... Wow. It's the frightened cab driver, Mr. Temple.
1: Yes, except that nothing will frighten him anymore.
0: Mr. Temple, this here's not a healthy neighborhood for throats. His has been cut, too.
1: Yes, yeah, same technique as used on Gray. Louis, we've got to get back to the house.
0: You don't like our throats the way they are?
1: Come along, Louis. It's no time to go to Glenville.
0: There's lots of time.
1: In which a murderer may kill again.
0: Oh, let's change a few subjects, huh?
1: Very well. Yeah, I've got three questions, Louis. Why did the cab driver, whose body we've just seen, lie to us? Why did Carla think she was in danger from us? And can a bachelor be divorced?
0: The answer to the last one, I know he can't.
1: Right. Therefore, we know who the murderer is, don't we?

0: Ooh. Hey, that dog.
1: Yeah, we know about him, too, don't we?
0: What do we know about him?
1: You remember I mentioned the long brown hairs clinging to Gray's clothes?
0: Yeah.
1: Now, those hairs must have come from the dog we saw. The dog, therefore, belonged to Gray.
0: Uh-huh. Hey, Mr. Templer, down the hall in that alcove?
1: Yeah, if I move quickly.
2: Let go of me.
1: Hello, Carla. Going to run away?
2: No, but I won't let go of the gun.
1: Yes, you will. It's much too heavy for you.
2: Ow.
1: Just come along with us.
2: All right. If you don't try anything.
1: I won't, except for catching a killer.
2: A killer? But what...
1: We want the dining room.
3: Well, everybody back so soon?
1: Nearly everyone, Mr. Hawthorne.
3: Oh, I'm glad you got Carla's gun, Mr. Templer. She might not miss me again.
1: We don't know that it was she who shot at you, do we, Carla? It would be easy to discover if this gun has been fired recently.
2: Well, maybe I did shoot at him, but I...
1: There's something else that should come first. Charles Gray was murdered in this house earlier tonight. Why? Both you, Mr. Hawthorne, and Carla covered a fortune. That's why you're both here.
0: Yeah, Mr. Temple.
1: Louis, all Mr. Hawthorne had to do was spend the night here in appropriate costume and also refrain from appearing in a divorce case. A bachelor can appear in a divorce case, can't he, Mr. Hawthorne?
3: Mm. You found the papers for the divorce suit on Gray. Amy Mia's correspondent, eh? He was always so touchy about his wife.
1: I didn't find them. Doesn't matter, however. I knew they or something like them had to exist. On the other hand, if Horton, the ghost butler we found serving dinner earlier this evening, is really insane...
3: You're trying to pin the murder on him?
1: He left the house in time to have committed it.
3: Yeah, there's usually a motive, you know.
1: Mr. Hawthorne, which murder are you talking about?
3: Gray's murder, naturally.
1: No. Because Horton wouldn't have had to leave the house to kill him. Gray was murdered in this room. But you accepted my statement about having to leave the house to murder. We're both talking about the cab driver's murder, aren't we?
2: What cab driver?
1: The one who brought Gray here, the one who saw Gray murdered, the one who fled and then thought things over and decided to return for a little exercise in blackmail.
0: Yeah, Mr. Templer, you said he lied to us, but what about?
1: You remember, Louis, he told us he'd looked into the dining room through the front window and had seen the ghosts at dinner?
0: Huh?
1: Do you also remember, however, that when we got to the house...
0: Yeah, we looked in the front window, too.
1: Yes.
0: Yeah, and all we could see through it was the chandeliers and the ceiling. I said so myself.
1: Mm-hmm.
0: Uh-huh. The cabbie lied.
1: And died for it.
3: Look, I haven't been outside the house all evening.
1: You must have been. You claimed you were in the cellar when we first met.
3: Yes.
1: That's why you didn't hear Carla scream. But the cellar stairway is narrow. It's impossible to avoid getting plaster on your shoulders. Plaster that can't be rubbed off. And yet when we first met, I remarked that your clothes were spotless.
3: They should have been wet.
1: Nonsense. You'd had time to change from your ordinary clothes. You didn't think of rubbing plaster on the costume, however. Too bad. You might then have applied to the Scarlet of Murder a coat of whitewash.
2: I was hiding in the cellar because James had threatened me. You see, I knew Mr. Gray was going to sue his wife for a divorce and name James.
1: And if he did, you would inherit all the Hawthorne money.
2: Yes. I was terrified that he would kill me.
1: I see. Tell me about Horton, Carla.
2: Poor Horton has been hired every year for the occasion. He's very, very old. Now tell me about you, Simon.
1: Well, I...
0: Mr. Templer, I don't mean to interrupt you and Miss Carla, but it's...
1: Louis,
0: yeah?
1: You don't have the ghost of a chance.

0: You have been listening to another transcribed adventure of the Saint, the Robin Hood of modern crime. Now here is our star.
1: Ladies and gentlemen, this is Vincent Price inviting you to join us again next week at this same time for another exciting adventure of the Saint. Good night.
0: This script of The Saint was written by Louis Vittes. In the cast, you heard Adrian Marden as Carla and Edmund MacDonald as James. Tudor Owen was the butler. Fred Shields, the cab driver. Louis is played by Larry Dodkin. The Saint, based on characters created by Leslie Charteris, is a James L. Safier production and is directed by Helen Mack. Vincent Price is soon to be seen co-starring in RKO's production of His Kind of Woman. Your announcer, Don Stanley. Three chimes mean good times on NBC. Whether it's comedy, music, or drama you're after, you'll find it on the big show today. And today also means a one-hour adaptation of F. Scott Fitzgerald's exciting novel, This Side of Paradise, presented by Theatre Guild on the Air and starring Richard Widmark and Nina Foch. 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
2: Inside every Cape Plum, there's a nice clean stone asking to be let out. 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There's a very sweet sound to Cape Plums when you have them for afters.
3: 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While Robertson's Golden Shred gets all of its tang from Seville oranges. 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
11: All aboard for the transcribed premiere production, The Cruise of the Paul Parrot, that thrilling adventure tale of the famous whaling days back in 1858. You will remember that Captain Roy Dalton and First Mate George Wainwright found young Johnny Robbins, the boy who helped them track down the rascal Alteste, and subsequently was carried off by the Spaniard, tied and gagged in an empty cask on the deck of the whaling ship Paul Parrot. The ship has now left the harbor of New Bedford and is well on its way to sea, as we find Captain Dalton and Wainwright releasing Johnny from the whale oil cask.
12: There, his arms are free.
13: I haven't tied his legs, Roy.
14: Oh, gee.
12: What's the matter, lad? Are you hurt?
14: No, but I've been tied up in that cask for so long, I'm aches all over.
13: Well, Johnny, how on earth did you get aboard the Paul Parrot?
12: I'm mighty glad to see you got free from that bilscum Alteste. But I want to know who tied you and stowed you in here.
14: It was that Spaniard that grabbed me and dragged me away on the docks last night, Captain Dalton. That's who it was, all right.
12: That lubber Alteste. I'll take care of him.
13: But listen, that means you got aboard this ship last night after all. Captain, do you think he's still aboard?
12: Then that ties in with the two men Jowett reported aboard last night. Johnny, do you know if Alteste left the ship last night?
14: No, sir, I don't. I just know he and the other man tied me up and put me in this cask and slammed down the lid.
12: We've got to find out. We can take no chances.
13: I'll have the men scour the ship to look for a stowaway, Captain.
12: No, George, you stay here. I want you around. I'll have one of the other officers do it. Let's see. Jowett, the second mate, is in charge of the men right now. Nicholson is at the helm. I'll call the third mate, Mascara. Mr. Mascara.
8: Aye, aye, Captain.
12: Organize searching parties and search the ship. From Crow's Nest to Coal Locker. There may be a stowaway on board. Take about 10 men. The rest are needed to man the canvas and put the ship to order.
8: Aye, aye, Captain.
12: If that swab is aboard this ship, we'll see that he gets his just desserts. Now, that just about proves who threw that belaying pin at the shipkeeper. Now, Johnny, tell us what happened. When we captured Al Teske and the docks, we had him at bay with our pistols. And then he suddenly grabbed you and held you in front of him so we couldn't shoot him. Then, holding you close to him, he backed around the wharf office and shot at us a few times. When he stopped shooting, we crawled around the office, and there was no sign of either of you.
14: Well, he fired a couple of shots at you and then pulled up a trap door in the dock planking. He shoved me down and jumped in after me.
13: Blow me down. I know of no trap door in the Grange and Sons docks.
14: There was a big cask over it. You couldn't see it. Well, it led down to the big timbers under the dock, and when we got there, there was another man waiting for us.
12: What did this other man look like, lad?
14: Well, he was the peg leg man I was telling you about.
12: A peg leg? I'll be hornswoggled. That settles it. I've been suspecting all along that he's had something to do with it.
13: Who do you mean? Dickon?
12: Aye, aye, Dickon, of course. Remember that first day when we heard his wooden leg thumping just after the shot was fired at us? And here he is reefed in with his dock rat, Al Teste.
14: Well, I don't think that was the wooden leg man's name. I don't think it was Dickon.
12: Avast, no matter what Al Teste called the lover, it's bound to be Dickon. He's the only peg-maned seaman about.
13: I hate to think that of Dickon, Captain. Besides, he was aboard ship here last night.
12: You'll see which way the wind blows, George. That makes it even more suspicious. Just when did he come aboard? Well, go ahead, Johnny. Then what happened?
14: Well, the one-legged man had another boat tied up under the wharf, and we all got in that. Well, I didn't want to, but there wasn't much I could do.
12: That's all right, lad. You've been very brave.
14: Then, very quietly, they rowed out to your ship, the Powell Parrot.
13: But why did they ship you along with them, Johnny?
14: Well, this man you call Alteste thought I was your cabin boy. And he wanted me to tell him where Mr. Grange's cabin was.
12: Avast. So that's it.
13: There you are, Captain. That's why Alteste's been sailing in our wake. He's after the same secret that's bringing Ezra Grange along on this crew.
12: But what is the secret? It's as much mystery as before.
14: Well, when we got out here to the ship, they made me come aboard with them. They came aboard so quickly they got past the watchman. And then we stopped right here by these casks. This Alteste asked me again where Mr. Grange's cabin was, and if he was bunking in the captain's cabin. When I told him I didn't know, he got very mean. And then they said they'd go look for themselves. So they tied me up and put that gag around my mouth and put me in this big cask.
12: If I ever get my hands on that rat, I'll treat him like the worst vermin in the hold.
14: Well, I don't know how long I was in that cask. It seemed like years and years.
13: No wonder your arms and legs hurt.
12: You've borne up well, son. You're a brave young man, and here's my hand on it.
14: Oh, thank you, Captain Dalton. And can I stay?
13: What are we going to do with the boy now, Captain?
12: Blow me down. I never thought of that. And you were supposed to go home to your folks in the country last night.
14: Yes, sir, I know.
12: You see? I told you I was right when I saw you last evening. I told you we're doing very wrong and running away to sea against your parents' wishes. I told you anything could happen to a lad who was alone in a rough port like New Bedford, didn't I?
14: Yes, sir.
12: Now you see what you stumbled into? Here you are sailing on a whaler that may not see New Bedford again for more than 2 years. And the offshore wind is so high, we're almost out of sight of land. We can't turn about and take you into port.
14: Well, couldn't I go along as your cabin boy or something?
12: Son, if you wanted to go to sea, you surely hit into the wrong line. Whaling is about the hardest, cruelest life there is on the sea. You'll have to work your heart out. There'll be weary days of watching for a whale. Then the dangers of catching one when he's sighted. And you never can say when the whale is apt to turn and stave in the ship and lose all. And then there's the job of cutting in, with little sleep and hard work. And nastier, smellier work can hardly be imagined.
14: Oh, but I won't care. I've always wanted to go to sea, Captain. And I'll work as hard as anybody else. Honest, I really will.
12: I see you're not to be discouraged. But see here, you've no sea chest. You've no outfit at all. Every man on board the ship has a chest filled with clothes and all the articles he needs for his cruise. And you haven't so much as a sou'wester to break the storm.
13: Captain, we've got a pretty big slop chest. We can let him draw on that. There's bound to be some overcoats and blankets and whatnot in there. And since we have no cabin boy, he'll fill that nicely.
14: Oh, gee, thanks, Mr. Wainwright.
12: Well, it looks as if you have a friend in Mr. Wainwright. I suppose the best thing to do, then, is to fix up with what we can from the slop chest and take it out of your share of the voyage. This is the first time I've ever heard of a ship having to take a cabin boy against their own wishes. It's a good thing you come from seafaring folk. You'll learn quickly.
14: But, Captain, what is a slop chest?
12: Why, that's just a name, lad. No chest at all. All of the extra clothing, shirts, blankets, overcoats, shoes, tobacco and the like, that we carry along and sell to the men as they need them. All of that we call the slop chest. It's something like a store, you might say. And the men pay for them out of their shares of the profits of the voyage.
13: And you see, Johnny, the better a man is outfitted at the beginning, the less he'll have to call on the slop just for his needs. And he'll get that much more at the end of his cruise for his share.
14: Oh, gee. I don't care if I get any share at all. Just to go to sea is enough for me.
12: Well, now, maybe we're ahead of schedule here somewhat and counting on making you cabin boy. I'd better confer with Mr. Grange. After all, he's one of the owners. And as long as he's aboard with us this cruise, we can see him right away.
13: We'll have to be sending a letter to his folks, Captain, by the first returning ship we meet to let him know what's become of him.
12: Aye, we'll have to do that or his parents will think he's been shanghaied. We'll have a wild story to tell them as it is. Johnny, lad, I know your legs are sore and stiff from being cooped up in that cask so long. Do you think you can walk on him below to Mr. Grange's cabin?
14: Oh, yes, sir. I'm all right now.
12: Then come ahead.
13: I'll return to the men, Captain.
12: Aye, Mr. Wainwright. Hold a minute. Send Dickon below to see me in Mr. Grange's cabin. We might as well straighten this out for good and all.
15: Aye, aye, sir.
12: Here's the hatch, Johnny. Now we go below. Right here's the cabin.
16: Who's there?
12: Captain Dalton, sir.
16: Oh, come in.
12: This is the boy I was telling you about, sir.
17: Oh, the boy on the deck? Well, how in the thunder did he get on board ship?
12: It seems that Al Testy managed to get aboard last night, in spite of all precautions. And finding after he'd boarded the ship that the lad didn't belong on her, so he stowed him away in an empty cask, all bound up.
17: Is this Al Testy person still on board?
12: I'm having the ship thoroughly searched right now. And there's a hand in the crew I'm suspicious of. I'm having him sent here below.
17: Well, this is interesting.
12: And seeing that we're out of sight of land, it's not worthwhile putting about. I wondered why we couldn't send word to the lad's parents by the first ship we hail and put him on as cabin boy. We have none, you know, and he might come in real handy as a help to the steward.
17: Does he have an outfit?
12: We can outfit him from the slop chest and take the cost out of his share at the end of the voyage, if you're willing, sir.
17: That sounds reasonable. We could use a cabin boy.
10: Ah! Hey, dirty weather ahead me, Harry!
12: Ah! Hold. Just a moment, Mr. Grange. Here comes the hand, I suspect, of being in league with that swab battle testy.
17: Come in.
10: Begging your pardon, sirs. You sent for me, Captain?
12: Here he is, Johnny. Is that the lubber that helped bang you up last night?
14: No, he's not the one. The one that was with Al Testy was real dark, like a Spaniard, just like Al Testy himself.
12: Well, blow me down. I'm wrong about Dickon. I'm sorry, Dickon. I suspected you wrongly of something you didn't know anything about. But blasted, I'm glad to hear that you're not the one I thought. I always thought you were a good hand and a bloomin' fine man.
10: Why, thank you, sir, thank you. Captain, shiver me timbers, I know what you're talking to. There was a couple of strangers aboard last night, and one of them had a peg leg. I seen him, and you thought it was me.
12: That's right, Dickon, but I see I was wrong. The other swab must have jumped overboard when he was discovered.
17: Well, that's all settled. Now about this boy. You look rather intelligent, young man. What's your name?
14: Jonathan Obadiah Robbins, sir.
17: What? Repeat that name.
14: Jonathan Obadiah Robbins, sir.
12: It's quite a lot of name for so small a hand, I think.
17: It's out of the question. We'll hail the first ship we meet and send him back to port.
12: What? Send the lad back to port because of his name? We can call him Johnny, Mr. Grange. What difference does the length of his name make? That surely has nothing to do with whether or not he'd make a good hand.
17: That has nothing to do with it. We send him back by the first boat.
12: As captain of this craft, I feel that I'm entitled to ask why you don't want the boy.
17: As part owner of this ship and as your employer, I tell you it's none of your business. Now, don't let me see that little monkey again.
12: Mr. Grange, I feel that it is my right to ask and to know. Avast. What's that noise?
10: You lost the harpoon! Ahoy, sirs. When Paul Parrott says that, that means there's a lubber in this room that don't belong here. Remember this morning he led us to the lad?
12: He's sitting on that sea chest of Mr. Grange's.
17: By George, that noise is coming from my sea chest, all right. Here, let's see.
12: Well, lash me to a yard arm.
17: What in the...
18: Lo!
10: It's little Miss Grange.
17: Sue, what are you doing here?
18: I told you I'd go on this cruise, Ezra, no matter what happened. And here I am, even if I have to stow away in your sea chest.
10: Ah! Stow away! Stow away! Ah! Women on the ship means bad luck, lads! Ah!
11: Well, this is a surprise. Now Sue is along on the cruise. Will her brother Ezra let her stay? We're glad to find out that Dickon is no longer under suspicion, but is Al Testy still on deck? And what will become of Johnny? Why does Ezra Grange dislike him just because his name is Jonathan Obadiah Robbins? We may find out some of the answers to all this mystery in our next adventure in the cruise of the Paul Parrott, Be sure not to miss even one of these exciting adventures. Your Paul Parrott announcer is Dave Ward.

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1: You know, folks ask me sometimes how I come to be a barber. Floyd, they say to me, how'd you ever come to be a barber? Well, I tell them all the same thing. It's a chance to study human nature. I ask you, where are you going to find more human nature than you get in barbershops? Fella comes in, hangs up his hat and coat, takes off his vest, hands his collar and tie, climbs up in the chair and sits down and relaxes. That's human nature in the raw. So you tell him a story, if you heard one lately, and you're off. After you've been barbering a while, you learn little things. For instance, guy comes in that don't need a haircut any more than your Uncle Jake that's bald. You can bet that guy's got something on his mind besides a haircut. Like Gildersleeve the other day, where the guy was in only the week before and got the works. But here he comes again and asks me to give him a trim. Well, I remember I was working on Dr. Needham at the time. Doctor likes his a little on the long side with no clippers in back. Well, Gildersleeve come in, and the two of them were talking back and forth there.
2: A pleasure to see you, Mr. Gildersleeve.
3: Pleasure to see you, Doctor.
2: Although I could wish that we met less often in barbershops and more often in church.
3: You know how it is, Doctor. My intentions are always good.
2: The spirit is willing, but the flesh is weak.
3: Exactly. As a matter of fact, I've taken off a little lately. I'm down to 197.
2: Congratulations.
3: Yes, for a while there, I was 198.
1: Well, there you are, Doctor. Sharp as a tack.
2: Thank you, Floyd.
1: Just a second. I'll get your collar.
2: I trust we'll be seeing you on Sunday next, Mr. Gildersleeve. Easter, you know.
3: Oh, yes, Doctor. Yes, indeed. I'm always there on Easter.
2: Thank you, Floyd.
3: And by the way, I've been wanting to explain to you about my contribution last Easter. Why it wasn't larger, I mean.
2: Mr. Gildersleeve, we have no way of knowing what people contribute. We're thankful for what we receive.
3: Well, I thought you might have noticed. Anyway, I've been meaning to speak to you. You see, I thought I had my wallet with me, but it must have been in my other suit. Because the suit I wear on Easter, well, I don't very often wear it, so that's why. But I'll be there this Easter, and I won't forget it this time.
2: I know you'd be one of our most generous supporters, Mr. Gildersleeve. And you're always welcome, with or without your wallet.
3: Thank you, Doctor. You can count on me.
2: Now, Floyd, you and I have our little reckoning here. That's how much?
1: That'll be 50 cents, Doctor.
2: The only price in town that hasn't gone up. You're sure you're not...
1: No, that's my price.
2: I insist, you know. The price for shearing the pasture must be the same as that for shearing the flock.
1: Well, that's the price, 50 cents.
2: Well, then... Oh, and the tax. We mustn't forget the tax. Render unto Caesar the things which are...
1: No. There's no tax.
2: But at the drugstore, I always pay a tax.
1: Well, Peavy's running a little racket of his own over there, I guess. No tax on haircuts.
2: Well, if you're sure, 50 cents and...
1: No, Doctor.
2: Now, wait, Floyd.
1: No, I couldn't take a tip, Doctor.
2: Oh, please.
1: No, I couldn't, no.
2: Floyd. Am I going to be forced to have my hair cut elsewhere?
1: Well, I don't like to, but thanks.
2: The laborer is worthy of his hire, Floyd. And the artist is worthy of something extra.
1: You're kidding.
2: Good day.
1: Good, so long, Doctor.
2: Mr. Gildersleeve, I...
3: Oh, you'll be seeing me, all right. Yes, indeed. Goodbye, Doctor.
2: Goodbye.
1: Well, you needn't look at me. I got a special price for the clergy.
3: I'm not complaining. I think you ought to cut his hair for nothing.
1: I would if he'd let me. I never feel right taking money off him somehow.
3: I know.
1: Nice guy, Dr. Needham.
3: Yes, he is. A fine man.
1: Gives you a funny feeling sometimes, though. I don't know. Maybe it ain't him. Maybe it's me.
3: Gives you the feeling he can see right through you.
1: Yeah. Well, climb up in the chair, Commissioner. What can I do for you today?
3: Just give it a little trim, Floyd.
1: Trim what? I trimmed it just last week.
3: Well, what do you think about my mustache, then?
1: What about it?
3: Do you think it might be shorter?
1: Well, I could shorten it. Don't say it'll look any better.
3: Well, Well, try to spruce it up a little if you can.
1: Okay, now hold still. Getting awful particular in your old age.
3: What?
1: Haircut last week, now your mustache. Must have something on the fire.
3: Keep it even, boy. Keep it even.
1: I hear where Mrs. Ransom is coming back to town in a couple of weeks.
3: So I hear.
1: Kind of jumping the gun a little, getting dolled up now, ain't you? You'll be shaggy around the ears again by the time she gets here.
3: Mrs. Ransom's return means very little to me, Floyd, one way or the other.
1: Don't give me that.
3: I'll be glad to see her, naturally. We've always been friends, but that's all.
1: Well, I'm a son of a gun. You must be getting old or something.
3: Don't you believe it.
1: Yes, sir. When a man starts getting fussy about his mustache and loses his interest in women...
3: Who's losing interest?
1: Well, you just now told me that...
3: There's an old saying, Floyd. There are more fish in the sea than ever were caught.
1: Oh, you've been fishing.
3: Nothing of the sort.
1: Would this little fishy have a name?
3: She's not a little fishy. She's a very nice girl.
1: Young?
3: Youngish.
1: Is she pretty?
3: Don't you know me well enough not to ask that?
1: Where do you get them?
3: Our meeting was purely accidental.
1: Huh? So you ain't gonna tell me your name?
3: I don't care to have it bandied about, Floyd, particularly in barbershops. Come on, finish me up.
1: She waiting for you, is she?
3: You just handle your business, Floyd, and I'll handle mine. But hurry.
1: Yes, sir.
3: Good. She hasn't left yet. Unless Leroy's practicing by himself. Most unlikely, though, if I know Leroy. Wonder if I could ask her to stay to dinner. I don't know. She's kind of shy. Better not rush things. Darn it, I've got to think of something. Well.
4: Unky, you're home early.
3: Not particularly.
4: Why, it's only 5:00.
3: Well, I wanted to be around. Supervise Leroy a little, if necessary. Make sure he gets started right with his new piano teacher. She's still here, I presume?
4: Yes, she's here.
3: What are you grinning at?
4: Nothing.
3: Yes, yes. Very important for a boy to get started right, my dear. That's where he went wrong with Miss Roots. Got off on the wrong foot. Well, it is.
4: I didn't say anything.
3: Yes, yes. But she got the living room doors closed for.
4: Keep people out, I guess.
3: Hmm.
4: So Leroy can concentrate better. It's very important for a boy to get started right, you know.
3: Didn't know those doors would still slide. They haven't been closed in 20 years. Well, lesson's over, I guess. I guess I might just go in there. Well, it was over. Well. Marjorie, haven't you got anything to do?
4: Sure, if I want to.
3: What are you standing around here for?
4: Why are you?
3: I just told you. So I can keep an eye on Leroy and help Miss... What's her name?
4: You know her name.
3: Yes. Miss Piper. Slipped my mind for a moment. By the way, has she a first name, do you know?
4: It's Joanne.
3: Joanne.
4: I saw it on her music roll.
3: Joanne.
4: Really, Unky, don't you think she's a little young?
3: Young? What do you mean?
4: Well, after all, you're twice her age.
3: Really, my dear? I don't know what you're talking about. If you imagine for one minute that I... Why, that's the silliest thing I ever heard of. Miss Piper? Why, that's ridiculous. Why, I hardly know her. Besides, I'm not twice her age. I'm only... There, she's through. Sorry, folks. Hope I'm not intruding.
4: No, I think we've done enough for today, don't you, Leroy?
5: You said it.
3: Well, Miss Piper, how is our young pupil coming, would you say? Yes.
4: Oh, I think with a
3: That's
4: little...
3: fine, fine. I'm glad to hear it. Keep practicing, my boy. Practice makes perfect. Eh, Miss Piper?
4: That's right.
3: And watch those sharps and flats, Leroy. You've got to look sharp or you'll be flat.
5: Oh, brother, is that corny?
3: You'll be excused, Leroy, if there are more remarks like that.
4: Well, I think I must be going.
3: No, Miss Piper, don't rush off, please. I'd like to talk to you. About Leroy. About his lessons, I mean.
4: Yes?
3: About Leroy's practicing. You'll be here twice a week, of course. That's all settled and agreed upon. But in between, he'll have homework.
4: Oh, yes, I've assigned him the things he's to do.
6: We got that all worked out, Unc. You don't need to monkey with us.
3: Oh, good, good. I was concerned about his homework. Well,
4: Well, I guess I'd better be going.
3: Oh, don't go.
4: Well, I really should.
3: Couldn't we... I mean... Marjorie, why don't you and Leroy go and do something?
6: Hey, Miss Piper, you want to see my new catcher's mask?
3: Oh, for heaven.
4: Why, I'd love to.
6: I've got it for me for being so good about my practicing. Just a sec, I'll put it down here somewhere.
3: You darn kid.
6: I have it here.
3: How could I get her to stay to dinner? How could I put it to her?
6: Here it is. How's that?
4: Why, it's a real one.
6: You bet. You want to try it on?
4: Oh, Leroy, she doesn't want to try it.
6: Oh, that's upside down.
4: Oh, don't make her mutt her hair
6: off.
4: I don't mind.
6: Hey, look at Miss Piper. Bad enough.
4: Well, don't you find it a little uncomfortable?
6: No, I practiced the piano a whole hour in it yesterday. Hey, wait till I get my gloves.
3: Yeah, that's enough of that now, Leroy. I'm sorry, Miss Piper. The boy is a little enthusiastic.
4: I think he's cute. Oh, goodness, my hair.
6: Well, I'll get you a comb.
4: Oh, don't bother. I've got to go anyway. It's after 5. Now, where did...
3: Oh, Miss Piper. One other thing. You know about pianos. I've been meaning to ask you. Do you think this one needs tuning?
4: Why, I hadn't noticed that it did.
3: It's a Wembley, of course. But let's see, huh? No, I'd say it was just about in tune.
4: Why, Mr. Gildersleeve, you have a voice.
3: Voice? Oh, hardly that. I sing a little for my own amusement, that's all. But I wouldn't want to sing for you. You wouldn't want to hear me sing anyway.
6: Excuse me. Leroy, come here a second, will you?
3: You wouldn't want to hear me sing anyway.
4: Oh, I'd really love to hear you.
3: You would?
4: You must promise you will sometime. Now, where did I leave my thing?
3: Oh, she can't go. Don't rush off, Miss Piper. I mean, do you have to?
4: Well, they'll be expecting
3: you. You could telephone. I mean, well, we don't want to impose on you, of course. I know your time is valuable. You have lessons to give and so on. I just thought that...
6: Hey, Aunt Bertie wants to know if Miss Piper's going to stay to dinner.
4: Oh,
3: Leroy, what a wonderful idea. Well, that's very good, my boy. Yes, indeed. Now, why didn't I think of that? Miss Piper, you take your things right off and stay. Tell her she's got to stay, Leroy. Marjorie, come and tell Miss Piper she's got to stay to dinner. Tell her to stay, Bertie.
4: Well, really,
3: I... No, Leroy's not the kind of a boy who takes no for an answer. Are you, Leroy? No, sir.
4: Well, you're all very kind. I'd love to stay if I may.
3: If you may. Says she'll stay if she may.
4: Really, I don't know what to say. You're all so friendly. I'm a stranger here, you know. I've only been in Summerfield a few weeks, and to have you take me right in this way...
3: Miss Piper, we want you to feel that you're just one of the family here. Don't we, children? Yes, sir.

0: The Great Gildersleeve will be back again after a message from the Kraft Foods Company. Easter is making an early appearance this year.
1: Which reminds me, Mr. Lang, that I'd better put in an early appearance at the grocery, so I'll be sure of having a choice of the foods I want for my family's Easter meals.
0: Good idea. 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Now, let's get back to the Great Gildersleeve.
1: Oh, Leroy, you...
2: Miss Piper, look. I bet you can't do this.
3: That old napkin trick? Oh, who can't do that?
1: What is it?
2: There. You see? Hello, little girl.
4: Hello, Mr. Gildersleeve.
2: Yeah.
1: That's wonderful.
2: Now, that's when it's a little girl. Now, if I hold it like this, what is it?
1: An old man.
2: That's right. Hello there, Grandpop.
5: Hello there, Sonny. How have you been?
1: Eat your supper, Unky. For goodness sakes, it'll get all cold.
2: Yeah, I'll get around to my supper. Say, did you ever see...
1: Miss Piper's finished her peas and potatoes. Maybe she'd like some more.
2: What? Oh, certainly. Bertie!
1: We have a bell, Miss Piper, but Uncle Mort can't remember it.
2: I can't remember it, and Bertie can't hear it. Bertie!
1: Well, I really couldn't eat any more, Mr. Gildersleeve. Honestly,
2: Bertie!
6: Did you want something, Mr. Gildersleeve?
2: More food for Miss Piper, Bertie. Another of those delicious pork chops.
1: Unky.
6: I'm sorry, Mr. Gildersleeve. That's all the pork chops is.
2: Huh? Well, then...
1: Really, Mr. Gildersleeve, I couldn't possibly eat any more.
2: Well, I guess that's the way it is, Bertie. Delicious, though, weren't they, Miss Piper? They're specialty around here. Pork chops a la Bertie.
3: Hamas Alabamas.
2: Yeah?
1: Oh, yes. With one drop of precious sauce distilled from a tree elephant. Isn't that stuff crazy?
2: What are you talking about, my dear?
1: The Labneh.
2: Leroy, I've told
1: you... Don't you read the Labneh, Mr. Gildersleeve? I just love it.
2: You do?
1: I can't get through the day unless I read the Labneh in the morning.
2: Oh, well, I haven't read it very much lately.
1: Oh, then you missed a perfectly wonderful story. This little man wanted to get into the Gourmet Society.
2: Little Abner?
1: No, another character. He wants to get into the Gourmet Society, but in order to get in, you have to submit a dish that's good enough.
3: And this guy's been rejected so many times already, he's only got one more chance.
2: Let's just let Miss Piper tell the story, shall we, Leroy?
1: Well, anyhow, this little fellow has a wonderful dish to submit, but he needs a very rare kind of pig to make the sauce.
3: Hamas, Alabama. And that's where Salome comes in. I knew it was going to be Salome as soon as they started looking for a pig.
1: So did I. Who else could it be? Well, anyway...
2: Say, did you ever read Mutt and Jeff? I used to get a big kick out of Mutt and Jeff.
3: It isn't in the paper anymore.
2: It isn't? Well, it must be.
1: I don't think so, Mr. Gildersleeve.
2: Huh?
1: Well, anyway, he finally gets Salome, and they're going to boil Salome down to one drop of sauce, but they need a man to keep turning her.
2: What?
1: Oh, it's so crazy, you can't explain it. You have to read it.
2: Well, I generally do. Only I've been kind of busy lately. Do you ever see the Cats and Jammers?
3: The Cats and Jammers? Unky.
2: I'm asking Miss Piper. Do you ever see the Cats and Jammers?
1: Well, occasionally.
2: There's the cartoon. I remember one time their inspector was asleep, and Hans and Fritz tied his beard onto the captain's coat and then stuck a pin in the captain's neck. And do you remember the time the captain was sitting at his desk and the kids sawed the floor out from under him? Yes, sir, there's a real cartoon.

0: Ah, beautiful. Wasn't that beautiful, children?
1: Yeah. Well, thank you.
2: I love Chopin. When I hear music like that, I almost wish I'd taken lessons.
0: Well, you had your chance, my dear. Leroy, haven't you some homework you ought to be doing?
3: Nope.
0: Now, my boy, don't you try to pull the wool over my eyes. You had your music lessons this afternoon. What chance have you had to do your homework?
3: Haven't got any. Spring vacation.
0: Oh, that darn thing. Well, it's your bedtime anyway.
3: What, Hunky, really?
4: I thought you said we were going to have a musical evening.
1: Well, I'm afraid I've got to be running along, Mr. Gildersleeve. It is late.
0: No, no, it's early. But Leroy is a growing boy. Needs a lot of sleep, whereas you...
3: But, Hunk...
0: The discussion is closed, Leroy.
1: I'm afraid I've really got to go, Mr. Gildersleeve.
0: Oh, no.
1: I must.
0: Well, say, how about letting me take you home? Sure, why didn't I think of that before?
1: Oh, you needn't bother. It's not far.
0: No trouble. I'll enjoy the walk. I have a car, of course, but the weather is so nice.
1: Oh, you're awfully kind.
0: I'll get your coat, Miss Piper. I guess this is hers. Marshall Field, Chicago. Yep.
3: Say, Uncle, I have to go to bed. It's only 8 o'clock.
0: Well, you've been pretty good today, my boy. You can stay up till 10, but no later. Come on, Miss Piper, let's be on our merry way. Really too bad you have to go home early on such a nice spring evening.
1: Oh, it's not so very early. It's almost 8:30.
0: Say, look at that.
1: What?
0: Moon. I see they're tearing up the street again. You don't want to go straight home, do you?
1: I should.
0: Say, Peavy's drugstore up ahead. Ever been in there?
1: No.
0: Oh, you got to meet Peavy. He's the greatest character in this town. We could go in and get a Coke or something. He's really a character.
1: What kind of character?
0: Well, it's kind of hard to describe him. Kind of conservative. If you say so-and-so and so-and-so, he says,
5: well, no, I wouldn't say that.
1: Really?
0: Yeah, that's all he ever says, no matter what. Look at his window here. This will give you a rough idea. There's Peavy reading a comic book in there. Come on, we'll surprise him. Hello, Peavy!
5: Oh, my gracious, Mr. Gildersleeve. You startled me.
0: Yeah, I caught you reading a comic book, didn't I?
5: Well, I wasn't exactly reading it. I glance at them occasionally so I can advise my customers.
0: Oh. Peavy, I'd like to have you meet a friend of mine. This is Miss Piper, Mr. Peavy.
1: How do you do?
5: Well, I'm pleased to make your acquaintance, Miss Piper.
0: We thought we might have a Coke or something, Peavy. How about it, a Coke?
1: Well, a small one.
0: I'll have a big one. Although I must say, Peavy, you make the worst Coke in town.
5: You're joking. Just sit on one of the stools, Miss Piper. They're here for the convenience of our customers.
1: Thank you.
0: I'll try again. See, they're having a special on spring tonic, Peavy.
5: That's right.
0: Something you make up yourself, isn't it?
5: That's right.
0: Now watch. I'll bet the tonic's no good, Peavy. Darn him, he won't say it. What's in it?
5: It's a certain formula, Mr. Gildersleeve.
0: Oh? Well, what does it do?
5: Oh, it has various properties. Depends on what ails you. Here we are. Here are the Cokes. The small and the large. And that'll be 16.
0: Yeah. Here you are.
5: Thank you. Well, you visiting here, Miss Piper, or...
1: No, I'm going to live here.
5: Well, I want you to feel free to avail yourself of our services. We're in the phone book, Peavy's Pharmacy.
1: I'll remember. It's nice to know that if I get a terrible attack of something, you can send me some medicine right away.
5: I'm sorry, we don't deliver as a rule.
0: Well, then why'd you tell her you're in the phone book? It's useless.
5: Well, no, I wouldn't say that.
0: He said it! Peavy, you're a character. Come on, Miss Piper, I gotta get you.

0: I hope so.
1: Oh, no doubt about it. I can tell from his practicing. You're an inspiration to him. You are to me, too.
0: To you?
1: Oh, yes. There's something about the way you play the piano that... Well, it seems to stir something in me.
0: Was it the Chopin or the Beethoven?
1: Both. Whatever you play, it just seems to do something to me.
0: Oh, you must be one of those people who respond to music. Some people respond to music more than others.
1: They do? Well, I must be one of them, then. At least when you play, I am. If I...
0: This is where I live.
1: Oh? Oh, here, eh? Well...
0: It's just a temporary arrangement till I find a room or an apartment. I'm sort of a guest here.
1: Oh, I see. Do you have to go in right away?
0: I really should.
1: Oh, well.
0: Oh, the porch light's on. That means they're expecting me.
1: Oh, well, Miss Piper?
0: Yes?
1: Nothing. I just,
2: Well, Joanne, I thought I heard you out here.
1: Dr. Needham.
2: Oh, it's you, Mr. Gildersleeve.
1: Yes, I was just leaving. We just got here. I was bringing her home. She gave my nephew a music lesson. Isn't that right, Miss Piper?
0: Yes, of course.
1: And this is where you're staying?
0: Yes.
2: Joanne's mother is an old friend of my wife's family, so naturally she...
1: Oh, of course. Makes a nice arrangement. I hope you weren't worried about her.
2: Well, it's nice to know she was in such safe hands.
1: Such, you bet. I mean, you're right, absolutely. Well, good night, Joe, Miss Piper.
0: Good night, Mr. Gildersleeve. Thank you so much for everything.
1: Thank you. Good night, Dr. Needham. See you in church, on Easter, I mean. Good night.
2: Good night, Mr. Gildersleeve.
1: She...

0: Ladies and gentlemen, for several years it's been our privilege to have James L. Kraft, the founder of our company, join us on our Easter week broadcast. Today we again invite you to share in the inspiration of his Easter message. Mr. Kraft.
1: Thank you. Again this year, it gives me the greatest pleasure to send Easter greetings to craftsmen around the globe and to friends both known and unknown everywhere. The Easter season is a time for rejoicing all over the earth, a time for renewing faith and re-examining the true values of life. Even nature, at this time of the year, seems to join in this affirmation of eternal hope and everlasting life. A long time ago it was said, "Know the truth, and the truth shall make you free." To find eternal and unchanging values amid so much that passes away has always been a goal of men. And much of modern science, invention, and education holds this knowledge of the truth as their objective. Yet, in the field of the human spirit and moral conduct, it is of even greater importance that we seek out the unchanging truth, that it may make us free. Now, truth may be regarded as an abstract quality, a faraway goal to be desired by the seeking mind. But it is also, and more vitally, a living quality revealed in a way of dwelling in harmony with one's fellow men. This living truth was expressed perfectly in the life of him whose death and resurrection from the dead the whole Christian world observes this week. I have been reading once again the story of the trial and crucifixion of Jesus. It is a profoundly moving story. You will remember that after Pilate's interrogation of Christ, Jesus said in substance, "I came into the world that I should bear witness of the truth." Then Pilate asked a question which many before him and many since have asked, "What is truth?" By his death and resurrection, as by his life among men, Christ gave the answer to that question. For only as men are able to live humbly and unselfishly together, expressing by all that we do the truth that is in us, will we be able to solve the great problems of the world today. Only by casting aside all pettiness and selfishness, and by following the straight and simple path of doing unto others as we would have others do unto us, can nations and people learn to live in peace and harmony together. At this Easter season, let us all witness by our daily living the faith and hope and truth that in us lie. Let us walk daily in the light of a great faith and hold the flame high for all to see. Only thus can the eternal promise of this sacred day come to flower on the earth.
0: Thank you, Mr. Kraft.

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4: Hello, hello, hello.
5: Hello, hello, hello.
4: Well, little Miss Honey, how are you today?
5: Eager and anxious, how are you?
4: Why, I'm just fine, but I'm eager and anxious to find out what you're eager and anxious about.
5: Well, I'm eager to know what happens to the boys in Peter Pan, because last week the Indians captured them and tied them to a stake, and the chief said he was going to burn them at sundown if Tiger Lily, that's the chief's daughter, wasn't returned. And the boys can't return Tiger Lily because Captain Hook has captured her.
4: Well, that's something to be eager and anxious about.
5: Yes, it is. Also, I'm eager to find out more about what's going to happen to Dick because he met Jim Bowie, who has a special kind of knife that he invented that's very unusual.
4: Yes, it is.
5: So then could we please hurry and read the funnies, please? Could we hurry?
4: Puck the Comic
5: yes.
4: Weekly. Very well, I'll read that in just a moment. But before I do, let's listen to this nice man. Now, here we go with Puck the Comic Weekly. And on the first page, under Bringing Up Father, Beetle Bailey.
5: Magic words for the music, please.
4: Very well, my lady. Toot me a toot and tweet me a tweedle. Squeeze out music for Bailey the Beetle. Today, Beetle and his friend Killer are standing in front of the staff office. Killer has a camera and is taking Beetle's picture. Beetle looks pretty sad. Killer says,
6: well, don't just stand looking into the camera. Can't you do something active?
7: Well, how about tossing a ball up?
6: Well, it's better than dropping your face down.
4: So Beetle takes a ball out of his pocket and tosses it up. The ball lands on the roof and is caught in the rain trough.
7: Uh-oh. Well, just a minute till I get the ball back.
4: So Beetle climbs up on the porch railing. Then he leans way over and reaches in the rain trough for the ball. Just then, last picture, top row, the door opens.
7: Whoops.
4: And there's Beetle hanging over the sergeant, his fingertips touching the rain trough, and his toes hooked over the top of the door. The sergeant yells,
8: hey, what's going on out here?
4: And then Beetle loses his hold. First picture, bottom row, he falls under the sergeant.
8: Hey, it's a parachute attack!
4: Beetle hangs under the sergeant, hands over the sergeant's eyes.
8: Hey, help, help, I can't see!
4: The sergeant, who was holding a fire extinguisher, stumbles off the porch.
8: Oops, I tripped!
4: The fire extinguisher goes off, and Beetle is squirted by the fluid.
8: Hey, run! That stuff will ruin your uniform!
4: Beetle dashes around the corner and leaps into a garbage can. And last picture, Killer, who is still holding the camera, says,
6: that was a little too active. I couldn't get you in focus.
4: And Beetle, who is upside down in the garbage can, waves his legs and yells,
7: get me out of here!
5: When Beetle was reaching up in the rain trough, the sergeant opens the door and Beetle fell right onto the sergeant.
4: Yes, poor Beetle. No matter what he tries, it always comes out wrong.
5: Yes, but I love him because he's so funny.
4: Yes, so did I.
5: Oh, now could you hurry up and meet Peter Pan?
4: Oh, yes, because the boys were captured by the Indians last week.
5: Yes, and I want to know what happened.
4: Very well, let's turn over the page. Go past Little Iodine and Prince Val, who is getting ready for a long trip. Turn over that page. Go past page 4. Turn over page 5. Go past Buzz Sawyer on page 6. And there, on page 7, is Peter Pan.
5: And you remember last week the boys had been captured by the Indians and tied to a stake.
4: And that wasn't too unusual, because the boys in Neverland always played a game with the Indians. You see, if the boys captured the Indians, they'd let the Indians go. That's next day. If the Indians captured the boys, next day, the Indians would let the boys go.
5: Yes, it was always a game that they played.
4: Yes, that's right. But this time, the chief wouldn't let the boys go because he said someone had captured Tiger Lily, the Indian chief's daughter.
5: Yes, and he said that if Tiger Lily weren't returned by sunset, the boys would all be burned at the stake.
4: Yes, and Peter Pan has gone away with Wendy and doesn't know what's happened to the boys.
5: And he doesn't know either that Captain Hook, that pirate, has captured Tiger Lily and is taking her away in a boat.
4: Well, let's read and see what happens next. Here we go with Peter Pan. Say the magic words with me.
9: pirates, crocodiles, Peter Pie Pan. Whisk up music for Never Neverland.
4: Unaware that her brothers and the lost boys have been captured by the Indians, Wendy flies with Peter Pan to Mermaid Lagoon. They land on the edge of a rock beside the lagoon, and Wendy sees beautiful mermaids, strange creatures, half fish and half women. Some are swimming, some are drying their hair on the rocks. Wendy says,
10: "Oh, just imagine real live mermaids."
11: "Yeah, come on and meet them."
4: The mermaids all see Peter and greet him.
11: "Hi, everybody." "Okay, sure."
4: So the mermaids quickly swim to the rock where Peter is sitting. They gather around him as Peter begins to tell a story.
11: "Well, there I was in Marooner's Rock, surrounded by 40 or 50 pirates. And then all of a sudden..."
4: Last picture top row, Peter stops suddenly.
11: "Shh. Listen."
4: First picture bottom row, Peter scrambles to the top of the rocks. Looks out over the bay.
11: "Yep. It's Captain Hook, all right."
4: At the mention of Captain Hook's name, the mermaids all leap into the water. Peter seizes Wendy by the hand.
11: "Quick, Wendy, come on."
4: And away they fly. In no time at all, they're on the trail of Captain Hook's boat.
11: "Hey, look. They've captured Tiger Lily. They're taking her to Skull Rock. We must see what they're up to."
4: At that moment, last picture, the water behind Captain Hook's boat is split, and the head of the giant crocodile, who wants to eat Captain Hook, appears. And unseen by Hook, the crocodile slithers steadily after Hook's boat.
5: "Oh, goody. Now Peter knows that Captain Hook has Tiger Lily.
4: And what's more, he's on Hook's trail. And if I know Peter, he's going to cause Captain Hook a lot of trouble."
5: "Yes, and don't forget that crocodile. Maybe that crocodile helped Peter fight Hook."
4: "Well, we'll find that out next week. Well, now it's time for Dagwood and Blondie."
5: "Oh, and I just love that Dagwood. He does such funny things."
4: "Yes, well, let's turn over the page and pick up page one of the second section of Puck the Comic Weekly. And here we go with Dagwood and Blondie. I'm a food, I'm a fum, zim, zam, zombie. Conjure me music for Dagwood and Blondie." Dagwood's doorbell rings. Dagwood opens the door, and there stands Mr. Beasley, the mailman, with his whistle in his face. Dagwood greets him.
12: "Oh, hello, Mr. Beasley. How are you?"
13: "Thank you."
12: "Oh, Mr. Beasley, can I borrow your whistle to referee Alexander's basketball game today?"
4: Before Beasley has a chance to say yes or no, Dagwood jerks the whistle out of his hands. Beasley goes out of the door sadly.
13: "I feel naked without my whistle."
4: Dagwood gives the whistle a toot.
12: "This is great. I'll be just like a professional referee with this whistle."
4: Last picture, top row, the mailman is down the street. He comes up to a house, rings the doorbell.
13: "Now I have to ring doorbells just like a common, ordinary person."
4: First picture, second row, the door is open.
13: Oh.
4: Beasley is whopped on the head with an umbrella. He lies on the ground, his head throbbing. The lady of the house bends over him.
13: "Oh, I'm so sorry, Mr. Beasley, but you rang my bell just like a bill collector who's been pestering me."
4: A few minutes later, Beasley staggers up to another house. He rings the doorbell. The door opens.
6: "Oh. Take that, you good for nothing."
4: "Uh-oh." First picture, third row, Beasley lies on the ground, his head throbbing worse than ever. A man kneels beside him, holding up Beasley's head.
14: "I'm awfully sorry, Mr. Beasley, but I thought you were my brother-in-law."
4: Second picture, third row, we're at the basketball game. Dagwood's having a terrific time refereeing the game. Last picture, third row, the mailman staggers up to another door. He rings the doorbell. The door opens.
13: Oh.
4: There lies Beasley on the ground, a lump on his head big as an apple. And throbbing worse than ever. Two dogs snarl at him, and the lady of the house says...
15: Oh, I'm so sorry, Mr. Beasley, but my dogs and I thought you were my first husband. He rang like that.
4: First pitch of bottom row, we're back at the basketball game again. That's a very exciting play. One of the players dashes past Dagwood, knocks him off his feet.
12: Hey!
4: Another player makes a leap at the ball. His fist swings back into Dagwood's mouth. At that moment, Beasley comes in the door of the gym.
7: A basketball game or no basketball game, I'm going to get my whistle back.
4: Just then, Dagwood's son, Alexander, and another boy come out of the gym, carrying Dagwood. Alexander sees Mr. Beasley.
11: Oh, I'm sorry, Mr. Beasley, but Pop swallowed your whistle during an exciting play.
4: And as they carry Dagwood out, Mr. Beasley hears...
5: Wasn't that funny? How every time the mailman opened the door, someone popped him on the head.
4: Yes, and how tragic for poor Dagwood to have that whistle rammed down his throat by that over-eager basketball player.
5: Oh, that's so funny. That whistle blowing inside of Dagwood.
4: Yes, every time he takes a breath, the whistle sounds.
5: Oh, I love that Dagwood. He's so funny.
4: Yes, he is. Well, now let's turn over the page and see who's there.
5: Oh, look, there's Flash Gordon. You remember? He's on the moon.
4: Oh, that's right. And he was captured by Dr. Stella, a beautiful woman, and her henchman, a man named Mark.
5: And they're both bad people.
4: Yes, they're planning on trying to get rid of Flash by some kind of an accident.
5: And you remember that Flash escaped from the place where he was being kept prisoner, and he started to go to the place where he had left his spaceship.
4: And when he got there, he was horrified to find that his ship had disappeared.
5: I wonder what'll happen now.
4: Well, let's read and find out. Here we go with Flash Gordon. Rig-a-dig-a-doon-doon, Saskamatash. Let's have music for Heroic Flash. Stunned by the disappearance of his crippled spaceship, Flash gropes his way through the powdery surface of the moon. His mind is so full of the disaster that has befallen his party that he fails to notice the approach of a tiny rocket jeep piloted by the treacherous Mark. Flash's preoccupation with his troubles is almost fatal. There's no sound to warn him that Mark is bearing down, intent on staging the carefully planned accident. A deft turn of his jeep, and Mark hurls Flash into the surface pumice, unconscious. Flash lies there, not making a move, last picture top row. Mark lands his tiny craft. Mark hurries swiftly to Flash's side. He drains Flash's oxygen tanks. These are small tanks which Flash carries, which feed air into the helmet that Flash wears. The air Flash depends upon to stay alive. Then Mark scatters boulders around Flash's body to make it appear that Flash has been the victim of an accidental slide of sun-cracked rocks.
6: There. That should make it look like an accidental death.
4: Mark reports to Dr. Stella, telling her what he's done. The two of them quickly plan a little act that they'll put on in front of Dale and Zarkov. First picture bottom row, they go to see Dale and Zarkov. Stella looks around the room, asks where Flash is. Dale, alarmed at Flash's failure to return, stammers that he went out through the airlock. Stella pretends to be concerned for Flash's safety and says they better go in search of him at once. And in a few minutes, the big tractor rumbles out through the airlock with Dale and Zarkov as anxious passengers. Craftily, Mark steers the tractor on an aimless route that avoids the spot where Flash was struck down. Finally, he guides the vehicle to the scene of the accident. Then Dale sees Flash, half buried by the rocks. She shouts, and the tractor comes to a stop. The door opens, and Dale scarcely waits for the tractor to halt before she darts to Flash's side. Quickly, they start pulling the rocks off Flash. Zarkov, seeing the look of fear on Dale's face, says to her,
6: "We'll revive him."
4: But his heart is heavy with despair.
5: Oh, that Mark, I hate him. He is cruel and he's mean and he's bad and he's cruel.
4: Yes, he is. The way he and Stella pretend to be friends when they're trying to kill Flash.
5: Do you think Flash is dead?
4: Well, he's certainly gone through a rough time having the air drained out of his tanks and having those rocks piled on him.
5: Well, I should think that would crush him.
4: Well, we'll find out next week. Now look across the page. There's Dick's adventure.
5: Oh, yes, and I'm anxious to read that.
4: And I'll read that in just a moment. But first, here's that nice man again with something interesting to say. Now, here we go again with Puck the Comic Weekly. And on the third page of the second section, Dick's Adventures.
5: Magic words for the music, please.
4: Say them with me, please. To riggedy pack a zack a zick. Let's have music for Adventurous Dick. Dick is dreaming that he's in the early days of America, the year 1835. He's in a stagecoach on his way to Texas, before Texas was a state. In those days, Texas was part of Mexico. The stagecoach had stopped at an outpost settlement so the passengers would be examined by the customs officers before crossing the border into Texas. Dick had wandered off to the edge of the settlement. A wild boar had charged at him from the tall grass, and just when it looked like Dick would be killed, a knife whizzed through the air and killed the wild boar. Dick is talking with the man who had saved his life. As he stares at the knife, the man drawls,
16: "My name is Jim Bowie. Welcome to Texas."
4: As they walk back to the stagecoach, last picture top row, Dick exclaims,
17: "Hey, that's the most wonderful knife I've ever seen."
16: "Well, I designed it myself with my brother Resin. None other like it in the world. Folks call it the Bowie knife."
4: First picture, second row, Bowie sheathes the blade.
16: "But I don't like using it, Dick, even when I have to."
4: They climb aboard the coach. And once again, they're on their way.
18: Yep, there. Yep.
4: On and on, the coach rattles westward. Across broad prairies toward San Antonio. As the miles slip by, frequent rests are needed. Dick gets to know the fellow passengers. Famous names in American history. Davy Crockett, Bill Travis, Sam Houston, and Stephen Austin. Last picture, second row, as they stop for a rest, Dick watches Austin talking with a couple of the men. Bowie tells Dick,
16: "Austin's just come out of jail."
4: First picture, bottom row, Dick hears Austin saying,
16: "Texas is a big place. It needs freedom like a bird needs wings. But I was thrown into a dungeon when I asked for it."
4: Finally, last picture, the stagecoach reaches San Antonio. A crowd of native Texans cheers the visiting group as they climb out. Davy Crockett, Bill Travis, Sam Houston, and Stephen Austin are all courageous men who have the welfare of Texas close to their hearts, and they're popular men. As Austin comes forth, a shout goes up.
19: Liberty in Texas!
5: Oh, those are all famous men because I read about them in history in school.
4: Yes, I thought you had. They're very famous. They had a lot to do with the early days of Texas.
5: And will we be reading about that next week?
4: Yes, next week and the weeks to follow, I'm sure.
5: Oh, I won't miss that because stories about Texas are always good.
4: Oh, you bet they are. And Texas is a wonderful state.
5: Yes.
4: Well, now look underneath Dick's adventures. There's Rusty Riley.
5: Yes, and I'm anxious to read this because you remember that Rusty is with the carnival.
4: And he has a very good friend who's with this carnival, a man named Stovepipe who's helped Rusty when he was in trouble.
5: And he's helped Rusty again because Rusty discovered that a man named Specs, who has a magic act with the carnival, has tricked the owner of the carnival into a crooked card game.
4: Yes, but Stovepipe had sent Rusty for a policeman. And just at the moment when Dooley lost everything he owned to the magician, Stovepipe stepped into the tent with the policeman.
5: And I'm anxious to hear what's going to happen now.
4: Well, let's find out. Here we go with Rusty Riley. Gallop and run till the road is dusty. Give us music for his horse and Rusty. Policeman stops Specs from beating up on Stovepipe.
16: "All right, here, what's going on here? This kid grabbed me outside the grounds and said a cop was needed in here. What's the squeal?"
4: Stovepipe turns to Dooley, second picture, and says,
16: "My reason for interfering here, Dooley, was that I didn't wish to see my old friend cheated out of his carnival by the use of marked cards."
4: Dooley answers,
20: "Oh, I'm afraid you're mistaken, Doc. I looked those cards over plenty. They aren't marked."
4: Last picture, top row, Stovepipe says,
0: Yes, no doubt you examined the cards, Denver, but you overlooked the fact that modern science can be the tool of the swindler. Put on those spectacles and take another look. Dooley puts the purplish glasses on and looks at the cards through them. He exclaims,
20: "By jingle, you're right. They are marked. Through these glasses, the marks show up plainly."
4: Specs realizes he's caught. First picture bottom row, the officer asks Dooley,
0: "Well, what do you want to do about this, mister? You can't bring a charge of cheating in a gambling game. Matter of fact, you're both on the wrong side of the law playing poker for money."
20: "Well, I don't want to make any charge, officer. I just want that crook off my lot. And that phony Hindu crystal gazer, too. And quick!"
4: A little later, Rusty, Stovepipe, and Dooley are in Denver Dooley's trailer. Dooley is saying,
20: "Doc, I don't know how to thank you. Hadn't been for you, my stupid weakness for gambling would have cost me my carnival."
0: Stovepipe replies, "But Denver, I merely assisted. The real hero of this exploit is my young friend here, Rusty Riley. It was his sharpness which really saved you." Dooley looks at Rusty and then exclaims,
20: "Rusty Riley? Why, of course, now I recognize you. You're that runaway kid."
17: "Oh, please, Mr. Dooley, I'm not..."
0: One moment, Rusty. Let me explain. Denver, this boy is not a runaway in the usual sense. I know his story, and I assure you there are extenuating circumstances. His motives are admirable. Last picture, Stovepipe goes on. Now that Rusty has revealed the base intentions of Mr. Necro, he is no longer employed. Perhaps you can find a place for him, eh, Denver?
20: Well, now I am on a spot. I'm closing up after this Brownsdale run and going abroad to sign up talent. I'm real sorry, Rusty.
4: Rusty swallows his disappointment and says,
17: "Well, that's all right, Mr. Dooley. Flip and I'll be pushing along."
5: Does that mean that after Rusty has saved Mr. Dooley from losing his carnival and everything, that Mr. Dooley isn't going to help Rusty?
4: Well, it does look that way, because Dooley says he's going to close the carnival down to go to Europe for a while.
5: And Rusty says that he and Flip will go someplace to live.
4: Yes. Well, let's hope that Stovepipe will think of something. Now I think it's time for Roy Rogers. So let's turn over the page, go past the Lone Ranger, and there on page 5 is Roy Rogers.
5: Yes, and this week I think Roy's going to begin a new adventure, because you remember that as he was riding along, he saw 2 scarecrows in the field.
4: And then one of the scarecrows began to run away.
5: That's very mysterious. I wonder what that's all about.
4: Well, let's read and find out. Here we go with Roy Rogers, King of the Cowboys. Hi-yip-bye-yo. Now here we go with Roy and Trigger. Hi-yip-bye-yo. Scarecrow runs away, Roy shouts,
21: "Hey, wait up, old-timer, wait up!"
4: The man stops and looks back. Seeing that Roy is friendly, he waits as Roy rides up beside him.
21: "Hey, you sure scared me, cowboy. I thought you was one of them sodbusters. They call me Scarecrow Katie, and a lot of other names, too."
4: "Well, I'm Roy Rogers. I'm sorry I spooked you."
21: "That's all right. I was studying a covey of bobwhite quail over yonder. I love birds. They're my friends."
4: The old man talks. Some birds fly up and sit on his shoulder. Roy says, "Hey, maybe you can tell me the trail to Tumult City, Katie."
21: "Oh, sure. 6 miles east as the crow flies. I got a daughter there. I named her Oriole."
4: At that moment, first picture bottom row, Roy looks up and sees the scarecrow beside the road on fire. He sees 2 men running toward the scarecrow and hears one shout,
20: "Hey, hurry, son! Somebody set fire to the straw on that scarecrow!"
4: Roy sees the other man, knock the scarecrow down, and start beating the flames out. And then he hears the other one shout,
20: "Hey, Paul, there's Scarecrow Katie. He did this. Let's get him."
4: And he sees the young man pull a gun to his shoulder and start to shoot at the old man. Third picture bottom row. Old man Katie starts to run, shouting,
21: "Hey, don't let him terrible Trent get me, Rogers. Spark from my pipe must have started the blaze. That they'd never believe me."
4: Last picture, Roy, gun in hand, rides toward the 2 men. The younger of them aims his rifle at Roy, saying,
20: "Cowboy, Paul, probably one of Scarecrow Katie's night riders are trying to run us nesters out of this valley. Well, I got a bead on him."
4: Roy shouts,
21: "Hey, hold it there, gents. You're slinging that lead mighty liberal-like."
5: "I like that old man. He's nice to birds.
1: Yes, the birds love him. See how they flew to him and sat on his shoulders?
5: Yes, but I don't like those two men who started shooting at him right away. They didn't even give him a chance to explain what happened.
1: No, those are two tough hombres, and I'm afraid we're going to have more trouble with them.
5: Do you think Roy can make them listen?
1: Well, we'll wait till next week to find that out. Now let's turn over the page, go past Dingle Hooper, and look on page 7. There's Donald Duck.
5: Oh, Donald Duck, my favorite.
1: And we'll read your favorite right now. Here we go with Donald Duck. Say the magic words with me. Squeegeum, squeegeum, squiddly chickachack. Let's have music to pit a quack quack. It's a rainy day, and Donald's nephews are coming down the street. They see a long, skinny dog sitting in the rain.
2: Dewey says,
22: "Gee, he's lost."
2: Louie says, "Can we take him into the house to dry, then check the neighborhood for his owner?"
1: A short time later, Donald comes home. He opens the door and is met by the dog, who growls and lunges at him. Last picture top row, Donald slams the door in the dog's face. And second picture bottom row, dashes down the street.
22: Help! Please! Help! Please!
1: A half hour later, fourth picture bottom row, the door to Donald's house opens quietly. And Donald and a policeman carrying a gun tiptoe into the house.
22: Careful, officer. It's a killer.
1: But there's not a sound. They tiptoe through the hallway, then into the living room. And there, last picture, is the ferocious dog sound asleep, surrounded by Donald's nephews, who are using him for a pillow. And the policeman stares at Donald like this. And Donald feels just like this.
5: Wasn't that a good joke on Donald?
1: Yes, he told the policeman the dog was ferocious, a man killer and everything. And when the policeman comes in the house, the dog is sound asleep with Donald's nephews.
5: Doesn't Donald have a funny look on his face?
1: Yes, he does. He feels pretty silly.
5: Poor Donald. Everything always turns out wrong for him.
1: Yes, well, now that's all the time I have. But before I go, here's that nice fellow with some more interesting information. Well, honey, and all you boys and girls, I've got to go now.
5: All right, Mr. Comic Weekly Man, but I'll be waiting for you next week.
1: Okay, that's a date, and a date with all you boys and girls. Be sure to meet me with our little friend Miss Honey next week when I read Puck the Comic Weekly. For I'm the Comic Weekly Man, the jolly Comic Weekly Man. I'll be back to read the funnies to you happy boys and honeys. Don't forget, boys and girls, see you all next week. Your friend, the Comic Weekly Man.

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5: Once upon a time there was an engineer.
6: Choo-choo Charlie was his name, we hear.
5: He had an engine and he sure had fun. He used good and plenty candy to make his train run.
7: Charlie says, love my good and plenty. Charlie says, really rings the bell. 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

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Tonight, the subject of our FBI file, bank robbery. Its title, Death in the Desert.

30 months have passed since the outbreak of the Korean War, but there is a war going on in the United States as well. A vicious, sustained battle in which the decent people of the nation are pitted against unscrupulous criminals. Criminals who man an army of 9.5 million. It may not have occurred to you that there are 9.5 million persons with arrest records in the nation, but it is a fact that out of every 32 people, and that includes our men, women, and children, there is one person who has been convicted of a crime. That fact concerns you because in almost every crime, you are the victim. You, the decent, law-abiding citizen.

0: Tonight's file opens in a remote section of desert country in one of our southwestern states. A young photographer, Tony Spencer, and his wife are walking across the wasteland. It is twilight.
1: There's our tent.
2: Yeah.
1: I must say it looks pretty good.
2: Tired, honey?
1: Kind of.
2: We shouldn't have hiked so far, I guess.
1: I loved it.
2: I think we got some pretty good pictures today.
1: Yes, I'm dying to see how the shots of the mesa turn out.
2: Oh, hey. Where are those rolls of film?
1: Oh, I have them right here.
2: Oh, good. Give me a hand, huh?
1: Okay.
2: Ah, home at last.
1: Oh, yes. Hungry?
2: Starved.
1: Well, you start a fire and I'll go down to the spring and get some water.
2: Right.
1: What'll it be tonight? Beans? Or beans.
2: I don't care. Surprise me.
1: Okay.
2: Hey, where's that precious wood?
1: Right beside the car.
2: Oh.
1: Tony.
2: Huh?
1: Tony, come here quickly.
2: Well, what is it?
1: Come here to the spring.
2: What's the matter, honey?
1: Look, Tony. That man there on the ground.
2: Hey.
1: He's bleeding badly.
2: Yeah.
1: Well?
2: He's still alive.
1: What can we do?
2: That's a bullet wound in his chest.
1: Shouldn't we take him to a doctor?
2: Honey, we're not exactly around the corner from the hospital. Let me wash his wound, take a look at it.
1: I'll wet this scar. There.
2: Oh, thanks.
1: I wonder who he is. I wonder how it happened.
2: I don't know. And from the looks of that wound, we may never get the answer.
0: In the town of Jasper, some 50 miles away from this desert camping ground, FBI Special Agent Jim Taylor is just entering the office of the local sheriff.
3: Pull up a chair, Mr. Taylor.
4: Thank you, Sheriff.
3: You made good time getting down here.
4: Well, I started as soon as we received your call. Any new developments in the case?
3: No. I'm sorry to say there aren't.
4: Well, I wonder if you'd mind reviewing the facts. I didn't get many details.
3: All right. Suppose I start right from the beginning.
4: That'll be fine.
3: At 12:30 this afternoon, three armed men entered the First National Bank here in Jasper.
4: Uh-huh.
3: They took $12,000 in cash, and when a teller named Blaine attempted to send out an alarm, one of the men shot and wounded him.
4: I see. Go on.
3: The shot was heard on the street and a crowd gathered. When the bandits left the bank, they couldn't get to their getaway car and they were forced to separate.
4: What happened?
3: Well, there was quite a bit of shooting. One of the bandits was definitely wounded while driving away in a stolen car.
4: How about the other two?
3: As far as I know, they were unharmed.
4: What reports have you had on them since?
3: Nothing at all.
4: You set up roadblocks?
3: Mm-hmm. You have all that completely covered.
4: Well, let's see. It's a little over 6 hours now since the robbery occurred.
3: That's right. We're not too disappointed, though. You see, time has a different meaning out here. Criminals have plenty of wide-open country to roam in. Catching up with them is a matter of days, not hours.
4: I see. Well, the bandits still have the money, I suppose.
3: As far as we know, yes. Oh, excuse me.
4: Sure.
3: Hello?
5: Hello, Sheriff. This is Bill Holt.
3: Yes, Bill. And near where?
5: A little over 6 miles past Newton's Corner.
3: All right. Be right out there, Bill.

0: Want some more bandage, Tony?
1: No, this should do it.
0: How is he?
1: Well, I've just about stopped the bleeding, but I'm afraid he's in pretty bad shape.
0: Oh.
1: Susan, you were right. I think we should take him to a doctor.
0: Where?
1: Jasper's the nearest town.
0: That's about 50 miles from here.
1: I know.
0: Well, do you think you can find your way there at night?
1: Oh, sure. Now, let's see how we're going to move this fellow to the car.
2: You ain't moving him.
1: Huh?
0: What?
2: He's staying right where he is.
1: Who are you?
2: His brother.
0: He's badly wounded. He needs a doctor.
1: Mm-hmm. I was just going to take him into Jasper.
2: I know. I heard you talking about him.
1: Well?
2: He's got to stay where he is.
0: But you can't...
2: Shut up.
1: Now, look, mister, you can't...
2: Shut up, both of you.
0: Tony, he has a gun.
2: That's right. You put on this bandage.
1: I did.
2: When'd you find him?
1: Less than an hour ago.
2: How come you to be here?
1: We're on a camping trip.
2: Oh. Hand me that wet cloth, lady.
0: He needs more than that.
2: I know. I think you stopped breathing. Johnny. Johnny.
1: He has stopped breathing. He's dead.
2: Yeah.
0: Tony, I don't want to stay here any longer. Let's go away, please.
2: Wait a minute.
0: What?
2: You ain't going no place. You're staying here.

0: Car's right over here, Jim.
1: Put him down into the ditch, huh?
0: Evidently on purpose. My deputy tells me the car was out of gas.
1: Oh.
0: Can you see all right, Jim?
1: Yeah. Yeah, I've got my own flashlight here.
0: Oh, good.
1: Car's already been gone over for fingerprints, eh?
0: Mm-hmm. We got some pretty good impressions.
1: Swell, I'll send them on to our laboratory.
2: Plenty of blood stains in his front seat. Must have been pretty badly wounded.
1: You know, Sheriff, from the descriptions you got on those three bandits, I'm almost certain they were the Wallace brothers.
2: You say they're wanted for another bank job up north?
1: Yeah. That's right. We've been looking for them for over 3 months now.
0: Well, the one who was driving this car couldn't have gotten very far.
1: No. Sheriff, does anyone live around here?
0: No. This is just plain desert country.
1: Yeah, there'd be plenty of places for him to hide.
0: And plenty of ways for us to find him. I'd rather he was out here than sticking on the road.
1: You going to start looking tonight?
0: No, I'll wait till morning. I'll organize a posse as soon as it gets light.
1: What if he did stay on the road and tried to commandeer another car?
0: Well, we still have our roadblock. I'll get the local radio station to send out an alarm warning motorists to beware of anyone walking the highway.
3: Sheriff!
0: Yeah?
3: Your office calling on your car radio.
0: Oh, thank you. Come on, Jim. This may be word on one of the other two bandits.
1: I hope so.
0: Told my office to contact me out here if anything came in. Sheriff Lake here.
4: Hello, Sheriff. Word just came in from up near Crockettsville. A man named Hamilton was assaulted. One of his horses stolen. Could be one of the bandits did the job.
0: Did this happen at Hamilton's home?
4: Yes.
0: All right, we'll drive over and see him.

0: Tony.
1: Yes, honey?
0: I'm cold.
1: I'll get you a coat.
2: Hey, where are you going?
1: To my car.
2: Sit down.
1: My wife's cold. I want to get her a coat.
2: Sit down, I said.
0: Sit down, Tony, please.
1: Okay. Look, will you tell me why you're keeping us here?
2: We're waiting for someone.
1: Who?
2: My brother.
1: Your brother's dead.
2: This is another one.
0: Why would you be meeting him here?
2: Because we got separated today. We made it up. If we got separated, we'd all meet here by the spring.
1: But what's that got to do with us?
2: Wait. Somebody coming on a horse. Flatten out, both of you. Down, I said. Mickey?
3: That you, Sam?
2: Yeah.
3: Johnny get here?
2: Yeah, he got here, but he's dead.
3: Huh?
2: There's his body.
3: Oh. I seen him get shot when he grabbed that car, but I didn't know. Yeah, who are those two?
2: I found them here.
3: Where they come from?
1: We're from down in Hastings. My wife and I are on a camping trip.
3: It's your car?
1: Yeah.
2: Mickey?
3: Hmm?
2: Where's the money?
3: I haven't got it.
2: What?
3: Oh, I gave it to Johnny. He's bringing it here.
2: I don't see no sign of it.
3: Hey, when did those two get here? Before you, Sam?
2: Yeah.
3: They found Johnny?
2: Yeah.
3: And they also found the dough.
1: Look, mister,
3: what'd you do with it?
1: I don't know what you're talking about.
3: A bag holding $12,000. Now, let's have it. We ain't got much time.
1: I didn't see any money.
3: You're lying.
0: He's telling the truth.
3: Hey, keep out of this.
1: Oh! Boy, you...
4: Easy, mister.
1: Let go of me.
3: Hold it, Sam. He's going to get a workout until he tells us what he did with the dough.

In just a moment, we'll return you to tonight's dramatic case from the official files of your FBI. Have you given blood recently? If you can answer yes, your country is proud of you. But, and yes, there's a but in this message of praise, the need for blood continues urgent. Besides our fighting men in Korea, we have thousands of hospitalized veterans fighting for life. Your blood can help them. In addition, there's a daily demand for blood in civilian hospitals. And beyond all this, we need to build blood plasma reserves against the possibility of disaster or enemy attack. Just one atomic attack on one American city would require vast quantities of whole blood and thousands of units of plasma in the first 24 hours alone. To meet and coordinate those needs, a national blood program has been set up with the Department of Defense, Civil Defense, and the Red Cross cooperating. You can help. Phone your local Red Cross for an appointment. It's easy and painless. Americans are rolling up their sleeves. Join them, won't you? And now back to the FBI file, Death in the Desert.

0: The basis for human relationship in the world today is the family. And in ordinary conditions, human beings have no greater loyalties than to the members of their own families. But the criminal is not an ordinary human being, for his very means of livelihood depends on his constant violation of everyday conventions. As you can see in tonight's case from the files of your FBI, one of the basic tenets which he violates is that family loyalty comes second to personal possession. For your average criminal is motivated by only one thing, one quality he has in common with those of his fellows who live by the sweat of other people's brows. That common quality is greed. Tonight's file continues at the desert oasis. A half hour has passed. Young Tony Spencer has been severely beaten by the brutal bank bandits. He's lying unconscious on the ground, his wife bending over him.
1: Tony. Tony. Oh, you poor darling. Darling, it's all right.
2: Susan.
1: Yes, dear.
2: Susan, where are you?
1: I'm right here, Tony, right beside you.
2: Oh.
3: Well, you come too, huh?
1: Yes.
3: Okay, get away from him.
1: You're not going to start again.
3: Wait.
2: Now, look, tough guy.
3: Now, shut up and listen to me.
2: I'm not going to...
3: Listen! There's something you ought to know about that money you took. We grabbed it from a bank. I shot a guy who tried to stop us. I'm telling you this so that you'll know I'm playing for keeps.
2: I tell you, I didn't see any dough.
3: Sam?
4: Yeah?
3: What are you doing?
4: Digging a grave, Johnny.
3: Oh. Make it a big one. We're getting two more customers.
1: Please, you've got to believe me. We don't know anything about the money.
3: I've been listening to that long enough. Now, who wants it first? Well?
2: Look, do anything you want with me. Leave her alone.
3: Is that how you'd like it?
2: Yes.
3: Okay. And she gets it first.
4: Mickey!
3: Yeah?
4: I found it. I found the bag with the dough.
3: Where was it?
4: I found it when I was digging.
1: Tony, darling, we found the money.
4: Johnny must have buried it before he passed out.
3: Yeah. Well, looks like it's all here. Now, let's not waste no more time. We better get moving.
4: Okay.
3: Use their car. Come on, you two. Come on, get up.
2: Just take the car.
3: We need cover. Somebody to front. You two coming with us.
1: No.
3: Look. Get into that car. We're heading south.

0: You feel well enough now, Mr. Hamilton, to answer a few questions?
1: Yes, I guess so, Mr. Taylor.
0: Oh, fine. Will you tell us about the assault?
1: Well, I was out in the back porch when I heard the horses start to fret down the corral.
0: Yeah, well, go on, sir.
1: I went down there and found a fellow just starting to saddle one of them. I grappled with him, then he slugged me with what could have been the butt end of a gun.
0: Well, can you describe this man for us?
1: Pretty tall, about 6'2" or 6'3". Had light-colored hair.
2: That sounds like one of the bandits, all right.
0: Yeah. Mr. Hamilton, your wife said she heard the fight and came out just in time to see this man right over the hill there in back of your ranch. Is there a road back there?
1: More of a trail. It crosses a section of the desert.
2: I'm familiar with it, Jim.
0: Huh?
2: Goes past Lone Spring and hooks up with Route 55 down below.
0: I see. Well, can we drive a car over to you?
2: Yes.
0: Well, this man has about a two-hour start, but he's on horseback. If he stays with the trail, do you think we could catch him before he reaches the other highway?
2: Yes, I think we could.
0: Okay, let's go.
3: Tony.
4: Yes, honey?
3: How much longer do you think this will go on?
4: I don't know.
5: What are you two talking about?
4: My wife was wondering how much longer we had to put up with this.
5: No kidding.
4: We've been driving for over 2 hours now. You must be out of danger. Why don't you get out and leave us alone?
5: You just drive south and keep quiet.
4: Where are we going?
5: Hastings.
3: That's where we live.
5: Yeah, I know. You told me.
4: Why are you going there?
5: Me and Sam are going to live with you.

0: This is Sheriff Lake. Come in. Come in, headquarters.
1: This is headquarters. Go ahead, Sheriff.
0: Bill, we're out here by Lone Spring. We just found the body of one of the bandits, the one who was wounded. We also found the stolen horse. He was abandoned near here. We believe the other two men are now in a car heading south into Route 55.
1: We haven't got a roadblock set up that far down.
0: Notify the authorities down there. Tell them to watch out for them. We're going to look around here a while. I'll be in touch with you later. Lake out.
1: Headquarters.

0: Lake out.
1: Headquarters out.
0: Jim?
2: Yes, Sheriff.
0: Can you examine the body?
2: Yeah. It's one of the Wallace brothers, all right.
0: I just alerted the police south of here to be on the lookout for the other two.
2: Well, there may be more than two in the car, Sheriff.
0: What do you mean?
2: Well, I found evidence there was a woman here, possibly another man.
0: Really? Well, what kind of evidence?
2: I found this woman's scarf. I also picked up female heel prints all around the grounds.
0: I see.
2: There'd been a tent pitched here recently, too. I discovered the stake marks out there.
0: Mm-hmm.
2: Now, here's what may be a real clue for us. I picked it up down by the spring.
0: What is it?
2: Undeveloped roll of film. Sheriff, let's head back to your office. I think we got some work to do.

0: Busy, Sheriff?
1: Oh, come in, Jim.
0: Thanks. Any news?
1: No. They evidently got the jump on us. Must have gotten to Route 55 before we alerted the police down there.
0: No. I've just come from the camera shop.
1: Yeah?
0: I had that roll of film developed. I got enlargements on each print. Brought them back with me.
1: Good.
0: These first two are of the same woman. Can you by any chance recognize her, Sheriff?
1: No. I'm afraid I don't.
0: She could be the woman who was at Lone Spring last night. Here's a couple of shots of a cottage. Now, does that look like any place around here to you?
1: No. No, I've never seen it.
0: Now, half the row was shot around this cottage, the other half in the desert. I get the impression from the pictures the cottage is the woman's home.
1: No.
0: Now, here's a long shot of the cottage. Some hills in the background there.
1: Yeah. Wait a minute. Let me look at that one again.
0: Sure, yeah.
1: I know those hills.
0: Really?
1: Three cone-shaped tops there down in Hastings.
0: Hastings?
1: That's a small town about 100 miles south of here.
0: I think we'd better plan to get down there at once.

0: Sam?
1: Yeah?
0: Pass me them potatoes.
1: You eating more?
0: Yeah, I like potatoes.
1: You want some?
2: No, thanks.
0: What's the matter? You didn't eat anything.
2: I'm not hungry.
0: There you are. Husband, he don't eat either.
3: How can we with you around?
0: Now, look. Don't start that smart talk again. Sam, hand me some bread.
1: Yeah.
0: You know, I think we're going to stay here a real long time. This girl can really cook. Hey, wait a minute.
3: Don't you want me to answer it?
0: Yeah. Yeah, you can answer it. People must know you're home. Just watch what you say, that's all.
3: Sure. Hello?
4: Mr. Spencer?
3: Yes?
4: This is the police. I want you to pretend I'm your neighbor.
3: Well, sure, George.
4: Are the Wallace brothers there in your house?
3: Yeah. We're just eating dinner.
4: They're armed, I imagine.
3: Yes.
4: There's an FBI agent outside your dining room window. He's watching you right now.
3: I see.
4: When we finish talking, you hang up. I want you to count to 20. 1, 2, 3, that tempo. The FBI man will be counting with you. When you reach 20, grab your wife and throw her to the floor. We'll do the rest.
3: Well, that's fine, George.
4: Goodbye, Mr. Spencer, and good luck.
3: Thanks. Goodbye.
0: What did George want?
3: Oh, just neighbor talk. Oh, Susan.
2: Yes, dear?
3: Your beads are all tangled. Let me straighten them out. Oh, golly, look what I did.
2: I'll pick them up.
3: I'll help you. Down, honey!
5: Look out, boy! You kidding?
6: All right, now, put up your hands, both of you.
3: I'll get the guns.
6: Thanks, Mr. Spencer. Are you two all right?
2: Oh, yes. Yes, thank you.
6: Well, now I'll take your unwelcome boarders out of

point that crime does not pay. But in tonight's case from the files of your FBI, the point was proven in an unconventional manner. For this case was not resolved because of a clue left by the criminal through any mistake. This was a case that was resolved because a special agent, working on every available angle, found an innocent-looking roll of undeveloped film. No clue is too unpromising to follow to the very end. And because of that, this case was closed. It is quite true that the eyes of justice are blindfolded. But crime will never pay, because justice has friends. Friends like the special agents of your FBI, who see very well.

Mickey Wallace and his brother were tried for their crimes and sentenced to serve 20 years each in a federal penitentiary. In ending the criminal careers of the Wallace brothers, your FBI once again proved

0: The worst infantile paralysis epidemic in history struck last year. More than 55,000 victims, most of them children. Everyone who needed help got it from your National Foundation for Infantile Paralysis. As a result, not only are funds exhausted, but your National Foundation is now $7 million in debt. Your contributions are needed to continue the help that new polio victims and victims of other years require. Medical care must continue. Crutches, braces, and iron lungs must be supplied. In 1952, medical scientists announced the discovery of an effective temporary preventive for paralytic polio. It is called gamma globulin. They made great strides toward perfecting a safe polio vaccine. This vital research must go on so that polio can be wiped out and the children of tomorrow saved from its crippling effects. We can't fight this enemy just by wishing. Your dimes and dollars are urgently needed. So give, and give generously to the 1953 March of Dimes. Next week, we will dramatize another case from the files of the Federal Bureau of Investigation. Its subject, homicide. Its title, The Red-Headed Blackmailer. The incidents used in tonight's broadcast are adapted from the files of the Federal Bureau of Investigation. However, all names used are fictitious, and any similarity thereof to the names of places or persons, living or dead, is accidental. Tonight, the music was composed and conducted by Frederick Steiner. Your narrator was William Woodson, and Special Agent Taylor was played by Stacey Harris. Others in the cast were Ted DeCorsia, Sam Edwards, Catherine Keith, Lou Merrill, Paul Richards, and Carlton Young. Your announcer is Bill Spargrove. This Is Your FBI is a Jerry Devine production. Tune in again next week at this same time when, over most of these stations, the American Broadcasting Company will bring you another thrilling transcribed story from the files of the Federal Bureau of Investigation. The Red-Headed Blackmailer on This Is Your FBI. Stay tuned for the adventures of Ozzie and Harriet. 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This program came to you from Hollywood. 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
11: 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Now, believe me, kids, this airplane spotter is worth making a real effort to get. 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Midnight Saturday is your very last chance. And now, Terry and the Pirates. The battle between Pat Ryan's Chinese commando group and the invaders has resulted in a surprising victory for the commando. The enemy has been forced into the narrow gorge and has been trapped. There was nothing to do but surrender. And thus the Chinese town of Tajen has been saved. This means that April Kane, Burma, Slugger Dunn, and others are no longer in immediate danger. All this activity has not gone unnoticed, however. In a large city, which we shall not identify at the moment, is the headquarters of the Chinese Army High Command. In a small, plainly furnished office sits a good and great Chinese leader. In his hands is the fate, the destiny of China. And yet he is calm, patient, unhurried. He had heard of the Chinese commandos, of their valiant work at the town of Tajian. He had heard of Terry Lee, of Jude Hennick. Yes, even April Kane in Burma are not unknown to him. He studies a sheet of paper on which is Chinese writing, and then looks up.
12: The Americans, they are here?
13: It is so, Generalissimo.
12: And the radio, it has been prepared?
13: All is ready.
12: Been prepared?
13: All is ready, Generalissimo.
12: Very well. I shall speak first with Mr. Ryan.
14: Mr. Patrick Ryan, please. Just go right in, sir.
15: Thank you. You sent for me, sir?
12: In the name of the Chinese people, yes. I am most happy that you could come, Mr. Ryan.
15: When a couple of Allied planes dropped down out of the sky with orders to report here at headquarters, I...
12: And all the others of your party, they are here?
15: Yes, sir. And in good health, but rather nervous.
12: It is really I who am nervous, Mr. Ryan. The exploits of you and your friends have not gone unreported. I am deeply grateful for all you have done for China.
15: Well, thanks. It's all right. We had to keep busy. Besides, the United States is in this fight, and, well, so are we.
12: You wish to continue as leader of our Chinese commandos?
15: They're a fine outfit, sir. Yes, I believe I can be more effective with the commandos than elsewhere.
12: If you are satisfied, then it is my pleasure to confer upon you the commission of Colonel in active command of operations.
15: You mean I'm a colonel of commandos?
12: Well, I really wish it were more, but there has been no provision made for a higher rank.
15: Oh, this is quite enough, sir. Thank you.
12: China is very grateful to you, Colonel Ryan. And now, I would like to speak to the woman known as Burma. Would you wait in the radio room, please, to your left?
15: Yes, of course.
12: Thank you. May I speak with Burma, please?
16: How do you do?
12: Thank you so much for coming here, Miss Burma.
16: Oh, that's all right. Only I'd better get back to Tajin. Those kids have to be looked after.
12: That's quite all right. The orphans are being removed to a place of greater safety. They will be far removed from the sound of war.
16: Oh, then they won't need me.
12: Well, I shall leave that decision entirely up to you, madam. But before you decide on anything, may I ask what your plans are?
16: Why, I haven't any yet.
12: Would you care to help us here at Army Headquarters?
16: What could I do?
12: The Red Cross units need a woman who can tell them about the ways of the Chinese. The nurses, many of them new to China, need the counsel of one who has seen China and my people as they really are. I am sure you are eminently fitted for such a task.
16: Well, I'll do it, of course, sir, but what about April?
12: You refer to Miss April Kane?
16: Yeah.
12: She shall remain with you. You shall both be retained on a salary.
16: Very well. You're the big boss. Whatever you say is okay with me. I'll stick around for the duration and do whatever I can.
12: Thank you. And now, I wish to speak to Mr. Hennick.
16: Okay. Where do I go?
12: Will you please wait in the radio room? Through that door at the left. Colonel Ryan is in there, too.
16: Colonel Ryan? You mean Pat's an officer now?
12: I'm sure he will tell you all the details. Thank you again, Miss Burma, and good luck.
16: Thanks.
12: Send in Mr. Jude Hennick.
17: Hello, General Osamar. It's a long time since I've seen you, sir. How are you?
12: I'm very well, Mr. Hennick. And you?
17: Oh, I'm fine. Only I've had more planes shot out from under me than horses under a Hollywood cowboy.
12: I'm afraid I do not quite understand.
17: Don't mind me, sir. It's just that I'm not happy unless I'm flying a plane. It's footwalking gets me down.
12: I have not forgotten our splendid air journey to India, Mr. Hennessy.
17: Yeah, those were the days.
12: And as you know, the United States is sending us airplanes in greater numbers than ever before. New bombers, new fighter planes, interceptor planes, a vast air fleet for use against the enemy.
17: Yes, sir.
12: It is necessary to fly these planes inland to secret bases. I wonder if you would like to take...
17: Excuse me, sir, but if it's all the same to you, I'm not anxious to be in command of anything. I'm pretty much of a lone operator. I don't want a title or a group of men to bother me. Just give me a plane of my own. Let me fly it as best I can. I know this sounds kind of funny, but I want to be happy even if there is a war, and flying a plane is my business. Special job, that's me.
12: Very well, it shall be so.
17: It isn't that I don't appreciate the opportunity. That's I do, but I just wouldn't be happy, sir. I've got to have a plane and a lot of air, and I'll help the USA and China a lot better.
12: You shall be given a new plane. Yes, and I believe there will be plenty of special assignments for you.
17: Fine.
12: I shall personally see to that, and now if...
18: How do you like my new hat?
12: Hmm?
18: Oh, I'm so sorry. I guess I'm in the wrong room.
12: Oh, no, indeed, not at all. Mr. Hennick was just leaving.
18: Oh, sugaration, I'm always making mistakes.
17: All right, Captain, you stay right here.
12: Will you please join Colonel Ryan and Miss Burma in the radio room, Mr. Hennick? It's right in there,
17: please. Yes, Colonel? You mean Pat Ryan is...
19: So Pat is an officer.
12: I shall keep you only for a moment, Miss Kane. Really? It is a very attractive hat.
18: Well, you know how it is. A woman gets to feeling blue and all, so she has to get out of the depression. So she washes her hair or gets a new hat.
12: Oh, you are quite a feminine person, Miss Kane.
18: Well, thank you. I'm so glad. Well, what's going on around here? First we're in a little town in the mountains, and now we're here in this place, flying here in airplanes. Oh, speaking of airplanes, did you see this airplane spotter that Terry made? He was teaching the commandos to identify poles.
12: Oh, yes, I know all about the spotter, Miss Kane. But just a word about yourself.
18: I think it's your ribbons hanging down, don't you?
12: I have been talking to Miss Burma, and she...
18: Oh, yes, I want Burma to see this bonnet. She'll be green with envy. And I made it out of just a few feathers and things I found right after we got here.
12: Miss Kane, I wonder if you will ask Mr. Terry Lee to step in here, please.
18: Terry?
12: Yes.
18: Oh, yes, he's waiting outside. I'll call him. Now, don't go away. Terry, come running. A man wants to see you. He'll be right along.
12: Thank you, and I wish to thank you again for your loyalty and help and all that has happened.
18: Oh, sugaration, I didn't do much. I guess I was always in the way more than anything else. I really was. But it was fun to have men always protecting Paul and me.
12: Oh, do come in, Terry Lee. Do come right in, young man.
18: Yes, come in, Terry. This is Mr. Oh, I recall I never did ask you your name.
20: Oh, but April, you don't have to. This is... Oh, golly, this is the General Lickamore. This is the man who...
12: It's quite unnecessary to identify me from this kid. I believe I understand this young lady. And in many ways, I envy her. To have a capacity to enjoy life every minute. To be able to forget. Those are rare virtues indeed.
20: Is there something I can do, sir?
12: It is for me to thank you, Terry Lee, for the good work you have been doing. That airplane spotting device is but one of the many devices you have contributed to us. It will soon be used in the training of other commando units.
20: Oh, well, that's fine, and you're welcome, sir.
12: There is one additional thing I wish you would do for me, Mr. Lee.
20: Yes, sir.
12: Your friends are in the radio room next door. Once a week, it is our privilege to make a shortwave broadcast to your homeland, to the United States. I should like for you, as a representative of American Boy, to talk to the listeners in your country.
20: Ah, me? Well, golly, I don't know what to say.
12: You are not afraid.
20: Yes, sir, I am, plenty. I'm not much good at talking.
12: No, I'm not expected to be. But I am sure you will find much to tell your countrymen.
18: Oh, Terry, are you going to broadcast? Well, maybe I can sing. I know I could do wonderful singing on the radio. Or could I?
20: Now, hold on, April. This is serious business.
18: Well, I'm serious.
20: There really isn't a lot I can say, Generalissimo. I know we're in this fight to a finish. I've been here in China long enough to know that the invader can't win. We'll have our defeats and our tough moments, but if it's this year or next year or 100 years, we'll win. The United States has got to make more things, more planes and tanks and guns, faster than all the other countries put together. And we'll get them over here. The invader can't win. I think every American boy and girl should do something every day to help win this war. If they only save and salvage something, if they only buy one war stamp a day, but do something, that's the big idea. And say, here's something everybody can do. They can back up the government, make sacrifices of sugar and things like that. Sure.
15: Yes, Terry Lee will make his talk over the radio, and Terry will carry on with his amazing adventures in China, too, although we may not hear about them in days to come. Last call, boys and girls, last call for this great special offer of a thrilling airplane spotter. 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Every 10-cent stamp you buy will help us win. And so, here's Terry to say so long from Pat Ryan, Connie, Burma, Big Soup, April Jude, the Dragon Lady, and all your other friends.
21: Yeah, goodbye, everybody. We'll all be back with you a lot sooner than you expect. So keep both ears tuned for us and both fists fighting for victory.
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1: The Magic Island is a very real place to Mrs. Gregory and her little party of loyal friends. The finding of her daughter Joan on the island should have brought the story of the 14-year search to a happy ending, but such is far from true. Jerry and Joan, with Mrs. Gregory and the captain, found it comparatively easy to escape from the island. Now their position is much more difficult. 400 feet below the surface of the water, 200 feet below the spot where the artificial island is hidden in a volcanic crater, the mysterious city of Euclidea, a complete community capable of sustaining life indefinitely, holds our friends tightly in its grip. And escape seems far away.
22: Come, Mother. We may as well return to our quarters.
21: Well, sure, Mrs. Gregory. Come on.
23: I hate to leave Tex without knowing just where he is.
21: Well, we couldn't help him any if we did know.
23: I suppose you're right, Jerry.
22: He is indeed, Mother.
23: Very well, Joan, dear. I'll wait quietly for news of the captain. But why return to our quarters? We may as well continue our inspection tour of this underwater city and learn all we can about it.
22: It is time for our lunch.
21: Oh, boy. Grub.
22: Grub?
21: Yeah, you know, grub, chow, victuals, eats, foods.
22: Jerry Hall, if you would only say what you mean.
21: Oh, I did. You just don't understand English.
22: Do you understand it?
21: Do I?
23: Please, why... Joan and Jerry, don't start another of your arguments now.
21: Oh, I'm sorry, Mrs. Gregory. Come on, let's go to lunch.
23: I don't feel that I care for anything.
21: Oh, sure you do. You've got to eat something, whether you feel like it or not.
22: Yes, Mother. It is foolish to deprive yourself of the nourishment your body needs merely to give your mental depression full sway.
21: Hey, listen.
22: It is indeed time for our lunch, and we must hurry to eat it as we will be given only a limited time.
23: Very well, Joan. Are you sure which way we go?
21: Oh, that's easy. We take that elevator right over there. One nice thing about this underwater city, they don't hide things as much as they did up in the island.
22: That is true, Jerry. We will be able to find our quarters at any time.
23: It's very obvious that the Euclideans don't feel it necessary to take any further precautions against our escaping. They know we can't escape.
21: Oh, gee, Mrs. Gregory. Quit acting so down and out. We're not licked yet.
23: Perhaps you don't realize when you're licked, Jerry, but I feel rather thoroughly beaten.
22: We are in no danger, Mother, and we have unlimited time in which to plan. There is still hope.
21: Oh, sure there is. Here's the elevator. I know it's the right one because the girl submarine commander showed it to me.
22: We must go quickly or the luncheon will be removed.
21: Yeah. We have to eat just when these fellows want you to or they take it away from you. Now hang on tight, Mrs. Gregory. The commander said this elevator was mighty fast.
23: If she thought it fast enough to warrant her warning, it would probably be terrifying.
22: There are a number of handles which we may grip with our hands.
21: Yeah, and those handles look pretty shiny, like somebody's been hanging on plenty. Well, get set. Here we go.
23: Can you operate this, Jerry?
21: Well, I can try. Well, I guess I can run it all right.
23: Well, at least we've been shot upward some distance in almost no time.
22: I think this will be where we leave the elevator.
21: Well, no blame well, it's where I leave it. That was too fast for me.
22: Proper level. The section containing our quarters is just ahead.
23: You're a good guesser, Jerry.
21: I must be. I sure didn't feel any too sure when that elevator would land as though.
22: We are now walking on the noiseless steel. The corridor outside our quarters is noiseless. I think we are correct.
23: Yes. That should be the door right over there.
21: Hey, wait a minute. Sounds like another elevator coming.
24: Well, well, well.
23: Oh, Tex, I'm so glad to see you.
21: Did you come up in one of those rocket elevators?
24: I sure did. And when those things take you places, you really get there.
23: Where have you been?
24: Talking to G-47. I'll tell you all about his wheat. That lunch signal gives only so much time. Isn't that right, Joan?
22: That is correct, Captain. We will have only a few hundred seconds in which to enjoy our luncheon.
21: Well, maybe we can eat it in a few hundred seconds, but we sure can't enjoy it much.
24: This is our door, isn't it?
23: I think so.
21: We're home.
23: Home. Oh, Jerry.
21: Oh, I'm sorry.
24: What's the matter?
22: Mother has been very depressed, and Jerry and I have had no success in attempting to improve her frame of mind.
24: Oh, forget it, Pat. Now let's see what these Euclidean wizards have brought us for lunch.
21: Oh, boy. Fresh cantaloupe. Well, go ahead, Joan.
22: Go ahead?
21: Oh, make your wisecrack. Dig up some fancy name that none of us ever heard of for cantaloupe.
22: It is not necessary to correct you at this time. Cantaloupe is the proper designation for this form of muskmelon, though your pronunciation of the name leaves something to be desired.
21: Okay, what is it?
22: Cantaloupe, the name being derived from the castle in Europe where this melon was first grown, Cantaloupe Castle.
2: Well, cantaloupe, cantaloupe. It's swell.
23: Indeed it is, Jerry. Ice cold and perfectly ripened.
24: I have to hand it to these Euclidean gardeners. They make food taste better than we can. They grow it under artificial light.
23: Are you sure this melon was grown here, Tex?
24: Positive. G-47 told me that everything eaten in Euclidea was of their own production.
2: It sure couldn't be any better if it had grown under real sunlight.
22: I think you were all making a mistake when you refer to the sunlight of this underwater city as artificial.
23: How can we be mistaken, Joan? We're under the ocean. This light doesn't come down through the water. We know it's manufactured here. Therefore, it's artificial. Surely there's no argument as to that.
24: Afraid not, Joan. It just isn't sunlight. Not real sunlight.
2: It does the work all right, though.
22: Precisely. It performs all the functions of sunlight. Therefore, it is sunlight. The Euclidean light covers a far larger spectrum than sunlight, particularly in the ultraviolet wavelength. And when properly controlled by quartz filters, the amount of health-giving ultraviolet light may be accurately regulated and not depend on the season of the year, the altitude, condition of the atmosphere, relation of the sun to the zenith, and countless other factors which prevent people in your world receiving a constant amount of the beneficial shorter waves.
24: All right, Joan, I give up. These Euclideans certainly look healthy enough, even if they do live under the sea. And if they can do everything with artificial light that we can do with the sun, there's plenty of room for argument over the use of the word artificial.
23: There's nothing artificial about this salad, either. The celery is so crisp it sounds like a windstorm when I bite it.
2: No, I haven't heard it. Bite harder.
23: Oh, I think I'm making enough noise, Jerry.
24: Now, that's better, Pat. That laugh did you good.
22: Indeed it did, Mother. You must not allow yourself to become so sad and worried.
23: I'll try to remember that, Joan. After all, we're all in the same predicament, and if the rest of you can be cheerful about it, there's no reason why I shouldn't.
2: Now you're talking. Oh, boy, oh, boy, oh, boy. I don't see how anybody could be anything but cheerful with a meal like this in front of them.
22: I would say there was but little of the meal left in front of us at this time.
24: That's right, Joan. We've certainly eaten as if we never expected to get another meal.
2: Oh, looks like we didn't eat this one any too fast, either.
23: Why, the table is sinking through the floor.
22: It is, indeed. We were late in arriving for our lunch.
24: Oh, so that's where all this food comes from. I thought of noiseless servants jumping in and out with huge trays while we weren't watching.
2: This thing works just like a dumbwaiter.
23: It seems to. I suppose there is a passageway below this section where food is delivered to the living quarters from the kitchen.
2: Well, I'll bet you're right, but I'll miss my guess if they call them anything as common as kitchens here.
22: You may be sure they do not. On Euclidea, the chambers where the food is prepared are referred to as the dietary laboratories.
2: Uh-huh. I knew it.
24: These scientists just can't resist dressing everything up in technical terms, can they?
23: They do seem to lean that way. But if all our meals are as appetizing as that one was, I'm not at all interested in what they call their kitchens.
2: Me too. I mean, me neither. Oh, no. Neither am I. Oh, something.
22: Oh! That floor section nearly caught my foot.
24: I was watching for it. I knew they wouldn't leave a hole where that table went down. Well, now that we've had our lunch in 200 seconds, or whatever it was, let's talk about what we've accomplished so far.
2: Well, we know that the volcano eruption that the scientists put on scared away that fleet of ships Johnson had come down here to try and rescue us.
23: And we know that with them went our last hope of rescue.
24: No doubt of that. We'll never be allowed to reach any means of communication here. But there's always the chance of escape.
22: I agree with you, Captain. Escape from this city below the sea would seem difficult and may prove an impossibility. But until that is proven, I feel that we should hope and continue to learn all we may about the city.
2: Good girl, John.
24: That's the spirit. And, Pat, I want you to get in line with the rest of us. We'll get out of this place if it takes a year or 10 years.
23: I'll do my part, Tex. And for myself, I'm not so greatly worried. I've spent over 14 years looking for Joan, and now that I've found her, I can be fairly content anywhere with her and with you, Tex. But it's Jerry I'm so worried about.
2: Oh, gee, I'm all right. Why worry about me? Well, I miss a swell time here, and I can stand anything the rest of you can.
23: Oh, it isn't that, Jerry. Your father will be terribly distressed over your absence. If only we could get word to him that we're alive and well. The poor man must be nearly out of his mind.
2: Yeah, I guess it is sort of a rough one, Dad.
22: We will advise your father the instant we are allowed to operate any means of communication.
24: We sure will. Now, in the meantime, let's plan and keep thinking.
23: Did you learn anything of value to us in talking to G-47?
24: Plenty, but I haven't figured out how we can use it.
2: Oh, what was that, Captain?
24: Well, the one thing I was most worried about, as far as our escape is concerned, was the fact that the island is submerged and is going to stay that way for an indefinite period. At least a few months, until the world has forgotten us completely and given us up for lost. I thought all the submarines, planes, radios, and everything we might use for an escape were in the island. But they're not.
23: They're not?
24: They're not.
22: Oh, that is splendid, Captain Bradford. There are means to escape from this city, where we may have access to them?
24: The means are here, though our having access to them may be something else.
2: Well, I'll bet it will be. Don't forget we stole one of their submarines the last time we escaped. And when they got it back, after Joan blew it up with those bombs in the Catalina Channel, well, it wasn't anything but a bunch of junk.
23: And G-47 will be very bitter over the loss of his submarine.
22: Naturally. They are expensive beyond belief and difficult to construct.
24: I thought of all those reasons for the old boy to be mad at us, and he surprised me plenty when he thanked me for spoiling his submarine.
2: He did what?
23: G-47 thanked you for almost destroying that beautiful boat?
24: He did, and he meant it.
22: But I do not understand that, Captain Bradford. G-47 cared more for those submarines than anything on Euclidea.
24: Right, and that's why he was grateful to us. We showed him that his idol had feet of clay. The submarines weren't as perfect as he thought, or we wouldn't have been able to render that one helpless so easily. He thinks we've done him a big favor in showing up the weakness in that boat, and he's asked me to help him design another, eliminating the faults we found in that one.
23: Tex, it's almost unbelievable. G-47 has asked you to help him on a new submarine.
24: He has?
2: Oh, boy! There's your chance to begin to plan for our escape.
24: And more than that, I'm to be allowed to see the rocket ships.
23: They actually have rocket ships?
22: I told you of the rocket-propelled airship.
24: Better than that, Joan. They have rocket ships built like submarines which will operate under the water, on the water or in the air. And those rocket ships are somewhere in this underwater city. Somewhere that we'll finally locate. And when we do...
2: When we do, we'll know how to escape from Euclidea.
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0: Once again, the Damon Runyon Theater brings you another story by the master storyteller, Damon Runyon. And this one, Broadway Complex. And to tell it to you, here is Broadway.
1: Thanks. It is along toward 4 o'clock one morning, and I am sitting in Mindy's restaurant on Broadway with Ambrose Hammer, the dramatic critic. We are talking of this and that, when Ambrose looks toward the door and says, as follows.
2: Broadway, who's that guy coming in now?
1: That? Oh, he's a citizen named Cecil Earle.
2: Funny, I've never seen him before.
1: He is what is called the master of ceremonies at the Golden Slipper.
2: Oh. Looks like he's sleepwalking.
1: He is a very odd character.
2: What's the matter, Broadway?
1: I do not like this, Ambrose. Cecil is heading for that table at which are sitting...
2: Louis the Lug, Angie the Ox, and Upstate Red.
1: In his right mind, Cecil Earle would walk 10 miles to keep away from their shadows. Look, he is reaching inside his coat.
2: For a gun.
1: Well, I expect any second to see Cecil Earle do a foldo and join his deceased relatives. Because anybody who reaches inside his coat within eyesight of any one of the three citizens above mentioned can also reach for a lily. He is going to need it. But what happens is something different, and which I will tell you in a minute.

0: Well, what happens is this. Before Cecil Earle is able to reach the table he is heading for, Ambrose Hammer pops out of his chair and collars him. Ambrose brings him to our table. And what goes on is this.
1: Okay, son, sit down, take it easy.
2: You should have let me go. I'd have cooked those babies right here and now.
0: Cecil, what are you talking about? Who do you think you are?
2: Who are you?
0: Me? Look at me.
2: I I know you.
0: Sure you do, Cecil. Ambrose, what is this?
1: I'm not quite sure, Broadway. Cecil. Cecil.
2: Yeah?
1: What were you going to do a minute ago?
2: Do? I cool off those citizens.
1: Why?
2: For muscling in on my territory.
0: Ambrose, this guy is as wobbly as a 10-cent bicycle. He is nobody but Cecil Earle, and he has no territory.
1: Cecil.
2: Huh?
1: Who are you?
2: Me? Why, I'm...
0: He does not know who he is.
1: Yes, he does. Now look, Cecil. You're Cecil Earle, remember?
2: Earl? Well, who says I'm not?
0: You do.
1: Broadway, do you know where he lives?
0: Sure. Over on 49th.
1: Okay, let's get him home.
0: So we take Cecil to his hotel, and on the way over, he gets as straight as I am Ambrose. It seems he gets some sort of funny idea about being somebody else for a while. We tuck him in his bed, and I tell Ambrose all I know about it. Ambrose thinks about it for a minute, and then says...
1: Subconsciously, he wants to be a big shot. He wants to be important, but he's not, is he?
0: Not in the least. Why?
1: Well, every once in a while, like that business in Mindy's before, he takes on a character of his dream world. He becomes, well, a gunman, a killer, a tough mug.
0: All this he dreams?
1: Yes, but he lives his dreams.
0: With a gun?
1: Look, here's the gun he had.
0: Wait, this is nothing but a water pistol.
1: Sure, but to him it was a Roscoe.
0: And he goes to pull it on those citizens? Oh, Ambrose, this can be very dangerous.
1: Only if the others don't know about him.
0: Someday he is going to run into somebody who does not know this is all a dream.
1: So I'll tell you what, Broadway, do him a favor.
0: Me? How?
1: Noise it around about him. Tip off everybody that he's like this.
0: Ah, the poor guy. Just wanted to be somebody and cannot.
1: He'll be all right someday.
0: You mean he will get over wanting to be somebody else?
1: It sometimes happens.
0: How?
1: Oh, if something actually happens to make him feel important, then that inner urge will be satisfied and he'll be perfectly normal.
0: What could happen to this Cecil Earle?
1: Who knows? I've seen a lot of things happen to a lot of people. It could happen to him.
0: It is not long before everybody knows about Cecil Earle. And a funny thing, even the toughest citizens along the stem play along with him when he gets the dream. Nobody laughs when he is by turns the President of the United States or a big game hunter. Although Mindy resents it a little when Cecil Earle becomes a French chef and takes to criticizing the food. So that is the way things go along for maybe 3-4 weeks. Then, one day, I am sitting in Mindy's with Ambrose Hammer, and we are joined by Cecil, who sits down and speaks.
2: Hello.
1: Hiya, Cecil.
0: Hello, Cecil.
2: Look, I've been wanting to talk to you for a long time now.
1: About what, Cecil?
2: About me.
0: What is the matter?
2: It's just that, well, I thought maybe I ought to go away.
0: Go away? Why?
2: You know.
1: Anybody say anything to you?
2: Oh, no. No, that's just it. Nobody does.
0: Oh, I see.
2: I know I make an idiot of myself when I get one of those...
1: Forget it, Cecil.
0: Sure, forget it.
2: Ever since I was a little kid, I wanted to be somebody. I never was. What am I now? A master of ceremonies in a nightclub.
1: But you're a good one.
2: Maybe, but...
0: Look, Cecil, believe me, when I tell you there are plenty of citizens along this stem who wish they are somebody they are not. Only they do not admit it.
2: You guys are swell. Well, that...
1: What's the matter?
2: Look, that's Fergus Appleton coming in.
1: There is one guy I wish was somebody else, preferably in the dead past.
2: He's a great actor.
0: You do not like him, Ambrose?
1: I loathe him. In addition to being a bad actor, he smashed in my derby hat the other night.
0: Huh? Why, what has he got against derbies?
1: The fact that I was wearing one and the fact I panned him in his new play, Never Never.
2: He's a great actor.
1: If you ever become him, I wash my hands of you for good.
0: He sees you, Ambrose.
1: He's going to rub it in.
2: Will you introduce me to him?
1: What for?
3: Sure we will, Cecil.
4: Hello, gentlemen. Mr. Hammer accepted.
1: Just counting me out of your greeting brightens my day, you ham.
4: Sour grapes, eh, Hammer? You can never pick a hit, can you?
1: Oh, go away.
4: No, I think I'll sit down.
1: Goodbye.
4: So long.
2: Mr. Appleton.
4: Yes? Who are you?
1: Come on, Cecil. I want to talk to you.
2: But I'd like to talk to Mr. Appleton.
4: Say, aren't you the chap who... Oh, of course. I've heard about you. You've been pointed out to me.
2: I have?
1: Cecil, let's get going.
0: Yeah, come on, Cecil.
2: But I want to talk to Mr. Apple.
4: Certainly. Go away, Mr. Hammer. Napoleon wants to talk to me.
0: Look, Apple Pie, that is no way to talk.
1: One more crack like that and I'll...
4: You what, Hammer?
1: I'll break your head in.
4: Oh, I don't think so. You're in bed with your paper now for panning Never Never. Make a pass at me and you'll get the worst publicity anybody ever had.
1: Look, Appleton, let this kid alone.
2: Oh, it's all right, Mr. Hammer.
0: It is not. Maybe you better come with us, Cecil.
2: But I'd like to talk to Mr. Appleton.
4: Oh, it's obvious that Cecil recognizes a kindred spirit. That right, Cecil?
2: I always wanted to be an actor.
1: Okay, okay. What do you say, Broadway?
0: I think I will leave, because suddenly the air in here is very bad.
4: It'll get better when you leave.
0: I do not like this Appleton character, and I nose around and find out from others that he is an A number one 200 carat heel. And Cecil is just the kind of a guy Appleton will make a sucker out of. And does. Seems he gets quite a few laughs doing it. Then I get wind of something that seems more than somewhat fishy. And I tell Ambrose about it. He has it no other way but that I go with him to Fergus Appleton's apartment. When we get there, the door is opened by...
2: Mr. Hammer. Broadway. Gee, I'm glad to see you. Come in.
1: Cecil, what are you doing here?
0: Yes, what are you doing here, Cecil?
2: Me? I live here now. Mr. Appleton says he'll make a great actor of me.
1: He told you that?
2: Sure. But did you come to see him?
1: That doesn't matter. So you live here now, huh?
2: Mr. Appleton invited me.
0: Why?
2: He thinks I've got talent.
1: It's a nice place. This your room, Cecil?
2: Uh-huh. How'd you know?
1: Your picture in here.
2: Mr. Appleton will be home in a little bit. Matinee's almost over.
1: I can hardly wait.
2: Did he know you were coming?
0: I do not think so, Cecil.
1: Say, Cecil, how about a cup of coffee? Can you get one for us?
2: Coffee? Oh, sure. I'll be back in a few minutes. Just make yourself at home.
1: Broadway, come here, will you?
0: What is the idea of you asking for coffee? You know we just had some at Mindy's.
1: Look, when a guy like Fergus Appleton suddenly becomes a big brother, what do you look for?
0: Rats.
1: Exactly. Appleton's never had a thought for anyone but himself.
0: The only thing I can figure is that he regrets making Cecil a laughing stock and wishes to make it up to him.
1: You believe that?
0: No. Because Fergus does not strike me as the type that ever plays warm for anybody.
1: Unless he wants something.
0: From Cecil?
1: Could be. All of a sudden, we hear that Fergus is treating Cecil like a long-lost relative. Takes him here to live.
0: What are you looking around for?
1: I don't know. Maybe a rat. I smell one.
0: Look, Fergus is due back here soon. What if he catches us here?
1: We're paying a social call, that's all.
0: What is the matter now?
1: Come over here.
0: What is it you find?
1: These books.
0: So, what is so wonderful about finding books? I have a few myself.
1: Yeah. You see what I mean?
0: Who is reading this kind of stuff?
1: This is Cecil's room.
0: The criminal and the criminal mind.
1: Take a look at the next two.
0: Great crimes of history. The art of murder as practiced by 7 notorious murderers.
1: Keep going.
0: The perfect crime as a criminal theological study. Ambrose, I do not like this taste in literature.
1: I'll give you 10 to 1 that Fergus Appleton never read books like these in his life.
0: But what about Cecil?
1: Just think about it a second.
0: They do not like to.
1: At first, Appleton uses Cecil as a goat. Then he is very nice to him and gives him this room and these books. Why?
0: That is what I would like to know.
4: What would you like to know?
1: Well, well, Fergus Appleton, of all people to meet in your apartment.
4: What's the idea, Hammer, Broadway?
1: Oh, nothing, nothing. Just dropped in.
4: Not to see me, that's a cinch.
1: Oh, you're so right. Well, guess we'll be going.
4: Just a minute.
1: Sorry, can't stay, Fergus.
4: You will until I tell you a few things.
1: Like what?
4: Like, don't ever come back here again.
1: It's a pleasure. Come on, Broadway.
3: Oh, hello, Mr. Appleton.
4: Did you let these two in here, Cecil?
3: Huh? Why, sure.
4: Don't do it again.
3: But
4: Cecil, I'm trying to help you. You want me to, don't you?
3: Sure, Mr. Appleton. Sure.
4: Then don't ever let these two in here again, or out you go.
0: Come on, Ambrose.
1: Yeah, so long, Fergus.
4: Goodbye.
0: So long, Cecil.
3: Goodbye, Broadway.
1: Now, what do you know about that?
0: What do I know about what?
1: You know, Broadway, I could swear that Mr. Fergus Appleton looked scared for a minute.
0: Yeah, he does it there. But why should he be scared of us?
1: I don't know. Unless it's got something to do with those books and Cecil.
0: Yeah. And he does not like us to know about it.
1: Broadway, something tells me we'd better keep a pretty close watch on this setup from now on.
0: Well, it's all very puzzling. I figure Fergus Appleton for a smart cookie. But just how smart he is, I do not find out until later. And I will tell you about it in a minute.

0: Well, more than 2 weeks go by, and Cecil stays Cecil Earle. He no longer becomes anybody else. But he also seems to be getting more and more serious. And once in a while, there is a look on his face we do not like. Then, one day, Ambrose Hammer comes to see me. He seems pretty excited as he says,
1: "Broadway, I think I've got something."
0: "Is that so? Well, what have you got?"
1: "You ever hear of Florence Fayette?"
0: Fayette? Oh, yes, yeah, she is the daughter of Homer Fayette.
1: Huh? Who owns the paper I work for?"
0: "So, her father owns the paper you work for. If you will tell me how that ties in with anything, I will buy you a new hat."
1: "I'll take a rain check on that, but here's something else. About how long ago do you figure Fergus Appleton started his big brother routine with Cecil?"
0: "Maybe 3 weeks ago."
1: "Uh-huh. And just about 3 weeks ago, Appleton met Florence Fayette at a party."
0: "Look, Ambrose, I will agree with you that some people should not be met. But until there is a law against it, what can you do about it?"
1: "I say there's a connection. He starts being real nice to Cecil at the same time he starts making a pitch for Florence Fayette."
0: "I know he is running around with the doll."
1: "Florence? Now, what's the angle? What's the angle?"
0: "I think you were out in the sun too long. What angle can there be?"
2: "Those books.
1: And you've noticed how Cecil's acting lately?"
0: "Yeah." "Oh, now, wait a minute, Ambrose. If you are thinking that Fergus is going to put a chill on the Fayette doll..."
1: "Oh, what good would that do him? He's not married to her. He wouldn't inherit her dough. Ah, there's got to be something else."
0: "Yeah. Her father?"
1: "Well, her father's not too happy about the whole thing. But what can he do? She's over 21.
0: "Then Fergus does not have to put the chill on him."
1: "Broadway, do me a favor."
0: "What?"
1: "Talk to Cecil. Find out what you can."
0: "Me? But how?"
1: "He knows Fergus hates me and I hate Fergus, but maybe he'll talk to you. Will you do it?"
0: Okay. Okay, I will try."
1: "Good. Meanwhile, I'll nose around and see what I can dig up."
0: It is not easy for me to get to Cecil, but I finally managed to catch him in his dressing room one night when he finishes working at the nightclub where he is master of ceremonies. There, what happens is this.
3: "Look, Broadway, I'm in kind of a hurry."
0: "Sure, but I do not see you for quite some time, Cecil. That is, I do not see you to talk to."
3: "I've been busy."
0: "Uh-huh. Busy, reading?"
3: "What do you mean by that?"
0: "Nothing, nothing. What are you so nervous about?"
3: "I'm not."
0: "Oh, I guess it just looks like it, huh?
3: Did you want to see me about something?"
0: "Like they say, just to talk."
3: "I haven't got the time."
0: "Cecil, what has eaten you for the past couple of weeks?"
3: "Nothing. What makes you think that?"
0: "Well, it just looks like you're acting like a guy in love."
3: "What made you say that? What made you say that?"
0: "You do not have to jump down my throat. I just say it."
3: "Why? Why did you say it?"
0: "Hey, Cecil, take it easy."
3: "You're trying to needle me, huh? Give me the works, huh?"
0: "I am not trying anything. All I say is..."
3: "I know what you said. I... Look, I gotta go now."
0: "Who is the doll, Cecil?"
3: "Shut up!"
0: "You know, you are not a bad-looking guy. Maybe a doll would be glad if you are in love with her."
3: "Me? Me? Don't make me laugh."
0: "I am not trying. No, Cecil, you are not bad-looking. Maybe this doll likes you, too."
3: "She loves him. I know she does."
0: "But maybe you have got a chance, too."
3: "Against him? Besides, he's my best friend, Fergus..."
0: "Fergus Appleton, huh? Maybe the doll is Florence Fayette..."
3: "Shut up! Now let me go."
0: "Sure, sure."
3: "My book. Where's my book?"
0: "Here, this one?"
3: "Never mind, I'll get it."
0: "Here it is, Cecil."
3: Put it down."
0: "I am just handing it to you."
3: "Give it to me."
0: "Sure. What is it?"
3: "Give it to me."
0: "The perfect crime."
3: "I said give it to me."
0: "You do not have to fight for it here."
3: "Now, I'm getting out of here."
0: With that, he bangs the door and leaves. Then I notice that a piece of paper drops out of the book. On it is a drawing. I figure that he will miss it and be back for it, so I copy it and take it back to Ambrose Hammer. He looks at it for a minute and then says...
1: "You know, this looks like the floor plan of a house."
0: "Uh-huh. And there is a name under it."
1: "Menahan. Menahan. You know anybody by that name?"
0: "Menahan? No. Wait a minute. I think there was a street in Brooklyn named Menahan."
1: "Brooklyn?"
0: "Sure."
1: "And this is a drawing of the floor plan of a house.
0: It falls out of that book on perfect crime."
1: "Menahan Street, Brooklyn. Maybe we ought to take a trip over there, Broadway."
0: "Me? Go to Brooklyn?"
1: "We've got a lot of loose ends to tie up."
0: "I do not wish to tie them up in Brooklyn."
1: "You want to help Cecil?"
0: "Well, sure I do."
1: "Okay.
2: Now, wait a second. How do you know which house this is on Menahan Street?
1: I've got an idea. I've also got a few connections. Let's use them.
0: So Ambrose drags me to where there are maps and plans, and he finds one that matches the drawing we have got. Then I do not see him for 2 days, until one night he puts me in a cab, takes me to Brooklyn, and we get out of the house on Menahan Street. There, the scene is as

0: until one night he puts me in a cab, takes me to Brooklyn, and we get out at a house on Menahan Street. There, the scene is as follows.
1: I gave a couple of tickets for a show to a maid that works in this house.
0: So?
1: So, she left the side door open so we can get in.
0: We? Ambrose, you are never so much alone as you are tonight.
1: It's okay. No one lives in the house but an invalid woman. She's upstairs asleep by now. The maid won't bother us.
0: Neither will I bother the maid. Good night.
1: Come on, come on. This is for Cecil.
0: I would like to start thinking of myself.
1: It's okay, I tell you. Like shooting fish in a barrel.
0: It is open.
1: Sure, the maid said it'd be. Easy now.
0: Ooh, it is dark.
1: Shh, come on.
0: Ambrose, somebody like the light.
1: Just my flashlight.
0: My, my. How well you are equipped for this work.
1: Oh, I see. Living room. Just like in a drawing. Piano over there.
0: Ambrose, look.
1: What?
0: Shine your light at the piano again.
1: Why?
0: For once, do as I say, please.
1: Okay.
0: Fergus. It is Fergus Appleton.
1: His picture. A photograph.
0: Uh-huh.
1: Come on. Take a look at it. Read what's on it.
0: To my loving wife, till death do us part. Fergus.
1: My loving wife. I never knew the rat was married.
0: The invalid woman. His wife.
1: Till death do us part. Death.
0: Ooh, Ambrose, let us get out of here.
1: Uh-huh. Oh, what a beautiful scheme. The filthy rat.
0: Ambrose, those books. Cecil, the drawing.
1: Uh-huh.
0: I get it. Fergus gives Cecil the books to read. He wants to make Cecil commit a perfect crime.
1: Yeah, talk him into being a super criminal. Play on his complex.
0: Is that possible?
1: With Cecil, sure. Cecil wants and needs attention.
0: Killing somebody is a sure way to get it. The perfect crime.
1: For Fergus, yeah. With his wife out of the way, he can marry the Fayette doll.
0: I think I will go back and cook Mr. Appleton myself after I go to the gendarmes.
1: No, no, not the police.
0: Are you crazy? We have got to go to them.
1: They'll only pick up poor Cecil. I don't want that to happen. Do you?
0: No, but can you think of something?
1: Let's get out of here first. Broadway. Wait a minute.
0: What?
1: Did you say Cecil's in love with the Fayette doll himself?
0: I do.
1: Oh, then I've got an idea. Oh, what an idea. No cops. Nothing but my idea.
0: Count me out.
1: No, no. You watch this house, and if Cecil comes near it, nab him. But I don't think he will.
0: What makes you say that?
1: Because I am going to do a little work on Cecil myself.
0: It is very dull work watching a house in Brooklyn. But I do. And at no time does Cecil come near it. 5 days go by, and I'm commencing to think that I will never see Mindy's again. Then I call Ambrose, and he tells me to come back home. I do so, and he makes me promise to be in the 1600 Club that night at a table he reserves for us. So, that night I show up there, and the scene is as follows.
1: Ah, Broadway, have a seat.
0: Ambrose, what is going on?
1: Oh, nothing yet. Oh, don't let Fergus Appleton see you.
0: Fergus? Where?
1: That table, near the floor.
0: And that is the Fayette doll with him?
1: It is. You know, I did a lot of work the past 5 days, and I found out something.
0: I learned nothing at all in Brooklyn, but that does not surprise me. What do you learn here?
1: That Cecil has a better chance with the doll than he thinks.
0: Huh?
1: And as for me, I'm going to bust up this guy Appleton's apple cart and get myself a raise from old man Fayette for doing it.
0: You fix things for yourself, huh?
1: Ah, never forget me. Old man Fayette might even make me editor. Then I'll can a lot of guys I hate.
0: Look, what is going to happen here tonight?
1: It is now 11:14 and a half. In 30 seconds, Cecil Earle will come in. Then watch the fun.
0: Ambrose, if you are thinking of making a joke of Cecil, I personally will tap your noggin.
1: Wouldn't blame you a bit. But everything's going to be all right.
0: I hope so. Because there is Cecil now.
1: Yeah, a little early. Now watch.
0: Should I?
1: He's going to Fergus' table.
0: Now what?
1: Watch.
2: You stupid fool! What do you think you're doing?
3: I love her. I love
2: Let
3: her.
2: Let go of her.
0: I am seeing things. Cecil is kissing the doll.
1: Huh?
0: He is taking her out of here.
2: Stop that couple. Somebody stop them.
1: Come on, Broadway. That's our cue to talk to Fergus.
2: Waiter! Waiter, somebody stop that couple.
1: Fergus, sit down.
0: You.
1: Me. Sit down, Fergus.
2: Let him go.
1: If I do, will you promise to go to Menahan Street in Brooklyn?
2: What? What did you say?
1: You heard me. Now sit down.
2: Ambrose. What?

0: What did you say?
1: Menahan Street.
0: For the love of... not so loud.
1: Looks like you've lost a girlfriend, Fergus.
0: I... Ambrose, why not have a sandwich?
1: Why don't you lose yourself now, Fergus? Quick, the cops will be here any minute. And anyway, everybody's looking at you. And this is one time you don't enjoy it.
0: Well, I... all right. Goodbye. Goodbye.
2: Ambrose, if you will stop landing for 1 minute, I would like to know what happens.
1: Well, you saw it.
2: But I do not understand it.
1: It's very simple. Cecil's in love with her.
2: In a second, I will bang you over the head with these ham and eggs without removing the platter.
1: Okay, all I did was change Cecil from the perfect criminal to the perfect lover.
2: You what?
1: Sure. I loaded him up with books about Don Juan. He liked them much better than the others. You know, I think he got more out of them.
2: Well, that ends the festivities for that night. But it is still not the end of the story. The payoff comes a month later. And what it is, I will tell you in a minute.

0: One day I am sitting in Minty's when who walks in but Ambrose Hammer. He sits down and says...
1: Hiya, Broadway.
0: Well, Ambrose, I do not see you for quite some time. In fact, not since that night at the 1600 Club.
1: I've been out of town.
0: Oh, vacation?
1: Nope. Looking for a job.
0: Job? But that night you told me you are likely to be made editor of Old Man Fayette's paper because you bust up the romance between his daughter and Fergus.
1: I was fired.
0: Fired? Why?
1: I did too good a job on Cecil. I convinced him he was a Don Juan, and he was. Florence Fayette eloped with him.
0: She...
1: funny, huh?
0: Yeah, very funny. But what about Cecil? Where is he?
1: Hollywood. It seems this Don Juan complex stayed with him. In his first picture, he got to be a star, a great lover.
0: You mean Cecil Earle is now in the movies?
1: Yeah. And his first picture was the play Fergus Appleton starred in. Never, never.

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The Damon Runyon Theater with John Brown as Broadway is directed by Richard Sandville, and the stories adapted for radio by Russell Hughes. Vern Carstensen is in charge of production. This is a Mayfair production.

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You must be proud of yourself, mister. 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

0: Have Gun, Will Travel. Starring Mr. John Daner as Paladin. San Francisco, 1875. The Carlton Hotel, headquarters of a man called Paladin.
1: Mr. Paladin, here is brandy you order.
2: Thank you, hey boy. Just set it down.
1: Mr. Paladin, wine steward say this brandy very special, also very expensive.
2: Oh. Mm. Very palatable.
1: Yeah, so sake cheaper and faster, but sometimes cause you much trouble.
2: You know, hey boy, here in the West, it's water that causes the real trouble.
1: Oh, no, Mr. Paladin, water. Who ever got into trouble because they drink too much water?
2: Now, listen, this item in today's paper. Benedict, Wyoming. The refusal of a local rancher to permit access to the sole remaining source of water in this drought-stricken area has resulted in the deaths of two men and threatened open warfare.
1: Oh, too bad. Hey, Mr. Paladin, you plan to offer services in interest of drought-stricken area?
2: As a matter of fact, I have a letter to a Mr. Wellman of Benedict, Wyoming. Here, ready to mail. Will you take care of it?
1: Oh, yes. Anything else, Mr. Paladin?
2: Yes. You might bring me another brandy.
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0: cigarette comes from Filter Blend.
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0: It was mid-morning when I rode into Benedict. The town was hot, dusty, and quiet. There was a feeling of tension in the air, an uneasiness, a waiting for something to happen. I tied my horse to the hitching rail and went into the saloon.
1: What'll it be, mister?
0: Glass of rye.
2: You might as well fill mine again, Barney.
1: Okay, Jeff.
0: It's hot.
2: Yeah.
0: Pretty quiet town.
2: No more than most.
0: You live around here?
2: Yep.
0: How do I get to the Wellman Ranch?
2: Take the north road, about 3 miles.
0: Oh, thanks.
1: Yeah? It'll be a dollar.
2: You a friend of the Wellmans?
0: No.
2: Looking for work, then?
0: In a way. What's going on here? What's everyone waiting for?
2: For me to get killed.
1: Jeff, Casey just rode into town.
2: Guess the waiting's about done. That squares us, Barney. Maybe I'll see you, mister.
0: He was slender, rangy, maybe 19. Too young for the troubled seriousness in his eyes as he walked out of the saloon. When I got outside, he was already standing in the thick, white dust of the street, steady, watching the man advancing toward him.
3: Don't, Casey. There's no sense to this. You want an apology? All right, I apologize. It's no good, Casey. Listen to me, please. You know you...
2: Excuse me, mister. Have to get my horse.
0: You killed that man.
2: I know. Guess the town will have to keep on waiting. There's a job open at the Wellmans now. His.
0: The drought had taken its toll at the Wellman Ranch. The house stood still and desolate in an expanse of bare, scorched earth. I rode into the yard and dismounted. Then I led my horse to the watering trough. It was empty. I tried the hand pump.
4: I'm sorry, it's dry.
0: Huh? Oh. How do you do, ma'am?
4: I can let you have a bucket from the kitchen pump if you like.
0: Yeah, I'd appreciate it. It's been a long ride.
4: Just come on in and help yourself.
0: Fine. My name is Paladin. I'm here to see Mr. Wellman.
4: Well, he should be back soon. The pump's by the sink. It'll need priming.
0: Thank you.
4: Mister.
0: Yeah?
4: You just come from town?
0: Yes.
4: Did anything happen?
0: Man was killed, if that's what you mean.
4: You know who?
0: His name is Casey, I believe. I understand he worked for you.
4: Oh, no. I was afraid when I saw him start away this morning. Jeff did it.
0: Jeff? Yes.
4: So senseless, over nothing. And there'll be more.
0: Now, this Jeff didn't want to kill him. He tried to stop him.
4: Oh, boy. Poor Jeff.
0: No, Jeff's alive.
5: Arthur? Casey's dead. Young Calvert Gunn. Who are you?
4: He's Mr. Paladin. He just told me about it.
0: Oh. I passed through Benedict on my way out here. I saw it happen.
5: You're Paladin, huh? Think you can stand up to Calvert?
0: If there's a good reason.
5: That's your job. Get rid of him.
0: Well, I don't think we understand each other. I offered my services to help you get water.
5: Here. This is your car, isn't it? The one you sent me?
0: Yes.
5: Have gun, will travel. That only means one thing as far as I'm concerned, and it's the only reason I hired you.
0: Then we've both made a mistake, Mr. Wellman. I'm not an executioner.
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7: Is Ex-Lax in your medicine cabinet?
0: The heat rose off the dry, parched earth to hang in the air and sear every breath. I was well on my way back to town when I heard someone coming up behind me fast.
8: Paladin! Paladin, wait!
5: Paladin, I'm sorry. I was upset about Casey. I wasn't thinking straight, but I need your help. We all do.
0: I told you, Wellman, I didn't offer that kind of help.
5: Look, can I talk to you or not?
0: Go ahead.
5: We're desperate, Paladin. Our water holes are dried up. Even our deep wells are going dry. Another week of this and our herds will be buzzard bait. Calvert's trying to ruin us.
0: Now, why should a boy like that want to ruin you?
5: A boy? I'm not talking about Jeff. It's his father, Roy Calvert. He owns the Six Iron over in the valley.
0: Roy Calvert?
5: Yeah.
0: There was a gunfighter by that name.
5: The same man. Bought the ranch here 3 years ago.
0: Well, what's he done? What's he got to do with your water supply?
5: Well, there's a lake behind his ranch fed by underground springs. It never runs dry. Calvert's land crosses the mouth of the valley. It's the only approach to the lake. Now he's fenced it off, won't let our herds through.
0: Well, there must be some local ordinance about that, an easement, a right-of-way.
5: Well, there's nothing in writing. Folks just always use the lake whenever there's been a dry spell. Calvert let us through the first year he come, but not now.
0: Why not?
5: I don't know. 2 weeks ago, Harry Craig got mad, tried to drive his herd through. Young Calvert killed 2 of his men. Well, his father's turned him into a worse killer than he was himself. I'll tell you right now, Paladin, the only way to break Calvert is to get that boy.
0: What do you really want, Mr. Wellman? Water or Jeff's hide?
5: I want results, fast.
0: All right. I'll get them for you, but in my own way.
5: What are you going to do?
0: Talk with Calvert. At the gateway of the Six Iron Ranch, I wondered if I was heading into trouble. I could hear gunshots. I dismounted and moved toward the sound. When I reached the corner of the barn, I realized what was happening. There was a crudely drawn silhouette of a man on the barn wall. Roy Calvert was working with his son.
9: That's good, but you're a little late and the second shot hit too high.
3: But I hit him. He'd have been hurt.
9: That's not good enough. How many times do I have to tell you, when you fire, every shot's got to kill. Hurt ain't enough. From the armpits to the waist, that's your target. Nowhere else.
0: It's good advice if all you want to do is kill.
9: Who are you? What do you want?
0: 5 minutes of conversation. The name's Paladin.
9: Paladin. Yeah, I've heard of you.
10: Did you get that job at the Wellmans?
9: Anybody who works for Wellman has no business here.
0: Anybody who'd deprive his neighbors of water has no business being a rancher.
9: So that's it.
0: Can we talk it over?
9: Let me show you something. Then you decide how much there is to talk over.
0: I followed Calvert through the yard and on past the ranch house to a pleasant tree-shaded knoll that overlooked the valley below. He stopped beside a mound of earth, marked with a white cross.
9: Here's all I got to say, Paladin. That's my wife's grave. This town put her there. 20 years we were married. Kind woman she was. Good, patient, and lonely. So lonely.
0: You must have loved her very much. Takes that for a man like you to give up his gun.
9: I turned to this ranch because I wanted to have a place where she could say hello to somebody and he wouldn't look past her. Or somebody talk to her. Pass the time of day like ordinary folks.
0: The name Calvert was a death sentence to more than 20 men. Did you think he could hide it?
9: Nobody'd have known except for Wellman. He found out and passed the word around.
0: And she was alone again.
9: Yeah. Gunslinger's wife. Killer's wife. When she took sick, nobody came to call except the doctor. Then she died. I loved her very much. This town killed her. Now I'm going to kill this town.
7: Calvert, the ranchers will drive their way through.
9: They tried it once. It cost them.
7: Maybe next time it'll cost you.
9: Not likely. With Jeff playing my hand.
7: I have more respect for a man who plays his own. Calvert had been hurt. Badly. But now the ranchers in the town were being hurt. Somewhere it had to end. I went back to see Wellman at his place. I found him by the corral, his horse saddled and ready.
5: Well, Calvert gonna let us through?
7: Wellman, I can't undo 3 years of hate in one afternoon. Calvert told me about his wife.
5: Wife? But well, what do you mean? We never had anything to do with her.
7: I know. That's just it.
5: Well, I know if we can't use that lake, we're wiped out. Now, can we get through or not?
7: As of right now, no.
5: And then we'll have to drive our way through, and you take care of the boy.
7: I told you before, I'll do this job my way.
5: Not if you're working for me, Paladin. I'm going now for a meeting with the other ranchers. If you're with us, get rid of young Calvert. If not, cut out.
4: Mr. Paladin, wait. You're leaving?
7: I can't do this his way.
4: Oh, then he'll go ahead without you, him and the others.
7: Yeah, looks that way.
4: They'll be fighting and shooting. Men will be killed. Men with wives and family. Mr. Paladin, please.
7: Now, wait a minute, Mrs. Wellman. Are you asking me to kill Jeff?
4: I'm asking you to measure one life against many.
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13: I'm in.
14: If it doesn't do the job,
11: you get double your money back.

0: What are you doing back here again, Paladin? If you're working for Willman, sooner or later we'll shoot it out.
1: You've killed 3 men already, Jeff. Do you have a taste for it now?
0: You think I want to stand out there watching someone come at me like Casey this morning and know I had to kill him?
1: Did you have to?
0: He'd have killed me.
1: That's your excuse this time. What'll it be next?
0: He asked for it over nothing.
1: Jeff, when you set yourself up as the fastest gun, there'll be men making you prove it until the day you can't.
2: Paladin, haven't we had enough talk?
1: This time you listen, Calvert. Wellman's getting the other ranchers together. They're going to drive their way through to the lake.
2: They're going to try, you mean?
1: The herds are going through tomorrow afternoon.
2: I don't think so.
1: I'll see to it myself.
2: I wouldn't if I were you.
1: If you have any objections, I'll be in town all morning. We can settle everything right there.
2: We'll be glad to oblige.
1: You or Jeff?
0: Me.
1: Oh, it's getting easier all the time, isn't it, Jeff? You must be proud of yourself, Calvert. You've turned your son into a killer, and he's going to enjoy the same kind of life you have, if he lives long enough. Back in town, word had got around that Jeff Calvert was riding in to meet me. I waited in the saloon while men spoke in whispers and marked time. Wellman was there, too. You might as well fill mine up again, Barney.
3: I want to tell you, Paladin, I'm sorry about the way I talked yesterday.
1: Wellman, it's late to clear a guilty conscience. If you'd used that word sorry when Calvert's wife died, this wouldn't be necessary.
3: I know that. I did some thinking last night.
4: Mr. Paladin, the Calvert's just rode into town.
1: All right. That squares us, Barney. Well, I hope the show is worth the price.

0: Hello, Paladin.
1: All right, Jeff. Anytime you're ready. It won't be self-defense this time, Jeff. You'll have to draw first.
2: No. No, Paladin, over here.
1: What?
2: Me. You're pretty good, Paladin.
1: Decided to play your own hand after all, huh, Calvert?
3: Dad, are you all right?
2: Sure. You were wrong, Paladin. I didn't turn my boy into a killer.
1: Let's get him to the doctor, Jeff. Unless we're not finished.
3: We're finished. I got nothing to prove.
4: Could I... I'd like to help. After he sees the doctor, I could drive him on home. Calvert, well, maybe we can talk, huh?
2: A little late for that, Wellman.
1: Calvert, when you came here, you expected people to forget the past. Well, suppose you try it. Let it end.
2: You're right. Wellman, I'd be much obliged to talk.

0: Hello, hey boy.
1: Oh, Mr. Paladin. Oh, too bad.
0: What? What's too bad?
1: You're coming back, you find San Francisco cold, rainy, fog creeping around everywhere. Oh, miserable. Oh,
0: what are you talking about, hey boy? This is what I've dreamed of for many a long, hot, dusty mile.
1: Oh, then very good. Hey, you look tired, Mr. Paladin. Something I can do for you?
0: There sure is, hey boy. Nice, big pitcher of ice water.
2: Rotate the tires? But I thought they rotated right along with the wheels when the car is going.
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Hugh Douglas speaking. 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
1: Ladies and gentlemen, the secret word tonight is street. S-T-R-E-E-T.
2: Really?
1: You bet your life. It's Groucho Marx in You Bet Your Life, the comedy quiz series produced and transcribed from Hollywood. And brought to you by the DeSoto Plymouth Dealers of America, who invite you to see and drive the delightful, the lovely DeSoto for 1956.
3: The time has come, it's very clear. The car you wanted is really here. It's delightful, it's the lovely, it's DeSoto. You'll understand the reasons why. For once you drive it, you want to buy. It's delightful, it's the lovely, it's DeSoto.
1: And now, here he is, the one, the only...
4: Well, here I am again with $2,500 for one of our couples. And if any of them say the secret word, the Flying A Duck will come down and pay him $101. The word tonight is street.
1: Well, Groucho, just before we went on the air, our studio audience selected Mr. Mentor Klein to be on the program tonight. His partner is a very special guest, Dr. Giovanni. I've seen Dr. Giovanni work, and I thought that if I invited him down to the show that you could have some fun with him, Groucho. So here they are. Folks, you come in, please, and meet Groucho Marx.
4: Well, welcome. Welcome for the DeSoto Plymouth Dealers. Say the secret word, and you each get an extra $50.50. It's a common word, something you see every day. Well, what have we here? Two men, huh? How dull. Mentor Klein.
5: That's me.
4: Yes, Mentor Klein.
5: That's
4: and
5: right.
4: Dr. Giovanni. Eh? Where are you from, Mr. Klein?
5: I'm from Chicago. In fact, I'm from the South Side.
4: South Side of Chicago?
5: Near the Forestville School. Didn't you go there?
4: No, I never
5: family?
4: Went to school. I lived in the South Side, but
5: that's
4: I didn't
5: I
4: go to
5: right
4: school.
5: Near there.
4: I went to the Wilson Avenue Theater. But why did you come to California? I mean, was this the gold rush? Or?
5: For the air. Get nice, clean California air.
4: You're licking your wounds now, aren't you?
5: In my declining years.
4: Well, yeah. You'll spend your declining years. It'll be very swift if you stay here. I would say about three more days of this will do it to all of us, huh? Are you for Hyrat?
5: Yes, I work for the Pickwick Bookshop in Hollywood.
4: Oh. I asked if you were married, and you said you worked for
5: I'm
4: a bookshop.
5: Sorry. I am married. I didn't understand your German.
4: It's not top grade German. But you are married, huh?
5: I'm married, yes.
4: Despite the fact that you work in a bookshop.
5: That's right.
4: You know what, with the movies, television, and the do-it-yourself craze, I'm surprised there are any bookstores left. But people still read?
5: Oh, yes. People are more literate than ever, I think. They read more than ever.
4: Is that true?
5: Yes.
4: I know. I went out and bought a book right after I bought my television set. One of the legs on the set was short, and I used it to prop it up. You're Dr. Giovanni.
6: I am Dr. Giovanni.
4: What kind of a doctor are you, doctor?
6: I am I'm a manipulator.
4: Oh, a manipulator.
6: Yes, sir.
4: In other words, you're a chiropractor, huh?
6: No, I'm a manipulator.
4: Well, what kind of a manipulator are you, Doc? Well, you run a shell game down on Main Street?
6: No, I'm picking pockets. I'm the world's greatest pickpocket.
4: Well, that's a pretty strong statement there, Doctor. It happens I come from a long line of pickpockets.
6: I am in a theater, and in a nightclub. I ask from the audience.

0: You do this in a nightclub?
1: Yes, sir.
0: Pretty tough spot to operate, isn't it?
1: Well,
0: after the nightclub gets through, there's not much left in their wallet. How do you get away with this thievery, Doc? Do you know when you're extracting their money?
1: No, I get money for it. I take them away and...
0: Do you return the money?
1: Well, later on, yes.
0: You mean about 20 years later?
1: No, after the show.
0: Well, a man would have to be pretty dumb to let you get away with anything like that. Do you just pick on squares, or have you ever lifted anything from anybody that was real smart?
1: Well, it was...
0: real
1: one,
0: cool, I mean.
1: One gentleman was very little.
0: Very
1: really outstanding. He was not too dumb. I took his pocketbook and his watch and his suspender, and the gentleman looked around in less than 1 minute, and the name of the gentleman was J. Edgar Hoover.
0: Oh. Well, what did Mr. Hoover say about this? Did he give you a...
1: Well, he said...
0: Did he take back his vacuum cleaner?
1: No, he said, you are the fastest worker what I ever seen. And thank you, you returned me everything.
0: Oh, I bet he says that to all the pickpockets.
1: I don't think so.
0: Well, Doc, I'm curious to see you operate. Let's see you take this bookman's wallet. Could you do that?
1: Would you like to see?
0: Yeah, I would love to
1: step
0: see it.
1: Over
0: I'll be
1: here.
0: Watching you like a horse.
1: You step over here and watch it very careful.
0: I need
1: now,
0: some...
1: usually, which pocket do you think the pocketbook's supposed to be in the pocket?
0: Well, I usually have it over here.
1: No,
0: on the left-hand
1: side, don't they? This pocketbook is in that one, you see.
0: Now, how did you know that so quickly?
1: It's here. This is it. This is something. You like it?
0: Yeah, I'm crazy.
1: How you like this one?
0: Yeah, come here. Every nickel of it, eh?
1: I'll put it away. Don't worry about it. Now you can see why I'm the world's greatest pickpocket. I invented this egg, and I am the father of this egg.
0: Doc, you're about as shifty a character as anybody we've ever had of. That includes Mr. Klein.
2: Thank you.
0: Now, let's see how successful you are at playing our game here. Let's see if you can correctly name the professions of these famous people. And remember, the more the question is worth, the harder it is. Now, we want one answer between you, and you can start 10, 20, all the way up to 100.
1: 90.
0: All right. What was Booker T. Washington's profession?
2: He was a teacher.
0: Yeah, that's right. That's true.
3: I'll have $190.
0: Now, what do you want to try?
2: 80?
0: What was Edvard Grieg's profession?
2: Musician.
0: Composer, that's Composer. Right.
3: You now have $270.
0: Now, what are you going to try?
2: 70.
0: What was William Allen White's profession?
2: Newspaper editor.
0: Editor and journalist is correct.
3: You now have $340.
0: 60, 100?
1: 100.
0: 100. 100. What was Marcel Proust's profession?
2: He was a writer.
0: Novelist and writer is correct, and a great one, too.
3: And you wind up with $440.
2: Thank you very much.
4: Thanks,
0: and a Merry Christmas to the Soda Plymouth dealers.
1: Thank you.
0: Thank you
1: very much indeed, Doctor. Before I leave you, I would like to give you a souvenir.

0: 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Groucho, we have a housewife for you now. She's Mrs. Edith Marsh. Her partner is a special guest, General Clarence A. Shoup. So, folks, you come in, please, and meet Groucho Marx.
1: Well, welcome to the DeSoto Plymouth Dealer. Say the secret word and divide $101. It's a common word, something you see every day. General Shoup and Mrs. Marsh. General, we're glad to have you aboard.
2: Thank you. Glad to be here, Doctor.
1: Mrs. Marsh, I notice you spell your name E-D-Y-T-H-E. That's Edith. Why is that? What's wrong with the regular, customary way of spelling it?
3: I know of no other way to spell it. I've always spelled it that way to spell it.
1: Do they call you Edith or Edith?
3: They usually call me Edie.
1: Edie?
3: I'd like to have you call me Edie, if you don't mind.
1: Well, you'll have to learn to spell your name differently. If you want to pronounce it Edith, I can't call you Edie. How old are you, Edie?
3: Oh, a gentleman never asks a lady her age.
1: Now, that's very true. Now, how old are you? Approximately.
3: Well, can we just forget the whole thing?
1: Yes, we can. And I'll call you Edith. General, you wouldn't mind telling us your age, would you?
2: No, I wouldn't. 47.
1: 47. Well, you're a fine-looking lad. What is your first name again, General?
2: Clarence.
1: Clarence. Clarence? General Clarence Shoup. Your middle name wouldn't be Oop, would it?
2: No. No, Oop Shoup. Not quite. It's worse than that.
1: Well, what could be worse than Oop Shoup? Come on, Clarence. What's your middle name?
2: Well, maybe I'll... Adelbert.
1: Adelbert, huh? You're right. It's worse than Oop, huh? You got a lot of decorations there on your chest. Could you tell us what they are, General?
2: Well, I have the Distinguished Flying Cross, the Air Medal, the Army Commendation, Croix de Guerre, Distinguished Unit Citation, and various theater medals.
1: You could probably wear a lot more if you wanted it, couldn't you?
2: Not legally.
1: No, I think you're just being modest. Are you living at Camp Pendleton?
2: Yeah. Groucho, this happens to be the Air Force uniform I'm wearing, and I live in Beverly Hills.
1: You mean there's an Air Force base in Beverly Hills?
2: Good place.
1: I always thought all that commotion came from a pack of Cub Scouts who escaped from their den mother. Are you married, General?
2: Yes, I am.
1: Well, you've seen a lot of fighting, huh? Any of those medals for matrimony?
2: No, I don't wear those.
1: Those are not usually seen, are they?
2: No.
1: They're scallops on the back of your neck.
2: Behind the scenes.
1: How did you meet your commanding officer?
2: Well, I met her in Palm Springs. She was down there on a vacation with Alexis Smith, and a friend of mine from Lockheed, Louis Wolfkiller, and I went down for a weekend just before I went overseas, and he introduced us.
1: Oh, Alexis Smith. And is your wife an actress, too?
2: Yes, she's Julie Bishop.
1: Oh. Well, you have a very attractive and talented star for a wife. I've seen her in many pictures. What are your duties these days with the Air Force?
2: I'm commander of the 146th Fighter Interceptor Wing, of the California Air National Guard.
1: Hmm. What does California need an air force for? We have no air out here. What do you fly in? Nothing but smog, huh?
2: We get above the smog.
1: How high do you have to go before you get out of the smog?
2: It wasn't very high today. It was only up about 900 feet.
1: Oh.
2: Actually, the Air National Guard is a reserve component of the United States Air Force, and we're part of the Air Defense Command. And in that category, we are engaged in a portion of the air defense of Southern California. We operate under tactical air control. The 27th Air Division is a regular Air Force unit.
1: What are the advantages of joining an outfit like this, General?
2: Well, I think it's a terrific, Groucho. It's a wonderful opportunity for young men now. They can serve their military obligation and still stay at home. We do most of our work on weekends or evenings, and these boys can maintain their normal living. If they're going to college, they can go out and serve in the Air National Guard and complete their military obligation. It's a terrific opportunity.
1: I gather you recommend this as a good part-time career for young men, don't you?
2: I certainly do, and I can speak from experience. I started out as a private and worked my way up to my present position.
1: Well, can everybody be a general after a while?
2: Well, they all have the equal opportunity.
1: You hear that, man? Join this outfit immediately, and you too can marry a girl like Julie Bishop. Well, you're an unusual team, and I wish I could talk at greater length, but the time has come for you to earn some greenbacks. I know you desperately need this money. I presume you both know how to play the rules of You Bet Your Life.
0: In the race for the $2,500, the first couple won $440, and the secret word is street.
1: General information. Say, that's you, general information, isn't it?
2: About
1: $90,
2: I think.
1: $90, huh? All right. According to the Bible, the races of mankind sprang from three brothers, Ham, Shem, and Japheth. Who was their father? See if the general's been doing his homework.
2: Who are those people again, Robert?
1: Ham, Shem, and Japheth. J-A-P-H-E-T-H. Who was their father? You don't know, guess. Well, it was Noah. But if it makes you feel any better, General, I didn't know it either.
2: I'll guarantee you I didn't.
1: Well?
4: You have half your $100, you now have $50.
1: 60? What are the initials USO stand for? And I want the exact words. USO.
3: United Service Organization.
1: That is right, Edie. That is right.
4: And I'll have $110.
1: Hey, she's pretty good, huh?
3: It's very getting
1: good.
3: Better now.
1: Okay, what are you going to go for?
2: She says try 100.
1: 100, all right. What is the capital of the state of Nevada?
2: We think Tonopah.
1: Now, you will have to fly over Nevada sometime, General, huh? It's Carson City.
4: You now have $55.
1: That's a tricky question. Everybody says Reno. Everybody is divorced says Reno. Everybody gets wiped out says Las Vegas. What are you going to go for? 80? 70? 80? 50? 40? 80. In order to protect a trademark, it must be registered with what United States government office?
3: United States Patent Office.
1: Never a truer word has been said. Patent Office.
4: You now have $145, and that's your score.
1: Well, thanks, and Merry Christmas from the DeSoto Plymouth Dealers.
2: Thank you, Albert.
0: Roger, we have a young married couple for you, Mr. and Mrs. Arnie Wallstrom. Folks, would you come in, please, and meet Groucho Marx.
1: Welcome for the DeSoto Plymouth Dealers. Say the secret word and take home an extra $101. It's a common word, something you see every day. Mr. and Mrs. Waldenstrom. And Mr. Waldenstrom, I notice on this card that there are two little dots over your name. What is that for? Is that to confuse the police?
5: No, it's an umlaut on the O. In Sweden, you pronounce the name Waldenström.
1: Waldenström?
5: Waldenström, yes.
1: Oh, I see. Well, where is your home, Mr. Waldenström?
5: In Sweden, Stockholm.
1: Oh, you're Mrs. Waldenstrom.
3: Yes.
1: Huh? What is your first name? We'd like to get as informal as quickly as possible here.
3: Aggie.
1: Aggie, eh? Yes. Oh. Well, is that a Swedish name, Aggie?
3: No, that's a Hungarian name, but when I went to Sweden, that was a Swedish name.
1: Oh, you're Hungarian, huh?
3: I am Hungarian. No, oh. In this case, it's Hungarian name, but here in the States, they have Ernest and Aggie.
1: He's a Svenska and you're a Hungarian?
3: Yes.
1: Well, where do you live, Aggie? In Hungary or Sweden?
3: No, in San Pedro.
1: Well, is that in Sweden or Hungary, huh?
3: No, it's Los Angeles Harbor.
1: Oh, you live in the harbor, huh?
3: Mm-hmm.
1: I don't know whether I'm getting Hungarian goulash or smorgasbord. Arnie, what are you doing in San Pedro? Are you running from the police in Sweden?
5: Oh, no, I'm the head of the Swedish Maritime Division in San Pedro.
1: Well, you're a diplomat?
5: Yeah.
1: Well, what do you do at San Pedro? See that no Norwegian sardines swim into the harbor?
5: No, I take care of the Swedish vessels and the Swedish seamen. And it's just... seaman's passport for them.
1: Oh, don't you have to know a lot of languages to be a diplomat, Arnie? How many languages do you know?
5: About, I don't know, English, German, French, Spanish, and then Swedish, of course.
1: Well, could you say something in all these languages? Say something about me in Swedish, Norwegian, Danish, French, Spanish, and German.
5: Jag har tagit en sikte. Det är Swedish, in Spanish, och det är någon kara extraordinaria. And then in... German, German, the Sundays, you see.
1: I've just been insulted in six different languages. Now, what did you actually say?
5: You have an unusual face.
1: I have a fruitful face?
5: Unusual face.
1: Unusual?
5: Yes.
1: Oh. That certainly fathers north in compliments of the year.
3: May I see a few words?
1: You, well...
3: May I?
1: Yeah, remember, you're a wife, and just say
3: yes,
1: a few
3: words. Yes, may I? Table, trees, sky, money, hand, car, ball.
5: Nothing
3: coming. Didn't I hit it? I'm sorry.
1: You know, in Hungary, you know, they say how you make an omelet in Hungary, they say, first you steal two eggs. That's the first thing. And somebody once said, if you have a Hungarian for a friend, you don't need any enemies. And this is living proof of what I've just been talking about. Here's a woman had the effrontery to name eight different secret words and fortunately didn't hit it. How do you like being an American housewife? What do you think of our electric garbage disposals, automatic dishwashers, and all the American gadgets that we have today?
3: They are great. Uh-huh. They are wonderful. But he wouldn't let me buy those things because, you know, he wants to pay everything with cash.
1: Cash?
3: I like to pay for credit as the American people does. I mean, you buy and then you pay. But we can get in touch. That's cash.
1: Arnie, is this true? You want to buy everything for cash?
5: Not everything, but that's, more or less.
1: That's un-American, Arnie. You keep that up and you'll pauperize the entire American economy. It's a lucky thing you have diplomatic immunity. You know, you could get thrown in jail for wanting to pay cash. After you're here long, you'll realize that in this country, nobody lives within their means. Arnie, Sweden is a democracy like ours, isn't it?
5: Yes.
1: Don't you have a king there, too?
5: Yes, we have.
1: Well, do you have elections? Who's running for king this year?
5: We have a permanent one.
1: You have what?
5: A permanent king.
1: A permanent king?
5: Yes.
1: You know, 1956 is a big election year in this country. What is your biggest election?
5: Well, we just had an election about driving, if the people wanted to drive on the left side or on the right side.
1: That's what the whole election was about?
5: Yeah.
1: Well, who was running? Just the automobiles, huh? Why don't they just drive on both sides like they do in Los Angeles? Well, you're a very nice and attractive couple, and you're a credit to both countries. Three countries.
3: Thank you.
1: United States, Hungary, and Sweden.
3: Thank you.
1: And I'd like to go on talking to you, too, but the time has come for you to win some money, which means play You Bet Your Life.
3: Please, Mr. Mark.
1: Yes.
3: Give the question slowly.
1: Slowly?
3: If it's possible.
1: Okay, I'll take about 20 minutes with each one.
3: Yeah, oh, that's it.
1: I presume you both understand the rules, huh?
3: Yes.
0: In the race for the $2,500, the first couple still leads with $440.
1: I'll give you a brief synopsis of some of the most famous movies of all time. You give me the title of the movie. I imagine most of these played in Europe. Some of these go quite a way back. And remember, the more the questions, boy, the tougher it is. Now, you can start with 10, 20, all the way to 100, and one answer between you.
3: Yeah,
1: the boss.
3: Yeah.
1: Now it comes out.
3: Yeah. Only me.
4: 70.
1: All right, in 1943, Humphrey Bogart and Ingrid Bergman made a picture centering around a cafe in French Morocco. What was the name of this picture?
5: Casablanca.
1: That is right, Casablanca.
4: You now have $170.
1: Now, suppose she'd bet some other picture, and then you'd lost some money, see, so we want one answer. Now, what do you want to go for? 80, 50, 100?
5: Oh, 60.
1: 60? That's
3: okay.
1: Well, Ingrid Bergman and Charles Boyer starred in a movie about a man who tried to drive his wife insane. What picture was it? They're married, all right. About it. I just found out definitely. What's the answer? Come on, take a guess if you don't know.
5: The Arch of Film.
1: Huh? What did you say?
5: The Arch of Film.
1: No, it was Gaslight.
3: Yes.
1: Gaslight.
4: They now have $85.
1: You now have $85. Now, what do you want to go for? 80, 90, 60? 60, you pay. 50. Audrey Hepburn and Gregory Peck made a picture about a princess and a newspaper man. What was the name of it?
3: Holiday Romaine.
1: Romaine
3: Holiday.
1: Romaine Holiday. It's a salad.
4: And you now have $135.
1: I had that at a nightclub. Holiday Romaine. It's very good. With Hungarian dressing. Now what are you going to go for?
3: 40.
1: 40?
3: Yes.
1: Gloria Swanson made a movie about a silent picture star who fell in love with a young screenwriter. What was the name of this picture?
5: Sunset Boulevard.
1: Sunset Boulevard is right. Don't go any further.
4: You wind up with $175.
1: Well, thanks, and a Merry Christmas from the DeSoto
3: thank
1: Plymouth
3: Thank Dealers. You very much.
1: Thank you.
0: That means that Dr. Giovanni and Mr. Klein, with $440, get the chance at the $2,500 question. 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
0: Groucho, here are Dr. Giovanni and Mr. Klein, all set for the $2,500 question. Right in here, gentlemen.
2: I'll give you 15 seconds to decide on a single answer. Think carefully and please no help from the audience. Ready? The Harding administration was embarrassed by a scandal involving the unauthorized use of naval oil reserves. It was one of the biggest cases of its kind in our history. For $2,500, what was this scandal called? Talk it over.
0: There.

0: What is the answer you two have decided upon?
1: Teapot Dome.
0: That's absolutely right. Teapot Dome. So you win $2,500 plus how much in the quiz, George?
2: $440 in the quiz.
0: That's $2,940. What are you going to do with all that money?
3: I'm going to buy a hearing aid.
0: A hearing aid, huh?
3: A hearing aid.
0: Well, congratulations. Thank and you. Merry Christmas from the DeSoto Plymouth Dealers of America. You bet your life.
3: Thank you.

0: Be sure to tune in again next Wednesday night at the same time for the Groucho Marx Show, when the big question will be worth $1,000. Don't miss the Chrysler Corporation's big TV show on another network. And don't forget Groucho's television show, brought to you by the DeSoto Plymouth Dealers of America, who invite you to visit your neighborhood showroom tomorrow to see and drive the delightful, the lovely DeSoto for 1956.
1: And when you drive in, tell them Groucho sent you. 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

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Obey its warning. You Bet Your Life, transcribed from Hollywood, is produced by John Goodell. Directed by Robert Dwan and Bernie Smith. Music by Jack Meekin. 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
6: Last night, Doc received a telegram from Mexico City stating that his wire to the lawyer had been undelivered. That means the lawyer has left the city without letting anyone know where he was going. Now Doc is in a muddle. He doesn't know where to look for the lawyer. While he's trying to figure the puzzle, Sonny, Buddy, Charcoal, and the sheriff are going to take Betty out into the country for a picnic. We find them riding along looking for a shady spot to spread their luck. Here they are.

0: Oh, Jerry, you ought to be on the radio.
1: Better take it a little slower, Sheriff. Don't forget our lunch basket's in the car.
2: Yeah, don't hit any bad places in the road either. We'll have iced tea, pickles, and potato salad all mixed together.
3: Well, I've got to make as good time as I can. We're liable to have a storm come up any minute.
1: A storm? Oh, why, the sky's as clear as it can be. There isn't a sign of a cloud.
3: Yep, but that's the way it is in Texas. Never can tell about the weather in this country. It's clear as a crystal one minute and raining cats and dogs the next.
4: Well, you boys keep on the lookout for a nice clean spot for our picnic, and we'll have the sheriff stop just as soon as we find the place.
2: Well, gee, I hope we find it soon, because I'm half starved.
1: Say, Jocko, give us some more music on your old guitar, and maybe we'll forget how hungry we are.
4: That's a good idea. Play, Jocko.
5: Yes, ma'am. What does you want me to play?
2: Play the Rhapsody in Blue.
5: I know the St. Louis Blues and the Memphis Blues, but I don't believe I know the Rhapsody Blues.
2: I was just joking, Charcoal.
3: Here, play my favorite, Charcoal, Goofus.
1: Yeah, that's a good one, Goofus. Play it, Charcoal.
5: Yeah, sure, man, I can play it, too. I ain't kidding you. Go right into it now. Boy, everybody get on and sing it now. Goofus.
6: I was born on a farm out in Iowa.

0: All right.
1: Oh, look, boys. There's a beautiful spot over there by the river, in that clearing. Let's stop here and have our picnic.
2: Okay. Hey, Sheriff, this is where we eat.
3: Man, them is the sweetest words I've heard today. This is where we eat. Now, the next question is, when do we eat?
4: Well, just as soon as we get the basket out of the car and spread out the lunch.
0: Well, what have you got to eat, Miss Betty?
1: Oh, lots of good things, Sheriff. Fried chicken, potato salad, pickles, deviled egg, potato chips, iced tea, bread, butter, and jam.
0: And not a single thing that I can eat. Why didn't you bring some watermelons and pie and green onions?
4: Listen to the sheriff, buddy. He says we haven't a single thing he can eat.
2: Yeah, I heard him. I only hope I get a chance at that fried chicken before he does.
4: So do I. Hey, Betty, I'll spread the cloth right here on the grass. Is this all right?
1: Yes, that's all right. Taco, take the basket over there and I'll put out the lunch.
3: Yasmin. You'll put it out and the sheriff will put it in. Honest to goodness, Miss Betty, I ain't never seen nobody working punish food like that man. Green onions and watermelons. Just keep your eye on that chicken and potato salad.
2: Say, Sonny, you know the sheriff will have to have his coffee, so we may as well start looking for some wood to build a fire.
4: Okay, come on. We'll be back in a minute, Betty. Let's go down by the river, buddy. Maybe we'll find an old wrecked rowboat we can use for firewood.
2: Okay. Good night. Look how muddy the water is, and how swift the current's running.
4: Yeah, they've had lots of rain up above here somewhere. The river's way out of its bank.
2: Say, what river is this, do you know?
4: The sheriff says it's the Guadalupe.
2: The Guadalupe?
4: Mm-hmm.
2: Oh, boy. I've heard Dad speak of it. He says when this old stream goes on a rampage, it sure tears up things.
4: I'll bet.
2: Uh-oh. Listen to that now. Wouldn't it be great to have a rain and spoil our picnic?
4: Oh, it won't rain for an hour yet. Come on, let's go further up the river. We're bound to find some dry wood somewhere.
2: Look at the squirrel.
4: Where?
2: Oh, man, don't I wish I had my 410 shotgun. We'd have squirrel stew for dinner tomorrow.
4: Yeah? Well, look at the way he's going up that tree, around and around the trunk. Man, you'd have to have a machine gun to hit him.
2: Say, wait a minute, Sonny.
4: What?
2: Look down there.
4: Where?
2: See? Through those thick bushes. What is that?
4: Well, it looks like a little houseboat that's been pulled out of the water and left on dry land.
2: That's just what it is. Come on.
4: What are you going to do?
2: Let's take a look inside the boat and see if it's a good place to have a picnic.
4: Well, I see what you mean. If it starts to rain, we can rush back and get Betty, Charcoal, and the sheriff and bring our lunch on board this boat.
2: Why, sure we can. Why, look, Sonny, this is not an old boat. It's in good condition. But it's been out here in the water so long that... Why, it's as dry as a bone.
4: Yeah.
2: Why, look how it's warped on the bottom.
4: Hey, let's take a look inside. Say, it's got a nice little cabin. Come on in, buddy. Oh. Boy, the owner of this boat ought to have a chain on it and lock it to one of those trees. Why, somebody could just push it in the water and keep right on going down the river.
2: Yeah, that's right. It isn't fastened to anything, is it?
4: No. Oh, say, look at these nice bunks. Four of them.
2: That makes it perfect. If the storm keeps up all night, we could sleep here. These are good mattresses.
4: Mm-hmm.
2: Just lift up that one and see how thick it is.
4: Oh, boy, that's keen. Hey, wait a minute. Look what I found, a half dollar.
2: Oh, half a dollar?
4: Mm-hmm.
2: Oh, boy. Three ice cream sodas and a package of chewing gum will cost just 50 cents. Sonny, look. Here's another half dollar. And gee whiz, here's another half dollar.
4: Boy.
2: Oh, boy, here's some more. Say, what is this, a bank?
4: Can you imagine that? Say, let's look around a little more. Go on, raise up the mattress on those other two bunks and see if we can find any more. Jumping Jehoshaphat, do you see what I see?
2: I'll say I do. There's at least 100 half dollars and quarters.
4: A robber hideout. I'll bet that's what this is.
2: Well, what do we do with the money? It isn't ours. We can't keep it.
4: I'll tell you. Let's take it to the sheriff and ask his advice. Gee, we've got to hurry if we want to get back to the picnic. It's starting in the rain already.
2: Well, we can't go back now. We'll just have to wait until it quits raining. Look out the window there. See how it's pouring down?
4: Mm-hmm.
2: Here, let's put this money away somewhere. You pick up that cigar box, Sonny, and we'll put all the quarters and half dollars in it.
4: Okay. I'll hold it. You pour them in. Go on.
2: Okay.
4: Hey, stop a minute, buddy.
2: Stop? What for?
4: Well, now, look. Drop three or four of those half dollars in the box and see how they sound.
2: All right. I don't know what you mean, but here goes.
4: There. Do you hear? Don't you get it? Don't you understand now?
2: Don't I understand what?
4: The way this money sounds when you drop it in the box. These half dollars and quarters aren't silver. They're lead.
2: You're right, Sonny. It's counterfeit money.
4: Yeah.
2: Why, what do you know about that? Counterfeit money. Made of lead.
4: Hey, come on, and let's go tell the sheriff.
2: A counterfeiter's den. Say, let's get out of here before we get shot.
4: Buddy. Buddy, we can't get off the boat. Look, the river's up and all around the boat.
2: Well, we've got to get off, Sonny. Let's jump. That water can't be very deep.
4: Look out, buddy. The boat's moving. It's going out into the river.
2: What do we do, Sonny? That swift current will tear this boat all to pieces.
5: Hey, Sharpaw! Sarah!
2: That's right, Sonny. Call loud. Hey, Betty! Sharpaw!
4: The boat's moving faster. It's in the current. I'm going to jump and swim for it.
2: No, you don't. You can't swim against that current. Keep calling. Hey, Sarah!
5: Sharpaw! Sharpaw!

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What would you do if you were in their place? Well, our little heroes have escaped from some tight places, but this looks mighty serious.

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9: You know, some marmalades get some of their tang from added flavoring. While Robertson's Golden Shred gets all of its tang from Seville oranges. What would you rather have for breakfast?
10: When you want a drink to cool your thirst, 7-Up's the one.

0: The Adventures of Tintin by Hergé, dramatized by Simon Eastwood. 1. A Black Island.
1: To the editor, from Tintin, famous boy reporter. Subject, forgery. This adventure took me on a hair-raising chase from rural England to a remote island in the wilds of Scotland. It all began one day when Snowy, my little terrier, was taking me for a walk. Nothing like a stroll in the countryside, eh, Snowy?
2: Yes. But I'm a bit hot under all this fur.
1: Plane in trouble? Sounds bad. Why, it's unregistered. Looks like it's having to make a forced landing. Let's have a look, Snowy.
3: Oh, must we?
1: Come on.
3: Oh, no, here we go again.
4: Will it take long to fix?
5: Spare it.
4: Well?
5: She's a good plane.
4: Yeah, that's what you said before. I've flown better paper ones. Hey, someone's coming, Nick.
6: Hello, I say.
5: Too bad for the kid. You know our orders.
4: It breaks my heart.
1: Hello. Can I be of any help?
7: Will, Doctor?
8: He was lucky. The bullet only grazed a rib. Confine him to bed for a couple of days. And see if he can find that dog a bone. You must be more careful, young man.
1: I was only trying to help.
5: That's the way it always starts.
9: Excuse me, nurse. I'm Detective Topsley. This is my colleague.
8: How do you do?
9: Detective Topsley. May we speak with the Tintin, please?
7: Doctor?
8: I suppose so. Don't be too tough with him. He's still in shock.
9: Tough?
7: What?
8: Come on, nurse. Leave the boy alone.
2: Look here, Tintin. Are you absolutely sure the plane had no registration marks?
1: Quite certain.
3: I could have told you that, but you humans, of course, don't understand dog language.
9: It all smells very fishy to me.
2: To be precise, the whole thing smells like me. Very fishy.
1: Excuse me. Hello? Yes? It's for you, Thompson. Or Thompson.
9: I'll take it. Hello? Yes, sir. Thompson. With a P. As in psychology.
2: Eastown. Last night?
9: Yes, sir. I understand. We leave at once. We're going to Eastdown in Sussex. An unregistered plane crashed there last night.
2: Don't you worry, Tintin. We'll catch those scoundrels.
1: Goodbye. And watch your step.
2: Thanks.
1: Eastdown. If only... Oh, it can't be helped. I simply must go. Never mind doctor's orders.
9: What about my bone?
1: Come on, Snowy. We've got a train to catch.
10: Ah, Mr. Pushoff, it's the train for
11: read
10: this
11: all
10: town.
11: About it. Dramatic plane crash. Read all about
9: give
11: it.
9: Give me that. That's silly fools.
11: Oi, that's tuppence, sir.
9: Oh, pay the man, dolt.
10: All right, sir.
9: Idiots. Who do you think they shot at last night? Tintin himself.
11: Tuppence, sir.
10: Here. Keep the change.
1: Wow. Thank you, sir. Come on, Snowy. Hop on board.
10: Mr. Pushoff, look.
8: Talk of the devil. Well, I hope he's bought a one-way ticket. He won't need a return.

0: This is a life. Much better than walking.
1: I must have been sleeping. Why have we stopped? Let's look in the corridor. There's a door open, and someone's getting out. Come on, Snowy.
2: What about my beauty sleep?
1: There he goes.
3: What do you think you were doing?
1: Oh, no, the ticket inspector. Let me go. A man just jumped off the train. We must follow him.
3: Yeah, you can't fool me.
4: No one is to leave the train.
1: The Thompson twins?
4: Tintin, aren't you supposed to be in bed?
5: There he is. That's him. I'd know him anywhere. He knocked me out.
1: Me?
4: Search him.
1: What are you doing?
4: A cosh. Useful for knocking people on the head.
6: Robbery, too. Look. Is this your wallet, sir?
5: It is.
6: Tintin.
1: I'm innocent, I tell you. It's a trick. Someone planted the cosh and the wallet in my pocket while I was asleep. I've never seen them before.
4: Well, perhaps you should have stayed asleep,
6: to be precise, in hospital.
1: Handcuffs?
4: What else can we do, Tintin? The evidence is all against you.
1: I agree. Everything points to my guilt. Very neatly planned. But why? And by whom? And what for?
7: Psst, Tintin.
1: Oh, the key to the handcuffs. Well done, Snow.
8: Oh, I have a nose in every pocket.
1: Quick, bring it here.
8: That was the general idea.
1: There. Now, while the Thompsons are asleep, I'll slip one cuff on Thompson.
8: And the other one on Thompson with a P as in psychology.
1: Right, time to disembark.
4: Oh, the greatest! We've stopped. Good heavens! Where's Tintin?
6: I don't know.
4: He's given us the slip. Got away with the handcuffs on, too.
6: To be precise, he's given us away.
4: What a cheek!
6: You go that way, and I go...
4: Oh, the greatest!
8: My paws hurt.
1: Look, the lorry going our way. I'll thumb a ride. I'm trying to get to Eastdown. Could you give me a lift?
9: What? Another dog ruined my seat? Oh, all right then. Pop me in.

0: Hello?
1: Yeah. Oh, Muller speaking.
0: Yeah, Dr. Muller speaking.
1: This is Pushoff.
0: Ah, Pushoff. So it is you. Fort Tintin on our trail? Yes. He has escaped the police.
1: He must
0: have done it. Kurt, Sie talken. We shall have to keep our eyes open.
1: Be very careful.
2: Look, Snowy. He's down 4 miles. Oh, and look. Here's the wreckage of the plane that crashed last night. Come on, let's have a look around. Oh, what a mess. What happened to the pilot, Constable?
3: Don't know, sir. We found this lot last night. No sign of the crew.
2: It's the plane I saw yesterday, definitely. But I shan't learn much from this pile of scrap metal. Snow, he's picked up a scent. It must be the crew. He's heading for the woods. There isn't a dog in the world like him. He can smell a crook a mile away. Oh, better be careful. We must be getting close. Hold on, Snowy. Hold on. What? A bone? Aren't you ashamed, Snowy?
4: No.
2: Wasting our time bone hunting?
4: Well, it's only natural for a dog.
2: Here, give it to me. You're not to chew filthy old bones.
4: Ah, all work and no play.
2: Snowy, come here at once. Oh, what is it now?
4: This time I'm serious.
2: Strange. He really does want me to follow him. I'll come, but woe betide him if it's just another bone. Flying jackets.
4: There.
2: Oh, those thugs from the plane must have hidden them. And look what's in the pocket. Some torn scraps of paper. I've always liked puzzles, and this time I've got a real one. That's done it. Eastdown, Sussex, Muller, 3FR, Triangle, 2418. Not much help. What on earth can it mean?
4: Perhaps they're bone dealers.
2: It's only a few miles to Eastdown. Come on, Snowy. That's a grand house, eh, Snowy?
4: This is a grand bone.
2: Dr. J.W. Muller on the gatepost. That's the name on the paper. No one about. I'll take a look around the grounds. I'll have to climb over the wall.
4: And I suppose I'll have to crawl under the gate.
2: Now.
5: What kept you?
2: Come on, boy. A man trap! Run for it, Snowy! I'm done for!
6: What a pleasant surprise. Tintin himself come specially to see me. Release him, Ivan. He won't run.
7: Right, boss.
2: What do you want with me? What have I done?
6: Silence. Now, tie his hands. All right, Tintin, to the house. It was a mistake to meddle in our affairs, young man. Now I shall have to dispose of you. Please, go and warm yourself by the fire. You look tired. Need a rest, perhaps. Fortunately, I happen to be medical superintendent of rather a special institution. Not all my patients are insane when they are admitted. But after 8 hours of special treatment, they are unlikely to recover. Excuse me for one moment. Then I shall be entirely at your service.
2: I wonder.
6: Hello, Horncliffe. I have a young patient for you in need of care. He will require treatment B. Understand?
1: Yes, I understand.
6: Good.
2: A burning log. I can just hold the ropes against it and burn them off.
6: He displays all the classic symptoms. Paranoid, infantilism, delusions of grandeur, dog lover.
1: Dog lover?
6: Yeah. Plus four.
1: Plus four?
6: There is only one cure. Good. There.
2: And there!
6: Then you leave no choice, Whippersnapper. You will dine on lead.
2: Oh, no, he's pulled out a gun. Nothing for it, I'll have to run at him. Missed!
6: Not this time, my friend. You are cornered. The Kruzitaken, it's empty.
2: He's picking up the burning log. missed again.
6: Kruzitaken, I will have to reload.
2: I'll have to be off. Upstairs. What's in this room? What's in the laboratory? All these test tubes. He's firing at the door.
0: The sound of glass breaking. The chloroform, perhaps.
5: Fire! Fire!
0: Himmel, that burning log, I sure. It sets a room on fire.
2: Fire? Or is it a real alarm? Or just a trick to make me open the door? Oh, what's the matter? I feel a bit tired. Oh, come on, this is no time to fall asleep.

0: the luck. The fabricade. I shall have to store it.
1: Right, them. Get the horses out, lad.
2: Right, sir. What?
1: Anyone left inside the house, Doctor?
3: Fortunately not. We all escaped.
4: They must say Tintin. How can I make them understand?
3: At least belongings are replaceable. People are not.
1: Well, people took your attitude.
3: Besides, I am very, very sure. Don't hurry on my account.
0: No, they are busy.
1: All right, that's right now. We can spread it around the house.
0: Slice. Lovely. Escaping.
5: I just thought you had more important things to do.
6: What's going on?
5: The heavy truck. Come on, run! So undignified.
1: It beats me why he cut it. Don't you start. What's the matter?
5: How can I make them understand? Tintin's in the house.
1: He wants something. Good heavens, there can't be someone inside.
5: That's what I said.
1: I'd better make quite certain.
7: Be careful, Chief.
5: There goes a bright man. Why didn't he come back?
7: Come on, Chief. Come on.
8: Inspector, what happened to Dr. Muller?
9: I'm afraid my men couldn't catch him. He hopped in with his driver and they went off at top speed. We hadn't a chance.
8: A pity. I'd have given a lot to know why they were so anxious to get rid of me. Perhaps I'll find a clue at the house to put me on their track again. The fire can't have destroyed everything.
9: You're not getting out of bed.
10: Tintin!
8: Of course, Inspector. I feel absolutely fine. Heavens. There isn't much left of Dr. Muller's house. It's gutted. Oh, I shan't find anything useful here. Oops! Mind your step. Electric cables. What can they be for?
10: Electricity?
8: How odd. They appear to run up that tree. I wonder if I pull... A red beacon. I don't understand. And that isn't all. The wires continue to the next tree.
10: I say, Tintin, are you going to do this all day?
8: There's another light there, too. And now a third one. The three trees form a triangle. Got it. The instructions to the pilot in that plane. 3FR triangle means three flares red in a triangle, Snowy.
10: So what does that mean?
8: It means it's a signal to aeroplanes for a drop.
11: Hold.
12: Yeah.
11: The worst of it is another plane is due to deliver tonight. If the lights are not on, he will go back without dropping his load.
12: Hold.
11: Yeah?
12: I am running short on money. We must return to my house, Ivan. This is the plan. We enter the grounds after dark and light the beacons. The plane drops its load, which we put into the car. By tomorrow morning, we can be on the Black Isle. What do you think?
11: Oh, good idea, Chief.
0: Himmel, the cables have been pulled up. Someone has discovered our installation.
11: Look over there, Chief. The beacons are alight.
0: Someone else is waiting for the plane.
11: Shh. What?
0: Shh. Oh. If they drop the load now, we are finished. We have got to stop them. We must put out the lights. Here, help me to cut the wires. Too late. There is the plane.
8: Great snakes, they've dropped something. Let's see.
0: Look, Ivan, Tintin, confront him. I thought he was dead.
8: Another. That fell quite close.
0: Here he comes.
8: I wonder what I'm going to find.
0: Ready?
11: Look out!
0: What?
11: In the parachute!
8: What's that?
11: Chief, I'm off.
8: Ivan, Muller's out cold. Quick, his gun. Stop or I'll fire.
11: Don't shoot. I give in. I don't want to die.
8: Now, the most important thing is to tie them up securely. There! Like a couple of trussed turkeys. Necessity is the mother of invention, so they say. If you haven't any rope, use the electric wire. Now for the sacks. Let's see what they contain. Great snakes! Banknotes! Forgers! So that's your game. You'll go to jail for this. I'd better find the other two sacks. Oh, there's one.
11: Oh,
8: Tintin! Oh, they're getting away! What an idiot! The wires were still connected when they struggled. They caused a short circuit and the wires burned. Come on, Snowy! Oh, our only hope is to follow on foot.

0: My poor paws. Oh, we've been walking all night and not a sign of anything.
1: Look, Snowy, a smash. Huh? Great snakes. It's their car. Excuse me, officer. Do you know what happened to the occupants?
2: It beats me. They can't be far.
3: I say, ladder.
2: Yes, old timer?
3: I saw it all. I saw them head off towards the aerodrome just a mile up the road there. Seemed in a frightful hurry.
1: Thanks for your help. Come on, Snowy. Crikey, it's the Thompsons.
2: If you come with me, sir, I'd like to take down your particulars.
4: So, we meet again, eh?
1: Thompson and Thompson.
5: And you won't get away this time.
4: You're under arrest.
1: Let me go! Don't you understand? There are two gangsters on the run. They're crooks and you're letting them get away.
4: You're the crook, to be precise, and we're not going to let you get away. The robbery on the train, or have you forgotten that little episode?
5: To be precise, we're arresting you for resisting arrest as well.
1: It's ridiculous. Look here, let's make a deal. Don't arrest me until those thugs, the ones you're really after, are behind bars. Then I'll give myself up.
4: Hmm. What do you think, Thompson?
1: There'll be something in it for you.
5: Hmm. It's highly irregular, Thompson, but
4: on the other hand...
5: Exactly. We might...
4: Get all the credit.
5: Stretch a point?
4: Good thinking. All right, we agree. We'll let you go on one condition.
1: What?
5: We come with you.
1: If you must. Let's go then, to the aerodrome. We haven't got much time. The Halshoot Flying Club. Look, over there, that plane taking off. I bet it's them. Watch out, he's coming towards us. An idea. Come on, Snowy.
6: You've got your head in the clouds, Tintin.
4: Ruffians! Roadhogs, to be precise, runway hogs. I wicked agree with Tintin. They look like hooks.
5: To be precise, they look like hooks.
7: Wait for me. I'll be back. Full throttle, pilot. They went north.

0: just as I feared. A fair LP super. That's what happens when you go north.
1: We totally lost sight of them.
0: Poor show, I'm afraid. I'm going to have to put the old girl down.
2: It's a dog's life.
0: We're very near the coast. Don't want to drop the crate in a briny, what?
1: I can't see a thing.
0: Right old weather for a four-star prangy poo, I'm afraid.
1: There's a field ahead.
0: Doesn't look too rough. See if we can park the ark down here.
2: Is he on about?
0: Coming in.
1: Look out, Sipes!
3: How lucky can you be? The impact of the crash flung us from the plane and into the safety of a bramble bush. A passing farmer offered us fresh clothes and a bed for the night. The following morning, a radio report revealed that floating wreckage of the plane we had been following had been spotted off a place called the Black Island, home of the Castle Craig Dwi and of a legendary beast locals claimed dwelt there. Snowy and I made for the tiny fishing village of Kiltoch. And despite warnings from the locals...
4: I wouldn't have gone there if I were you again.
5: You'll never survive the monster.
4: Doomed, I tell you. Doomed.
3: Hired a small boat and set out for the Black Isle.
6: It's peaceful out here. And lonely. Oh, look, Snowy. There it is. The Black Island. And that must be Craig Dwi. It looks like Dracula's castle. Creepy, eh? I think we'll explore there first.
7: Oh, they were quite right in Kiltoch. It is a sinister place.
8: There's still time to go home, you know, Tintin. That kilt looks silly on you anyway.
7: Oh, that staircase must lead to the tower. There's something coming down it, Tintin.
6: Oh, great snakes! It must be the beast!
8: It's a monster! Go and hit him, Tintin!
6: Better idea. Let's make ourselves scarce. Come on, Snowy! Run for dear life! Back to the boat! Oh, no! Look!
7: What?
6: The boat! It's been washed away! What do we do now?
7: Quick, this way!
6: Snowy? Okay! Oh, well done, Snowy! Perhaps I can squeeze in. Oh, what a stroke of luck. It widens out. Shh, they're coming.
9: That's where he's hiding. We've got him now. Go on, Ranko. Go on.
6: Help. He smelt us out. Thank goodness the entrance is so narrow.
9: Congratulations, my dear Tintin. You even managed to evade our faithful Ranko. You're quite safe in your cave. Except there's one thing you won't escape. The sea. The tide is rising. Unless you prefer to come out and meet little Ranko again, you'll drown in your hole like a rat.
6: That voice. The man who set me up on the train. You'll pay for this.
9: Oh, with the money from my wallet you stole?
6: We've got to get out of here, Snowy. The water's rising.
9: Farewell, Tintin. Seen off by Push-Off.
6: Snowy, I'm thinking. Oh, I'm also getting wet.
7: Over here.
6: Quiet, Snowy. Snowy, how did you get over there?
7: I'll give you three guesses. Now look what I found.
6: You swam?
7: No.
6: What have you found?
7: Come and look.
6: If it's a bone... Oh, hold on. I'm coming. What is it, boy? Golly, a secret door. Now, if I can just slip the catch quietly. A printing press? The forgers, we found them. Come on, Snowy. So, this is their hideaway, but where is everyone?
8: You spoke too soon, Tintin.
6: Oh, someone coming. Quick, hide under this machine. Ah, my old friend Dr. Muller. This ink roller will come in handy. Hello, Dr. Muller.
10: Tintin! Ivan! Hi! Yeah.
11: What did the chief? Tintin!
10: Yeah.
6: Any more? Doesn't look like it. Good. That gives me time to take care of this lot. There, that'll do. Fully secure this time. And be good boys while I'm away. Now, let's see if there's a telephone around and call the police.
8: About time.
6: A radio transmitter. I'm in luck. SOS. SOS. Calling the police. Are you receiving me? Over.
11: Police control. We are receiving you loud and clear.
6: Tintin, calling the police. I'm on the Black Island off Kiltoch. I've rounded up a gang of forgers and I'm holding them here. Can you send a squad to pick them up? Over.
11: Message received and understood. We'll send help at once.
6: Well, that's that.
8: Oh, at last, I've had enough of this medieval menagerie.
6: Let's get out of the castle.
8: Good idea. This place gives me the creeps. Yeah, hang on, though. What about...
9: Tintin.
6: Push on.
9: Still alive. This time you won't escape. This gun I'm holding in my right hand is loaded.
6: Push off, push off. Come on, Snowy, upstairs.
9: Excellent. I've got you cornered in the tower.
6: Oh, no. Not again. The monster. It's not a monster at all. It's a gorilla. Loose slabs. One last effort. That seems to have cooled his enthusiasm. I can hear an engine. Hooray, the police have arrived.
12: Come on, men! Through the door!
9: Hands up! Curses!
13: To be precise, up hands.
9: Curses!
6: The Thompson twins? How did they get here?
8: I don't care, we're saved.
6: What happened?
14: There's an airstrip on the beach, and my men have found a load of sacks full of forged notes ready for dispatch. After these crooks landed, they obviously dumped the plane in the sea to make it look like there had been an accident and make us lose the trail.
6: Have they all been rounded up?
15: To quote Christopher Columbus, we came, we saw, we conquered.
8: Ghost. Precise.
6: It's all right. There's no danger and no ghost. See? It was this poor old chap howling.
8: Gorilla.
6: He broke his arm falling down the tower staircase just before you arrived. We're the best of friends now.
8: Well, I hope you don't ask him round for dinner.
15: What are we going to do with him?
6: Take him with us. If we leave him here, the poor beast will starve to death. Come on, let's go.
15: Between ourselves, I shan't be sorry to leave this place. To be precise, let's depart.
6: No sooner had I returned home and deposited Ranko in a comfortable zoo than I found myself involved with Captain Haddock, his ancestor, and the clues to a treasure of unimaginable wealth. There were times we wished we'd never been born, when we began to unravel the secret of the unicorn.

0: I came across Mr. Kipling in the meadow by the church. If I've painted that spire once, he said, I've painted it a dozen times. He offered me an apple pie. An artist needs inspiration, he explained. Golden shortcrust pastry, delicious apple filling, and just the right amount of sugar sprinkled on top. But then, when it comes to the little details, Mr. Kipling does have an exceedingly good eye.
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0: 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The official hours of the Summerfield Water Department are 9 to 5, but on Tuesdays and Fridays lately, the commissioner has been rushing home at 4:30. Now, you know and I know that Tuesdays and Fridays are the afternoons that Leroy has his piano lesson. And no sooner is it over than...
1: Miss Piper, well...
2: Gildersleeve, you're home early again.
1: Am I? I didn't notice. I guess it's just the days are getting shorter. Or are they getting longer? Maybe it just gets darker later. I don't know. Anyway, here I am.
2: Well, I'm glad you came. I wanted you to...
1: Are you really? You're not just saying that.
2: Well, no, I was hoping you'd come.
1: Well...
2: I wanted you to hear Leroy's piece.
3: Oh. You don't have to hear the piece, Unc, but how about the 2 bits?
1: What 2 bits?
3: What 2 bits? Don't tell me you're going to try to crawl out of it now. You said you'd pay me 2 bits if I practiced hard and made a good impression on Miss Piper.
1: Now, Leroy...
3: Didn't I make a good impression, Miss Piper?
2: You did very well, Leroy, yes.
3: I was murder today.
1: Well, I'm glad to hear it. Now, why don't you...
3: How about the quarter?
1: Oh, here. Go do something with it.
3: I already spent it.
1: You have, eh? I told Mr. Peavy he was not to give you any more credit. Well, go do something without the quarter.
3: What can you do?
1: Ye gods. Sorry, Miss Piper. Well, where's your sister?
3: I don't know.
1: Go find her.
3: What for?
1: Don't ask me what for. Go find her.
3: What'll I do when I find her?
1: I'll decide that when you found her. Just do as I say, Leroy.
3: Okay.
1: That's it. Run along, my boy. Boys will be boys.
4: Watch it, Leroy.
5: Oh, sorry, Bertie, I didn't see you. Open that door a little wider, will you, Leroy, so I can get this tray through?
3: What do you got there? Hey, yes.
5: Open the door, Leroy.
1: Well, Bertie.
5: Now, Miss Gilsey?
1: What's that, Bertie?
5: Will I serve it now?
1: Anytime.
5: Leroy, now put that back. I got some takeout in the kitchen for you.
3: Oh, boy.
5: If you move that ashtray, Mr. Gildersleeve, I'll just sit it down here on the coffee table.
1: Well, what have we here, Bertie? Tea. Oh, you'll just have to stay for this, Miss Piper.
2: Well, I...
1: By George, Bertie's a jewel. She thinks of everything. What a wonderful idea. Tea. Look at that. Cinnamon toast, even. And cake.
5: Ain't that what you ordered, Mr.
1: Gildersleeve? Yes, sir, Bertie's a jewel.
2: Well, I do hope you haven't done all this for me.
1: Oh, not at all. We have this every afternoon, don't we, Bertie? Well, we may miss an afternoon occasionally. What is this, chocolate cake, Bertie?
5: Yes, sir. I was going to call you back when I found they didn't have any coconut, but then I said to myself, I bet Miss Piper likes chocolate just as well anyway.
1: She's a jewel, all right.
2: Oh, really? You people go to so much trouble for me every time I'm here.
1: Trouble?
2: It's almost embarrassing. Last week you had me to dinner, and now...
5: Oh, honey, it ain't no trouble at all. Ain't no more trouble to cook for 5 than it is for 4. Any friends of Leroy's and Margie's, we're just glad to have them here, ain't we, Mr. Gilsey?
1: That's right, Bertie. I wonder if you'd mind closing that door when you go out. A little draft through here.
5: Yes, sir.
1: Jewel? Now.
2: Oh, it looks lovely. But I'm afraid we're going to ruin our dinner.
1: Let's go ahead and ruin them.
2: Would you like me to pour?
1: Oh, please. Watch out for that teapot. Might be hot. It's a community plate.
2: It's lovely. Lemon?
1: Huh?
2: Do you take lemon?
1: Oh, yes, please. No, I don't think I will.
2: Oh, dear,
1: Oh, that's all right. I'll take it.
2: Oh, no, I can just as well.
1: No, I don't care what I have. I so seldom drink tea anyway.
2: Sugar?
1: 5. thank you. I'll wait for you. You know, there's something about a woman pouring tea. I don't know. Seems to bring out something in her. I don't know.
4: Hello, Unky.
1: Hello.
2: Hello, Marjorie.
4: Well, hello. What's this tea, for goodness sake?
1: Is there anything so strange about that?
4: Only you drinking it. Say, it's a banquet.
1: Well, I suppose you want some.
4: Oh, I couldn't possibly. I just had a double malt with Jerry.
1: Good.
4: Say, I love your sweater, Miss Piper.
2: Well, I love yours.
4: Oh, this old thing.
2: It's such a wonderful color.
4: It's faded. You know, I envy you. I never can wear anything Angora myself. I just die in anything Angora. I guess I'm allergic to it. But it's so hot. Don't you find it hot?
2: Well, no. It never bothers me that way. The only thing is, the fuzz gets up my nose sometimes.
4: You know, I saw the most wonderful sweater in a shop window the other day. You can make it yourself. It was very simple, really, but it was just wonderful. From here to here, it was rib knit. And then from here to here to here, you'll never believe this, from here to here to here...
1: Marjorie.
4: Yes?
1: Where's your brother? Do you know?
4: Leroy, search me.
1: Well, go find him, will you?
4: You want him for something?
1: No, I just like to know where he is.
4: Well, what's the sense in going...
1: Marjorie, will you kindly do as I...
4: Well, certainly. Say.
1: And close that door, will you? Children, Miss Piper. You have to keep track of them every minute. Now, perhaps we can get back to our tea. You were saying... Oh, I was saying... What was I saying? Well, it doesn't matter. This is fun, isn't it? Now what?
6: Mr. Gildersleeve, Judge Hooker is
7: here. Never mind, Bertie. I'll just go right in. Well, Gildy, I stopped at your office and they told me that you'd... Well, I don't believe I've had the pleasure.
1: Miss Piper, this is Judge Hooker.
2: How do you do?
7: How do you do? This is a great pleasure. Yes, indeed.
1: Miss Piper is Leroy's new music teacher.
7: Oh, so? Well, lucky Leroy. Taking a few lessons yourself, Gildy?
1: Miss Piper is living with Dr. Needham. She's a friend of the family.
7: Oh, I see. Yes, pardon me.
1: Something you want to judge?
7: Are those watercress sandwiches by any chance?
2: No, they're deviled ham. Won't you have one?
7: No, not if they're deviled ham. Thank you, no. I can't eat deviled ham. Makes me sick. Ever since I ate some on a certain occasion. I partook too freely of it. That was in my younger days.
1: Oh, brother.
7: Yeah, we old dogs have to watch our digestions a little, don't we, Gildy?
1: Speak for yourself, Horace. I can eat anything.
7: Now, cold tongue.
1: Judge, was there something you wanted?
7: Oh, yes. How do you like that, Miss Piper? I forgot what I came for. By the way, you're staying with Dr. Needham, you say?
2: Yes.
7: Dr. Needham's a fine man. I've known him well. Tended his church, in fact, for lo, these many years. Let me see. It must be pretty near. Well, the brewery burned down in 1903, and that was the year...
1: Judge!
7: Yeah?
1: If you have a point, let's get to it. The judge wanders a little.
7: I do nothing of the sort. I remember very well what I came for. It was to tell you that I had a note today from Leela Ransom. Just thought that you might be interested.
1: I'm not particularly. Come to think of it, I've had one from her myself.
7: It did? What did she say?
1: I don't know. I haven't read it yet.
7: You haven't read it?
1: No, I guess I stuck it in my pocket and forgot all about it.
7: Well, times have certainly changed. Miss Piper, you should have seen this fellow a year ago. If anyone even mentioned the name of Leela Ransom...
1: Judge, if you don't mind.
7: Oh, I'm sorry if I've offended.
1: You haven't offended, Judge, but I'll see you at the door before you do. You old goat, why did you have to bring up Leela?
7: What are you up to, Gildy? Robbing the cradle?
1: Oh.
7: Goodbye, Miss Piper.
4: Goodbye, Judge Hooker.
7: It's been a great pleasure meeting you.
1: All right, Judge.
4: It's been a pleasure meeting you.
7: Give my warmest regards to Dr. Needham, won't you?
4: I will, yes.
1: Come along, Judge.
7: Goodbye, then.
4: Goodbye.
7: As I say, it's been a real pleasure.
1: Judge.
7: And I hope we shall meet again soon.
4: I hope so, too.
7: You be sure to give my regards to Dr.
1: Holford. Now maybe we can continue with our tea.
4: So nice. Everyone's so nice to me here.
1: Yes, yes. Now, where were we?
4: We were talking about music, and you...
1: Oh, yes. No, I wouldn't want to sing for you, Miss Piper. After all, you're a professional, and I...
4: Oh, please.
1: No, no. Drink your tea. Some other time, perhaps. Not today. No.

0: Mr. Gildersleeve, you know what?
1: What?
0: You ought to join the choir.
2: Oh?
0: Well, I'm not joking. You really should. You have a lovely voice.
1: I know, but the choir. I never thought of joining a choir somehow.
0: You could get in, I'm sure of it. They're terribly hard up for singers now. Men singers, I mean. Of course, I don't have anything to do with it. Mr. Eustace directs the choir. I just play the organ, but well, I know he's looking for baritone.
1: You play the organ, you say?
0: Only till they get someone else. Dr. Needham asked me to fill in. Well, I've got to go now, but you will think it over, won't you?
1: Here, let me help you on with your coat.
0: Thank you. You will think it over.
1: Think?
0: The choir. We have choir practice every Saturday night.
1: That's the Jolly Boys' night.
0: The Jolly Boys? Who are they?
1: It's an association I belong to.
0: Oh. Well, you think it over. And thank you for a lovely tea. It was such fun.
1: Not at all. Thank you.
0: Goodbye.
1: Goodbye. What does she want to get me into the choir for? Seems determined for some reason. Does she just want to make sure I go to church every Sunday? Gosh, on top of that, it would be every Saturday night. Choir practice. I don't know, though. She'd be there. I'll bet she thought of that. I'll bet she wants to see me. She cares. She cares.

0: We'll find out what the great man has in mind after this message from Kraft. Don't look now, but I wonder how many of you women can tell offhand the color of the tie your husband wore to dinner tonight. Let's ask this young lady.
1: Golly, Mr. Lang, I don't think I could. I wasn't paying close attention to what my husband was wearing.
0: Well, I was merely using that as an illustration to point out how we're all apt to overlook things unless we take special note. 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
0: 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Now let's get back to Gildersleeve. He spent a night with strange melodies running through his brain. By morning, he is ready for action. And when Gildersleeve is ready for action, get out of the way.
2: Gosh, hope Dr. Needham doesn't answer the door himself. I believe he's got a housekeeper, but if... Miss Piper, it's you. It's me.
3: Mr. Gildersleeve.
2: Didn't expect to see me again so soon, did you?
3: Well,
2: Is Dr. Needham home?
3: No, he's gone to a christening.
2: He has? Well, that's too bad. I had my heart set on taking you and the doctor on a picnic.
3: Picnic?
2: Perfect day, isn't it?
3: Well, yes.
2: Wait till you hear. I got Bertie to fix up a beautiful basket lunch so I could go on a picnic with Marjorie and Leroy. Then after everything was all ready, they let me down.

0: we decided she'd rather write some letters. And Leroy remembered he was supposed to go to dancing school.
1: Really?
0: It's as true as I'm standing here. So here I am, loaded with picnic lunch. Come on. We don't want all those pickles to go to waste, do we?
1: Well, no,
0: I've got the stuff in the car. Cold chicken, cold ham.
1: Well, really,
0: olives, cheese, a whole cake. Come on.
1: Mr. Gildersleeve, Well, there's no reason I can't go. Only...
0: Atta girl. Grab your overcoat, and we'll get going.

0: You know what I like about you, Miss Piper? I like people to do things on the spur of the moment. Picnic? Sure. Bang, just like that.
1: I wonder if I should have left a note for Dr. Needham.
0: I'm just like you. I'm impulsive. I suppose people think I'm crazy, but what do I care?
1: Where are we going?
0: A place called Toomey's Woods. Beautiful. It isn't built up yet. A fella tried to make a subdivision out of it a few years ago, but nobody'd buy it. Oh, you'll love it.
1: Is it far? I really ought to be home by 3.
0: By George, it's a pleasure to meet a girl with a little spirit of adventure. You know, most people aren't adventurous at all. Humdrum.
1: I suppose you're right.
0: But you and I aren't humdrum, are we? We don't plan a whole week for a picnic, do we? No, sir. Hi-ho, into the saddle and across the plains. Whoop! Should have taken a left turn there. It's a shortcut to the woods, and then we get a good look at the old tack factory. The tack factory was built in 1910. It's Summerfield's oldest industry. And do you know...

0: Just up this little hill here. This is a nice place.
1: Oh, Mr. Gildersleeve, I wish you'd let me carry one of the baskets.
0: No, no, it's nothing. Besides, we're almost there.
1: Oh, a woodpecker. Off there somewhere, do you see him?
0: Nope.
1: Well, we should be able to see him. There's a few leaves on the trees. Oh, there he is.
0: This is a good place.
1: Oh, look, quick. Oh, he flew away.
0: Who? Oh, the woodpecker. Oh, well, he'll come back. Give me a hand with this basket, will you, while I get the knapsack off my back?
1: Yes.
0: Darn straps cut into your shoulders.
1: There. It's too bad you missed the woodpecker. I think it was a downy.
0: A what?
1: A downy woodpecker. It's all black except for two white tail feathers.
0: Oh, that's so? Where'll I put the sandwiches?
1: Anywhere. Aren't you interested in birds? I'm crazy about them.
0: Oh, so am I. Birds. Have a pickle, Miss Piper.
1: Well, I don't think I'm hungry yet, Mr. Gildersleeve. It's fun just sitting here looking at the sky.
0: Yeah.
1: Look.
0: What's the matter?
1: A rose-breasted grosbeak. In that maple. There, see him?
0: Well, what do you... A rose-breasted...
1: Grosbeak. It's the male. The female must be around somewhere.
0: Oh, must be.
1: The male grosbeak is very gallant. He sings to his mate and brings her potato bugs.
0: Potato bugs?
1: Oh, we scared him away.
0: Don't you want a sandwich? Ham, chicken, cheese. It's Kraft Velveeta.
1: Thank you. My, this is good. I was hungrier than I thought, Mr. Gildersleeve.
0: Miss Piper.
1: Yes?
0: I'm tired of calling you Miss Piper.
1: Well, you could call me Joanne, Mr. Gildersleeve.
0: Joanne. But then you have to call me something. Say, why don't we have nicknames for each other?
1: I love nicknames. What kind do you think?
0: Well, we're both interested in music and birds.
1: Bird names? Well, that would be fun.
0: Yeah. What do you want to be?
1: Oh, I don't know. There's so many lovely birds.
0: Well, should be a bird that's musical. How about a lark?
1: A meadowlark?
0: Oh, that's too long. Skylark. I'll call you Skylark.
1: All right.
0: And you call me Grosbeak.
1: But that's so...
0: No, Grosbeak. It's a good name for me. I have no use for a man who hasn't got a sense of humor. Grosbeak. I sing and go out for potato bugs. Can't find any potato bugs, but how about some potato salad?

0: Tell you another thing I like about you, Skylark.
1: What?
0: You're independent. I like a girl that knows how to do something. Doesn't just sit around waiting for some man to come along.
1: Oh, I couldn't stand that.
0: What? A man coming along?
1: No, just sitting around. And even if a man did come along, I don't know. I don't think I want to get married. Not for a long time.
0: Skylark.
1: Yes?
0: Have you ever been in... have you ever had a...
1: What?
0: Boyfriend? I bet you've got a boyfriend back east.
1: Oh, I don't know exactly. There's a boy that writes to me.
0: Well, are you... Does it amount to anything?
1: Oh, no. He was just a boy at music school.
0: Oh. Piano player?
1: No.
0: Singer?
1: Yes, but he wasn't very good.
0: Skylark.
1: Shh, there's a bobolink.
0: Oh, for goodness.
1: Right at the end of that fallen log, see him?
0: Oh, yes, cute. I wonder if you ever...
1: Oh, that's his song. He's a member of the Oriole family.
0: Yes.
1: Orioles make the females work while they just stand around and sing.
0: Uh-huh. How do the females like that?
1: I don't know. I wouldn't stand for it myself.
0: Good for you. Where are you going?
1: Oh, I thought I saw a nest. Just taking a closer look.
0: Darn birds. Why don't they leave us alone?
1: Oh, here it is. A robin's nest. So cute.
0: Oh,
1: come and look, Mr. Gildersleeve.
0: You were going to call me Grosbeak.
1: Come and look, Grosbeak.
0: Robin's nest, you say? Huh. Anybody home?
1: Oh, I don't think so. See?
0: Well, what do you know? Robins live there, huh?
1: Yes. I'm afraid you're not really interested in birds, Mr. Grosbeak.
0: Oh, I am. Birds, our little feathered friends.
1: Well, they're very interesting if you study their habits.
0: Well, you see, that's my trouble. I've never learned about them. But if we could come on picnics often, I could find out a lot of bird lore and stuff. How about it?
1: Oh, I'll be glad to help you. Although I'm far from being an ornithologist myself.
0: Well, no use overdoing it. Let's sit down for a while, huh?
1: All right. Oh, no, you sit on the log. I think I'll just lie down on the grass in the sun here.
0: Yeah, that's more like it.
1: What did you say?
0: Just make sure you've got a dry spot.
1: Oh, well, this is wonderful. The ground is so warm. If you shut your eyes, you see all the beautiful colors in the rainbow.
0: Yeah.
1: Oh, such a lovely day.
0: Perfect.
1: It's like a piece of music.
0: You bet. Skylark?
1: Yes?
0: Are you thinking?
1: Mm-hmm.
0: What are you thinking about?
1: You're supposed to offer me a penny.
0: Penny for your thoughts. I'll do better than that. You tell me what you're thinking, and I'll tell you what I was thinking. Huh? How's that?
1: All right. I was thinking how sad it is that the whole world can't be as peaceful as this quiet spot here. What were you thinking?
0: I better take you home.

0: Oh, you don't have to see me to the door.
1: Oh, it's no trouble.
2: Gildersleeve, well.
1: Oh, hello, Dr. Needham. Trimming your hedge?
2: Yes, and I may say that while the harvest truly is plenteous, the laborers are few.
1: Yes, that's right.
0: We've had a lovely time, Dr. Needham. Mr. Gildersleeve took me on a picnic.
2: Is that so? By the way, I've been meaning to speak to you, Mr. Gildersleeve.
1: To me?
2: Would you excuse us for a moment, Joanne?
0: Oh, surely. I'll see you before you go.
1: You, want to see me alone, Doctor?
2: Just for a moment. It concerns Joanne.
1: What's he trying to... He hasn't got anything to talk to me about. I haven't done anything. You, say it concerns Joanne?
2: Yes. I've been worried about her.
1: Worried?
2: Yes, she's a newcomer here. But you've gone out of your way to make her feel at home.
1: Ooh, it's a pleasure.
2: She was a stranger, and ye took her in. I haven't had time to do much for her myself, and my wife hasn't been well.
1: Oh, sorry to hear it. Nothing serious.
2: I trust not. I trust not.
1: Well, what was it you wanted to say to me, Doctor?
2: Oh, yes, I'd almost forgotten. I was wondering if, through your niece, perhaps, you could arrange for Joanne to meet some young people.
3: Oh?
2: Oh, what's the matter? Are you all right, Mr. Gildersleeve?
1: Yes, indeed. I'm all right. I'll try to arrange her.
0: Well, still talking?
1: Well, take care of it, Doctor.
2: Thank you. Well, Joanne, we'd better go in to supper. Thank Mr. Gildersleeve for a pleasant day.
1: That's not necessary.
0: But I had such a lovely time.
1: Oh, you did?
0: I haven't had such a lovely day in years. Since the time Daddy took me to the zoo in Philadelphia.
1: Daddy.
0: Well, goodbye, Mr. Gildersleeve.
1: Goodbye, Skylark.
0: Oh, yes, I forgot. Goodbye, Grosbeak.
1: Grosbeak. She says it, but it doesn't mean anything to her.

0: The Great Gildersleeve will be right back. First, the Kraft Foods Company wants you to hear this special Army Week message.
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2: The Great Gildersleeve is played by Harold Perry. It is written by John Whedon and Sam Moore. The music is by Jack Meekin. Included in the cast are Walter Tetley, Louise Erickson, Lillian Randolph, and Earl Ross. Stay tuned in for Dudley's Tavern, which follows over most of these stations. 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
6: I'm the Comic Weekly Man, the jolly Comic Weekly Man, and I'm here to read the funnies to you happy boys and honeys. Yes, boys and girls, it's Comic Weekly time, and here I come right into your house to bring a little fun and happiness right out of the pages of Puck the Comic Weekly straight into your living room. Your friend, the Comic Weekly Man, the jolly Comic Weekly Man. Hello, hello, hello.
7: Hello, hello, hello.
6: Well, little miss, honey, how are you today?
7: Oh, I'm just fine, thank you. But I'm very anxious today.
6: Well, who are you anxious about now?
7: I'm very anxious about Rusty Riley because you remember last week Rusty Riley was to go live with a nice old lady on a farm. But when he got there, he found out that there was a younger woman who was pretending to be an old lady.
6: That's right.
7: And I'm wondering, is this young lady who's pretending to be the old lady a crook? And is the man named Mel who was with her there planning to do something terrible to Rusty? Or will Rusty find out that something is wrong and escape before anything bad can happen to him?
6: Well, you really are anxious, aren't you?
7: Yes. So could we please read the funnies?
6: Puck the Comic Weekly?
7: Yes.
6: Very well, I'll read that in just a moment. But before I do, let's listen to this nice man. Now here we go with Puck the Comic Weekly. And on the first page, under Bringing Up Father, Beetle Bailey.
7: Magic words for the music, please.
6: Very well, my lady. Toot me a toot and tweet me a tweedle. Squeeze out music for Bailey the Beetle. Outside on the parade grounds, the soldiers are busy marching up and down, practicing their maneuvers. But Beetle has got into trouble again. And he's been sent to the kitchen to do kitchen police. And today we find him and his friend, Carrot, busy peeling potatoes. Beetle sighs.
8: I wish they gave medals for being on KP.
6: Carrot answers. Hey, by golly, you really deserve one. Carrot stands up and snaps to attention. He holds out a leaf of a tree. Private Bailey, I am proud to present you with this oak leaf cluster.
8: Hey, who are you supposed to be?
6: At that moment, a butterfly lands on Carrot's shoulder.
9: I'm a butterfly colonel.
6: Whereupon Beetle joins the game, snaps to attention, looks at the potatoes, and says,
8: Troops, and Sean, the colonel is ready to inspect.
6: Then Beetle holds up one potato and shouts,
8: Eyes front.
6: Last picture top row, Carrot, pretending to be an officer inspecting his troops, marches up and down in front of the potato sacks.
10: A pretty baggy-looking bunch you have here.
6: First picture, bottom row, Beetle shouts,
8: Attention to orders!
10: Uniform today will be jackets. I have spoken.
6: By this time, Carrot, thoroughly carried away, shouts,
10: Passion with you!
6: Beetle sticks his hand in his jacket and stands like Napoleon. At that moment, the sergeant, who has heard the shouting, approaches.
11: Okay, you guys, pipe down and get back to work.
6: Whereupon Carrot grabs the sergeant's tie and roars back,
10: What's this? Insubordination?
6: And the sergeant goes,
10: What?

0: And last picture, Beetle and Carrot are beside a stack of potatoes twice as high, and they peel away and peel away. Beetle looks at all the potatoes and sighs.
1: It was insubordination, all right.
0: And Carrot apologizes.
2: I got carried away.
3: Oh, that was funny. The way they pretended to be officers and pretended the potatoes were soldiers.
0: Yeah.
3: And Carrot got carried away when the sergeant came up and he grabbed his tie and yelled, "What's this? Insubordination?"
0: Yes, insubordination. And he was the one who was guilty of it.
3: That was very funny. What's insubordination?
0: Well, insubordination is when somebody rises up against the authorities who are over him.
3: Oh, then Carrot did a terrible thing.
0: Oh, yes, something that'll cause him a lot of trouble. Well, now let's see what Donald Duck is doing today.
3: Oh, yes, because I just love Donald.
0: Very well, then, let's turn over the page, go past Little Iodine, past Prince Val, who's on page 3 and who's making a trip into dangerous territory today, turn over that page, and here we are on page 4 with Donald Duck. Say the magic words with me. Squeejum, squeejum, squiddy chicka jack. Let's have music to bear a quack, quack. It's 3 o'clock in the morning, and Donald is sound asleep. He snores away when all of a sudden his alarm clock rings. And his nephew Dewey trots into Donald's room, shakes Uncle Donald.
4: Hey, wake up, Uncle Donald. This is the day we're going hunting.
0: And Donald wakes up, climbs out of bed, and second picture picks up a sheet of paper with a schedule written on it. And he says to his three nephews who are lined up before him,
5: "Okay, synchronize your watches. Okay, it's 3 a.m. Now first, get dressed."
0: And a few minutes later, third picture top row, the nephews dressed in their hunting clothes stand in front of Donald, who checks his schedule.
5: "Okay, boys, report in."
0: Dewey says,
4: "I have the gun and ammunition."
5: "Check."
0: Last picture top row, Huey says,
4: "And I have the blankets and the hot water bottles."
5: "Check."
0: First picture bottom row, Louie says,
4: "And I have the coffee and the food."
5: "Okay, let's go."
0: Half hour later, they're buzzing along a country road. Dewey looks at his watch.
4: "We're 1 minute and 6 seconds behind schedule, Uncle Donald."
5: "Don't worry. We'll be on the lake and ready to blast by shooting time."
0: Fifteen minutes later, they're on the lake, rowing to the spot where they're going to do their shooting. Dewey looks at his watch again.
4: 10 minutes to sunrise, Uncle Donald."
5: "Don't worry. We'll make it."
0: Finally, the boat comes to a stop. Donald looks at his watch.
5: We made it. 3 minutes to sunrise and shooting time. Drop anchor."
0: They drop the anchor.
5: "Now, we'll wait for the ducks to come in. And boy, oh boy, we'll blast them."
0: Fifteen minutes later, the sun is almost up. The ducks fly in. But instead of blasting away, Donald and his nephews are sound asleep, and they snore, and the wild ducks go,

0: Oh, what a good joke on Donald.
1: Yes, after all that preparation, working out the schedule and everything, he and his nephews are so tired that they're sound asleep.
2: And in come the ducks and fly around and quack, quack, and still Donald sleeps.
1: Sam Hunter.
2: Yes, Sam Hunter.
1: Well, now look across the page.
2: Oh, there's Peter Pan.
1: Yes, Peter Pan. And last week, Peter and Captain Hook were fighting on the edge of a cliff.
2: And Captain Hook's foot slipped and he fell over the cliff.
1: But his hook caught in a rock, and there he hung in the air.
2: And then the crocodile that wants to eat Captain Hook came up out of the water, and that scared Captain Hook. I wonder if Captain Hook will fall in the crocodile's mouth and be gobbled up.
1: Well, let's read now and find out. Here we go with Peter Pan. Say the magic words with me. Pirates, crocodiles, Peter Pan. Whisk up music for Never Neverland. As the crocodile who has swallowed the alarm clock opens his mouth, Hook hears the menacing sound. He looks down and shrieks,
3: "No, no, don't, no!"
1: And then his hook gives way, and he falls toward the open mouth of the crocodile.
3: No, don't! No.
1: And the two plunge in the water below. They disappear from sight. Peter and Wendy wonder what's going on in the water below. And then the crocodile's head appears again. And there, third picture, top row, is Captain Hook, his arms and legs wrapped around the crocodile's mouth, holding it closed. Smee, the captain's man, rows toward him and shouts,
4: "Stay right where you are, Captain. I'll save you."
1: At that moment, the crocodile makes a super crocodile effort, pulls his jaws open, and sends Hook flying in the air.
3: No!
1: As Hook comes flying down,
3: No.
1: The crocodile snaps his jaws shut on Hook's cocktails. Hook leaps for the boat.
4: Quick, Captain.
1: Lands in the boat.
3: Row for the ship, Smee. Row for the ship.
1: Smee rolls for the ship with the crocodile in hot pursuit. And as they disappear, Peter laughs.
4: The codfish got away.
1: And then suddenly, Wendy exclaims, "Peter, what about Tiger Lily?" Peter looks around at Tiger Lily, the Indian chief's daughter, whom Hook had left on a rock in the water. He sees the tide is coming in, and now the water is up around Tiger Lily's throat. Peter dives for her.
4: Hey, Tiger Lily! Oh, Tiger Lily!
2: Oh, I wonder if Peter will get to Tiger Lily in time. After all, she's bound by those ropes that Captain Hook tied around her.
1: Well, let's hope he makes it. I'm sure he will.
2: Yes, but Tiger Lily is very heavy, and Peter is just a boy. Can he carry her through the air?
1: Well, we'll find out about that next week. And maybe we'll see whether Captain Hook made his escape from the crocodile. Now let's turn over the page. Now look, on page 7, there's Flash Gordon.
2: Oh, yes, Flash Gordon. And you remember that Flash is on the moon where he had to land when he had trouble with his rocket ship.
1: Yes, and there he found a beautiful woman named Dr. Stella and her assistant, a man named Mark.
2: Yes, but they were crooks. And they caused Flash a lot of trouble.
1: And Flash discovered last week that Mark had taken off in Flash's rocket ship and was trying to overtake a rocket ship from Earth that was carrying a valuable load of freight.
2: And Mark was going to try to rob that ship.
1: Yes, and then Flash would be blamed for it because it was Flash's ship that Mark was using.
2: I wonder if he got away with it.
1: Well, let's read now and find out. Here we go with Flash Gordon. Rig-a-dig-a-doon-doon, Saskamatash. Let's have music for Heroic Flash. From their lair behind the moon, the space bandits Mark and Dr. Stella use Flash's stolen rocket to hijack a richly laden freighter from Earth. Pulling alongside the cargo craft, Mark orders it to land. When his command is ignored, the ruthless space pirate launches a guided missile at his quarry. There's a terrific roar as the shot strikes home in the crew's headquarters. Back at the moon station, Flash swiftly takes advantage of the opportunity offered by Mark's absence. From a locker, Flash takes 3 space suits. And as he and his friends, Dale and Zarkov, don them, he explains, "Now listen, we're up against overwhelming numbers, but I have a scheme." Flash's plan is simple but dangerous. With his rocket pistol, he blasts open a viewport. The pressurized air pours out of the station into empty space. The pirate guards, realizing their air has escaped, become panicky. They know they can't live without air. Some of them frantically try to put on spacesuits. Others vainly struggle to seal the leaking viewport. First picture, bottom row, before the stunned space outlaws know what's happened to them, Flash brushes past them and forces open the hatch that leads to the sealed underground laboratory. A sudden onrush of air proves that someone is inside. keeping up emergency pressure in this last-ditch hideout. A glance shows Flash that the sole occupant of the laboratory is the Pirate Queen, Stella. Huddled in a corner, weak from the sudden loss of air, she summons her waning strength to fire her blast gun as Flash's form is silhouetted in the hatchway. But her aim is unsteady and the shot goes wild. Last picture, Flash picks up the suffocating Queen. Dale arrives on the scene. Flash orders, quick, tell Zarkov to stand guard. I'll take Stella into the airlock. Unless she gets oxygen in a hurry, she's doomed.
2: Oh, hooray, goody. Flash has captured Dr. Stella and now he's the boss.
1: Yes, it looks like he is. He's unconscious, and at the moment, Flash is the boss.
2: That was smart of him to think of putting his space suit on and then let the air out of the room.
1: Yes, because his suit manufactures oxygen so he can breathe.
2: Yes, but the others can't when they don't have their space suits on, can they?
1: No, they can't.
2: Well, I wonder if Flash will capture Mark and the others when they return to the rocket ship.
1: Well, that's something we'll find out next week. Now let's turn over the page and see who's there.
2: All right. Oh, look, there's Dick's adventures on the last page of the first section.
1: And I'll read that in just a moment. But first, here's that nice man again with something interesting to say. Now here we go again with Puck the Comic Weekly. And on the last page of the first section, Dick's Adventures.
2: Magic words for the music, please.
1: Say them with me, please. Riggity-pack-a-zack-a-zick. Let's have music for adventure.

0: Dick is dreaming that he's in the early days of America, in the territory of Texas. At this time, Texas still belonged to Mexico. Dick is with his friend Jim Bowie, who has been working to secure Texas freedom from Mexico. He and Dick have been pursued by Mexican soldiers. When their escape was cut off, they dashed into the old city hall and made their way to the bell tower. But they're only safe there for a short time before they hear the sound of a battering ram below. When Dick looks over the edge of the tower, he sees the Mexican soldiers with a huge timber battering against the door. And then the door gives way and the soldiers burst in. Last picture second row, the soldiers search in the half-darkness of the building, looking for the two Texas rebels. And then one of them sees the stairway.
1: Hey, come on, come on!
0: And in a second, the soldiers are heading for the tower. First picture, second row, Dick, who is looking down the stairs, exclaims, Jim, they're coming up! For a second, it looks as if Jim and Dick are trapped. But then suddenly, Jim exclaims, Hey, Dick, the bell! And he springs to the cradle on which the bell hangs.
2: But quick, Dick, pull! Let's rip it loose!
0: Desperation gives them strength. With all their might, they lift. And the bell slips off its frame. For a second, it is poised on the edge of the staircase. Already the soldiers are swarming up. Bowie shouts, Here we are! We're coming down! And he gives the bell a push. And it roars down the staircase onto the soldiers below. First picture, third row, the fantastic weapon clangs down in terrifying destruction, knocking the soldiers down like tenpins. And then a second later, a rope appears from the bell tower. And in the confusion, Dick and Jim Bowie, last picture, slide down the rope. Quick, come on, Dick, fast. And Jim and Dick make their escape. You bet it was, using the bell the way they did, rolling it down the soldiers.
3: Yes, it just knocked them down like it was a bowling ball.
0: It was a lucky thing that rope was there for Dick and Jim to slide down.
3: Yes, but I'm afraid they'll be in more trouble with the Mexicans.
0: Yes, so am I. We'll have to wait until next week to find that out. Now look below Dick's adventures. There's Rusty Riley.
3: Oh, yes, and I'm anxious to see what happens to him because Rusty has come to Denver Dooley's farm, you remember?
0: Yes, Rusty's to have a job on the farm taking care of Dooley's horses. And he's supposed to live with Dooley's sister.
3: Yes, and Mr. Dooley said that she was an old lady. But instead, when Rusty got out to the farm, he found a young lady who was pretending to be old.
0: And also, there was a man there who was pretending to be the hired man.
3: But I know he's not the hired man. He's up to some crooked scheme, and he's planning something against Rusty. I wonder what this is all about.
0: Well, let's read now and see if we can see what this is all about. Here we go with Rusty Riley. Gallop and run till the road is dusty. Give us music for his horse and Rusty. Rusty's been taken to his room by the lady downstairs, and he says to himself,
4: He sure is a nice place to live. Miss Dooley's real swell, but Mr. Dooley said she was his older sister. And the man at the station said she was a nice old lady, but... Gee, Miss Dooley looks young enough to be Mr. Dooley's daughter.
0: And then he tries the radio, but it doesn't work. He thinks the antenna needs fixing, so he tries to get on the roof by way of the attic. But fourth picture top row, he finds the door to the attic locked.
4: Golly, there's a big heavy lock on this door. I guess they must keep a lot of valuable stuff up in the attic.
0: Last picture top row, he says to himself.
4: Oh, well, I'll ask Miss Dooley later if I can go up there. Right now, I'll go look at the horses I'm supposed to take care of.
0: First picture, bottom row, Rusty comes into the barn, takes one look at the horses, and exclaims,
4: Jeepers, the poor things. They're in awful shape.
0: He looks for feed right away.
4: Hey, those poor horses are half starved. They haven't been brushed down in months. I hope I can find some oats. Oh, shucks, the feed bin's empty.
0: Just then the barn door opens, and in comes Mel, the suspicious character who's pretending to be the hired man.
4: Oh, hello, Mel. I was just going to look for you. The horses need feed. They're in awful bad shape. Isn't there any feed?
5: Mel stammers. Well, they've been sick. The feed man didn't show up and... Hey, wait here. I'll speak to Miss Julie.
0: Last picture, Mel is in the house talking to the girl who's pretending to be Miss Dooley.
5: Hey, listen, Trixie. That kid knows too much about horses. They gotta have feed. He's likely to tell Dooley. We gotta spend a few bucks.
4: Trixie answers, oh, all right. No need to make any commotion of it. It's a way to get another check cashed.
3: Terrible the way those two people are treating those horses?
0: Yes, it is. You should never treat animals that way. Tie them up and then not bring them food or water?
3: No, because the poor animals can't help themselves. I just hate people who are cruel to animals.
0: I feel the same way.
3: I wonder what happened to the real Miss Dooley.
0: Well, maybe.
3: I wonder if they're holding her prisoner someplace.
0: Well,
3: you suppose that Mel and Trixie are a couple of robbers who are hiding away there?
0: Well, we'll find out more about that next week. Now it's time to go to the second section.
3: Oh, yes, and here's Dagwood. That funny, funny Dagwood.
0: Yes, here's Dagwood on the first page of the second section of Puck the Comic Weekly. And here we go with Dagwood and Blondie. Ramafoo, ramafum, zim, zam, zombie. Conjure me music for Dagwood and Blondie. Blondie and her neighbor, Tootsie Woodley, are standing out by the back fence talking.
3: I'm trying to figure out what to cook for supper tonight.
4: Yes, it is a problem, isn't it?
0: At that moment, Alexander rides his bicycle up to Dagwood, who's talking to Herb Woodley in front of the house.
1: Hey, Pop, will you watch my bike for me while I change my clothes?
4: Oh, sure, son.
0: Moment later, last picture top row, Blondie and Tootsie are still talking about plans for supper.
3: I can't give him chicken croquettes. He doesn't like that.
0: Suddenly, Dagwood comes whizzing toward them on a bicycle.
4: Hey, look! No hands!
3: Don't look. He's just showing off.
0: And Dagwood whizzes out of sight. Blondie leans back against the fence, first picture, second row.
3: It's too late to start a stew.
0: Tootsie throws up her hands in resignation.
4: Honestly, sometimes I think there's nothing left to cook.
0: And then Herb comes whizzing toward them on the bicycle. He's standing on the seat on one foot, holding the other high in the air.
6: Hey, look at this!
0: The girls pay no attention to him, and Herb sails out of sight. First picture, third row, Blondie says,
3: I wouldn't dare give Dagwood fish again. We've had it 3 nights in a row.
4: Oh, yes, I forgot. Mr. Dithers gave you all those mackerel he caught on his fishing trip.
0: And then the bicycle appears again. This time, Dagwood and Herb are both riding it. Dagwood is sitting backwards on the handlebars, and Herb is upside down, standing on his head on the seat.
4: Yippee!
3: Don't look.
0: The girls turn their backs on the boys as the bicycle goes past.
6: Boy, we should be in the circus!
0: Last picture, third row, Blondie says,
3: let's see, what else is there? Chops, steak, spare ribs, and sauerkraut.
4: Frankfurters and beans are nice for a change.
0: When suddenly there is a...
7: Hey, what are you doing here?
3: What now?
0: The girls dash around the corner. Second picture, bottom row, they see Herb and Dagwood lying on the ground under a fish cart. And they're surrounded by fish. And the fish peddler shouts,
7: you'll pay me for every one of these fish or I call the police!
0: And last picture, Herb and Dagwood, with their arms full of fish, are going up the walk, followed by Blondie and Tootsie. And Blondie says,
3: well, anyway, we know what we're going to have for supper. Oh, those silly boys showing off in front of the girls.
0: Yes, I'm afraid their enthusiasm carried them too far.
3: Yes, it carried them right into the fish cart.
0: And into another fish dinner.
3: Yes.
0: Well, let's turn over the page now and see who we find. Let's go past the Lone Ranger on page 2. And there on page 3 under Snuffy Smith is Roy Rogers.
3: Oh, yes, and Roy Rogers. And you remember that Roy got into real trouble last week.
0: Yes, the cattlemen are trying to drive some farmers named Trent out of the country.
3: And the cattlemen rode to the Trent farm and shot their horses and cows and all the animals last week, you remember?
0: Yes, and one of these cattlemen was dressed just like Scarecrow Katie, a nice old man.
3: And so the Trents think that he is to blame for all their trouble, but he's not.
0: No, he's not. But the Trents have been trying to catch Scarecrow Katie, and so far Roy has prevented that.
3: But last week in the fight with the Trents, Roy got knocked subconscious. I wonder what'll happen next.
0: Yes, Roy was knocked unconscious, so let's see what happens. Here we go with Roy Rogers, King of the Cowboys. A yip-i-yo, now here we go with Roy and Trigger. A yip-i-yo. Hug Trent and his father stand over Roy's unconscious body. And then a man gallops up.
8: Hey, Trent! Scarecrow Katie and his gang just raided your farm. Hurry and we can pick up the trail.
0: Quickly, the Trents and their friends mount up.
8: Hurry, come on, Pug, let's go!
0: soon as the Trents have disappeared, Katie's daughter, Oriole, appears from out of the brush behind the building. She thanks Roy for helping her escape from the Trents. Roy gets to his feet, mounts trigger, last picture top row.
4: After I make sure you safely reach your father's hideaway, Miss Katie, I aim to find out why he's blamed for leading the war on the Valley Nesters.
0: Meanwhile, first picture bottom row, at a cabin on a nearby ranch. A man who is wearing clothes that look exactly like Scarecrow Katie is undressing. A cattleman enters.
9: Hey, hide them clothes good, Snapper. We don't want somebody finding out you ain't the real Scarecrow Katie.
10: Oh, relax, Pete.
0: Then Snapper takes a map out of his pocket, and pointing to it, he says,
10: soon as we run the Trents out, we tear down their blasted fences so our steers can use their water hole. Savvy?
9: Yeah, sure. And that poor old loco, Katie Hombre, gets the blame. Yeah, pretty slick.
0: A short time later, at Scarecrow Katie's hiding place, the sound of horses' hoofs floats through the air to the old man's ears. Quickly, he unloosens a falcon, a bird he has trained for hunting.
7: I hear somebody coming, Black Lady. If it's anybody but my daughter, don't let him reach you. Now fly.
0: The bird flies off. Last picture, Roy and Oriole are riding up the trail toward Katie's hiding place. Suddenly, the bird swoops out of the air. Straight for Roy, it dives. The girl shrieks. Roy, watch out! That's Daddy's trained falcon. He'll claw your eyes out. Yes, and look at those sharp claws.
3: Oh, I wonder if Roy will be able to stop that bird from hurting me.
0: Well, that's something I'm afraid we'll have to wait until next week to find out. Now, that's all the time I have. But before I go, here's that nice fellow with some more interesting information. Well, honey, and all you boys and girls, I've got to go now.
3: All right. Mr. Comic Weekly Man, but I'll be waiting for you next week.
0: Okay, that's a date, and a date with all you boys and girls. Be sure to meet me with our little friend Miss Honey next week when I read Puck the Comic Weekly. For I'm the Comic Weekly Man, the jolly Comic Weekly Man. I'll be back to read the funnies to you happy boys and honeys. Don't forget, boys and girls, see you all next week. Your friend, the Comic Weekly Man.

0: 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I'm crunching my polo, dear Liza, crunching.
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0: I can't. 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
1: I never knew there was so much in it.
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Kidnappings.

0: Just as it takes a special type of criminal to become a Hitler, so it takes a special type to become a kidnapper. Someone who refuses to face the fact that eventually all kidnappers and those who aid them will be hunted down by the FBI until they are dead or brought to justice. Such criminals aren't born, they're made. Created by environment, by society, by circumstance. And in one case, a kidnapper was created by something else, too. By his wife.
1: Sally.
2: Hmm?
1: Ain't that enough for today?
2: No.
1: That last round was...
2: No, Frank.
1: I'm tired.
2: Then rest for a minute.
1: Dragging me out here every day for 2 weeks. I'm a good enough shot.
2: For small-time holdups, maybe.
1: That bank job was no...
2: You don't have to tell me about that bank job, Frank. That was my idea. Just like everything's been my idea.
1: Okay. It's all yours. Take the gun, too.
2: Oh, darling, darling. You know I didn't mean it that way.
1: Mm.
2: You know I plan everything just for you. Besides, I couldn't do it all myself.
1: If you could, you would.
2: Don't be silly.
1: I don't know what the point of all this target practice is anyway.
2: It's going to give you a reputation.
1: With two stretches behind me, I've got one.
2: Like 100 others. But you're going to be bigger. Bigger than all of them.
1: Bigger?
2: Yes. What's the point of being anything if you can't be the biggest, the best, if you can't be number one? And that's what we're going to be, Frank. Number one.
1: You're crazy.
2: Wait and see.
1: Look, a couple more bank jobs and we can be driving on gasoline for the rest of our lives.
2: That's what my father must have said to my mother. And what were they? Petty crooks. Now they have to live on what I hand out to them. No, darling. We're going to do it right. One real job, and then we quit.
1: What one real job?
2: Never mind.
1: Come on.
2: When we're ready, I'll tell you.
1: Sally!
2: Darling, have I ever given you a bum steer?
1: Well...
2: Have I?
1: No, but...
2: Now empty both barrels like a good boy, and we'll call it quits for today.
0: Professional criminals don't work alone. They help each other. The most successful are those who get the most help, and they get it through their reputations in the crime world. Sally Hadley learned this the way most people learn things, through experience. She made her husband an expert with a sawed-off shotgun, and then she made herself his press agent. She gave him a name, Shotgun Hadley. She passed out shells as souvenirs. She planned robberies and holdups, saw that he carried them out perfectly. She built up his reputation, and then she was ready. Ready for really big game. Ready for that hot Saturday night in July when an Oklahoma millionaire named Walter Montgomery was playing cards on the screen porch of his home with his wife and his best friend.
3: Oh, there's no point in playing with you, Henry. You always win.
4: You and Walter just let me win because I'm your guest, right, Walter?
5: I'm sorry, what'd you say, Henry?
3: Oh, Walter.
5: I thought I heard a car stop down below.
3: You always think you hear something nobody else does.
5: How about another hand?
3: Not for me.
4: Me either. I'm about ready for bed.
3: Oh, why don't you...
1: Sit down and keep quiet.
5: What are you...
1: Sit down. The shotgun works. Which one of you is Walter Montgomery?
5: What do you want to know?
1: Never mind. Which one of you is Montgomery? Which one of them's your husband, lady? Okay, I'll take both of them.
3: But you can't...
1: Shut up. Come on your feet, boys. We're going for a little drive. If you ever want to see your husband again, stay away from the phone, Mrs. Montgomery. I told you the shotgun works.
0: One hour later, a blue sedan stopped at an intersection 12 miles from Oklahoma City. A man was shoved out and his empty wallet thrown after him. Then the car continued on its way with Walter Montgomery blindfolded on the back seat. Just about that time, Mrs. Montgomery was putting through a long-distance call. She knew kidnapping was a federal offense, and following the Attorney General's advice to the public, she telephoned Mr. J. Edgar Hoover in Washington. In less than 45 minutes, special agents assigned by Mr. Hoover were on their way. They took no immediate action. Not even 4 days later when Mrs. Montgomery received a typewritten letter. The first of a series of letters. The first of a series of ransom notes.
3: There was this note from my husband enclosed in the letter.
6: Are you sure that's his handwriting, Mrs. Montgomery?
3: Yes. He said to give them the $200,000.
6: Well, he certainly set a high price. Did they give you instructions how to pay?
3: Well, the letter says to watch for an ad in the paper.
6: And then take an ad yourself?
3: Yes.
6: Then it told you not to notify the police?
3: Yes.
6: Not to take down the serial number of the bills? And have only, used $20 notes?
3: How did you know?
6: We haven't been reading your mail. It's just that kidnapping notes always follow the same pattern. Who do they want as the intermediary to deliver the money?
3: Henry, Mr. Carroll. He's my husband's best friend.
6: Well, if they put that ad in the paper tomorrow and you answer immediately, your husband should be back on the first of next week.
3: Unless something happens.
6: What do you mean?
3: Mr. Schuyler.
6: Yes?
3: I want to cooperate with the government. I know kidnappers are the worst kind of criminals. But you see, I want my husband back. Please don't do anything.
6: Mrs. Montgomery, there's no need for you to worry. The first concern of the FBI in any kidnapping case is to get the victim home safely. We want to see your husband back here as much as you do. And we won't make one single move that will stand in the way of his coming back.
3: Thank you.

0: 3 days later, arrangements were made to have a satchel containing $200,000 thrown from the observation platform of a speeding train at a certain spot in Oklahoma. Although no one knew it, the serial number of every bill was taken down and listed. And 9 days after he was kidnapped, Walter Montgomery came home to his wife. He hadn't had much sleep, was very tired, but he was safe. He was alive. He was home. As soon as he'd recovered from the shock and rested, he was interviewed by the FBI.
1: Well, Mr. Montgomery.
2: Yes?
1: What was the last thing you saw before being blindfolded?
2: Why, a lot of lights. Must have been some kind of plant.
1: Well, there was a power plant near where they dropped Mr. Carroll.
2: It could have been a power plant.
1: All right. Now, on the way to the house, did you hear anything?
2: Well, one or two cars passed us, but... Oh, yes. We must have passed an oil field.
1: Why?
2: I heard the sound of the pumps. And twice I remember smelling gas.
1: Well, then you passed two oil fields.
2: That's right.
1: Now, how long after you passed that second field would you guess it was before you got to the house?
2: Oh, I don't know for sure. Not long, though.
1: 15 minutes?
2: No, less. I think about 10, say.
1: Good. Now, did the car drive right up to the house, or did they stop for anything?
2: They stopped to open a gate.
1: How do you know?
2: I heard a creak.
1: Mm-hmm. And then they drove right up to the house?
2: No, they drove into some kind of a building. Mm-hmm. A barn, it must have been, because I could smell hay.
1: Well, then the house is probably a farmhouse.
2: Yes. Yes.
1: Was it close to the barn?
2: It was exactly 12 steps away. I counted them.
1: Glad you did. Now tell me, did you have to go up any steps to the house?
2: 3. And they creaked.
1: What happened when you got inside?
2: Well, they put cotton in my ears and taped it over with adhesive so I couldn't hear what they said.
1: Mm-hmm.
2: But every morning I could hear a rooster crow, and then about, less than a minute afterward, the sound of an airplane passing over the house.
1: An airplane? Did you hear it every day?
2: Yes. No, one day it didn't come.
1: Which day?
2: Well, I don't know. But it rained that day.
1: That was Sunday. That's the only day it rained while you were away. And that's the only day you didn't hear the airplane.
2: That's right. I don't know whether this is of any aid to you. At the time, I knew I should try to remember everything that happened so I could be of assistance.
1: Mr. Montgomery, I think you've practically drawn us a map right to that farmhouse.
0: For the FBI, anything can be a clue. The lights on a power plant, the smell of an oil field, the sound of an airplane. Using the information gotten from Mr. Montgomery, special agents mapped a circle, a ring around the approximate location of the farmhouse. They went to the airline, checked schedules, checked flights, checked what line did not run a plane on that one Sunday. They figured over approximately what area the early morning flight passed, and the ring around the farmhouse grew smaller, tighter, closer. Now the FBI agents moved into the ring looking for the farmhouse. Looking for a farmhouse with a gate wide enough for a car to pass through. A farmhouse with a barn only 12 steps away. 12 steps away from a porch with 3 creaking stairs.

0: 4, 5, 6.
1: What do you want?
0: I'm sorry. I didn't know there was anyone home.
1: Well, you can see I'm home, can't you?
0: Yes.
1: What do you want?
0: I'm representing a real estate company in Tulsa. We're looking over farms in this neighborhood with a view to buying them.
1: You want to buy this farm?
0: Does it belong to you?
1: Well, it belongs to my daughter, Mrs. Hadley.
0: Sally Hadley?
1: Yes. You know her?
0: I've heard of her.
1: Oh.
0: Do you know where I can get in touch with her?
1: I can speak for her. She was going to give me the place anyways, now.
0: Mm-hmm.
1: You want to buy it?
0: Well, looks like the right place to me. But I'll have to have some of the men in my company look it over this afternoon, if it's all right with you.
1: Oh, it's fine with me.
0: You'll be here?
1: Yeah, I'll be here. As long as I can count on seeing you later.
0: Oh, don't worry. You can count on seeing me.

0: we momentarily close the Federal Bureau of Investigation file of the case of Shotgun Hadley. We will return to this case in just a moment. In pioneer days, Americans looked to their neighbors for security. When Mrs. Brown was sick abed, neighboring wives came over to help out. If her husband died, neighbors saw to it that she and her children had clothes, food, and shelter. But as the nation grew in population, as life became more complex, this neighborly security was no longer sufficient. To take its place, in the year 1859, a group of Americans founded the Equitable Life Assurance Society of the United States. Today, it has grown into a strong mutual organization in which each member enjoys the advantages of association with 3,200,000 good neighbors who have pooled their dollars to protect each other. The Equitable management then puts these dollars to work in ways that benefit the entire nation. Equitable funds encourage home ownership. They lend the farmer a helping hand. They finance great industries on which our prosperity depends. So is it not right and proper to speak of life insurance funds as one of democracy's greatest assets? By serving its members, the Equitable serves America. And now, back to the file on Shotgun Hadley, Kidnapper.
1: Small things, but enough for the FBI special agents to move swiftly on the trail of the kidnappers. The parents of Sally Hadley were arrested and jailed. Throughout the nation, the FBI sent a list of the serial numbers on the ransom money, sent a description of the kidnapper, sent the call, "Find Shotgun Hadley." To the FBI, Frank Hadley was another criminal who had to be caught. To the nation, he was public enemy number one. To his wife, with whom he shared a hotel suite in St. Louis, Shotgun Hadley was a frightened fool.
2: We don't have to get out of here. Now sit down and cool off, darling.
3: Sally, they've got the serial numbers of this dough.
2: Shall I mix you another drink, too?
3: They've picked up some of the bills already.
2: Frank, will you sit down and relax?
3: Sure. Sit down and wait for them to clap us in jail along with your mother and father.
2: They're not going to put us in jail because they're not going to catch us.
3: They will if we don't get on the move.
2: We'll move. But there's something we've got to do first.
3: What?
2: Sit down.
3: What for?
2: Come on. That's it, darling. Now you're going to write a letter.
3: A letter?
2: Mm-hmm. Here's a pen and paper. Just write what I tell you.
3: Who's it to?
2: Just write what I tell you. Dear Mr. Hoover.
3: What? Are you...
2: Go on. Dear Mr. Hoover, while you and your men are knocking yourselves out...
3: Sally,
2: no, change that to wearing yourselves out. I am living on the fat of the land. Go on, darling.
3: Wait a minute. What's the rest of this going to say?
2: Oh, it's going to say that he'll never catch you because you're too good for him.
3: What?
2: You did this alone, all by yourself, without anyone's help. And you did.
3: What are you trying to do, tie a noose around my neck?
2: Frank!
3: This is a confession.
2: He's got my poor mother and father in jail, and I've got to get them out.
3: By having me confess?
2: Look, he knows you did it anyway. This will just clear my folks and show him that you're not afraid of anyone.
3: It'll just put me in jail instead of them.

0: Oh. You're really afraid of your own shadow, aren't you, darling?
1: Dolly, listen.
0: You listen to me. Now, when I married you, I thought you were a man. I thought you were a man who could be the number one boy in this country. I thought you had guts.
1: Dolly,
0: what are you afraid of? You are number one now. You've got to show them that. You've got to show them that they're the ones to be afraid. You've got to show them that you're too big to touch. Because you are, Frank. You are.
1: Sally, look. If we mail the letter
0: we're
1: from here,
0: we... We're not going to. I'm going to send it to a friend of mine in Chicago and have her mail it from there. When they get it, they'll see how big you are. They'll see you don't care.
1: Yeah. Yeah, sure.
0: And then tomorrow, we're going to buy another car, and before they even have a chance to look at the bills, we'll be on our way.
1: Okay, okay, honey, okay.
0: You just don't realize what a big man you've become. Now, what have you written?
2: Dear Mr. Hoover, while you and your men are...
0: Wait, I've got a wonderful idea. An idea that will top the whole thing off.
2: What now?
0: Hoover may think the letter is from some crank. But do you know what you're going to do? You're going to put your fingerprints on it, darling.
1: What?
0: You're going to prove this is straight from Shotgun Hadley.
3: From Chicago, from Dallas, from Denver, from cities all over the West come letters to the FBI. And as the letters turn up, money turns up too, ransom money. $20 bills reported by alert citizens to the FBI. $20 bills had put the FBI closer on the trail of Frank and Sally Hadley. But Sally Hadley has gotten impatient. Leaving her husband in a small house near Memphis, she buys a cheap gingham dress, a red wig, and a second-hand car. And with complete unconcern, drives right back to Oklahoma. On the way, she gives a lift to two hitchhikers, a man and his 8-year-old daughter.
0: I guess your little girl is asleep, Mr. Butler.
4: Yeah, she was awful tired.
0: Of course she was. Well, we'll get her a good dinner as soon as we get to town.
4: Oh, you've been so nice, I couldn't let you do anything else for us, ma'am.
0: Oh, don't be silly, I want to. Besides, she reminds me of my own little girl.
4: Oh, do you have one?
0: Yes. By my first husband. He died, poor man, and Frank, that's my second husband. He won't let my little baby live with it.
4: Oh, that's terrible.
0: Well, he isn't a very nice man. He... Mr. Butler.
4: Yeah?
0: Can I trust you?
4: Of course.
0: I'm in terrible trouble, and I've got to speak to somebody. I've just got to get help from someone.
4: Ma'am, if there's anything at all I can do...
0: Well, maybe you won't say that when you know the truth. I'm Sally Hadley, and my husband is Shotgun Hadley.
4: The kidnapper?
0: Yes.
4: Gee.
0: I didn't know what kind of a man he was when I married him. Well, it's a little too late for that now, isn't it? But he's done terrible things to me, too, to my little girl, to my family.
4: Oh.
0: Because of him, my poor mother and father are in jail now, and Mr. Butler, I just got to get them out.
4: But the papers...
0: I know, but anything my father and mother did, he made them do at the point of that shotgun of his. Oh, Mr. Butler, will you do me a favor, please? Will you just go to Oklahoma City and see my lawyer for me?
4: Sure,
0: you see, I can't go because the police are looking for me. But I want him to get a message to the FBI for me. I want him to tell them that if they'll release my mother and father, I'll tell them where my husband is.
4: I'll be glad to take your message, Mrs. Hadley. Only...
0: Only what?
4: Well, my little girl...
0: Oh, don't worry about her. I'll keep her here with me. Why, she'll be as safe as my own little girl would be.

0: Hello.
1: Schuyler speaking. Oh, yes. No, not just yet. I'm trying to reach the Bureau in Washington. May I call you back in a few minutes?
0: Fine.
1: Goodbye. Mrs. Hadley's lawyer again.
2: Pretty anxious for our answer, isn't he?
1: Yes.
2: You suppose he seriously thinks we're going to release the mother and father, Schuyler?
1: I don't know. Maybe he's as crazy as Sally Hadley.
2: There's a sweet double-crosser for you. Ready to sell out her own husband.
1: Well, if he's half as tough as his reputation, I don't blame her.
2: I wonder if she was crazy enough to come back here to Oklahoma.
1: She might be. One sure thing, though. We know she hasn't been to a lawyer's office.
2: I don't think we can stall him much longer.
1: We don't have to. He's covered by now, and as soon as we find Sally Hadley's intermediary, we'll find her.
2: And her sharp-shooting husband.
1: Right. Will you get Mrs. Hadley's lawyer for me, please?
3: Sally Hadley, waiting in an auto camp outside Oklahoma City for the message from a lawyer, gets frightened. And so Sally Hadley, with a little child as her protection, runs to her husband, who is now in Memphis. Meanwhile, special agents of the FBI located a man in Oklahoma City, the man who was Sally Hadley's intermediary, the man whose 8-year-old child is on her way to a gangster's hideout.
2: Well, now we've got a little 8-year-old girl to worry about, Schuyler.
1: Yes. I just hope that Hadley woman is here.
0: Hello.
1: Schuyler. You did? Or see when? Okay, we'll see what you can pick up. Well, that's that.
2: What?
1: The Hadley woman cleared out of the auto camp.
2: Where's she going?
1: I don't know. But we'd better send out a call for a woman driving with an 8-year-old girl.
2: A woman with a red wig.
1: Right.
2: She's probably going back to her husband.
1: That's my guess, too. And they'll probably try to move with the little girl. And... Schuyler speaking. Yes. Yes, go on. Got it. Right. Right. That was Memphis.
2: Oh.
1: 2 days ago, a second-hand car dealer down there brought in a flock of those $20 bills. Then a man who sells wigs brought in another.
2: I see.
1: And at 4 o'clock this afternoon... a liquor dealer brought in another.
2: Well, I guess I'd better phone my wife and tell her I won't be home for dinner again.
1: Yes, I think we'll be having dinner in Memphis.
3: At 3:45 one September morning, a little girl sat on the Memphis railroad station. A frightened little girl clutching a ticket that would take her back to her father. But a little girl who remembered that she had had supper in a frame house near the edge of the city, and that she had seen a shotgun in that house. At 5:35 that same morning, agents of the FBI and local officers surrounded the frame house. They were armed with guns to battle against the murderous reputation of a man called Shotgun Hadley. It was just beginning to get light when two of them quietly entered the house. They stood for a moment in a dark room. To the left were two doors. Two closed doors leading to two bedrooms, leading to Shotgun Hadley. They opened the first.
1: Keep quiet.
4: Who are you?
1: Federal Bureau of Investigation.
4: Federal Bureau? Oh, thank God. Listen, he's in there. Get him. He ruined my life.
3: That was Sally Hadley, the woman who had planned the kidnapping. The woman who later tried unsuccessfully to convince a jury that she was innocent. The woman who cared no more for her husband than she did for his gun. But she had built up a tremendous reputation for him. And now, as the FBI agents moved to the door of his bedroom, they checked their guns. They tried to anticipate the blast of that shotgun. And then, in a quick movement, they rushed the door to Frank Hadley. There was no battle, no fight, no shooting. Frank Hadley, kidnapper, Frank Shotgun Hadley, public enemy number one, stood against the wall, his hands raised high, his knees shaking.
5: Don't shoot, G-Man. Don't shoot.

0: That was the beginning of the popular use of the phrase G-men. G-men meaning government men, meaning FBI agents. And that was the first and last time Frank or Sally Hadley tried a kidnapping. No kidnapper in this country has ever tried twice once the FBI has caught them. Because the FBI is the largest protective force in the world. You see, it doesn't consist only of a director and a Washington headquarters of field officers and special agents. It also consists of you and all those like you. In every case, it's the cooperation of the people which enables the FBI to find the criminal. And that is the way it should be. Because the FBI, like our government, is created by the people, for the people. It is the people.
1: Have you ever said to yourself, "No, I can't possibly buy an extra war bond," and then you find yourself thinking of someone you know in the Army or Navy, your son, your brother, your neighbor, and you think, what are your sacrifices compared to his? And so somehow or other you find the money for that extra war bond. Remember the extra satisfaction you felt? Well, that's how members of the Equitable Life Assurance Society of the United States feel about the special campaign their society is conducting this month. All premium dollars received from new Equitable policies written in April will be matched with an equal number of dollars by the Equitable, and the combined total will be used to purchase extra war bonds during the 7th war loan drive in May. Remember, these war bonds will be over and above the Equitable's other purchases, which amounted to the largest single subscription in both the 5th and 6th war loan drives. In wartime, Equitable dollars are fighting dollars. And at all times, they are security dollars for you, your home, your country. The incidents used in tonight's broadcast are taken from the files of the Federal Bureau of Investigation. However, all names used are fictitious, and any similarity thereof to the names of persons living or dead is accidental. In tonight's cast, Sally was played by Leslie Woods and Hadley by Mandel Kramer. The music was under the direction of Van Cleve. The author was Lawrence MacArthur, and your narrator was Frank Lovejoy. This is your FBI is a Jerry Devine production. This is Carl Frank speaking for the Equitable Life Assurance Society of the United States and inviting you to tune in again next week at this same time, for this is your FBI.

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1: On enemy ground, that's the story in a nutshell. Terry Lee, Pat Ryan, and Flip Corkin are hiding on the river plantation of the Nazi Baron von Krell. They've come here with the famous Dragon Lady to disruption of this enemy plantation, because this is a secret supply base for the Japs. But we'll get into the adventure in just a moment. Meanwhile, hello, gang. You know what I say, breakfast ought to be the brightest, breeziest meal of the day, one to send you stepping to work or skipping to school on high. And I know a breakfast that's got the stuff. Yep, the kind of whole grain nourishment Uncle Sam recommends to help keep America strong. It's... Sure, you know the breakfast I mean. 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Yay, shot from guns to make them bigger and better. 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Golly, this glorified wheat and rice, shot from guns, is a banquet of a breakfast. And every plump kernel is laden with hearty nourishment.

0: 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Now back to China, to Baron Von Krell's plantation on the Yellow River, and to the distant alarm bell. Our friends have been down the river in a motorboat with the Dragon Lady. They've agreed to help her in her mission against Von Krell. But as they stepped on the river dock from the boat, they accidentally set off an electric alarm signal. Not far away was a ruined temple. And so the Dragon Lady said,
1: I shall stay here. When the Baron's men get here, I will explain how I arrived. It was I who set off the alarm bell. They will take me to Baron Von Krell. Go now and trust in the Dragon Lady.
2: That's all we can do. Come on, Terry Corgan, let's get over to that stone pile.
3: Yeah,
1: yes, the Baron's men are wide awake. They will be here soon, the fool. The Baron is most efficient. Typical Nazi efficiency. He has bloodhounds, too.
4: Standing there in the dark! Hands up, Mister. Keep them up. I'll fill you full of veteran. Put them up, I say.
1: Don't be a fool. Take me to see Baron Von Krell at once.
4: Fine. You are a woman.
1: It is more convenient to travel in black. Now, take me to your boss.
4: Wait a minute. How did you get here?
1: I do not intend to explain anything twice. Don't stand there like an idiot.
4: The Fräulein is very independent for one who is caught trespassing. It is hardly daybreak for
1: enough.
4: One.
1: Take me to Herr Baron. Schnell.
4: The Baron will not like to be awakened.
1: I have spent the night many perilous hours to get here. When the Baron knows who I am, he will not be displeased.
4: Very well. You will come with me. We shall go miteinander.
5: Well, I couldn't hear what they were talking about, but I guess he's taken her to see the Baron.
6: I imagine so. I imagine even the Nazi hates to be waked up so early.
5: Hey, what time is it?
7: It's, according to my wristwatch, it's 5:30.
5: Hey, what's become of Corkin?
7: He's gone exploring.
6: He didn't leave this place, did he?
7: No, but he wanted to find a good hiding place in this temple. Yeah, I hope he does. Golly, did you hear those dogs?
6: Bloodhounds. But I don't think they'll bother us.
7: Just the same, it's going to be a lot tougher around here than I thought. Electric alarm system, bells, hound dogs, whistles, men. This place is pretty well protected.
6: Yeah, that kind of cramps our style. Can't be careless.
7: Boy, I hope things are okay with the Dragon Lady. If anything happens to her, that cooks our goose.
6: Oh, I think we can get away, Terry. There's always the river.
7: Mm-hmm. But I don't like to be shot at while I'm swimming.
6: You know, Terry, as much as we trust the Dragon Lady, she might kick it into that pretty head of hers to double-cross us.
7: Oh, Pat, this is a fine time to say that. I don't believe she will.
6: No, neither do I, but it is possible. She doesn't like us any more than we like her.
7: But she's on the side of China now. General Fong told me so back in Langho.
6: Well, that's the only reason I trust the Dragon Lady. We both happen to be on the same side. Well, sun's coming up. It's getting brighter. Let's go and find Flip.
7: Yeah, let's find a spot where we can see and yet not be seen. And then let's grab something to eat. I'm getting hungry.
4: Come in. I have the prisoner, Baron. I caught her down by the river. She refuses to talk. She insisted on seeing you.
8: What is this? It's not a man?
4: No, Baron. He is a woman. A Fräulein in man's clothing.
8: How did she get here?
4: She refused to speak until she could talk to you. She is in the other room now.
8: Fräulein, eh? Is she young?
4: Yeah. Very beautiful. With a strange accent. She is evidently a person of some importance. And in my opinion,
8: she
4: is not...
8: I did not ask for your opinion. Bring the woman in here and then get out.
4: Ja, Baron.
8: Remain outside the door. I may need you.
4: Ja, Baron. The Baron will see you now, Fräulein.
1: Thank you. You are Baron Von Krell. but of course I can tell that. You must forgive my appearance, Baron. I am not always so unattractive.
8: You will answer my questions. We have a way of dealing with strangers who trespass on these grounds.
1: I am afraid you do not recognize me, Baron. I have taken my life in my hands to come here. I should be treated with greater courtesy.
8: Well, then speak, explain.
1: I am able to be of service to you. I am the Dragon Lady.
8: The Dragon Lady? Well, I've heard about her, but how do I know you are that person?
1: Surely among the men you have here, one of them will know about me, about my bandit organization. Or if you wish to question me, that is agreeable. May I sit down? I am quite weary.
8: Yes, yes, please be seated. Now, how did you come here?
1: By motorboat from Lang Ho.
8: You came alone?
1: I escaped from the Chinese alone. The boat was ready. I arrived this morning at dawn. It was I who accidentally set off the alarm.
8: How much do you weigh, Fräulein?
1: About 110 pounds, Baron. Why do you ask?
8: 110, eh? Excuse me a moment. Please make yourself comfortable. Marks, come here.
3: Ja, Baron?
8: Marks, it was you who installed the electric contact alarm system on this plantation.
3: Ja, that is so.
8: In order to ring the alarm bell, how much weight would be needed to press down and make the electric contact?
3: At least 125 pounds, Baron. The average man would weigh at least that much.
8: Would 110 pounds set off the alarm?
3: No, Baron. The weight would not be heavy enough.
8: That's all I wish to know. Marks, you will return to the river, examine the boat the woman came in.
3: Won't. What am I to look for?
8: She claims to have made the trip alone. I wish to make certain. Report to me what you find. Sorry to have kept the Dragon Lady waiting, but your arrival was unexpected, and we do not encourage visitors.
1: I quite understand. However, Baron, you must not be suspicious of me. You are, of course.
8: But why do you say that?
1: You do not believe that I came here alone. But if you will examine the motorboat at the river, you will see. And why did you ask about my weight?
8: One with so much brains, I was curious to know how much you weighed. The Dragon Lady is known throughout China. The stories about her are many, so you will pardon my curiosity.
1: You are also curious to know why I came here?
8: You have a selfish object. Most of us have.
1: The Chinese army would give a great deal to catch me. That is understandable. But I have other plans.
8: And they are?
1: I think I shall cast my lot with Baron von Krell.
8: You're very flattering, Fräulein. But I'm just a simple man.
1: You need not pretend with me. Would I have come here if this was merely a plantation? We need not discuss the secret airfield you have here. We need not talk about the Japanese war material hidden in this district. All that can wait.
8: You are a very clever woman.
1: I have that reputation. You can find use for my services. We can discuss terms later if you wish.
8: But sometimes people are too clever. Not that I refer to the Dragon Lady. Oh, indeed, no, but there was a British manager on the adjoining plantation. He was much, much too smart. He found out too much.
1: You disposed of him, I trust?
8: Oh, in a way. You see, this district is noted for its ancient temples, most of them in ruins now. But they make excellent hiding places for munitions. There is one very interesting temple I reserve for people who are, shall we say, difficult. It serves as a dungeon.
1: You are not by any chance trying to intimidate me, Baron von Krell.
8: Oh, no, Fräulein, not at all. You and I shall get on very well together. Very well.
1: Then perhaps we shall put our cards on the table.
8: To be sure. What can you do for me?
1: I come to you with great knowledge of the Chinese army and its plans. I have friends in the service who still serve me.
8: Mm-hmm, that's good.
1: I shall want gold for my information.
8: That can be arranged.
1: In return for my information, I get gold payment. But there is one thing more, Baron von Krell.
8: You have but to speak, Fräulein.
1: I shall need the use of an airplane that I may leave China.
8: And when do you wish to depart?
1: Oh, well, there is no great hurry. Nobody knows where I am. For the moment, I shall be safe. But neither you nor I expect to remain here forever. Do we, Baron?
8: The Dragon Lady amazes me with her clear thinking. I have but one reply.
1: Yes?
8: If all you have said is true, if you have not lied to me in any way, if you came here alone, and if you are the person you represent yourself to be, then we can do business.
1: Thank you.
8: But if you have tried to deceive me, well, Baron von Krell knows of a place where you can have years in which to be alone and think how foolish you were.
1: I am willing to answer any question, Baron.
8: Good. But first, we shall have breakfast. After that, well, I shall show the Dragon Lady this plantation. I'm sure you will find it an amazing place.
9: Well, Baron von Krell is suspicious, all right. I wonder if he'll be clever enough to trap the Dragon Lady. If he'll learn about Terry and Pat. He sent one of his Nazi guards to investigate, and... Well, I'll give you a hint about tomorrow's adventure in just a moment. Say, gang, time's a-flying. Yep, soon comes supper, then a little while bed, and then, why, before you know it, breakfast will be here. Ah, breakfast. That's my dish. With bonny big grains of puffed wheat sparkies or puffed rice sparkies. The sunshine cereal shot from guns to make them tastier, toastier, double delicious. And every big fat kernel of this glorified wheat and rice is a storehouse of nourishment. Yep, laden with restored whole grain amounts of vitamin B1, niacin, and iron. To help everyone keep on the beam. And remember, they're not ration. The more this non-ration food mother serves, the more food stamps you save for other things. So be sure to get both Quaker Puffed Wheat Sparkies and Quaker Puffed Rice Sparkies. Now, here's today's victogram. 43 is the year that we will liquidate the enemy. That's all for today, gang. Till tomorrow, keep pitching for Quaker Puffed Wheat Sparkies and Quaker Puffed Rice Sparkies. They're shot from guns. Perhaps Terry and Pat and Flip will remain undiscovered. But what about the British manager of a nearby plantation? He is a prisoner in one of the temples. And that, gang, may be our clue to tomorrow's Terry tale. So get on the beam, same time when the gong sounds.

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18: No matter how long and how hard any job seems to be, there's always a way to do it. Always an answer to everything that seems to go wrong. And it looks as if the Gregory party have found the answer to their troubles. When Mrs. Gregory, her daughter Joan, Jerry Hall, and Captain Bradford were taken to the Euclidean city beneath the sea and given their freedom to roam through the city as they pleased, it proved that the freedom was mostly imaginary, as they are prisoners. perhaps even more surely prisoners than they were on the Magic Island. The Euclidean city is built in 13 enormous natural caves under the ocean, the smallest of these rooms being a mile in diameter, and the largest nearly 2 miles across. The highest point in this weird city is 200 feet below the water, and escape has seemed impossible. Now, however, we find Jerry and Joan walking through one of the large caves, and they're mighty cheerful about something.
0: But, Joan, are you sure G-47 will keep its promise?
11: I have told you repeatedly, Jerry, that G-47 need not stoop to the practice of deceiving anyone. He is quite secure in Euclidea.
0: No, I guess that's right. He could let Tex work with those rocket ships all he wanted to, and still be mighty sure that there wasn't any danger of our stealing one of them.
11: Captain Bradford is very clever, but even he would find it impossible to take a rocket ship out of these underwater caverns.
0: Yeah, I guess he would. But if the Euclideans... Hey, where are we going?
11: We are going to the transportation room, where we will be allowed to see all of the Euclidean methods of transportation.
0: Okay, that's all I wanted to know.
11: What were you about to say when you interrupted yourself?
0: When I interrupted myself?
11: Yes, Jerry, you were mentioning the Euclidean rocket ships and the impossibility of getting one of them out of this colony.
0: Oh, yeah, yeah. Well, I was just thinking about how impossible that impossibility really is.
11: Jerry, an impossibility is an impossibility. There are no degrees of comparison. A matter is either possible or impossible.
0: You just saved me the trouble of trying to tell you that. If it's impossible to get all those submarine rocket ships and all the other gadgets these guys use to get around in, and if it's impossible to get them out of here, what good are they? Did they build them just to look at them?
11: I stated that Captain Bradford could not get them out.
0: The Euclideans get them out, don't they?
11: Naturally.
0: Then Tex Bradford can get them out.
11: That does not follow. The Euclideans will impose certain restrictions on the captain.
0: And when Tex gets ready, he'll smash those restrictions all to pieces.
11: I hope
19: you are correct, Gary.
0: You sound like your hopes were mighty weak. Say, Joan, our footsteps don't make any more noise.
11: I had observed that. We are entering a section of the city where the floor of the cavern has been covered with the Euclidean noiseless steel.
0: And our voices are getting that funny hollow sound they had up in that sound laboratory on the island.
11: So they are. I believe that would indicate that we are approaching one of the more important sound testing laboratories on this level.
0: Then maybe we'll see something interesting, huh?
11: If we are allowed to see anything, it will prove interesting.
0: Well, I'll agree with that. These Euclideans put on a good show, even if they're only giving you something to eat.
11: Jerry, stop.
0: What's the matter?
11: In another moment, you would have walked into that steel wall.
0: Oh, looks like it. Oh, well, we can go some other way.
11: But the captain wanted us to visit the transportation chambers, and we were directed here.
0: Well, directed or not, I'm not walking through any walls today.
11: There must be some other manner of passing that wall.
0: Oh, sure there is. But if they don't want us there, we'll stay on this side.
11: Jerry, there is that signal again.
0: Yeah, sounds like the one they used when they want us to come to lunch. But it's only 4 o'clock now.
11: The signal sounded 4 times. Is that not logical at 4 o'clock?
0: Well, sure, if that's what it's for. But they didn't do that at 1 or 2 or 3 o'clock. Why do it at 4?
11: I do not know.
0: Well, maybe... Oh, golly whiskers, Joan.
11: What is it, Jerry?
0: Look, through this wall.
11: Euclideans.
0: I'll say Euclideans.
11: I have never seen so many together at one time.
0: Well, there must be 50 of them, all dressed alike, in those funny costumes of Euclidean cloth.
11: They are rapidly approaching this transparent steel wall.
0: And this wall's plenty soundproof, or else they're walking on this noiseless steel. They're heading straight for this wall.
11: Then there is an opening in the wall for them to pass through.
0: Well, unless they're going to walk right straight through it.
11: This is a solid steel wall, Jerry, and there is no magic in Euclidea.
0: Well, that's what old G-47 told us when we first got here, but I still don't believe it.
11: If you will look carefully at this wall, you will note that it is rising. Silently and slowly, but surely rising.
0: Yeah, it's going up all right. Say, we'd better get back out of the way and let the parade through.
11: It will be wise to step slightly to one side.
0: Well, that wall's up just over their heads now, and here they come. Gee, that's a creepy sight. That long line of people, all dressed exactly alike, marching along in single file, looking straight ahead, and not a sound out of them.
11: Needless conversation is not encouraged among the workers of Euclidea.
0: Well, this bunch sure isn't wasting any words on us. I never knew so many blamed people could have so little to say as the gang around this spooky place.
11: I think we should attempt to pass under the wall while it is raised.
0: Good girl, Joan. Come on. And if anybody stops us, they'll have to move out of that chain gang they're in. I'd be glad in that just to get in that chain gang and watch it bust up.
11: Quickly, Jerry. The procession is nearly through.
0: Okay, come on then. Only a couple of steps and we'll be on the other side of the wall. Well, we made it. And nobody tried to stop us.
11: We are barely in time. The wall is sinking down to the floor.
0: And that long line of spooks is marching off someplace.
11: Jerry, what is a spook?
0: Oh, a spook is something you see every time you turn around on Euclidia and G-47 says he hasn't any up.
11: Oh, that is horrible English, Jerry.
0: Well, maybe it is, but it's the way I feel. Oh, boy. Our voices sound all right again.
11: That is something.
0: Yeah, and we're on the other side of the wall. That's something else.
11: It will be difficult to decide upon our course.
0: Huh? Oh, why, Joan, this is really something to see.
11: I agree with you.
0: Are you sick?
11: Sick? You think I am ill?
0: Oh, must be something wrong with you. You agree with me.
11: Jerry, will you
0: all
11: please?
0: All right, all right. I won't try to have any more fun with you. Let's get down to business and decide which one of these little streets we want to use.
11: There is apparently no activity at any point in this portion of Euclidia.
0: Sure, not much going on. But what a place this is. A regular little modern city. All laid out in streets and everything just perfect. I got it.
11: What have you, Jerry?
0: I've got the answer to this model town.
11: Yes?
0: Oh, I'll bet the Euclideans are planning to start model towns like this when they take over the rest of the world.
11: Well, that is possible. It is indeed a model of neatness.
0: Well, I guess it won't do any harm to look in one of these windows.
11: Wait, Jerry.
0: Huh?
11: As we are walking on this noiseless stone, do you not think we should give some indication of our presence before we attempt to peer into windows?
0: Well, I suppose we ought to. Hello in there. Hello in there. Hello in there.
11: Jerry, you are terribly noisy.
0: Yes, I'm not noisy enough, though. I didn't wake anyone yet. I'll try it again.
11: Please do not. I think we may consider these buildings vacant and observe them as we choose.
20: On the contrary, you would be very foolish to attempt to pry into the secrets of those buildings.
0: Gee, the girl commander.
20: Precisely.
11: I am sorry if we have overstepped the privileges given us by G-47.
20: You have not done so as yet.
0: Well, then we won't. But where did you come from?
20: The building you have just passed. My quarters are contained in that building.
11: You were correct, Jerry. These are occupied.
20: Indeed, they are. These buildings are the quarters of the various commanders. You are now in transportation sector number one. This entire block is occupied by submarine commanders. The adjacent street houses airplane pilots.
0: Well, we don't want to stick our noses in any place we're not supposed to see, but G-47 told us we could look at anything we get into.
20: That is a point on which I must question you. How did you get into this sector?
0: We just walked in.
20: Through the steel separation wall?
11: That wall was raised to allow a long column of workers to pass through. We entered as they passed out.
20: So? Someone in the control tower is very careless. You must leave at once.
0: What, Commander?
20: Silence. You must leave at once. If you were found here, G-47 would deprive you of all freedom and confine you to your quarters.
0: Okay, Skipper. How do we get out?
20: Follow me as rapidly as possible. I will personally allow you to pass through a private entrance in the rear of my quarters.
0: Well, where will we be after we get there? I mean, what kind of a place will we be in? And how do we get from there back to our quarters?
20: You will be in the agricultural chamber.
0: You mean where the pigs and the chickens and the cows are?
20: Precisely. You will be directly across the animal husbandry section from your own sector.
11: But, Commander, how can that be? We have walked for miles, and we left that room at the beginning of our tour.
20: The various caverns making up Euclidia form a rough circle. You have nearly completed that circle.
0: Golly whiskers, Joan. We've been walking in a circle.
20: Precisely. Now I will open the door, which will admit you to the agricultural section.
11: Jerry, it is indeed the chamber in which we started our walk.
0: It sure is. And is that the elevator to our quarters way over there on the other side?
20: That is the elevator. One moment while I close this door.
11: You need not trouble yourself to the extent of conducting us to our elevator.
20: Fallon, I have news for you.
11: News for us?
20: Precisely.
0: Good or bad news?
20: Your conduct will decide that. My opinion would be that you will, in all probability, utilize this news in a manner both foolish and dangerous. However, that is your privilege.
0: Well, gee, you've got me all excited. What's the news?
20: Your Captain Bradford is at this minute.
11: Commander.
20: What is the meaning of this interruption, Cleostra?
11: I offer my apologies for that, but I was frightened by the thought that we might be overheard as you gave us this news.
0: Yeah. What if somebody heard you telling us something you're not supposed to tell?
20: Do not presume so far. What I am going to tell you is common knowledge among the Euclideans. However, we will not be overheard. This sector is normal in every respect. We are as safe as if we were speaking in an open plot of ground in your own world.
0: Okay, Commander. What is it?
20: Captain Bradford has been taken to the transportation laboratory, where we will see every device known to the Euclideans, including the rocket ships.
11: We were aware of that.
20: Here is something you were not aware of. And I think the one detail which G-47 has overlooked in guaranteeing your safe imprisonment here.
0: Well, Captain Bravers has figured out a way to escape?
20: Not as yet. But I would advise you to tell the captain this. Your homing pigeons may be found in the transportation laboratory.
11: Jerry, those little homing pigeons.
0: Oh, boy. If Tex can only figure how to get those pigeons up to the top of the water.
20: Do not raise your voices and do not discuss this with the captain in your quarters. Bring him to this section where we are standing now, immediately after lunch tomorrow. I will meet you here, obviously by accident. In the meantime, say nothing to the captain or to Mrs. Gregory.
0: But can't we even...
20: Tomorrow at noon, immediately after lunch, and execute your movements carefully. Your only hope of ever leaving this city rests with those pigeons. Make no mistake about that.
1: Sir, nothing tastes nicer than Cadbury's Dairy Milk.
21: Oh.
1: Lovely, isn't it? Mm. And as anyone can see, every bar is chunky.
21: Magic.
22: Yeah.
1: That's because there's a glass and a half of full cream milk in every half pound. 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
23: Once upon a time, there was an engineer. Choo-choo Charlie was his name, we hear. He had